0: words?
1: Yes. Well, of course, I will be host to a large number of distinguished people. It may not be very easy.
0: You do not wish to speak to our president?
1: Oh, yes, yes, yes, of course. Well, yes and no. speak, yes, of course, but negotiate.
0: Don't you think these little quarrels between friends are best resolved by just talking together face to face?
1: Yep, between friends, yes.
0: Otherwise, I think the president may be hurt, not personally, but as a snub to France.
1: Oh, no, no, no, no intention. Great friends.
0: Excellent. The second point is the security of our embassy during the visit.
1: Yes, the police commissioner tells me that everything's in hand.
0: My government requests that the French police be permitted to guard the embassy.
1: French police? No, that's not possible.
0: It is surely not impossible.
1: But don't you trust the British police?
0: My government makes no comment on the British police. And our president would be happier if the French police were in charge.
1: Well, I see...
2: The problem, Excellency, is that there are well over 100 embassies in London. Now, no doubt they'd all want their own police. Most of them would carry machine guns. Now, Her Majesty's government is not totally convinced that that would make London a safer place.
0: My government will be most disappointed. But now I can turn to a happy matter. Our president will be bringing a little present with him, which he will be presenting to Her Majesty.
1: Charming.
0: A little puppy.
1: Oh.
0: Her name is Cocotte. She comes from the litter of the very same Labrador that Her Majesty graciously presented to the president on her last state visit to France. Perhaps you will let him know the arrangements for the presentation?
1: Of course. Delightful thought, but I'm afraid the presentation won't be possible for another 6 months. Our quarantine laws, you know.
0: But that is absurd. Your queen gave her dog during her state visit. Why can our president not do the same?
1: Yes, delightful thought. Nothing we'd rather, but the law is the law.
0: Surely the law exists only to exclude infected animals.
1: Yes.
0: Do you suggest the president of France would present the Queen of England with a diseased puppy?
1: No.
0: Then it is settled.
1: No, it is not settled. You must suggest to your president that he brings a different gift.
0: Out of the question. Were it the president alone, perhaps. But the president's wife, our first lady, has set her heart on it. She is determined.
1: Well, we'll make every effort, but it may not be possible.
0: Prime Minister, I cannot tell you the gravity of the affront my government would feel if Her Majesty were to refuse a gift in exchange for the one our president accepted from her. I fear it would be interpreted as both a national and a personal affront to the president and his wife.
1: Excellency, you must ask the president not to bring that bitch with him. The Foreign Office like it. Keeps them out of the way, I suppose.
3: Why can't they be with their husbands?
1: Their husbands are busy.
3: Only at the funeral itself.
1: Darling, they're not coming here for the funeral. They're coming here for the politics. This is a working funeral. Matter of fact, that funeral in Norway, we were all so busy, the French, the Germans and I, talking about farm quotas, we forgot to go to the cathedral. They noticed, all right, we got there late. Blame security. You can blame security for almost anything nowadays.
3: So this funeral will be a sort of summit conference?
1: Yes. It's a heaven-sent opportunity.
3: Literally?
1: Yes. Much better than a summit, because there are no expectations. People don't expect their leaders to come back from a funeral with test ban agreements or farm quota reductions, so we can actually have some meaningful discussions. The summit is just a public relations circus.
3: Isn't anyone coming to the funeral to pay tribute to a friend?
1: A friend? If only his friends came to the Abbey, we wouldn't even fill the vestry. You know, he's done much more for the world by dying than he ever did in the whole of his life.
3: Have you agreed to service?
1: Yeah, lots of music.
3: Oh, that's nice.
1: Mm. You can have useful discussions when the organ's playing. Not to shut up for the lesson and the prayers, God.
3: What about the sermon?
1: That's when you catch up on jet lag. Yes, this funeral has come at exactly the right moment. We've got all sorts of things to discuss about NATO, the Warsaw Pact, the Middle East, of course.
3: And what if you don't sort it all out in the next 3 days?
1: We'll just have to hope that before too long somebody else...

0: Horton snaps it.
1: Yes, I've spoken to the Home Office. They say there's no possible grounds to pass an Act of Parliament to allow this particular dog into Britain. I know an enabling act can enable anything, but the Prime Minister feels it would merely enable him to lose the next election.
2: Have you thought about turning the whole of Buckingham Palace into a quarantine zone for dogs?
1: Are you serious?
2: Just a thought.
1: What about the corgis?
2: Oh.
1: Hang on. Graham, phone the palace now and check that Her Majesty's not been told officially that this gift has been proposed. Then she can't be implicated in refusing it. Yes. Yes, we will want simultaneous translators. No, not when the PM meets the leaders of the English-speaking nations. Yes, the English-speaking nations can be said to include the United States. Generosity of spirit. Sorry, I've got to go. Yes, there are about 10 prime ministers flying in today. Special branch are going crazy. So is the band of the Royal Marines, who've got to play all the national anthems. Oh, I see. Thanks. Argentina's not coming. That's a bit of luck.
3: Because of the Falklands?
1: No, because their anthem goes on for about 6 minutes. Look, I know you're worried about this dog. I'm worried about it, too. Look, talk to our ambassador in Paris. See if he can think of a way to nobble it. Well, you know, slip it something. See if the Bulgarians have got any spare umbrella tips.
3: But there is one possibility. Make Buckingham Palace notionally an extension of the French embassy. Then the dog would still be on foreign territory.
1: Peter, the PM is fighting for the sovereignty of the Channel Tunnel. How do you think he feels about the sovereignty of Buck House? How do you think the sovereign feels about the sovereignty of Buck House? Yes. No, we can't have alphabetical seating in the Abbey. You'd have Iraq and Iran next to each other. Plus Israel and Jordan all sitting in the same pew. To be in danger of starting World War III. I know Ireland begins with an I, but no. Ireland doesn't make it any better. Ireland doesn't make anything any better. And by the way, make sure everyone knows, if the papal envoy says we desire to wash our hands, it means he wants to go and have a pee. Yeah, it's a royal we. Followed by a royal flush. Oh, well, watch out for these South Africans.
3: Problems with human rights?
1: No, they're trying to unload more grapefruit.
2: Bernard, the palace wants to know if there's a problem about the red carpets, and Her Majesty is worried that the President of the Ivory Coast wishes to award her with the Order of the Elephant.
1: Hang on. Graham, we can't have another animal, especially an elephant. The whole of Whitehall, the Home Office, Foreign Office, Cabinet Office, the DHSS, we've all been tied up with one puppy for nearly a week. Government's been paralysed. No elephants. No, the correct mode of address to a Cypriot Archbishop is not your ecstasy, it's your beatitude. For God's sake, yes, what is it? Oh, sorry, Prime Minister. I'll come in straight away.
0: What on earth is that, Bernard?
1: Oh, it's the Channel Tunnel file, Prime Minister.
0: No, no, the other one.
1: That's the puppy file.
0: Where have we got to with that?
1: Well, it weighed in at 3.5 pounds this morning.
0: The puppy?
1: No, the file.
0: No, but what's happened?
1: Well, at the moment, we've told the French that airport security will reluctantly have to impound the puppy and keep it in quarantine at Heathrow.
0: What do they say?
1: Well, I haven't replied yet. We did point out it was on the route from Buckingham Palace to Windsor, so the Queen will be able to visit it on the way.
0: Can you visit quarantine dogs?
1: Well, if she can't, she can sort of wave to it as she drives down the airport.
0: What do you think they're going to do?
1: Well, I presume they'll threaten to publish the story if we don't give in on the Channel Tunnel.
4: Right, forgive me. I have urgent news.
5: I have it's good news.
4: Well, yes and no. The police have just found a bomb in the grounds of the French embassy.
5: What? Who put it there?
4: Well, we don't know yet. Lots of people could have a motive.
5: Yeah, me for a start.
0: It's a good thing we found it, I suppose.
4: Well, the other news is even worse. The French president is not flying in for the funeral.
0: That's marvellous.
4: He's not flying, he's driving. Secretly. The plane is just going to be a blind, a security decoy.
0: It's a good idea, I suppose.
4: It's a brilliant idea. He can bring the puppy.
0: No.
4: Oh, Prime Minister, are you prepared to give permission for the French president's car to be stopped and searched? Are you prepared to violate their diplomatic immunity and search the diplomatic bag?
0: Even they wouldn't put a puppy in a bag.
5: It'd be a doggy bag.

0: while, actually. Thomas, you can't put it off any longer. It'll be just one more thing for him to take offence at.
1: Oh, surely he can't be that easily offended, can he?
2: Well, of course not. But our information is that in exchange for dropping this whole nonsense with the dog, they insist on sovereignty over the tunnel from the 3-mile limit.
1: That's absurd.
0: Well, that's the negotiating position. In reality, they'll concede to a 50-50 split midway across the channel, as long as we agree to French as the first language, and all signs, all information, all literature, all menus, everything. French comes before English.
1: Must I concede?
0: If you want your foundation stone ceremony, yes.
1: All right, where is it?
3: This is happy. Have you met Monsieur Beranger from UNESCO?
4: Madame, this is such a good funeral. Much better than Anthropov's. That was awfully gloomy.
5: I'm glad you're enjoying it.
6: Prime Minister. Got a minute?
2: The American Vice President.
1: Oh, Mr. Vice President, yes.
6: I was just talking to the Soviets. Gromyka's got a great Polish joke.
1: Oh, what is it?
6: Jaruzelski.
3: Commissioner, can I introduce you to Monsieur Beranger from UNESCO?
7: UNESCO? Why, it's gallant little country.
8: Ah, Sir Humphrey.
2: You remember the Soviet ambassador?
8: You know, the death of the past Prime Minister is a very sad occasion.
1: Oh, yes, yes, yes, very, very, very.
8: But it is no loss for Britain. You know what his trouble was.
1: Mm-hmm.
8: He had plenty here, plenty here, but nothing here.
1: Yes, sir. Forgive me, Mr. Vice President. I must go and talk to our French friends.
6: Right, but I did want to talk to you about the NATO bases in Germany.
1: Tomorrow, Westminster.
6: You got a deal.
3: Prime Minister, you need to see this security file immediately.
1: Not now, Bernard. I'm about to talk to the French president.
3: Yes, but you should see this file first.
7: That bomb in the French embassy, Prime Minister, it was planted there by the French police.
1: Oh, God. Why?
7: Well, to see if they could catch us out, to prove our security inefficient.
1: Smuggling explosives into the UK illegally?
7: That's correct.
1: Have you got proof of this?
7: Well, we found a matching detonator in their hotel. They've confessed.
1: Humphrey, give me 2 minutes alone with the President, and then when I give you a signal, bring that file in.
3: Right. Oh, Prime Minister, what will the signal be?
2: I'm so sorry, Monsieur le Président. I'm sure he's just coming.
9: Monsieur le Président.
1: The tunnel.
2: The tunnel, indeed. But first of all, can we clear up this silly misunderstanding about the little puppy, which I am presenting as a return gift to Her Majesty tomorrow.
1: Yeah, there's no misunderstanding. I'm very sorry, but I can't ask the Queen to break the law.
2: I do not want the Queen to break the law. I merely ask the Prime Minister to bend it.
1: I'm deeply sorry, if I possibly could.
2: If the French people learn of this rejection, a national slap in the face.
1: Mm-hmm. The tunnel.
2: The tunnel. But you make it very difficult for me. The French people will not accept a second slap in the face. And you are rejecting our very reasonable proposal for French sovereignty as far as Dover. However, setting that to one side, there is the question of which shall be la langue de préférence, the first language.
4: I have just seen this order of service for tomorrow. It is deeply embarrassing.
10: This here. On Jordan's bank, the Baptists cry.
4: Yeah. Don't you know the Jordan bank went bust yesterday?
1: Look, surely, if we have half the signs in French first and half the signs in English, that's fair.
2: It's not logical.
1: Does logic matter?
2: Does law matter?
1: Oh, yes. Britain is the only country in Europe still free of rabies.
0: The Bernard will handle this for you. Excuse me. Monsieur le Président, will you please forgive me? Prime Minister, I think you ought to see this urgently.
1: Now, I don't believe it. Mr. President, I should have to ask you to explain this. I need hardly say how grave this matter is.
2: Prime Minister, I must ask you to believe that I had no knowledge of this.
1: An attempt by a guest to deceive Her Majesty's government, illegally smuggling explosives into the UK.
2: But you must know that the French government never knows what French security are doing.
1: You mean you're not able to take responsibility for them?
2: No, that's not what I mean, but If this report is true, I must ask you to accept my profound regrets.

0: It's true enough, I'm afraid.
1: Thank you, sir. Thank you. You see, it makes it so difficult for the Prime Minister over the Channel Tunnel.
0: When news of this bomb is published, the British people will want to make very few concessions.
1: They won't know whether it's safe to go through.
0: It could be full of official French bombs.
1: Absolutely.
0: Of course, in the interests of Anglo-French friendship, we could perhaps overlook the crimes of your security men.
2: I suppose sovereignty halfway across?
1: I'll just write that down, if I may.
0: Half the signs in English first and the starting ceremony in 2 months in Dover.
2: As an expression of the enduring warmth and trust between our two countries.
0: Let us have a draft communique at the funeral tomorrow, will you, Humphrey?
1: May we, Prime Minister?

0: We present Arthur Lowe, John LeMessurier, and Clive Dunn in Dad's Army. Episode 7, Sergeant Wilson's Little Secret, featuring James Beck, Arnold Ridley, and Ian Lavender, with this week's guests, Bill Pertwee and Pearl Hackner. Here is the latest news, and this is John Snagg reading it. Although it's only a few weeks since they answered their country's call, Britain's Home Guard is rapidly developing into a splendid force of seasoned troops. At Warrington-on-Sea, the local platoon is assembled in their headquarters, the Church Hall.
1: Good evening, men.
2: Blimey.
3: That looks like my mum's aspidistra.
2: No, it's not. It's a gooseberry bush with legs on.
3: My mum says I was found under a gooseberry bush.
2: Not the same one, I hope.
1: Now, I expect you're all wondering why I'm dressed up like this.
3: Well, you do look funny, Mr. Manry.
1: Quiet. Now, seeing me like this, with these branches, twigs, leaves and ferns about my person, what do you think is going to be the subject of my lecture?
4: A flower arrangement, sir?
1: No, Godfrey. Camouflage. I'll explain. Camouflage is the art of merging with your background. Working from head to toe, we start with a helmet. Now, over this is a net. And you will notice that I have grass tucked under the net. Just look at your own helmets and you will see. Godfrey?
4: Yes, Mr. Bannon?
1: Where's your net?
4: I'm afraid I left it at home. You see, my sister's been using it as a shopping bag. It's awfully good for carrying potatoes.
1: This is disgraceful. Pike, where's your net?
3: I didn't know you had to stick grass and things in it, Mr. Manrin. I thought it was just what the helmet came wrapped in. I've been using it for fishing.
1: Stupid boy. Now listen, this is serious. The next time you, Pike, and you, Godfrey, come on parade, you will both have nets, even if you have to crochet them yourselves. Is that clear?
3: Oh, yes, Mr. Manrin.
1: Now, as you can see, I've kept the grass on my helmet fairly short. This is so that it will blend in with most backgrounds. If I had tall tufts of grass sticking out of my helmet, it would look a bit odd.
2: Especially if you were trying to hide on a bowling green.
5: All right, quiet, Paul.
1: You'll observe that the rest of me is covered in foliage. Except for my boots, which I have encased in a mixture of mud and wattle.
2: I was going to ask you about that. I thought perhaps you'd trodden in something.
1: Now, are there any questions?
4: Yes, sir. What do we do in winter when you can't get any foliage?
1: That's a very good question, Godfrey. Anyone got any ideas?
6: Yes, sir. What about converting yourself in holly leaves, sir?
1: Yes, that's an excellent idea, Jones. You just cover yourself with holly leaves instead of foliage.
4: But supposing you were covered in holly leaves and you want to be excused... What do you do then?
1: You just have to use your own initiative, Godfrey. Now the face. Because we can't put foliage on our faces. So we have to blacken them up, and for that we use corks.
6: Unless, of course, you've got a black face to start with.
1: Yeah. Be quiet, Joan.
6: Well, them whirling dervishes, they didn't use corks, because they was black already, you see.
1: Yes, I take your point.
6: Well, most of them was, some
1: yeah,
6: of them
1: all right, all right, yes, I don't. Now, champagne corks are the best. You cook them under a grill until they're burnt right through and then...
2: Serve them up on toast. Very tasty. Very sweet.
5: All right, quiet, Walker.
1: You grind them to a powder, mix with grease and keep in an old tin. This mixture is then applied to the face. Now, I hope you've taken all this in, because I want you to parade back here in 1 hour's time and I want everyone to camouflage themselves. Is that clear? Good. Right, platoon, dismiss. Oh, yes. Excellent turnout, men, don't you think so, Wilson?
7: Oh, yes, I do, sir. Absolutely first class, sir.
1: Yes. Who is this, hiding under this pile of old straw?
7: I'm afraid I haven't the faintest idea, sir. You can't see his face.
2: Fooled you, sir. It's me, Walker. I'm a small haystack.
1: Good heavens, Walker. I think that's very good camouflage, don't you, Wilson?
7: Oh, yes, I do, sir. Awfully good, yes.
2: You!
1: Pike. What on earth's the matter with you?
3: I can't stand it, sir. It's my hay fever.
1: Well, don't stand next to him, then. Move to the end of the line.
3: Thank you very much, thank you.
1: Oh. Now then, Godfrey, what's this supposed to be?
4: Well, I tried several things on, sir, but none of them really seemed to suit me. So I thought I'd settle for this. I'm a beehive, sir.
1: What's that you've got around your face?
4: It's my beekeeping mask, sir.
1: But it's full of holes.
4: Oh, that's all right, sir. My bees are quite friendly.
1: Yes. It was very good, but why this flowered sash round your stomach? Don't you think it tends to kill the effect somewhat?
4: Well, I got the idea from a film I saw at the Odeon last week. It was called Her Jungle Love. It had Dorothy L'Amour and Victor Mature in it. It was awfully good.
1: What's that got to do with camouflage?
4: I don't really know, sir. I just thought it looked rather open air.
1: I see.
8: Right, who's in charge here?
1: I am, Captain Mannering.
8: Oh, it's you again. Well, in case you've forgotten, I'm Warden Hodges, and I'm in charge of this area, and the blackout's not properly on that window. The light's shining right through.
1: Oh, Pike, put the blackout straight on that window behind you.
3: Right, Mr. Mannering.
8: Now, if I have any more trouble from this place, I personally will remove all the light bulbs.
1: I'm sure we all have our jobs to do, Warden, but aren't you going a bit far?
8: No, I'm not. Enemy aircraft could have spotted that light from miles away.
1: Yes, well, it's fixed now, so if you'll excuse me, I'm in the middle of a camouflage exercise.
8: Blimey, is that what it is? Looks more like the Arvis Festival.
1: Will you please get off my premises?
8: All right, I'm going. But I've warned you!
9: Oh, what a rude man.
1: Yes, isn't he, Wilson? Never mind, let's carry on. Where were we?
9: We'd got as far as Corporal Jones, sir.
1: Ah, yes. Jones, why aren't you wearing camouflage?
6: I am, sir. I'm camouflaged as a butcher.
1: But you are a butcher.
6: I know that, and you know that, but Jerry doesn't.
1: I don't think I quite follow this.
6: Well, sir, you see, I was standing outside my shop, you know, in a nonchalant pose, you see, sir.
1: Yeah.
6: And a Jerry soldier comes along, and he will treat me with ignore, because he doesn't know that I'm in the Home Guard and with deadly intentions. He just think I'm a normal pork butcher, you see, sir.
1: Yeah.
6: Yeah, and then when he's not looking, I go, whoop!
1: Go on.
6: I go, whoop! Right, that been with the old cold steel, that's the one thing they don't like. They don't like it,
1: Thank you. Well aware of that fact. Now, what's the meaning of this, Pike? What's your excuse? And don't tell me you're camouflaged as a bank clerk.
3: Oh, no, sir, of course not. I've got a note for you, Mr. Mannering. It's from my mum.
1: What's this? I don't want young Frank covered in a lot of damp leaves. It will only set off his chest again. Right, this is the finish. Wilson, come into my office at once.
9: All right, sir.
1: I've never heard anything like this in all my life, Wilson. The way Mrs. Pike mollycoddles her son is absurd. Always sending notes and coming down here and interfering with the running of the platoon. I tell you, Wilson, it's got to stop.
9: Yes, sir.
1: I mean, supposing all the other men arrived with notes from their mothers. Look a bit odd, wouldn't it?
9: It certainly would, sir. At their ages.
1: The fact is, Wilson, somebody has got to talk to Mrs. Pike. And as you seem to be quite friendly with her, I think it ought to be you. You are quite friendly with her, aren't you?
9: Well, yes, I take her out to the cinema now and then.
1: I see.
9: And I quite often go round and have a meal with her. That sort of thing.
1: What sort of thing?
9: Well, whatever she happens to be cooking at the time, sir.
1: Oh.
9: Well, you see, she has my ration book, and that makes things a lot easier.
1: Yes, I'm sure it does. The point is, you've got to tell her, Wilson.
9: Well, yes, yes. I might be seeing her for tea tomorrow. I'll tell her then.
1: See that you do. Right.
10: Oh, dear.
3: What is it, Mum?
10: Oh, it's this letter from the WVS. They want to know if we can take in an evacuee.
3: Oh, really?
10: Well, I suppose we ought to do all we can to help. I think we could manage one, all right. You can have that little room at the back.
3: Yeah.
10: I'll write and let them know tonight.
3: Isn't Uncle Arthur supposed to be coming to tea today, Mum?
10: Yeah. I expect he'll be here in a minute. You don't mind, do you?
3: Oh, no, Mum, I quite like Uncle Arthur.
10: No. I mean, you don't mind us having a little evacuee to stay with us?
3: Oh, no, no, I don't mind.
10: Oh, it will be nice having a little child about the house again.
3: I wonder if it'll be a boy or a girl.
10: Oh, well, we'll just have to wait and see, won't we?
3: Yes.
10: You know, Frank, it's going to be rather nice being a mother again after all these years. Oh, by the way, don't say anything to Uncle Arthur about this just at the moment.
3: No.
10: Let me tell him in my own time.
3: Okay, Mum.
10: Oh, that'll be him now. Go and let him in while I get his tea. And don't forget, not a word.
3: Right, Mum. Come in, Uncle Arthur.
9: Oh, thank you, Frank.
3: Mum won't be a minute. She's just getting your tea.
4: Oh, I see. Oh, good. I'm hungry.
3: Uncle Arthur.
4: Mm-hmm. Yes, Frank, yes.
3: I know something you don't know.
4: Really, do you?
3: There's going to be someone else living with us soon.
4: Oh, yeah. Anyone I know?
3: I'm not supposed to tell. But it's a little stranger.
4: A little... What? Are you sure?
3: Yes.
4: Well, it's the first I've heard of it.
3: Well, Mum's only just found out herself. She says she's quite looking forward to being a mother again.
4: Oh, is she?
3: Yeah. Doesn't know whether it'll be a boy or a girl, though.
4: Well, no, I... She wouldn't, I suppose.
10: Oh, there you are, Arthur. Here's your tea. You're a bit late today. Ooh, and you do look pale. Are you all right?
4: What? Oh, yes, yes.
10: Ooh, he does look pale, doesn't he, Frank?
3: Well, you know what they say, Mum? Pale and passionate.
10: Now, that will do, Frank. Aren't you going to eat anything, Arthur?
4: What?
10: I said, don't you want anything to eat?
4: No. Not just now, thank you.
10: Well, you must eat something. I know. I managed to get some of those nursery biscuits today. I'll fetch them.
4: No, please don't bother, Mavis. I'm quite all right.
10: But you like nursery biscuits, Arthur. They're your favourite. They've got icing on the top, with little children on them.
4: I know perfectly well what they look like, Mavis, and I don't want any.
10: Well, there's no need to snap like that, Arthur, especially after me using all my points to get them.
4: I'm so sorry, Mavis. I'm just not hungry.
10: Well, if I'd known, I wouldn't have wasted my points on them. I've got to be very careful with everything on points, you know.
3: Seems about the only thing you can have these days that's not on points is a baby.
10: Now, Frank, don't be coarse. I'm sure I don't know where you get it from, unless it's from those rough men in the Home Guard. I think I shall have to speak to Mr. Mannering about it.
4: Oh, Mavis, please.
3: I'd better get into my uniform, Mum. Soon be time for parade.
10: Oh. I don't know what's the matter with you tonight, Arthur. Hmm? It's not like you to look so miserable all the time.
4: Now, look, Mavis, Frank let slip something just now.
10: Oh, you mean about the addition to the family?
4: That's right, yes.
10: He can't keep anything to himself, that boy. Anyway, why should you worry about it?
4: Well, of course I worry. I just can't understand why you're taking it so calmly, Mavis.
10: Well, what do you expect me to do? I mean, it isn't as though I'm the only woman in this predicament.
4: Yeah, I know, but I feel responsible, Mavis.
10: Well, I don't see why you should. After all, I'm the one who's decided to have the child.
4: Yeah, but why?
10: Why? Because there's a war on, and we must all do our bit.
4: What's the war got to do with it?
10: Well, I wouldn't be having the child if there wasn't a war on, would I?
4: Now, Mavis, please...
3: You ready, Uncle Arthur? We'll be late for parade.
4: Yes, all right, Frank, all right. I'm coming.
1: Now, as you'll have read on the notice board, we're starting a competition each month for the best suggestions for improvised weapons or means of defence. Prize will be awarded for the best idea, which will be paid for out of platoon funds, and supplied by Lance Corporal Jones. What have you got for us, Mr. Jones?
6: Half a pound of liver and a quarter pound of chitterlings.
1: You hear that, men? Half a pound of liver, quarter pound of chitterlings. What are chitterlings?
6: A secret part of a pig, sir.
1: Really? A worthy prize indeed. Now, we have three entries. Sergeant Wilson, Lance Corporal Jones, and Private Walker. Sergeant Wilson will demonstrate his idea first. Sergeant Wilson? Wilson?
11: What?
1: We're waiting for you to demonstrate your grenade-firing crossbow.
11: My what, sir?
1: Your grenade-firing crossbow.
11: I'm terribly sorry, sir. I'm afraid I've left it at home.
1: Look here.
11: Sir?
1: What is the matter with you? You've been in a daydream all the evening. You're not ill, are you?
11: What? No, sir, no.
1: Well, pull yourself together.
11: Right.
1: I'll speak to you after the parade. In the absence of Sergeant Wilson's crossbow, our next entry is Lance Corporal Jones, who will demonstrate an anti-tank device. Now, carry on, Jones.
6: Thank you, sir. Now, sir, I'd like you to imagine, if you will, that the floor of the hall here is the roadway, right?
1: Yes.
6: Now, then, I place a row of dinner plates upside down in a line right across the road, like so.
1: You did say this was an anti-tank trap, Jones.
6: Yes, that's right, sir, that's right, sir.
1: With dinner plates?
6: Yes, with dinner plates. Of course, you could use side plates, or you could use... sources if you want to. Mind your sources are a bit small. They might not see them, and you can't rely on Germans having good eyesight. Just because they're Germans, that doesn't mean they've got a good eyesight.
12: No, all of it. Get on with it.
6: Yes, sir, right. So now the enemy tank comes unsuspecting down the road. Suddenly, to his amazement, he sees a row of plates lying in his path. He doesn't know what they are, you see, so he stops his tank, opens the turret, and gets out to have a look. You've fallen the drift of what I'm saying.
12: Yes, I think so.
6: Anyway, the Nazi tank driver, he goes over to look at the plates, and he says to himself, "Mein Gott in Himmel," he ejaculates. "Hello! Oh, hock, hock, what are these dinner plates doing in the middle of the road?" Of course, he talks in the German vernacular, you know, sir. Of course, he talked in the English vernacular, he wouldn't know what he was saying himself.
12: Go on, will you, please?
6: Yeah, right, sir. Well, in the meantime, we have secreted ourselves behind some cover, you see. And as he bends down to look at the plates, we let him have it. Ping! Right in the dinner service. How's that, sir?
12: It's a very interesting suggestion.
6: Oh, thank you very much, sir.
12: Our next entry is Private Walker, who will demonstrate the... what is it?
13: Well, sir, I can claim without fear of contradiction that here I have the greatest invention since chain mail. Now, look at this, ladies and gentlemen.
12: Just a minute. You're not in the marketplace, you know. Get on with the demonstration.
13: Yeah, I'm sorry about that. It's a sort of force of habit.
12: All right, well, get on with it.
13: I would like to demonstrate my all-purpose shoulder protector. Now, you will observe that it is made from half of an old rubber tyre, which fits over the shoulders thus, and protecting them from shrapnel or a blow from a weapon. Yeah, right, Godfrey, here, listen. Hit me on the shoulder with your bayonet.
4: Do you think I ought? I might hurt you.
13: Yeah, no, you won't. Go on, hit me. Hit me as hard as you can.
4: Oh, very well. There.
13: There you are. I didn't feel a thing.
12: That's an excellent idea, Walker.
13: Thank you, Mr. Marion.
12: Now, who's the winner? You've had two very good suggestions. It's a hard decision to make, but I do feel that Walker's suggestion has a more practical application than your dinner plates, Jones. So in that case, I declare Walker the winner.
13: Oh, thank you very much.
12: There's no doubt about it, Wilson. Walker's ideas are absolutely first class, don't you agree?
4: But, oh, yes. First class, sir, yes.
12: I think we ought to equip the whole platoon. I see there's 17 of us. That means we shall require 9 old tyres.
13: There's just one snag about this idea, Mr. Mannering.
12: What's that?
13: Well, it's very difficult to get old tyres. Rubber's like gold in wartime.
12: But why did you suggest it in the first place?
13: Yeah, hold on a minute. I said they were difficult to get. I didn't say they was impossible.
12: What's that supposed to mean?
13: Well, it so happens that I've got a few old tyres in stock. And I can let you have 9 at 10 shillings each. How's that?
12: It's outrageous. Besides, we only need 8.5 tyres.
13: All right. I'll tell you what. I'll do you 9 for 4 quid.
12: Out of the question.
4: Excuse me.
12: Yes, Godfrey?
4: My friend has some old tyres.
13: He ruddy well would have, wouldn't he?
4: You can have them for nothing.
13: Look, I'll tell you what. I'll cut them up for 0.5 crown a time.
12: Be quiet, Walker. Cobble Jones?
14: Yep.
12: Dismiss the man.
14: Yep.
12: And Wilson?
15: Yep.
12: I want to see you in the office right away.
15: Right, sir. Yes, sir.
12: Come in, Wilson. Close the door.
15: Yes, sir.
12: Now, what's the matter?
15: The matter, sir?
12: Yes. You've been in a daydream all night. Several times I've spoken to you and you haven't been listening. And on top of that, you go and leave your grenade-firing crossbow behind.
15: Well, you see, sir, it's a bit difficult.
12: You better sit down.
15: Oh, thank you, sir.
12: Now, what is it? You in some sort of trouble?
15: Well, it's not me that's in trouble, sir. It's Mavis. It's Mrs. Pike.
12: What do you mean?
15: Well, she's a.
12: Now look, Wilson. I'm not only your commanding officer. I'm also your friend.
15: Oh, good. Thank you.
12: And you need have no hesitation in confiding in me. Now, what is all this about Mrs. Pike?
15: She's going to have a baby.
12: Oh, splendid. I expect her husband will be delighted. Especially in what... Just a minute. She's a widow, isn't she?
15: Yes.
12: Then how can she have a baby? Oh, I see. I thought you said you only went round there for meals.
15: I told you she had my ration card, sir.
12: Yes, now she's got something else, hasn't she? Really? I can't believe my ears. You know, I've come to the conclusion, Wilson, that I don't know you very well at all. You're a cad, that's what you are. How long have you known her?
15: Well, quite a number of years, sir.
12: Why on earth haven't you asked her to marry you?
15: Well, I don't know. I never really got round to it.
12: Well, you better get around to it, hadn't you, at once? Can't go about behaving like Errol Flynn, you know. What do you think the directors of the bank would say if they knew?
15: I've really no idea, sir.
12: Well, I have. And there's only one thing for it. You must do the honourable, decent thing and ask her to marry you.
15: Yes, yes. I think you're right, sir. I'll have a word with her in the next few days.
12: You'll have a word with her tonight. You don't seem to realise there's no time to lose.
15: Yes, but it's Tuesday, sir.
12: What on earth's that got to do with it?
15: Well, she'll be in bed and asleep. You see, she always goes to bed early on Tuesday. You see, she gets terribly tired on Monday.
12: Why on Monday?
15: Well, you know how it is. Shopping.
12: Well, you just have to wake her up, won't you? When I see you at the bank at 9 o'clock tomorrow morning, I shall expect to hear that it's all settled.
15: Very well, sir. I'll go round there now.

0: It's me. Mavis, Mavis. I must speak to you at once.
1: Arthur! What on earth do you want at this time of the night?
0: Well, it's only 10 o'clock. I must see you at once.
1: Really? What would the neighbours think? All right. Hold on. I'll come down.
2: Just a minute. What's going on here? Right, gotcha! Let's see your identity card.
0: What? Oh, it's you, Warden. Oh, dear. You took me by surprise.
2: Yes, I bet I did. Hold on. You're the sergeant from the Home Guard, aren't you?
0: Yes, that's right, yes.
2: What are you doing here, then? Guarding this home?
0: Well, no,
2: I saw you creeping around in the doorway, so I thought I'd better check up.
0: Oh, I see.
2: You're going to do a bit of breaking and entering, were you?
0: No, of course not, no.
2: What are you up to, then? Some sort of night exercise, is it?
0: Yes, that's it, yes.
2: That's funny. I haven't seen any more of your blokes about.
0: Well, I'm sort of on my own, you see. It's an initiative test.
1: Arthur, darling, are you still there?
2: If your name's Arthur, I reckon you've passed.
0: What do you mean?
2: Well, unless you're deaf, there's someone trying to talk to you through that letterbox.
0: Oh, really?
1: Arthur!
0: Yes?
1: Oh, I thought you'd gone. Good job you arrived when you did. I've only just got undressed.
2: You ought to be all right there, Arthur.
1: Why are you laughing, Arthur?
0: I'm not laughing. Mavis, why on earth don't you open the door?
1: I can't. I've taken the blackout down. Besides, I've got my mother staying with me. What would she think?
0: Oh, Mavis, please.
1: If you'd come another 5 minutes later, I should have been in bed.
2: Well, I'll leave you to it, Arthur. Night exercises, eh?
1: Why do you keep laughing, Arthur?
0: Oh, Mavis, please, do open the door. I want to talk to you.
1: Well, you can talk through the letterbox.
0: Oh, really, this is absurd.
1: What is it you want to say?
0: Will you marry me?
3: I think you'd better come in.
0: I've only got 5 minutes.
4: Put that light out!
5: Don't stand it easy. I dismissed you a little early tonight, man. As you know, Sergeant Wilson and Mrs. Pike are getting married on Saturday. And I'm sure we're all very, really, very pleased about that.
6: Uncle Arthur?
0: Yes?
6: Will I have to call you Daddy after Saturday?
0: Frank, really, there's no need to go into that now.
5: Now, we are going to provide the Guard of Honour, and I want to have a little rehearsal. So, we'll assume that the door at the back of the hall is the entrance to the church. Now, when the happy couple appear, I want you to draw your bayonets and form an arch. All right, Wilson, take your place by the door.
0: Really, sir? Is this necessary?
5: Of course it's necessary. We want to get it right, don't we? Go and take your place by the door.
0: Right, sir, right.
5: Now, wait a minute. We need somebody to stand in for Mrs. Pike. Now, who's about her height?
7: Permission to speak, sir.
5: Yes, Jones.
7: I'd like to volunteer to be about her height, sir.
5: Good man.
0: Really, sir, surely I don't have to walk down the aisle with Jones, do I?
7: Well, he's only pretending, Mr. Wilson.
5: Oh, don't be such a spoilsport, Wilson. Go and stand by the door. And Jones, you go and stand on Sergeant Wilson's left.
7: Sir.
5: Right. Are you ready? The organ will be playing, of course, but we'll have to imagine that.
8: Oh, Captain Mannering, Mendelssohn happens to be my favourite composer. If I might be allowed to do the honours?
5: Yes, certainly, Godfrey. Off you go.
8: Da ra da ra ra ra ra ra da ra ra da ra ra.
5: Right, now, move forward, Wilson. Good. Take his arm, Jones. Oh, come along, Wilson. Let Jones take your arm. Come on, now, that's better.
0: Please, heaven's sake.
5: Right, Guard of Honour, present bayonets. For goodness sake, smile, Wilson. You're not going to a funeral. It's your wedding day. Godfrey, I think you can stop playing the organ now. Right, now come slowly towards me. Imagine I'm the photographer, right?
1: Excuse me.
5: Now, who's going to give Jones away? It'll have to be you, Fraser.
1: Sorry to interrupt you, Mr. Mannering.
5: Well, it's quite all right, Mrs. Pike. We were just rehearsing for the big day.
1: Oh.
5: I expect you've got a lot of last-minute things to discuss with the groom.
1: Well, if I could just have a word with Arthur.
5: Of course.
1: Arthur?
0: Mm-hmm.
1: Our little newcomer has arrived.
0: What? Good heavens.
1: It's a dear little boy.
0: But that's impossible. When?
1: About half an hour ago.
0: Shouldn't you be lying down or something?
1: What on earth for? I just had to come and tell you. You'll never guess. His name's Arthur, too.
9: Come along, dear.
10: Hello.
11: Who let this revolting child in here?
10: Are you my Uncle Arthur?
11: Heaven forbid.
10: Uncle Ot.
11: Oh, no, not me, little boy. This gentleman's your Uncle Arthur. I'm sure he's very relieved to see you. Isn't that so, Wilson?
0: Oh, yes, I'm very relieved indeed. Hello, little boy. You're rather older than I expected.
10: Yeah.
0: How do you do?
10: I'm all right, thanks. I'm glad you're my Uncle Arthur.
0: Are you really? Well, that's awfully nice of you.
10: Yeah, cause I don't fancy old Baldy over there.
12: In that episode of Dad's Army from the original television series by Jimmy Perry and David Croft, you heard Arthur Lowe as Captain Mannering, John LeMessurier as Sergeant Wilson, Clive Dunn, Corporal Jones, James Beck, Private Walker, Arnold Ridley, Private Godfrey, Ian Lavender, Private Pike, Bill Pertwee, ARP Warden, and Pearl Hackney as Mrs. Pike. Sergeant Wilson's Little Secret was adapted for radio by Michael Knowles and Harold Snowd and produced by John Dias.

As the battle for our homeland reaches its climax, the enemy is throwing everything he's got into the fray. Britain's citizen army, the Home Guard, jeeringly referred to as the Broomstick Army by Dr. Goebbels, is now fully armed. And if Mr. Hitler does put his foot on our doorstep, the so-called Broomstick Army will soon make a clean sweep of him.

0: These men never spare themselves. Day and night, every moment of spare time away from their civilian jobs is taken up with this one thought. In the words of Herbert Morrison, go to it. Loss of sleep is no obstacle to these men. After being up all night on maneuvers, they go straight to their offices and factories. This leaves them no time whatever for any other activity.
1: Bye, darling. See you tonight.
2: Ah, just as I thought. Come in. Ah, Wilson.
3: Yes, sir.
2: Now, you remember what I'm always telling the men about advancing an extended order?
3: Yes.
2: Now, I fire this gun. It knocks down the first man, and he, in turn, knocks all the rest down.
3: Yeah.
2: So, you see, if that were a machine gun, the whole platoon would be mown down.
3: Oh, I see, sir. Quiet, yes.
2: Now, just what?
3: Mm-hmm. Oh.
2: Well, you get the general idea.
3: Yes, yes. Here are the orders from, weekly orders from GHQ, sir. Your copy.
2: Oh, thank you. I'll just put it over with my map case. Then it won't get misplaced.
3: All right, sir. excuse me. Are you all right?
2: Perfectly all right, thank you.
3: Oh.
2: What do you think of that, huh?
3: Oh, I see. Very good, sir. Yes.
2: My wife's idea.
3: Oh, yes.
2: A quick draw, you see?
3: Yeah, that's it. Quick. Oh, yes. Very good, sir, but isn't it a little bit unorthodox, wouldn't you say?
2: You know, the trouble with you, Wilson, is that you have a blimp mentality. Of course it's unorthodox. If we're going to beat the Hun, we've got to be unorthodox. Can't get into a rut. Got to be flexible.
3: Yes, sir.
2: Why hasn't the girl brought my coffee? She knows I like it at 10:30 every morning.
3: Oh, don't tell her.
2: No, don't bother. Don't. No good, I'm going to have to take this thing off. I can't sit down comfortably in it at all. Better keep it handy, though. Never know when the enemy might be at our throat.
3: Oh, I quite agree, sir, yes.
2: Now, we're going to have a good turnout for target practice on Saturday?
3: Well, I do hope so, yes, yes.
2: To tell you the truth, Wilson, I was a bit ashamed of our shooting last week.
3: Oh, I don't know, sir. Some of the men didn't do too badly.
2: No, I still fail to understand how they could possibly mistake the tires on the area commander's staff car for the target.
3: What, all four of them?
2: No, all five of them. They got the spare as well.
3: But so near the targets.
2: You ask Miss King to bring in my coffee, please.
3: Yes, of course, sir. Miss King, will you bring in Mr. Mannering's coffee, please?
2: I say.
3: Sir.
2: You read this, Wilson. The Prime Minister will inspect coastal defences in approximately 10 days' time. For security reasons, date and time will not be released until the last minute.
3: Mm-hmm.
2: In view of the fact that your platoon was the first to be formed in this area, you have been chosen to act as the guard of honor.
3: Oh, that's wonderful. That's wonderful news.
2: You see, In the end, real leadership will always be recognizable.
3: Actually, it says here that we have been chosen because we were the first platoon to be formed in the area, you see.
2: That would be all, Wilson, thank you. Pity he's no imagination. Still, I suppose I shouldn't be too harsh on him. Some men are born to be leaders. Some men are born to be led. Unorthodox, indeed.
4: Teacher, that seems...
2: I don't need to read all the details out to you. What it boils down to is this. That during the Prime Minister's inspection of coastal defences, we have been chosen to act as guard of honour.
5: Marvellous!
2: I'm sure you'll also be pleased to hear that now that ammunition is a little more plentiful, we're going to have another target practice on Saturday.
6: Oh, that's good, sir. Good.
2: Fortunately, we shall have Major Regan with us to give us his expert tuition.
6: Blimey, I thought we got rid of that basket.
2: Now, any man who can't attend on Saturday, take one pace forward. Why can't you come, Walker?
7: I've got me stall in the market on Saturdays.
8: I'm playing football, sir.
2: Fraser?
9: Fishing.
2: You were fishing last Saturday.
9: Didn't catch anything.
2: What about you, Godfrey?
10: Had to go to the clinic, sir.
2: Corporal?
11: My dad's coming to tea.
2: Now, I don't like this man. This is the first time that you've shown anything but 100% keenness. If it's Major Regan that's worrying you, let me assure you that he only has our best interests at heart.
11: Permission to speak, sir?
8: Yes, Father.
11: He ain't got my best interest at heart. He tried to
8: get... All right, that's enough.
11: He tried to get the elbow last week. You know, he said I was too...
8: Quiet, Corporal! I intend to ignore what has just happened. And I shall expect a full turnout on Saturday. Is that understood?
12: Sir.
13: Yes, sir.
8: That's better. I knew you wouldn't let me down. Fine body men, Sergeant, aren't they?
12: Yes. Awfully nice.
8: Turn! Turn! Hep! Very good. Very smart. Now, when the Prime Minister walks down your ranks in 10 days' time, I want him to be able to say to himself, of such stuff as this, our Britain's made.
14: Good afternoon, Captain.
8: Good afternoon, sir.
14: What left? Turn!
15: Sir, would you mind just putting your rifles down by the side of
8: order
15: your...
8: Order arms! B Company Home Guard, reporting for target practice, sir.
14: Thank you, Captain. Stand at ease, will you, Sergeant?
3: Right, stand at ease.
15: Stand easy.
14: Now, the first thing to do is to send 4 men to the pits to look after the targets. Is that all right with you, Captain?
8: That's all right, sir. Carry on, Sergeant.
14: Corporal Jones, pull out the markers.
11: Right, Jack.
14: Markers.
11: Spazer.
14: Right. Squad. Squad. Shot. For inspection. Port.
15: All right, sir.
14: Your thumb, ma'am. Where is your thumb?
15: Oh.
14: When you port arms for inspection, you put your thumb in the breech like that. Go! Oh. Oh!
8: All right, sir.
16: Home on the range.
3: Where's the deer?
16: All right. I'm coming.
11: Lance Corporal Jones here.
12: Ready to start firing, Jonesy?
11: Yes, sir. Bye-bye, Mr. Wilson.
12: Bye-bye, Jonesy.
11: I'm going to start firing, see? I can get hold of that flag. Now, every time you hear a shot, wave it.
17: What's that mean, Corp?
11: That means they've missed.
17: If we don't take the target down and have a look, how do we know they've missed?
11: They'll miss.
14: Now, gather our chaps. I'm going to fire a few rounds so that you'll get the idea.
18: All right, Sergeant, blow the whistle.
17: Hey, the cork, someone shot the top off his flag.
11: They must be improving. Lance Corporal Jones here.
14: What the hell's going on down there? Keep taking me, missus. I've never missed a target in my life.
11: Oh, sorry, sir. Is that you firing, sir?
14: Of course it's me, you fool. I'm coming down to the pit.
11: Yes, sir. Right. High up, he's coming down. That was the Major himself firing.
17: Oh, blimey, will I get into trouble?
12: No, Will, sir. It was Jonesy's fault.
14: What are you going to do, Jonesy? All
11: right, panic. Don't panic.
14: We're not panicking.
12: We're going to
14: blame you. Get that target down, will you?
11: Sir.
14: Corporal, what does that look like to you?
11: The hole, sir.
17: The holes.
14: You?
17: Oh, I don't know. The holes, all right.
14: What do you think, Captain?
8: I'd say the holes too, sir.
14: Well, I'm glad you cleared that point up for me, Captain. Now, listen, you lot. Just get a hold of yourself. You're sloppy, that's what you are. Sloppy. Look at this place. Tidy it up for a start. Get a grip of yourselves!
8: Come along, Barry. Look, for heaven's sake, put that out of his shoulder.
14: Yes, sir.
12: Oh, that was a close one. I mean, how are we to know that Tom Mix was going to be the first to do the firing?
11: That Major's a crack shot. Here's Mr. Wilson said he shot at Bisley.
12: Did he kill him? No, he only did it to frighten him.
11: Jack Jones the butcher,
14: Are you ready down there?
11: Yes, sir, ready, madam. Ready, sir, ready.
14: Are we going to start?
11: Yes, right. Right, now, we've got to do it properly this time.
8: Right, thank you, please. Very seasoned man, son.
14: Well, as you each fired your five rounds, I must say the results are pretty sloppy. But before we get the other chaps up, I'm sure Captain Mannering and Sergeant Wilson would like to fire a few shots, eh, gentlemen?
8: Well, no. That's quite all right, sir. There's no hurry.
14: Oh, come now, Captain. Don't be modest. I say, that's a pretty holster you're wearing. Why do you wear it so low down on your hip?
13: I see. It helps him to get static quicker on the draw, do you see, sir?
14: Oh, really? You've been watching too many cowboy films. When did you last fire it?
8: Well, actually, I haven't fired it, sir. Not intentionally, that is.
14: You haven't fired it. Well, there's no time like the present. Thomason, tell them to put the dummy up.
13: Put the dummy up.
17: Yeah, righto. Will Co.
11: What?
17: Here, Corporal, why don't you put the dummy up? Mr. Mannering's going to fire.
11: I'll put the dummy up. Raise it, Joe. Wait till I get the dummy on and you haul it up, right? Up!
14: That's right. Are you ready, Captain? Raise your revolver slowly, keeping your arms straight, and squeeze the trigger. I haven't told you to fire it yet.
8: It went off, sir. Didn't it? I didn't realize it had such a kick.
14: Of course it's got a kick. It's not a damn water pistol. Well, what are you smiling at? It's going to be your turn next. Oh. Five rounds. Rapid fire.
8: Was I on the target, sir?
14: You didn't get it on the bloody range. you carry on, sir. See what you can do.
8: Now, right.
14: This is the Thompson submachine gun, which will be issued to your platoon shortly. You can fire it from the shoulder, or you can fire it from the hips. We'll start from firing it from the hip. All right, Sergeant?
15: Yes.
14: Well, now, you grip it like that. Yeah?
15: Yes.
14: And you grip it here. On the pistol grip, that's right.
15: Yes.
14: Tell them to take the dummy down.
15: Yeah, take the dummy down.
14: All right, get a hold of it, man. Nice firm grip.
15: Yes.
14: Left elbow well into your side. Now, the next thing to do is to cock it.
15: Yes.
14: Now, you take your right hand off the grip and pull back the bolt.
15: Yes.
14: Well, go on.
3: This thing's terribly stiff, isn't it?
14: That's ready to fire. Oh, there's just one other thing. These guns tend to pull to the right and up.
15: Yes.
14: So I'll brace myself against you to sort of... keep you firm, eh?
15: Yes.
14: Oh, there is another thing. Yes. Hot, empty cartridges. You are out all over the place, so watch out for your face.
15: Oh, really?
14: Yes. You got all that?
15: Yes, I have. Yes.
14: All right, stand by.
15: All right. Standing by.
14: Fire! All right, Sergeant, it's all over. Sergeant! Exciting, wasn't it?
3: Yes, I suppose. If you like that sort of thing, yes.
11: No need to snatch it like that. Don't snatch it.
14: Now I'll show you how to really fire it. Tell them to put up the dummy.
13: Yeah, put up the dummy.
11: Yes, right, sir, right. Right. I wish they'd make up their minds. Stick it up, stick it down. Right. Fraser, Joe, get ready for the dummy. Chuck me the dummy. Come on.
13: Okay. Go on,
11: pull up. Pull up. Pull up.
14: Talk about tear around the dotted line.
19: Now that you've got me loving.
11: Hello, Mrs. Pike. This is a turn up for the book. That's just what the doctor ordered.
14: Oh, lovely, Mrs. P. Come on, lads, get back
20: in. Oh, no, you don't. Where's Arthur and Mr. Mannering?
21: Oh, they're coming now, Mum.
20: Well, you don't start till they get here. Oh, my Lord, where was the matter? You look worn out.
8: Well, Al Capone here has had rather a shattering experience.
3: Well, what really unnerved me most, if you don't mind my saying so, sir, was your imitation of Billy the Kid.
20: Well, never mind, Arthur. Have one of my rock cakes.
11: You don't want to worry about the men not being able to shoot, right, sir? As long as they can fix bayonets and charge, that's what matters. See, the Hun doesn't like it up him, sir. He does not like it up him. As soon as you get the cold
8: feet... Yes, I'm sure you're fighting it. You're fighting... Spirit is an example of all.
11: Yes, sir. Well, I'm not worried about myself, sir, but after this afternoon's little tobacco, well, I think the men's morale is all shattered, sir.
14: The morale's anything like as firm as Mrs. Pike's rock cakes. We're all right, we're all...
17: I'm sorry, Mum.
8: Well, I'll carry on drinking your tea, ma'am. Compatriot, now I think it's only fair to say that our shooting today wouldn't have killed many Nazis. On the other hand, it would have made them jolly well keep their heads down. All we need is a little more practice. And then, if Hitler does come knocking at our door, he's going to find us very much at home.
0: See who that is, Corporal.
14: Manning, I want to talk to you over here.
8: Yes, sir. Shadow Double!
14: Don't you salute a superior officer in the Home Guard?
8: Yes, sir.
14: You can forget all about being the guard of honor for the Prime Minister's visit. I told the area commander what a sloppy lot you are, and I thought the Eastgate Platoon would make a better job of it.
8: Oh, I really must protest.
14: There's no need. The area commander's going to give you a second chance. Tomorrow afternoon, there's going to be a shooting contest between you and the Eastgate Platoon. So pick out your three best shots and have them on the range tomorrow at 1300 hours. Any questions?
8: Yes, just one, sir. 1300.
14: 1 o'clock.
8: There's no question.
14: Right, carry on.
8: Quite absurd. We couldn't possibly be ready by tomorrow.
3: Well, it's only against the three best shots in the platoon, sir.
8: Well, Pike's the only one who's got any idea at all.
3: Well, Fraser tells me he thinks he can just about manage to hit the target.
8: Well, we haven't even seen him shoot.
3: Yeah, I know. It's just a bit grim, sir.
8: Grim? Hopeless.
3: Yeah.
8: There isn't even any tea left.
3: Oh,
20: I'm sorry, Mr. Manning. Would you like me to make you some fresh?
8: No. Don't bother, Mrs. Pike. Thank you.
20: Well, I must say, you two do look miserable. You look as though you've been stuck against a wall to be shot.
15: If our platoon was doing a shooting, they'd have nothing to worry about.
8: I don't think that's very amusing, Walker.
15: Listen, I've got an idea. I normally go down the Hippodrome Theatre on a Saturday night. You know, little orders for the artists. Why don't we all make up a party, eh? Come on, we'll have a marvellous laugh. And we can go down there and I can do my little bit of business in the interval.
20: Joe, that's a lovely idea.
15: Charlie Cheeseman, the cheerful chumps on the top of the bill.
20: Charlie Cheeseman,
15: yeah.
20: Cheerful? Oh, I love him. He always makes me laugh. Doesn't he make you laugh, Arthur?
15: Hmm.
20: Sure he make you laugh, Arthur. And you, Mr. Manning, he make you both laugh your heads off.
21: A big woman, my wife. A big woman. She weighs 18 stone. 18 stone. That's with her eyebrows plucked and her ears pierced. My wife, she's so fat. She's so fat, I have to put a bookmark in to remember where her mouth is. Anyhow, we're sitting there having our supper. Fish and chips, nice bit of cod, plenty of chips. Bread and marge, pot of tea. All of a sudden, Lord Haw-Haw comes on the wireless. Have you heard him? Have you? Lord Haw-Haw. He said, this is Germany calling. This is Germany calling. Everybody in England, you're all starving. So I looked over the wife. I said, blimey, somebody's telling a lie. And now, customers, a little number dedicated to all fire watchers entitled, I can't get over a girl like you, so turn out the light yourself. Thank you, Professor.
20: Isn't he a scream, Arthur?
22: Yes.
20: Don't you think he's a scream, Mr. Mannering?
22: Yes. Perfect scream.
20: You know, I love the smell of a good cigar, Joe.
22: I didn't think this was a very good idea, do you?
23: No. I don't think it was.
21: Now, ladies and gentlemen, direct from South America, the crack shot of the Pampas. Miss Laura!

0: Excuse me, Mrs. P. I've got to nip out for a minute. I'll see you after the interval. Don't go away, darling.
1: What is all this, Wilson? I couldn't make head or tail of your telephone conversation.
2: Well, Walker has some extraordinary idea about helping us to win the shooting competition this afternoon, sir.
1: What's he going to do? Bribe the major?
3: Mr. Manning, sir.
2: Yes,
3: sir. About the shoot this afternoon, I haven't had the chance to tell.
4: Good morning, gentlemen.
3: I
4: introduce Laura Laplace from the Hippodrome Theatre.
5: Good morning, gentlemen. Where's my star?
1: You've gone mad.
3: No, sir. She's a ballistics expert.
1: I can well believe it.
3: No, you don't understand. I mean, she knows all about it.
6: Yes. She's going to have a go with us on the range this afternoon.
1: Young woman, cover yourself up and go home. What were you saying, Fraser?
3: Hey. Oh, sorry, sir. Something seems to have driven it right out of my head.
5: Hey, you. I ain't going home. Stucky.
3: All right, darling, don't break into a trot. No, you don't understand, sir. You see, this is the turn we saw last night at the Hippodrome Theatre. You know, the woman that was a crack shot. She's going to shoot for us this afternoon.
7: No, sir, we'll never, ever get away with this.
1: Well, of course we won't. Anyway, the whole thing's basically dishonest.
3: Don't worry, sir, we'll soon have her looking like a soldier.
7: This is madness, sir. We'd never get away with it.
1: I quite agree with you.
7: If somebody found out, we'd be up for a court-martial. I mean, I never even liked the act very much.
1: Well, don't keep staring at the girl.
5: Excuse me, gentlemen.
3: There we are, darling. Throw on the boots.
5: Oh, well. Have you got anything a bit smaller than those?
3: No, that's all we got.
6: Yeah, what about her bonnet?
3: Don't worry about it. I've got it all worked out. Right, tuck it up. Right up there.
6: Right.
3: There you go.
6: There we are.
3: Underneath, right up. Tuck it all in there. What about that, sir?
1: The whole idea's ridiculous.
6: Yes, she still looks like a girl to me, sir.
3: How would you remember? Anyway, we're not finished yet. Come here. Right, grab hold of that, darling. Get hold of the bins. Put them on.
6: Where'd you get the tash from, then?
3: Never mind where I got it from. You want to know everything, don't you? How's that? Transformation.
6: Right.
3: Shut! Stick your chest out! Go!
6: I don't think it's gonna work, sir.
3: Don't get this up too soon. Right now, right! Cut! By the lane, quick, march!
1: Leg, right! You've got to move out this time. Look, young woman, take those ridiculous toes off and
8: get them. Already over this afternoon, too. My God, what's that?
1: It's a new recruit, sir.
3: He's going to shoot for us this afternoon, sir.
8: He's a bit puny. What's he wearing pebble glasses for? How the hell can he shoot with those on?
1: He's very long-sighted, sir. He'll take them off to shoot with.
8: What's his name?
1: Ah. What's his name, sir?
8: Paderewski. How does he
6: make himself? No, sir, he's Polish.
7: He's in the Polish cavalry, is he, sir?
1: That's right, so short, sir. Used to be a jockey.
8: Glad to have you with us. Manring, did you see that diamond ring? He's a bit pansy, isn't he?
1: Well, I haven't known him very long, sir.
8: I see. Watch him. And I'll see you this afternoon. And I shall be there to see that everything's above board. Right, carry on. Should prove to be a very interesting afternoon.
1: Very.

0: What are you doing?
1: Of course you can't have a mirror. Get down.
2: Hurry up, Man Ray.
3: Four autos. Not so good. That puts you 4 points down.
2: Yes, ma'am.
4: Fraser.
0: Fraser.
4: Here, come here. What's the matter with you? Supposed to be a cracked shot.
5: Perhaps you ought to have had clay pipes for targets.
0: Look, you got a first one in the ball.
1: Well, because it was normal.
0: How do you mean, normal?
1: My routine. One normal, one upside down, one between me legs, and one with a mirror.
2: Hold on.
4: Why can't you do it lying down?
1: Well, because I can't get near enough to the ground, can I?
6: Mr. Manring! Mr. Yes? Manring! Mr. Fraser just got two balls!
0: Well done, Fraser.
4: Steady, Fraser.
0: It's all right, sir. I was in mines during the war. I used to pick off the mines.
2: Hold on!
4: That's it. Take it easy. What are you waving it about like that for?
0: It's the only way I can shoot, sir. This is the motion of the sea.
4: All right, do it any way you like, but remember, we only need one more ball to win.
0: Yes.
2: Oh! Yeah!
4: Well now, I never told you were a crack shot, man.
0: You never asked me.
4: Can we say you stood there while we tried to make that stupid girl look like a man? You wanted to go through that whole ridiculous pantomime and never said anything. Why didn't you speak?
0: Well, sir, when the lassie began to take her clothes off, the words stuck in my throat.

Kennedy made a dash for the door. The Dalek fired. He slumped to the ground, dead.

0: what you're being so cautious about.
1: Shh. They left the door open for us, didn't they?
0: Hey, it's 9:30.
2: Yes, I know.
1: But they made the appointment for 10. Why have we come early?
2: The early bird catches the worm, Jamie. Now, do be quiet. There's a good chap. And for heaven's sake, don't knock into anything.
0: Any good, this?
2: It's interesting. In fact, Jamie, it's quite remarkable.
0: Hey, Doctor, you know you told me outside it's a genuine Victorian antiques. Well, all the stuff in here's brand new.
2: You've noticed that?
0: Of course I did. The man's a rogue.
2: Yes, so it seems. Except...
0: Except what?
2: Except that all these things are not reproductions. They're all genuine.
0: Now, that's ridiculous.
2: Hey, look at this. To 1D box, 4 guineas. This is a bill from William Deering and Son, 1866.
0: Then it's a forgery.
2: Yes. If you were going to make a forgery, wouldn't you try to dirty it up a bit? Yellow the edges, crinkle it up. This is brand new.
0: I've got an idea.
2: What?
0: All the stuff in here is genuine.
2: Yes.
0: But brand new.
2: Well done.
0: Well, that is impossible unless Waterfield could have invented a time machine like the TARDIS, Doctor, and he's bringing all this stuff back from Victorian times.
2: But it's not very likely, is it? The only way to find out is to ask Waterfield. Come on.
3: The Doctor took out a piece of wire and started to pick the lock.
2: Kennedy!
0: What happened?
4: The human discovered our communication system.
0: And you murdered him?
4: He would have betrayed us.
0: You don't have to kill.
4: Silence!
0: I won't be silent. What are you dragging me into? You've destroyed a human life. Don't you understand that?
4: That is of no consequence.
0: No consequence?
4: There is only one form of life that matters. Dalek life. Obey your orders, Porterfield.
0: No, wait. Wait. What am I to do with the body? I can't go on with this.
2: Sure, I heard somebody shouting. I've got to get in there.

0: doctor crept up quietly behind the intruder.
1: What are you doing here?
2: You made the appointment.
1: For 10 o'clock.
2: Yes, but we thought we'd be early. What are you doing here?
1: I work here.
3: Then what are you creeping about for?
2: I think you've got some explaining to do, Mr. Kenneth Perry.
1: My name isn't Kenneth. It's Keith. Look, I don't understand this.
2: Oh, it's Keith. Do you know a man called Bob Hall?
1: Well, he's a man Mr. Waterfield employs.
2: Well, he keeps some very rough company, including a man called Ken.
1: Ken? Kennedy?
2: What? What do you know about Kennedy?
1: Oh, wait a minute. This is all too quick for me. Look, I'll answer your questions if you'll answer mine.
0: Having heard the shop bell, Waterfield picked up a Victorian box, opened it, and flicked a switch inside. He then placed it on the floor. He found the doctor's photograph, then tore it in two, placed one piece sticking out of the box lid, and moved towards Kennedy's body with the other piece.
1: The police box was for a collector of curios.
2: But it belongs to me.
1: But why is it so important to
2: Because him? Because of what's inside it, and because it happens to be my property.
3: Look, where is it?
1: At the back.
2: Well, is there another way through? This door is locked.
1: We might be able to get over the yard gates. You see, this door has an electric lock on it.
2: You're going to show me where this yard of yours is.
1: I say, if it's a police box, shouldn't we get the police?
2: Doctor!
0: The door opened unaided. The TARDIS crew and Perry moved slowly forward through the hallway and into Waterfield's study.

0: He's dead. What are you doing?
1: Getting the police. What? I don't think you'll stop anything. I'll be as quick as I can.
0: Shouldn't we let him go?
2: No, he's doing the right thing.
0: But the TARDIS!
2: Yes, well, we'll have to find it before he comes back. Now, I wonder what this telephone interference is.
3: Looks like Waterfield's cleared out.
2: Why make an appointment to see us at 10?
3: Oh, obviously he doesn't know he's going to have a fight with Kennedy. Oh, come on, Doctor, let's find the TARDIS and go.
2: Yes, yes, the TARDIS. Now, how did he die? His limbs are stiff. His hands clenched. Look, he died in horrible agony. Look at his face. Hello?
3: What?
0: It's your picture.
2: Yes. Now, he fell like that with his arms stretched out.
4: Jamie, go out into the hall and measure the length of it up to the door here.

0: 14, 15.
1: But it's only 5 from the door to the wall. There must be another room behind here. Hey, Doctor!
2: Yeah.
1: There's a keyhole. Yes, you're right. Now, Waterfield will have the key. We'd better find something to prise it open with.
3: The door clicked open. In the middle of the floor stood the box from which protruded the remainder of the photograph. The doctor examined the 2 plinths of the extraordinary machine.
0: Look at this. That's where your telephone interference is coming from. Oh, yes. This is interesting.
4: Hey, give a half of your picture.
0: Yes. Don't open that!
3: Choking on the acrid fumes, they passed out on the floor as Perry returned to the shop with a policeman.
5: Where? Along here.
3: Waterfield came into the room, closed the box and dragged Jamie and the doctor between the 2 plinths. Gradually, all 3 of them disappeared.
0: Yeah. Honey, there were a couple of other gentlemen here. They seem to have disappeared.
3: Sunlight shone across the elegant furniture of the large Victorian mansion. Jamie and the doctor were covered neatly with blankets and propped up in elegant armchairs.
6: Oh,

0: Hello, sir.
1: Oh.
0: Are you feeling better? You did have a party last night, didn't you, sir? The master sent this in for you.
1: The master? Mr. Waterfield.
0: Oh, no, sir. Mr. Maxtable. Oh. Mr. Waterfield came back from abroad last night, sir, with you and the young gentleman. Oh. Don't you remember?
1: Not very well, no. Oh.
0: I'd best not wake him.
1: What's your name?
0: Molly Dawson, sir.
1: This works remarkably quickly, doesn't it?
0: Am I to pour some more?
1: No, thank you, Molly. But you can tell me what the date is.
0: The date?
1: Yes, I'm feeling very much better, but I don't seem to be able to remember the date and where I am.
2: Molly, that will do. The answers you require, sir, might come better from me. My name is Theodore Maxtable, and I am the owner of this house. Pray don't get up. I have the greatest sympathy for your condition, since I was the cause of it.
1: And this is Mr. Edward Waterfield, I presume. You don't keep your appointments, do you?
3: There were circumstances.
1: Yes, indeed, there were.
2: Please, Doctor, first things first. You asked what date it was and where you were.
1: Yes. Well?
2: You're in my house, some miles from Canterbury. The date is June the 2nd, 1866.
1: And just what do you think you're up to? You steal my property? You spirit Jamie and me 100 years back in time and you murder a man along the way?
3: We had nothing to do with the death of that man.
1: I don't believe you.
2: You will believe, Doctor. We are all of us the victims of a higher power. A power more evil and more terrible than the human brain can imagine.
1: Power? Victims? What do you mean?
3: They've taken my daughter, Victoria.
1: Who are they?
2: You will not be kept in suspense very much longer, Doctor. Pray come with us, and we will show you how it all began.
3: Doctor, do whatever it is they ask, I beg of you. My daughter's life is in your hands.
1: I will listen, I promise. Is that your daughter?
3: No, sir. That is a painting of my wife as a young girl. She is dead now, rest her soul. But Victoria is the image of her.
4: Victoria was standing at a heavily barred window, throwing pieces of food to the birds through the bars.
5: You have not eaten. You will eat. That is an order. Answer.
0: Yes.
5: You will not feed the flying pests outside. Answer.
0: Yes.
5: Move to the machine.

0: the weight of your body has fallen by 17 ounces.
1: What do you expect? What do you expect? For pity's sake, let me go!
0: Speak when you are told to speak. More food will come. Eat it, or you will be fed by force.

0: Here we are, Doctor. This is hallowed ground. Here we shall not be disturbed by the servants.
1: Yes. Yes, very impressive. And now perhaps you'll explain what all this is about.
0: Patience, my dear sir, a little longer.
1: Patience, you don't seem to understand what's happened. A man has been murdered. You behave as though we're going on a Sunday school outing.
0: Neither Whitefield nor I were responsible for his death. A cigar?
1: Why have you brought us here? Who are these enemies of yours? These ones you say control you?
0: Brilliant minds, Doctor.
1: They are monsters.
0: Oh, I admit, Waterfield, they have behaved callously.
2: Inhuman monsters.
1: Inhuman?
2: Creations of the devil.
0: Let me explain.
1: Please do.
0: I have always been fascinated by the concept of traveling through time. Waterfield here is an expert in certain technical manners, and I have the money to indulge my whims. Everything you see about you here was constructed by us two.
1: To try to find a way of exploring time?
0: Yes. Now, this is my theory. A mirror reflects an image, does it not?
1: Yes.
0: So, you may be standing there, and yet appear to be standing 50 feet away. Well, following the new investigations 12 years ago by J. Clerk Maxwell into electromagnetism and the experiments by Faraday into static electricity.
1: Static?
0: Correct. Waterfield and I first attempted to define the image in the mirror and then to project it. In here, Doctor, are 144 separate mirrors.
2: And each is of polished metal. Each is subjected to electric charges, all positive.
0: Like repels like in electricity, Doctor. And so next, Waterfield and I attempted to repel the image in the mirrors, wherever we directed.
1: You mentioned static electricity.
2: That was our last experiment. Negative and positive electricity had failed, so we tried static. If only we could have known the powers we were going to unleash.
1: Powers?
2: In the middle of our final test with static, creatures burst out of the cabinet, invaded the house, took away my daughter.
0: Oh, my dear fellow. My dear, dear fellow. But we shall win through now that the doctor is here.
1: These creatures.
2: We had opened the way for them with our experiment. They forced me into the horror of time travel, Doctor. They ordered me to steal a box belonging to you and thus lure you into a trap and transport you here, together with your colleague, Mr. McCrimmon.
1: They knew about me, these...
0: They gave us likenesses.
2: What could I do? They said my daughter would die.
1: What are they called, these creatures?
3: Doctor! Now do you understand?
1: Oh, yes. Perfectly.
3: Both back! Our plan has worked. We shall triumph. You will obey. You will obey.
4: Obey? What do you want?
3: We have your time ship. We will destroy it unless you help us with an experiment.
4: What experiment?
3: You will help the Daleks test another human being.
4: What sort of test?
3: Do not question.
4: I will not be your slave.
2: Doctor, I beg you.
3: No harm will come to you if you agree. Where is your companion?
1: Jamie?
2: He is in the house. I have done everything you asked me to.
1: Why do you ask about Jamie?
3: He is the human being who is to be tested.
1: What do you mean? Tested how?
3: Silence! You will reveal nothing to your companion. Obey the Daleks. You are in our power.
5: The Dalek retreated to the cabinet.
1: What have you done with your infernal meddling?
5: The doctor rushed to the cabinet and wrenched open the door. It was empty.
1: What is this test? Do either of you know?
2: No.
0: I believe I do. They, I mean the Daleks, tell me they've always been defeated by human beings.
1: In the long run, yes.
0: Possibly because of some factor possessed by human beings that
1: possibly
0: is absent in Daleks.
1: Possibly.
0: Perhaps they want to find out what it is and transplant it into their race.
2: But if they do that, allied with their own alien intelligence, they'll be invincible. Maxtable, you should have...
0: Oh, my dear fellow, I am merely surmising. I know nothing definite. But Besides, what could we have done, even if I had known for certain? The fact was, nay, is, they hold your daughter, Victoria.
1: And now they've got Jamie.
6: Oh, I'm sorry, sir. I didn't mean to wake you.
1: Oh!
6: There.
1: Oh! Oh, it's not funny. Oh.
6: The master left this for you to drink, sir. This'll clear away the cobwebs. Oh. Here you are, sir.
1: Where's the doctor?
6: He's with the master and Mr. Waterfield, sir.
1: Waterfield?
7: Molly, what are you doing here?
6: Just seeing to the young gentleman, miss.
7: Go and bring some tea. Well, go along. Please, Mr. McCrimmon.
1: You know my name?
7: My father told me that you and your friend arrived last night with Mr. Waterfield.
1: Your father? I'm sorry, but I seem to have great difficulty in remembering anything.
7: He owns this house. I'm his daughter, Ruth Maxtable.
1: How do you do? Have you seen the doctor this morning?
7: He's talking with my father. He'll be along presently. Do you have everything you need?
1: I don't know what this stuff is, but it seems to work all right.
7: Molly, she'll bring you some tea in a minute.
1: I'm obliged to you. Miss Maxtable?
7: Yes?
1: Could you tell me who that is in the portrait?
7: That's a portrait of Mr. Waterfield's late wife.
1: She was very lovely.
7: Yes, and his daughter looks just like her. You're quite comfortable.
1: Yes, thank you.
5: Once Ruth Maxtable had left, Jamie moved to the bureau and started rustling through letters to attempt to ascertain where he was. He didn't notice a scruffy, well-built fellow hiding behind the curtains.
1: 1866... So that's what Waterfield's done.

0: been as quick as I could. Shall I pour for you? Poor young gentleman. They shouldn't have given you so much to drink.
1: The ruffian clasped a hand over the girl's mouth.
2: I do ask you to consider.
3: I have made up my mind.
2: But they ordered you not to tell your friend, Mr. McCrimmon, anything.
3: Do you think I'm going to allow Jamie to run into danger without telling him anything? No, I will not.
2: But suppose he refuses to do what they want?
3: We shall see. Well, he's still asleep. The gas in that box of yours was pretty potent.
2: It was Maxtable's invention.
3: Jamie. Molly.
4: Order the doctor to begin the test.
3: But I must first explain to him what he has to do.
4: Go now! Obey the Daleks!
2: But your friend is vital to the plan of these Daleks. Absolutely essential.
3: So it seems. So who can have kidnapped him?
2: Why won't you understand? The threats they make are not idle ones. Kennedy was murdered. Without your friend, our only hope is gone. Unless you know something. You seem to be well acquainted with the creatures.
3: Everything you say, Waterfield, is true. If we cannot find Jamie, the Daleks will take pleasure in killing everyone in sight. And their greatest pleasure will be in killing me.
4: The humans have been told to begin the test. Any delay will result in death. There will be no

0: On the surface, there's nothing remarkable about the village of Moorfield in Hereford and Worcester, with its single shop and modest houses. But if you go through it and keep going for another 10 minutes, well, it depends how you're travelling, because if you're on foot, you'll still be quite close to Moorfield, and it depends which direction you're travelling in. But if you're in a car and you're coming from London, or in fact anywhere between London and Moorfield, or actually anywhere the other side of London, you come to Le Lanford Marsh, which, with its two shops and a newsagent's, which is also a kind of shop, is much more interesting. At the edge of the village, and set back from the road a little, is Hillside, which, as its name suggests, is a house. Yeah.
1: Yes?
0: Hello, yes, it's Roy Mallard.
1: Is it about the guttering?
0: No, not really, no. It's people like us.
1: That's a lovely thing to say.
0: I hope I haven't disturbed you.
1: No, no, my hair's always like this before I comb it.
0: Right, it's just that I'm afraid I'm a bit early.
1: That's okay, I'll come back later, that's no problem.
0: Right,
1: Oh, hello.
0: Hello.
1: That was quick.
0: Well, I...
1: There's a ladder somewhere in the shed, if you're ready now.
0: Right, no, I won't be needing a ladder.
1: Oh, I'll clever. I'm going to enjoy this.
0: Roy Mallard.
1: Hello, Roy. It's Leela Gregory.
0: Yeah.
1: It's lovely to meet you. Look, we're just having some breakfast. Why don't you come in and join us? I imagine you're going to be needing a lot of energy.
0: Well, thank you. Yes. It's Roy Mallard. If you remember, we talked about me spending the day with you.
1: Oh, wouldn't surprise me. I think the downpipe's a bit loose as well.
0: Is it really? Yeah.
2: Most of us at some point have to come to a decision about whether we're living to work or working to live, except perhaps for people unlucky enough to be in the insurance industry. There are people, though, to whom these categories don't apply.
1: Most of us at some point have to come to a decision about whether we're living to work or working to live, except perhaps for people unlucky enough to be in the insurance industry.
0: Yes.
1: But for me, you see, my work... Do you take sugar?
0: Yes, I do, please, yes.
1: Right. What would you like it with?
0: Well, coffee, please.
1: OK, I'll just boil the water to make sure it's hot. Right.
2: Leela Gregory is a painter. She's one of a small group of people whose lives don't follow the rhythms and structures that most of us rely on to give our lives rhythm and structure. At 45 years old, she'll be 46 next year, but there was nothing in her background to suggest a life that was going to be built entirely around art. Leela's interest in painting was kindled by her sixth form art teacher.
0: Do you think that that teacher had any idea he was going to influence your life permanently?
1: Yes, I think so. We got married. He wanted to influence it permanently.
0: Really? So you were still at school when you got married?
1: No, by that time I was at a registry office.
0: Oh, I see, yes, of course.
1: In fact, we both were.
0: Yes.
1: Is decaffeinated okay for you?
0: Yes, fine, yes.
1: You sure?
0: Yes, really, great.
1: Maybe I should get some. Oh, this is Clive.
3: Have you seen the weather?
1: It's outside, I think. Clive, this is Roy.
0: Hello.
3: Hello, Roy. Why are you here?
0: What? What, you mean in a philosophical sense?
3: Yes.
1: Roy's going to be spending the day with me.
3: Has she told you about the downpipe?
0: Yes, she has, yes.
2: Clive has been Leela's partner for 7 years. Her marriage to the art teacher broke up after only 18 months, when they found themselves having increasingly bitter arguments over whether or not he was a balding waste of space. She already had a place at art college in North London, but unhappy and suddenly alone, she now faced the prospect of a meagre existence in a succession of anonymous bedsits. So she borrowed some money off her parents and bought a south-facing garden flat in Muswell Hill.
1: It was a period in my life that taught me a lot of things about myself.
0: What sort of things?
1: It taught me that I had a voice, as a woman and as a painter, and that fulfilment was going to involve learning how to understand and trust what it was saying.
0: Mm-hmm.
1: I don't know, what's the matter with this kettle?
0: When you say voice, I mean, was this a special kind of language? Do you think that only artists can...
1: It was Welsh.
0: Oh, right. And do you speak Welsh?
1: I didn't at the time, no.
0: But you do now?
1: No, I don't speak it now, either.
0: So, I mean, how did you...
1: I was lucky enough to find a therapist who spoke Welsh. That's why I ended up here, in Langford Marsh, really.
0: Langford?
1: I thought it was Indian for a while, which could have been a lot more awkward, of course.
0: Yes, that would have... Are you sure it's switched on?
1: Yes, I think so.
0: Oh.
1: Also, of course, it was a great time to be young.
0: Yes, well, we're talking about what, mid-60s?
1: No, I was 21 or two.
0: Yes, but,
1: I see what you mean, though, Roy. The mid-60s would be a terrific time to be still young. Really fine.
0: But, what I was...
1: That's lovely. You say lovely things.
0: Yes, well, you know. It hasn't made any kind of kettle noise.
1: No, I know. Thing is, Clive was reckoning to have a cordless kettle.
0: Really? Well, where's he gone, by the way?
1: I think he's gone to look at the weather.
0: Ah.
1: I mean, it's very convenient, of course, but it used to work a lot better when it had a cord.
0: Did it?
4: Oh, hello.
0: Hello.
1: Isabel, this is Rye.
4: Is it really? Oh, how interesting.
0: Well, thank you. I mean...
1: I mentioned to Isabel that you were coming. We were discussing whether you could tell what someone looks like just from hearing their voice on the phone.
0: Oh, really? And what did you decide?
1: You were saying that you could, weren't you?
4: Well, I was, yes, but I suppose it does depend what they look like.
1: Yes, doesn't it?
4: Has the kettle boiled yet?
0: No, not yet.
2: Isabel Turner is a sculptor. 10 years ago, she rented a room in Leela's house in Muswell Hill, and a lasting friendship began to blossom and flower. Despite an age difference between them of 15 years in total, Leela is 10 years older than Isabel, and Isabel is a further 5 years younger than that, there was much that they had in common, including for 2 years a graphic designer called Jonathan, and in many ways their lives were running parallel. Both had been married and then divorced from older men, Isabel to an actor who was old enough to pass for her father, on occasions when her father, who was also an actor, was indisposed. Since that time, they've shared a number of houses together, their work and lives becoming almost inexplicable.
5: Our work and lives becoming almost inextricable.
0: I see, yes.
5: And now change legs.
0: How do you mean change legs?
2: After breakfast, washed down with some water, people began to drift off in their separate directions, especially Clive.
5: Very gradually.
2: Isabel begins each day with 10 minutes Tai Chi under a spreading beech tree in the front garden. She asked me if I wanted to join her, but then didn't really seem to hear what I said.
5: It's really a matter of finding rest in motion.
0: Is it?
5: Perhaps it would help if you just tried to follow what I do, basically.
0: Right, right.
5: Roy.
6: What?
5: I've just lost a tissue somewhere in my leggings. I'll be ready again in a minute.
6: Oh, I see, okay.
5: Are you okay?
0: Yes, fine.
2: There were two old wooden chairs on the lawn in front of the house, and when we'd finished, Isabel carried one of them over to me.
5: Leela's a remarkable woman.
0: Mm.
5: When I first met her, I was completely directionless, so it was very affirming to meet someone else who was directionless too.
0: Do you ever get asked, what's the point of devoting your whole life to something as esoteric as sculpture?
5: I've never met anyone stupid enough to ask that.
0: No, good, good. And has there ever been...
5: Is there something going on over in that tree or what?
0: No, it's just that my neck's a bit, I think perhaps I might... It's all right, though, I mean, it's nothing...
5: Well, perhaps I should just move round, then.
0: No, you stay where you are, I'll move my, that's fine. Yes, so has there...
5: Would it help if I stood up?
0: No, really, I mean, I don't want... Well, actually, yes, that is a bit better. Yes, good. I mean, it's nothing. So has there ever been any artistic rivalry between either of... Between you,
5: no,
0: both of you?
5: No, quite the reverse. I suppose it's lucky that we both work in different media.
0: Yes, that is lucky, isn't it? Yes.
5: Yes. Though I sometimes wonder whether Leela secretly envies me working in a third dimension.
0: Yes, where, of course, she works in a... In
5: two dimensions, yes.
0: Yes, it must be very cramped. Actually, there is something over in that tree. Is it a squirrel?
5: Oh, we should probably move now.
0: Is that an aircraft?
5: No, it's Mitch. Look.
0: Oh.
5: Sorry.
0: Oh, no, it's fine. No. Christ!
5: You haven't met Mitch yet, have
0: you? It's running away with him.
5: No, he's pushing it.
0: My God!
5: Yes, we should move.
0: Yeah. Ooh.

0: Thrupson. Thrupson. What are you doing down here, sir? Have you seen my wife at all?
1: My wife?
0: I've been searching for her.
1: You'll find her, Mr. Harris. Very soon.
0: Then you haven't seen her.

0: If you don't mind my saying so, Mr. Van Nutchens, I think this is a very bad idea of yours. You don't know what you're up against.
1: You wouldn't catch me down there.
2: Why don't we wait until Mr. Harris comes back, sir?
3: The only way to find out if this reed stuff of yours is blocking the base of the impeller is to go down and look.
2: Look, Mr. Van Nutchens, I've no authority to send my men down there.
3: I realize that. That is why I am going down.
2: By yourself?
3: Oh, yes.
2: I wouldn't go to... Well, I hope you know what you're doing, sir.
3: I think so.
2: I wish you wouldn't do this, Mr. Van Nutchens.
3: I can't sit about waiting any longer. I have no position of authority here, but I do have the run of the company installations, and if I can do nothing else, I can at least inspect the base of the impeller shaft.
4: Top track.
0: Good luck.
1: You'll need it.
2: All right. Lower him down.
5: Slowly, the lift descended. As I gazed down into the gloom, I could see the beam from the engineer's torch bobbing around the wall of the shaft. The lift stopped, and nervously Van Lutchens climbed out.

Carefully, very carefully, he walked round, probing the walls of the shaft with a tentative finger. Satisfied all was well, he levered open an inspection hatch and cautiously peered inside. It was then that he heard the noise he feared most.

0: him up.
1: What is it? What happened?
0: Oh, look, he's down there.
1: What happened to him?
2: Bobby, don't go, Victoria. What did you see?
0: Not on the car. He must still be down there. Let's find Mr. Harris.
2: We can't just leave him down there.
0: Oh, what are we going to do?
2: We can't go after him.
1: Oh, Doctor, no.
3: Oh, no, we're not.
2: Jamie, you wouldn't let me go down there on my own, now, would you?
0: Well, yeah. Well, no. Oh.
1: Oh, Doctor, you can't. You don't know what's down there.
2: Yeah, look.
4: While Victoria panicked, in the communications room, news of the arrival of an important visitor had been received.
5: Miss Megan Jones. Just leaving the reception now, right? Thank you. Oh, Mr. Harris. Mr. Harris, we've been looking for you everywhere.
6: What is it, Bryce?
5: Are you all right, sir?
6: Yes. Yes, just tired. Is there any news of my wife?
5: I'm afraid not, sir. You didn't find her? Oh, Mr. Harris,
6: yes?
5: The director, Miss Megan Jones, is leaving reception on her way here now, sir.
6: I see. Thank you, Bryce. Where's Mr. Van Luchens?
5: In the impeller area, I think, sir.
6: Right.
4: Forever impetuous, I descended into the impeller shaft with Jamie. I might have shown less bravado if I'd known that Mr. White Gloves and his silent friend, Mr. Quill, were now operating the lift controls.
0: This is terrible. Do you mean to say they both went down inside that shaft?
1: I couldn't stop them. They went to look for Mr.

0: I'm not kidding.
1: What? What has happened to them?
2: Mr. Harris, thank goodness you're back. Mr. Van Lutyens went down inside the impeller shaft to try and find out what was blocking the pipeline.
1: Yes?
2: He didn't come back. Now the doctor and the boy have gone down there.
1: Done what? Get them up at once! Stop the lift!
3: I'm sorry, sir. It's too late.
4: Gloomy sort of place, isn't it?
1: Kenny!
5: Accompanied by a guard, Miss Megan Jones, the expected and very important visitor, made her way through the compound. Trotting at her side was Perkins, her secretary.
6: Quiet enough, sir.
7: Bartleby's got
8: the
7: suspicious man. Why do you think I gave him control of the compound? He knows the job backwards.
8: Then why the sudden panic?
7: I don't know. How's it rather vague?
8: Vague? You said he was taking over from Robson. I wouldn't call that vague.
7: You've never met Robson, have you, Perkins?
8: No, but
7: when you do, you'll realize he's not the sort of man one pushes around.
8: Then what's all this about?
7: Just an internal squabble, I'd say. Harris is a bright man. I sent him down here thinking he might gain from Robson's practical experience. Obviously, the two haven't hit it off together.
8: So we're pouring oil. Politics?
7: Let's go and see, shall we? I do wish they'd hurry.
1: Well, anyway, we can get them up, Chief.
2: Well, we can't use the lift in case they want to get back in a hurry. But is the ladder inside the pipeline?
1: Mr. Harris.
9: Yes, what is it,
1: sir? Megan Jones has arrived, sir.
9: Oh, I see. Thank you.
10: Chief, you'd better come with me. I'm going to need some support when I talk to Megan Jones.
0: All right. Well, what about Jamie and the doctor?
9: There isn't a great deal we can do at the moment, I'm afraid. Oak, as soon as they signal, bring them up. And if there's any sign of trouble, come and get me.
10: You could rely on her.
9: Come on, Chief.
0: Be all right. I mean, is it safe?
3: Oh, yes, miss. Don't you worry about a thing. We'll take care of everything, won't we, Mr. Quill?
0: Creatures. Seaweed creatures.
7: What do you say to that, Perkins?
8: Oh, well, it's true.
7: Can't be serious, Mr. Harris.
8: These creatures have been seen in the refinery itself.
7: By some half-witted doctor and a couple of teenagers.
8: And by me.
11: You've seen them?
8: Yes, Miss Jones, I have seen them.
11: I understand your wife had some sort of accident. I know this must have been a considerable shock to you, and I fully understand.
8: I've been seeing things. Believe me, there are things you don't know.
11: I know that throughout the southern region, receiving stations are working on emergency supplies. What are we going to do about it?
8: At present, there's nothing we can do about it. One by one, we're losing contact with the rigs out at sea.
11: Then I suggest you send someone out there to see what's going on.
8: All right. Have I your permission to call out air defense?
11: Certainly not. This is not a national emergency. Use the company helicopter.
8: But you don't understand.
11: Then
8: what's going on?
11: Please do as I say.
8: Bryce?
12: Yes, sir?
8: Get me the helicopter hangar, please. The bigger one.
11: Now, Mr. Harris, I think I'll have a talk with Chief Robson.
8: Oh, I'm sorry. I think... Well, he's not very well.
11: Not well? In what way?
8: Something happened to him. That's all I can tell you.
11: What? What's happened?
8: I don't know. I just don't know.
13: Yes. No, it's too dark, David. Not a sound of ambulance. No kind of hanging about here.
5: Urgently, I pressed the lift recall button, and although the emergency warning light flashed on the control at the top of the impeller shaft, there wasn't anyone to respond. Victoria, Mr. Oak, and Mr. Quill had disappeared.
1: PDHQ calling Rig D. PDHQ calling Rig D. Come in, please. Can you hear me?
10: It's no use. There won't be a reply.
7: Don't be a fool, man. We must keep trying. If there are men out on those rigs, there must be a reply.
10: Yes, but we don't know. We've already lost contact with three of our drilling rigs.
14: And you say there's definitely something down in the impeller shop blocking the flare.
7: You've checked the impeller.
10: Chief.
2: Not the impeller. We checked every last nut and bolt.
12: Whatever it is, it's down there in that shaft.

0: In the impeller control area, a door marked pipeline room opened, and out stepped Mr. Oak and Mr. Quill. For some reason, they looked very satisfied with themselves. Although they could clearly both see the flashing lift emergency warning light, they ignored it and quickly left the room. A moment later, Jamie and I managed to drag ourselves to the top of the impeller shaft.
1: You all right?
2: Yes, I think so.
1: Oh, what a flying.
2: That's the weed. It knocked through the entire shaft.
1: Oh, it's moving pretty quick, dear.
2: Let's get out just in case.
1: Where's Victoria?
3: I don't know. No wonder they didn't see the lift shaft. Signal, there's no one here.
1: Probably wouldn't desert us.
3: No. Not unless she'd been persuaded to. Jamie, I think we'd better go and look for her. Come on.
1: You go that way, I'll go this.
2: Right.
4: Foam and weed on all the rigs.
5: According to the helicopter pilot. And no sign of life at all.
4: So fantastic. What on earth are we going to do?
5: Save the lives of the men on all the other rigs.
4: How?
5: Give me permission to evacuate them.
4: What?
5: And they blow every one of the rigs to pieces, right out of the sea.
1: You must be out of your mind.
5: This shows you really can't agree to such a thing.
1: The minister.
5: We have to. The men's lives are more important than any one of those rigs.
1: The minister would never
4: that
1: agree.
4: That is Perkins. You ask me to destroy years of hard work, skill, and government money like that?
5: I'm asking you to destroy this evil that's in the sea before it's too late. Bomb the rigs, I implore you.
2: No! No! Never! You leave those rigs alone, they're mine! They're mine, I tell you, mine!
4: Robson, what's the matter with you?
1: Can't you see? They're getting at me. Oh, mate. They're mine. I built them, my own flesh and blood, they're mine! They're my life! They want to destroy everything. They think in that way they can destroy me. We won't allow it.
4: We? Who, Robson? Who?
1: Well, my... I don't know. My... Chief!
6: Chief.
4: Are you all right, Robson?
6: Yes, I'm all right. I don't know. I don't know.
4: Robson!
5: Let him go. The strain must have affected his mind.
3: Oh, it's not that, I can assure you.
1: Doctor!
4: And who are you?
5: Well... Doctor, I'd almost forgotten. What about von Lutyens? Did you... Have you any idea what happened?
1: Yes. Jamie and I nearly joined him. The hole at the bottom of the impeller shaft is covered in weed and foam.
4: What happened to Mr. von Lutyens? And Mr. Robson?
3: I'm afraid that Mr. Robson is being controlled by some force that emanates from this weed.
4: Incredible.
5: That's what we've said so far about everything the doctor has told us. But each time he's been proved right. I think it's about time we started to believe him.
4: All right. The least I can do is listen.
1: Victoria! Victoria, it's me, Jamie. Where are you? Victoria!
4: You think this seaweed, or whatever it is a living organism capable of exercising telepathic control?
3: Yes.
4: But seaweed's a vegetable matter, everyone knows that.
3: This is a struggle for power, Miss Jones. Matter over mind. I'm convinced that all these people, Mrs. Harris, Chief Robson, Miss Van Lutyens, have all been overcome in this struggle, and goodness knows how many more people.
5: But where does the weed get this intelligence from, Doctor?
3: The human brain, it's parasitic.
5: You mean the creatures have taken over human beings?
3: I don't know, but they've certainly become part of the colony.
7: Mr. Harris, control rig.
5: Control! Emergency, hurry.
1: Yes, Baxter, what is it?
5: Mr. Harris, for pity's sake, they're all around us.
1: What are they? What's happening?
5: These things, they're everywhere. They're all over every living place. Mr. Harris, Baxter, can you hear? Get us out of here. Somebody, get us out of here.
1: 282, call the control rig. Come in, please. Come in, please. Victoria! Victoria! Victoria!
5: Back to square one. Oh, she must be somewhere.
1: Victoria!

0: If I get my hands on them. You know, the doctor and me, we were nearly...
1: Hey, well, never mind about that.
2: Oh, Jamie, why are we always getting into trouble like this? It's the same everywhere we go.
0: How do you mean?
2: I don't know. I'm just fed up. I'm tired of one crisis on top of another. I just want some peace and quiet.
0: But Victoria, you're not happy with the doctor and myself.
2: Oh, yes. Yes, I am, but I just...
0: What's the matter? Listen. What's the matter?
2: Listen, Jamie.
0: What is it?
2: Can't you hear it? That noise again.
0: Yes, but where's it coming from? Victoria, look!
3: The control rig gone. We can draw only one conclusion. The weed is trying to take over all the rigs and form one vast colony.
4: With what objective?
3: The saturation of the British Islands and perhaps in time the entire planet.
0: That's impossible.
5: Oh, yes.
3: Unless we can find the nerve center and destroy it.
4: But how can we possibly do that? It could be anywhere out there in the North Sea.
3: Yes, that is the difficulty.
5: Doctor!
3: What is it?
5: Look at the pipeline!
2: Oh,
5: wait!
2: Come on!
5: What's happened?
3: It's here!
5: Come on!
2: In heaven's name, is that...
6: The advance guard.
2: I don't understand. What's happening?
3: The first part of the invasion.
2: Doctor, don't go near!
7: Visible in a transparent section of tube, the thrashing mix of foam, weed, and groping tendrils surged and throbbed. What was more, we all knew it was only a matter of time before it broke out and dominated our minds.

0: Then woe to the house of Priam. Woe to the Trojans.
1: I figure a bit late to say woe to the horse. I've just given instructions to have it brought into the city.
2: The Mythmakers by Donald Cotton. Episode 4, Horse of Destruction.
0: Of all the idiocy to have it brought into the city.
1: Why, that horse is in the image of one of our gods.
0: It's a trick. My dreams have always been right, and they foretell disaster.
3: Now, were they right about that little temple? That has brought us nothing but good luck.
0: Good luck, you call it. The whole family besotted by that sorceress.
4: Oh, I do wish you'd stop calling Cressida that, and I would call it luck to have the entire Greek army removed from our shores. Peace at last. Though the arrival of the horse is a little puzzling.
3: Well, Cressida probably arranged it, and the very sight of it just frightened the Greeks away.
5: Well, where is Cressida?
3: Well, she's probably down in the square, watching them bring in the horse.
5: Oh, then I'd better go look for her. I don't like her to go wandering around the city on her own.
4: No, bring her back up here again. She'll get a better view. You.
0: Catalina, go and look for the sorceress. I don't trust my lovesick brother.
6: But great priestess, the augury said that...
0: Do you dare to question me?
6: No.
0: Very well, then. Go and watch for that girl.
2: Vicky has made her way to the cells to release Stephen.
7: Vicky, what's going on?
6: They're just bringing the horse into the city. Follow me.
8: Well, I'm still very worried about those fake dogs.
9: Yeah, that's all you have to worry about. Of all the undignified ways of entering a city, this takes a fright, Phoenix.
8: If only you would have allowed me another day to fit shock absorbers. Your head, hey!
9: Since been raised, we've arrived.
8: Well, now, what is it you propose to do,

0: We wait, Doctor, without movement. In absolute silence.
1: There, Father. The horse is safely in store. And you may notice, my sister, that nothing disastrous has occurred.
2: Wait and see. There's time yet, and mark my words, that horse will be the doom of Troy.
3: It's a little more rough-hewn than I had expected. Well, since it's here, we'd better take a closer look.
4: In the square, Vicky and Stephen are moving through the crowds towards the horse.
5: Oh,

0: That's some horse.
1: If you can call it that.
0: The doctor said...
1: They caught you again.
0: And you.
1: What do you mean?
0: Well, if they find us together, they'll know you let me out.
1: They think I invoke that thing. I'm all right.
0: Yes, only so long as they think it's a gift from the gods. They'll know very differently once the doctor and company come out of it.
1: You think he's in it?
0: Well, it's likely, isn't it? I mean, he'll be worried about getting back to the TARDIS.
1: He must be able to see he's got nothing to worry about. That thing is so rickety, it must be full of peepholes.
0: All right, you do better in the time they had. I wonder why he didn't delay like we asked.
1: He must have a plan of escape to rescue us. Cyclops must have told him where we were.
0: If Cyclops got through.
2: Look out. Vicky has spotted Katerina moving through the crowds.
1: That is one of Cassandra's girls.
0: What?
1: That girl. I've seen her with Cassandra. She's a handmaid at the temple or something.
0: And she must be looking for you. Look, you go back. I'll find somewhere to hide around here.
1: Look, they trust me.
0: You better go. In any case, Troilus will die of jealousy if he knows you're with me.
1: Look. What is that supposed to mean?
0: Come off it, Vicky. The way you two are carrying on...
1: Troilus has been very kind to me, and I'm very fond of him. And if all you can do is make him laugh like...
0: I'm sorry. Okay, better go. And if you really are that fond of him, you better tell him to get out of the city.
1: Why? I mean, when they come out of that thing, Stephen.
0: It's possible, isn't it? Tell him to get out of Troy, just to be on the safe side.
2: Elsewhere in the square, Priam, Paris, and Cassandra are making their way through the crowds towards the horse when Troilus runs up to them.
3: Diomede! He's gone!
0: He's gone!
3: His cell's empty. The gods were locked in by a trick, so they say.
4: It's that Cressida. Troy's doom is nigh.
3: Well, how could it be? She's one girl.
4: A girl, you call her, you lovesick fool. But I know she's a witch and must be burnt, along with that horse out there. See? There she stands.
5: Now, did you ever see her?
6: Quiet, all of you. Come here, my child. Where have you been? We've been worried about you.
1: I've just been out.
6: Yes, but where?
3: Look, you didn't free Diomede, did you?
1: Diomede?
6: Yes, your friend, the Greek prisoner. He has escaped. Did you set him free?
5: Oh, that's nonsense. I mean, how could you?
4: By sorcery.
1: I am not a sorceress. Yes, really,
6: I'm
1: not.
6: I believe you, my child, but you must forgive us if we are naturally suspicious. This has been a long and difficult war, and peace will take a little bit of getting used to.
4: My handmaiden, Katerina, will stay with her.
6: Very well. Come, my children. Our people have gone to the square of oratory. We must go and join them there, and I must speak. And we must also make plans for the celebrations. Thank you, my dear. See you later.
1: Thank you. Thank you for being so kind to me.
6: My dear child, this city owes its salvation to you.
2: Priam and the others leave Vicky alone with Katerina.
1: No, let it not happen.
7: Did you want something?
1: No, thank you.
8: How you can sit there so peacefully defeats me. Have you no feelings? No emotions?
9: I was thinking, Doctor, that with any luck, either Agamemnon or Achilles will not come through.
8: You mean they'll desert us?
9: No. Die. Just a hope. One less finger in the pie, a greater share of the booty for me.
8: That is a most immoral way of looking at life.
9: Nonsense. It's the reason that I've been here for 10 long years, fighting all the time.
8: Yes, well, I must get out of here at once.
9: You can't.
8: Ah, I've only got to pull that lever and I can get back down into the square.
9: Yes, but as I happen to be sitting on the rope, you'll fall 40 feet and break your neck.
8: I will not be party to your schemes. You forced me to invent this contraption.
9: I'm very glad I did, Doctor. Up to now, it's been very satisfactory.
8: You had no right to bring me here at all. I'm utterly useless to you. You must not be out of here. You're selfish, greedy, corrupt, cheap, horrible. The one sort is for yourself and what you can get out of it.
9: Be quiet, old man.
8: I will not be quiet.
7: You may stay here if you wish to have your insignificant win and victory or whatever you call it. But you must let me out of here.
9: One more word out of you and I shall kill you. You will be my last victim in Troy.
2: The doctor moves away from the hatch.
9: That's better. But now our ship should be returning. As you plan.
2: Inside the palace, Troilus visits Vicky.
0: Cressida.
1: Oh, I'm so glad you've come.
0: I had to see you.
1: Troilus, dear Troilus, will you do something for me?
0: Anything.
1: Leave the city.
0: Why?
1: It's Diomede.
0: Diomede?
1: I'm sure he's out on the plane. You've got to go and look for him and find him. If you bring him back, you'll prove yourself the warrior you really are. He'll be your prisoner then, as well as Paris's.
0: But he may have been rescued by the Greeks
1: no,
0: by now.
1: No. Paris said they'd all gone away, and that was before he even escaped.
0: Why this concern for Diomede? Is he... Do you... I mean... Are you in love with him?
1: No, he's just a friend.
0: Then if he's your friend, why do you want him captured? To be a prisoner of war is considered very bad form.
1: But... why won't you see? Go out and search for him on the plane.
0: Listen, I said I'd do anything for you, and a Trojan stands by his word. But please, why do you want me to leave the city and go and search for a highly skilled Greek warrior?
1: He isn't armed. I wouldn't send you out there if I thought anything could happen to you. I just want you to catch your own prisoner.
0: Did you mean that? About not wanting me hurt?
1: Of course I did. I wouldn't ask you to do it otherwise.
0: Oh, Cressida.
1: You haven't got time. You've got to go now.
0: Don't worry. Everything's going to be all right.
2: Night has fallen, and the city of Troy is quiet. In the main square, a rope descends from the belly of the immense wooden horse. One by one, the Greek soldiers drop to the ground. Eventually, the doctor climbs awkwardly down the rope, followed by Odysseus.

0: This plan of yours, Doctor, is going to be a great success. Stay close to me.
1: Outside the city walls, Troilus is searching for Stephen.
2: Normandy!
1: A figure emerges from behind some nearby rocks.
2: Normandy, where are you?
3: What ails you, petty princeling? Lost some plaything. The one you call for is long dead.
4: You're a Greek. I thought you'd sailed away. Who are you?
3: You should not ask. My name is Achilles.
4: My brother's murderer.
3: So, Prince Troilus, is it? Well, I killed your brother fairly. Fought him man to man. Alas, I cannot do the same for you. This will be the murder of a boy.
4: Has Cressida played me false? Very well. I'll fight my brother's murderer, for I only live to kill Diomede, who is already dead. So follow him, Trojan.

0: Troilus and Achilles circle each other, battling furiously. The Greek is surprised by Troilus' skill with a sword. He's beginning to tire when he slips on the rocky ground and falls. Troilus is quick to move in for the kill.
1: So died my brother. 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
0: But as Troilus strikes the death blow, Achilles brings up his own sword and stabs at Troilus. Troilus collapses from his wound.

0: I live to call down wrath for love of Cressida.
1: Two Greek soldiers struggle to unbolt the main gates that seal the city of Troy. As the gates open, hordes of Greek troops surge through the ever-widening gap.

0: In the palace, Priam listens to the carnage outside with growing alarm.
1: What noise was that? What are you doing?
2: It's the Greeks! They were inside the horse! And our gates are open to the enemy!
3: And none of you would listen to me!
0: Odysseus bursts into the room.
2: Three hornets in their nest! Kill them!
0: The soldiers run after Priam and his children. The doctor has made his way to the TARDIS.
4: Doctor! Oh, doctor!
2: Oh, my dear child! Oh, how lovely to see you. Where have you been all this time? And where's Stephen?
4: Doctor, he's over there, but I've got to talk to you.
2: Oh, now, one thing at a time, child. Where's the young man?
4: Katerina. Katerina, this is the doctor. Now go and find the man you call Diomede. He's hiding amongst those pillars over there.
5: You're from the other place.
2: But who is this child? Now pull yourself together. We've got to go.
4: Katerina, go and find Diomede. He will be there. Bring him to my temple.
2: Well, let's all go and find him.
4: No, doctor, into the TARDIS. Quickly. I've got to talk to you.
2: The boy.
4: Open the door and listen to me, please.
2: But just be patient.
4: Stephen, it's safe. Katerina will bring him.
2: Patient.
4: Oh, I've got to talk to you.
0: Katerina helps the weakened Stephen back towards the TARDIS. Inside the palace, Priam and Paris lie dead. Odysseus has Cassandra by the shoulders and shakes her violently.
2: Stop struggling, woman! You are reserved for Agamemnon, and he's welcome to you.
3: Cactus, you Greeks will never learn to fight honestly.
2: But we win.
3: Not for long. The day will come when you will perish if you made us do.
2: Take her away. The high board are reserved for Agamemnon. I can't wait to see him enjoy a talk with this one.
3: 10 long years we fought you, Odysseus. And 10 long years it'll be before you see your home again.
2: To Agamemnon with her to his ship. A personal present from me!
0: Doctor helps Katerina get Stephen to the TARDIS.
2: You sure it's just a shoulder? Hmm? Right, now steady, steady. Hold tight. Hold on. Yes, careful. Just a minute. Careful. Careful. There it is. Business. There we are. Now, come on, bring him in. Bring him in there. Gently and carefully. That's it. That's it. Put him on the couch. Stand still, old man, or you die. I claim your machine as part of my share.
6: Sheriff Watch.
2: That spoils a war.
6: Now you stand back. I've gone far enough with you, my lord Odysseus. You go adventuring on your own.
2: Be off with you. Sing it. Come on, move. Quickly.
6: A car.
0: Odysseus and his soldiers watch in awe as the TARDIS dematerializes.
2: Zeus! I wonder, were you really Zeus? After all, Cressida, could you have betrayed us?
0: The distraught Troilus watches from the plain as the city burns.
4: I came to find you.
7: Cressida, what are you doing here? Where's Diomede?
4: He's gone with another friend that you never met.
5: Back to Greece?
4: No, to where I came from. You see, he wasn't really a Greek. He... Oh, Troilus, you're hurt.
2: Just a bit.
4: No, let me look.
2: No, I'll be all right. Look, Chris. I don't understand.
4: I don't suppose you ever will. That doesn't matter. So long as you trust me.
2: Trust you? After all...
4: I didn't betray you. That's why I stayed behind. I wanted you to know that I didn't. The main thing is, I belong here now with you. If you'll have me.
2: Cressida. Look what's happened.
4: There's only us now.
2: What do you mean?
4: I'll explain someday. Sorry.
2: But there's nowhere to go.
4: We'll find somewhere.
2: Oh, Cressida. Cressida, look!
4: Be careful, they may be Greeks.
2: It's my cousin.
4: Cousin?
2: Yes. Aeneas. Oh, if only he'd come sooner.
4: That's it.
2: What?
4: He'll help us.
2: There's nothing left.
4: Yes, there is. There's us. We can start again with your cousin's help. We can build another Troy.
0: Inside the TARDIS, Stephen's condition is worsening. The doctor mops his brow as Katerina stands by, watching helplessly.
6: It's not good. It's not good at all. Get help.
7: What help is there in limbo?
6: What's that, my dear?
2: Vicky.
6: No. Keep calm.
2: She all right?
6: Yes, she's all right, yes.
2: What's she doing over there?
6: No, that's not Vicky. Now, keep
2: not
6: calm.
2: Vicky!
6: Be quiet.
2: Where is she? The Trojans will kill her. You came too soon.
6: She's all right. She wanted to stay.
2: The Greeks.
6: Yes,
2: the Greeks. The Trojans.
6: Vicky. Yes. She's all right. I know she is. She's gone to find Troilus, and she'll be quite all right. This is just what she wanted. Now, calm down. Yes, quiet.
2: Vicky.
6: You'll have to look after that young man. I think he's calmed down.
7: It's a strange guard, you bring me peace.
6: No, I don't know what Vicky has advised you, but...
7: Oh, the priestess Cressida told me all would be well, and I knew it was to come.
6: What was to come, my
7: dear? That I was to die.
6: My dear child, you're not dead. That's nonsense.
7: This is not Troy. This is not even the world. This is the journey through the beyond.
6: Well, as you
7: Thank
6: wish.
7: Thank you.
6: Yes, as you wish, my child. Now, I want you to keep an eye on that young man, will you?
7: Yes, great
6: His
7: God.
6: His name is Stephen. And remember, Katrina, you must call me doctor.
7: Oh, as you wish, doc.
6: I am not a doc. I am not a god. Oh, my dear Vicky, I hope you'll be all right. There's your Mr. Child. Oh, it's not those tracks. What am I going to do? I'm stopped somewhere. But how? I've got to. Yes.

0: now, for the young in heart and weak in the head, it's Round the Horn. The story so far, Inspector Bill Pertwee, he of the beetling brows and spidery legs, leant against the mantelpiece in the library at Mallory Grange and surveyed the company. His eyes darted round the room and rolled under the ottoman. Which was played by Hugh Paddock in a yashmak. Who was the murderer? Was it the butler, balding, bow-legged old Betty Marsden? Or perhaps the lovely Nubian belly dancer, Kenneth William? Suddenly the lights went out and he heard a sound the like of which no man had heard and lived. In an awful croak, the words rasped out.
1: Good evening, my name's Kenneth Horne. And welcome. Welcome to Round the Horn. Well, here to begin with are the answers to last week's quiz. Question one, that was the sporting question. The answers were a hole in one, a hole in two, and a cigarette burn in the other. The answer to question two, well, of course, the odd man out was Edwin Braden. The others, of course, are washable. By the way, Edwin Braden has taken over the baton from Paul Fenelay on this show. We hope that in time he'll learn to use it. So for the rest of this series, we shall be seeing Edwin on the podium.
2: Many times. Many, right. Many, right. Many now, times.
1: Thank
2: many,
1: you. Now, finally, the question on etiquette. The answer was in three parts as follows. Not with your fingers. You shouldn't in the bath. And yes, if you feel you really must, but you get crumbs in the bed. Which attracts the birds. All right, all right. Well, now, today marks the anniversary of that eminent Victorian bird fancier, Nemesis Fothergill, known perhaps better to ornithologists and the police as the Birdman of Potter's Bar. He first achieved prominence when he discovered Trustpot's yellow-black corn paw, for which Trustpot had been looking for weeks. Shortly after this, he was the first man to record the cry of the lesser spotted willow warbler, so called because it has less spots than other willow warblers. This bird usually emits a sound resembling chuk chuk chuk chuk wit wit. I'll repeat that. Chuk chuk chuk chuk wit wit. But during the mating season, it changes to chuck-a-chuck, chuck-a-chuck. Well, I suppose during the mating season he'd have more to be happy about, wouldn't he? Perhaps Nemesis was best known for his experiments in cross-breeding. Being short-sighted, this led to some surprising results, as witness Fothergill's lesser-spotted flying fox terrier. A species which is almost extinct, fortunately. I mean, it's a bit unnerving to find a bird scratching at the door and barking to go walkies. But certainly his most successful venture in this field was to produce a turkey with six legs for large families who each wanted a drumstick. The experiment was a great success, but unfortunately, he could never catch the blighters. Well, there you are. Don't say I never tell you anything. Now, we come to the spot in the show where we pay tribute to the backroom boys of the BBC. All right. This week, the audience research department. Now, the people who go from door to door finding out what you, the public, want to hear or see. Last week, I went out with one of the BBC's highly trained investigators to see how it was done.
3: Well, you see, Mr. Horn, we just take a typical street like this, and then we go from door to door asking questions and filling out this questionnaire. You take this side of the road and I'll take the other.
1: Right, I'll try this house first.
4: You the sanitary?
1: No.
4: The HP?
1: No.
4: The council?
1: No.
4: Ned, it's the law! You're not taking my Neddy away from me! He's a good boy! Don't send him back to that place!
1: Look, I only wanted to ask you a few questions.
4: I've been
1: one. Now, calm yourself, isn't he? I'm trying to explain, but it's very difficult to be coherent with you belaboring me about the knees with a pickaxe handle.
4: Stop it, Neddy, or you'll get done for grievous bodily. Constable.
1: Mm-hmm.
2: If I turn Queen's evidence against my Neddy, will it go easier for me?
4: Don't let him send me back to that place!
1: I don't want to send anyone anywhere. I'm just conducting an inquiry on behalf of the BBC into people's viewing and listening habits.
2: Oh. Well. Yes. Yeah, well, we feel that there's been too much violence on television.
1: So I tried at another house. Oh, good morning, Mr.
5: Gruntfuttock. Peas Mould Gruntfuttock. J. Peas Mould Gruntfuttock. Archbishop.
1: Archbishop?
5: Yes, well, it's a honorary title. You see, I give it to myself. It was the... It was the voices that told me. Yeah. The voices, they told me, they talked to me, and they said, go forth, they said. Be the lay preacher at the Hellfire and Damnation Tabernacle. It's over the chip shop at Brixton. Do you know it?
1: Yes, yes. Yes, I know it quite well, actually. I thought it was a dance hall.
5: Ah, yes, it was. It was, but it come to pass that the Philistines and their birds did cause a great... Philistines and their birds did cause a great unrest in the land, and verily the bogies did descend upon them, and did smite them hip and thigh, and sent them forth for a carpet of the wormwood scrubs. And then they did hire the place to the Brotherhood of a Friday, seeing as our Sundays was bingo. Come up and confess your sins one Friday, brother. You'll hear some smashing sins up there of a Friday after the pubs are closed. Oh, we spread the message of good cheer and hope.
1: What message is that?
5: We be doomed. We be all doomed. Doomed, I tell you.
1: I'm sure you will be.
5: I've got a touch of the doom.
1: I think you I should have a bit of a gargle if I were you with salivary acid. But what I really want to know is this. What do you watch of an evening?
5: That building across the road with the easier binoculars. Oh, you should see the sin that goes on over there, brother. Oh, the lights burning all night. People creeping about in their night attire.
1: Look, I'm sorry to disappoint you, but it's the General Hospital.
5: Oh. Another illusion shattered.
1: Yes, yes, very interesting, Mr.
5: Gruntfuttock.
1: Oh,
5: Norman.
1: Yes. Norman, is
5: yes,
1: it?
5: Gothic.
1: Yeah.
5: The arches are different.
1: Now, could you tell me, sir, something about your viewing habits?
5: Yes, I am, as you will have gathered, by vocation a peeping Tom. So, when any lissom young female comes on the screen, I shut the doors in front of the set immediately.
1: Why do you do that?
5: I like to watch through the keyhole.
1: So much then for the backroom boys. Now, Smith, put that hip flask of foot embrocation away and announce the next item.
6: Sorry, sir, it's purely medicinal.
1: Oh, your story.
6: Now, trends.
1: This is the part of the show for the jet set, as opposed to people of my age, the Sopwith Camel crowd. First, fashion.
2: Bosoms are out again.
1: Well, when they come in, will you tell them I called?
2: Swimwear. Two-piece bathing suits are out, and everybody's wearing one-piece costumes.
1: Oh, really? Which piece?
7: Well, I always wear the bottom piece. It avoids complications.
2: Here's some inside news. Who was seen in a royal park wearing a one-piece woolen suit?
1: A sheep? Now here are some travel trends. A few suggestions for with-it holidays.
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7: 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Here is an excerpt from a typical quiz show.
9: This is Douglas Schmidt welcoming you to another session of that gemütliche quiz show, Double Your Phoenix. And here is your genial quiz master, Happy Heinrich Schnitzel.
10: Thank you. Dankeschön und welcome to another session of Double Your Phoenix. Brunhilde, bring on the first contestant.
11: Ja, Herr Schnitzel.
12: Falling in love again, never want.
10: They're always playing so hard to get. What a girl. You know what her telephone number is? 999. Laugh again. All right. Now, we've had our little fun, and so on with the show.
13: Here is our first contestant, Herr Wilhelm Stumpf.
10: Well, Willie, and where are you from?
14: Well, Happy Honey, I'm from Düsseldorf.
10: How about that? A big hand for little Willie Stumpf from Düsseldorf.
14: What?
10: I can see we're going to have a lot of fun tonight. Brunhilde, your first question.
13: It is a question on music. For 100 Phoenix, who wrote the Emperor Concerto?
14: The Emperor.
10: No. Now, Willie, think. Who wrote the Emperor Concerto?
14: I can't remember.
10: Oh, come, Willie. Oh, you can remember if you try.
14: No, I can't. No, I can't remember. I have these headaches, you see.
10: Now, for the last time, who wrote the Emperor Concerto?
14: I can't think. I can't remember. How can I think with it twisting my arm?
10: Ah, yeah, wait, I'm making you talk.
14: Oh, please, don't shine those lights in my eyes.
10: Oh.
13: Please, let me talk to him. Hello, big boy.
15: Me?
13: I like you. Oh. When this is all over, we can go away somewhere together. Look, Willie, don't be a fool. Tell him what he wants to know. I know this Happy Heinrich. He'll stop at nothing to get what he wants.
14: But I don't know. I can't remember.
10: I have a little friend who might help to jog your memory.
13: No! Otto? Oh, not that sadistic subhuman giant you keep in the cellar.
10: Yeah. 10 minutes in the soundproof booth with Otto, I think we'll find we'll loosen your tongue. Well, for the last time. Who wrote the Emperor Concerto?
14: All right. Don't beat me anymore. I'll tell you. Just let me.
10: Give that to me. Just as I thought. A cyanide tablet. We're wise to that caper on W. Phoenix.
14: All right, you beat me. Human fiend. You may have got me, but there's others all over the world. People are arming. Democracy is on the move. Yes, I tell you. Why shouldn't I tell you? Your days are numbered, Happy Heinrich. Numbered. The skies are dark over Europe now, but there in the west, the dawn is breaking. Yes, Uncle Sam is girding up his loins. His loins, I tell you, his loins. He's girding them up. His loins. Beethoven. It was Beethoven. Beethoven wrote the Emperor Concerto.
10: Oh, well done, Willie. Now, would you like to go on for the next question?
14: No, I'll stick there.
10: Now, will you take the money or open the lucky box 13? Remember, it may contain a high-powered car, a transistor radio, or it may be the booby prize. Well, what should he do?
14: Open the box! I decided to open the box.
10: What a sportsman! Now, here's the key. Come over here. Yeah. Turn around. Yeah. Now, see what Frau Locke has in store for you.
14: Oh, it's just what I've always wanted. It's a love.
10: Oh, well, the boss has beaten us. Come back next week when there'll be 300 pfennigs in the jackboot. Done.
1: Well, that's one contestant who won't be back next week. Now, ladies and gentlemen, the Fraser Hayes Ball.

0: And our tribute to one of the world's ace crime fighters.
1: It's Horn's Law.
2: Why, Captain Horn, you play a mean game of strip poker. Okay, kid. I'll see you. What have you got?
3: Well, I've got three kings and Mr. Bun the baker.
2: I've got a full house.
3: Oh.
2: Your turn to take something off.
3: Oh, right. Now, what should it be, my galoshes or my balaclava?
2: Now, don't tantalize me. Captain, you drive me to distraction.
3: No, you drive. I'm tired. No, careful. You're crushing my carnation. Captain Horn, homicide and cars washed. What? I'll be over right away.
2: Something wrong?
3: No, Edwin Braden's disappeared. They suspect murder.
2: Oh, well, so long as it's not bad news.
4: Well, Captain, what happened was this, you see. It was during the rehearsals for Around the Horn. Braden went out to the pub for a quick drink, never came back.
3: But from what I've heard, that's quite usual.
4: Have you checked all his usual haunts?
5: Yeah, we checked the Amelia Fulbright home for down-and-out Laskers, and they say his bed hasn't been slept in. Then we tried his club, the Ginger Camel in Soho, but he hadn't tried to cash a check there for days.
3: Mm. Have you tried the YWCA?
5: Well, surely he's not a member.
3: No, but I've often seen him hanging about outside. Now, the Ginger Camel, you say?
5: Yeah, he was friendly with a girl in the show there, Miss Exotica.
3: Oh, good. I'll pop over there and make some inquiries.
6: Entrez.
3: Miss Exotica?
6: Oui, that is so. I don't recognize you.
3: Captain Horn, police.
6: Well, why didn't you say so, Jerry?
3: Oh. Well, Miss Exotica now.
6: Lil,
3: yes. Well, I'm inquiring about Edwin Braden. Did you know him?
6: Oh, yes. The Major. What about him?
3: He's disappeared.
6: Good job, too. I was a decent, respectable girl till I met him. He's no good. He's low and deceitful and rotten and depraved. And I hate his guts. Here, I hope nothing's happened to him. You know, he may have been a rotter, but he was all man. Oh, Captain, you didn't know him like I did. No, when he'd take you in his arms and press you against him and kiss you passionately, oh, you don't know what it was like.
3: No, but I'll take your word for it.
6: Captain, it was like the 4th of July and Christmas and Thanksgiving all rolled into one.
3: You know, from what I've heard of Braden, I should have thought it was more like Halloween.
6: I trusted him, but he lied to me. He said he liked my act with the snake. He said he'd get me on zoo time, but he never did, Captain. All he did was nick me snake and flog it to an handbag manufacturer. What kind of man is that, Captain? I'm having to do my act with the length of those pipes. Tell me, where's the exotic Eastern mystery in the length of those pipes?
3: Well, it's about halfway down to the left, I think.
6: I did not kill him.
3: But have you any idea who might have? Did he have any enemies?
6: Well, let me think. There was Harry, the trombone player in the Hornblower. He hated Eddie.
3: Well, where could I find this Harry?
6: He hangs out at a soft beef sandwich bar near Archer Street.
7: Yeah, he was uncool, that Braden cat. He bugged me, Dig.
3: He bugged your Dig? I don't quite get this, sir.
7: No, man, you putting me on.
3: No.
7: Like, what I mean is, he was my connection, you know. He like, turned me on to the salt beef sandwiches, like. Till it become like an addiction, Dick. You don't know how it starts, do you? I mean, you like, have a puff at a gherkin just for kicks. One day, you'll wake up in a cold sweat. You've got to have the salt beef sandwich. With mustard. Now look at me, man. I've got a salt beef monkey on me back. No good trying to get it off. Yeah, like, I knew Braden, but I never killed him, like.
3: But you had a motive.
7: Oh, yeah, baby, but so did everybody else. The writers of the show, they hated him. He was blackmailing them. He knew they was receiving stolen jokes and passing them off as their own. Yes, Captain, you should see the writers.
3: Are you the two writers?
8: Yeah, I'm Julian. This is my friend Sam.
3: Surely you're those two out-of-work actors from Rent-A-Chap.
9: Yeah, so I've taken up script writing as a sideline use. Well, it's not a full week's work,
10: oh,
9: is it?
10: Quite,
9: I mean, we do all types of writing, don't we?
8: We do all types.
9: Some could be versatile. Mm. You may have seen some of the things we've done. Four Just Men, but only just. Then we wrote Ready, Steady, Whoops.
3: Why do you call it that?
9: Well, I hadn't intended to, but as I was typing the title, I broke my fingernail on the typewriter.
8: Scream the place
9: I
8: down.
9: Know. I can't say it.
8: No.
7: Suffers from hypochondria.
9: I do.
7: Where's Thimbles now?
9: You don't tell no lie.
3: I appreciate your problems, but I'm inquiring about the mysterious disappearance of Edwin Braden.
9: Oh, him, great airy fool.
3: That fits the description I have. Well, anyway, we believe that he's been foully slain, and all the evidence points to you two. You had the means, the motive, and the... Captain Horn, something terrible has happened. Good heavens, what? Take a grip of yourself, sir. We found Edwin Braden.
11: Dead?
3: Worse. Alive.
2: Okay, Captain, it's your call.
3: Well, I'll raise you a woolly sock.
2: I'll raise you a pair of nylons.
3: A Fair Isle pullover and my braces.
2: Oh, you're playing for high stakes, Captain. If you win this hand, it means I'm left with practically nothing on.
3: All right, then. In that case, I'll see you. That's Horn's Law. That's all for today. We'll be back with another edition of Round the Horn next week. Cheerio. See you next week.

Letters Round the Horn, starring Kenneth Horne, with Kenneth Williams, Hugh Paddock, Betty Marsden, and Bill Pertwee. On the musical side, you heard the Fraser Hayes Four and Edwin Braden and the Hornblowers. The script was written by Barry Took and Marty Feldman and produced by John Simmons.

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1: Time to meet the men from the ministry. Let's take another canter down the corridors of power with Norma Ronald, Ronald Baddeley, John Graham, and the men from the ministry, Richard Murdoch and Derek Giler. Life in Whitehall is exemplified by the ministry's ancient crest, crossed memos on a field of clover. But in the General Assistance Department, Lennox, Brown and Lamb cope with a wide range of tasks.
2: Something attempted, something done, has earned a night's repose.
3: You've finished the job.
2: Both jobs. I've trimmed my moustache and polished my shoes.
3: Oh, good. And I've trimmed the grass in our window box and polished the teapot.
2: Ah, splendid. I think we can relax for the rest of the day.
3: Why not?
2: Yes.
4: I finished typing that report, Mr. Lennox Brown.
2: Oh, thank you, Mildred. We've been waiting for it. Which report was that?
4: The very urgent one you gave me 3 weeks ago.
2: Oh,
3: I remember that report on permissiveness in Arts Council projects.
4: I'm sorry it took so long, but I had to type almost 3 pages.
2: Look at this. There's an error on page one. The festival was attended by the Minister for the Arts and other very impotent people.
4: Is that wrong, sir?
2: No, but it's not what I dictated, is it?
3: You've copied this address wrong, Mildred. WI means West Run. You've put, the display of erotic arts was held in Mayfair Women's Institute.
4: Well, you can't win them all.
3: No, but it'd be nice if we managed the occasional draw.
2: Look, just redo that page, Mildred, will you? The Home Office is waiting for this report and the Permanent Undersecretary wants his copy today.
4: Sir Gregory?
2: Yes.
4: Oh, he should know about permissiveness with all his carryings on. He's not just flirting with Miss Bentwater from the typing pool. He started chasing Joanna Rounce.
3: Miss Rounce from accounts?
4: Yeah.
2: Oh, Sir Gregory's trouble is he thinks she's a thing of beauty and a boy forever. Oh, I didn't say anything, Sir Gregory.
4: No, it's not Sir Gregory. It's Mr. Wilkins from the office next door.
3: Come in, Mr. Wilkins.
5: Yes, it's only me. I thought I'd just pop me head round the door to,
4: Give us a fright?
5: Yes. No. To see what you're up to. Still growing watercress in your out tray, Mr. Lamb, or is it confidential?
3: No, it's definitely watercress.
2: We've been very busy, Mr. Wilkins. Oh, my word, yes. We've just completed a report on projects sponsored by the Arts Council.
3: Yes, there are lots of obscene plays being done, and the Home Secretary intends to act.
5: Really? Oh, my word.
2: We've been checking all theatres backed by the Arts Council. One show had a girl wearing nothing but a fig leaf.
5: Oh, disgraceful.
3: We said it should come off immediately. And another theatre had a naked man with a whip.
5: You should have complained to the manager.
2: Turned out he was the manager.
5: Well, I'm against all this permissiveness. I've curbed the fierce appetites of my own young body. Why can't others do the same?
3: You've sublimated your instincts, Mr. Wilkins.
5: Oh, I certainly have. That's why I'm so dynamic. I keep me energies for my work. That's what keeps me,
2: going?
5: Yes, I think I'd better be.
4: Here, can I leave early today, sir? My boyfriend Bernard's taken me to an encounter group.
2: An encounter group? Well, what on earth's that?
4: Well, I got the leaflet here, sir. Mm. It says, with an encounter group, you explore your potential and liberate your inner self by finding new uncharted routes through your subconscious every Tuesday and Wednesday at 9. A new world beckons, full of transcendental joy and intellectual stimulus.
3: So it doesn't start till 9?
4: Oh, yeah, but I've got to go home first, haven't I? I don't want to miss Crossroads.
2: Very well, Mildred, you can go early, but get that retyped first.
4: Righty-ho, sir.
3: That reminds me, I have to leave early too.
2: Well, you're not going to an encounter group, are you?
3: No, it's my landlady's birthday tomorrow, and I thought I'd buy her a box of chocolates on the way home.
2: Oh, chocolates, eh? Yes. Yes, that'll be a surprise for her.
3: Yes, it will. She's expecting gloves. My one.
2: Morning, too. Did you get your landlady's chocolates yesterday?
3: Well, no, I had a change of plan. They were all so expensive. But I saw the ideal gift on the way in this morning.
2: Oh, yes, yes. Handkerchiefs? Single rolls?
3: Ooh, no, much more exciting. A deep frozen Christmas pudding.
0: What?
3: A deep frozen Christmas pudding. Being out of season, they're going for half price, you see. I'll nip out and buy one later.
2: Yes, I see. Well, too, Mildred's done it again.
3: Really?
2: Yeah, that report. She corrected yesterday's mistakes and put in a lot of new ones. Just look at this. Look at it, look. Many productions in civic theatres are financed by local rats.
3: Oh, dear. What's wrong with that?
2: Rates, too. Local rates.
3: Oh, yes. Hmm.
2: She's even made mistakes in the accompanying letter to the Home Secretary. It starts dead, sir. Look at this. Look how it ends.
3: Yours fitfully.

0: It again.
1: No, this is Big Ben. Renovation and repairs are to be carried out, and you two will make a preliminary survey.
2: Is Big Ben giving trouble, sir?
1: Indeed. With a hand showing two, it's been striking four.
0: Oh, could be useful. For people who didn't hear it the first time.
1: Ah, nonsense, Lair. Now, it's to have a major overhaul. Go down today and see the engineer in charge, Mr. McTicker.
3: Morning, Mr. Lennox Brown. Oh, Sir Gregory, I'm sorry I'm late. I overslept, because I had an awful experience last night with my boyfriend.
0: Good gracious, Mildred, he didn't.
3: He did, and the tickets were 50 pence each.
1: Perhaps you should start again, Miss Muffin.
3: Bernard took me to this encounter group, you see, and it was all full of weird people carrying on really strange.
2: Well, what sort of thing do they do?
3: Well, they started asking personal questions. There was a sort of group leader. He asked if I made full use of my psyche.
0: And what did you say?
3: I said, no, I travel by bus. Then we all had to walk round the hall touching each other's knees.
2: Touching each other's knees?
3: It was supposed to help us get to know each other. All I got was a ladder in me tights.
2: Oh, dear me.
3: Then come the worst bit. We were all told to take our clothes off.
0: No.
3: Yeah. Something to do with shedding our intuitions. We're all going to take off our clothes and mingle without false modesty, the leader said. Mr. Seymour, his name was.
0: And did you take your clothes off, Mildred?
3: I should, Coco. Bernard said, you've got to defy convention. So I undid the top two buttons of my cardi. But everyone else stripped off.
2: I think it's outrageous. A hall full of men and young ladies without a stitch on. Can you imagine it, Sir Gregory?
1: Yes, yes, I can. I mean, yes, I can. Yeah. Disgraceful.
3: If you ask me, the whole thing should be looked at.
1: Yes, quite. We must talk further about this, Miss Muffin. Lennox Brown, Lamb, no need to detain you. Get across to Big Ben and see Mr. McTicker at once.
2: Very good, sir. Yes, yes. Come along, too.
0: Right you are, man. I can get Mrs. Bradby's present on the way.
1: And now then, Miss Muffin, if you'll give me the facts, I'll place them before the proper authorities. Admission is 50 pence, you say?
3: That's right, sir.
1: And people of all ages attend these encounter groups?
3: Oh, yeah. There were lots of 20-year-old girls there last night.
1: Shocking. Flaunting their bodies like that, exposing their firm, bronzed young limbs and whoosh.
3: Gregory! Trembling!
1: Yes. Yes. Well, trembling with rage. Yes, this sort of thing should be banned.
3: Perhaps you ought to sit down for a minute.
1: Yes. I must make a note of all this before I forget it. Now, when does this gathering take place?
3: Tuesdays and Wednesdays at 9 o'clock.
1: Tuesdays and Wednesdays. Where?
3: Oh, Westminster Hall.
1: Westminster Hall. Wait a minute. Wednesday? That's today.
3: Yes, and tonight's meeting will be even worse.
1: Worse?
3: Mr. Seymour said there'll be special privileges for new members who go on stage naked at the start to show they're fully committed to liberating their watsits and that.
1: Good Lord, 9 o'clock, you said?
3: Yeah, that's right.
1: Miss Mervyn, you've done the right thing to bring all this to my attention. I propose to, take certain steps.
3: Good for you, Sir Gregory. If that's all, sir, I'm just going to pop down the washroom and tell the girls. They'll be ever so shocked.
1: Oh, yes, you carry on. Close the door as you go. I have to make a phone call.
3: Righty-ho, sir.
1: By Jove, it restores your faith in humanity. Shedding inhibitions, eh? Mingling without false modesty. Oh, hello, Counts. Miss Rounce there, please. Thank you. If this doesn't do the trick, nothing will. Hello, Joanna. Yes, this is Greggy. Now, listen, my sweet. You know we've been a bit worried about your inhibitions. Huh? I've planned a little outing for us tonight.
2: Oh, dear me. I never realized Big Ben had so many stairs.
0: Yeah, architects were so stupid in those days. If they'd had any sense, they'd have built it nearer the ground.
2: That foreman had a real cheek, you know, asking us to bring up the counterweight. Weighs a ton.
0: How do you know? I'm the one who's carrying it.
2: Well, don't fuss too.

0: And don't make the veins on your forehead bulge like that. Can't be good for them.
1: Well, it isn't easy with Mrs. Bretby's pudding under my arm as well.
0: Oh, now, wait a minute. This must be the clock chamber. No sense in knocking. Apparently, Mr. McTigg is attracted to death.
1: Oh, it's the bells, I expect. Like that hunchback of Amsterdam, you know. He was deafened by the bells, you know. He was mutton deaf in the...
0: Ah, good morning. You're Mr. McTicker, the engineer in charge?
2: No. I'm Mr. McTicker, the engineer in charge.
1: The foreman asked us to bring up this counterweight.
2: Did you bring up the counterweight? The foreman should have asked you.
1: Here it is, Mr. McTicker. Shall I put it in position?
2: No. Just put the counterweight in position. Here, on yon lever, then I can get down.
0: My word, you mean all this time you've had to stand there holding that lever in place? No doubt there's a knack in it.
2: Aye, so would you be in my position. I've been standing here for 48 hours holding this lever in place.
1: I suppose you'll be wanting to go home and get some sleep.
2: No, I don't smoke. I'm away home to get some sleep.
0: Good riddance, silly old fool.
2: What is that? How dare you?
0: Sorry. Yes, well, I didn't think you'd hear.
2: I'm not deaf, you know. I heard you say Big Ben was wrong. Well, let me tell you, Big Ben is never wrong. Now that weight's in position, it's good for 100 years.
0: Oh, glory.
2: And the same to you.
1: We had a good look at Big Ben, Mildred, including all the working parts. Do you know there are thousands of them? Though lots don't actually move.
3: Oh, I say, just like the staff at the ministry.
0: Yes, well, I hope you made good use of the afternoon.
3: Oh, yes, sir. I retyped the report and had it duplicated and dispatched.
1: Well done, Sir Gregory. We'll be pleased.
4: You off-witted idiots!
0: He doesn't look pleased.
4: You blundering buffoons!
1: You mean us, sir?
4: Well, of course I mean you. Your report finally staggered onto my desk this afternoon, and it's riddled with misprints.
1: Oh, dear.
4: Well, look at the opening paragraph. This report stems from questions in the House on the subject of public morality. The Home Secretary curtailed his reply, having already got through a large number of pints. But he promised that in the next obscenity debate, he would be streaking again.
0: Yes, well, now, it is possible there has been a slight error there.
4: The Home Secretary is furious. He's beside himself.
1: What an ugly-looking pair.
4: Don't be quiet now. He's particularly affronted by the sentence about pints. He's teetotal, as you know.
0: Quite so, yes.
4: And to placate him, I'm going to have to take him down to my club for a few drinks.
0: Oh, yes. Well, we'll get the report retyped, sir. Yes, and you'll be glad to hear we're tackling Big Ben. The old clock's due for adjustment, and we have it all in hand.
4: You'd better have Lennox Brown, or your old clock will get some adjustment from my fist. Oh. You bungling nincompoop. Yeah.
3: I'm ever so sorry, sir. It's that new ribbon on my typewriter.
0: Well, how could a new ribbon cause spelling mistakes?
3: Well, it doesn't actually cause them, sir, but it makes them show up more.
5: It's only me.
0: Ah, come in, Mr. Wilkins. Yes?
5: I just nipped in to offer you a couple of tickets for tonight's meeting of the Purity League.
1: The Purity League? Oh, yes, they're against the Permissive Society, aren't they?
5: That's right. I'm a member, remember. In fact, I'm Hans Seck of the Middle Blank branch.
0: Middle Blank?
5: We're not allowed to mention sex in public. There's a rally at Westminster Hall at 7 o'clock this evening.
3: Blimey! And that horrible encounter group are in there at 9. Your lot ought to stay on and clean them up.
5: Well, we would, but we have to be home by 9 o'clock. Now, would you gentlemen like these tickets?
0: No, thank you, Mr. Wilkins. No, we've rather moved on from the anti-permissive stuff. We're now involved with Big Ben.
1: Yes, thanks all the same.
5: Oh, well, never mind. Perhaps you could offer them to the chap in the office next door.
1: But that's your office. You're the chap next door.
5: Am I? Oh, well, I don't want the tickets. I've already got two. Oh, I do get in a muddle sometimes. I'd better go and sort myself
1: out?
5: Yes, just for a few moments in the fresh air.
0: Oh, well, it's been a full day, too. Success, disaster, the odd loony. I think I'll go home now.
1: Good idea. Mildred, if you'll just pass Mrs. Bratby's pudding, I'll do the same.
3: Oh, is this a prizzy then? Can I have a look?
1: Well, you can just have a little peek inside the wrapping if you like.
3: Oh, well, isn't half heavy.
1: Ah, well, it's full of goodness, you see. I saw the list of ingredients. Vitamins, fruit, iron.
3: Oh, there's iron all right. It says here 100% iron. And what's this? Clanger & Co., counterweight manufacturer, Sheffield.
1: What?
0: Good grief, too. That's not your wretched deep-frozen Christmas pudding. That's the counterweight from Big Ben.
1: Oh, dear. Still, I suppose Mrs. Bratby could use it as a doorstop.
0: Well, never mind, Mrs. Bratby. The point is, you must have left your infernal pudding balancing Big Ben's lever.
1: Well, it hasn't done any harm. I can see Big Ben through the window and seems to be all right.
0: Well, it may be right now, but what happens when it thaws?
1: Well, Big Ben?
0: No, you fool. No, the Christmas pudding, it'll lose weight when the ice melts. It'll throw the mechanism haywire.
1: Really?
0: That chap said 1 ounce either way could alter the clock by minutes. The country would be in turmoil.
1: But...
0: Now, bring the counterweight to, and let's get across to Big Ben at once.
1: Fancy having to climb these stairs twice in one day.
0: Ah, yes, well, it's your fault, isn't it? Let's just hope the clock chamber door doesn't lock. Oh, no, we're all right. Ah, there it is, too, your blasted pudding sitting on the lever. It's gone all soggy. All right, well, you pick it up while I put the counterweight in place.
1: Right. That's done. Now, what shall I do with my Christmas pudding?
0: Oh, glory, give it to me.
1: What? Oh, I see. Why did you throw it out of the window?
0: Because it's given us all this trouble.
1: But it might have hit someone.
0: Oh, don't fuss, too. Look, that wretched pudding did affect the works. Big Ben is 3 minutes slow.
1: We'd better regulate it, then. I know how to do that.
0: Get this right, too, and quick. If people see Big Ben slow, they'll find out you did a mischief with your pudding.
1: Oh, don't worry, I'll fix it. Now then, to move the clock forward, I turn the key to the left. Or is it to the right?
0: Careful, Tuke. You've turned it too hard. Good grief, the hands move forward an hour. Here, give that thing to me.
1: Yeah, well, all right, don't snatch.
0: Yes, but let's just do this scientifically. Now, wait a minute. Now, you turn the key to the left. Right?
1: Right, left. Or was it right? No, I'm wrong. It was left.
0: Very helpful, too. Never mind, I've got it now. It has to go this way.
1: Oh, that can't be right. Big Ben's now 2 hours fast.
0: Oh, glory, this is your fault. Now it'll have to go back.
1: You better let me do it. Here, give me the key.
0: No. Leave it. I'll do it. I'm the senior executive.
1: I'll do it.
0: Don't argue, too. Please, just stop tugging at the key or you'll... Oh, Lord. See? Look what you've done. The key's fallen down the works.
1: What can we do?
0: Well, there's only one thing to do, isn't there? Now, one of us will have to climb out onto the clock face and pull the hour hand down till it's right. So make sure you take your watch.
1: Me? Climb out there, miles over the pavement?
0: Well, it's perfectly simple, isn't it? I mean, just lean out of this little window. I'll hold your ankles and you can hook the hour hand with your umbrella as it passes.
1: But I can't. I'd get dizzy.
0: Oh, don't be so absurd. Dizzy, indeed. Where would Lord Kitchener have been, or John Kerry, if they'd said they got dizzy? Look, now, come on, I've opened the window for you.
1: Oh, all right, don't push.
0: Yeah, but come on, now, go on, out you go, that's it, go on. Steady now, steady.
1: I can't lead out any farther than this.
0: Yes, well, don't worry, I've got a firm grip on your feet.
1: I just managed to hook the minute hand with my umbrella.
0: Well done.
1: Yes, I should be able to... Help!
0: What's happened, where are you?
1: The minute hand jerked forward.
0: Yes, well, you left me looking pretty foolish, haven't you, standing here holding your shoes. While you're out there larking about, dangling from the hand by your umbrella.
1: Help!
0: Oh, stop fussing, too, for goodness sake. I suppose I'll have to come out and sort this thing out. Oh, hang on a minute.
1: That's just what I am hanging on to.
0: Oh, good Lord. I don't know. Why must I always do everything? Handing me new bowler hat in the wind.
1: Help!
0: All right, too, all right. I've managed to get on the hour hand. Now, quick, as the minute hand passes... Grab hold of my wrist.
1: Do what, one?
0: Oh, glory. Grab hold of my wrist. Quick, while you're close.
1: Missed it.
0: Oh, hard luck, too. Never mind. Stay on that hand. You'll be round again in 59 minutes.
6: Ladies and gentlemen of the Purity League, it's almost 7, and I think we should start our meeting. Our guest speaker should be with us shortly. I haven't met him, but I understand he's extremely gifted, like myself. I'll hand you over to Miss Goodbody while I wait in the wings to meet him. Miss Goodbody, perhaps you'd favour our friends here with a few words.
4: Ah, here's the Westminster Hall, Joanna. I thought we'd get here early so we can find a bar and have a few drinks. Make a start on losing those inhibitions, what?
3: Well, now, you won't get me tiddly, will you? Mummy said I shouldn't drink with strange men.
4: Oh, nothing strange about me, my dear. I'm exceptionally normal. That's why I welcome meeting this encounter group, a chance to shuffle off worldly cares and return to the natural joys.
3: I say, have we got time for drinks? You said the encounter group's at 9.
4: That's right, and now it's just 7:05.
3: Well, Big Ben says 9:05.
4: Good Lord, so it does. My watch must be wrong.
3: Well, unless Big Ben's wrong.
4: Oh, Big Ben's never wrong. My staff checked it only today. Oh, dear me. The meeting will have started. Quick, we'll go straight in.
3: But that's the stage door.
4: Oh, never mind. Let's get in there. We don't know what we're missing.
6: Ah, you're here. Come on in. We haven't time to talk. Everyone's waiting.
4: We're so sorry. We mistook the time.
6: Just throw off your things and come through this curtain onto the stage. I'll go and announce you.
3: What are you doing, Sir Gregory?
4: Well, taking off my clothes, of course. Didn't I mention that's what they do at these encounter groups?
3: No, you didn't.
4: Well, you heard that chap say, throw off your things. This is how we shed our inhibitions, my dear. Mingle without false modesty. There we are.
3: Sir Gregory, aren't you cold?
4: Of course I'm not cold, nor am I ashamed of my nakedness. When I go through that curtain, it will be one small step for man, but a giant step for mankind. Do you see what I mean? Oh, by Jove, yes. Follow me, my dear, this way.
6: Thank you, Miss Goodbody. Now, ladies and gentlemen of the Purity League, our guest speaker is here now, a man who I believe can show us a lot. I know when you see him, you'll want to give him a big hand. Here he comes now, then.
7: And now the rest of the news. There are amazing scenes at a Purity League rally in Westminster Hall this evening. The meeting broke up in confusion when a stout, middle-aged man came on stage naked and berated the audience for having their clothes on. The League secretary, Miss Amelia Goodbody, said she'd never seen such cheek. And officials who chased the man round the stage eventually held him by the backdrop. He was led away shouting, "Why can't I touch their knees?" It's thought this outrage may be connected with an incident this afternoon near the House of Commons when the Prime Minister was hit in the face by a Christmas pudding. This had clearly come down on him from a great height. And news is just coming in that two men are sitting on the hands of Big Ben, shouting and waving their arms about. It's believed these events may be demonstrations by extremists from the Home Rule for Whitehall movement.
3: You were both on the clock face all night?
1: Not quite, Mildred. We were able to climb in the window when the hands reached 4:15.
3: So you didn't get any sleep?
0: Not really, no. Mr. Lamb nearly dropped off once or twice.
3: And are you in disgrace?
1: Not yet. The authorities accepted we were trying to mend the clock.
0: But we're afraid Sir Gregory will turn pretty ugly when he hears.
1: I think he'll turn very ugly. He's pretty ugly already.
5: Oh, you needn't worry about Sir Gregory. Not after what he did last night.
1: What?
5: Well, he pranced into Westminster Hall wearing nothing but a big smile and a pair of plum-coloured suspenders.
3: You mean he was the silly old goat they were on about on the news?
5: Well, I was the only one there who recognised him, you see. I'll bet he thinks no one knows it was him.
4: Now then, you two, this time you've gone too far, do you hear me?
0: Now. Please, please, I mean, we all make mistakes. Don't we, Sir Nudity? Sir Gregory.
4: What?
1: I hope you didn't catch cold last night, sir, at the Westminster Hall, sir.
4: No, just a minute. That was all a misunderstanding.
0: Of course, sir. Yes, of course. Easily done, as I've just said, sir.
1: I'm not even sure it was you, sir. It might have been another old goat.
4: Quite. Yes, yes, sir. Anyway, who wants to talk about last night? The main thing is to help each other in the future, what?
0: Absolutely, sir.
4: Yes. Well, let's pop along to my office and have a small breath.
1: Oh, dear. Perhaps you did catch cold, Sir Gregory. We'd better make it a large brandy.
4: Yes, of course, my dear fellow. I'd like it.
7: Clocking on as the men from the Ministry were Richard Murdoch and Derek Giler. Also featured were Norma Ronald, Ronald Baddeley and John Graham. The programme was written by Edward Taylor and John Graham and produced by Edward Taylor.

0: To the Manor Born by Peter Spence, starring Penelope Keith, Keith Barron, and Angela Thorne. The Honours List.
1: So, my New Year message to you is this. To start Nature Conservation Year as you mean to go on, by doing everything you can to conserve and protect rural England from the ravages of environmental vandalism, so that our glorious heritage may be passed on as we found it to our children and our children's children.
2: Thank you, Lord Alanshaw. I'm sure that everybody here would like to thank Lord Alanshaw for his most authoritative and inspiring exhortation for the protection of hedgerow wildlife. And then how grateful we are to Mr. Brabinger, who will now pass among you with tea and sandwiches. Thank you.
1: Don't think I overstated the case, do you, Brigadier? Not too green, was it?
2: Not at all. You certainly had this lot sitting up and taking notice.
1: Yes, so I see.
3: Come on now, Mrs. Pooh. You can wake up now.
4: Wakey, wakey, Mrs. Pooh.
5: Who ordered the veal cutlets? Where am I?
3: The parish room. You can wake up now. The talk's over.
5: Oh, was there a talk?
3: Lord Alanshaw, wildlife of the highways and byways.
5: Oh, dear, I must have missed it.
3: Do you want me to take you back to the manor now?
5: Well, not yet. I really only came for tea and sandwiches.
3: It was very good of you to come. Not much of an event, I know. But it is lovely to see the parish room being used again after so long. Time was when this was the social hub of the community. Meetings like this, and parties, barn dances, local dramatics, you name it. And there was always the estate New Year's Eve party, of course. I can almost still hear Auld Lang Syne ringing in the rafters.
5: Is there a New Year's Eve party this year?
3: Not that I've heard, and time's running out.
5: Who organises this?
3: Well, in previous years I have, but the party is traditionally in the gift of the Lord of the Manor, so it's not up to me anymore.
5: You mean it is up to Bedrich?
3: Officially, yes, but I expect he's much too busy.
5: He is, that certainly. He is spending all his time in the farm office.
3: Richard, in the farm office?
5: Yes, staring at maps of the estate.
3: What on earth is he up to?
5: Oh, I never know with Bedrich. He is always so... Oh, there goes Brabinger with the sandwiches. Excuse me.
6: Hello, Aud.
3: Oh, hello, Marjorie.
6: That was jolly good, wasn't it?
3: His lordship gave exactly the same talk last year.
6: Well, so it's the same hedgerows as last year.
3: Preaching to the converted. And not too many of them. Was this meeting properly advertised?
6: Of course, Parish Magazine, local paper, and the Telegraph pole outside my house.
3: Oh, Richard, did you tell him?
6: Not specifically, no. I just hoped he'd get to know.
3: The one person who ought to be here, and you just hoped he'd read your Telegraph pole.
6: I doubt he'd come, even if he had.
3: I suppose not. But it would have done him good to learn something about the ways of the countryside.
2: Lord Alanshaw, I expect you know our branch vice president, Mrs. Forbes Hamilton.
1: Yes, we met last year. Hello again, Mrs. Forbes Hamilton.
3: Hello.
2: And Miss Frobisher, publicity officer.
6: Hello. Oh, how do you do?
3: You don't have to curtsy, Marjorie. I'm sorry she couldn't muster a better attendance for you, Lord Alanshaw.
1: No, not at all.
3: We're only a very small branch.
2: But very active.
6: Especially the Brigadier here. I expect he's been telling you.
1: What about?
6: Oh, about his lifelong campaign to dig a tunnel for frogs and hedgehogs to get across the M3.
1: Well, hardly lifelong. It's only been going on 3 weeks.
3: That is lifelong if you're a frog on the M3.
1: Well, it certainly all helps. But the biggest challenge is preventing abuse of the environment, which is going on unchecked right under our very noses.
3: I can assure you that there have been no abuses of the environment here.
1: No, of course not. You always run this estate impeccably.
3: Oh, thank you, Lord Alanshaw.
1: And I'm sure you always will.
3: I'm afraid not. I was forced to sell. My husband died.
1: Oh, I see. Oh, I'm sorry to hear that. Who has the estate now?
6: Richard De Vere. He's terribly nice.
1: De Vere? Not...
3: Cavendish Foods, yes.
1: Oh, dear.
2: Quite. City farmer, I'm afraid.
1: You've got to watch them like hawks, only interested in money, and Cavendish especially.
3: Oh? What do you know about them?
1: They bankrupt farmers.
2: How?
1: They put their suppliers under contract to commit a whole acreage to a single bulk crop and then invoke a quality clause and refuse to buy it.
2: I see. Then where can you get rid of the hundreds of thousands of tons of turnips on a wet Tuesday? Yeah.
3: Well, easy if you're French. You just dump them outside the Ministry of Agriculture.
7: And you can take the piston with you and the gearbox and these oily rags, the lot. And what's this?
1: Carburetor off the old Forson.
7: Now, listen, I don't want to find your old tractor parts and tools in here again.
1: But I've always kept them in here.
7: This is the farm office, not a workshop. I mean, I can hardly read these old ledgers for oil spills.
1: Well, so where shall I keep all me tools, sir?
7: I don't know. There must be somewhere else on the estate you can keep them. Now, take them with you and go and get on with that job I've given you to do.
1: Well, I need the chainsaw.
7: Yes, so?
1: Well, it's in there, sir.
7: What? In the filing cabinet?
1: Yes, sir. Under F for forestry.
7: Well, get it then, and don't put it back in there.
1: There you are, me old beauty. I can't promise she'll start, though. She won't take kindly to hacking little hollow about.
7: Oh, I see. So you let the chainsaw decide what it wants to cut down and what it doesn't. Is that it?
1: Well, she can cut up rough sometimes, sir.
7: Yes, well, that explains a lot.
1: Aye?
7: Why, this estate is an absolute shambles.
1: Oh, I can't say as I noticed.
7: But you've only got to look at the estate map. See, you've got barley here, a few acres of wheat there, kale on this patch here, a bit more up there, then a wood, then back to flipping barley, a duck pond, a bit more wheat. It's all, well, higgledy-piggledy.
1: Ah, but it's pretty, though, isn't it?
7: So it may be, but we're not here to make English tourist board posters.
1: Don't you like the patchwork look, sir? That's what England's supposed to look like.
7: There must be a more cost-effective way of appropriating land. Why can't we have a 50-acre field of just one crop?
1: I know, there's a good reason for that, sir.
7: What?
1: We don't have a 50-acre field.
7: Exactly. There are just far too many fields, and they're all too small. That's why I want you to rip out those fences and grub up the hedges in little hollows and make one big field.
1: Oh, sir, I'm not happy about this. Oh,
7: look, I'm only asking you to clear the site of it so that earth movers and diggers can come in and, well, do the heavy work.
1: Well, I have to say, it's never been done like that before, not here.
7: Look, just think of it like this. You won't have to keep turning so many corners in your tractors and harvesters.
1: Ah, well, there is that.
7: And we save all that wasted land. You see, we might make a profit out of this place yet.
1: A profit? Here? That'll be the day.
7: Come in.
3: Morning, Richard.
7: Audrey.
3: Oh, hello, Ned.
1: Morning, Mrs. Forbes. I'm just off.
3: Where are you going with all that clutter?
1: You may well ask, Mrs. Forbes. You may well ask. City farmers.
3: Oh. What did he say?
7: Oh, I don't know.
3: You haven't been upsetting him, have you?
7: Yes, probably.
3: I'm told you're spending a lot of time in here these days.
7: Going over the old estate accounts, if you must know. And I have to say that whoever was running the estate was going about it in a completely cockeyed way.
3: You mean my late husband?
7: Well, no wonder he left you bankrupt. It's all a throwback to the feudal system, this.
3: He was bringing it up to date, gradually.
7: Yes, well, at least you don't still have any Romans on the payroll. But only an incompetent idiot can fail to make a profit out of an estate this size.
3: We never did.
7: Yes, case proved. Look, the least we should be is a Cavendish supplier. I'm planning to get our estate consultants in, but to be honest, I'm so ashamed of how run down it is that I'm going to have to pull it up myself before I can even do that.
3: You?
7: Yes, me, myself, personally, with my own fair hand.
3: And you think you can do that, just like that, overnight?
7: Well, of course not. I wasn't born yesterday, but by next year...
3: Which starts in a few days' time.
7: I mean, by the end of next year. If I haven't made a profit by then and become a Cavendish supplier... Well, I shall pack up and go back to London.
3: Oh, dear. We shall miss you dreadfully. Lady Fawcett Strickland died this year, you know. 92 and active to the end.
8: There are now 22 pairs of breeding ospreys. In 1962, there were only two.
3: Dowager Lady Mortlake's gone as well.
8: In 40 years, we've lost 96,000 miles of hedgerows. That's four times round the world.
3: Oh, Lord Clapthorne went suddenly in August. Wonder what took him off.
8: Dutch elm disease.
3: Marjorie, I wish you wouldn't read aloud.
8: Oh, I thought you'd be interested.
3: Not while I'm reading this.
8: What is it?
3: Review of the year. The nobility have been dropping like flies. What are you reading?
8: The Nature Conservation Annual Report. Still, if you're more interested in dead title people than conservation, I'll shut up.
3: I'm not. But you have to admit, there's something rather interesting about them. They have a certain something other people haven't got.
8: Like?
3: Well, a title.
8: I think you're a bit hung up on titles. You were all over Lord Alanshaw just because he was a lord.
3: So were you? Let's face it, everybody loves a lord. Isn't that how the saying goes?
8: You were only there because of him, not because of his talk on hedge. I don't think you're interested in nature at all.
3: How can you say such a thing? There's not a hedgerow or a thicket on this estate that I don't know intimately and love deeply.
8: But would you stir yourself to defend it? That's the point.
3: Of course I would. Look. Now, look out of the window a moment.
8: I'm looking.
3: See that tree?
8: That oak, yes. What about it?
3: Well, every bird and every squirrel that's ever lived in that tree, I happen to know personally.
8: Surprising. When they haven't got a title between them.
3: I'll ignore that. Even when I came here as a child, I used to love that tree. We used to climb it. I grew up with it. So don't tell me I don't care, as if I was some kind of town planner. Because if anything or any part of this estate is so much as touched, you know that I'd be the first person to leap to its protection. Just a minute. What's going on over there?
8: Isn't that Ned over there? With a chainsaw?
3: Yes, and he's... No, he can't be. The very thought, Marjorie. We must get over there and put a stop to this at once. Oh, no. Oh, no, please, God, this isn't happening. Not that tree. What in heaven's name do you think you're doing?
1: A bit of lumbering, that's all, Mrs. Ford.
3: But that's a tree. An old and treasured tree. My tree. We grew up together.
1: That makes you about 103, judging by the rings.
3: There was lots of life left in it. Why have you cut it down?
1: Gaffer's orders, Mrs. Ford. I got to clear this bit of land so we can get to the hedgerow.
3: Which hedgerow?
1: All of them. This one here and all the ones in Pewy Fields, right up to the top of the hill. So this'll all be one big barley field.
3: But you can't. This is absolute limit. See what we're up against, Marjorie. In our own backyard.
6: I never thought this could happen here.
1: Well, if you ask me, Mrs. Forbes, it's not such a bad idea. If you had to drive a tractor in this lot, always turning, always going round corners...
3: You're paid to go round corners. Now... Don't touch another thing, Ned, until you hear from me. Marjorie, we must mobilise.
6: Where does Richard think he is? This is England, not the prairies.
3: If he's digging up these hedges, he'll have to dig me up with them. And you.
6: Oh, yes, absolutely.
3: Now, you go and phone the brigadier and get him to call an emergency meeting at the parish room immediately.
6: I think we should have a demonstration.
3: At the very least. If this doesn't call for civil disobedience, nothing does.
6: Where are you going?
3: To read the Riot Act to the perpetrator of this outrage.
1: Yeah, but what am I supposed to be doing?
3: Well, for a start, you can put that tree back up again.
5: A New Year's party.
7: What for?
5: To see the New Year in for everybody on the estate. It is a tradition, apparently. Lord of the Manor throws a party.
7: Where?
5: At the parish rooms.
7: Well, all right, have a party if you must, but who's going to organise it?
5: Me? Mind you, I could do with some help.
7: Well, I'm sorry, Mother, but I'm completely tied up.
5: I was thinking of Audrey.
7: Well, there's no harm in asking, but I'm sure she'll refuse.
5: Not if you choose your moment. And she seems in a very good mood this afternoon.
3: Richard!
7: Just a person.
3: I'd like a word with you.
7: Audrey, you're getting very bold, if I may say so. Is there anywhere I can be in this house where I'm not in danger of you crashing in on me?
3: This is a matter of life or death.
5: Take no notice, my dear. He is always pleased to see you.
3: I doubt it this time. He's really gone too far now. Richard, have you taken leave of your senses?
7: I don't know, but I expect you'll tell me.
3: You are cutting down trees and tearing up hedgerows.
5: He is doing what?
3: He's planning to rip out all the hedgerows to make bigger fields.
5: Is this true, Petri?
7: Oh, news travels very fast.
3: You didn't expect to slip it past me without my noticing, did you?
7: No, but I had hoped to get the job done and argue about it later.
5: Bedridge, have you no respect for the countryside?
7: Now, don't you start, Mother. What do you know about it?
5: I slept right through it. Talk on it, which is more than you did.
7: Well, of course I respect it, but one must also have one eye on the balance sheet.
3: Some of these hedgerows date back to Anglo-Saxon times.
7: Yes, well, so did the Black Death. Audrey, I'm merely trying to make some sort of business sense out of this estate.
3: This is Grantley, not Oklahoma.
7: All I'm doing is turning 20 impractical fields into one practical 50 acres.
3: And to hell with the trees and the hedges and the birds and the field mice and the rabbits. This is environmental abuse of the first order, and I am giving notice that your actions will be resisted by every means at our disposal. That is all I have to say.
7: Good, then I'll get a word in. You'll be pleased to hear I'm reinstating the estate party on New Year's Eve.
3: Oh. Well, that's something.
7: And I was wondering whether you'd be able to lend a hand organizing.
3: Certainly not. I don't know how you have the audacity to ask in the circumstances. Good morning.
7: Well, thank you for your support, Mother.
5: I did say, choose your moment.
3: According to Ned, the diggers and earth movers are coming in on New Year's Eve, so I suggest we start guarding little hollows from first light.
4: A dawn to dusk vigil, if that's what it takes.
2: According to this map, the only way into little hollows for vehicles is down Long Lane. So we'll put barricades up, post pickets here at the end of the lane, and here, and here. And I'll have my command post here.
3: That's the Mortlake Arms.
2: Is it? Oh, so it is.
4: But what if they come in across the fields, though?
2: Good point. We'll need more than a barricade.
3: Well, will there be enough of us to form a human chain?
2: I've arranged a coach to collect about 40 members of the Conservation Association who have promised to help.
4: And then we can fan them out across the field and swoop down on the diggers. Oh, that should frighten the drivers off.
3: And if it doesn't?
4: Then I'll strip off and lie down in front of them.
3: Yes, that should certainly do it.
2: Right, when the coach arrives, have the volunteers report to me for briefing at the pub over the command post.
4: Shouldn't we be tying ourselves to the hedgerows or something?
3: Well, you can.
4: Of course. We could always go and sit in the trees.
3: We are not monkeys, Marjorie. And anyway, what good would that do?
4: Well, they'd have to send people out to get us down. We'll get to struggle with young policemen. It'll be jolly exciting.
3: Marjorie, we'll be there to stage a serious protest, not to indulge your fantasies. Now, we'll need as many placards as possible.
2: I'll organise those. Slogans like, hands off our halcyon hedgerows.
3: Well, something like that, yes. Keep them short and pithy.
4: De Vere's a slug.
3: Is that fair on slugs? Anyway, we'd better not have anything too obscene or libelous, otherwise they won't show us on the television news.
4: Oh, do you think we'd get on television?
3: Yes, and in all the newspapers.
4: Oh, you mean the locals?
2: We should tell the nationals, too. They're always desperate for news on January the 1st.
3: And everybody reads them, of course, because of the New Year's Honours List.
2: Because of what?
3: The New Year's Honours List, Brigadier.
2: What about it?
3: Everybody's interested in it.
2: Why?
3: They just are.
2: But why? What have they heard?
3: Is there something to hear?
4: Do you know something?
2: Well, just a whisper, no?
3: Oh, tell us, Brigadier.
2: No. I shouldn't have mentioned it.
4: You do know something, don't you?
2: Only that I gather it's worth keeping an eye on this year.
3: Something that might interest us.
4: Or somebody.
2: Oh, somebody, certainly.
3: Somebody we know?
2: Of course, local.
4: Who?
2: Mustn't say, but somebody prominent. Oh, dear, I've probably given it away now. There aren't that many prominent people to choose from round here.
4: Not Richard De Vere?
2: No, I promise not to let on.
4: It is De Vere, isn't it?
2: Sorry, Audrey, not another word. I shouldn't have said anything at all.
4: I think you've said enough for us to guess, Brigadier.
2: For heaven's sake, keep it to yourselves. Don't want to be accused of letting cats out of bags.
4: I wonder what he'll get.
2: Who?
4: Richard De Vere. A knighthood, at least, I should think.
3: He's only a grocer, Marjorie. What's he ever done?
4: Charity work. Perhaps they'll make him a peer. Lord De Vere. gosh.
3: What charity has he ever supported?
4: The Conservative Party.
3: Lord De Vere.
4: A Bratislava.
3: Tinker, tailor, soldier, sailor, rich man. Rich man. I'm going to marry a rich man, Brabantle.
1: That is something to look forward to.
3: This year, next year, sometime, never. This year?
1: This year? Cutting it rather fine, aren't you, madam?
3: Coach, carriage, wheelbarrow, dust cart. Coach. I'll be in a coach. You see, it's all very consistent.
1: More plums, madam?
3: No, I think I've got about the right number of stones. Don't want to chance my luck. Ravager, before you came to Grantley, did you ever work for a titled family?
1: Oh, yes, madam. There was Lord Malplackett.
3: What did you used to call Lady Malplackett?
1: A trout face, madam.
3: I mean to her face.
1: Oh, my lady, madam. Yes, milady. No, milady.
3: Milady. Well, you never know. I might one day end up as a lady and in the manor.
1: I'll clear the plates away now, madam. That's if you've finished planning your life.
3: Yes, do. Oh, and could you bring me some coffee?
1: Very good, madam.
3: Very good, milady. Richard, Audrey, two things. First, I'd like to apologise for my behaviour this afternoon. They are your hedgerows, Richard, and you wouldn't tell me what to do with my lupins now, would you? Don't answer that. Anyway, I'm sorry, and by way of making amends, I'd be delighted to organise the New Year's Eve party. I'm doing absolutely nothing for the rest of the year, so the sooner we get our heads together on it, the better. Oh, fine. I'll be right over. Bye, Richard.
1: Your coffee, my lady.
3: Brabantle?
1: Just practicing, madam.

0: All right, that'll do marvellous, but save it up for when the Earth Movers come.
1: So how's it going, Marjorie?
0: Oh, look at that, Brigadier. Human shield all along the hedgerow. A bit of difficulty getting some of the men to hold hands, but otherwise everyone is being wonderful. How about your section?
1: All quiet. I've got the press here now.
0: Ah, they must be getting very fed up waiting for something to happen.
1: No, they're very patient. In fact, I had to set off the fire alarm to get them out of the Mortlake Arms.
0: Nothing to see yet. Do you think Audrey got the date wrong?
1: No, it was definitely today. Where is she, by the way?
0: I thought she was with you. Haven't you seen her?
1: I thought she was with you. Never mind, she'll probably turn up.
0: You don't think she's deserted us, do you?
1: Audrey getting cold feet? Good Lord, no. What's that you got there?
0: Mud pies for throwing.
1: They look lethal.
0: It's all right. We'll throw them at the vehicles, not the drivers. They're beautifully squidgy. And some of the others are throwing cowpats.
1: Right. Good shooting, then. Oh, look. Here comes something.
0: Oh, that's not a digger. That's just a Range Rover.
1: So what? Probably got something to do with it. They always send in an advance patrol, even so. My word, what are they doing?
0: Oh, no.
1: No! No, you people! Nobody gave orders for you to attack!
0: Oh, dear! Now what are we going to do?
1: Join in, I suppose, in for a penny. Might as well give the press something to take pictures of.
2: Right, bring all the food and wine in and put it on the trestle tables for the moment. Oh, someone will take it through to the kitchen later.
3: What can I do to be useful, Audrey?
2: Would you like to do the table decorations, Mrs. Pooh? There's a box of candles over there. You can mount them in the Yuletide logs that Ned's been cutting up for us.
3: Oh, certainly, my dear.
2: Oh, haven't you finished blowing up those balloons yet, Brabandra?
4: Oh, getting there, madam. Only another 60 to do.
2: How many have you done?
4: Four, madam. 3.
2: You'd better leave that for a moment and put all the trays of vol-au-vents in the kitchen.
4: As you wish, madam.
5: What the hell is going on in this place?
2: Richard, just look at you.
5: There's a bunch of hooligans out there.
2: What on earth happened?
5: I've just been attacked.
2: By whom?
5: Well, I don't know who they were. Protesters of some sort. They pelt them with mud and... Oh, yeah.
2: That's absolutely disgraceful. It was supposed to be a peaceful demonstration.
5: Oh, so you know something about it, do you?
2: Oh, no, nothing whatever. It's just Marjorie and her conservation cronies. I decided to have nothing to do with it.
5: With what?
2: Picketing little hollows to stop you tearing up the hedgerows.
5: Oh, that, I've forgotten all about that. I'm not doing anything with the hedgerows.
2: You're not?
5: No, I've scrapped that idea. I took some expert advice. What I didn't know was that grubbing up the hedges would expose the whole area to storm damage, and I could easily lose, well, the whole crop.
2: You see, everything has its reasons, even cockeyed farming methods.
5: And the same is true of most of the estate. That's why there are so many fields.
2: Well, I'm glad you've seen sense. Now, why don't you go home, have a hot bath, clean yourself up and calm yourself down? Then you'll be in a nice, relaxed mood when I come to collect you.
5: Collect me? What for?
2: For the party. To see the new year in. You are coming.
5: Well, of course, I'm the host, aren't I?
2: And I'm the hostess. We'll have to lead the dancing.
5: Well, I'll do no such thing.
3: Yes, you will.
4: Madam, could you have a word with Ned, madam?
2: Oh, Brabinger, why are you still wandering around with those vol-au-vents?
4: I can't find any room in the kitchen to put them.
2: Why? What's in there?
4: It's chock-a-block full of all Ned's tractor parts, and he won't shift them.
1: Good day's work, I think, Marjorie.
0: Pity the diggers didn't show up. I was looking forward to a bit of a scrap.
1: We frightened them off, that's what.
0: I still can't understand why Audrey didn't show up.
1: Yes, very odd. I thought she was supposed to be the prime mover of this campaign. Typical top brass, never to be seen up the sharp end with the troops.
0: Just a moment. Isn't that her over there?
1: So it is.
0: Heading over to the manor. Where on earth has she been?
1: There's only one way to find out.
0: Ord?
2: Oh, hello, Marjorie. Brigadier?
0: Where have you been?
2: And where have you been? You look as if you've been through a hedge backwards.
1: She has.
0: You were supposed to be picketing the hedgerows with us.
1: Desertion, that's what it is. Court-martial offence.
0: We've been hanging about out there ever since first light.
1: Frightened them off, mind. No sign of the enemy all day.
2: I know.
0: You know?
2: The whole operation has been cancelled.
1: You mean the hedges are safe?
2: Totally.
0: And the wildlife?
2: Will remain completely undisturbed. Mr. De Vere has abandoned his plans for Little Hollows. thanks to me.
1: How the blazes did you manage that?
2: I just told him that if he destroyed the hedgerows, he would expose his crops to storm damage.
0: So we won!
2: Yes, Marjorie. Diplomacy is so much more civilized than slinging mud at people's cars, don't you think?
0: Oh, does he know who did it?
2: I don't think so, but he might have suspicions if he sees that placard of yours.
0: Oh, God, I'll get rid of it.
2: I hope you're both coming to see the New Year in with us.
0: Well, actually, we refused, didn't we?
1: Fraternizing with the enemy, you see.
2: Well, the war is over now, Brigadier, and I'm inviting you.
6: For the sake of auld lang syne.
7: Thank you very much for organising all this, Audrey. It's really been a great success.
2: Well, it was a pleasure, Richard. It's now January the 1st. Isn't there something you want to tell me?
5: Well, I don't know. Is there?
2: Oh, don't keep us in suspense any longer. It'll be published in a few hours.
5: What will?
2: The New Year's Honours List. And somebody here is rumoured to be in it.
5: Oh, yes. Well, I did hear something.
2: Tell me.
5: No, it's not for me to say.
0: Guess what, Aud? The Brigadier's just told me.
2: Told you what?
0: He's getting an MBE for service to nature conservation.
1: Shouldn't have mentioned it. Bad form, really.
7: Oh, well done, Brigadier. Well deserved.
3: Yes, congratulations.
2: Services to frogs and hedgehogs?
0: And hedgerows and white rhinos and the rest.
2: Well, congratulations. Is that all? Nobody else?
5: Well, were you expecting anybody else?
2: No, absolutely not. No, not in the least.
0: Well, we thought you were going to get one.
5: Me?
0: Yeah, didn't we, Aud?
2: Well, you might. Never entered my head.
1: And have you got a title?
5: Well, yes, as a matter of fact, I have.
2: Oh, congratulations, Richard. What is it?
5: Mister. Happy New Year, Audrey.
8: Till the Man Are Born starred Penelope Keith as Audrey Forbes Hamilton, Keith Barron as Richard Devere, Angela Thorne as Marjorie Frobisher, Marjorie Withers as Mrs. Polovitska, Nicholas McCardle as Brabinger, Frank Middlemas as Ned and Lord Alanshaw, and Jonathan Adams as the Brigadier. It was written by Peter Spence and produced by Jane Beartoon.
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11: Egypt.
10: Egypt!
11: Egypt, where yesteryear's thousand ghosts live on into tomorrow's morrow. Ah, Egypt, thou house of locked secrets. Egypt, thou all-mother. Egypt, thou Phoenix.
10: Ah, Kepham Commum, thou place of fallen arches.
9: Ladies and gentlemen, for those of you who would dabble in the occult, listen while we reveal to you in all its pristine brilliance the story of...
10: The Mummified Priest!
13: It was 1889, a very bad year for me. I died. However, our story concerns a youth, Neddy Seagoon, a young swaggering fellow. Women threw themselves at his feet.
10: It was the best-looking part of me. I was studying at Cambridge University, tradition, you know. My father had been a light blue, mainly due to poor circulation. However, I followed in his footsteps. And after 3 years hard study, I finally managed to fail my exams. It was a shock, but my more intelligent classmates comforted me in my sorrow.
14: Nerdy. I can't hardly clever, Nerdy.
10: Now you should know, Eccles.
14: I know,
10: yes. Eccles. How did you get on?
14: I got a special anniversary diploma.
10: What for?
14: 17 years in the kindergarten.
10: I don't believe it. 17?
14: Oh, yeah. The teacher won't let me leave.
10: Why not?
14: Oh, I married her.
10: Married you?
14: Yeah, well, after all, I'm only human, Eddie.
10: I hadn't noticed it.
14: Well, she has.
10: Professor Spahn, come in, sir.
15: Thank you, Thicum. As you're leaving college, I've recommended you for a post with the British Museum.
10: British Museum, sir, but could I do the job?
15: Do it. It's right up your street.
10: Well, that'll save bus fares.
15: It's Egyptology, and I've recommended Eccles as well.
14: Oh, good. I mind. Oh, what's the money like?
15: It comes in various sizes, pennies, threepenny bits, you know. They pay according to intelligence.
14: We can't live on nothing.
15: Live on nothing?
14: Yeah.
15: Rubbish.
10: And so we lived on rubbish. But I got the job, assistant Egyptologist. It was easy work, but the hours were very long, 70 minutes each. One winter's night, I was working late. And...
16: Thicum.
10: What, Mr. Fun?
16: Good news.
10: Really? What good news? At your age? No.
16: It's good news. I've just been in the Victoria and Albert.
10: I didn't know you drank.
16: No. The museum. They're sending us an ancient Egyptian script to translate.
10: Supposing we fail?
16: We won't. I know two men who are experts in reading ancient scripts.
10: Who?
16: Bob Hope and Steve Allen. Ah, this might be it. Coming.
14: Oh, where's the door going?
16: I opened it, sir. Why are you reaching over my shoulder?
14: I still got hold of the knocker. This bottle... He's from the Victoria and Albert.
16: Thank you, my man. Yes, a threepenny tip. Mind the fog. Good night.
14: Good night.
10: Mr. Cron?
14: He's just gone out.
10: Oh, well. Well, if anybody calls, tell them he's out.
14: Okay. There's something funny going on here, folks. Coming. Oh.
16: I am a silly old man.
14: I'm sorry, Mr. Cron ain't in.
16: Oh. When will he be back?
14: When will he be back, Mr. Seagoon?
10: He shouldn't be long.
14: He won't be long.
16: Ah, good. Can I come in and wait?
14: You can. Yeah. Come in.
16: Thank you.
14: Sit down.
16: Thank you. In the twilight, out in the wonderful twilight. You're sure he won't be long?
14: Oh, sure.
16: Good. Well, I'll wait a little longer then. They all go after a walk,
10: learning. Who's doing that beautiful bell canto singing in the hall?
14: I'll find out. What's your name, sir?
16: Henry Cron.
14: There's somebody here to see you.
16: I can't spare the time. I'm waiting for somebody myself. I can't see anybody.
14: You can't see anybody? Why not?
16: I got my eyes shut. Oh.
10: Listeners will note the cunning way the goons fill in time on their program.
17: Ah, oh, Mr. Crunch, I see you have the parcel.
16: Yes, yes, let us open it. Yes. Thank you. Ah, but very unusual. Wrapped in string and tied with paper.
17: Cool. I can't get the string undone.
14: Let me try with the scissors. There, how's that?
17: Very nice. But I didn't want a haircut.
14: That's so silly.
16: Here it is, Seacomb, the ancient scripts they sent us.
17: Let me see it. Good heavens, these writings must be over 4,000 years old.
16: How do you know?
17: The ink's dry.
16: Ta-da!
17: Now let's get to work. Hand me that camel's hairbrush.
14: You want to brush a camel? Or
10: At 3 in the morning, Seacomb had completed the first rough translation.
17: Crunch! It's the personal narrative of an Egyptian priest. And he says he was buried sitting down. I wonder why.
16: Perhaps he was tired.
17: Yes, well, let's play Max Gildrey. Round the back for the old brandy!
14: Brandy!
17: Love, Max.

0: Mr. Kroon, Kroon, I finally translated the whole script and it's astounding.
1: It's astounding, buddy.
0: Yes, yes. Oh, it gives the location of a long-dead Egyptian priest's tomb, and it must be full of gold.
1: Gold? Give me that script.
0: No, it must go to the Bank of England. They need
1: it. Give me that script, or I'll kill you by death.
0: Don't kill me. I'm too old to die.
1: Nonsense, you're just the right age. Give me that script.
0: No.
1: No one will ever find you down there, Kroon. Or you, Minnie.
0: Not let us out.
1: Goodbye!
0: You must let us out. It's our half day off today.
1: You'll starve to death, Kroon. I'm off to Egypt and the gold!
2: Leaving Mr. Kroon buried alive in a deep cellar, Neddy, mad with the gold lust, the ancient script in his pocket, left England for Egypt to seek the long-dead Egyptian priest.
1: Yes. Once in Cairo, I made contact with a British type resident.
0: Flies! Oh, they're everywhere.
1: Oh! As he spoke, he put down his box of flies and match tray.
0: Yes, Bloodnock's the name. Major Bloodnock, ex-Indian Army retired diplomat and former plumber's mate.
1: Pleased to meet you, Major. My name is...
0: Don't tell me. Dismantle me, draggless. You must be Ned Segun.
1: Why must I be?
0: Who else could walk under a piano stool?
1: Yes. Major, I've just arrived from England.
0: I know you have.
1: How?
0: You just told me.
1: So, you've been listening?
0: Only by ear.
1: I accept your apology.
0: Good luck. So, just out from Blighty, eh?
1: Yes. Unfortunately, I was forced to travel by sea.
0: Why?
1: Too expensive by boat.
0: Capital.
1: Yes.
0: Well, let's have a drink. A Singe's thing.
3: What are you desiring, European type, sir?
0: Singes, dismount. 4 double brandies, please.
3: Do it right away, sir.
0: Excellent. Now, Segun, what are you going to have?
1: I'll have a Southampton.
0: A Southampton? What is a Southampton?
1: A large port!
0: I stand. Now, Segun, to business.
1: Yes, Major. I've come here for a very good reason.
0: That's a very good reason.
1: I'm glad you agree. Can I speak to you privately?
0: Yes. No one can hear you here.
1: Right. I'm looking for a tomb.
0: In your condition, a wise man...

0: Ooh. This tomb, Bloodnock, bears the treasures of a priest belonging to the third or fourth dynasties.
1: Fourth dynasties? My old regiment. Rupert's Light Horse. I remember that well.
0: I have a document which indicates the location of the tomb.
1: Where is it?
0: The Valley of Eagles.
1: The Valley of Eagles?
0: Yes.
1: Light me, crud, and throttle me, jungler. The Valley of Eagles? Oh, good gracious. Well, well, well. The Valley of Eagles. Oh, dear, oh, dear. Oh, that place. That place.
0: You've heard of the place?
1: Vaguely, yes. Yes. Why?
0: I want you to lead an expedition there.
1: What? Only a raving idiot would do that.
0: And you'll come?
1: Of course. Now, what about wages?
0: No wages, but everything found at the tomb will split 50-50.
1: 50-50, me eye. I want half or nothing.
0: Curse a business mind. Very well, half or nothing.
1: I accept.
0: Cunning devil. Well, all right.
1: Splendid. Splendid. We'll seal it with a drink. Since you think...
2: Our time's coming, sir.
1: 10,000 double whiskey.
2: Do it again, sir.
3: The great expedition was made ready to search for the tomb of the long-dead Egyptian priest.
1: Yes, 6'4" long, to be correct.
4: Get up, you naughty animal.
0: Why, it's Mad Dan Eccles. Having trouble?
4: This mule won't get up.
0: Have you tried a nice juicy carrot?
4: I've eaten three, but he still won't move.
0: Well, let him sit there.
4: Might have Bloodnock want to ride him.
0: He can ride another one.
4: He's underneath this one.
1: Get this stupid animal off me. I'm wearing clean underpants and a clean sock.
0: Stay where you are, Major Isle. I'll have you out before you can say Jack Robinson.
1: Jack Robinson? You liar.
0: Where's my mule minder, first class?
5: Mule minder, ready for active service, sir. Hey. Thinks, is he losing his popularity? See, I have my mule train leather lash whip. Flicks out lash. Oh, my ear. I'm always doing that.
0: Silence or you get a conk up the punch. I mean, a punch up the conk.
5: Come on.
0: Drag that mule to its feet.
5: Aye, Captain, I will do that. Moves forward to naughty mule. Hello, mule. Nice mule. Nice friend of man, mule. Arise, I say. Mule. Here, take this knob of sugar from my hand, naughty mule. Holds that sugar on end of 20-foot pole. Hey! You rotten swine, friend of man, you. You kicked me in my areas behind the lines. Oh, the indignity. I shall leave the camp. Farewell, cruel world. Farewell. Exits left towards burning desert, but really hides behind Nagvi.
0: Just for that dreadful performance, here is Ray Ellington.
5: No, the DJ.

0: before we set off, gentlemen, let's check that vital list of stores. Dr. Greenslade, you have a list?
1: Only a very slight one, sir.
0: It's the old branding on the back there. Splendid. Now, stand by to check. First,
2: yes, sir.
0: One crate containing 3 leather fire engines.
2: Uh-huh.
0: Right. One parcel containing a tall, thin, hairless Abyssinian laundry manager with low boots. A large chest containing Jane Mansfield in one large chest.
2: Yes.
0: 60 gross of anti-snore nightshirts with cold kipper sewn inside.
2: Correct.
0: Uh-huh. Crate number 4. No contents listed.
2: I'll open it, sir.
3: Oh, about time, too.
0: Eccles! What are you doing in there?
3: I wasn't doing anything in there. I was just avoiding certain people.
0: You'll get a knighthood for this.
3: Oh, no.
4: Sigurd, we're ready to move on.
0: Right. Forward!

0: On and on into the relentless valley marched the tomb seekers, above the burnished brass sun. At their head, the old stager who knew his way through that valley, blindfolded.
1: Let's stop and take this blasted blindfold off for a minute.
2: Right.
3: Your shoes back on.
2: How much further?
1: Roughly 60 miles.
2: I know it's roughly 60, but what is it exactly?
1: Exactly 70 miles.
2: Well, we'll go roughly. It's 10 miles shorter.
1: So it is, yes.
2: 10 miles nearer the tomb or the treasure. The treasure that Mr. Crun tried to deprive me of. But I'll have it. Treasure. Treasure. I'll have it. I'll have it. Why are you all staring at me like that, eh? Why are you staring at me like that?
1: Well, because you're so beautiful.
2: For a moment, I thought you were going to lie to me.
1: Greenslade.
4: Yes.
1: He thinks he's beautiful.
4: Yes, I know. You see, it's the first sign of madness.
5: Oh, beautiful?
6: Yes, yes it goes.
2: Yes, the desert madness had got us. But the lust for gold drove us on. On towards the hidden tomb.
7: Whoa! Look up there. There's vultures circling. There's vultures circling around.
2: What are they doing up there?
7: Flying.
2: Bloodlocked. You think they're waiting to eat us?
1: I'm not sure, but keep your eyes on the ones carrying knives and forks. It's a mirror.
2: Nonsense, it's a house surrounded by trees. Let's go in.
7: Yeah.
1: I still say it's a mirage.
2: Nonsense. Blue bottle Eccles. Search the house for food.
8: All right, then.
2: Sir Bloodnuck, you think this house is a mirage, eh? You'll soon see. It's vanished. Gone. You were right. A mirage.
1: I told you it was.
7: Hello!
1: Eccles, what happened?
7: I was upstairs.
9: Stephen Boss, I found it. I found the entrance to the tomb. Follow me.
2: Yes! Look, he's right. This is it. It's a long, dark tunnel leading underground.
1: Lead on, then,
2: lead on.
7: Oh, yeah. Three. A cop down here.
2: So we walked down, into a labyrinth of ancient tunnels. But still no sign of the actual burial chamber.
1: Stop! Look, lads. A deep well.
2: I wonder if there's any water in it.
9: You can tell by the echo.
1: I'll try then. Good heavens.
2: What?
1: There's a man down there. Are you all right?
10: Are you all right?
1: I'm all right.
10: I'm all right.
1: Thank heavens he's all right. Forward!
2: It's no good, Bloodnock. It's no good, Bloodnock. We've been walking around these tunnels for 10 months.
1: We're lost.
2: We're lost. Yes, and the walls are solid. There's nothing behind them. Listen. This wall sounds weak and thin.
1: Somebody's on the tap. It must be a government job.
2: Gentlemen, I'm certain that behind this wall is the tomb. Hand me the dynamite. Now stand back.
7: You didn't wait for me, did you?
2: Look!
1: Oh! A large underground chamber.
7: Oh.
1: And there's a body on the floor.
2: It must be the long-dead Egyptian priest.
1: It's me, Mr. Cran. You naughty man, throwing me down this cellar.
2: Oh, no!
5: That was The Goon Show, a BBC recorded program featuring Peter Sellers, Harry Secombe and Spike Milligan, with the Red Inter Quartet, Max Geldry and the orchestra, conducted by Wally Stott. Script by Spike Milligan, announcer Wallace Greenslade, the program produced by Charles Chilton.

0: Well, why not? The producer does.
1: Well, that's his hobby.
0: Oh, is it?
1: Yes. He can't help that, you know.
0: Can't he really?
1: No.
0: Look, Eric, I want to ask you a question.
1: Yeah, please do.
0: How long
1: it's since... There. Just read it there.
0: How long...
1: Well, it's so long since you work, you know. Yeah.
0: How long is it since we were last on the radio, Eric?
1: Oh, workers' playtime.
0: Workers' playtime?
1: Yeah, with Des O'Connor, a young man.
0: Oh. Well, how long ago was that?
1: Oh, all I can remember is that when we got off the train, the manager of the factory was waiting for us in a hansom cab.
0: Is that right?
1: I remember that.
0: That was a long time ago.
1: Yeah.
0: You didn't wear spectacles then.
1: I know. Mm. As I remember, I shook hands with the horse and gave the manager a lump of sugar. Sweet man.
0: Ah, but when you think about it, it really is marvellous.
1: Oh, I like it as well.
0: To be back on radio.
1: I like that as well. Okay. I mean, the 75p will come very handy.
0: Look, will you stop all this meaningless poppycock?
1: Poppycock?
0: Yeah.
1: Where'd you find these words? Where'd you find them?
0: Well, let's get the show started. You know, I feel really keen after my holiday.
1: Well, where did you go?
0: Loch Ness.
1: How is the wife?
0: Will you let me tell you the idea I had for the show?
1: Well, why not?
0: You see, I had this idea of getting a line of girls, and then we'd, well, I thought we'd bring on... I'm talking to you, Eric. I'm talking to you. Eric.
1: I'm sorry, did you speak?
0: I'm talking to you, yes. I said Eric. I spoke and I said Eric 3 times.
1: Did they answer?
0: No.
1: Ah. Ah, well then, they haven't told you.
0: Told me what?
1: I've changed my name. I've changed my name. I've got a new name now.
0: Are you serious? You've actually changed your name?
1: Brand new name.
0: Oh.
1: I went down to Somerset House, charming man. True, I went to Somerset House and changed my name with a D pill.
0: Paul.
1: Well, no wonder it hurt. I was going to change my sex, but the door was closed.
0: Oh.
1: I'm no longer Eric.
0: No?
1: But I'm still the same handsome, debonair me of the old.
0: Oh, I see. Mm.
1: But the name's different.
0: Well, what is your new name?
1: Ah.
0: Huh?
1: Do you like it? No, that isn't my new name. I didn't have any say in the matter because they have a fellow there at Somerset House.
0: Mm.
1: He looks at you and decides the name that will suit you best.
0: And what name did this man think would suit you best?
1: Well, he looked at me for a few moments, adjusted his memorandum quickly.
0: Yes.
1: And then he said, "Hello, Robin."
2: Why you laugh, huh?
0: Robin?
1: Yes, he said, "You're a Robin if I ever saw one." I think it was a red waistcoat.
0: Robin Morecambe?
1: Uh-huh.
0: Oh, you don't mean to tell me you changed your surname as well.
1: Yes.
0: What to?
1: Robin Catbush.
0: Robin Catbush?
1: Did you call?
0: Oh, that's ridiculous. I mean, Catbush and Wise?
1: Well, that's who we are now, Catbush and Wise. People will be saying, "Did you hear Catbush and Wise? Wasn't that Catbush brilliant?" They'll be saying that. But I'm Catbush, you see.
0: Do you mean to tell me that...
1: Who else? Who else? There's only you and me here, and two old men fast asleep in the third row. Don't do that, sir. That's not nice. A very nasty habit, that. I don't like that.
0: This man in Somerset House just looks at a person and decides which name suits him best.
1: That's his job.
0: Oh.
1: Look, just suppose that you wanted to change your name, and I would if I were you.
0: Why should I?
1: Well, what's your name? Go on. What's your name? You're afraid to say it, aren't you?
0: Ern.
1: Ern.
0: Ern.
1: Ern. Do you know that Ern is Greek for pot? Did you know that? True. Potty Wise. That's who you are, Potty Wise. And you're little as well. Potty Potty Wise.
0: I haven't the slightest intention of changing my name.
1: Oh, I do understand that, Potty.
0: I'm not Potty.
1: I dare you to take a vote.
0: There's no point in continuing this conversation. Look, if I went to Somerset House, what do you think the man would call me?
1: Oh. You want the truth?
0: Yes.
1: Phyllis.
0: Phyllis?
1: Phyllis.
0: Ludicrous.
1: Phyllis Ludicrous. That's a good name. So it's hello and welcome to the Robin Catbush.
0: And Phyllis Ludicrous Show.
1: Yes. Not now, Arthur. Not now. There's a good one. Please, because you know it upsets Phyllis.
0: Yes.
1: How was that for a start?
0: Oh, stick with that.
1: What?
3: You'll be home from school soon.
1: Hi, Milton.
3: Are you going to tell him or shall I?
1: Yes.
3: He's got to be told, Dad.
1: I suppose he has. I was 6 when

0: father told me.
1: Six?
0: Ruined my childhood.
2: Hello?
1: Hello, Milton.
0: Busy day at school then, Milton?
2: Gosh, yes. We went into takeaways today.
1: That's very good, Milton.
0: Not bad for 16. Sit down, Milton, and take the weight off your algebras.
1: Dad's got something to tell you, Milton.
0: Well, you may not like it, but I can't keep it from you any longer.
1: I wish you wouldn't use the cat's tail as a pipe cleaner.
0: I'm sorry about that.
1: Well, tell the lad.
0: Well, you've got to know the facts of life, Milton.
1: Truth as it really is.
0: Milton. Sounds like a bottle of disinfectant. Well, anyway, Milton, when Mummy and I decided that we wanted a little boy...
2: You saved up all your pennies and went to the baby shop and bought me.
0: Oh, God. No, it's not quite like that, son. It's not quite... You see, what happened was, Mummy and I... This is your mummy here.
2: Hello, Mummy.
1: Hello, Milton.
0: Well, you see, Mummy and Daddy were lying in bed one night.
1: We were having an early night, Milton.
0: It was about 7:30, as I remember.
1: It was nothing on the telly.
0: No. Anyway, Milton, it was rather hot that night.
1: Hottest night of the year, that was. Ooh, it was hot that night.
0: Steady, Mummy.
2: Go on, Dad.
0: Well, we couldn't sleep. See,
1: it was the heat. Torrid. Torrid the heat was that night. Oh, I was restless in the heat.
0: Don't overdo it. That's a good thing. He's only a lad. Anyway, Milton, I turned to Mummy and I forget the exact words that I used at the time.
1: You said, how are you fixed, Dorothy?
0: Oh, yes.
2: What did Mummy say, Dad?
0: Well, Mummy said, suit yourself, Randolph. But you know, you've got to be up at 7:00 in the morning to go to work.
2: What happened?
0: Well, Milton, sufficient to say.
2: Look at me when you're talking to me.
0: I'm trying to, Milton. Sufficient to say, I didn't get up the following morning till 9:00.
2: But what are you trying to tell me, Dad?
0: Well, I know you won't like this, Milton, but because of you, I missed 2 hours' work. You owe me £2.35. It's in readies. I'd like it in readies now.
3: This being the first show that we've done on radio for some time now...
0: Oh, we did Monday Night at 8.
3: Well, apart from that...
0: Oh!
3: Because it is the first show, we naturally wanted to get the number one singing personality in the world today.
0: Only the best?
3: Unfortunately, I've got a sore throat, so that's that.
0: Great pity that, eh? But you can wear my scarf.
3: Very kind of you.
0: Providing you let me tie the knot.
3: I can sing, and you know it's true. My LP's coming out.
0: Yeah, well, don't let the dog see it.
3: When the BBC told us that we could have Peters and Lee, we jumped at the chance for two very good reasons.
0: They're extremely cheap.
3: Well, that always helps.
0: Yeah.
3: Would you please give almost as much applause as you gave me when I came on for Peters and Lee?

0: Very good, very good. But not quite as much applause as I got. Still not too bad.
1: Yeah, but nobody gets as much applause as you, Ernie, do they?
2: Well, you know you have quite a reputation as a singer, Ernie.
3: That is true. He always sings when he's in the bath. Oh, yes, you can hear him every March and November.
0: Please, Eric, these youngsters are obviously fans of mine.
2: Well, everyone in the music world admires you as a singer, Ernie.
0: See what I mean?
1: Ernie, do you know what we call you in the business?
0: No, what?
1: Little Donny Wise.
0: Little Donny Wise?
3: Yes, he's half an Osmond, you know. Ladies and gentlemen, without... Not now, Arthur. That's good one. Get off. And now, ladies and gentlemen, with... I've forgotten the names now. I better not say it backwards. Ladies and gentlemen, Peters and Lee.

0: We present now an item of hardly any historical value whatsoever. The first meeting in a London tea shop between those two great poets, Lord Byron and Keats.
1: My dear Keats.
2: 'Tis Lord Byron.
1: Two poets meet.
2: Oh, what a treat. May I sit down?
1: Please take a seat. I do admire the poems you write.
2: I wrote another one last night.
1: What do you call it?
2: The Heavenly Trumpet. Waitress!
3: What would you like?
2: Have you got any crumpet?
3: How about you, sir?
1: No crumpet for me, thank you, my dear.
2: Between you and me, I think is a...
1: I'd like some tea.
3: With lemon.
1: A slice.
2: And two pieces of cake.
1: That sounds very nice. The brain of the poet, it brightens, then flickers.
2: I'll bet you $5, she'll show you her...
1: My... Pray continue, Mr. Keats. Enrich me with your verbal treats.
2: Two cows chewing grass. On a warm, sunny hillock. I thought this time tomorrow that grass will be millock.
1: Hillock? Millock? That won't work.
2: Of course it will, you great big bird.
1: Do you think that poem is better than mine?
2: I haven't finished.
1: Pray continue.
2: Fine. Lord Byron, you didn't give me a chance.
1: Try something more tender.
2: How about romance? He handed Daphne a deep red rose. He loved her, but how to tell her? Daphne smiled and in a deep voice said, "Don't bother, 'cause I'm a fella."
1: Upon our art you cast a slur. I bid you good day, sir.
3: Is he leaving?
2: It's hard graft being a poet. Looking for rhymes makes you tired.
3: Your bill.
2: Your name.
3: My name is Annie.
2: There's no answer to that.

0: Herm?
1: Yes?
0: Good. Would you, will you pass me the newspaper, please?
1: Here you are.
0: Thank you. The only thing new in this newspaper is a date. Oh, no.
1: What?
0: I knew that would happen one day. I just knew it.
1: What's happened?
0: Rupert and Algy. They've fallen down the well.
1: Rupert and Algy?
0: Yep.
1: Rupert isn't hurt, is he?
0: Just a slight cut, that's all.
1: He'll be better tomorrow, Rupert will.
0: Yes. They'll probably stuff him. Good Lord. Did you read this?
1: Read what?
0: There's a fellow here in Preston accidentally drank a bottle of bleach. He's in hospital now.
1: How is he?
0: Fair.
1: Just read your newspaper. I'm trying to think.
0: I'm fed up, Earl, I am. I really am. I'm fed up.
1: Good.
0: I've never been so fed up. Hey.
1: What?
0: Do you fancy a game of blow football?
1: No, thank you.
0: Oh. Is it because of what happened the last time we played?
1: That's got nothing to do with it.
0: I blew it too hard, didn't I? Blew it right off your head. I'll never forget that look on your face as it shot underneath the sideboard.
1: Now, that's enough, please.
0: And you, sitting there like the chairman of the egg marketing board.
1: You take a delight in insulting me, don't you? Answer that.
0: Certainly. Hello?
1: It's somebody at the door.
0: I can't talk to you now. There's somebody at the door.
1: Open the door and see who it is.
2: Yes. Yes? Oh, good morning. My name is Perkins.
0: Well, we got one of them all.
1: Who was it?
0: Now, that's what I call being friendly. A perfect stranger knocks at our front door just to tell us his name is Perkins. That's nice, right? I like that.
1: Perkins?
0: Perkins. He said his name was Perkins.
1: Oh, no.
0: Oh, it's a nice name, Perkins. I knew a Perkins once. Man would have thought the world of him. Judge Perkins. Gave me that 2 years.
1: Trust you. I must try and catch him.
3: I'm terribly sorry, Vicar. Do come inside.
0: Vicar?
1: Nice of you to call, Vicar.
2: Oh, not at all.
0: I'm sorry, Vicar, but you can't have him for the jumble sale.
2: I don't think we've met.
1: Do forgive me, Vicar. This is Mr. Morecambe.
2: Oh, very nice to meet you, Mr. Morecambe.
0: Oh, your vicarship.
2: I don't recall seeing you in church on Sundays, Mr. Morecambe.
0: Ah. No. Well, I go on a Saturday. It's less crowded.
2: I see.
1: Do come and sit down, Vicar.
0: Yes. Take the weight off your psalms.
2: Yes, thank you.
1: Eric, yes. The vicar has called to see me about something rather personal.
0: You've decided then?
1: Decided what?
0: You're going to become a nun.
1: No, I'm not going to become a nun.
0: Oh.
1: Eric, please. The vicar's a very busy man.
0: Busy?
1: Yes.
0: But he only works on Sundays. Do you save wicked women?
2: Yes.
0: Save one for me, will you? I heard that from a bishop at a prison concert. I don't know what it was in for.
2: Mr. Wise, please.
1: Sorry, Vicar.
2: Now, just to make quite sure that I have all details, it's the 25th, isn't it?
1: That's right, Vicar. Saturday the 25th.
2: At 3 o'clock in the afternoon?
1: 3 o'clock it is, Vicar.
2: Excuse me. Feeling nervous, Mr. Wise?
1: Gosh, who wouldn't be?
2: It isn't the sort of thing one does every day. No backing out now.
1: Oh, I wouldn't dream of it, Vicar.
2: I've been to see your bride today, charming girl. Mm. You're a very lucky man.
1: Oh, I do realize that.
0: Bride?
2: I'm sure you'll both be very happy together.
1: Oh, I know we will be.
0: Bride?
2: Have you both found anywhere to live yet?
1: Well, after we're married, we'll live here in this flat.
0: Flat?
2: Very cozy, just you and your lovely bride.
1: Yes, it will be. Just the two of us, all alone here in this flat.
0: Alone?
2: Well, everything seems to be in order, and I have a lot to do.
1: Thank you very much for calling, Vicar.
2: Not at all. See you on Saturday, Mr. Wise. Goodbye, Mr. Morecambe. Nice to have met you.
0: Get out. I hope all the clappers drop off.
1: Temper, temper. Now, I must write down a list of all the guests. Now, let me see. Now, there's a Mr. and Mrs. Mark Phillips. Mr. Wilson and Mrs. Wilson.
0: Ann.
1: Yes?
0: You're not, are you? Ann?
1: I'm not what?
0: Getting married.
1: Well, most certainly am. Saturday the 25th at 3 o'clock.
0: What about me, Ann?
1: Well, what about you?
0: Well, you just said now to the vicar, you said that you were living here. Just the two of you.
1: That's right.
0: Just the two of you here.
1: Right again.
0: I won't have anywhere to live, Ann. Where will I live? You're not going to let them put me into a home, are you?
1: I just couldn't care less.
0: I see.
1: There's a men's hostel not 75 miles from here.
0: A hostel? Doesn't matter how far.
1: I'm sorry, but I'm getting married and that's final.
0: Well, anyway, you can't. You can't get married. You haven't got the wind. Besides, your legs have gone.
1: I warned you. I told you that you'd be sorry for the way you've treated me over the years.
0: It was only in fun and fun.
1: Now, who shall I have for my best man? Let me think now. Oh, I think this one's for me. Sweetheart! Come in, darling.
4: Thank you, darling. Oh, hello, Eric.
0: It's not her, is it, Anne?
3: What do you mean?
0: It's Hetty. That's Hetty Benson.
3: I know who it is.
0: You're not serious about this, are you, one? I remember her when we all went to Milverton Street School together.
3: Be quiet.
0: Give her a nice lolly and she'll show you where she kept the hanky.
3: How dare you?
4: I'm ignoring him, darling. I've just been for a fitting for my wedding dress.
0: Many people down at the shipyard, then?
3: I'm warning you.
4: Treat him with the contempt he deserves.
3: I was just trying to think who I could have for my best man.
4: I should have thought it was obvious.
0: Obvious? Of course, it's flaming well obvious, isn't it?
4: Yes, my brother Ron.
3: What a good idea.
0: Is he out now, then? Hell, fire, not even best man. You're going to have your hands full with him, I can tell you.
4: We all have our funny little quirks.
0: He's got one of the funniest little quirks you'll ever see.
3: Go away!
0: And if you feel something stirring about 2 o'clock in the morning, don't get too excited. It'll be his hamster.
3: Belt up!
0: And has she seen you with it off yet? Has she seen you with it off? Go on, give her a quick flash now, I dare you.
4: Darling, what is he talking about?
3: Just ignore him, my little flower.
4: I always did, darling. Oh, how I'm looking forward to our honeymoon.
0: You're in for a shock there, I can tell you.
3: Nobody's asking you.
0: And it's got to be a bit crowded in that bed with the three of you.
4: Three of us?
0: Oh, hasn't he told you? Hasn't he told you about Teddy? His auntie gave it to him when he was a little girl.
3: I put my pajamas in Teddy.
0: And you should see the way he puts them in. No wonder his eye dropped out.
3: You can get out of this flat now.
0: Good idea. You heard him. Get out of this flat now.
3: Not her, you.
0: Well, let me stay, Anne.
4: Certainly not.
0: Look, I promise I won't look. I'll laugh, but I won't look.
3: Now, just you listen to me. When we moved into this flat, we made an agreement that whoever gets married first gets the flat. The other one is to move out. No questions asked.
0: And you're sticking to that?
4: He most certainly is.
3: I most certainly am.
0: I see. Well, you better get packed.
3: Why?
0: Because I married Sissy Fairfax this morning. Come in, Sissy.
5: Hello, darling.
3: Oh, it makes you sick.
0: It doesn't, does it?
6: And that was the Robin Catbush and Phyllis Ludicrous Show. Also starring Eric Morecambe and Ernie Wise with Anne Hamilton, Michael Siegel, Arthur Tolcher, and me. Special singing guests were Peters and Lee, music from Dennis Wilson and his orchestra, and the script was written by Eddie Braben. Not now, Arthur, if you don't mind. The Morecambe and Wise Show is produced by John Browell.

0: The Web of Fear by Mervyn Haseman and Henry Lincoln. Episode 5. Two Yetis stalk into the lab. Behind them is Professor Travers, his mind possessed by the great intelligence.
1: Oh, no!
2: I don't understand what's happening.
1: You, Travers!
3: Silence!
4: Father!
5: No, no!
4: But I'm not...
5: No, Anne, don't go near him. Just listen to him.
3: I am the intelligence.
4: No,
5: you can't be.
3: Stop me. I speak to you with this man's voice because the time has come for you to understand my purpose.
6: What's he getting at?
2: What?
5: What do you want?
3: You defeated me in Tibet, Doctor.
5: Yes.
3: Now, you have fallen into the trap that I have so carefully prepared for you.
5: Oh, I see. So that's why you brought me here. Revenge.
3: No. Revenge is a petty human emotion. My purpose for you is far more interesting.
5: And what's that?
3: Through time and space, I have observed you, Doctor. Your mind surpasses that of all other creatures.
5: What do you want?
3: You! Your mind will be invaluable to me. Therefore, I have invented a machine that will drain all past knowledge and experience from your mind.
4: But you'll kill him!
3: Oh, no. He will survive with his mind unharmed. Only empty as a newborn child's.
5: And if I refuse?
3: Then I shall have to seek the help of lesser mortals. Like your companions here, and many, many others.
5: But you can't!
3: Can, and I will.
5: Yes, I believe you. You can't, we'll fight!
3: That will not do. The doctor must submit willingly.
5: And if I do submit, what of the others?
3: Then the others will go free.
4: And my father, too.
3: Oh, him, too. I am only using this body to communicate with you.
4: Oh, he didn't help you before, then?
3: Oh, no. I have many other human hands at my command.
5: And who are they?
3: Always questioning. Even now, you're seeking to destroy me. I see. I shall have to guide your thoughts.
0: Travers grabs Victoria, pulling her towards him.
5: No, Jamie!
3: Cooperate, and the child will be unarmed. You have 20 minutes to make up your mind.
5: Let me go, Doctor!
0: With Victoria as a hostage, Travers and the Yeti leave.
5: Victoria! Let me pass, Colonel.
2: No. The doctor's right. There have been enough lives wasted.
5: And what were you going to do? Just sit around for the next thing to happen?
2: Don't be a fool, boy. You can't fight those things barehanded. You must work out a plan.
5: Well, you do what you want. I'm going.
0: A Yeti bars the way.
5: Those things there to stop us getting away. Now, Victoria is quite safe.
7: Safe?
5: The intelligence knows that if it harms her, I won't cooperate.
4: Oh, does that go for my father, too?
5: Yes, Anne. Oh, it does.
4: Are you sure?
5: Yes, I'm sure.
8: Permission to speak, sir.
2: Hey. Yes, what is it, Evans?
8: Stop me if I got it wrong, sir, but if this intelligence thing here gets the doctor, will he leave us all alone?
2: Yes, that's what it looks like. What's in your mind?
8: Well, sir, why don't we just let it have him? Then we can all go home.
0: Zombie-like, Travers leads Victoria through the tunnels.

0: Will this intelligence keep its word, do you think?
1: I didn't enter bet.
2: Jamie.
3: Leastways, it's a chance.
1: But it's not you that's taking the risk, is it?
3: I reckon he ought to give himself up now.
0: Evans, when I want your opinion, I'll ask for it.
4: All right, Evans.
3: Sorry, sir.
4: If I don't come up with the answer, I will give myself up, I promise.
3: That's okay, then.
4: You will not give yourself up.
3: Now, don't be foolish, Jamie.
4: But Victoria, she will be your responsibility. And when it's all over, you'll just both have to look after me, that's all.
3: Eh?
4: Well, if what the intelligence says is true, my mind will be like that of a child. You'll have to look after me until I grow up.
3: Oh.
4: Don't worry. I'm going to try not to let it happen.
3: Hey, wait a minute.
0: What is it, Evans? What's the matter now?
3: Stand back, everyone.
5: Evans opens the door. The Yeti has gone.
3: I thought I heard it go.
0: Yes, we've got to make sure. Evans, you, myself, and the criminal will go and search the place. Doctor, you better stay behind here and get on with your tinkering.
6: You're not seriously thinking of giving yourself up to those creatures, are you?
4: Well, I sincerely hope it won't come to that, huh?
6: So hopeless. What can we do?
4: This control box, we've got to get it working.
6: Doctor, we've only got 20 minutes.
4: Then there's no time to lose, is there? Oh, come on, Anne. Don't give up. I need your help.
6: Oh, yes. Yes,
4: good.
6: Of course.
4: Hand me that sphere, will you?
1: I suppose that Yeti was left there as a kind of rear guard.
0: Possibly.
1: If we went into the tunnels, we'd run into them again.
0: Yes, probably would.
1: But supposing we were to go over the top. You see, Colonel, as I see it, there's only one way for them to go. South.
0: Yes?
1: So if we could get ahead of them.
0: Well, take it by surprise, you mean?
1: Aye.
0: What's the point? You can't fight those things. I know, I've tried.
3: Anyway, we'd never get back in, sir. All the stations are locked.
1: Well, we might find one that's open. I mean, after all the Yeti get in and out, why can't we?
3: Well, I reckon we're safer here, sir.
1: Aye, we are. But what about Victoria and Travers, eh? No, if you're both too scared, I'll go myself.
0: Wait a minute, McCrimmon. I think it's pointless, but at least we'll be doing something active.
3: What about the doctor and Miss Travers, sir?
0: Oh, yes, mustn't leave them unprotected. You stay here, Evans.
3: Right, sir.
0: And don't go taking any chances.
7: Don't worry, I won't.
4: And the cross wires here.
6: I still don't see how
4: well,
6: you can...
4: haven't finished yet. Now, if you detach the germanium crystal strip here, and then attach the collector and the emitter...
6: Yes, yes, and link up there, of course. And then the frequency variations, they'll automatically change.
4: Simple?
6: Yes.
4: Right, you get on with that.
6: Okay.
4: Now, just check this sphere. Yes. Yes, that should complete the circuit. Good. I wonder...
5: At the service door.
1: There's only one way to find out.
0: Yes. Certainly no sound out there.
1: Should we chance it then?
0: Why not?
4: Now.
5: Jamie flings open the door.
1: No!
5: Behind it is a mass of pulsating fungus.
1: Get him back to it!
5: They try to push the door shut, but the fungus creeps around the edges.
8: Fire door! Right the stairs! Go and unhitch it! I'll try and hold this! Go on, McCann!
1: Sure!
8: Yes, go on! Go on!
5: Jamie runs to the fire door as the colonel struggles to hold back the encroaching tide of fungus. Little by little, the door is forced open.
9: All right, colonel, come on!
5: The colonel retreats. The service door is flung open and fungus floods down the steps.
4: Strange, it's not picking up.
5: The doctor listens closely to the sphere.
4: The intelligence must be transmitting. I wonder why it's not working.
5: Frustrated, the doctor thumps the bench.
4: Success! It's going, Anne.
6: Oh, that's marvellous.
4: Well?
6: I'm sorry I'm being so long. This is such a fiddling job.
4: Help you in a minute.
5: The doctor places the sphere on the floor, and it rolls off towards the door.
4: Yes, you see, it's homing. There we are. Fairly strongly.
1: Doctor, no, careful! Doctor,
4: shut the door!
1: Working.
6: The sphere is working!
1: Never mind about that. Why, what's happened? We tried to get out of the surface door, but the fungus is there.
4: Well, I'm not surprised. I thought the intelligence would try to hem us in.
0: Yes, unfortunately, it's got into HQ.
6: What?
0: But don't worry. Managed to get a fire door closed. Should hold it.
6: I hope you're right.
4: Come on, Anne. We must get to work.
0: Doctor, tell me this sphere of yours, exactly how is it going to help us?
4: Well, the sphere itself, it won't.
1: Hey?
4: No, but it will help us to test the control box.
1: Is that all?
4: All?
1: You mean to say you've wasted all this time? Just
4: wasted? We haven't been wasting our time.
1: Well, I think you have.
0: Must agree with the boy, Doctor. You don't seem to have achieved very much.
6: Colonel, if you left us alone, we'd get along a lot quicker.
0: Huh?

0: Bonnie Prince Charlie.
1: What, Arnold Trubshaw?
0: Certainly. That was the name he used to avoid being captured by the squareheads when he come back from,
2: France?
0: France, that's it. He's got it. He knows his history.
2: Have you got the great seal of the Stuarts and the ring of Mary, Queen of Scots?
0: Well, not at the moment, but if you want them, I can get them.
2: Well, well, that's good enough for me. Your Majesty, I swear allegiance on behalf of the Clan MacNasty to follow you to the ends of the world and to strike down all your enemies and all who deny your rightful claim to the throne of Scotland.
0: Ta.
3: Well, I don't.
2: Am I to believe, MacHancock, that you don't accept this man as being a Charlie?
3: No, but I think we are, if you let him get away with it.
4: MacNasty, strike him down.
2: Certainly, Your Royal Highness. So perish all enemies of the king.
3: Now look, MacNasty, put that table down. Shameless lad, I know what I'm talking about. I know him of old, he's a crook. The nearest he's been to Scotland is the yard. Third pile in cabinet from the left as you go in. He's more of a Sassenach than I am.
0: I ain't. I'm 100% Scots.
3: Marvellous. I've heard Liverpool Irishmen better than that. Maybe that'll convince you, Harry.
2: I don't know what to think. If he's an imposter, I'll cut his gizzard out and spread it along the shores of Lochranach. His head will be carried on my claymore across the glen, and his blood will be spattered from Strathcurran to the Kyles of Lochalsh. His flesh will be left for the carrion crows to pick his bones.
5: Dinner's ready, everyone.
3: I don't think I'll bother. I've gone off it somehow.
5: Well, have you decided anything yet?
2: Yes, indeed. I've reached my decision. It'll have to be settled the way all feuds are in the Highlands.
3: Death, claymores, flashing heads, rolling blood, spattering.
2: The trouble with you is you're too bloodthirsty. We settle it by peaceful means.
3: Oh, well, that's all right then. Right up my street, that is. What do we do?
2: Oh, it's just an old tradition in these parts that if there's any dispute to be decided, the people concerned compete in the Highland games. Tossing the carver, throwing the hammer, tug of war and the like. The winner being the one with the most points at the end of the games.
3: That's more like it. That's the sensible way to decide things. All nice and peaceful. The winner gets Castle Sporran.
2: Yes.
3: And the losers?
2: They get put to the claymore. And split asunder.
3: Yes.
2: And their blood is splattered the length and breadth of the Highlands. Yes. And the mangled remains of their bodies thrown from the top of Stirling Castle to be dashed on the jagged rocks beneath.
3: Oh, dear. And may the best man win.
0: Look, Jamie boy, I'd love to stay, but you know how it is.
2: I'm very sorry, Your Majesty, if Your Majesty you are. But this must be settled first.
0: You schlemiel, Hancock. Why don't you keep your cake hole shut?
3: Practice, anybody?

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Listen, I'm in dead trouble. 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Look, don't argue, do as you're told. If I don't win this contest, Bonnie Prince Charlie's going to be crossing the border into England in an urn.

0: Come on, Tub. 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
1: I'm getting better, though, aren't I? I tossed that cable 8 feet last time.
0: You didn't toss it. You just let go of it. Look, Jamie McNasty's an expert at this, you know. I saw him this morning. 100 feet he was tossing them.
1: As much as that, eh?
0: Yeah, and they still had the branches and the roots on them.
1: Well, come on, let's try again. Let's see now. You rest it against your shoulder, run a few paces and toss it. Right, here we go. 1, 2, 3... Look at that! Right out of sight. Where is it?
0: Behind you.

0: Look, I tell you what. 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Now, you just wind yourself up. Swing it round your head. Round and round and round. And let go!
1: Where did that one go, Tub?
0: Round my neck. Here. Get it off. Get it off. Unwind it. Hang on a minute. Hang on. Bill, where are you going?
1: Don't worry. I'll see you later.
0: Where?
1: At the bottom of Stirling Castle.
2: And now, ladies and gentlemen, we finish today's games with a contest between Seamus McNasty, Anthony McHancock, and Bonnie Prince Sydney to decide the ownership of Castle Sporran. First on the program is Tossing the Caber. First toss, Seamus McNasty of McNasty. Feet. Next, Anthony McHancock.
3: Up!
2: 1 foot, 6 inches.
0: Never, never, never! 2 foot if it was an inch. I demand a remeasure.
2: 1 foot, 6 inches.
0: All right, I'll get you on the hammer throw-in, mate.
2: The last toss, Bonnie Prince Sydney. Yards.
0: That's funny. Landed over there on that bloke's head and he didn't even notice.
2: Next contest, throwing the hammer. First, Seamus McNasty.
4: Rup!
2: 120 feet. Next, Anthony McHancock.
4: Hup!
2: 5. Next, Bonnie Prince Sydney. 800 yards.
0: Wait a minute, it's coming back. Sid, I don't know what that thing was, but if it lands in Russia, we've had it.
5: So, you Sassanachs, you've been cheating. Very well. I'm going to throw both of you over the walls of Stirling Castle, as I promised. Prepare to meet thy doom.
6: That's it. That's where I've seen you before. Walking along the Strand with the boards, of course.
7: Hello, an ambulance. What's wrong?
8: Something terrible's happened. The last hammer that landed, it landed in the crowd and hit one of the spectators. He's badly hurt. They're taking him away now in the ambulance.
0: Oh, dear, I am sorry. Come on, Sid, Sid. The least we can do is go and see if he's all right. This is dreadful. There he is on the stretcher. Oh, what a ghastly mess.
6: I'm awfully sorry, old man. Could you hear? We'd no idea it was going to land on your head. Where does it hurt? Just here?
8: Oh. Oh!
9: Oh, no, stop messing about.
6: It's him!
8: It's him! Ah, he's copped it at last. I've been waiting weeks for something like this to happen. I die a happy man, lead on Macduff to Stirling Castle. It's him, smack on the head. See, the big dent's made my day, that is. I've given up hope. I thought he'd never get his lot, but at last.
3: This has been Hancock's Half Hour, starring Tony Hancock with James Robertson Justice, Sidney James, Bill Kerr, Hattie Jakes and Kenneth Williams. The music composed and conducted by Wally Stott. Show written by Alan Simpson and Ray Galton. The programme, which was recorded, was produced by Dennis Mayne Wilson.

0: Long time.
1: Come on, help!
2: All right, Jersey, that's enough. That's enough.
1: Oh, God! Present! Out!
2: You, God, present! Out!
0: Sentries will at all times be alert, watchful, vigilant.
2: Fix that, Sergeant.
3: Shan't be a minute, sir.
2: Don't be tricky, this sort of thing.
4: Yes, in the way, sir.
2: Right.
1: Oh, God!
0: It's Corporal. I said, old God.
4: You can't get much older than that.
0: That'll do, Walker.
1: Oh, God! Slope up!
2: God, slope up!
0: Wilson.
2: Yes, sir. What is it, sir?
0: You're never going to accept this at the palace, you know.
2: I know, you see, but it's Jones, you see, sir. He's late all the time.
0: And Godfrey's never very early either, is he?
2: Yes, sir. No.
0: These old ones, they're going to show us up, you know.
2: See, the trouble is the old ones and the new guard can't keep up with the new ones and the old guard, you see, sir.
0: Precisely. I think I'm going to have to drop these old ones off the guard.
2: Yeah, they're going to be terribly disappointed, you know, sir. Are you going to tell them now?
0: No, I shan't tell them now. I shall pick my time.
2: All right, sir.
1: On the ground, pull up. I want you to gather around the blackboard. Pull up. As quickly as you can around the blackboard here. Right. Now pay attention. Now, this is the plan of Buckingham Palace. And tomorrow is a great day when we, along with various other members of the Home Guard, will be supplying the guards of Paris.
5: But, Mr. Speaker, sir.
2: Yes, of course.
5: There's no need for you to be apprehensive of yourself about the Palace Guard, sir. We've been rehearsing our parts in a diligent manner for the last 3 weeks, and I can speak and rely on our older men of the platoon to play our parts in an outstanding manner, sir.
2: Are you... You better tell him now, sir.
5: No.
2: Thank you, Corporal.
0: Now, guarding the palace in wartime is a very different matter from guarding the palace in peacetime. The difference being, of course...
4: There's a war on.
0: Yeah, thank you, war. What I'm trying to say is that it's not just a matter of ceremony and red tape. We shall actually be guarding
6: it. Mr. Mannering?
0: Yeah?
6: Does that mean to say we'll be wearing red coats and babies?
0: Of course it doesn't, you stupid boy. In any case, it's bearskins.
6: Do you mean to say we're going to be guarding the palace naked?
5: My mum won't like that.
4: I don't think their majesties would either.
2: Walker, just be quiet, for heaven's sake.
0: Now, it's quite on the cards that a Nazi paratrooper might try to gain access to the palace and lay his hands on a royal personage.
7: Yes, sir. Surely they wouldn't try and do a thing like that.
0: Yes, Godfrey, I'm afraid they would. And we've got to be prepared for just such an emergency. Now, obviously, he would have to be disguised as someone who would not be out of place calling at the palace.
8: What about a milkman? A milkman?
0: Yes, that's very good. Make a note of that, sir.
2: Just occurred to me, sir, I wonder what the arrangements are at the palace for delivering milk. I mean, do they just take it in, or do they leave the bottles outside the ready?
5: Charrette!
2: What?
0: A big pardon, friend?
5: When you're in portals, there'll be in Charons, muckle grey Charons, and they take it right inside the palace. Charons.
0: I see.
6: Mr. Mannering?
0: Yeah?
6: If they use churns, a Nazi paratrooper might hide inside one like Ali Baba and the 40 Thieves.
2: So, well, in that case, sir, perhaps you'd better have kettles of boiling water handy.
0: What on earth do we want kettles of boiling water?
2: Well, after all, that's what Ali Baba did, wasn't it? I mean, he poured water over the 40 Thieves, didn't he, for heaven's sake?
0: Hmm? Really?
2: Well,
0: in that case, it's pretty sound thinking. Yes, lay that on, Sergeant.
2: Right.
5: I saw
7: saw them do that, sir, at the Palestinian pantomime when I was quite young. Only they poured boiling oil into the jars. Mind you, I thought it was real boiling oil.
1: Thank you, Godfrey.
5: Permit me to speak, sir.
1: Yes.
5: Supposing I'm standing outside the palace, sir, in a nonchalant manner, sir.
3: I sincerely hope you wouldn't be standing outside the palace in a nonchalant manner.
5: Well, no, I mean, supposing I was too attention, sir, and I was feeling in a nonchalant manner. And along comes this man, sir, with some long sticks with brushes on the end, sir, and he's got a black face, sir, and he's all black, sir, and he says he's a chimney sweep.
1: Yeah.
5: Well, if it's in the blackout, sir, and it's at night, and he's all black, sir, how will I be able to see his bony fidos?
3: Yes, I suppose that's a very good point. Wilson, I'm so sorry, beg your pardon. Find out the name of the Royal Chimney Sweep, will you?
7: Royal Chimney Sweep?
3: Haven't you been listening?
7: I'm sorry, I just wandered off for a moment.
3: Well, don't just wander off. This lecture's just as much for your benefit as anybody else.
7: Right. Chimney Sweep.
3: Now, is there any other way that access could be gained to their majesties?
7: What about a snake, sir?
3: A snake? I don't quite follow this, Godfrey.
7: What's to stop them from training a snake to wriggle through the railings and cross the forecourt and get into the palace and bite one of the royal personages?
3: No, I think you're going into the realms of fantasy now, Godfrey.
5: That's what he always says to me. He goes, ha, ha, ha. And he says, yeah, getting in the realms of fantasy.
3: Corporal. Now, pay attention. As I originally said, this is a plan of Buck House.
5: I thought you said it's going to be Buckingham Palace, sir.
3: That's right, it is. But in the brigade, it's always referred to as Buck House.
7: It's no bish for rubbish.
3: That'll do, Fred. Now, we should be on guard at the gates. Here, and here, and possibly here. And the royal personages will be here, or here, or perhaps here.
1: What about up there? In the corner, up there.
3: You mean in this little room here?
1: Yeah.
3: Oh, no. No, they wouldn't be in there. That's the armory. Now, in case of the balloon going up, it would obviously be very foolish of us to dissipate our forces by trying to guard the perimeter. So we should withdraw from the railings here and make a stand in the main building here, giving us a clear line of fire across the forecourt. Yeah, Walker, Patrick.
1: Fine plan, attention, sir.
3: What have I just said?
1: If we're attacked, we run like hell into the palace.
3: We withdraw in an orderly fashion into the main building.
1: That's the same thing.
3: Now, it's quite on the cards that their majesties would want to fight with us shoulder to shoulder. Now, I shall do my level best to dissuade them from joining in. And I hope you'll do the same.
7: Don't you worry about that, sir. We'll sort that out. Don't worry.
3: Now, if the worst comes to the worst and we're overwhelmed, temporarily,
1: of course.
3: Yes, of course. Yeah. You will hold the position for as long as you can, and I shall go down to the cellar.
1: Aye.
3: I shall go down to the cellar and escort their majesties to safety through the secret tunnel.
1: What?
3: What secret tunnel to safety, sir? The tunnel in the cellars, of course.
1: Oh.
3: Every palace has a secret tunnel to safety.
1: Oh, really?
6: That's right, Uncle Arthur.
1: What?
6: Well, don't you remember in that film we saw the prisoner of Zenda with Ronald Coleman and Madeline Carroll?
1: Oh, yes, I remember. Yes,
3: Wilson.
7: Beg your pardon, sir.
3: I've carried away for a moment.
1: Sorry.
3: Right, it'll be all for now. Pull up. I want to parade the men at 0800 hours tomorrow morning, and we shall catch the 9:15 up to town.
7: What about Godfrey, Jones, and Fraser, sir? You still haven't told them.
3: No, I haven't, no. I'm going to do that diplomatically, Wilson.
7: Right, sir.
9: A disgrace. That's right, it is. A perfect disgrace. Fancy putting us under guard in the back door of the palace.
5: It's not a disgrace at all. Mr. Mannering explained this is the most vital part of the palace.
9: Now, he only said that to let you down lightly. The real reason is he didn't want folk to see you making a shambles of the drill.
5: I beg your pardon. I did not make a shambles of the drill. I did not make a shambles of the drill.
7: Mr. Mannering was speaking the truth when he said this was the most vital part of the palace. I've just been working it out.
5: How do you mean, Mr. Godfrey?
7: Well, you see, if the Germans land on the south coast, they're bound to get off to London by train. And then they'll have to get off at Victoria Station, and that's only just across the road
5: there. There you are, you see, Jock. He wasn't kidding us after all.
7: Ah, rubbish.
5: It is not rubbish.
8: Hist!
5: I beg your pardon.
8: What's that noise?
5: What?
8: Halt! Who goes there?
5: Yes!
8: Oh, who goes there?
7: Who is it?
8: Advance and be recognized.
5: Advance and be recognized.
8: Thank you, sir.
5: Bet the blokes in front of the palace aren't getting any cocoa.
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1: Joke number one. What did the elder statesman say when he read the Sunday Times?
2: I'll kill that fella, Alan Brooke, one of these.
0: Good heavens. That sounds like the Goon Show Caught in Sea.
1: It is, Mr. Greenslade, with the whole might of the BBC poised behind it.
0: Gad, it all sounds so romantic.
1: Romantic's the word. You should see Broadcasting House at dawn and see those bright-eyed typists rolling in at the crack of 10:30.
0: A little late, isn't it?
1: Perhaps. But once they're in, those girls don't waste a moment. It's coats off, sleeves up, and straight down to the canteen.
0: Oh. Oh, per ardua.
1: So you've got a touch of the old arduas, eh? Oh, it's March. Well, as I was saying, by 11:30, the BBC is a hive of inactivity.
0: What a life that must be. Do you think I could become a typist?
1: Only if you change your shape. Not anymore. The old posh announcements. The old posh radio chat. Oh, come on, Walt. He's a lovely talker.
0: Ladies.
1: A lovely talk.
0: Ladies.
1: Through your mouth, Walt. Through your mouth now. Look at that. Here's the food fresh, Walt. Through the old posh chat now.
0: Liddies and... Liddies and gentlemen, tonight, with the aid of the new steam leather microphone, we tell of yet another of those remarkable war stories ill met by goonlight.

0: The War Office, 1942. Or if you're in the Navy, the Admiralty, 1944.
1: Ah, good morning, Major Splann.
0: Good morning, Lieutenant Seagun, sir.
1: Nolan!
2: Sir, the American Sixth Fleet is ready, sir.
1: Right, put it on the mantelpiece. I'll smoke it later. 6 miles! Must be the phone. Hello, folks!
3: Hello, Seagun. Hello, Seagun.
1: Hello.
3: General Montgomery here. I want you to come over to Combined Ops at once. At once. I'll have a crane pick you up.
1: Scram, keep my pajamas in the oven and my wife in the fridge. I might be late.
4: Right, mate.
5: Admiralty third floor, battleship submarines, combined ops, and a rotten beast of a wren called Frieda Brottle.
1: Seagun, are in reporting, sir.
6: Seagun, something big has just come up.
1: What?
6: You.
1: What? It's a lie, I tell you.
6: Huh?
1: I've lost a stone. I took my boot off.
3: Lieutenant Seagun. Don't sit down, will you? Curse, dry rot. I didn't know you had it. Now then, tell me, this is General Platt.
6: Mm-hmm.
3: Brigadier Coispon.
7: How you do?
3: Admiral Plin Thirdsby.
7: How you do?
3: And Wellington Cruz Clemson.
8: How you do?
3: And that's Crompton Screenscoy.
7: Hello.
3: And Scriffy Copy. And Skippy High Ho.
1: Oh.
6: Seagun, we've sent for you for quite a reason, Laird. Have you ever heard of a place called Crete?
1: No, but any good taxi driver will take me there.
6: I don't think I'm quite with it, Seagun. Crete is in the Mediterranean, you know.
1: Won't it get wet?
6: What? It's got an umbrella, you idiot.
1: Good.
6: Commander Greenslade, and explain your infallible plan.
9: Jove, yes. Seagun, the Isle of Crete is held by a series of naughty-type Germans. Now, it's about their commander, General von Guten.
6: Yes, we want you to get him.
1: You want me to get him what?
6: You want to punch up the conch?
1: No, thanks, I'm driving.
6: What?
3: Seagun, you see, Seagun. You see, Seagun. You see, Seagun, we want you to capture General von Guten.
1: Me? Capture a dirty big German?
6: Yes.
3: Yes.
1: What? I'm off. You keep a welcome in the hillside.
6: Quick, stop him before he gets back to where.
9: They gave chase and finally caught Seagun.
1: Yes! But I made them come to me on their knees.
9: Why?
1: I was hiding in a drain. The following December, on the 3rd of January, I was sent to the Marine Commando Spaghetti Hurling Depot at Rill.

0: Oh, that's better. You know, I was inspecting my knees for storm damage when suddenly in walks that singing Welshman, Neddy's Where Are Me Legs, Seagoon.
1: I'm sorry to butt in during the inspection, Bradnock, but what? I'm the volunteer for the creek job.
0: Oh, I see, right. Unchain him, Sergeant.
1: Now, Major, what's all this spaghetti hurling about?
0: Well, you see, lad, it's the Bradnock method of ending the war, you
1: see.
0: Each commando is issued with an army sock full of lukewarm spaghetti, you see. And when he meets a Hun full face, it's whoosh, but nukmanool. Right in the squarehead's mush. And by the time the Jerrys have scraped it off, it's too late. The pubs are all shut, lad.
1: But why use spaghetti?
0: But don't you see, you military fool? When a German is struck with a full force of spaghetti, he'll think the Italians have turned on the music.
1: What a brilliantly mediocre idea.
0: Oh.
1: You'll get an OBE for this.
0: Oh, good. My last one died.
1: Well, we've all got to go sometime.
0: Yes, I went this morning. It was hell in there, you know. Oh, dear.
1: Well, Major.
0: Oh.
1: Well, Major, I'll see you at the briefing room at 0600 hours.
2: Eyes front there. Put those wrens out. Commanding officer.
3: Thank you, Gladys. At ease. Now, are we all here?
4: I'm not all here.
3: What did you say?
4: I said, talk.
3: Then would you mind putting your head on this table?
4: Right.
2: Oh!
3: Say, sir, when you go to me. Thank you. Now, Lieutenant Seagoon, you have been chosen to lead the raid on Crete, so let's put you in the picture. Quiet, blood now.
1: Dick Bogard's already in it.
3: Seagoon, stop those brilliant movie tone jokes, you. Now, listen. You'll be put ashore from the submarine alone with three men with blackened faces.
1: Three? I've only been given enough blacking for two.
3: One of the men is Ray Ellington. Any questions?
2: It ain't fair, just because I got a sun lamp.
3: Well, that's how it goes, Ellington.
2: Yeah, and this is how this goes.

0: Ill Met by Goonlight, Part 2.
1: Part 2?
0: Gosh, doesn't time fly?
2: With others on the Creek mission, we entrained at midnight for Portsmouth.
3: Oh, tickets, please. Oh, tickets. Here. You three under the seat. Tickets?
2: Curse! He spotted us.
3: Come on now. What are you hiding under the seat for?
2: Well, we're on a secret mission and we thought you were a German spy.
3: Me a German spy, mate? I come from Clapham Shaft, mate.
2: Well, we've got to be careful, you see. We're going to Crete to capture General von Gutter.
3: Good luck, mate. Good luck. But I still want to see your ticket, mate.
2: I'd like to see my ticket, too.

0: morning, we arrived at Portsmouth. We were all heavily disguised and sworn to secrecy.
1: Will the party of commanders due for the secret trip to Crete please remove their beards so that they can be recognized?
0: Gad, the wonders of British wartime security.
2: Lieutenant Sidgwick. I am the submarine ace commander, Count Jimnees Nabola Moriarty of the Pride French Forces.
0: Hello, folks. I'm terribly pleased to meet you.
2: I'm coming to lay wounds.
0: This is Private Eccles.
2: The sapristi groins of leather. You can't take a raving idiot like that with you.
0: Take him and don't bring him back.
3: Oh, Lieutenant Seguin, sir.
0: Yes?
3: The American 7th Fleet is ready, sir.
0: Good. Leave it at Lost Property. I'll pick it up later.
2: Come, Lieutenant. The submarine La Grippe is waiting.
0: Is that a French submarine?
2: I don't know. I've never heard it speak.
4: At 4 in the morning, the Crete party went aboard and received their final instructions from a British agent.
5: Now then, you've got everything, the locks and soup, bagels, mozzas, all the lot.
0: Yes, one more thing, though. Where are the sealed orders?
5: I've seen them somewhere. On the back of the fag packet.
0: Are you sure this mission is secret? I mean, do the Germans know I'm in Portsmouth?
5: You've got nothing to worry about at all. I've had Portsmouth change its name to Berlin.
0: Splendid. Splendid. The Germans won't bomb us with a name like that. What's that?
6: The RAF. I don't know. My life. Oh, this will ruin business, I'm telling you.
2: Never mind, Lowen. Must make for the sea at once, all aboard.
0: What about security?
5: Leave your watch and 5 nickels. It'll be all right. Good luck.

0: At midnight on January the 2nd, the submarine surfaced off Crete.
1: In rubber dinghies, we made for the dark outline of the shore.
2: Lieutenant Sigun.
3: Shh. What?
2: You know, I don't fancy this fella Eccles.
3: Never mind.
2: You know when you just said start paddling?
3: Yes.
2: Well, he took his shoes and socks off and went over the side.
3: You fool, Eccles. How deep is it?
4: This water's taller than me.
3: Well, it's older.
5: My line says we're coming into the beach.
3: All ashore, lads. We're on Crete.
5: Oh, this beach is hard.
3: Then we must be on concrete. Up! Eccles?
6: Yep.
3: Shut up.
6: Shut up.
2: Look, there's someone coming down the beach.
4: Oh.
3: Give me my sock full of spaghetti.
6: Here.
3: Now. One, two.
1: Count on that with a fanlight game.
4: Don't you be a fool, my good man. Do not be a fool, my good man. I've implanted here to show you the way to the gorilla's hider.
1: Right. But first, Max Gilray, round the back with your mother, brother.

0: Ill met by Goonlight, part three. The capture. Oh, I'd better get out of the way.
1: We marched all night. At dawn, we marched all dawn. Finally, we met up with the leader of the resistance.
2: Welcome, Andros Garmandos. I am Bibolodo Korblamas.
1: Good. Now, where is General von Gutern?
2: Every night at 10, his staff car passed through the coast road south of Yaren Bondsmith.
1: Where's Yaren Bondsmith?
2: Under your hat, chap.
1: What?
3: Here. Yeah. Well, isn't it cold up these mountains? I'd free to get up here.
1: Right. You stop here, then.
3: What?
1: You and Blue Bottle keep your eyes on the road. When you see von Gutern's car lights coming, stop it. That'll give the rest of us time to dynamite the bridge further down. Right. Action stations!

0: You got your sock full of spaghetti ready, Echo?
1: Yeah, I'm keeping mine warm.
0: How?
1: I got it on.
0: What? Are all your family brainy?
1: All, my father was clever.
0: Oh, what did he do?
1: Nothing, he was really clever.
0: Oh, that's fine when they're clever, isn't it?
1: Yeah. What did you say?
0: I said that it is fine when they're clever like that. It's fine.
1: Yes. Yeah.
0: Jacobs?
1: Huh?
0: What, shall I tell you something?
1: Yeah.
0: Well, my good man, for no reason at all, I'm going to tell you that. I once knew an English girl who could speak French. Oh, Lola, she said. Oi, oui, she said.
2: Stop it.
0: And she used to dance the can-can.
2: Oh, you naughty one.
1: Oh, dear. Oh, you know. Yeah, well, how did she dance the can-can?
0: Well, shall I tell you what she did?
1: Don't keep me waiting. My socks are burning. Oh, the spaghetti's boiling.
0: Well, I tell you, she used to put an oil can on each foot and jump up and down.
1: You sinful man, you. Oh, that's living.
0: Yes.
1: What? Look.
0: It's a car.
1: Who's going to stop it?
0: Let's draw lots for it. We'll both close our eyes, and when we open them, who's ever's left stops the motor car.
1: Okay. Mine are closed. Well, are yours closed?
0: Eh?
1: He's gone. He thinks I'm mad, folks. He thinks I'll open my eyes and find him gone. Well, I ain't gonna open them. I thought you were gonna fool me.
3: Open your eyes, Ingrid.
1: You silly man, Blue Bottle. I'm not gonna open my eyes, and you can't fool me with that phony German accent.
4: Was that you clapped?
3: An idiot with his eyes closed. Ach Himmel! Huh? He's running alongside the car. Faster, driver!
4: Jawohl! Geblunden, he's still keeping up with us. Faster, driver, faster.
3: Jawohl! Great Geblunden, he's still alongside and we are doing 100 miles per hour.
4: Blow the window.
2: Whoa!
4: Look, go away, you. Stop running after us.
2: My coat! Shit, I got my coat caught in the door!
4: Stop the car!
3: Leaving, General.
4: Geblungen, was shit's gerimmen. The ripe steamer here, Herr Isikumben. A British commando.
3: Move over. It is with Blue Bottle.
1: He's back there.
3: Right. Ray, turn the car around. Now, General von Gutern, say one word and you're dead.
4: Tell me the word and I won't say it.
3: What's the disposition of your troops?
4: Oh, they're pretty nice fellows, you know, really. lad. Old Bloodnock's spaghetti sock silenced him. One good clout on Von Gutten's big steaming nut sufficed.
3: Cut him again.
4: But I've already hit him once.
3: Yes, but Von Gutten deserves another.
2: Hey!
5: I thought we'd never get to that gag. My life.

0: ました。
1: What is it, Jim? Did you put the butter there?
0: Yeah.
1: Okay, sorry.
0: Thanks.
1: All right, then. Did the Jim put his dynamite in the road and light a fuse?
0: It's okay.
2: Hooray! We got them!
1: I'll get a carbon medal for this.
3: You're going to crack it up your shirt. We were in that car.
1: Oh, it's my captain, all rags and no eyebrows. For explosions, Daddy.
4: Yeah, can I open my eyes now?
1: Oh, what's that bread pudding stuck on the board?
4: That's me!
3: Shut up! Where's General von Gutter?
5: He's unconscious, Nettie.
3: Are you sure?
5: He has his wallet.
3: Let me see. Dad, it's full of Deutsche Marks.
5: He must be a German.
3: Gad good. I'm Look a good guard.
5: Look at the time by the general's wristwatch, which I have on my wrist.
3: Nearly dawn. The submarine La Grippe should be appearing any minute.
5: You won't be on it, mate. Hands up, Zins.
3: Heavens! It's the old ticket collector.
4: Quick, under the seat!
5: You was right, you know. I was a German spy.
3: You? What's your name?
5: Von Gutens, mate.
3: Then who's this German we've got tied up?
5: He's a ticket collector. Comes from Clapham, mate.
3: You know, folks, I sometimes wonder how we won the war.
6: And with that stirring chord in C, you'll realize we've bluffed our way through another goon show. Why not write to your MP about it today?
4: Yeah, why not?
6: That was The Goon Show, a BBC recorded program featuring Peter Sellers, Harry Secombe and Spike Finnegan, with the Raylinger Quartet, Max Gilray, and the orchestra conducted by Wally Stott. Script by Spike Finnegan, announcer Wally Greenslade, the program produced by Pat Dixon.

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1: Why is it so dark?
2: Look at the window.
1: Leaves! Triffid leaves!
2: They've broken through the fence in the night and now they're all round the house.
1: Oh.
2: They must want us very bad.
0: The final episode, Strategic Withdrawal.
2: Flamethrower.
1: Yes.
2: Keep the window shut.
1: Take your mask.
2: I've got it. I'll keep the flame down as much as I can. Stand back while I open the door. Ready?
1: Yes.
2: Here goes then.
1: He'll never get through. Are you all right?
2: Shut that window.
1: I got a mask, John. Have they hurt you?
2: No. Bit of poison in my goggles, that's all. I've got the flamethrower.
1: Some of them are turning back towards you.
2: Let them all come. Here we go.
1: Hooray! Hooray! Oh, Bill, hooray!
3: May the 20th. We've been here 4 years. We now have 5 beehives and are hoping to be able to make some mead to keep our spirits up during the winter. There was a triffid breakthrough this morning, the first since we began spraying round the wire with arsenic back in January. Either they've adapted themselves to it or heavy rains diluted it. Dennis suggests that we should try to get hold of a second generator from somewhere and electrify the fence every so often to stop them crowding against it.
1: Okay, that's cleared them away.
2: All right, I'll switch the generator off.
1: Bring a few logs if you're coming in.
2: We'll have to cut some more tomorrow.
1: I could do it by myself.
2: No.
1: I jolly well could.
2: 14's too young to work a circular saw.
1: I worked it while you were away getting seaweed.
2: For heaven's sake, don't argue.
4: Ah, logs. Here you are, Joyce. Can you manage?
5: Yes. I've got them.
4: Oh, help us, Susan. Oh, sit down, Bill. I'll bring you some beer.
6: You didn't run the generator for long this evening.
2: Long enough. We're all cleared off.
1: They don't go as far now as they used to. They know that when it's not working, they're safe.
6: Perhaps we ought to run it more often. What of? Are you short of petrol?
2: Yes.
6: There used to be a place over at Henfield that had a goodish stock. Have you tried that?
2: Not yet.
6: I was thinking, as a matter of fact, if instead of taking the half track, you found a tanker, you could carry a lot more.
2: If I could get a tanker along roads that have almost stopped being roads.
6: Well, if there's only an idea.
2: What you don't seem to realize is that in a year or two, there won't be any petrol to put in a tanker or anything else.
6: Oh, yes, I do. And I've been thinking about that, too. We'll need a stronger fence, then. It should be possible to build a stockade of telegraph poles strong enough to keep anything out.
2: Possible? For who?
6: If you could get hold of a light crane, it would help.
2: And if I had 10 arms, it would help even more.
4: Bill!
2: Well, I'm sorry, but I get fed up with everybody having brilliant ideas which only need me to sweat my guts out to put into practice. Don't you think I'd like to be able to sit back and think for a change? Well, don't you?
4: Pencils, paper, pepper, a cork gun, and a plastic pot.
2: What?
4: Isn't it a nice list? There are one or two other things. We can get them all in Littlehampton.
2: Can we?
4: Yes, tomorrow. We'll take the half track and have a picnic by the sea.
2: Don't be silly. I've got 1,000 things to do tomorrow.
4: Nothing more important than this.
2: Besides, we've never both been away together at the same time.
4: That's why it's important.
2: But
4: Susan can look after everything perfectly well.
2: More birds this year.
4: The sea must be crammed with fish, with nobody taking any.
2: The south coast in August, think of it.
4: I prefer it like this.
2: Wouldn't you like to jam your deck chair in between 2 other families and contemplate the ice cream tubs and old newspapers?
4: Would you?
2: There were an awful lot of us before this happened.
4: Yes. Look at those bungalows across there. Do you remember all the outcry there used to be about spoiling the countryside?
2: It's got its own back now.
4: They don't look all that much different.
3: If you look properly, they do. Do you see all the moss on the roofs? Look at the way the waters streak the walls. Think of all those three-piece suites with nettles growing up through the artificial leather, and the veneer peeling off the televisions.
4: It was a tawdry civilization.
3: Which was why it crashed.
4: You can't blame civilization for the comet, unless you still think it was a satellite that went wrong.
3: I'm sure it was. Michael Beadley once said that we'd been walking on a tightrope for years. We fell off it, that was all. The Triffids, too. Nobody's fault, but everybody's. Because...

0: that?
1: Trivial?
0: No, no, listen.
1: Plain. Can't be.
0: Wait. There it is. Look.
1: A helicopter.
0: Hi.
1: Wave something. A towel. Quick.
0: Oh, I haven't got... Oh,
1: hello. Hey.
0: Hi. Stop. Oh, what a wretched man.
1: Hello. He never saw us.
0: Silly shouting, really. He couldn't have heard.
1: He's gone inland.
0: Where can he have come from?
1: He seemed to be flying along the coast.
0: Of course, it may be someone from another family group like ours.
1: If they can service and fly a helicopter after all these years, they must be fairly well organized.
0: I mean, it's no good assuming that they could have rescued us, even if they'd seen us.
1: No, but all the same...
0: Oh, darling, I know, I know. Makes you want to sit down and howl.
1: Well, we better pack the things up and start for home.
0: Oh,

0: rear wheel's not clear.
1: That's better. What made me think this might be a better road, I do not know.
0: It's not much worse than the other.
1: Hop up on that bank and see what it looks like ahead. If it's too bad, we'll turn around and go the other way.
0: Well, how do you tell if it's too bad?
1: Well, if you can see a road at all, we'll use it.
0: Bill, here, quick.
1: What's the matter?
0: I can see the farm and a huge, great cloud of smoke.
1: It could be Triffids burning.
0: Oh, no, no, Bill, you know it isn't. They've had a fire and only Susan's left to fight it. Quick.
2: The wood pile. Why should the wood pile be on fire?
0: Oh, yes, Susan. Oh, thank heavens. Susan, what's happened? Look, over on the lawn, look.
2: The helicopter.
3: I lit the wood pile with a flamethrower as a signal.
0: Oh, where's the pilot?
4: I'm here. Mr. and Mrs. Mason, I presume.
2: And your name's Ivan something.
4: Simpson.
0: Oh, yes, of course. You brought in a helicopter that first day.
2: But are you still with Michael Beadle, is that?
4: Yes. I've been telling your friends about it.
2: Well, let's go in and celebrate while you tell us, too.
4: Thanks. And first of all, Michael told me that I was to be sure to start off with his apologies.
2: To me?
4: You were the only one who saw any danger in the Triffids, and he didn't believe you.
2: But how did you know I was here?
4: Well, we found out the rough location a few days ago from a man called Coker.
2: Coker? Oh, I was afraid the plague had got him at Tyneham.
4: No, he got away with some survivors. Maybe down in Cornwall.
3: But what about you? Where did you go?
4: Oxfordshire first.
2: We were told Dorset.
4: Yes. That was a deliberate piece of misdirection by that woman who disliked our ideas so much.
5: Oh, Miss Durrant.
4: Your memory's better than mine. Anyway, we weren't in Oxfordshire for long before we found the Triffids were too much of a problem. So we upped sticks and went to the Isle of Wight.
2: That where you come from today?
4: Yes. You see, once we'd wiped out all the Triffids on the island, there weren't any more. It took a bit of time, but the whole island's clear now, except for seeds blown over from the mainland, and we deal with those each spring. We're about 300 strong, with our headquarters in a country house near Godshill.
5: You've multiplied all right, haven't you?
4: Oh, we've been recruiting from outside as well. I tour the country whenever I find a group of survivors. I drop down and invite them to join us.
6: And do they?
4: Sometimes. Sometimes not. There are quite a lot of little tribal communities that don't want to be governed anymore. There's one at Brighton that even shoots at the aircraft.
2: I know, they warned me off, too.
4: It's the same at Guildford and Maidstone. I suppose they've got a lot of stores and they're scared of other people wanting them.
2: How do you do for supplies?
4: Well, we had the whole island, and Portsmouth and Southampton to draw on. But we're feeding ourselves now and beginning to branch out.
6: Oh,
4: a fishing fleet, a cement works, and an iron foundry. You know we even brought a load of ore down by sea from Northumberland last summer, just to prove that we could do it. The next thing will be an expedition to the Nottingham oil field, and we hope to get the Fawley refinery working.
2: It sounds a busy life.
4: It is. There's plenty of room for helpers. You could be very useful.
2: Well, I have learned to do a good many things in the last few years.
4: Oh, I don't mean farming. That's all looked after. But you're a biochemist, aren't you?
2: Well, a biologist with a little chemistry.
4: That's too fine a distinction for me. The point is, Michael's been trying to get some research going into a method of knocking off Triffid's

0: man typically?
1: A selective killer.
0: Something like that. If we're ever going to extend, we've got to find one. But the trouble is that the only people to work on it are a few who have forgotten even the biology they learnt at school. What about it? Would you like to turn professor?
1: There's nothing I'd like better.
2: Does this mean that you're inviting us all to your island haven?
0: To come on mutual approval.
3: What does that mean?
0: Well, Bill and Gisella probably remember the broad principles laid down that night at the university. We still keep to them.
1: All of them?
0: Yes.
1: How do you feel about that, Gisella?
3: I made up my mind about it years ago. Don't you remember?
0: You see, we aren't out to reconstruct. We want to build something new and better. Some people don't take to that, and it's better to let them go elsewhere.
2: That sounds a pretty poor offer under the circumstances.
0: Oh, well, we don't throw them back to the Triffids. No, there was a party of about 100 that split off from us and went over to Guernsey. They've cleaned it up and they're doing all right. If anyone's odd enough to prefer it.
2: Sounds a bit dictatorial.
0: Pioneer governments have to be.
2: How's this council formed?
0: The best thing is for you to come along and find out how it all works. Even if you don't like it, you'll find the Channel Isles a better spot than this is likely to be in a few years' time.
3: Bill! Bill, are you out there?
1: Here.
3: What are you doing?
1: Taking the evening air, looking at the view, thinking.
3: You've escaped quite an argument. They've been hard at it ever since Ivan left.
1: What's the upshot?
3: They'll come, but they don't want to.
1: Surely they can see...
3: No, Bill, they can't. Quite literally, I mean. They can't see the Triffids like a thick hedge all round. And beyond them, the country's sinking back to marsh and forest. They still think of a tidy countryside. Lanes and fields and cottages. Besides, they know their way around here. Oh, must be awful moving house when you're blind.
1: It's our home, too.
3: I know. We've made it. Oh. We could stay a year or two longer. What do you think?
1: No, not now. No point. And think of the children.
3: That's what finally made the others decide to leave.
1: All the time, I've been haunted by something Coker said years ago. The first generation peasants, the next savages. Well, that's the way we're heading, unless we admit defeat and go.
3: Not defeat. A strategic withdrawal.
1: All right, but when?
3: Let's have the summer here. We can live off stores and have a sort of holiday.
1: Very well. And on the 20th of September, when the schools used to reassemble, we'll pack up and drive down to Portsmouth. We'll flash a light to the island and wait for a boat to pick us up.
3: Oh, fancy being in a boat again. And yet, you know, I shall cry buckets when we do leave. That's 20 sacks.
1: 1 ton. Put up the tailboard.
4: I'm sorry about this.
1: Why?
4: If I hadn't burnt the wood pile yesterday, you wouldn't have had to come and get coal today.
1: All in a good cause. I shan't have to do it again.
4: Shall I like it in the Isle of Wight?
1: Yes.
4: Drusilla said I'd be going to school.
1: You will.
4: But I know everything now. I can milk and drive a tractor and harness a horse and shoot trippies.
1: There are other things worth learning.
4: Oh, all right, if you say so. But I won't have to leave you, will I?
1: No, you'll always stay with us. Now, come on. Let's go home and start our holiday.
4: I'll open the gate.
1: Put your mask on.
4: Oh, it'll be marvelous never having to wear these things when we get to the Isle of Wight. I say, look, we've got more visitors.
1: Ivan again?
4: No, in the yard there. That's not one of our cars.
1: What on earth is it?
4: Well, the top part looks like a sort of caravan.
1: There's no doubt about the bottom part. It's a tank. Here, hurry up. Let's go and find the owner.
3: This is my husband and our adopted daughter. Bill, this is a Mr. Torrance. He says he's some kind of an official from Brighton. These other men are with him.
5: How do you do, Mr. Mason?
1: We've met before.
5: I don't think so.
1: Oh, yes, we have. On the second day of the disaster, you fired at me up in Hampstead.
5: Oh, did I? Well, those were bad days. Shoot first and ask questions afterwards, eh?
1: As times have improved, perhaps your friends would like to park their Sten guns outside.
5: They're

0: All right here.
1: It's a man's best friend, you know, as they used to say in the army. The boys get attached to them.
2: Why did you say you want to see me?
1: I understand you're in charge here.
2: Well, the place belongs to Mr. Brent.
1: Yes, but you're the organizer. I'm Commander Southeast Region.
2: What does that mean?
1: It means that I am the Chief Executive Officer of the Emergency Council for Southeast Britain.
2: Never heard of it.
1: We didn't know about you until we saw your fire yesterday.
2: Well, now that you do know, what about it?
1: When a group like yours is discovered, it's my job to investigate and assess it.
2: Why?
1: In case adjustments have to be made. So you can take it from me that I'm here officially.
3: On behalf of an official council?
1: What else?
3: Or a self-elected one?
1: There has to be law and order. Here's my warrant, if you'd like to see it.
3: I'm blind.
1: Oh, yes, of course. Well, Mr. Mason, this is a well-found place you have here.
2: That Mr. Brent has.
1: Mr. Brent is only here because you made it possible for him to stay.
2: But it's his property.
1: It was.
3: Meaning what?
1: All titles to property have ceased to be valid. Besides, Mr. Brent is blind. He's not competent to hold authority.
0: So shut your mouth, blind, and keep it shut.
1: Well, then let's get down to business. Your wife says there are 8 of you here. 5 adults, this girl, and 2 small children. All of you are sighted except these 3 here. Check?
2: Correct.
1: We'll have to alter that.
3: What?
1: Well, it's disproportionate.
2: It happens to be the way we like it.
1: Oh, yes, I'm sure it is. But we've got to be realistic these days.
2: I don't quite gather what we have to be realistic about.
1: Yes, well, I'll put you in the picture. Regional HQ is in Brighton.
2: Yeah, we paid you a visit once and got a shot across our bars.
1: I dare say. We've had to discourage outsiders because of supplies. We've been there ever since London got too bad. It's a big place, and we were able to isolate part of it until the sickness passed. Since then, we've been living on the stocks we found there, plus what we've run in from other towns. But all that's folded up now. The roads are getting too bad and petrol's running low. So, we're beginning to disperse and live off the land.
3: Or in other words, having used up all your own supplies, you're starting to pinch other people's.
2: Shut up, Dennis.
3: It's barefaced robbery. They've got no authority over us.
2: Shut up.
4: Bill,
2: let me handle this. Tell me your plans, Mr. Torres.
1: You've got a good place here, fully capable of supporting 2 units.
2: A unit being what?
1: 1 sighted person to 10 blind, plus any children. We shall allocate to you a further 17 blind persons, making 20 with the 3 you already have. And, of course, children.
2: Well, 20 people can't live off this land. It's impossible.
1: It can be done. Oh, of course, you will be in command of the double unit.
2: Supposing I don't choose to?
1: Then we put someone else in. We can't afford waste in these times.
2: All the same, I still say the land can't do it.
1: It will. Mind you, you'll have to lower your standards. We'll all have to tighten our belts for a few years. But in the end, you'll get the payoff.
2: How?
1: Well, in 6 or 7 years' time, the children will have grown up a bit. You'll have labor to expand with. Then you can relax. Just supervise. You'll be the head of a clan that's working for you. You'll have an inheritance to hand on to your son.
2: What you're really offering is a kind of feudal seigniory.
1: Yeah, that's it. Just the word. And with all the rights. If you know what I mean. It's the only practical way to work under present conditions.
2: But what on earth are they going to eat at the start?
1: Mashed trifid.
4: That's cattle food.
1: But very nourishing, filthy stuff. Look, Mr. Mason, you're still doing some old-fashioned thinking. What are these people? Why are they alive? Because of us. Okay, then. They do what we tell them and eat what we give them. Beggars can't be choosers. Especially when they're blind.
0: Bill! Shut up!
2: Just where do you and your council stand in all this?
1: Exactly where the monarch would stand in a feudal system. We rule and control the armed forces.
2: Armed forces?
1: They will be raised as and when necessary by levies on the seigneuries, as you call them. In return, you have the right to call on the council if they are attacked, or when you have trouble from your workers.
2: I should have thought a small police force was all you needed.
1: But you've got to think ahead. After all, every country in the world is in the same state. One of them is going to be the first to get back on its feet, and that country will dominate all the others. It's our duty to be that country, and that is why we need an army.
3: No, no, what? No. We've lived through this agony all these years, and now the man proposes to start a war.
5: We're getting a bit tired of you, mate. You talk too much, Blondie.
1: And I never said anything about a war. It will simply be a question of pacifying and administering tribes that have reverted to lawlessness.
2: unless...

0: They think of it first.
1: Which is why we have got to be prepared. Is it all clear, Mr. Mason?
0: Yes, I think so. You expect the three of us here to be responsible for 20 blind people and a number of children.
1: Two, not three. Yourself and your wife.
0: And Susan.
1: Sorry. The allocation is 10 per unit and we can't make exceptions. We'll find work for her at headquarters until she's old enough to run a unit on her own.
2: Oh, with some chap.
0: My wife and I regard her as our own daughter.
1: We've got to stick to the regulations.
0: Yes, of course. Sorry, Susan, but orders are orders.
2: Besides, you'll do all right at HQ, my girl. It's in the pavilion.
0: Of course, we would expect certain guarantees with regard to her education and so on.
1: Oh, naturally.
0: There's a good deal to be thought of.
1: Such as?
0: Some of our equipment's wearing out. We're going to need a couple of good draft horses soon.
1: Oh, it's difficult.
0: We must have them.
1: Not for a bit.
0: Well, how do we plow?
1: Hitch all your blindest to the plow and make them pull it. All you have to do is encourage them.
0: You've thought of everything.
1: That's what the council is for.
0: What about housing?
1: Well, we'll bring up a couple of prefabs and put them up for it.
0: Oh, thanks. Well, that will be a help.
1: Anyone who cooperates with us can be sure of every possible assistance.
0: It'll be quite a relief, in a way, not to be entirely on our own. Well, now, I dare say you'd like to see round the place. We're rather proud of our anti-triffid fence. Then we'll have a drink or two on the deal. How's that?
1: Well, fine. But we can't stay too late.
0: I'd better have a wash first. I'm covered with coal. Susan, start showing Mr. Torrance and his friends round the estate.
3: Me?
0: Yes. It'll give her a chance to get to know you. I'll join you in a moment.
3: This way.
1: Yes.
3: Right. Bill. Oh, Bill, how could you?
0: Quiet. Let him get away from the door. Now. Make no mistake about it. Those men are very dangerous.
3: But we can't do what they suggest.
0: Of course we can't. You really see me driving my serfs before me with a whip. But we're not in a position to give a flat no to a proposition put up by four armed men.
4: Surely we don't have to give them such a hearty yes.
3: I agree.
0: For the moment we must. Now listen. I think their idea is to leave tonight taking Susan with them as a sort of hostage.
3: No.
0: And perhaps one of them will stay behind to keep an eye on us. Well, that is not what's going to happen. I'm going out to join them in a moment, and this is what I want you to do.
5: Hey, she can jive. Oh, no, that's what it's called. I remember now.
6: Rock and roll.
7: Who's got an empty glass?
0: Mr. Torrance.
7: Was it mead or whiskey?
0: Give him both.
2: Boy, steady on.
0: Oh, you can't have too much of a good thing, can you, Commander?
2: Well, see, I'm enjoying it.
0: Cheers. You know, I like you, Bill.
2: You're all right.
0: Yes, you're all right. You've got a bit of sense. You know, some of these people don't have any.
2: Now, do you know what? Some places we go, they don't want us. Tell us to go away. That's true, Jim, huh?
6: Remember Louis?
2: Yeah, that's what I mean. They told us to push off, but Louis told us.
0: And what did you do?
2: Lined them up against a cow shed and shot the rotten lot.
6: Oh. Well, you've got to be firm.
7: Yeah. Any empty glasses?
2: Yeah.
6: You've got to show them who the masters are.
2: Put another record on, Blighty.
8: Coming up.
2: And then we'll all join.
9: Yes.

0: The fellow. Already?
1: Yeah. Are they asleep?
0: Flat out. Down you come. The half tracks in the garage. Mary, Dennis, Joyce, and Susan get in the back. You got Jean, haven't you?
1: Yes, she's asleep.
0: Keep her that way.
1: Shall I bring David in front?
0: Yes, go on now. I'll follow.
1: Mummy.
2: Lock them in. Quietly.
1: Is this the food?
2: Yes. Stow it behind you.

0: shut the door.
1: Oh, hurry, hurry.
2: All right in the back?
3: Yes.
2: Then hold on tight. I'm going to have to crash the gate. Here we go. Shut the doors. Hold tight! We're through! Mind your eyes!
1: We're past the tiffin!
2: Right.
4: What's the matter?
1: Why are we still on? Go on, Bill! Go on!
2: It's all right! I just want to see whether they follow us. If they do, we'll have to make a detour before we go to Portsmouth.
4: Of course they'll follow us.
2: I don't think so. They're out of the house. They're climbing into their machine.
1: Oh, Bill, let's go.
2: No,
1: Bill.
2: Wait. They've switched on the headlamps. Hello?
4: What happened? Siglet's gone away.
2: Listen.
5: Come, always the matter of
2: That's all right.
1: What's happened?
2: There's £10 of your honey in the petrol tank. I hoped it would do the trick.
1: Oh, look. The tiffins are swarming in.
2: Yes, they'll be stuck there now till someone turns up to rescue them. Portsmouth, here we come. How's David?
1: Asleep.
2: And are you crying, Buckets?
1: No.
2: We're leaving.
1: Why? I've got all I want.
2: And someday we'll be coming back. We arrived at Portsmouth at 7 o'clock in the morning, and by midday we were over here. We decided to stay, and here we are. Well, that's all from me. Drusilla?
6: I've no more. Thank you. Well, that's a jolly good interview. Just filled it up that reel of tape, too. Thanks awfully, both of you.
2: That's all right.
6: But you said you would go back, Bill.
2: When we've beaten the Triffids.
1: Bill, there must be hundreds of thousands on the mainland by now.
2: And more every year. Torrance's seigneuries have had it, and I don't think any of the other communities will last long.
6: So is there any hope then, Bill?
2: I think so, yes.
6: Meaning you're on to something?
2: We might be in a few years' time.
6: As long as that.
2: Well, it took thousands of years for us to become clever enough to make anything as foul as a Triffid. We can't expect to undo our work at once. But we're on the right road, I'm sure of that. And someday we, or our children, or their children, will go back across the straits. And the Triffids will have had their day.
7: That was The Day of the Triffids, the final episode of the serial by Giles Cooper from the novel by John Wyndham, with Patrick Barr as Bill Mason and Monica Gray as Drusilla Clayton. Production for the BBC was by Peter Watts.

0: This is the BBC.
1: Hold it up to the light. Not a brain in sight.
2: Ah, John Fryer Sellers, taste this script.
1: What is it?
2: A freshly cooked version of...
1: Quatermass, OBE.
3: This is the terror-stricken service of the BBC. Today, at approximately this afternoon, a discovery was made on the site of the Notting Hill Gate site of the government's new dig-up-the-roads plan for congesting traffic scheme. Workmen, in the absence of a strike, settled for work as an alternative. It was during this brief lull in high-powered inertia that Morris Onions, a scaffolder's knee-wrencher, stumbled across something he'd found. Ting-tong, billy-bong. I would like it known that though I read this stuff, I don't write it. Ba-bang!
4: Here! Here, Julian!
5: What's that
4: here? Here, over here, mate, here.
5: Come in, Bethany.
4: Get your trousers on, hurry, Julian. Look at this!
6: Oh, dear. Saints preserve us.
5: Hey, what's all this about?
6: What's
5: hey!
6: This now?
5: That's a human skull!
4: Is it?
5: Aye. Must be a woman, the mouth's open. Here.
6: We'd better call an Irish doctor.
4: Yeah, that's one.
5: Too late. Too late for that. It's a goner, man.
6: Oh,
5: goner.
6: Dear.
5: Oh, I need help at all.
4: Call the Chinese police. Here, hold this whistle and play that note.
6: Listen, he's coming. He's almost here. He's arrived.
7: You were playing my song. I'm sorry I'm late, but the Flynn of the Flons to come the nib of the plume.
8: Unlike East or East.
5: Now, have a look at this by here.
7: Gad, the head of a skull. I'd better take its fingerprints. Ladies and gentlemen, in my dual role as constable and announcer, I now assume the mantle of the latter, but only for a brief announcement. Next morning, after my report as a constable, a man and a woman from the Ministry of Certain Things were flown in from Battersea by road with a rug over their knees that travelled with them plung.
6: Knick and knack.
4: Knick and knack.
6: Knick, knack, knick, knack. The paddy was in the duck upon.
4: What are you doing, Mim? Dog's had four burns already. Three of them are mine, I think. Now look. Another one. Ah, look.
6: Oh. Lord Cran.
4: What?
6: This skull is 5 million years old.
4: Happy birthday. Okay, dear Min.
6: Thank you.
4: Happy birthday.
6: Thank you. Thank you, Hen. It's nice of you to remember my skull. Thank you. Now, dig on, the power.
4: Uh-huh.
6: Oh.
4: Min.
6: Oh.
4: Stop wallpapering my trousers while I'm straining with the trowel.
6: You must get a new pair, then. The paint's coming up the knee, you know.
4: You had a return.
6: Coming up the knee.
4: Royal strings are with me. I can't understand it, you know. These knees were hand-painted by Anna Gooney.
5: Sir, will it be long in excavation? Only the workmen are waiting to start work at the tea break, to see.
4: Oh, no, not long. This is a vital brown archaeological site, sir. It could be that on this very spot the first men existed. Can you see that this we've dug up just now? Do you recognize it?
7: It appears to be a piece of mud.
6: And there's more where that came from.
7: Now, look, I may be ignorant.
6: I'm sure you are.
7: Look, I will turn a deaf eye to all that nonsense.
6: Put a punch at the conk.
7: I was saying I don't see the archaeological importance of mud.
4: Oh, no. Money. Here comes Professor Ned Quatermain.
5: Whoopee! Quatermass, son of a scientist and doctor of darkness. Two for the price of
2: this about, eh? What?
4: Look at that. Oh. Something's under the ground.
2: Oh, it is. It's hard. Here, hold my coconut tree while I have a look. This is a job for those sons of fun, the army. And now, Major Dennis Budnock, OBE, and Bart.

0: I never be free of them. Now then, what's the trouble?
1: An unexploded German bomb.
0: What? Ah! Turn me bright, lad. Let's soon have it safe. Sounds fine, right? Dig it up, this deep.
1: Oh, I don't know, I don't know.
2: What's going on here?
1: Thus, with 10 men holding 1,000,000 shovels, they dug away in the direction of the thing. As they dug, the thing took shape. 20 foot long, red, as large as an engine boiler, with an entrance on the side and a sealed compartment in the front.
3: Oh, dear. Dear, dear, dear.
0: I don't like the look of it.
1: Well, we can't change it now. It's the only one we got.
0: Yes, there is something in what you say.
1: Yes, it can happen to the best of us.
0: Indeed it can.
1: Yes. Well... That seems to explore that argument in full, doesn't it?
0: But what is this thing?
3: Called love. Yes, funny thing.
0: Funny thing. Cease that power singing and stop flashing your insteps, Min.
1: Oh, we can't stand around here doing nothing. People will think we're workmen.
0: Ladies! How's the work going on that silly, harmless old bomb, eh? Oh, you were all frightened of nothing, you know.
1: This line the Major spoke from inside a suit of Crusader's armor, inside a Cromwell tank.
0: You like it? I wear it all the time during explosions, you know.
1: It must be hell in there!
4: During the night, those concerned continued their digging. Fatung!
3: Oh. Oh, listen. Oh, what?

0: There's no doubt about these rhythm skulls, I mean. They are 50 million years old.
1: Nonsense! According to my quillipocomunifying bones, in my opinion, these skulls were dropped by the Germans in 1943.
2: Unexploded German skulls? I hadn't thought of that.
3: Elephant soup with squad spuds.
2: I hadn't thought of that either.
3: Sabrina in the bath.
2: I do have some spare time.
1: I don't think she has. Gentlemen. Gentlemen, look. From the bones we've discovered, I have reconstructed an Irish stew.
2: And this is what prehistoric Irish stews look like.
1: Yeah.
3: I knew it. Oy vey.
2: Listen. Someone screaming in agony. Fortunately, I speak it fluently.
3: Oh, Tang. Oh, me krills are plurned.
2: Sight of a Tang, what's up? Your boots have gone grey with worry.
3: I was inside the thing picking up prehistoric baggins when I spots a creature crawling up the wall. It was a weasel. And suddenly it went...
2: What a strange and horrible death.
3: Then I heard an hissing sound and a voice say, Minardo.
2: Minardo? We must keep our ears, nose, and throats open for anything that goes Minardo.
1: Yes.
0: Be forewarned, sir. The Minardo is an ancient word that can be read in the Westminster's library. You know.
2: Well, it so happens that I have a Westminster library on me. And, Dad, look! There I am inside, examining an occult dictionary.
1: Oh, yes.
2: Minardo. Min.
1: Yes.
2: I feel an attack of conks coming on. Quick! A brandy!
4: Oh, boy. Now you know the real power of my conk.

0: meantime, Professor Quatermass is endeavoring to open the front compartment.
1: Now, workman, I want you to drill through this place here, you see?
2: No.
1: You're sure you know all about using micro-radium-tipped drills for non-porous surfaces? Right.
3: Okay, then. Okay, mine. Switch on!
1: Are you sure you know what you're doing?
3: Yeah, but I'm willing to take a second opinion.
1: Look! There's a hole appearing.
3: Oh, let me look through. I specialize in appearing holes. Let me have a look. Oh, wow.
1: What can you see?
3: A glass eye.
1: What's the matter? Doesn't he trust you? I say. Can you smell something?
3: Yeah.
1: Major Bradnock!
3: No. It smells like Irish stew.
1: Gad! My brain raced into various directions. The frontal lobe to Charing Cross, ooh, and the Isle of Riddle to the Antipodes. Listen, the smell ties up with Minnie's replica of the Irish stew. Break that door down! With this brick!
3: Leave it unmoved.

0: I know when I'm beaten.
1: Hold this coconut tree. Let me try.
0: It is open all the time.
1: Dear listeners, inside the seal compartment were the complete skeletons of 3 serge suits, along with the bones of a bowler hat.
2: I mean, go and preserve these specimens in brown fume spirit and quilled leather on.
3: It's daylight, Doc.
4: Oh, lovely, lovely. Have you any food? Maybe some food down there. Any nice food? Any small chips and things?
1: Who is that hovering on the stairs?
3: That is the great international leaper and balloonist extraordinary, Le Comte Viscomte de Comte Jim Wins. Moriarty, known as the Mantovani of Piccadilly. There he goes.
1: Gad! Time for Ray Ellington and the old Brandina!
5: The introductions he gives me.

Now don't forget it. There'll come a time when you'll regret it. Oh, babe, think what you're doing. Yeah.

0: Thank you. Gentlemen, thank you.
1: I sing melodies divine, melodies from old Ireland.
2: We are now approaching the climax of this thrilling serial in one part. Around the great scarlet capsule, the entire cast are assembled. That's me in the wig.
3: My friends, we have just 1 hour to find out the origin of this giant scrimson scrimson screw, yakabakakakoo. After that, they're letting the press in.
4: Yes, hurry up, man. I'm waiting for a headline.
3: Dad, it's a trilby hat on legs.
4: Steady on, my man. I am Ace Bluebottle. Known in Fleet Street as Scoop Bluebottle, Wonderboy reporter.
3: What paper do you represent?
4: Brown paper. What is the weekly organ of the Finchley Beat Generation? Editors Bluebottle and Bluebottle. Headline, Boy Reporter Bluebottle Scoops. Headline, Flashy, Giant German Bomber Hoax. I did it in my spare time, says Sydenham, not Watchman. Quoddy. Sitting in his watchman's hat, gray-headed, 67-year-old Tom Onions of Puker's Lodge, Mon, said, it all comes so easy in the dark hours.
5: You're making it up.
4: Silence, man! Bend down! Oh. It's Professor Echo.
5: Oh.
4: The brains behind...
5: What? What the...
4: The brains behind the Winscow disaster.
5: Oh.
4: Scoop! Professor Echo gives a brown paper daily exclusive statement.
5: What?
4: Can I quote you on that, please?
5: No. My, what's a private?
4: Well, give us an exclusive statement, then, Prowl.
5: Okay, then. I like chips in brown gravy.
4: Oh, that's not good. Bless you. Hello.

0: sending day.
1: No, sitting at desk. Here.
0: Leaf an aid, scoop bottle here. Clear the front page.
1: What for, my lad?
0: Professor Eccles denies paternity case. I like chips in brown gravy, tell the judge.
1: Great work, kid. Keep it up.
0: Thanks, Ed. Now for the exclusive picture scene. Professor Quatermass pretends to sing and all the others put your fingers in your ears. Ready? Points. Super Junior candle flash gun with cardboard built-in trigger relief. Say cheese. Who's been meddling with my thin equipment?
2: Gentlemen, the Count and I have the solution to the red capsule thing.
3: How do you know?
2: We have just watched the last installment on the television.
3: I must buy my last installment on my television. Fell rather flat, didn't it? Try singing it.
4: Anything to save it. That reminds me, I must pay the last installment on my television set.
3: Well, try it with full orchestral accompaniment.
4: That reminds me, I must pay the last installment on my television set.
5: Who threw that stuff at the Count?
3: Kid! Look what it is!
5: The Phantom strikes again. It must be hell in there. And there's obviously more where that came from.
3: Now it's coming clearer.
5: Is it?
3: Yes! Poltergeist throws stuff about.
6: There must be the bad one.
3: This proves my theory. This skull capsule is a seat of spirit beings.
5: Try the gentlemen to press it here. I tried to hold them back, but they burst through by putting money in me hand.
3: Spoken like a true commissioner. Oh, I'm dead.
5: What?
3: He's been struck by a Neolithic Irish stew. It's the spirits at work again.
7: Let's get out of here, my good friend.
3: There's only one answer. Eccles, prepare a series of TNT charges to destroy the thing.
4: Oh, don't worry. I got a man. Ah! Oh, ah!

0: All night, preparations to explode the thing continued. For miles around, people had to be evacuated.
1: Yes, what is it?
0: Oh, I'm terribly sorry to knock you up so late.
1: They all say that.

0: I'm afraid you'll have to be evacuated.
1: Oh. Come in. I'll just pack a few things.
2: Well, at this point, the script was heavily censored. But we leave the ensuing silence for the listeners to imagine what followed.
3: You filthy swine!
4: Major, dynamite's already in the train.
3: Oh, well, tell everybody to take cover.
4: Take cover, Major!
3: Thank you for telling me, lad.

0: Get hold of this plunger.
1: Oh.
2: Stop! There's a man called Moriarty tied up inside the thing.
0: Yes, I know. It's all right, Ben.
2: All right, he'll be blown to bits.
0: Don't worry, I have the Count heavily insured against such things.
2: No, I'm afraid I can't allow you to do such a thing.
0: £50 be enough.
2: Right. Come on, plunger! 10, 9, 8, 7, 6, 5, 4, 3. Doodle.
3: I got to connect it up.
2: Well, get over and fix it then.
3: Okay, I got.
2: And nobody takes that plunger.
0: Hello? Insurance? Can I take out another one of those policy things? Eccles, yes. Mad Dan Eccles. That's right. Another 50 be enough, Ned.
2: Uh-huh.
4: This is the flippy-dabby-dee service of the BBC. The giant capsule was today exploded and went bang. London transport experts have, however, discovered what the thing was. Apparently, the remains of the three blue serge suits found inside were, in fact, those of three sit-down tube strikers. And the capsule was a tube train that had been shunted into a siding and forgotten. The mystic word, Minador, was, in fact, the word, mind the doors. Not a very good end, but tidy, don't you think? Good night.
0: And there's more where that came from, Tim.

0: Now then.
1: So who's on the phone?
0: Frank Weisel. He's on his way over.
1: Why doesn't he just move in?
0: Sometimes I don't understand you. He's my political advisor. I depend on him more than anyone.
1: Why don't you marry him?
0: Oh, well, Abby, do overreact to everything. There it is!
2: Hello? Yes, speaking? Oh, yeah, thanks, yes. Lovely party, wasn't it? Yes, I've got a headache too. Look, I wonder if I could call you back. I'm waiting for a rather important call. Thanks. Bye.
0: Alderman Spottiswood. Wish people had stopped ringing up to congratulate me. Don't they realize I'm waiting for the call?
1: You sound as if you're about to enter the ministry.
0: Yes, but which ministry? That's the whole point.
1: This was a joke.
0: Ah, yes, I see. Are you very tense?
1: Oh, no, I'm not tense. I'm just a politician's wife. I'm not allowed to have feelings. A happy, carefree politician's wife.
0: Well, what are you doing on your hands and knees?
1: Oh, I'm looking for a cigarette. I can't find any.
0: Well, try the cigarette box.
1: It's empty.
0: Now, take a Valium.
1: I can't find the Valium. That's why I'm looking for a cigarette. Jim, I've had it. Would you pop out and get some?
0: No, I don't leave the phone. Sorry.
1: Look, if the PM wants you to be in the stupid cabinet, the PM will phone back if you're out. Or you can phone back.
0: Abby, the point is, I ran the campaign against the PM for the leadership. You just never know. If I'm out, who knows?
1: I could take a message.
0: There it is. Hello. Yes, speaking. Oh, Michael. No, I haven't had a call. Have you had a call? Bill's had a call. What's he got? Europe? Bill's got Europe.
1: Lucky Europe. I didn't know Bill could speak French.
0: Can't even speak English. What? No, I'll phone if I hear anything. Hello, hello.
1: Darling, that was the front doorbell. It'll be Frank.
3: Did you know Martin's got the Foreign Office?
0: Has he?
3: Jack's got health and Fred's got energy.
1: Has anyone got brains?
0: What? You mean education?
1: I know what I mean.
0: Well, what's left? I mean, what have I got?
1: Rhythm.
0: Frank, I've heard nothing. It's hardly surprising. My entire career is about to go down the drain and up the spout because the Prime Minister of Great Britain is totally unable to get through to me on the electric telephone. Maybe you can get it.
1: Hello?
4: Oh, this is the BBC here. We were wondering if Mr. Hacker would like to be interviewed on the PM program this afternoon.
1: PM?
0: PM? Give me that.
1: Yes, but...
0: Yes? Jim Hacker here.
4: Are you available this afternoon?
0: Yes, any time at all. Any time at all.
4: Good. We thought perhaps we could interview you.
0: Yes, I've been hoping you'd call.
4: Tell me, what job do you think you're likely to get?
0: I beg your pardon?
4: What job do you think you're likely to get?
0: Well, not for me to say. That's for you to tell me.
4: What?
0: I don't decide. The PM decides. I mean, you're the PM's office.
4: Oh, no, I'm sorry, you misunderstand. This is the BBC PM.

0: is my political advisor.
1: Ah, yes, of course, Mr. Weasel.
2: Wiser.
0: I'm so sorry.
1: Oh, this way, Minister.
0: Yes, Minister, I was the Minister's principal private secretary, but that, of course, was in the last government. However...
3: No. I'm sure you'll be just the thing.
0: Oh, thank you, Minister. How kind.
3: Where are we going?
0: You're going to your office, Minister.
3: Oh. Yeah, what about Frank? Where's Frank? Frank, my political advisor. He was with us a minute ago. What happened to him?
0: He's being taken care of, Minister.
1: Would you be good enough to wait here, sir?
0: But this is the waiting room.
1: Precisely, sir.
2: But I am Jim Hacker's special advisor.
1: Yes, well, the minister now has a whole department to advise him, sir.
2: Look, he needs me.
1: Of course he does, sir. But until the minister sends for you, would you be so good as to wait?
0: Yeah. Sherry, Minister?
3: Jim.
0: Jim?
3: No, I said Jim. Call me Jim.
0: Well, I think if it's all the same to you, I'd rather address you as Minister, Minister.
3: Minister, Minister? Oh, fine. Yes, I see what you mean. Yes, does that mean I have to call you Private Secretary, Private Secretary?
0: No, please call me Bernard.
3: Oh, thank you, Bernard.
0: You're most welcome, Minister.
3: Cheers, Bernard.
0: Your health, Minister.
3: Well, what now?
0: Ah. Minister, may I present Sir Humphrey Appleby, the permanent Under Secretary of State and head of the DAA.
3: Hello, Sir Humphrey.
4: Hello, and welcome.
3: Thank you.
0: I believe you've met before.
4: Yes, we did cross swords when the Minister gave me a grilling over the estimates in the Public Accounts Committee last year.
3: I wouldn't say that, Humphrey.
4: You came up with all the questions I hoped nobody would ask.
3: Well, opposition's about asking awkward questions.
4: And government is about not answering them.
3: Well, you answered all my questions anyway.
4: Well, I'm glad you thought so, Minister.
3: Now, who else is in this department?
4: Well, briefly, sir, I'm the permanent Under-Secretary of State, known as the Permanent Secretary. Woolley here is your principal private secretary. I, too, have a principal private secretary, and he is the principal private secretary to the permanent secretary. Directly responsible to me are 10 deputy secretaries, 87 under-secretaries, and 219 assistant secretaries. Directly responsible to the principal private secretaries are plain private secretaries. The Prime Minister will be appointing 2 parliamentary under-secretaries, and you will be appointing your own parliamentary private secretary.
3: Can they all type?
4: None of us can type, Minister. Mrs. Mackay types. She's the secretary.
3: Pity. You could have opened an agency.
4: Oh, very droll, sir.
0: Most amusing, sir, most amusing.
3: Suppose they all say that, do they?
4: Oh, certainly not, Minister. Not quite all.
3: Well, now, to business. You'll have to forgive me if I'm a bit blunt, but that's the sort of chap I am. I don't care for this chair very much. It's awfully uncomfortable.
0: We can change it for you, Minister.
3: Oh, can you?
0: Well, we can change anything, Minister. We can change furniture, upholstery, decor, office routine. Your wish is our command.
3: Well, in that case, I'd like a new chair. I don't like swivel chairs.
0: Mm. It used to be said that there are 2 kinds of chairs to go with 2 kinds of minister. One sort folds up instantly, and the other sort goes round and round in circles.
4: Bernard?
3: Well, now, this department has got to cut a great swathe through the whole of the stuffy Whitehall bureaucracy. We need a new broom. We're going to throw open the windows, let a bit of fresh air in. We'll cut through the red tape and streamline this creaking old bureaucratic machine.
4: You mean a clean sweep, Minister?
3: That's right, clean sweep. Open government. That's what my party believes in, taking the nation into our confidence. How do you react to that?
4: In fact, Minister, just as you said in the House on May the 2nd last year, and again on November the 23rd, and in your Observer article, and your Daily Mail interview, and as your manifesto made clear.
3: Oh. Oh, you knew that.
4: Perhaps you'd like to look at these proposals, Minister. They outline the ways in which this policy could be implemented and contain draft proposals for a white paper for your approval. We thought the white paper might be called Open Government.
3: You mean it's all been...
4: It's all been taken care of, Minister.
3: Oh. Well, who did all this?
4: The creaking old bureaucratic machine. No, seriously, we are fully seized of the need for reform, and we have taken it on board.
3: I must say, I'm slightly surprised. I thought I'd have to fight you all the way.
4: People do have funny ideas about the civil service. We're just here to help you formulate and implement your policies.
3: Proposals for shortening approval procedures in planning appeals.
4: Hansard, volume 1007, column 189, quote, Mr. Hacker, Is the minister aware that planning procedures make building a bungalow in the 20th century

0: is slower than building a cathedral in the 12th century. Opposition laughter and government cries of shame.
1: They didn't actually cry shame.
0: Quite so, Minister.
1: Right, well, that's it then.
0: But there are just one or two more things.
1: What things?
2: Well, if you would just like to check your diary for next week, Minister.
1: My diary? You didn't know I was coming. You didn't even know who'd win the election.
2: Well, we knew there would be a minister.
1: Let's start that again.
2: Sorry, even if we didn't know it would be you.
0: You see, Her Majesty likes the business of government to continue, even when there are no politicians around.
1: Isn't that rather difficult?
0: Yes. And no.
2: Well, it's going to be quite a busy week, Minister. 9 cabinet committees, a speech at the annual dinner of the Law Institute on Monday at 8, a deputation from the British Computer Association at 10:30 Tuesday morning, opening the National Union of Public Employers annual meeting at 11 on Wednesday, for which we'll have to make another speech.
1: Yeah, but what about all the other things I have to do?
2: What other things, Minister?
1: Well, I'm on 4 policy committees of the party, for a start.
0: Well, I'm sure you won't want to be putting party before country, Minister.
1: No, of course not.
2: I'll get your boxes, Mr.
1: Boxes? Already?
0: Well, of course, we kept the last minister supplied with work throughout the campaign, but I fear... Well, it's not for me to criticise.
1: What do you mean?
0: Well, it's a harsh thing to say of anyone, but some of the boxes actually came back with the work not done.
2: If you could deal with the first 4 by Saturday evening, the driver will collect them and deliver the other 2.
1: Yeah, but Villa's playing at home to Liverpool. I've got a surgery in the constituency on Saturday morning.
0: Well, we could, in fact, minimise the paperwork so that you need only take the major policy decisions.
1: No. I take all the decisions round here. Now, what time shall I come in on Monday?
2: Well, you'll be catching the 7:45 train from New Street.
1: Will I?
2: And your driver will meet you at Euston Platform 7.
1: Fine.
2: And now, I'll just put in these draft proposals, and that's your key.
3: Get out of the room. I've had enough of this. But you can't go in there. Just try and stop me.
4: Tim, what's going on?
1: Ah, Frank, where have you been?
4: I've been in the waiting room.
2: Would you mind? We are in private conference with the minister.
4: Then I should be here too.
2: Oh, why is that?
1: Calm down, Frank. Sir Humphrey, I want Frank to have his own office in the department.
0: Certainly, Minister, if you insist.
1: I do insist.
0: Well, I believe we have some spare office space in Walthamstow, don't we, Bernard?
4: Walthamstow?
0: Yes, it's very surprising, isn't it? The government owns property all over London.
4: I don't want to be in Walthamstow.
2: It's a very nice part of Walthamstow.
0: Walthamstow's a very nice place, so I gather.
4: I need an office here, in this building.
0: Oh, why is that?
1: I agree with Frank Humphrey.
0: Well, in that case, Bernard, we must find an office here for Mr. Weasel.
4: Why is...
1: And I want Frank to have copies of all the papers that you give me.
4: All?
1: All.
0: It shall be done, Minister. All the appropriate papers.
5: Your brandy, gentlemen.
0: Ah, thank you very much.
6: How's your new minister, Humphrey?
0: Well, learning the rules very quickly for a new boy. How's your new cabinet?
6: No problem. Can hardly tell the difference from the last one.
0: Cheers. Arnold, I hear the American ambassador's been spending a lot of time with the PM these last few days.
6: Yes.
0: Defence or trade?
6: Both.
0: The aerospace systems contract?
6: I don't want the cabinet to hear about it yet.
0: Oh, yes, This aerospace thingamajig would be rather a coup for the PM, wouldn't it?
6: Rather. Of course, it's been in the pipeline for months, but now the PM will take the credit.
0: Nice. Yeah, Bernard.
2: Sorry to interrupt, Sir Humphrey, Sir Arnold, but if you could just okay the redraft of the minister's winding-up speech, I can get it straight down to the House.
0: Yes, yes, of course. Care to join us?
2: Oh, thank you, Sir Humphrey, as long as I'm not too long.
0: Well, get yourself a cup of coffee. So it might be an embarrassment to the PM if a hypothetical minister were to rock the Anglo-American boat.
6: Yes, grave embarrassment.
0: How grave?
6: Man overboard, I should think.
0: Oh, you mean it might cut short a promising new ministerial career?
6: No question.
0: Ah, Bernard, tell us what you make of our new minister.
2: Absolutely fine.
0: Yes, we'll have him house-trained in no time. He swallowed the whole diary in one gulp, and I gather he did his boxes like a lamb last Saturday and Sunday.
2: Yes.
0: So long as we can head him off this open government nonsense.
2: But I thought we were calling the white paper open government.
0: Well, of course. Always dispose of the difficult bit in the title. does less harm there than in the text.
6: It's the law of inverse relevance. The less you intend to do about something, the more you have to keep talking about it.
2: Yes, but what is wrong with open government, actually? I mean, why shouldn't the public know more about what goes on?
6: Are you serious?
2: Well, yes. It's the minister's policy, after all.
6: My dear boy, it's a contradiction in terms. You can be open, or you can have government.
2: But don't the citizens of a democracy have a right to know?
0: No. They have a right to be ignorant. Knowledge only means complicity and guilt. Ignorance has a certain dignity.
2: But if the minister wants open government...
0: You don't just give people what they want if it's not good for them. You give brandy to an alcoholic.
2: Yes, but...
6: People don't know what you're doing, they don't know what you're doing wrong.
2: But all the same, Sir Humphrey, I am his private secretary, so...
0: My dear boy, you will not be serving your minister by helping him to make a fool of himself. Look at the ministers we've had. Everyone would have been a laughingstock in 3 weeks, but for the most rigid and impenetrable secrecy about what they were up to.
2: Then what do you propose to do about it?
0: Can you keep a secret?
2: Yes, of course.
0: So can I. Now, if you'll excuse me, I have to make a telephone call.
2: Well, I'd better be taking this draft back to the minister.
6: Yes, thank you.
0: Hello? Martin? Has the weasel had a copy of the invoice for the new American addressing machines? Yes, I know it's sensitive, but get it to him today. But Martin, let him find it near the bottom of the pile.
7: Jim, look what I found.
8: We've got them. We've got them by the short and curly.
7: What are you talking about?
8: We've got Sir Humphrey Bloody Appleby and Mr. Toffino's private secretary, Snooty Woolley, just where we want them. See this? This innocent-looking piece of paper, It's political dynamite.
7: Calm down, Frank. I don't know what you're talking about.
8: This is an invoice for 1,000 computer video display terminals at £10,000 each. That's £10 million.
7: So?
8: Made by the Pittsburgh Manufacturing Corporation.
7: Imported from America?
8: I know.
7: But we make computer peripherals in Britain, in my constituency.
8: I know.
7: What about unemployment?
8: I know.
7: This must be stopped.
9: Sir Humphrey to see... Oh, I'm sorry.
7: No, come in. I want to see you both, as it happens. Sit down, Humphrey.
0: Thank you, Minister.
7: Now, Frank has just found this contract for 1,000 video display terminals.
0: May I see it? Yes, for the whole civil service in Whitehall.
7: But they are not British.
0: That is unfortunately true.
7: But we make these machines in Birmingham.
0: Not of the same quality.
7: Better quality. They come from my constituency.
0: Well, we were advised...
7: Humphrey, this contract must be cancelled.
0: It is beyond my power, Minister. This can only be cancelled by the Treasury.
7: Why isn't it?
0: Well, it would be a major change of policy for the civil service to cancel contracts freely entered into, especially with overseas suppliers. Of course, if you wish to take it up with the Cabinet...
7: How do you expect me to face my constituency party?
0: Why need they know? Why need anybody know? We can see that it never gets out.
8: Open government.
7: That's right. Open government.
8: If the order can't be cancelled, it must be published.
7: That's right. It must be published.
0: Why?
7: Because... Why, Frank?
8: The manifesto. Also, it'll make your predecessor look like a traitor.
7: Yeah, there you are. Two unanswerable reasons.
0: Yes, but surely...
8: Well, you didn't bargain for this, did you? Huh?
0: But surely I'm not suggesting that the minister should make a positive reference to this confidential transaction in a speech?
8: Speech? That's it. Jim, what about that speech you're supposed to deliver to the Union of Office Employees?
7: Good idea, Frank. I'll talk about this scandalous contract, and we'll release it to the press today.
8: There. Who's running the country now?
6: Do you object, Humphrey?
0: Well, I think it might be regrettable, Minister, if we were to upset the Americans.
7: The Americans. It's time somebody jolted them out of their commercial complacency. We should be thinking about the British poor, not the American rich.
8: Right.
0: Well, of course, Minister, if that is your express wish, the department will back you up to the hip.
7: That is my express wish.
2: Then I'd better circulate the speech to the relevant departments for clearance.
7: Clearance? What's it got to do with any other department?
0: Well, surely open government demands that we should include our colleagues as well as our friends in Fleet Street.
7: Yes, that's fair enough.
8: I'm not sure.
7: Well, thanks, everyone. But Sir Humphrey?
10: Yes, Minister?
7: Make sure it goes straight to the press, will you?
10: Minister, we shall obviously serve your best interests.
7: Pass me the dictating machine, Bernard. Now, how does this sound, Frank? As you know, we have made a pledge to the people about open government. So, let's have some open government. Now, I have discovered that only last month the previous government signed a contract to import £10 million worth of office equipment from America for use by the civil service...
8: Bureaucracy.
7: Civil service bureaucracy. So, we are being fobbed off with second-rate American junk by high-pressure, smart-aleck salesmen in Pittsburgh, while British factories stand idle and British workers queue up for the dole.
2: Unemployment benefits.
7: The dole, Bernard. Well, if the Americans are going to take that kind of advantage, why, hitherto...
2: Oh, Minister?
7: Yes?
2: Something's come up.
7: Yes?
2: A minute from the PM's private office.
7: No, don't bother me now.
2: To all departments, to inform you that the PM is planning a visit to Washington next month and is anxious that the visit will result in a valuable Anglo-American defense trade agreement. The importance of obtaining this agreement cannot be overestimated.
7: Fine. Oh, my God. Has my speech gone to the press?
2: I presume so, Minister, as you requested.
10: Minister, sorry to burst in, but all hell's just broken loose at number 10. Apparently, they've just seen your speech. They're asking why we didn't obtain clearance.
7: What did you say?
10: Well, I said that we believe in open government, but it seemed to make things worse. The PM wants to see you in the House right away.
7: Oh, what's going to happen?
10: Well, the Prime Minister giveth, and the Prime Minister taketh away. Blessed be the name of the Prime Minister.
7: Hello, Vic. Do you know Sir Humphrey Appleby, Vic Gould,
11: no.
7: Chief Whip?
11: You're a real pain in the arse, Jim, aren't you? The PM's going up the wall.
7: Really?
11: Hitting the roof. You can't go around making speeches like that.
7: I'm sorry, but...
8: It's open government.
11: Oh, shut up, Weasel. Nobody's asking you.
7: Weasel. But he's right. I mean, open government was in our manifesto, one of our main planks. The PM believes in it.
11: Open, ooh. Yes, but not gaping. In politics, you've got to learn how to say things with tact and finesse, you Burke. And when to say nothing at all. How long have you been a minister?
7: Week and a half.
11: A week and a half. I think you may have earned yourself a place in the Guinness Book of Records. I can see the headlines already. Cabinet split on US trade. Hacker leads revolt against Prime Minister. Well, that's what you wanted, isn't it?
0: Ah, Sir Arnold, what news?
6: That speech is causing the Prime Minister some considerable distress. Has it been definitely released to the press?
10: Well, the Minister gave express instructions for 12 noon. Isn't that right, Minister?
6: I am appalled at you, Humphrey. Hmm. How could you allow the Minister to put himself in this position without going through the proper channel?
10: Well, the Minister and I believe in open government. We want to throw open the windows and let in a bit of fresh air. Isn't that right, Minister?
6: Well, Minister, it's good party stuff, but it places the PM in a very difficult situation personally.
7: What about our commitment to open government?
6: This seems to be the closed season for open government.
10: Well, do you want to give thought to a draft letter of resignation, Minister? I mean, just in case, of course.
7: Can't we hush it up?
10: Hush it up?
7: Yes. Hush it up.
10: What do you mean? Suppress it?
7: Yes. I suppose I do.
10: I see. You mean that within the framework of the guidelines about open government which you have laid down, you're suggesting that we should adopt a more flexible posture.
7: Am I? Yes.
2: Excuse me, Minister, about the press release.
7: Yes.
2: There appears to have been a development which could precipitate a reappraisal of our position.
7: What?
2: Apparently, we failed to rescind the interdepartmental clearance procedure.
7: What?
2: The supplementary stop order came into effect.
7: Hmm?
2: So it's all right, Minister. Your speech has not yet been sent to the press. Oh. It's only gone to the Prime Minister's private office. Oh. The duty officer had no instructions to send it out before it was cleared with the PM and the Foreign Office. The American reference, you see?
7: How come?
10: The fault is entirely mine, Minister. This procedure for holding up press releases dates back to before the era of open government, and I, unaccountably, omitted to rescind it. I do hope you'll forgive this lapse.
1: Yes, of course. That's quite all right, Humphrey. Quite all right.
10: Thank you, Minister.
1: After all, we all make mistakes.
10: Yes, Minister.

In Open Government, you heard Paul Eddington as Jim Hacker, Nigel Hawthorne as Sir Humphrey, and Derek Fields as Bernard. Annie Hacker was played by Diana Hoddinott, Frank Weisel by Bill Nye, the Cabinet Secretary by John Nettleton, the Chief Whip by Edward Dewsbury, and Nigel and the Returning Officer by Hayden Wood. The radio presenter was Gordon Clyde, and the newsreader was Bob Doherty. Yes Minister was written by Anthony Jay and Jonathan Lynn, and produced by Pete Atkin.

0: You'd have to start again now, wouldn't you?
1: I'd be sorry, sir. I was rather shaken by that terrible noise. What are they doing out there?
0: Bayonet practice, of course.
1: Well, why couldn't they do it a little more quietly?
0: Of course, they can't do it quietly. It's action. That's what that is. Action with a capital A.
1: Oh, is it?
0: Wouldn't mind your showing a bit more action sometimes, Wilson. Doing a bit of screaming.
1: Yes, well, somehow I don't think screaming is quite my style, sir.
0: No. Sometimes wonder just what is your style,
1: well,
0: Wilson.
1: By the way, sir, I completely forgot. This parcel came for you just before you arrived. It's from Gill's, the tailor's.
0: Oh, good, good. This must be the new hat I ordered. Just come in time for the ceremonial church parade on Sunday. There, what do you think?
1: Hmm. Awfully natty. I do wish they didn't have to be quite so noisy out there. It's so difficult to concentrate.
2: Well done, Jock. Your turn, Walker. Aim at the dummy's chest.
3: What's your arm, Jonesy?
1: Oh, really? I think I'll just pop into the hall, sir, and ask them to keep the noise down a bit.
0: I wouldn't if I were you, Wilson. Hmm? They put the practice dummy up just outside the office. You might turn out to be their first real target.
1: I see. Well, perhaps it isn't all that bad after all.
2: You can be next, Pikey.
4: All right, Mr. Jones.
0: Yes, I really am terribly pleased with this new hat. I shall definitely wear it at the parade on Sunday. Now, let's see. I'd better put it somewhere safe for the moment.
1: Well, there's a nail behind the door, sir.
0: Ah, yes, that's an idea.

0: hat. Look at my hat. There's a bayonet clean through it.
1: I don't suppose the vicar's going to be better pleased with the hole in his office door. The
0: vicar can go to hell.
1: Well, that's not very likely, sir.
2: Sorry, Mr. Manreen.
0: Pike, you stupid boy. Look what you've done to my hat. Look at this hole.
2: Oh, dear. Was your head in it?
0: Of course. Point is, this is a new hat. I won't be able to wear it at the church parade now, will I?
1: Not if it's raining.
0: That'll do.
3: Answer that, will you?
1: All right, sir. Warmington 333.
0: You really should be more careful, Pike.
2: Sorry, Mr. Manley.
1: It's your wife, sir.
0: Tell her I'm not in.
1: She just heard you shouting.
3: Very well.
2: Hello, Elizabeth. Yes, dear. Yeah. Well, I know, dear, but... the fact is, I just couldn't stand sleeping with you any longer down in the shelter. We haven't had any air raids for months, dear. Just a minute, Elizabeth.
3: Pike, don't stand there gawping, boy. Get out.
2: What's that?
0: What?
2: I can't come and move the bedding back into the shelter now. It's out of the question.
0: What?
2: Oh, yes. Very well, Elizabeth.
0: Yes.
2: Goodbye, dear.
0: I'm afraid I shall have to go, Wilson. I'll leave you to dismiss the parade.
1: Yes, of course, sir. I quite understand.
0: I'll just slip out of the side door. Perhaps you'd explain to the man that I've been called away on urgent business.
1: All right, sir. Good night.
4: Right now. We'll move the dummy up the other end of the hall so that we don't have no more accidents.
1: Evening, Corporal.
4: Oh, evening, Captain Squirt. Platoon, head, cut!
1: Captain Mainwaring in?
4: Yes, sir. Shall I tell him you're here?
1: No, don't bother. I'll just breeze in. Evening, Sergeant.
5: Oh, good evening, Captain Square.
1: Captain Mainwaring about?
5: Well, I'm afraid he's just gone home, sir. He's been called away on urgent business. Can I help you in any way?
1: Yes.
5: Hmm?
1: You haven't by any chance got a drop of happy juice, have you?
5: Happy juice?
1: Oh, Puggle Parney, man. Puggle Parney.
5: Puggle Parney?
1: Whiskey. Where does Mainwaring keep his whiskey?
5: He doesn't drink it, sir.
1: Extraordinary. In that case, I won't stay long. I just want to make sure that Mainwaring had received the orders that I sent last week.
5: What orders, sir?
1: About the medals.
5: What medals?
1: Why do you keep repeating everything I say, Sergeant? What's the matter with you?
5: Nothing, sir, nothing. I just can't quite follow your drift.
1: Look, Sergeant. Last week, when I was acting adjutant, I sent out the battalion orders which stated that at the ceremonial church parade on Sunday, all decorations and medals will be worn.
5: Yes, well, I don't think we got it.
1: Well, you must have, man. That was 10 days ago.
5: Now, wait a minute. I remember now. When we were going through the papers, Captain Manning put one of them in this drawer, and when I...

0: asked him what it was. He said it was nothing important for some reason. I wonder why I put it away. Just a minute. Yes. I think this is it.
1: Well, let's have a look. I'll soon tell you. Yes, yes, yes. This is it. At the ceremonial church parade on Sunday, the 14th December, 1941, all decorations and medals will be worn. Signed, Captain Square, Acting Adjutant, Pompous Idiot. Who wrote this on the bottom?
2: Well, it wasn't me, sir.
1: Damn cheek. Now, wait a minute. Wait a minute. The penny's beginning to drop. Now, look here. In the last shindig, I was with Lawrence in the desert, fighting Johnny Turk. Who were you fighting?
2: Well, just the usual Germans, sir.
1: And what about Mainwaring?
2: He wasn't fighting anybody. He was in the Army of Occupation after the war.
1: I thought so. I thought so. That's why he didn't read those orders out. Hadn't got any medals himself. Doesn't want to be shown up.
2: I wonder if you're right.
1: Well, of course I'm right. Now, look here. When you dismiss the parade tonight, mm-hmm. you're to read out those battalion orders. Do you understand? Now, that's an order.
3: Evening, Wilson.
4: I've got some rather good news to impart. I've just received this letter from HQ Sub-Command. Listen. The Prime Minister will inspect the coastal defences in approximately 10 days. For security reasons, date and time will not be released until the last minute.
3: Now, this is the interesting bit.
4: Mm-hmm. In view of the fact that your platoon was the first to be formed in the area, you have been chosen to act as guard of honor.
2: Well, that's wonderful news, sir.
4: You see, Wilson? In the end, real leadership will always be recognized.
2: Yes, but it only says we've been chosen because we were the first platoon to be formed.
4: Why do you have to spoil everything, sir? I should have thought it was fairly obvious that this is one of those occasions when one has to read between the lines.
2: Yes, of course, sir, yes. It's just that I haven't had as much experience of reading between the lines as yourself.
4: I mean, you would hardly expect HQ to shout compliments about my leadership from the rooftops, would you?
2: Oh, no, sir, no, no, no. I definitely wouldn't expect them to do that.
4: By the way, I'm sorry I had to dash off last night. How are things this evening?
2: Well, fine, sir, fine. The men are sort of lined up, you know, if you'd like to run your eye over them.
4: Run my eye over them?
2: Mm.
4: Not a balance sheet, Wilson. But a trained fighting unit.
2: That's right, sir.
4: Well, let's go and get on with the inspection.
2: All right, sir. After you, sir.
4: Thank you.
1: Is it ready for inspection, sir?
4: Thank you, Corporal. Just a minute. Who gave you permission to wear those medals?
1: Sergeant Wilson, sir. He ordered me to wear them, sir. And in addition to which, he ordered everyone else to wear theirs, as well as also.
4: Wilson, what are you up to?
2: I beg your pardon, sir?
4: You're trying to undermine my authority.
2: It was a battalion order, sir. I merely passed it on, so to speak.
4: I see. Right here, Jones. Are you entitled to all that ironmonger you're wearing?
1: Not iron, sir. There's silver. Sterling silver. Or sterling copper, as the case may be. And that one is the Caitiff Star, sir, given to me personally by the Caitiff when he was in Egypt for the first Sudanese campaign. They won the campaign against the Egyptians, you understand, sir. We was on their side, and they was against the Mad Mahdi. And he was against General Gordon, which meant, of course, that we were against the Mad Mahdi also. Us being on the side of General Gordon, so being British like us. Do you follow me, sir?
4: Yes, I do. Yes, thank you, Jones.
1: This one is the Queen's Sudan Medal for the second Sudanese campaign against Mad Mahdi.
4: Yes, it's most interesting, Jones, but I'd like to continue with the inspection now.
1: Right.
4: Ah, Fraser. Is that an authorized decoration you're wearing or some foreign thing?
5: That is the Pula Medal, sir, for the Shackleton Expedition.
4: Really?
5: The wild and lonely place, you understand. There's nothing for the eye to behold but ice and snow. So they made the ribbon white.
4: Very appropriate.
5: You're not wearing your medal, Scott Manor. Did you leave them at home?
4: No talking, right. And who's next?
6: Godfrey?
4: Surprised at you. I thought you didn't approve of wearing decorations.
6: Well, it was an order, sir, and I didn't want to upset you by appearing bare-chested.
4: You wouldn't have upset me, I can assure you.
6: Come on, rather well, haven't they? My sister Cicely had to go at them with powdered chalk and vinegar. Of course, lemon juice is even better, but you can't get any lemons.
4: No. Thank you, Godfrey. I'll bear that in mind. Walker. I've no idea what that ridiculous session medal thing is that you're wearing. This is not a musical comedy. Take them off at once.
7: Here, hang on, Captain Manon. This is the sacred order of the Golden Chris of Abu Dhabi.
4: How do you come by it? Saving your old cigarette coupons? Or was he given to you by the Sheik of Arabia?
7: Well, it so happens he was a Sheik. And he had 34 wives, and he was stopping in his big hotel in Park Lane. And he hadn't brought none with him. Well, I was on the old porter staff, and he asked me if I could fix him up. You know. So I got on the blower to a friend, and the Sheik was very grateful. He gave me this medal, a kiss on both cheeks, and 10 quid.
4: You really? Good heavens, Pike. What on earth are all those badges you're wearing, boy?
8: They're my scout badges.
4: Scout badges?
8: Yes. That one's a tenderfoot. That one's for knots and slices. Then there's first aid, fire making, and elementary tracking.
4: We'll take those off as soon as this parade is over.
8: Well, I didn't want to put them on. No, his mum. She said if Uncle Arthur, Sergeant Wilson, was going to show off, so must I.
4: Fortunately, Sergeant Wilson has more sense than to... Wilson. What do you think of doing?
2: I'm just pinning these on, sir. After all, I am entitled to them.
4: You're not entitled to get dressed while I'm inspecting the troops.
2: I'm sorry, sir. I forgot to put them on earlier.
4: I see. I can't stand any more of this. I'll be... Dismiss the parade and come and see me in the office.
2: Yes, all right, Captain Henry. Right now, just before I dismiss you, I would like to say how awfully nice you all looked this evening with your medals and things.
9: Oh, thank you, Captain.
2: Awfully nice.
4: Wilson, are you going to be much longer?
2: No, I'm coming, sir, I'm coming. All right, platoon. Dismissed.
9: Hi, sir.
2: You wanted me, sir.
4: How dare you, Wilson.
2: I beg your pardon?
4: How dare you go over my head in this underhand fashion?
2: I don't know what all of that is about. I really don't. I mean, it was a battalion order. I mean, I just passed it on.
4: It was in my pending drawer. And you have no authority to rummage in my pending drawer.
1: Hello there. Blimey, it's a bit parky out, isn't it?
4: Dear, oh dear, I'm glad I'm not a brass monkey.
1: I reckon we shall have a white Christmas at this rate.
4: What the hell do you want, Hodges?
1: Oh, that's very nice, that is, yes. And a Merry Christmas to you, too.
4: I said, what do you want?
1: Hang on while I get this wet mac off.
4: Do you mind not dripping all over my manuals?
1: Beg your pardon? Oh, I see what you mean. Oh, I'm sorry, mate. Yes.
2: Have you finished with me, sir?
4: No, I haven't even begun. I want to make it quite clear that I do not approve of these medals sprawling all over everybody's chest. It's this war we are concerned with. Not the last, or the one before that.
10: What's the matter then, Napoleon? Didn't I give you any?
4: We're not discussing me. In fact, Hodges, I'm not discussing anything with you at all. Get out of my orderly room.
1: This is the vicar's office, and he gives me permission to hang my hat in here any time I choose.
2: Well, if I were you, I wouldn't hang it behind that door.
1: And by the way, I've got an X-ray of yours, so keep your voice down, right?
4: What a common man he is.
2: Oh. Oh. Still... He was with us in the last lot, wasn't he?
4: What do you mean?
2: Well, didn't you notice? He was wearing his 1418 medals.
4: That's just the sort of thing that I don't approve of.
2: Hmm?
4: Gallantry is one thing, but to hand out these bits of brass for every tin pot of the campaign just for being there makes a mockery of the whole thing.
2: Still, it doesn't do much harm, does it? And when we have these parades, it's rather marvellous for people like Captain Square, striding out at the head of his platoon with his gongs lapping in the breeze.
4: Oh, yeah. He'll love every minute of it.
2: On the other hand, it's not much fun for those of us who don't have any medals.
4: You mean by that?
2: Well, I mean, like Pike, for instance.
4: Oh, I see. Right, you're dismissed now, Wilson. Go polish your medals for the parade.
2: You're going to polish your cap badge.
4: I said you were dismissed.
6: I say, Mr. Wilson, Captain Manning's done it a bit fine for the church service, isn't he?
5: Aye, it's only half an hour before the parade moves off.
2: I'm sure he won't be long, Professor.
7: You know, I can't help feeling sorry for old Mannering. After all, it's not his fault he hasn't got any medals.
5: Yeah, it's a disgrace. That's what it has been, lad, but mine with nothing up here on his chest. I mean, we know he's got nothing between his ears either.
6: We're used to that. Perhaps we ought to take our medals off. Then Mr. Manning wouldn't feel out of place.
1: He can't do that, Mr. Godfrey. It was a battalion order to wear our medals.
6: Here comes Mr. Manning now. Here, look, Joe. Look, look, look. That's funny. It's in Sibby's.
11: Morning, everybody. Morning,
12: sir.
11: Morning, sir. Everyone here, Wilson? All except Private Pike, sir. He's his valet.
4: Right. Fall them in, sir.
11: Yes, of course, sir. All right, fall in, please.
4: I have a little announcement to make to the platoon.
11: All right, sir. Turn, attention.
4: Thank you, son. Very smart, men. Very smart indeed. And at this morning's church parade, I'm sure that you'll all be credit to the platoon. Unfortunately, due to circumstances beyond my control, I'm afraid that I shall not be able to be with you. You see, my dear wife, Elizabeth, sent my uniform to the dry cleaners. Now, she didn't tell me this until we were having lunch yesterday. Naturally, I rushed round straight away. But unfortunately, as you know, they always close at 1 o'clock on Saturdays. And I'm afraid I was too late. Well, had another uniform, of course, it would be a different matter.
13: Hurry up, Pike, you're late. I'm sorry, Mr. Mannering. I've got something for you.
4: Oh, what's that?
13: Well, you see, yesterday morning, I was coming home from the bank. And I popped into the cleaners to collect something. I saw your uniform hanging there. Well, I knew you'd want it today, so I picked it up for you. There you are.
4: Thank you, Pike.
13: It was 2 and 3, Mr. Mannering, but you can owe it me if you like.
4: Yes. Very thoughtful of you, Pike. But I'm afraid the arrival of my uniform at this late juncture isn't going to help. You see, I haven't time to change.
11: Oh, you'll be all right, sir. The parade doesn't start until 10 o'clock. You've got 20 minutes. We don't mind waiting, do we, men?
4: Well,
11: Oh, look! The cleaners have broken a couple of buttons off.
6: Oh, that's all right, Mr. Mannering. If someone will thread the needle for me, I'll replace them for you. Remember, I've been a gentleman's outfitting for 15 years.
7: And I can sell you a pair of braces if you want them, nice and cheap.
4: Well, I must say, you're all... really don't know how to...
11: very well.
6: Hell, I'll say this for Cotton Mannering. He may not be entitled to any recognized military decoration, but he deserves a medal for sheer cunning. Hey, you are, gents. $3 a bit there. That'll be one free.
4: I'll do this, Wilson.
6: Oh,
11: that's very nice of you, sir.
4: Not at all. All right, Lord. Thank you, sir.
11: One three.
6: Who's next?
4: There's yours, Jones.
6: Thank you, Mr. Mannering. Cheers.
4: Cheers.
11: Well, sir, that all seemed to go off very well.
4: Yes, I suppose, sir. I don't really care for church praise very much. Never have liked praying by numbers. Still, I thought the man marched extremely well.
6: I did indeed, sir.
4: I was rather surprised that Godfrey fell out when the vicar got to the blessing after the service. Didn't he realize he was marching off with those of the Jewish faith and the RCs?
11: Actually, sir, he was running off to the WCs.
1: Hello, I say there.
6: Oh, dear, dear. Hello there, Mainwaring. Thought you didn't drink.
4: Oh, the occasional half to about. By the way, how about you, would you? You'd like to take a drink of number 1 to 2?
1: No, thank you, no. I've got a large puggle party.
4: Really? Well, I suppose alcohol could bring that condition on.
11: Yeah, if you're in the chair, Napoleon, I'll have a double scotch.
4: I don't remember extending the invitation to you, Warden.
11: Yeah, just clear off, will you?
4: Look, mate, this is a public bar. If I want to stand here, I will.
1: Well, Mainwaring, enjoy the parade.
4: Yes, quite a good turnout, wasn't it?
1: I'm sorry you and your men were behind us. It meant I couldn't see your drill. Mind you, we heard it all right. Always late, weren't you? Always 1 second behind everyone else.
4: Yes, well, the wind was blowing in the wrong direction.
1: Some of us had difficulty hearing the word of command. And some of you had difficulty walking, too, eh?
4: Now,
1: next time, Mainwaring, you ought to ask HQ if your lot can do the march past it. March!
4: Now, that's not fair, Captain Square. Mannering must stride out like a 2-year-old. Mind you, we didn't have as much weight to carry as you, Captain Square. Not having any medals.
11: When Hitler sets foot on our shores, it's fighting efficiency that'll count. No good waving medals at him.
1: A damn sight better than waving your pension books. Ha, ha, ha,
4: ha. My men would wipe the floor with yours any day. They're fitter and superior to yours in every way. Because they haven't been stifled by a CO with old-fashioned ideas and a Colonel Blimp mentality.
11: Yeah, quite right, sir. Quite right. You tell him, sir. You tell him.
1: You'll prove that or apologize, Mainwaring.
4: I will not apologize. but I will give you something to think about. Remember, it's my platoon that's been chosen as guard of honor for Winston Churchill, not yours.
12: What do you mean, Mainwaring? What are you talking about?
4: I'm not saying anything else. Come along, Jones, Wilson, we're going.
14: But I haven't finished my drink yet, sir.
4: Bad luck. You should learn to drink a bit quicker.
12: Hodges!
4: Yeah, what is it? You wanted a drink? Finish that. Now, pay attention, men. Before we dismiss, I have a couple of things to say. The first is more in the nature of an official announcement regarding something which is by now fairly common knowledge. During the Prime Minister's inspection of the coastal defences, this platoon has been chosen to act as the Guard of Honour. That's needless to say, we should all feel very proud. We have worked hard, and this is our reward.
13: Excuse me, Mr. Manreen.
4: Mr. Pike.
13: What will we have to do?
4: Well, we provide the Guard of Honour, of course.
13: Yes, but what does that mean?
1: It means you stand stock still for a very long time, and ever so often some defeats.
6: Great fun, great fun.
7: People only fight when they've been standing in the sun a long time.
4: Yes, well, that won't worry us. As it's Christmas, we're not likely to have any sun.
1: They do in Australia.
4: We're not in Australia.
1: I had an uncle who went to New Zealand, but not at Christmas.
4: Yes, well, talk about it afterwards, Godfrey. I want to move on to the subject of target practice. Now that ammunition is a little more plentiful, we should be having another session on Sunday week. In view of the appalling show we put up last time, I want you all to make every effort to attend. All right, that's all for this evening. Dismiss.
6: I'm straight up.
4: Wilson, come into the office, would you?
14: Yes, of course, sir.
4: I've been meaning to ask you.
14: Mm-hmm.
4: Did you talk to the town clerk about the Fieldcraft lecture?
14: Yes, I did, yes. He's given us permission to use the recreation ground. So as long as we keep away from the children's swings and the Donald Duck sand pits. I'm going to keep off the rose beds as well.
4: He doesn't seem to take us very seriously, does he?
14: I rather got that impression, sir.
4: He soon changes tune when he hears the tramp of Nazi jack boots pounding across his bowling greens. Come in.
15: Good evening. Captain Manring, I presume. I'm Brigadier Bell from HQ Southern Command. We've never met, but I expect you've heard of me.
4: Yes, yes, of course, sir. Yes, your name does ring a bell. This is my sergeant, Sergeant Wilson.
15: Good evening, Sergeant.
14: Good evening, sir.
15: Sorry to drop in on you like this, but I thought it might be the best way. Something rather embarrassing cropped up. Thought we ought to discuss it.
14: Would you like me to...
15: No, that's all right, Sergeant. Well, I'll come straight to the point. As you know, we informed you the other day that this platoon had been chosen to provide the guard of honor for Churchill's forthcoming visit.
4: Yes, we're very proud. Looking forward to it very keenly.
15: Oh, dear. It's a pity.
4: I don't understand, sir.
15: Well, quite frankly, the situation is this. In choosing your platoon to be guard of honor, we appear to have rather upset the CO of another local unit who considers that his lot have just as much claim to this honor as yourselves.
4: Really? I find that very difficult to swallow. I'm sure no one could have done more than us to assist this country in its hour of need. Can you think of anyone, Wilson?
14: Well, Air Chief Marshal Darding has done quite well.
6: Thank you, Wilson.
16: Just excuse my sergeant. Sometimes tends to adopt a rather whimsical attitude to important matters.
15: Well, I'm very glad to hear of it. We need people with a sense of humor in times like these, you know. Anyway, we're obviously going to find out sooner or later, so I might as well tell you that the chap whose nose we put out of joints is Captain Square of the Eastgate Platoon.
16: Captain Square, now I understand. What's going to happen?
15: Well, we've decided that the fairest way would be to organize a sort of competition, and whoever wins provides the guard of honor.
4: I see. Well, we're not afraid of a fair fight. After all, if we're prepared to take on the Hun, I'm sure we can beat Captain Square's lot.
15: That's the spirit. Well, I must be off.
4: Yes, of course, sir. Yeah, by the way, what form will the competition take?
15: Well, we haven't quite made up our mind about that yet. I'll tell you what, I'll try and get someone to give you a ring tomorrow evening. Cheerio.
4: Good night, sir. Honestly, Wilson, what on earth does Square think he's playing at? Goes without saying that we should provide the guard of honor.
14: Does it, sir? After all, his platoon has fallen more or less the same time as ours. We're not really senior.
4: What do you mean? Of course we're senior. I remember how you and I listened to Anthony Eden's speech and then burst into action.
14: Yes, I know, sir, but surely one can't penalize Captain Square now just because he didn't happen to be listening to the radio then. I mean, it's just not cricket.
4: I don't want any of that sort of talk, Wilson. This is war. not lords. You know, Wilson, I do hope we get a full turnout for that target practice. It could certainly do with the experience. I was very ashamed of our efforts last time.
14: Oh, I don't know, sir. Some of the men managed to hit the targets.
4: Yes. Didn't see how they could have mistaken them for the tires on the area commander's staff car.
14: Did they hit all four of them?
4: Five. They got the spare as well. Come in.
17: Excuse me, Captain Mannering, but this letter's just come for you. It's from HQ.
4: Ah, that should be interesting. Probably the details of the competition between ourselves and the Eastgate platoon. When no one telephoned last night, I thought they might have dropped the whole idea.
17: Well, I'll be off then. Set up.
4: No need for you to leave, Walton. After all, this affects the whole platoon. I'll see. From Brigadier Bell, HQ, Southern Command. That's the chap who was here the night before last. To Captain Mannering, Wilmington on Sea, platoon.
14: Well, that's you.
4: Thank you, Wilson. I'm aware of that. Subject for competition. The competition to decide which platoon would provide the guard of honor will be two parts. One, map reading. For this, each platoon will need vehicular transport and a platoon standard to hoist when they reach the objective.
14: Well, we can use Jones's van for transport.
4: Yeah. We certainly haven't got a platoon flag.
17: Don't worry, Mr. Mannering. I know a bloke in a rag trade who will knock us up a lovely flag in a few hours.
4: Really? Well, I spent it. Now, the second part of the contest...
17: Of course, it'll cost us.
4: Yes. I overthought it might. How much?
17: Well, it depends what you want.
4: Well, I suppose we'd better have the name of the platoon. Some sort of design connected with Wilmington. Now, let's see. We're a seaside town. What does that give us?
17: Crossed buckets and spades, sir?
4: No. We need something impressive.
17: Well, I'll tell you what. As you're the local bank manager and the platoon CO, we could have an outline of your head on it. What do you think, Sarge?
14: Yes, Professor, yes. I hadn't realized that it was going to be such a big flag.
4: We'll have to think about it a little more. Now, what's next? The main part of the competition will consist of... Oh, dear.
14: Well, what's the matter, sir?
4: It's very bad news, I'm afraid. Hmm? Listen to this. The main part of the competition will consist of a shooting match. Each platoon will select three marksmen and be on the range of 1,300 hours on Saturday. Oh, well, that's it then. We've lost.
14: Yes, sir. Certainly looks like it. If only we'd been able to get more ammunition to practice with. I mean, it was obvious they were never going to learn to shoot by just pulling the trigger and shouting, bang.
4: Well, we might as well resign from the competition now. We haven't a chance.
14: Of course. Well, we don't know how good Square's lot are.
4: That's true, but it's a pound to a penny. They're better than us. Oh, what now? Come in.
18: Good evening, Mr. Mannering.
4: Good evening, Mrs. Pike.
18: I'm sorry to bother you, but, are you going to be long, Arthur?
14: No, I'm just coming, Mavis.
18: Well, I must say, you both look rather miserable. What's the matter? You look as though you've been stuck up against a wall to be shot.
17: I wouldn't have anything to worry about if I presume was doing the shooting.
4: All right, Walker, it's enough to feed us.
14: You see, Mavis, there's been a change of plan at HQ, and now there's a very good chance we may not be providing the Guard of Honor after all.
18: Oh, dear, what a pity. And I've washed your best shirt as well.
17: Yeah, well, of course, it would have been nice, but it's no use crying over spilt milk, is there, eh?
14: It's not that easy.
17: Here, look, I've got an idea. Now, on a Saturday night, I usually go down to the Everdrome with some little orders for the artists, you know. Nylons for the birds, whiskies for the blokes. Why don't you all come with me tonight, make up a little party, and have a good laugh? I can nip round backstage and do my little bit of business in the interval.
18: Ooh, that's a lovely idea, Joe.
17: I bet Mrs. Mannering would like a night out, eh, sir?
4: No, I... No, I don't think so. Elizabeth doesn't really approve of people enjoying themselves. Especially in wartime. War has a very depressing effect on her. Took nearly 20 years to forget the last lot. Begin to look on the cheerful side of life again. I don't think I shall ever forget the time she started to smile again after all those years.
14: Oh, dear. What happened?
4: Munich.
17: Well, I reckon you'd enjoy yourself, Mr. Mannering. Charlie Cheeseman, the cheerful chap that's top of the bill.
4: Really?
18: Charlie Cheeseman? Oh, I do love him. He always makes me laugh. Doesn't he make you laugh, Arthur?
4: Hardly at all.
18: I'm sure he'll make you laugh this time, you and Mr. Mannering. He'll make you both laugh your heads off, he will.
19: So the air raid warden shouted out, "Here, missus, you've got a chink in your bedroom." So she poked her head out of the window and said, "Do what? He said, you've got a chink in your bedroom. So she said, the liar, he told me he was a Japanese admiral.
18: Oh, he isn't funny as Big Joe.
7: Not off, Mrs. Pike.
18: Oh, don't you think he's a scream, Mr. Mannering?
4: He certainly does tend to have that effect.
19: Yeah, I got home the other night, my wife was crying her eyes out. I said, what's the matter? She said, I'm homesick. I said, this is your home. She said, yes, I know, and I'm sick of it. You can't help laughing, can you?
4: I don't know about you, Wilson, but I've managed so far. Wilson. Wilson. Lucky devil.
19: And now, customers, I'd like to give you a little number, and I don't want it back. Dedicated to all fire watchers entitled, I Can't Get Over a Girl Like You, so turn out the light yourself. I don't want to set the world on a fire.
7: Where's the pump? Where's the bridge?
4: Yes.
7: You better put it out. Get some water. Man the pumps.
4: All right, Taurus. It's all right, Wilson. Only Charlie Cheeseman's singing. Go to sleep.
7: Yes, I must have dozed off.
18: Walter, you did that last night. You know, Mr. Mannering, I think he's been overdoing it recently.
4: Really?

0: Thank you, ladies and gentlemen. Thank you. But don't be too downhearted, because you'll be seeing me again in the second half of our show.
1: God forbid.
0: And now for our next act. Ladies and gentlemen, straight from a tour of the provinces, the Hippodrome is proud to bring you the skill, to say nothing of the dexterity, from Italy, the great Alberto! Senor Alberto speaks no English, but he will of course recognize the warm reception which I'm sure you're going to give his fascinating act. Now, for his first trick, the great Alberto will demonstrate his brilliant marksmanship by shooting table tennis balls, which I shall throw high in the air. Here we go then. One. Two. And thirdly, a three.
2: Yes, awfully good.
0: And now, ladies and gentlemen, the great Alberto will attempt to shoot the tops off these clay pipes, which, as you can see, are attached to a revolving wheel. And as if that isn't difficult enough, he will stand with his back to the target and fire between his legs.
1: I hope he knows what he's doing.
3: Yes, sir. Do with him and a home guard.
0: And now the great Alberto will perform his most difficult trick. Blindfolded and riding bareback on an excitable young pony, he will shoot a lighted cigarette from the lips of a member of the audience. Now, who's going to be the first to volunteer?
4: Now, Arthur, don't you get any ideas? He's so brave, you know, Mr. Mannering.
5: Don't worry, Mrs. Pike. I don't think he's likely to volunteer.
4: Why not?
5: He's gone to sleep again.
0: Well, if there are no volunteers, ladies and gentlemen, the great Alberto will regrettably be unable to perform this exciting trick. Oh, now just a minute. Do I see a volunteer? You're going the wrong way, sir.
6: Oh, I say yes, that's right. Through the bar, and it's on the left.
1: I didn't know Godfrey was coming here tonight. Well, if you'll excuse me, Mrs. Pike, I'm going to nip backstage now. Oh, I wish they'd labelled these perishing dressing rooms. I'll try this one. Good evening. Joe Walker's the name. Sorry, miss. Oh, I often wondered how they stuck those on. Here we are. The great Alberto.
7: Come in.
1: Evening. My name's Joe Walker.
7: All right. What can I do for thee, lad?
1: Well, it's like this, Here, hang on. You're not Italian.
7: Hey, no, I'm not. I've never been there. I come from Wigan, actually.
1: Yeah, but that fella said you didn't speak a word of English.
7: Oh, well, I mean, that's just for the act, you see. Gives a bit of glamour-like. No, I never went as well under my real name.
1: What was it?
7: Bert Postlethwaite.
1: I see what you mean.
7: Here. You're not from the local rag, are you?
1: No. I'm a wholesale supplier.
7: Oh, aye. What of?
1: Well, you know, essential supplies. Whiskey, knicker elastic, that sort of thing.
7: Well, I'm sorry, lad, but whatever it is you're selling, I don't want that.
1: No.

0: Saturday after... You can't be serious. It's outrageous. I never heard of anything so...
1: Well, the uniform fits pretty well, don't you think?
0: That's not the point. It's...
2: Do you think we get away with it, sir?
3: Yes, if we find out, it could mean a lot of trouble.
2: Yes, that's true. Still, it may be our only chance. After all, it's for the honor of the platoon. Now, just a minute. Supposing somebody on the range recognizes him. They may have been to the theater this week.
1: Well, you didn't recognize him, did you? Anyway, we'll give him pebble glasses.
3: Yes, but will he be able to fire with pebble glasses?
1: Well, he can take them off when he fires. We'll say he just wears them for walking.
2: Well, it's against my better judgment, but I suppose it's worth trying. Right, Private Postlethwaite. Welcome to the Warmington-on-Sea Home Guard. Good. And in it. Not bad, Pike. Keep it up. We've got one more shot.
4: Yeah, I know, Mr. Menreen.
2: Off you go, then.
4: Right.
2: Just a minute. Why did you make that strange noise?
4: I don't know, really. I saw Gary Cooper do it in a film once. Yeah.
3: On Tuesday, it worked awfully well for Gary Cooper.
2: Really? It hasn't worked very well for Pike. Missed altogether.
5: Little pegging with Captain Squall's platoon so far. Let's see what your second man can do.
2: Right, Sir Sam Wilson, get someone to call Private Postlethwaite over here.
3: Yes, of course, sir.
6: Permission to speak, sir?
2: Yes.
6: I'd like to volunteer to call Private Postlethwaite. Joe, you get him.
7: What's the while, Johnsy?
6: Mr. Jones, while we're waiting, do you think everyone knows that I commune with nature for a moment?
8: Of course not, Mr. Godspeed. Go ahead.
6: Oh, thank you so much.
2: Stop, Jones. Where's Godfrey off to?
6: Godfrey, sir, well, he's doing a bit of nature study, sir.
2: Was he?
7: Ah, Postlethwaite,
2: there you are.
7: Sorry for the delay, Captain Menreen. A bit of trouble with his new glasses.
2: In what way?
7: He was just about to walk into the river.
5: Ah, Menreen, is this your second shot?
2: Yes, that's right, sir. Private Postlethwaite.
5: Right, carry on.
7: Yes, well, sir. Off you go, Postlethwaite.
2: And good luck.
7: All of us all.
2: Too late to back out now, Wilson.
7: Yes, sir. That's three. Just what I was thinking.
2: By Jove. A bull.
7: What?
2: Well done!
7: Oh. I'll have to get up for this one.
2: What do you mean, get up? Correct firing position is lying on the ground.
7: No, but I always do my second one when they're back to the target and firing through my legs.
2: I'll do that here. Get down.
7: Well, can't I even have my mirror then?
2: Of course you can't. Lie down and fire the same way as everybody else does.
3: I thought the idea was that you should fire a lot better than everyone else.
2: Don't be quiet, Wilson. Go on, Postlethwaite. Lie down in the correct position.
7: Mr. Postlethwaite to you.
2: Yes, all right. Get, just fire.
5: Oh, miss, I'm afraid. Sorry, that's another miss.
2: This is awful, Wilson.
3: Well, I suppose it says it's right, sir.
6: Well done, Mainwaring. Your man got an out of that time. He's getting his form back. Pity that was his last shot, what?
5: Next man.
2: Yes, all right, sir. Fraser.
9: Where are you coming, Manning? I'll do my very best.
2: What went wrong, Postlethwaite? I thought you were supposed to be a crack shot.
7: Well, at least the first one was a bullseye.
9: Oh, well, that one went normal, you see.
2: What do you mean normal?
9: Well, it's my routine, you see. One normal, one between my legs, one with a mirror.
3: Well, I suppose we should be thankful you didn't try to do the one on horseback.
9: Oh, I never have done that one.
2: What do you mean?
9: Well, nobody ever volunteers. No, I tell a lie. Somebody did once, but he had to be called off due to a fainting fit.
3: Oh, poor fellow, was he out long?
9: Well, it wasn't him, it was me.
6: Mr. Manning, Mr. Manning, Fraser shot two bulls.
2: Oh, dear. Take the farmer will want compensation.
6: No, sir, two bullseyes on the target.
2: Good Lord.
6: That's three, sir.
2: Mouth. One more to go, Fraser.
6: Aye.
2: I don't understand why you keep waving the rifle up and down like that.
9: It's the only way I can shoot. She was in the minesweepers during the war. And the mines, this movement is like the motion of the sea.
5: Another bull.
2: I don't understand, Fraser. Why didn't you say you were a crack shot?
9: Didn't he ask me?
2: Well, why did you shoot so badly in practice?

0: Yes. Didn't he shoot at all at practice? The others always wasted so much ammunition, there was never any left for me, eh?
1: Well, Mannering, thanks to the last marksman, you're just in the lead. So now let's see if your lads like to have a short rest, and we'll continue with the second part of the contest. We'll rendezvous in 10 minutes outside the main gate.
2: Very good, sir. We'll be there.
1: Jolly good. See you later.
0: Hell, Mannering. You had a bit of luck there, what? Now, let's see if you do as well with the map reading, but I warn you, my men are pretty good.
3: We're not afraid of competition. My men are also excellent at map reading. We can find our way around this part of the world with our eyes closed.
0: Well, we'll see. Cheerio for now.
2: Pompous idiot.
3: Now, anybody know the way to the main gate?
1: Right now, pay attention, please. Pay attention. In a moment, I shall give you, Mannering, and you, Square, 2 brand new platoon standards for you to hoist when you reach your objective. They were delivered to HQ this morning from your suppliers, and as you can see, they're still in their wrappers. Here's yours, Square.
4: Thank you, sir.
1: And yours, Mannering.
2: Thank you very much, sir.
1: I shall now read the map reference, and as I shall only read it once, listen very carefully. The map reference is 629571. Right, off you go, and may the best platoon win.
0: Right, men! Mount! Transport!
3: Hurry along, Jones. Get the van moving.

0: you go any faster, Jones?
1: I'm doing 28 miles an hour now. What more do you want?
2: Well, at least we got off to a better start than Cotton Square.
3: Fancy getting stuck in the mud like that.
0: Serve him right for trying to take that shortcut. With any luck, they'll be at least half an hour digging their vehicle out of that mud.
1: There's crossroads coming up, Mr. Fraser. Which way now?
2: Straight on, son.
0: You quite sure, Fraser?
2: Oh, if you think you can read this map any better, you're quite welcome to try.
4: Excuse me, sir.
0: What is it, Godfrey?
4: I wonder if we could stop a moment. I'd like to get shoes.
0: Certainly not. This is a race against time.
4: Yes, I know, and I don't think I'm going to win.
0: No. Be quiet and shut your trap.
4: I beg your pardon?
0: That sliding thing, that barrel behind you, shut it.
4: Oh, I see.
0: Come on, Jones. Must be able to go faster than this. Get your foot down on the floorboards.
1: I've got it right down now, sir.
0: What's the matter? Look what you're doing. The van's all over the road.
1: Yeah, I know it is, sir. I know it is.
0: What's the trouble, then?
1: I'm sorry, sir. Just like getting me old trouble back, sir.
0: What's that?
1: Malaria, sir.
0: Oh, no. Stop. Stop the man at once.
1: Yes, sir. Yes, sir.
0: Right, you stay where you are, Jones.
5: What's going on, Mr. Manreen?
0: It's Jones. He's got an attack of malaria. You and Walker, get him out of the seat and onto the grass.
5: Okay, Mr. Manreen.
0: Where's Godfrey? Medics, medics!
4: I'm coming, sir.
0: Where have you been, Godfrey?
4: I'm sorry, sir. But let me stop. I took the opportunity to be excused.
0: Well, you've no business to. As a medic, it's your duty to be on hand at all times.
4: Oh, dear. But what's wrong with Mr. Jones?
0: He's got a bout of malaria. You got anything we can give him?
4: I don't really know, sir. I've got some aspirin, some bicarbonate of soda, and some ointment for wasp stings.
0: Wasps? This is a fighting unit, not a girl guide's outing.
2: Quinine! Quinine! That's why he needs a bottle of quinine, and he should be kept warm.
0: You're quite right. One of you bring some blankets. Good day, quinine.
4: No, sir. But I got a bottle of elderberry wine. My sister says he swears by it.
0: That'll have to do, I suppose. Here, Jones, drink this.
1: Oh, thank you, sir.
0: Hold his head, Walker. He's spilling it.
2: Here you are, sir. Here's a blanket.
0: Good. Cover him up.
1: Don't you worry about me, sir. I've had these attacks for 40 years, so they soon pass.
0: All right, Walker. Pike, get Jones into the back of the van. And hurry up. We've lost enough time as it is. I'll take the wheel.

0: straight over here, sir, and then another half mile will turn left.
1: Thank you, Fraser.
2: Excuse me, Mr. Mandarin. Mr. Jones turned all yellow.
1: Put some more blankets on him.
2: More blankets, righto.
0: Don't you think we ought to get him a doctor, sir?
1: We can't do that. We'll lose the race. Besides, you heard what he said. He often gets these attacks. They soon pass.
0: We're coming up the turning very soon now, sir.
3: Oh, how absolutely sweet.
1: What are you talking about?
3: Why, that dear little cottage that we just passed. That roof and roses round the door. Just like the one in Snow White.
1: Oh, stop gawping at the view. Keep your eye on the road.
2: Mr. Mandarin, Mr. Jones isn't yellow anymore.
3: Good, good.
2: He's turned purple.
3: Good.
1: What?
2: Looks like beetroot.
1: Put some more blankets on him.
2: Right, no more blankets.
0: Nothing left here, sir.
3: Thank you, Fraser.
0: Hey, you in the back there. How's the patient?
4: I'm afraid Mr. Jones is steaming, sir.
0: Steaming?
4: Yes, sir. The condensation is running down the walls.
0: The best thing for him, let him sweat it out. Get him plenty of drink.
4: There's only the bottle of elderberry wine, and he's drunk half of it.
1: Well, give him the rest. This is an emergency.
4: Very good, sir.
0: Turn left again here, sir.
1: Right you are, Fraser.
3: Oh, how enchanting.
1: What are you talking about, Wilson?
3: We just passed that dear little Snow White cottage again.
1: What? Oh, no, we must have gone round in a circle. What are you playing at, Fraser?
0: Hey, don't shoot on me. We can all make mistakes.
1: I don't want any insubordination from you, Fraser. Take his name, Wilson.
0: Look, sir, look, up ahead. There's the Eastgate van stopped at the side of the road, sir.
1: So it is. I think they've broken down, sir.
0: Aye, look. There's one of Square's men under the bonnet.
1: Let's give him a shout as we go by.
5: Bad luck, Square. See you later.
1: Well, Wilson, I never was one to count my chickens before they hatch, but I think we're going to be providing that guard of honor after all.
0: This is it, sir. And there's the door to the church tower.
1: Well done, Fraser.
0: Thanks, sir.
6: There's man of Square's lot.
4: Oh, here's the brigadier.
7: Well done, Mandarin. Congratulations.
1: Thank you, sir. Right, come on, lads. Let's get up to the top of the tower. Fraser, we got the flag?
0: Oh, I hear it, sir.
1: Right, off you go. We'll follow you.
0: Aye.
1: Come on, everybody. Follow me.
2: Excuse me, Mr. Mandarin.
1: What is it, Pike?
2: Mr. Jones wants to come up the church tower with us.
1: Oh, don't be ridiculous. The man's ill.
8: No, I'm not. I'm all right now. My malaria has shed itself. One bottle of Mr. Godfrey's elderberry wine, and I'm a new man.
1: Heavens, Wilson, he's drunk.
3: Yes, sir.
8: Mm-hmm.
3: I think perhaps you'd better take him up with us. Might have looked too good if the brigadier saw him like this.
1: Yes, you're right.
5: Pike and Walker, bring Jones with you. Come on, up to the tower.
0: Hurry up, Captain Mandarin.
3: We're coming as fast as we can.
8: It's a long way to the tower. It's a long way to climb.
1: For heaven's sake, keep Jones quiet.
0: Pike, hey. Dismount and up the tower. Come on, look, look down there in the street. Captain Square's arrived.
1: Well, there's no time to be lost. Give me the flag, Fraser.
0: I'll just take the rotten up, sir. There you are.
2: Can I put the flag up, Mr. Mandarin, please? I used to do it in the Scouts. Yeah, I was in the Owl Patrol, you know. I think they were best. Mind you, the Eagles had nice...
1: Look, just get on with it. Get on with it.
3: It's going to be an awfully good idea. Captain Square will probably be halfway up the tower by now.
8: Let me help, Mr. Mandarin. I want to help put the flag up. Let me put the flag up,
1: be
8: Mr.
1: quiet, Jones. Pike's going to do it. Anyway, you're drunk.
8: No, I'm not drunk. I want to put the flag up. I've put a lot of flags up in my time... Wait a minute. Oh, oh, it's coming on again.
1: All right. All right, man. Lay him down on the ground. You'll be all right, Jones. Come on, Pike. Leave that flag.
8: I'm going. Oh, it's cold.
0: We ought to keep him warm, Mr. Mandarin.
1: Yes, all right. Everybody take the jackets off. Come on, all of you.
4: Did he help? I can remove my battle binder.
1: Thank you, Godfrey. I don't think we've got the time for that.
8: I must have more wine, more elderly wine.
4: There isn't any more, Mr. Jones.
3: Mr. Mandarin, look, behind you. It's Captain Square.
7: Oh, Lord.
5: Hoist it up, soldier. Very good, sir.
3: Bad luck, Mainwaring. I'm afraid we've won.
1: But that's not fair. We were here first.
3: But you didn't run your flag up, did you?
8: I'm sorry, Mr. Manning. It was my fault.
1: No. It's not your fault, Jones. I shall lodge a protest. We were definitely first.
3: It's flying the flag that counts.
0: Aye, that's true, sir. And if you look up there, you'll find it's our flag that's flying. Hey, hey!
3: What are you talking about?
1: God, Wilson. Grace is right. It is our flag they're flying.
3: Look.
6: First platoon, Warmington on sea.
9: Shaken! What do you think you're playing at, you blithering idiot? You've flown their standard.
10: It was the one you handed me, sir.
9: Mainwaring, what skullduggery is this? Somehow I'm sure you're at the bottom of it.
6: How dare you? Nothing whatever to do with me. You've lost, that's all.
9: Mainwaring, I strongly suspect that you're an absolute outsider. Now, come on, Jenkins. I'm going to see the brigadier about this.
3: Well, that's that, sir. There's obviously nothing he can do. We've won.
6: Of course we have.
11: Oh, look. He's left his flag behind. Chuck it down to them.
3: All right, sir.
10: I shouldn't bother doing that, sir, if I was you, son.
3: What is there? Bother? I can just...
11: Wait a minute, Wilson. Let's have a look at that flag.
6: Clother. It's not squares, it's ours.
0: It can't be, sir. That's our flag flying at the top of the pole. Look.
6: I tell you, this is.
0: Look.
6: First platoon, Warmington on sea, home guard.
3: Well, that means, sir, that both the flags are ours.
6: Oh, well done, Wilson. You are right. Precisely, they're both ours.
11: Walker. You had our flag made. This must be something to do with you.
10: Well, it's like this, Mr. Manorina. I had one flag made for us, and I thought it wasn't quite up to standard, so I had another one made. Which meant I had two of our flags.
11: Go on.
10: Well, it just so happened that I also promised Captain Square that I'd get their flag made. And I suppose by some strange quirk of fate, our spare one must have got mixed up with his. Dear, oh dear. What a terrible mistake to have made.
6: Walk up. I don't believe one word you're saying.
10: I didn't think you would, Samuel. Still, you like us to use our initiative, don't you?
3: Well, I think Walker certainly did that, sir.
6: Mm. Walker, there's no doubt about it. You're incorrigible.
10: Thank you very much, sir. Very nice of you to say so, sir.
6: Well, Wilson, I can't tell you how proud I shall be when this platoon stands there and provides that guard of honor for Churchill. Won't it be exciting?
3: Oh, yes, sir, awfully exciting. Oh, by the way, sir, Jones is feeling a lot better.
6: Ah, good.
10: So, here, Mr. Mannering, I've just had a thought. This guard of honor we're providing is for the Prime Minister, isn't it?
6: That's right, Walker. For Winston Churchill himself. Why do you ask?
10: Well, I've just had a whole lot of cigars fall off the back of a lorry. Do you think he'd be interested? They're going, she?
6: How dare you?
12: That special edition of Dad's Army, based on the original television series by Jimmy Perry and David Croft. You heard Arthur Lowe as Captain Mannering, John LeMessurier as Sergeant Wilson, Clive Dunn, Corporal Jones, John Lorry, Private Fraser, Arnold Ridley, Private Godfrey, Ian Lavender, Private Pike, Bill Pertwee, Chief Warden, Pearl Hackney, Mrs. Pike, Larry Martin, Private Walker, Jeffrey Lumsden, Captain Square, Jack Watson, Brigadier, and Cheerful Charlie Cheeseman, and Norman Bird as Bert Postlethwaite. 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

0: Did you hear what I was playing, Lane?
1: I didn't think it polite to listen, sir.
0: I'm sorry for that, for your sake. I don't play accurately. Anyone can play accurately. But I play with wonderful expression. As far as the piano is concerned, sentiment is my forte. I keep science for life.
1: Yes, sir.
0: And speaking of the science of life, have you got the cucumber sandwiches cut for Lady Bracknell?
1: Here they are, sir.
0: Oh, by the way, Lane, I see from your book that on Thursday night, when Lord Chawman and Mr. Worthing were dining with me, 8 bottles of champagne entered as having been consumed.
1: Yes, sir. 8 bottles and a pint.
0: Why is it at a bachelor's establishment the servants invariably drink the champagne? I ask merely for information.
1: I attribute it to the superior quality of the wine, sir. I have often observed that in married households, the champagne is rarely of a first-rate brand.
0: Good heavens, is marriage so demoralizing as that?
1: I believe it is a very pleasant day, sir. I've had very little experience of it myself up to the present. I have only been married once. That was in consequence of a misunderstanding between myself and a young person.
0: I don't know that I'm much interested in your family life, then.
1: No, sir, it is not a very interesting subject. I never think of it myself.
0: Very natural, I'm sure. That will do, Lane, thank you.
1: Thank you, sir.
0: Lane's views on marriage seem somewhat lax. Really, the lower orders don't set us a good example. What on earth is the use of them? They seem as a class to have absolutely no sense of moral responsibility.
1: Mr. Ernest Worthing.
2: How are you, my dear Ernest? What brings you up to town?
3: Oh, pleasure, pleasure. What else should bring one anywhere? Eating as usual, I see, Algy.
2: I believe it is customary in good society to take some slight refreshment at 5 o'clock. Where have you been since last Thursday?
3: Oh, in the country.
2: What on earth do you do there?
3: When one is in town, one amuses oneself. When one is in the country, one amuses other people. It is excessively boring.
2: And who are the people you amuse?
3: Oh, neighbors, neighbors.
2: Got nice neighbors in your part of Shropshire?
3: Perfectly horrid. Never speak to one of them.
2: How immensely you must amuse them. By the way, Shropshire is your county, is it not?
3: Eh, Shropshire? Yes, of course. Hello. Why all these cups? Why cucumber sandwiches? Why such reckless extravagance in one so young? Who is coming to tea?
2: Oh, merely Aunt Augusta and Gwendolyn.
3: How perfectly delightful.
2: Yes, that is all very well. But I'm afraid Aunt Augusta won't quite approve of your being here.
3: May I ask why?
2: My dear fellow, the way you flirt with Gwendolyn is perfectly disgraceful. It's almost as bad as the way Gwendolyn flirts with you.
3: I am in love with Gwendolyn. I come up to town expressly to propose to her.
2: I thought you'd come up for pleasure. I call that business.
3: How utterly unromantic you are.
2: Please don't touch the cucumber sandwiches. They're ordered specially for Aunt Augusta.
3: Well, you've been eating them all the time.
2: That is quite a different matter. She is my aunt. And have some bread and butter. The bread and butter is for Gwendolyn. Gwendolyn is devoted to bread and butter.
3: Very good bread and butter it is, too.
2: Well, my dear fellow, you need not eat it as if you were going to eat it all. You behave as if you were married to her already. You are not married to her already, and I don't think you ever will be.
3: Why on earth do you say that?
2: Well, in the first place, girls never marry the men they flirt with. Girls don't think it right.
3: Oh, that's nonsense.
2: It isn't it a great truth? It accounts for the extraordinary number of bachelors that one sees all over the place. In the second place, I don't give my consent.
3: Your consent?
2: My dear fellow, Gwendolyn is my first cousin, and before I allow you to marry her, you will have to clear up the whole question of Sicily.
3: Sicily? What on earth do you mean? What do you mean, Algy, by Sicily? I don't know anyone of the name of Sicily.
2: Lane, bring me that cigarette case Mr. Worthing left in the smoking room the last time he dined here.
1: Yes, sir.
3: Do you mean to say you've had my cigarette case all this time? I wish to goodness you would let me know. I've been writing frantic letters to Scotland Yard about it. I was very nearly offering a large reward.
2: Well, I wish you would offer one. I happen to be more than usually hard up.
3: There's no good offering a large reward now that the thing is found.
2: I think that's rather mean of you, Ernest, I must say. Thank you, Lane. However, it makes no matter. For now that I look at the inscription inside, I find the thing isn't yours after all.
3: Of course it's mine. You've seen me with it 100 times, and you've no right whatsoever to read what's written inside. It's a very ungentlemanly thing to read a private cigarette case.
2: Yes, but this is not your cigarette case. This cigarette case is a present from someone of the name of Sicily. And you said you didn't know anyone of that name.
3: Well, if you want to know, Sicily happens to be my aunt.
2: Your aunt?
3: Yes, charming old lady she is, too. Lives at Tunbridge Wells. Just give it back to me, Algy.
2: But why does she call herself Little Sicily if she's your aunt and lives at Tunbridge Wells? from Little Sicily with her fondest love.
4: My dear fellow, what on earth is there in that? Some answer tall, some answer not tall. That is a matter that surely an aunt may be allowed to decide for herself. You seem to think that every aunt should be exactly like your aunt. That's absurd. Now, for heaven's sake, give me back my cigarette case.
2: Yes, but why did your aunt call you her uncle? From Little Sicily with her fondest love to her dear Uncle Jack. There is no objection, I admit, to an aunt being a small aunt. But why an aunt, no matter what her size may be, should call her own nephew her uncle, I can't quite make out. Besides, your name isn't Jack at all, it's Ernest.
4: It isn't Ernest, it's Jack.
2: You have always told me it was Ernest. I've introduced you to everyone as Ernest. You answered at the name of Ernest. You look as if your name was Ernest. You're the most earnest-looking person I ever saw in my life. It's perfectly absurd you're saying your name isn't Ernest. It's on your cards. Here is one of them. Mr. Ernest Worthing, B4 the Albany. I'll keep this as a proof that your name is Ernest if you ever attempt to deny it to me or to Gwendolyn or to anyone else.
4: Well, my name is Ernest in town and Jack in the country. And that cigarette case was given me in the country.
2: Yes, but that does not account for the fact that your small Aunt Cicely, who lives at Tunbridge Wells, calls you her dear uncle.
4: Oh.
2: Come, old boy. You had much better have the thing out at once.
4: My dear Algy, you talk exactly as if you were a dentist. It's very vulgar to talk like a dentist when one isn't a dentist. It produces a false impression.
2: Well, that is exactly what dentists always do. Now, go on. Tell me the whole thing. I may mention that I've always suspected you of being a confirmed and secret Bunburyist, and I'm quite sure of it now.
4: Bunburyist? What on earth do you mean by Bunburyist?
2: I'll reveal to you the meaning of that incomparable expression as soon as you are kind enough to inform me why you are Ernest in town and Jack in the country.
4: Well, produce my cigarette case first.
2: Here it is. Now produce your explanation and pray make it improbable.
4: My dear fellow, there's nothing improbable about my explanation at all. In fact, it's perfectly ordinary. Old Mr. Thomas Cardew, who adopted me when I was a little boy, made me, in his will, guardian to his granddaughter, Miss Cicely Cardew. Cicely, who addresses me as her uncle from motives of respect that you could not possibly appreciate, lives at my place in the country under the charge of her admirable governess, Miss Prism.
2: Where is that place in the country, by the way?
4: That is nothing to you, dear boy. You are not going to be invited. I may tell you candidly that the place is not in Shropshire.
2: I suspected that, my dear fella. I've bunburied all over Shropshire on two separate occasions. Now, go on. Why are you Ernest in town and Jack in the country?
4: My dear Algy, I don't know that you'll be able to understand my real motives. You are hardly serious enough. When one is placed in the position of guardian, one has to adopt a very high moral tone on all subjects. It is one's duty to do so. And as a high moral tone can hardly be said to conduce very much to either one's health or one's happiness, in order to get up to town, I have always pretended to have a younger brother of the name of Ernest, who lives in the Albany and gets into the most dreadful scrapes. That, my dear Algy, is the whole truth, pure and simple.
2: The truth is rarely pure and never simple. What you really are is a Bunburyist. I was quite right in saying you were a Bunburyist. You are one of the most advanced Bunburyists I know.
4: What on earth do you mean?
2: You have invented a very useful younger brother called Ernest in order that you may be able to come up to town as often as you like. I have invented an invaluable permanent invalid called Bunbury in order that I may be able to go down into the country whenever I choose. Bunbury is perfectly invaluable. If it wasn't for Bunbury's extraordinary bad health, for instance, I wouldn't be able to dine with you at Willis's tonight, for I've really been engaged to Aunt Augusta for more than a week.
4: I haven't asked you to dine with me anywhere tonight.
2: I know, you're absurdly careless about sending out invitations. It's very foolish of you. Nothing annoys people so much as not receiving invitations.
4: You'd much better dine with your Aunt Augusta.
2: I haven't the smallest intention of doing anything of the kind. To begin with, I dine there on Monday, and once a week is quite enough to dine with one's own relations. In the second place, whenever I do dine there, I'm always treated as a member of the family and sent down either with no woman at all or two. In the third place, I know perfectly well whom she will place me next to tonight. She'll place me next to Mary Farquhar, who always flirts with her own husband across the dinner table. That is not very pleasant. Indeed, it's not even decent, and that sort of thing is enormously on the increase. The amount of women in London who flirt with their own husbands is perfectly scandalous. It looks so bad, it's simply washing one's clean linen in public. Besides, now that I know you to be a confirmed Bunburyist, I naturally want to talk to you about Bunburying. I want to tell you the rules.
4: I'm not a Bunburyist at all. If Gwendolyn accepts me, I'm going to kill my brother. Indeed, I think I'll kill him in any case. Cicely's a little too much interested in him. It's rather a bore. So I'm going to get rid of Ernest. And I strongly advise you to do the same with Mr... with your invalid friend who has the absurd name.
2: Nothing will induce me to part with Bunbury. And if you ever get married, which seems to me extremely problematic, you will be very glad to know Bunbury. A man who marries without knowing Bunbury has a very tedious time of it.
4: That's nonsense. If I marry a charming girl like Gwendolyn, and she's the only girl I ever saw in my life that I would marry, I certainly won't want to know Bunbury.
2: Then your wife will. You don't seem to realize that in married life, three is company, two is none. Ah, that must be Aunt Augusta. Only relatives or creditors ever ring in that Wagnerian manner. Now, if I get her out of the way for 10 minutes, so that you can have an opportunity of proposing to Gwendolyn, may I dine with you tonight at Willis's?
4: I suppose so, if you want to.
2: Yes, but you must be serious about it. I hate people who are not serious about meals. It's so shallow of them.
5: Lady Bracknell and Miss Fairfax.
6: Good afternoon, dear Algernon. I hope you are behaving very well.
2: I am feeling very well, Aunt Augusta.
6: Yes, that's not quite the same thing. In fact, the two things rarely go together. Good afternoon, Miss Worthing. How do you do?
2: Dear me, Gwendolyn, you are smart.
7: I am always smart. Am I not, Mr. Worthing?
4: You are quite perfect, Miss Fairfax.
7: Oh, I hope I am not that. That would leave no room for developments. And I intend to develop in many directions.
6: I'm sorry if we are a little late, Algernon, but I was obliged to call on dear Lady Harbury. I haven't been there since her poor husband's death. I never saw a woman so altered. She looks quite 20 years younger. And now I'll have a cup of tea and one of those nice cucumber sandwiches you promised me.
2: Certainly, Aunt Augusta.
6: Won't you come and sit here, Gwendolyn?
7: Thanks, Mama. I'm quite comfortable where I am.
2: Good heavens. Lane, why are there no cucumber sandwiches? I ordered them specially.
1: There were no cucumbers in the market this morning, sir. I went down twice.
2: No cucumbers?
1: No, sir. Not even for ready money.
2: That will do, Lane. Thank you.
1: Thank you, sir.
2: I am greatly distressed, Aunt Augusta, about there being no cucumbers, not even for ready money.
6: Well, it really makes no matter, Algernon. I had some crumpets with Lady Harbury, who seems to me to be living entirely for pleasure now.
2: I hear her hair has turned quite gold from grief.
6: Well, it certainly has changed its colour. From what cause, I, of course, cannot say. Thank you. I've quite a treat for you tonight, Algernon. I'm going to send you down with Mary Farquhar. She's such a nice woman and so attentive to her husband. It's delightful to watch them.
2: I'm afraid, Aunt Augusta, I shall have to give up the pleasure of dining with you tonight after all.
6: Oh, I hope not, Algernon. It will put my table completely out. Your uncle would have to dine upstairs. Fortunately, he is accustomed to that.
2: It is a great bore, and I need hardly say a terrible disappointment to me. But the fact is, I have just had a telegram to say that my poor friend Bunbury is very ill again. They seem to think I should be with him.
6: Well, it is very strange. This Mr. Bunbury seems to suffer from curiously bad health.
2: Yes, poor Bunbury is a dreadful invalid.
6: Well, I must say, Algernon, that I think it is high time that Mr. Bunbury made up his mind whether he was going to live or die. This shilly-shallying with the question is absurd. Nor do I in any way approve of the modern sympathy with invalids. I consider it morbid. Illness of any kind is hardly a thing to be encouraged in others. Health is the primary duty of life. I'm always telling that to your poor uncle, but he never seems to take much notice, as far as any improvement in his ailment goes. I should be much obliged, Mr. Bunbury, from me, to be kind enough not to have a relapse on Saturday, for I rely on you to arrange my music for me. It is my last reception, and one wants something that will encourage conversation, particularly at the end of the season, when everyone has practically said whatever they had to say, which in most cases was probably not much.
2: I'll speak to Bunbury, Aunt Augusta, if he's still conscious, and I think I can promise you he'll be all right by Saturday. Of course, the music is a great difficulty. You see, if one plays good music, people don't listen, and if one plays bad music, people don't talk. But I'll run over the program I've drawn out if you'll kindly come into the next room for a moment.
6: Thank you, Algernon. It is very thoughtful of you. I'm sure the program will be delightful after a few expurgations. French songs I cannot possibly allow. People always seem to think that they are improper and either look shocked, which is vulgar, or laugh, which is worse. But German sounds a thoroughly respectable language, and indeed, I believe, is so. Gwendolen, you will accompany me.
7: Certainly, Mama.
4: Charming day it has been, Miss Fairfax.
7: Pray don't talk to me about the weather, Mr. Worthing. Whenever people talk to me about the weather, I always feel quite certain that they mean something else. And that makes me so nervous.
4: I do mean something else.
7: I thought so. In fact, I am never wrong.
4: And I would like to be allowed to take advantage of Lady Bracknell's temporary absence.
7: I would certainly advise you to do so. Mama has a way of coming back suddenly into a room that I've often had to speak to her about.
4: Miss Fairfax, ever since I met you, I have admired you more than any girl I have ever met since I met you.
7: Yes, I am quite well aware of the fact. And I often wish that in public, at any rate, you had been more demonstrative. For me, you have always had an irresistible fascination. Even before I met you, I was far from indifferent to you. We live, as I hope you know, Mr. Worthing, in an age of ideals. The fact is constantly mentioned in the more expensive monthly magazines and has reached the provincial pulpits, I am told. And my ideal has always been to love someone of the name of Ernest. There is something in that name that inspires absolute confidence. The moment Algernon first mentioned to me that he had a friend called Ernest, I knew I was destined to love you.
4: You really love me, Gwendolen?
7: Passionately.
4: Darling, you don't know how happy you've made me.
7: My own Ernest.
4: But you don't really mean to say that you couldn't love me if my name wasn't Ernest.
7: Your name is Ernest.
4: Yes, I know it is. But suppose it was something else. Do you mean to say you couldn't love me then?
7: That is clearly a metaphysical speculation, and like most metaphysical speculations, has very little reference at all to the actual facts of real life as we know them.
4: Personally, darling, to speak quite candidly, I don't much care about the name of Ernest. I don't think the name suits me at all.
7: It suits you perfectly. It's a divine name. It has music of its own. It produces vibrations.
4: Well, really, Gwendolen, I must say that I think there are lots of other much nicer names. I think Jack, for instance. A charming name.
7: Jack? No, there's very little music in the name. Jack. If any at all, indeed. It does not thrill. It produces absolutely no vibrations. I have known several Jacks, and they all, without exception, were more than usually plain. Besides, Jack is a notorious domesticity for John. And I pity any woman who is married to a man called John. She would probably never be allowed to know the entrancing pleasure of a single moment's solitude. The only really safe name is Ernest.
4: Gwendolen, I must get christened at once. I mean, we must get married at once. There is no time to be lost.
7: Married, Mr. Worthing?
4: Well, surely. You know that I love you. And you led me to believe, Miss Fairfax, that you were not wholly indifferent to me.
7: I adore you. But you haven't proposed to me yet. Nothing has been said at all about marriage. The subject has not even been touched on.
4: Well, may I propose to you now?
7: I think it would be an admirable opportunity. And to spare you any possible disappointment, Mr. Worthing, I think it only fair to tell you quite frankly beforehand that I am fully determined to accept you.
4: Gwendolen.
7: Yes, Mr. Worthing, what have you got to say to me?
4: You know what I've got to say to you.
7: Yes, but you don't say it.
4: Gwendolen, will you marry me?
7: Of course I will, darling. How long you have been about it. I'm afraid you've had very little experience in how to propose.
4: My own one, I've never loved anyone in the world but you.
7: Yes, but men often propose for practice. I know my brother Gerald does. All my girlfriends tell me so. What wonderfully blue eyes you have, Ernest. They are quite, quite blue. I hope you will always look at me just like that, especially when there are other people present.
6: Miss Worthing, rise, sir, from this semi-recumbent posture. It is most indecorous.
7: Mama, I must beg you to retire. This is no place for you. Besides, Mr. Worthing is not quite finished yet.
6: Finished what, may I ask?
7: I am engaged to Mr. Worthing, Mama.
6: Pardon me, you are not engaged to anyone. When you do become engaged to someone, I or your father, should his health permit him, will inform you of the fact. An engagement should come to a young girl as a surprise, pleasant or unpleasant as the case may be. It is hardly a matter that you could be allowed to arrange for herself. And now I have a few questions to put to you, Mr. Worthing. While I am making these inquiries, you, Gwendolyn, will wait for me below in the carriage.
7: Mama.
6: In the carriage, Gwendolyn. Gwendolyn, the carriage.
7: Yes, Mama.
6: You can take a seat, Mr. Worthing.
4: Thank you, Lady Bracknell. I prefer standing.
6: I feel bound to tell you that you are not down on my list of eligible young men, although I have the same list as the dear Duchess of Bolton has. We work together, in fact. However, I'm quite ready to enter your name, should your answers be what a really affectionate mother requires. Do you smoke?
4: Well, yes, I must admit I smoke.
6: I'm glad to hear it. A man should always have an occupation of some kind. There are far too many idle men in London as it is. How old are you?
4: 35.
6: A very good age to be married. I have always been of opinion that a man who desires to get married should either know everything or nothing. Which do you know?
4: I know nothing, Lady Bracknell.
6: Well, I'm pleased to hear it. I do not approve of anything that tampers with natural ignorance. Ignorance is like a delicate exotic fruit. Touch it, and the bloom is gone. What is your income?
4: Between 7,000 and 8,000 a year.
6: In land or in investment?
4: In investment, chiefly.
6: Now, that is satisfactory. What between the duties expected of one during one's lifetime and the duties exacted from one after one's death, land has ceased to be either a profit or a pleasure. It gives one position and prevents one from keeping it up. That's all that can be said about land.
4: I have a country house with some land, of course, attached to it. About 1,500 acres, I believe, but I don't depend on that for my real income. In fact, as far as I can make out, the poachers are the only people who make anything out of it.
6: A country house? How many bedrooms? That point can be cleared up afterwards. You have a townhouse, I hope. A girl with a simple, unspoiled nature like Gwendolyn could hardly be expected to reside in the country.
4: Well, I own a house in Belgrave Square, but it is let by the year to Lady Bloxham. Of course, I can get it back whenever I like at 6 months' notice.
6: Lady Bloxham... No, I don't know.
4: Oh, she goes about very little. She is a lady considerably advanced in years.
6: Ah, nowadays that is no guarantee of respectability or character. What number in Belgrave Square?
4: 149.
6: Ah, the unfashionable side. I thought there was something. However, that could easily be altered.
4: Do you mean the fashion or the side?
6: Both. If necessary, I presume. What are your politics?
4: Well, I'm afraid I have none, really. I'm a liberal unionist.
6: Oh, they count as Tories. They dine with us, or come in the evening, at any rate. Now to minor matters. Are your parents living?
4: I have lost both my parents.
6: To lose one parent, Mr. Worthing, may be regarded as a misfortune. To lose both looks like carelessness. Who was your father? He was evidently a man of some wealth. Was he born in what the radical papers call the purple of commerce? ordered rise from the ranks of the aristocracy?
4: I'm afraid I really don't know. The fact is, Lady Bracknell, I said I had lost my parents. It would be nearer the truth to say that my parents seem to have lost me. I don't actually know who I am by birth. I was, I was found.
6: Found?
4: The late Mr. Thomas Cardew, an old gentleman of a very charitable and kindly disposition, found me and gave me the name of Worthing because he happened to have a first-class ticket for Worthing in his pocket at the time. Worthing is a place in Sussex. It is a seaside resort.
6: Where did this charitable gentleman who had a first-class ticket for this seaside resort find you?
4: In a handbag.
6: A handbag?
4: Yes, Lady Bracknell, I was in a handbag, a somewhat large black leather handbag with handles to it. An ordinary handbag, in fact.
6: In what locality did this Mr. James or Thomas Cardew come across this ordinary handbag?
4: In the cloakroom at Victoria Station. It was given to him in mistake for his own.
6: The cloakroom at Victoria Station?
4: Yes, the Brighton line.
6: The line is immaterial. Mr. Worthing, I confess I feel somewhat bewildered by what you have just told me. To be born, or at any rate bred, in a handbag, whether it had handles or not, seems to me to display a contempt for the ordinary decencies of family life. That reminds one of the worst excesses of the French Revolution. And I presume you know what that unfortunate movement led to. As to the particular locality in which the handbag was found, a cloakroom at a railway station might serve to conceal a social indiscretion. Has probably indeed been used for that purpose before now. But it could hardly be regarded as an assured basis for a recognized position in good society.
4: May I ask then what you would advise me to do? I need hardly say I would do anything in the world to ensure Gwendolyn's happiness.
6: I would strongly advise you, Mr. Worthing, to try and acquire some relations as soon as possible, and to make a definite effort to produce, at any rate, one parent of either sex before the season is quite over.
4: Well, I don't see how I could possibly manage to do that. I can produce the handbag at any moment. It's in my dressing room at home. I really think that should satisfy you, Lady Bracknell.
6: Me, sir? What has it to do with me? You can hardly imagine that I and Lord Bracknell would dream of allowing our only daughter, a girl brought up with the utmost care, to marry into a cloakroom and form an alliance with a parcel. Good morning, Mr. Worthing.
4: Good morning.

0: permission to go off, all right, old boy? You don't mean to say Gwendolyn refused you?
1: Oh, Gwendolyn's as right as a trivet as far as she's concerned. We're engaged. But her mother is perfectly unbearable. Never met such a gorgon. I don't really know what a gorgon is like, but I'm quite sure that Lady Bracknell is one. At any rate, she's a monster without being a myth, which is rather unfair. Oh, I beg your pardon, Algy. I suppose I shouldn't talk about your own aunt like that before you.
0: My dear boy, I love hearing my relations abused. It's the only thing that makes me put up with them at all. Relations are simply a tedious pack of people who haven't got the remotest knowledge of how to live, nor the smallest instinct about when to die.
1: Oh, that's nonsense. You don't think there's any chance of Gwendolyn becoming anything like her mother in about 150 years, do you, Algy?
0: All women become like their mothers. That is their tragedy. No man does. That's his.
1: Is that clever?
0: It's perfectly phrased and quite as true as any observation in civilized life should be.
1: I'm sick to death of cleverness. Everybody's clever nowadays. You can't go anywhere without meeting clever people. The thing's become an absolute public nuisance. I wish to goodness we had a few fools left.
0: We have.
1: I should extremely like to meet them. What do they talk about?
0: The fools. Oh, about the clever people, of course.
1: What fools?
0: By the way, did you tell Gwendolyn the truth about your being Ernest in town and Jack in the country?
1: My dear fellow, the truth isn't quite the sort of thing one tells to a nice, sweet, refined girl. What extraordinary ideas you have about the way to behave to a woman.
0: The only way to behave to a woman is to make love to her if she is pretty, and to someone else if she's plain.
1: Oh, that's nonsense.
0: What about your brother? What about the profligate Ernest?
1: Oh, before the end of the week I shall have got rid of him. I shall say he died in Paris of apoplexy. Lots of people die of apoplexy quite suddenly, don't they?
0: Yes, but it's hereditary, my dear fellow. It's the sort of thing that runs in families. You'd much better say a severe chill.
1: You're sure a severe chill isn't hereditary or anything of that kind?
0: Of course it isn't.
1: Very well, then. My poor brother Ernest is carried off suddenly in Paris by a severe chill. That gets rid of him.
0: But I thought you said that Miss Cardew was a little too much interested in your poor brother Ernest. Won't she feel his loss a good deal?
1: Oh, that's all right. Cicely's not a silly romantic girl at all, I'm glad to say. She's got a capital appetite, goes long walks, and pays no attention at all to her lessons.
0: I would rather like to see Cicely.
1: I shall take very good care you never do. She's excessively pretty, and she's only just 18.
0: Have you told Gwendolyn yet that you have an excessively pretty ward who is only just 18?
1: Oh, one doesn't blurt these things out to people. Cicely and Gwendolyn are perfectly certain to be extremely great friends. I'll bet you anything you like that half an hour after they've met, they'll be calling each other sister.
0: Women only do that when they have called each other a lot of other things first. Now, my dear boy, if we want to get a good table at Willis's, we really must go and dress. I'm hungry.
1: I never knew you when you weren't.
0: What should we do after dinner? Go to a theatre?
1: Oh, no, I loathe listening.
0: Well, let's go to the club.
1: Oh, no, I hate talking.
0: Well, we might trot round to the Empire at 10.
1: Oh, no, I can't bear looking at things. It's so silly.
0: Well, what shall we do?
1: Nothing.
0: It's awfully hard work doing nothing. However, I don't mind hard work where there is no definite object of any kind.
2: Miss Fairfax.
0: Gwendolyn, upon my word.
3: Algy, kindly turn your back. I've something very particular to say to Mr. Worthing.
0: Really, Gwendolyn? I don't think I can allow this at all.
3: Algy, you always adopt a strictly immoral attitude towards life. I'm not quite old enough to do that yet.
1: My own darling.
3: Ernest, we may never be married.
1: Oh.
3: From the expression on Mama's face, I fear we never shall. Whatever influence I ever had over Mama, I lost at the age of 3. But although she may prevent us from becoming man and wife, and I may marry someone else and marry often, nothing that she can possibly do can alter my eternal devotion to you.
1: Dear Gwendolyn.
3: The story of your romantic origin, as related to me by Mama with unpleasing comments, has naturally stirred the deeper fibers of my nature. Your Christian name has an irresistible fascination. The simplicity of your character makes you exquisitely incomprehensible to me. Your town address at the Albany I have. What is your address in the country?
1: The Manor House.
0: The Manor House.
1: Woolton.
0: Woolton.
1: Hertfordshire.
0: Hertfordshire.
3: There is a good postal service, I suppose. It may be necessary to do something desperate. That, of course, will require serious consideration. I will communicate with you daily.
1: My own one.
3: How long do you remain in town?
1: Till Monday.
3: Good. Algy, you may turn round now.
0: Thanks, I've turned round already.
3: You may also ring the bell.
1: You will let me see you to your carriage, my own darling.
3: Certainly.
1: I will see Miss Fairfax out, Lane.
4: Yes, sir.
0: A glass of sherry, Lane.
4: Yes, sir.
0: Tomorrow, Lane, I am going bunburying.
4: Yes, sir.
0: I shall probably not be back till Monday. You can put up my dress clothes, my smoking jacket, and all the Bunbury suits.
4: Yes, sir.
0: I hope tomorrow will be a fine day, Lane.
4: It never is, sir.
0: Lane, you're a perfect pessimist.
4: I do my best to give satisfaction, sir.
1: There's a nice, sensible, intellectual girl. The only girl I could ever care for in all my life. What on earth are you so amused at?
0: Oh, I'm a little anxious about Bunbury, that is all.
1: If you don't take very good care, your friend Bunbury will get you into a serious scrape one of these days.
0: I love scrapes. They're the only things that are never serious.
1: Oh, that's nonsense, Algy. You never talk anything but nonsense.
0: Nobody ever does. The manor house. Walton, Hertfordshire.

0: with such a utilitarian occupation as the washing of flowers is rather Milton's duty than yours. Especially at a moment when intellectual pleasures await you. Your German grammar is on the table. Pray open it at page 15. We will repeat yesterday's lesson.
1: But I don't like German.
2: It isn't at all a becoming language. I know perfectly well that I look quite plain after my German lesson.
0: Child, you know how anxious your guardian is that you should improve yourself in every way. He laid particular stress on your German as he was leaving for town yesterday. Indeed, he always lays stress on your German when he is leaving for town.
2: Dear Uncle Jack is so very serious. Sometimes he is so serious that I think he cannot be quite well.
0: Your guardian enjoys the best of filth, and his gravity of demeanor is especially to be commended in one so comparatively young as he is. I know no one who has a higher sense of duty and responsibility.
2: I suppose that is why he often looks a little bored when we see it together.
0: Cicely, I am surprised at you. Mr. Worthing has many troubles in his life. Idle merriment and triviality would be out of place in his conversation. You must remember his constant anxiety about that unfortunate young man, his brother.
2: I wish Uncle Jack would allow that unfortunate young man, his brother, to come down here sometimes. We might have a good influence over him, Miss Sidham. I am sure you certainly would. You know, German and geology and things of that kind influence a man very much.
0: I do not think that even I could produce any effect on a character that, according to his own brother's admission, is irretrievably weak and vacillating. Indeed, I am not sure that I would desire to reclaim him. I am not in favor of this modern mania for turning bad people into good people at a moment's notice. As a man sows, so let him reap. You must put away your diary, Cicely. I really don't see why you should keep a diary at all.
2: I keep a diary in order to enter the wonderful secrets of my life. If I didn't write them down, I would probably forget all about them.
0: Memory, my dear Cicely, is the diary that we all carry about with us.
2: Yes, but it usually chronicles the things that have never happened and couldn't possibly have happened. I believe that memory is responsible for nearly all the three-volume novels of Mudie Spencer.
0: Do not speak slightingly of the three-volume novels, Cicely. I wrote one myself in earlier days.
2: Did you really, Miss Prism? How wonderfully clever you are. I hope it did not end happily. I don't like novels that end happily. They depress me so much.
0: The good ended happily, and the bad unhappily. That is what fiction means.
2: I suppose so. But it seems very unfair. And was your novel ever published?
0: Alas, no. The manuscript, unfortunately, was abandoned. I use the word in the sense of lost or mislaid. Do your work, child. These speculations are profitless.
2: But I see dear Dr. Chasuble coming up through the garden.
0: Dr. Chasuble, this is indeed a pleasure.
3: And how are we this morning? Miss Prism, you are, I trust, well?
2: Miss Prism has just been complaining of a slight headache. I think it would do her so much good to have a short stroll with you in the park, Dr. Chasuble.
0: Sister, I have not mentioned anything about a headache.
2: No, dear Miss Prism, I know that. But I felt instinctively that you had a headache. Indeed, I was thinking about that and not about my German lesson when the rector came in.
3: I hope, Cicely, that you are not inattentive.
2: Oh, I'm afraid I am.
3: That is strange. Were I fortunate enough to be Miss Prism's pupil, I would hang upon her lips.
2: Oh,
3: I spoke metaphorically. My metaphor was drawn from bees. Oh, yes. Mr. Worthing, I suppose, has not returned from town yet.
0: We do not look for him till Monday afternoon.
3: Ah, yes. He usually likes to spend his Sunday in London. He is not one of those whose sole aim is enjoyment, as by all accounts that unfortunate young man, his brother, seems to be. But I must not disturb Egeria and her pupil any longer.
0: Egeria? My name is Letitia, Doctor.
3: A classical allusion merely, drawn from the pagan authors. I shall see you both, no doubt, at evensong.
0: I think, dear Doctor, I will have a stroll with you. I find I have a headache after all, and a walk might do it good.
3: With pleasure, Miss Prism, with pleasure. We might go as far as the schools and back.
0: That would be delightful. Cicely, you will read your political economy in my absence. The chapter on the fall of the rupee you may omit. It is somewhat too sensational. Even these metallic problems have their melodramatic side.
2: horrid political economy. Horrid geography. Horrid, horrid German.
4: Mr. Ernest Worthing has just driven over from the station. He has brought his luggage with him. Here is his card, miss.
2: Mr. Ernest Worthing. B4, the Albany, W. Uncle Jack's brother. Did you tell him Mr. Worthing was in town?
4: Yes, miss. He seemed very much disappointed. I mentioned that you and Miss Prism were in the garden. He said he was anxious to speak to you privately for a moment.
2: Ask Mr. Ernest Worthing to come here. I suppose we had better talk to the housekeeper about a room for him.
4: Yes, miss.
2: I have never met any really wicked person before. I feel rather frightened.

0: Ernest. John. I always told you, Gwendolyn, my name was Ernest, didn't I? Well, it is Ernest, after all. I mean, it naturally is Ernest.
1: Yes, yes, I remember now. The general was called Ernest. I knew I had some particular reason for disliking the name.
2: Ernest, my own Ernest. I felt from the first you could have no other name.
0: Gwendolyn, it's a terrible thing for a man to find out suddenly that all his life he's been speaking nothing but the truth. Can you forgive me?
2: I can, for I feel that you are sure to change.
0: My own one, Letitia.
3: Frederick, at last.
4: Cicely, at last.
0: Gwendolyn, at last.
1: My nephew, you seem to be displaying signs of triviality.
0: On the contrary, Aunt Augusta, I've now realized for the first time in my life the vital importance of being earnest.
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6: Here are details of some forthcoming programmes. On the 3rd, there's a recital of early nose flute music given by the Nurse Trembler Liver Sausage Chorale. This will be followed by a talk on goat flushing in Addis Ababa. And to complete the evening's merriment, evensong comes from the saloon bar of the Dog and Ear Trumpet. Tibet. But here now is a short recital of medieval jokes played by the Kenneth Horne Wind Ensemble.
7: Yes, there's no getting away from it. It's Round the Horn.
8: Hello, hello and welcome to the show. Now this week I shall be having the great pleasure, but I'm afraid I've got to do the show first. Now, I'm proud to announce the details of the Round the Horn Awards, which, as you know, are given annually, starting this year, for achievements in the field of entertainment. Now, we would like you to vote in these categories. One, the most boring show business personality of the year. Two, the second most boring personality of the year. And three, the third most boring personality. And it's done this way so that the Beverly Sisters need not be excluded. And if they're listening, I don't mean a thing. And if they're not listening, it doesn't really matter, does it? Send your entries to me, Kenneth Horne, and mark the envelope, Most Boring Personality of the Year. And to the winner, we'll get a life-size figurine of Kenneth Williams. Perfect down to the last detail. Oh, so he assures me. Smith, make the announcement.
9: And now, Armpit Theatre presents a thrilling story of racehorses and the men who ride them, as we bring you the story of a humble stable lad who rose to become a champion jockey. Ladies and gentlemen, a man is 2 foot tall.
8: My name is Captain Jodrell Fitzloosley. I'm a devotee of what is sometimes known as the sport of kings. That is, whenever the wife is out of town. But for a living, I train racehorses and do a spot of farming. I live with my daughter, Fido. Well, that's only a nickname, of course. Her real name is Spot. So called because of her complexion. She is the English rose type. She looks exactly like Harry Wheatcroft. One morning I was out in the paddock watching her putting trembling Lazarus through his paces.
10: Oh, Lazarus, son. Easy, old chap. Well, Daddy, what do you think?
8: Well, I'm afraid we can't enter old Lazarus for the National.
10: Oh, Daddy, why not?
8: Well, because he's the gardener, for one thing.
10: Oh, Daddy, Daddy, it's time we bought a horse. People are beginning to talk. Especially since you shot the housekeeper when she broke a leg over the sticks. And sold old Fazakerly, the butler, for stud.
8: Yes. Come into the stable. I've got a surprise for you, son. Or daughter. Well, whatever you are, come in here. Now, look, I bought him from...

0: Rosebery.
1: Lord Rosebery?
0: No, Rosebery, the family butchers in the High Street. 7 and 6 a pound.
1: Oh, Daddy. Daddy. A fine thoroughbred filly.
0: Played by Douglas Smith in Blinkers. Well done, Smith.
2: Frankly, I'm not happy with the part, so I'm much better at sheep. Can't I play it as a sheep?
0: No, we cannot enter a sheep for the Grand National. You're a filly.
1: What are we going to call her, Daddy?
0: Well, look, you may think I'm a sentimental old fuddy-duddy, but I wanted to call her after your mother, the Broadstairs Strangler. She's a beautiful creature, isn't she? Look at those haunches, look at that sleek mane, look at those fetlocks.
2: My metatarsals are much admired, too, sir.
0: Don't be so vain, Smith. Look, I'm going to enter her for the novices' handicap at Kempton Park.
1: How do you think she'll do?
0: Well, she stands a good chance. After all, she's only running against a lot of nuns.
1: Who'll ride her?
0: Old Paddy a Thongfester. He shall wear the Fitzloosely colours. The colours my grandfather made famous on every racecourse in England. Shocking pink with lavender hoops and broderie anglaise sleeves.
1: Those were grandfather's colours?
0: Yes, yes. I've often wondered about grandfather. But Paddy shall ride the strangler. Paddy!
3: Ah, sir, mutter. Bejeebers, by the sacred beard of Bridget Brophy, it isn't at all Paddy himself.
0: Well, it's rather hard to tell from that. Well, there she is, Paddy. What do you think of her?
3: Sure, by the sainted polo neck sweater of Vel Dunican, she's a fine mount. Oh, them sleek flanks, them flaring nostrils, her foam-flecked mouth. I bet she can go. Oh, sir, fancy me chances with her.
0: Yeah, but what about the horse?
3: Sure, it'll be a good man that can ride her.
0: And you're that man, Paddy. Oh. Old Paddy appraised her with one eye wryly. Then he leapt onto her back with a shout of,
3: Yippee-yay-yay for a one-eyed Riley.
0: And with Paddy on her back, the strangler tossed her proud head, whinnied, oh, curse you, Smith. And then she reared up on her hind legs and threw the old jockey to the ground. The strangler was going to be a difficult filly to ride.
1: Oh, Daddy, the race is only a week away. Who can tame her? Who can carry our colours to victory?
4: Let me try, sir. Let me try. I can handle her.
0: I looked down in surprise. It was the young stable lad, young Ginger Muffplaster. A strapping young lad for a jockey. He towered to a height of nearly 18 inches. You, Ginger?
4: Yes, me, sir.
0: He looked me boldly in the kneecap.
4: Let me have a go, sir. Let me ride her in the big race.
0: But you're just a stable boy.
4: Well, fairly stable. I have my black moods. But give me a chance. You just think of me as that funny little ginger that hangs around the stables. But I can be a champion jockey. I've got it in me.
1: Give him a chance,
4: yes,
1: Daddy.
4: Give him a chance.
1: Let him ride the strangler in the handicap. Please, please, sob, sob.
0: All right, I give in. I hate to see a man cry.
2: 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Vickers Anchors, 7-4, Newry Surprise, 4-1, Jam Groper's Cottage, 100-8, the Broadstairs Strangler, 100-1 bar. Well, the tapes go up and they're off, and Newry Surprise takes the lead as they go away into the country, and I hand you over to Peter Thripnose at the 5-furlong marker.
5: Thank you, Trifford O'Hara, and as they pass me at the 5-furlong marker, it's Jam Groper's Cottage from Vickers Ankle, as I hand you over to Jim Panderboots.
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7: Thank you, Arnold von Toothpick in Cologne. Well, here in Broadcasting House, there's no sign of the horses yet. Oh, here they come. As I hand you back to Triffid O'Hara in the grandstand, this also goes to the best mum in the world, Granny and the twins.
2: Thank you, Jean, Granny and the twins. And as the horses thunder down the home stretches, Podnar's lip from Glockamaraverse with cobblers twitch in third place. But hold on, hold on. Here comes the Broadstairs strangler with young apprentice Ginger Muff Pastor up. He's leaning over her neck, encouraging her. He's whispering something in her ear.
4: Smith, go it, girl.
2: I can't go any faster. There's something in my hoof.
4: If you don't get a move on, Tiddles will eat well tonight.
8: Put down, Ginger.
1: He's won. He's won.
0: I have no comment to make at this time.
1: Here he comes now. Here he comes now into the unsaddling enclosure.
4: I told you I'd do it, sir.
0: Well done, unusual rider in the National.
4: Oh, thank you, sir, but I have a confession to make. Yes. I did this for you, Miss Fido. You see, I love you. I'm nobody now, but when I won the National, I should be rich and famous. I may even get a knighthood if they can find one my size. And then... then I shall ask you to change your name to Muff Plaster.
1: Me?
4: Yes, with two of us I won't feel so embarrassed.
1: No, Ginger, it could never be. There would always be something between us.
4: What?
1: About 4'6".
4: Oh!
0: In the weeks that followed, young Ginger seemed downcast. Although in his case there wasn't far to go. He'd saddle the cat and go out for long, lonely rides. But then one day he was exercising the strangler when...
4: Psst. Oh! Oh! What was that?
3: That was me behind this hedge, Musher Musher. By the shillelagh of Judy O'Grady, isn't it me again, old Paddy gone to the bad?
4: What do you want?
3: I'm offering you 500 to throw it.
4: The National?
3: The same.
4: You're asking me to lose the race? But then the word would get around that I was bent. And let's face it, nobody loves a bent jockey.
3: Well, what other kind is there?
4: I'm not talking about me legs. It's me honour, my good name.
3: Your good name? Muffler. You must be joking. Besides, Miss Fido doesn't love you.
4: Oh!
3: Here, look. 500 green crackly ones.
4: Runner beans?
3: Yes. There's a bunch of radishes for you after you've lost the race.
4: Oh, I'll do it.
2: And as they come up to Beach's Brook for the second time, it's Cardinal's Weakness and Milkman's Delight. But the fate of the Broadstairs Strangler is falling even farther behind.
0: He's holding her back. He's deliberately throwing the race. Why? Why?
1: I don't know why, Daddy.
3: I tell you it's why, Musher Musher, by the secret shin pads of Danny Blanchflower to his eye behind it.
0: You old Paddy, friend of my youth?
3: Yes. I offered him money to throw the race. I did it for revenge.
1: Revenge?
3: Yes. You wouldn't let me ride the Strangler. You threw me away like an old Ken Dodd joke. Paddy O'Thongfester, who dandled your young master when you were no higher than Jimmy Edwards at closing time. Me, who's dandled you oft. You cast me off and I swore I'd get me revenge.
1: Sir Ginger would never throw the race for money.
3: No. I told him you didn't love him.
1: You swine! You'll feel my crop for this. Oh.
3: Promises, promises.
0: Fido.
1: Yes, Father.
0: You know what you must do. Only you can save the honor of the Fitzlooseleys. Here comes Ginger now.
1: Ginger! Ginger! I must speak to you.
4: What is it, Fido?
1: Paddy lied. I love you.
4: Then I've been wrong all along, Fido. Say you will.
1: I will. Immediately after the race.
4: Gee up, Strangler.
2: I can't. I've been nobbled. I've got something in my hoof.
1: Don't worry. We can still win. Leave it to me. There. Now, Ginger, ride like the wind.
0: It's incredible. They're gaining on the field. They're passing all the other horses. He's putting the spurs in. They're neck and neck with the leaders. They're in front. They're coming up to the winning post. They've won!
9: Oh, congratulations, Captain Fitzlusley. I expect you're a very proud man.
0: Yes, it's not every father whose daughter is a Grand National winner.

And if you think that's incredible, well, just listen to the Fraser Hayes Four, who can do nothing to impair their amateur status by singing, "I Believe in You." Ladies and gentlemen, the Fraser Hayes Four.

0: And now, the Round the Horn colour supplement.
1: First to answer your query is Daphne Whitethigh.
2: Tips for housewives. I've had a lot of inquiries on how to get rid of unpleasant stains. Well, my suggestion is to start by setting fire to the town hall and blowing up the bridge.
1: Thank you, Daphne Whitethigh. Thank you. Next week we have Woking for Beginners. And once again it's time to meet trendy Sunday night TV personality Seamus Androy.
3: Hello. All right. Well, no. All right. Well, I mustn't let my tongue run away with me. No, I know you. I know you can't wait to, and neither can I, so I won't. And with that, good night.
1: Ah, thank you, Seamus Android, the tone of whose show is undoubtedly Fino Barbie. Here now to bring us a glimpse of what the stars foretell is clairvoyant and seer Madame Osiris Gnome.
4: Evening, dearie. Cross me palm with silver, I'll lift the vow.
1: Yes. Well, here's a quid, keep it on.
4: Thank you, sir. You got a lucky face.
1: Oh, God.
4: In comparison with the rest of you. Now then, let's have a shifty at the Zodiac. Well, if you're Pisces, you should avoid asparagus, rogue elephants, and loonies with a circular saw. On the other hand, if you are Leo, don't worry. You still have Uranus and Pluto in your first house. Venus is rising and Jupiter's in the bath.
1: Yes. Well, have you any personal tips for me?
4: Yes, well, you're a Virgo, but your heavenly twins are in the ascendant.
1: Well, that's good news. Yes. Good news at my age, anyhow. Yes.
4: See. Your lucky colour is wash day red, and your lucky stone is gold.
1: Thank you. Thank you, Madam Gnome Clencher, Seer and Believer. And you have to see her to believe her, let me tell you. Well, now, this week the colour supplement turns its attention to the English and travel. There are a great many songs on the subject of travel, and here to render one unconscious, I give you Rambling Sid Rumpo.
5: Oh, hello, my dearie. My ditty today tells of a weary traveller who's rested his splod in an alien place, and though he's often pitched his cord wangle in strange parts, his memory takes him back on wings of song to the bosky turf where he was first nadgered.
1: And I'd like to see our critic find a double meaning in that. Or any meaning at all. Sing on, blithe Rumpo, bird that never words. Oh, I don't know that.
5: And as his thoughts turn homeward, he sings after this fashion.
6: I've nadgered my lummox round the hemisphere. I've grasseted my artifacts far and near. But through the years my love has growed for the bogler's lass in the Ball's Pond Road. Oh, how I miss its fragrance sweet, the loomers grunging in the street. Fain would I once more grope my scrode with Spotty Lil in the Ball's Pond Road. Oft have I whirled a comely lass from John O'Groats to Boston, Mass. But though I've woggled, my heart's bestowed on the bogler's lass in the Ball's Pond Road. Oh, how I miss her moolies fine. Fain would I make her grummets mine. My path is bent, my legs are...

0: Ah, thank you, Rambling said Rumpo. Long may he be preserved in a specimen jar at the Natural History Museum. Well, now, to most people, travel means holidays. With the travel allowance of £50, it's becoming more and more difficult to find a foreign holiday that one can afford. And that's why when I was leafing through my monthly copy of Breezy Picks Incorporating the Leather News and Amateur Pediatrician, and I came across an advert for a travel agency offering cheap tours, I hurried over to their address in Chelsea right away. The sign on the door said, Bona Bijou Tourette. Knock and troll in. So I knocked and trolled. Hello, anybody there?
1: Oh, hello, I'm Julian, and this is my friend Sandy.
2: Oh, hello.
1: Oh, nice to see you. Oh, it's nice. Oh, yes, how nice to bow to your eek again, Mr. Orne. Heart face.
3: Yeah. Watch it.
0: I'm interested in booking a holiday.
1: Oh, well, would you like us to do something exciting for you in a cheap package?
0: Well, yes, what would you recommend?
2: Well, how about Joanne in the SFF? That's Les Pins. Boner, isn't it, Joanne?
1: Oh, it's fine. Taboon. Yes, yes.
2: Really taboon. Go on, tell him.
1: Yes, I will. Just thinking of it, I was sitting there, sipping a tiny drinket, vardering the great Butch Omies and Dolly Little Pallone's trolling bar. Or disporting yourself on the sable plage, getting your lallies all bronze and rye. And your rye getting bleached by the soleil.
2: That is your actual French.
0: Yeah, but I'm Nancy Ryer.
2: Nevertheless, how about Joanne Les Pins?
0: Well, I'm not mad about it.
1: We've got an ami down there who will rent you his lattie.
4: Who do you mean?
5: Gordon. Gordon, you remember?
4: Gordon?
5: Yes.
4: Oh, yeah, oh, that Gordon. Yes, oh, yes. Oh, him with the leather jeans and the jackets and the goggles.
5: That's right.
4: And the helmet. Oh, yes, like a kinky AA man,
5: that's
4: doesn't
5: right.
4: he?
5: Yeah.
4: Yes, you mean
2: you mean him who had the bar in Tangier, Morocco? That one?
5: Yes, yes, that's
2: oh,
5: the one, yes.
2: Oh, yes.
5: Many a gin and tonic, I've got. It's called the Sheep's Eye.
2: Where?
5: Rue de Matelot.
2: Oh! Has he give up the bar?
5: Oh, yes. Yes. Fell through.
2: Oh.
5: She walked out on him.
2: The old American boiler.
5: Yeah. She moved on.
2: I thought she would.
0: Look,
2: I could tell you a thing or two.
0: Yes, I'm sure, yeah. Look.
2: Make your hair curl. Don't you talk to me, Doctor.
0: I'd rather like that, too, don't think of it, yeah. Now, look, I'm sorry to interrupt you, but if I hang about here much longer, my passport will expire.
2: Oh, sorry, we were just having a wander down memory lane, yes, wasn't we, Jewel? Yes. Yes. Now, if we drop Gordon the little telegram et, I'm sure he'll accommodate you, Mr. Horne, if, you know, you say you're a chum.
0: Now, somehow I don't think it's me. Now, what else can you suggest?
2: What else have we got with a little ambiance hen?
5: Oh, well, there's... we have discovered a new place in Greece.
2: Oh, yes.
5: Now, right off the beaten. Village des Naturis.
2: Naturis.
5: Grassy huts.
2: Now,
5: volleyball in the Starkers.
2: Oh.
5: Folk singing and nut cutlets.
2: Nah.
5: What more could you ask?
2: What more?
5: 2 weeks, 50 guineas.
0: All in?
5: Well, you probably would be after 2 weeks.
0: Well, how about Spain? Somewhere like Malaga.
2: Don't talk to us about Malaga.
0: Nap, is it?
2: He's got the Polario. Oh, I should say, is Naf Trejet. Jewel had a very nasty experience in Malaga.
5: Sand.
2: Well?
5: You swore you'd never bring that up.
2: It was meaningful while it lasted, but it's left its scars, hasn't it, Jewel?
5: Oh, what?
2: And every time anyone mentions Malaga, it wells up in him. It wells up, it does. You know, he got very badly stung.
0: Portuguese man of war?
5: Oh, I never saw him in uniform.

0: Any road up, it's not that we will want you to come to grief in Malaga.
1: No. Well, what else is there?
2: Well, all we've got left on our books is working holidays. You can go coal mining in the Ruhr, mackerel gutting in Oslo, or there's sheep shearing in Australia, or there's one near a home, Hamburg. Hamburg? Yeah, that's very cheap.
1: Well, I'll take it.
2: Now, wait, we've got to tell you, haven't we? There's one slight drawback.
3: Oh,
2: your
3: yes.
2: days are your own, but twice nightly you have to put on a goat skin and wrestle with a camel in mud. Oh, it's...

0: Yeah.
1: Very it, you, love.
0: It is. You think it is. It gives you the hump, doesn't it? Well, well, that brings us to the end of this week's show. But before I go, I would like to answer some of the criticism of this show leveled at us by a tiny minority of killjoys. Now, let me say to them that our scripts are whiter than white, as is the face of the producer when he reads them. You see, evil is in the eye of the beholder, and we believe that you can make anything sound as if it has a double meaning, if you know how. See you next week. Cheerio.
2: That was Round the Horn, starring Kenneth Horne, with Kenneth Williams, Hugh Paddick, Betty Marsden, and Bill Pertwee. On the musical side, you had the Fraser Hayes Four and Edwin Braden and the Hornblowers. The script is written by Barry Took and Marty Feldman, and the program is produced by John Simmons.

0: We present Tony Hancock, Sidney James, Bill Kerr, Hattie Jakes, and Kenneth Williams in...
1: Hancock's Half Hour.
0: Recently, in London's West End, filmgoers were privileged to see the premiere of one of the finest musicals of this century, the fabulous King and I, starring Yul Brynner and Deborah Kerr. It so happens that Mr. Anthony Hancock has also read the book Anna and the King of Siam, and it's because he has always fancied his chances as a great romantic lead that we now proudly present, at great expense with an international cast gathered from the four corners of Leicester Square, Mr. Anthony Hancock in Anna and the King of Siam.
2: Royal Court of Siam, the year 1854. In the Great Palace at Bangkok, the court are assembled to hear a decree from the great king himself. The last to take their places are the king's wives and children as they march into the great hall.
3: He's not here.
2: But, Mr. Prime Minister, he summoned us. Where is he?
3: He's in the bathroom having a shave. I'll go over and cheer him up. Hang on a minute. Play a round of mahjong or something. Your Majesty?
4: I know.
3: The court is assembled.
4: Let them wait. Do their knees good. Come in and give us a hand.
3: Strop this razor, will you? It's gone blunt. Your Majesty, what have you done to your head? You're bald.
5: I know, I've shaved all my hair off.
3: What for?
5: It wasn't my idea. It was one of me wives. She caught a snapshot of this Yul Brynner last week.
3: Oh, isn't he lovely? Look at his head. Why did you do that?
5: So that's it. The barnet's had to come off. It's all right for him. He's got a nice shaped head.
3: Look at this fiasco of mine.
5: A big bumps all over it.
3: Yeah, looks like a floating mine, doesn't it?
5: All right, thank you. We'll have none of that. Any remarks about my nut may very well jeopardize the safety of your own. Was bald head or no bald head? I'm king.
3: Oh, it's no good, this blooming stuff. I can't get it any closer than this. It's all bristly. I'll have to go over it again. Against the grain. Ah, what do you think? Marvellous. 5 o'clock shadow all over.
5: I think I'll put my hat on.
3: Yeah.
5: Then, when they're not expecting it, I'll whip it off and flash it at them.
3: Right, go on.

0: His Majesty the King.
1: His Majesty the King.
2: He's all right. Don't let's have all that all over again. Right, gentlemen, be seated. Oh. Don't keep it in that thing. I've got a splitting headache. Yeah. I was on the old sake again last night. I'm in a bad mood. Yes. I think I'll whip somebody. Here, hold me hat.
3: Silence. What? I thought so. Laughing at the bumps, eh? Haven't you ever seen a bald head before? How dare you laugh at the king? There's nothing wrong with it. Go on then, go on. What's wrong with it?
2: I think it's rather racy, myself.
3: I'm proud of it.
2: Cue for first song.
3: Oh, air. I've got none on me, novel. I don't care. As down the street I toddle, all the people say he's a good old pot of bread. I never give a knock, I'm a jolly old cock, I'm proud of me old bald head. Oh,

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1: You can see what sort of a musical comedy this is going to be.
2: Right, where's my family? Up on your feet, single file in front of me. Wives on the right, kids on the left. Come on now, come up and pay homage to your old dad. No bringing your friends up, I know how many I've got. That's it. Come on, get your head down. Forehead touching the floor. Come on, move it along, we haven't got all day. Prime Minister, tick him off as they go past.
3: Number two, son.
4: Morning, father.
2: Morning. Head down, good lad, next.
3: Number one, daughter.
5: Morning, papa.
2: Morning. Head down. Good girl.
0: Tell your mum I might see her tonight.
3: Next. Number three, son.
6: Morning, cock.
2: Morning. Not so much old lip dad to you.
3: Head down, Nick. Number four, son.
7: Morning, father.
2: Head down.
0: Not on me, foot.
3: Next.
2: Head down. Well down. Next.
3: Sons number 43 and 44.
2: Oh, the twins. Morning, boys. Heads down for a full house. How many is that altogether?
3: 94.
2: That's enough. I'll see the next battalion tomorrow.
3: Well, now, the proclamation. Everybody here?
8: All except number one, son, your majesty.
2: Oh, him, Prince Leobard. Something's got to be done about him. A right tear away, that boy. He's the future king. He'll be following me when I depart. As depart I must. I want to know that Siam is in good hands. And apart from playing strip mahjong with the market girls, he hasn't got a clue. No sense of responsibility. He's a playboy. I've seen him tearing down Bangkok High Street on his white sports elephant. Taking the callers on two legs, sometimes he was. It's not good enough. Where is he? Go and find him.
8: I don't have to, Your Majesty. He's just arrived. I can see his elephant parked outside. I think it's his. It's covered in dents.
9: His Royal Highness, Prince Chang.
2: Don't do that! Oh, nearly shakes me head off my shoulders.
10: Greetings, Honorable Pop. So sorry, unworthy son, miss homage paying to Honorable Father. Hope that
2: all
10: father...
2: All right, Kerr, thank you. That's enough. Come over here. Now, what sort of an accent is that supposed to be?
11: Oh, what's wrong with it? I thought it was pretty good.
2: Just because you've been touring in Tea House of the August Moon, there's no need to show off. Me and Sid haven't got accents.
11: Only because you can't do them.
2: That's neither here nor there. You're not going to show us up, so turn it in.
11: But it adds authenticity.
3: I'm king! And when you're king, you're king.
2: So less of the fancy stuff. We'll have your natural Aboriginal mumble, if you don't mind. Now, the homage. The homage. Head down, kiss the plates. All right. Now, number one, son, as you know, one day you will be king of Siam. And I don't mind telling you, I am dead perturbed. You're ignorant, ill-mannered, and a dead loss. And none of the others are much better. A right shower of idiots I've begot. That's why I've summoned you all here today for the proclamation. You're all going to be educated. We're going to get civilized. I'm starting compulsory education.
11: Oh, but, Dad, I got things to do.
2: It's only half an hour a week. Everybody in Bangkok will attend. From henceforth, it will be known as Bangkok's half hour.
11: Do you mean we royal children have got to attend school with all the other children?
2: Certainly not. I'm having a governess sent over from England.
11: Not Crawfy?
2: No, not Crawfy. Mrs. Leon Owens. Anna Leon Owens. She's arriving in Bangkok next week to take up her duties.
11: Hey, Pop, let's toss for her. Heads you take her and tails I take her.
2: She's not coming to join the harem. She's coming here to teach you.
11: Well, that's what you said about the last six till you saw them and rode in.
2: Shut up. This one's different. She's a widow with a little boy. A respectable Englishwoman, so treat her as you would your own mother, whichever one she may be. So there it is. I want all the royal children lined up in here at 0900 hours Monday morning to meet the governess. The King of Siam has spoken. Give us that gong. There now, get your head out of that.
12: The royal
4: Court of Siam, Monday morning, 0900 hours.
2: All right, children, line up. Little ones at the front, big ones at the back. No talking in the ranks.
9: Miss Anna Leonowens, governess to the Royal Court of Siam.
5: That's more like it.
2: Enter, Mrs. Leonowens.
6: So when I'm calling you, I will answer to...
2: Not yet, dear. Yes, very nice. Thank you. Not yet. Shut up.
5: Have you gone raving mad?
6: Well, you said I could sing in it.
2: Yes, but let's get into the plot a bit. Not even the right song.
6: It's the only one I know.
2: We're not doing Guys and Dolls. For the last time, you are not singing.
6: What do I do then?
2: You meet my family and see if they approve of you.
6: Oh, this is so sudden. You hardly know me. You are my heart's delight, and where you are, I long to be.
7: You make my heart delight, when like a star, you find me.
2: Oh, no! What are you doing? Put me down! You don't marry me. Oh, what's the matter with you? I wish we'd done a view from the bridge now. You don't sing that number. Now, come on, meet the kids.
6: I've just met them.
2: That's just a reconnaissance patrol. There's the whole regiment outside.
6: How many children have you got?
2: Well, let's see. At the last census, there were, about 100 odd. I lost count after the first 20.
6: Didn't lose interest, though, did you? I think you'd better meet my family now.
2: Oh? How many have you got?
6: One.
2: Learner. Where is it?
6: Thomas, come and meet the king.
12: Certainly, mother. Hello, Baldy.
2: Oh, yes. We're going to get on a treat, we are, aren't we? Come here, little boy.
12: What do you want, you ugly old man?
2: How would you like to have a nice worm's eye view of the elephant stamping ground?
12: Yes. Don't you talk to me like that. I'm British. I say Queen Victoria onto you, old bristly bumps.
2: I will not have this young scamp insulting the royal nut.
6: He didn't mean any harm. He's just never seen a bald head like yours before.
2: My bald head is no different to any other bald head. It's exactly the same. All bone and no fur. Bald heads are back in fashion, so just you get used to it. Go on, dismiss. Back to your quarters. You're in the East Tower, halfway up the onion.
6: Is the audience finished?
2: I should think so. They can't take much more of your singing. Go on, away with you. Report for duty in the classroom first thing in the morning. The king has spoken. Where is he? Where's he hiding? Come out, where are you? I'll have you, I'll have you, I'll have you. Where is he? Search the palace.

0: And so Anna took up her duties as the royal governess. As the weeks went by, she began to have a great influence on the life of Siam, and some of the things she taught greatly displeased the Prime Minister.
1: Boy, Your Majesty, I told you made a mistake hiring that English piece to educate the natives. She's put in her spoke in right, left and centre.
2: What meanest thou?
1: Well, she brought all her fancy Western ideas with her, teaching them to read, write, add up. They're tumbling all the rackets I've been running.
2: They haven't caught on about the premium bonds yet, have they? I'll go down and have a word with them.
1: They won't listen to you. She's been telling them that you're not a god. You're the same as them.
2: You mean they don't believe I can fly, make myself invisible, that I haven't got 10 arms and the strength of a regiment, and that I can turn myself into a crocodile?
1: Nah, she put the kibosh on that lot.
2: Oh, that's a bit off, isn't it? My family's been getting away with that for 2,000 years.
1: Yeah, well, if we don't stop her, we'll be in trouble. She'll have the country completely westernized. Free elections, health stamps, and you'll have a set salary each year.
2: What, no bunts?
1: No.
2: Well, that's no good. Scratch my head. Those bristles are coming through. It's very nasty, that, you know. Scratching all day long, I am. I'll have to stop shaving with my scimitar. It's no good.
1: What about the governess?
2: Oh, we'll go and have a word with her. She's in the schoolroom with the kids. Come on. Do you mind?
3: Now, what's wrong?
2: Just because your grandmother left you all her old song copies, we don't want them here. Now, watch it.
1: Now, look, missus, we want a quiet word with you.
3: You'll have to wait till class is over. Go and sit in the corner, both of you. You might be able to learn something while you're about it.
2: How dare you talk to me like that? I'm king, and when you're king, you know, and all that.
3: You may be king, but you're more ignorant than any of them. Now, sit down. Right, children. Let us continue with the geography lesson. Prince Chang?
4: Yes, ma'am.
3: If you were in New York, where would you be?
4: America, ma'am.
3: Correct. If you were in London, where would you be?
4: England.
3: Correct. And if you were in Paris, where would you be?
4: Are you kidding?
2: He's a good lad. Just like his dad there. Well done, lad. Good boy.
3: Be quiet. Come out and get the cane.
2: I am the king.
3: Come out and get the cane. Now hold your head out. Oh! Come back. Here's another one.
2: Oh, not so hard. Look at the top of my head. Like a hot cross bun. I'll get you at playtime, you wait.
3: Go back and sit down and keep quiet. Now then, name me a state in America beginning with the letter O.
4: Oklahoma.
3: Oh, certainly, if you insist. Oh, Oklahoma, where the wind comes sweeping down.
2: No. Not even the same musical. You've got to admire her, you know.
3: One beginning with the letter C.
4: California.
3: California, here I come. Right back where I
2: Shut
3: started.
2: Up. She's dead cunning, you know. There's 48 of them.
3: Well, you did promise me I'd sing, and it's not much of a part without the songs.
2: For the last time, you are not singing. You ought to be glad you got a part. I had you down as one of the elephants originally. Now, get on with it. Pick another country.
3: All right, Ireland.
2: No, thank you. Sing all night about that lot without repeating yourself. Siam. Come on, our own lot.
3: Very well. Siam is a little country in Asia.
4: It's not. Siam's the biggest country in the world. Father told us.
3: Then he's wrong.
4: He said it's the biggest and strongest and richest country in the world.
3: It might have been the richest if he and his prime minister hadn't sucked it dry.
4: Is it true, Father?
5: Of course. That was good. I didn't notice that before.
2: I was moved there for a minute. Give me the sal volatile, I'll be with you later. Where are we? Oh, yes. You said, is this true, Father?
4: Yes.
2: Of course it's not, my boy. I mean, we're honest, we... How about a nice song from the good lady?
3: With pleasure. I brought my music.
2: Yes, I thought you might have.
3: A fish got a swim, a bird's got a fly. What was that?
2: What's the time?
3: 12 o'clock.
2: I thought so. It's Noel Card. In Bangkok at 12 o'clock, they fire off the noonday gun.
6: But talk English, woman go out in the midday sun. Hey!
2: See, we've got the lot in here. He should have put that in nude with violin. It would have gone much better. Now, Mrs. Governess, me and the PM here, I'd like a quiet word with you.
3: Well?
1: We don't want no more of this teaching the ways of the West. We're happy as we are, so if you don't mind, pack your bags and get out of it.
2: Definitely, otherwise I... No, no, no, not me head again!
5: Noughts and crosses, anybody?
1: Well, what about it? Are you going?
3: My dear man, I'm only trying to civilize your people for your own benefit.
2: How dare you tell us... Half a minute, just let me put my crash helmet on. As I was saying, how dare you tell us how to run our own country?
3: I'm not. But you might be interested to know that the British ambassador is on his way here.
5: Oh, poverty wallet?
1: Why?
3: Well, word has got back to London that you are barbaric. And Queen Victoria has found out what happened to the other six governesses. And she is not amused.
2: I protest I'm not barbaric. You don't want to take any notice of these tales about whippings in the marketplace. They're just vicious rumors put about by people with dirty great scars on their backs.
3: She says you're a despot. And she sent the ambassador to find out if it's true. If he thinks you are, she's going to stop sending you financial aid.
5: The old fag money gone?
2: What should we do?
3: You must convince the ambassador you're a civilized and benevolent king.
2: Very well, Prime Minister.
1: Sire?
2: We will prepare a banquet for the ambassador. Everybody in Western clubber, English menu and knives and forks.
1: What are they?
2: They're metal things for cutting the food up and shoving it in the old cake hole.
1: Well, tell me, what's wrong with chopsticks?
2: All right, Smarty, you have chopsticks. Wait till the batter pudding comes round and see what happens. Summon the royal chefs!
5: When the ambassador's gone home, I think we'll have braised gong basher.
0: And so the preparations were completed for the visit of the British ambassador. Knives and forks were borrowed from a British naffy in Rangoon, and the Prime Minister hired Western clothes which were worn by the entire Royal Court of Siam. All was ready for the entrance of the ambassador.
7: Why, howdy, Paul.
5: Howdy, son. Howdy, Prime Minister.
7: Howdy, King.
5: A word in your ear, partner.
7: Yep.
5: You dozy idiot. You've made a right muck-up of the Western clothes, haven't you?
2: I meant silk toppers and striped pants and things. Look at us. We look like the chorus from Annie Get Your Gun.
3: Don't throw
2: Stop
3: the
2: it.
3: At me.
2: That's enough.
3: Don't leave my phone.
2: Oh, please. Madam.
3: Don't laugh at my jokes too much.
8: People will say we love.
2: All for the price of one. A war and peace of musicals, this.
9: His Excellency, the British Ambassador.

0: Good evening.
1: Oh, I wish he was the gong basher.
0: Yeah, are you the King of Siam?
1: I am.
0: Well, here's me credentials. I'm sorry they're wet, but the boat wasn't stopping here, so they threw me overboard.
1: Welcome to Siam. Kiss my foot.
0: No.
1: Go on.
0: No, I don't like to.
1: Well, it's the custom. Everybody kisses me foot.
0: No, I'd feel soppy. I know you practical jokers. Your slipper would straighten out and hit me one. Well, now, you know why I've come here? To see if you're civilized and kind and benevolent.
2: Be there, sir.
1: What a madly gay sound that is.
0: Yeah. Oh, I love gongs. Yeah. Let me have a go. What a giggle. Here, look, your head's vibrating.
1: Yes. Yes, it is, isn't it? Pass me your goblet. I think I got some white powder left in me signet ring.
0: No, stop messing about. Where shall I sit?
1: On your... Oh! Yeah, yes. On the place of honour. You sit on my right hand, and my son sits on my left hand.
0: How are you going to eat your dinner?
1: Oh, His Excellency jests. Oldest gag of the night, and he gets a laugh on it. I'd like you to meet my son, Prince Chang.
0: Oh, how do you do?
3: Oh, greetings, honorable sir, to most illustrious representative of Great White Queen. We of Siam have much to learn from civilized West, and furthermore, we humbly bow to your wondrous inventions such as stick that go bang and iron fish that swim on water.
0: Yeah, yeah, yeah, he didn't go on, didn't he? thank you, Prince Chang. East is east and west is west.
4: And the wrong one I have chosen. Let's go where the
1: belt up. And an admirably placed rice pudding, I may add. How about some entertainment?
0: Oh, yes, please.
1: As you know, we are highly civilized and cultured, us Siamese mob. And so, for your delectation, we will present a non-stop review called We Never Clothed. To show you just how civilized we are.
5: Oh, no, Pop, let's have the slave girls.
0: Did you say slave girls? Were you slave girls?
1: No, Your Honor, you misunderstood his Siamese accent. He meant Slav girls, Slav girls. We've got the Yugoslav national folk dancers over here. Most enlightening it is. Would you care to smoke?
0: Yes, please.
5: Have a drag on the opium pipe. We all do it over here. It really gets you, kid.
1: He loves jelly, you know. I have to feed him with me hand or he's liable to drop something. Like clangers.
0: But he said you smoked opium pipes.
1: No, he's got it wrong again, poor simple lad. He's weak in the head, you know, ever since he got kicked by the elephant. Tragic it was. What are you looking at?
0: You got a funny head.
1: Don't you start.
0: Here, I haven't met your good lady yet. We of the West are great believers in married life. One man, one woman, till death do us part. Can I meet your wife?
5: Sure, which one do you want to meet? He's got 39 of them laying around the house.
1: You got rid of that jelly quick, didn't you?
0: Here, 39 wives?
1: No, they're not all mine. I'm looking after them for a friend.
0: I'm very surprised at all this, such goings on. The Queen won't like this. You don't allow anything like this in England. Slave girls, 39 wives, opium smoking. It's worse than we thought.
1: You're going back to tell her then?
0: No, I'm taking out naturalization papers. I'm no mug.
1: You hear that, everybody? Siam is safe! Hooray! Right, center stage, everybody. All down the stairs for the finale. I've got none on me, Noddle. I don't care. As down the street I toddle, all the people say he's a good old fun of bed. I never give a knock. I'm a jolly old cock. I'm proud of me old bald head.

This has been Hancock's Half Hour, starring Tony Hancock with Sidney James, Bill Kerr, Hattie Jakes and Kenneth Williams. The Hancock theme composed and conducted by Wallace Stott. Show written by Alan Simpson and Ray Gorton. The program, which was recorded, produced by Dennis Mayne Wilson.

0: We present Arthur Lowe, John Le Mesurier, and Clive Dunn in Dad's Army. Episode 3, Command Decision, featuring John Lorry and James Beck, with this week's guest, Geoffrey Lumsden. Here is the latest news, and this is John Snagg reading it. With Hitler's panzer divisions pushing the Allied armies ever closer towards the beaches on the northern coast of France, the skies over southern England are filled with the screech and whine of diving fighter planes locked in mortal combat. But let us not forget those gallant citizens on the ground, who, returning home after a hard day's work, go straight out again to parade as local defense volunteers. At the church hall in Warmington-on-Sea, members of the local platoon assemble for the evening parade.
1: Hey! Hey, Jones! Are they here yet?
2: Hello, Mr. Fraser. Are what here yet?
1: The rifles!
2: Well, what do you think? All we get is promises.
1: God's sake, we're becoming a laughingstock, man, marching about with old knives and forks tied onto bits of stick. Our kids run after me just now, sure.

0: Attention!
1: I'm sorry, Mr. Wilson.
0: Yeah, well, you better try that again, Jonesy, I think.
1: Yes, I'll get the hang of it in a minute.
0: All right. Trot, stand at ease.
1: Sorry.
0: All right. Trot, attention! Jones.
1: Yes, Mr. Wilson.
0: Do try and keep up with the others.
1: Yes, sir. Very good, Mr. Wilson.
0: All right. Squad, stand at ease.
1: I'm sorry about that, Mr. Wilson.
0: All right, once again. Squad, attention.
1: Yes?
0: No, Jones. Mr. Mannering, I think it would save time if we settled for that.
2: Yes. Go on to the next bit.
0: Oh, yes, sir. Right. Squad, present and correct, sir, and ready for your inspection.
2: Thank you, Sergeant.
0: All right.
3: Hey. Will we be having the rifles soon?
2: Very soon, I hope, Fraser.
3: Thank God for that.
2: Wilson, come here a minute.
0: Yes, sir?
2: I detect an undercurrent of dissatisfaction from the men.
0: Well, yes, you see, it's probably because they haven't got any rifles. They don't really feel like, proper soldiers.
2: No, I understand that. Mm. I'll have a word with them, boost their flagging spirit.
0: Right.
2: Now, listen, men. I know that you're worried about the rifles. Not easy being a frontline fighting force, armed only with picks and staves. But rest assured, I shall not cease from mental strife until those rifles are in your hands. I promise you, you will have them before the week is out.
1: Oh, Mr. Mannering, what would we do without you? You're our inspiration, sir.
2: Oh, come now, Jones. One just tries to do one's best. Come in. Ah, Wilson.
0: Yes, sir?
2: Any news from GHQ?
0: No, not a thing, sir, no. I think you were a little hasty last night, sir, when you promised the men you would get them rifles before the week was out.
2: Well, I had to say something. Must keep their morale up somehow. Mm. Yes?
4: There's a Colonel Square to see you, Mr. Mannering.
2: Colonel Square? Did he say what he wants?
4: He just said he must see you on a most urgent military matter.
2: Ah, Wilson, he must be from GHQ with news of our rifles. Send him in straight away.
0: Do you really think he's come about the rifles?
2: Oh, yes, yes. Now you can see how important it is, Wilson, to have a commanding officer like me who carries some weight with the top brass.
0: Well, no one would dispute that you carry weight, sir.
2: What do you mean by that?
0: Well, especially with the men.
2: Yes, exactly. A promise is a promise, and I never break my word.
5: Ah, I'm Colonel Square. You must be Mainwaring.
2: Oh, how do you do, Colonel? Actually, it's pronounced Mannering.
5: Then why the hell do you spell it Mainwaring? A lot of nonsense.
2: Sit down, Colonel.
5: Thank you.
2: Now, what exactly is the situation?
5: Well, I'll come straight to the point. The War House haven't found a job for me yet, though heaven knows it shouldn't be difficult with a man of my experience. 4 years in the desert fighting Johnny Turk, 1915 to 1918. You've heard of Ellerance?
2: I beg your pardon?
5: Ellerance, man, Ellerance. Now, what you see in your mind's eye when I say that word, Ellerance?
2: I really don't know. Mean anything to you, Wilson?
0: Well, he's not the chiropodist, you know. He used to have the shop in the high street, didn't he?
5: No, you fool. I'm talking about Lawrence of Arabia. I served with him. That's what the Arabs used to call him. Sometimes they called him Pasha. That means great chief, you know. They used to call me Pasha as well. He was known as Lawrence Pasha. I was known as...
0: Square Pasha.
2: Wilson.
0: I'm sorry, sir. Just slipped out.
5: Well, now, when do you want me to take over?
2: Take over?
5: Yes, take over the platoon man. Oh, I realize it's a bit of a blow to you. There's a lot of you chaps about want to be generals overnight. Mean well, but you know damn all about soldiering. And war is a serious professional business. And this situation needs professionals trained in guerrilla warfare, like me. So if I'm going to join your lot, I've got to take over.
2: Well, I'm afraid there's no establishment for another officer in the platoon. I am the captain. Wilson here's the sergeant. Might be able to fit you in as a corporal.
5: Corporal? Are you mad? Either I'm in full charge or I don't join at all. I'm sure another platoon would welcome me with open arms, to say nothing of my rifles.
2: I'm very sorry, there's just no... Rifles?
5: That's what I said, rifles. I've got about 20 of them.
2: 20? Do you hear that, Wilson?
5: They're not brand new, of course, but they're in top-hole condition. Well, Mainwaring, don't you want them?
2: Yes, of course we do.
5: So do the East Gate.

0: Platoon. Well, the choice is yours. Do I take over full command, or do I take my rifles elsewhere? I'll give you 2 days to make up your mind. When you do, phone me. Here's my card.
1: Thank you.
0: I'll soon start making soldiers of you, but don't take too long to decide. We've got a lot of work to do. Beat you!
1: Damned impertinence. Do you ever hear anything like that?
2: No, sir. It makes it very difficult.
1: What do you mean, difficult?
2: Well, for you, sir. I mean, it's a terrible decision to have to take.
1: I don't see where the decision comes in. We don't want old fools like that in command.
2: Yeah, well, he has commanded guerrillas.
1: Oh, in 1917, maybe. What does he know about modern warfare?
2: Yes, well, of course. What do any of us know?
1: Are you suggesting that I should stand down?
2: No, no, no. I wouldn't suggest that, sir. Not at all. No, sir, no. Most certainly not.
1: Good.
2: It would have to be entirely your own decision.
1: Commanding our sort of unit isn't like commanding Adams in the desert. These men are British. Have to be led, not bullied. Have to have the right personality.
2: Oh, I do agree on that point, sir. Absolutely, yes. Thing is, which is the most important weapon, G? Your personality or his rifles?
1: Yes, I see. Well, he's given us 2 days to decide. We've got to get some rifles from somewhere.
2: Yes, sir.
1: If by tomorrow night there's no reaction from GHQ to my letter, there's only one course open to me.
2: You mean you stand down, sir?
1: No, phone them direct.
3: Hello there, Jones.
4: Hello, Mr. Fraser.
3: Still no rifles,
4: no, not yet.
3: Yeah, this rate will probably get them in time to fire the victory salute. What's Mannering doing about it? Nothing, I suppose.
4: Well, he's doing his best, Mr. Fraser. It's not easy, you know.
3: If he asked me, we'd be better off with Colonel Square.
4: Shh, don't say that, Mr. Fraser.
3: Well, at least he's got rifles.
5: Who's got rifles?
4: Oh, hello, Walker. We was just talking about Colonel Square.
5: Oh, blimey, yeah. We don't want him taking over the platoon, do we? As a matter of fact, I was going in to see Mannering. I might be able to fix him up with some rifles.
4: Really, Joe?
5: Yeah. Mind you, it'll cost him.
4: Well, you better hurry up, then. He's in the office phoning GHQ now.
1: Hello? Hello. It's a very bad line, this, Wilson.
2: Is it, sir?
1: Yeah, hello. Yes. Look, I can't emphasize too strongly the urgency of the situation. What? Yes, yes, I'll hold on.
5: Evening, Mr. Mannering.
1: Oh, hello, Walker. What is it?
5: Yeah, well, I've just been on a blower to a geezer in the smoke. I can get some rifles for you, sir. Many as you want, in fact. 18 quid a ton.
1: I'm afraid that's out of the question, Walker.
4: Where do they come from?
5: Ah, well, you don't ask, do you? But this geezer's a very good friend of mine. He's very discreet and reliable.
1: I'm sorry, Walker.
5: He's got a Lewis gun for 100 quid.
2: 100 quid? Sounds rather a lot.
5: Yeah, well, I told him he was opening his mouth a bit wide, but he won't shift. But I look at it this way. There's a vault full of onces in your bank, Mr. Mannering. And who's going to count it except you and Mr. Wilson?
1: Walker, your proposition is quite outrageous. Kindly rejoin the platoon.
5: Right, sorry, sir. No offence. Here, listen. Do you fancy some Mills bombs? Pound each, deadly.
1: No!
5: Right.
1: What? Yes, I'm still holding on. Yeah, good afternoon, sir. About this rifle situation. Yeah. Yeah, I understand that, sir. But can't you let me have even half a dozen? There's division upon division of trained, ruthless men just across the water, and all I've got is carving knives and pitchforks. Yes, yeah. I see. All right, sir. Goodbye. Well, Wilson, there's no luck, I'm afraid.
2: Oh, dear.
1: So just have to be patient.
4: Excuse me, Mr. Mannering.
1: Yes, Jones?
4: The men are paraded ready for your lecture, sir.
1: Right, thank you, Jones. We're coming.
4: Very good, sir.
2: After you, sir.
1: Thank you, Wilson.
3: Excuse me, Mr. Mannering.
1: Yes, Fraser, what is it?
3: Are we going to get the rifles?
1: Don't worry, Fraser. Everything is in hand. Squad! Stand at ease! Now, pay attention. On the command move, the platoon will gather around the platform for a further lecture on unarmed combat.
3: Yeah, that's just about our mark, unarmed combat.
1: That'll do, Fraser. Move!
4: Permission to speak, sir?
1: Yes, Jones.
4: I should like to volunteer to be the attacker, sir.
1: But you were the attacker last time.
4: I know, sir, but we've got to do something, seeing as we ain't got no rifles.
1: Oh, all right, Jones. Now, you may remember last time we were dealing with the countermeasures to be taken when assaulted by a man with a dagger.
4: Yes, sir, like this. Wah!
1: All right, Jones, get pulleys on it, Jones! In view of the previous unfortunate accident, I don't think we'll use your knife.
4: Oh, very well, sir.
1: How is your hand, by the way?
4: Feeling quite nicely, thank you, sir.
1: Good. Tonight, we'll use this ruler instead. Here you are.
4: Thank you, sir.
1: Now, having taken the blow on the left forearm, you recall the next move is to twist your right hand like so and grab hold of the assailant's wrist. Is that right, Wilson?
2: Yes, sir, yes. That's as far as we got before the doctor arrived. Right.
1: Now, the next step is to knock out the opponent. This you can do with the flat of the hand to the throat, like so. Didn't hurt you, did I, Jones?
4: Goop. No, sir, you carry on, sir.
1: Now, the knee goes in the groin.
4: Oh! Oh.
1: And two fingers are jabbed into the eye. Steady, Jones.
3: Hey, Mr. Mannering.
1: Yes, Fraser?
3: This jabbing in the eyes. What do you do if the opponent's wearing glasses?
1: That's a good question, Fraser. Now, the Whitehall chaps who wrote this manual thought of this, and they came up with a very smart alternative. They recommend that you shove your index and second finger right up his nose. Not a pleasant business, but this is war.
3: Uh-huh. What happens if he's wearing his gas mask?
1: Now, that's a very good question. Isn't it, Wilson?
2: Oh, yes, it is. Very good indeed.
1: What happens if he's wearing his service respirator, you mean, Fraser?
3: I
1: must get into the habit of giving these things their correct names. Service respirator. Is there anything in the manual, Wilson?
2: Just a minute, Doc. I'll have a look. See now. No. Not in this one, sir.
1: Well, there you are. Fraser's brought up a very good point, which even the chaps in Whitehall haven't considered. Still, they're not frontline fighting troops like us, are they? So, what do we do if he's wearing a service respirator?
3: Eh? That's what I said.
1: I'll tell you what we do. We improvise. Tommy Atkins is known all the world over for his perky, sparrow-like sense of humour and his ability to adapt himself to any situation. Jones, put on your gas mask.
2: Service respirator.
1: Quite right, Wilson. I forgot. I'm subject to human frailties and weaknesses just like anyone else, you know.
2: Of course.
1: Now, come on, Jones. You should have your respirator out by now. It's supposed to be at instant readiness.
4: Yes, take it, sir. Shan't be a minute, sir. You mind holding this for me?
1: What on earth is this?
4: Well, it's just the pieces for Mrs. Foster's cat. She helps me count the coupons, the meat coupons, and so I see her cat all right, you see.
1: That respirator is intended for use in a gas attack, Jones. Not a portable meat safe.
4: Sorry about that, sir.
1: Well, never mind. Put it on.
4: Yes, sir. Right, sir. Right, sir.
1: Not the meat. The...
4: Right, sir. I've got it on now, sir.
1: Now, as you can see, with the respirator on, it's no good trying to put our fingers in his eyes or up his nose. So what are we to do? Who's got a suggestion?
5: I have.
1: Yes, Walker?
5: Breathe on his windows.
1: Breathe on his window. Oh, that's an interesting suggestion. Try it. Doesn't seem to work very well.
5: Well, you blew, sir. You should have huffed.
1: Full one.
5: Huffed.
1: Huffed. Perhaps you'd like to try a huff on them, Wilson.
2: Oh, yes, I'd love to. Yes. Huff. Huff. It's a celluloid material, I think, sir. It doesn't seem to steam up.
4: It's steamed up inside here, all right.
5: Well, perhaps that's the answer, then. Hold him there till he gets steamed up.
1: Yes, it's a possibility, I suppose. I have it. Cut off his air supply. You grab the air tube and close it like so. Now, you know as well as I do that the biggest, toughest chap in the world, be it a Nazi stormtrooper, the SS, or just plain Fritz, can't last for more than a few seconds without air.
2: Jones, Jones has fainted.
1: Quick, get his gas mask off.
2: Service respirator.
1: Oh, never mind that. Get it off.
2: There we are. That's it.
3: That's the man's got no stamina.
1: Come on, Wilson. Let's get Jones into my office. The rest of you carry on with the exercise. Omitting, of course, the obstruction of the air pipe. You ready, Wilson?
2: Yes, sir.
1: Right. Get him up.
2: All right, sir. Right.
1: Easy now.
2: Come on.
1: Left hand out a bit.
2: Yeah, all right.
1: Straighten up.
2: Yeah, that's it.
1: Mind the door.
2: Yes, sir.
1: Come on, Wilson.
2: Easy for you, sir. I've got the heavy end.
1: Lift him on. Lift him onto the couch.
2: Yeah, you're right, on the couch.
4: Where am I? Where am I?
2: He's coming too, sir.
1: Close the door, Wilson.
2: Right, sir, yes.
4: Oh, It's you, Mr. Mannering.
1: There, there, Jones. You're all right now. Oh. You feeling better?
4: Oh, dear, sir. I'm sorry I was overcome, sir.
2: Well, it wasn't your fault, Jonesy. Yeah. You couldn't breathe.
4: No, I know, Mr. Wilson, but I wouldn't have snuffed out like that normally. It's just that my morale is all shattered. I tried to hide it from the men, but it's no use. I mean, sir, what can you do with a shattered morale?
1: My dear fellow, I'm so sorry. I feel terribly responsible.
4: No, no, sir, it's not you. See, you see, every morning I open up my shop and all these women come in and they try to get a bit on the side. Well, I'd like to oblige them, sir, but I can't. What can I say to them? I'm used to joints, Mr. Mannering. Topside, sirloin, wing ribs, spare ribs, legs of mutton, legs of pork, every size and description. You name it, I've sliced it.
1: You mustn't get overexcited.
4: I know, sir, but you see, nowadays, instead of joints, I've got to give them particularly a 1 and 10 penny piece. You've got no idea the precision of it. A slight shake of the hand, slap it on a scale, 4 minutes light, there's all hell let loose.
6: Well, we all have to put up with these things.
1: Yes, yes, you mustn't forget there's a war on.
4: Yes, well, sitting in my shop all day with only 2 rabbits and a tin of corned beef in the window. And if that isn't bad enough, when I've finished work and I've had my tea, I take out my acid iron and sharpen it, and I come down here for parade, hoping it'd be a rifle for me. And deliveries. Deliveries.
1: Wilson. Our first casualty. I never thought Jones would go like that, did you?
2: Yes, well, you can't really blame him, sir. It's only frustration.
1: I know. Just wants to have a go at Jerry like the rest of us.
2: Well, I'm afraid if we don't get some rifles soon, everyone's morale is going to drop to rock bottom.
1: Well, we'll soon put a stop to that. I've made up my mind, Wilson. You can ring Colonel Square and tell him I accept his offer. He can take over the platoon.
2: Do you think that's wise, sir?
1: Don't argue, Wilson. Just do it.
2: But are you sure you're making the right decision, sir?
1: Just get on the phone, Wilson, and do as I say.
2: Very well, sir.
0: Ah, Maid Waring, there you are. Couldn't see you in the hall.
1: Oh, Colonel Square.
0: This your orderly room?
1: Well, sort of. I didn't recognize you in your flowing robes.
0: It's a burnous, ma'am. It's a burnous.
1: Oh.
0: Wore these when I was with Ellerance, you know.
1: Really?
0: Well, I'm glad you finally came to your senses and realized who was the better man to command the platoon.
1: Yes, well, perhaps you'd like to come through and I'll introduce you to the men.
0: Right.
1: Somerset?
7: Yes, sir. Yes.
1: I'm just going to introduce Colonel Square to the men.
2: Oh, very good, sir. All right, men. Fall in, would you please?
1: Now, pay attention, men. As from tonight, I shall be placing this unit under the command of Colonel Square.
8: No.
1: I'm doing this because he has not only the knowledge to form you into fine fighting force, but he also has the rifles. And I know that you'll find in him an officer of rare distinction and quality. Colonel Square.
0: Thank you, Mainwaring.
2: Mannering.
0: Call the men to attention. What's your name?
2: Wilson, sir.
0: Well, go on then, go on.
2: Right, sir. Yes, of course, yes. Please, squad. Attention.
4: I'm sorry about that.
0: Oh, come along, Wilson. You're not addressing the Mothers' Union.
2: I'm terribly sorry, sir.
0: Well, never mind. You better go and join Mainwaring. Right. You're a bit too mamby-pamby for me.
2: Oh, very well, sir.
0: I'll take over.
2: Right.
0: Now, listen to me, men. You've had it easy up to now. Look at you. Some of you look like sacks of sherbet tied up with string. I'm going to turn you ragtag and bobtails into an aggressive guerrilla force.
3: Hey, Jonesy, who does you think he's talking to?
4: He looks a bit too lally to me, Mr. Fraser.
0: Silence in the ranks! Now, what's the first thing you've got to learn when you're fighting the Turk? The Hun. You.
5: Who, me?
0: Yes, what's your name?
5: De Walker, sir.
0: Well?
5: I don't know.
0: Think, man, think. For example, can you tell me why I'm dressed like this?
5: You're going on to a fancy dress ball.
0: No, you fool, it's camouflage, isn't it? Camouflage. Blend with your surroundings.
5: Yeah, but if you were going to blend with these surroundings, you'd have to look like a piece of the floorboard, wouldn't you?
0: Take his aim, take his aim! Gun carriage at dawn, 20 lashes.
1: Well, then, Wilson, he's back in the desert, meeting up 20 lashes.
2: Yes, well, we must humour him, I suppose, sir. But we do need his rifles.
0: Right. Now, you've got your camouflage. What next? Element of surprise! Fast mobile patrols! Strike from the hills and disappear into the night!
3: Hey, Jonesy.
4: Yeah?
3: The man's unhinged.
4: We had an officer like him in the Sudan. Mad Harry, they called him. It's the sun, you know. It gets to them.
0: Silence, you old fool!
4: Who, me?
0: Yes, you!
4: Well, you can't talk to me like that.
0: Silence, I say! What's your name? What's your name?
4: Jones, sir, Jones, sir.
0: My hat, if you weren't so senile, I'd have you staked out in the sun for answering me back.
2: He really is terribly rude, isn't he?
1: Yes.
0: Pay attention. Now, I've brought my rifles. They're in the shooting break outside. On the command, move. You will follow me into the yard, and I shall issue each of you with a rifle. Move! Come along, come along!
3: Mr. Mannering, I beg your pardon, Mr. Mannering.
1: What is it, Fraser?
3: Well, sir, some of us think we stand more chance against Hitler with you and our pitchforks than with your loony. They should be locked up. I was again the idea of Colonel Square taking over from the very start, you know.
1: Yes, thank you, Fraser. It's very loyal of you. I'm only allowing you to go through all this because we must have those rifles.
5: Here, Mr. Mannering.
1: Yes, Walker.
5: I think you'd better come and have a look at these rifles.
1: What on earth are they?
3: Gosh, Arabian muzzle loaders by the look of them. And oh, man, they were obsolete 60 years ago.
1: Arabian? Good heavens, the man's a maniac. We've been hoodwinked, Wilson, hoodwinked.
2: Yes, sir, it does rather look like it.
1: Come on, Wilson. We'll send him and his rifles packing. This is war, not the desert song.
2: Mannering?
1: Yes, come in.
2: Isn't it about time we started the parade, sir? I mean, the men are all here.
1: Yes, I suppose we'd better. Tell me, Wilson, how do you judge the mood of the men after last night's little escapade?
2: Oh, I think they're very relieved that you're still in command, sir.
1: That's very gratifying.
2: All the same.
1: Yeah.
2: I can't help feeling it was a pity you ever promised the men that have rifles before the end of the week. I mean, it was rather rash.
1: A commander in the field must take decisions, rash or otherwise. That's what makes him a leader. Captain Mannering here. Yes, sir? Yes? Oh, I see. Yep. Thank you very much.
2: Was that news of the rifle, sir?
1: No, I'm afraid not. It's just a message from GHQ to say that we are no longer local defense volunteers. In future, we will be known as the Home Guard.
2: Well, that's good news, sir.
1: Oh, yes. Yes, I'm sure it'll frighten the Germans to death. To know that they no longer have a bunch of unarmed local defense volunteers to deal with. Instead, they've got to face an unarmed bunch of Home Guards. Come in.
8: Captain Mannering?
1: Yes?
8: I'm from GHQ. I've got 500 LDV armbands for you.
1: You're a bit late.
8: I got here as soon as I could.
1: We're Home Guard now.
8: I don't know anything about that. Sign here, will you, sir?
1: Oh, very well.
8: And here, sir. And here.
1: There you are.
8: Thank you. I'll just go and get him. I'll park the 10-tonner outside. Won't be a jiffy.
1: What a waste of petrol. Using a 10-ton lorry to transport 500 armbands. You realise that's 25 each for us.
6: We'll look rather overdressed, won't we?
8: Okay, if I leave the stuff by the door.
1: Oh, yes.
8: Right. There you are, then.
1: Scruffy individual, that driver.
2: Yes, he is, rather, yes.
1: Dad, he's not in my platoon.
8: Good night, sir.
1: Fancy sending us 500 LD... Wilson?
2: Hmm?
1: Do my eyes deceive me? Or has he left some rifles?
2: Well, good Lord, sir, you're right. Yes, he has. 5 rifles.
1: At last, GHQ have come to their senses, Wilson. They always take note of someone with authority, you know. Armed with these rifles, we are now a fighting force to be reckoned with.
2: Yes, sir.
1: Right, Wilson. I'll take this one. You bring the others.
2: Hmm? Are you sure you can manage, sir?
1: Yes, thank you. Come on, I'll see the men and show them that their faith in their leader was not misplaced.
2: After you, sir.
9: Oh, look, rifle!
3: Yeah! Well done!
1: Thank you, men.
3: Aye, well done, Captain.
1: Tonight, as I promised you, we have received our first consignment of weapons. 5 sparkling Ross rifles. More will follow, and when Hitler kicks off, this town is going down in the annals of history as the place that stopped him. So come on, Adolf! Do your damnedest!
10: Yes, sir. that episode of Dad's Army from the original television series by Jimmy Perry and David Croft, you heard Arthur Lowe as Captain Mannering, John LeMessurier, Sergeant Wilson, Clive Dunn, Corporal Jones, John Lorry, Private Fraser, James Beck, Private Walker, Jeffrey Lumsden, Colonel Square, and David Sinclair as the driver. 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

0: This week, Cuckoo in the Nest.
1: Come on, hurry up. It's your move. Dead? Dead? Are you dead?
2: I'm thinking.
1: Well, it's your move, and you're in chip.
2: I know.
1: Now, what do you think you're doing?
2: I'm moving my queen.
1: That's not your queen, that's my bishop.
2: The salt cellar's my queen.
1: No, it's not. The pepper pot is your queen.
2: Oh, I thought that was your queen.
1: No. My queen is the bottle of Angostura bitters. There it is. Now, if you move your thimble, you're in check. How can we play a proper game if you don't know what your pieces are? Have you been moving anything else of mine?
2: Well, I don't know now. Is that egg cup yours?
1: Yeah.
2: Oh, well, I moved that. Twice.
1: That's my king's rook. Oh, well, that's that, isn't it? You cocked up my Sicilian defence. I mean, there's no point in carrying on. I was trying out Novochensky's opening gambit from the World Championships. No wonder it won't come off. Oh, it's no good. We'll have to get a proper set if we're going to play. I'll go. You set them up again and we'll give it another try. And don't eat any more of my pawns.
2: Yeah.
3: Good idea. Does Mr. Albert Stepdow live here?
1: Yes, he does.
3: So the old fella's still alive then?
1: He's still alive, just.
3: Good. Well, don't go to stand here like a couple of raw prawns.
1: Oh, you better come in.
3: Ta.
1: Here, in here. Fruit of a lounge. Dad, there's a gentleman here to see you.
3: Hello, Dad.
2: Who are you?
3: You don't recognise me, do you? Well, it's not surprising. You haven't seen me for 45 years. I wasn't knee-high to an Abbo's wife once when I left. I'm Arthur.
2: Arthur?
3: Yeah, Arthur.
2: Arthur?
3: Yeah.
2: Arthur? It can't be. Not Arthur.
3: Arthur, yeah, Arthur.
2: Arthur? Harold, this is Arthur.
1: Is it?
2: I don't believe it after all these years. Little Arthur.
3: There, Dad, don't get upset. Yeah, let's have a Captain Cook at you. Yeah, you're just the way Mum described you. A bit older, a bit smaller, but I'd know you anywhere.
1: Excuse me.
2: Harold, this is your brother.
1: My brother? I ain't got a brother.
2: Yes, you have, son. Arthur.
1: Arthur?
2: Yeah, Arthur. He's your older brother.
1: Don't be daft, it can't be. I'm an only child. I've always been an only child.
2: Arthur's your stepbrother.
1: A stepbrother?
2: Yeah, well, I met Arthur's mother before I met your mother.
1: I see. And?
2: Well, we were engaged for 6 years, and then one night I couldn't control myself any longer. And then after that, she went off me.
1: I'm not surprised.
2: Well, then Arthur came along, see? But she wouldn't marry me. She got in the cricket club. She said marriage and athletics didn't mix. And then she got picked for the women's cricket team to Australia. Leg spinner she was. And I never saw her again. And then I met your mother and that was that.
1: Oh, what a very nice story. That is very savoury. And how many more little bastards have you got spread around the world?
2: Don't you talk to me like that.
1: Well, you certainly used to put yourself about, didn't you? He never told me you had another son.
2: Well, it was a long time ago. I haven't seen him since he was 2 years old. I didn't even know if he was still alive.
3: Well, I am alive and kicking. So you're my kid brother, eh?
1: Yes. Sights would appear.
3: Well, this calls for a celebration.
1: Does it?
3: Yeah, let's break open a few tubes of Aussie lager. I brought some with me. I'm told it's harder to find over here than an Arab at a bar mitzvah.
1: Do that.
3: There you go. And now have a real drink. Well, here's to the Steptoe family. Long may it be reunited.
2: To me, two sons. Come on, Harold, drink up.
1: Cheers. Whoopee.
3: Oh, cripes, I needed that. My mouth was as dry as a kangaroo's jockstrap.
2: Oh, Arthur, there's so much I want to ask you, but first things first, where are you staying?
3: Well, Pop, I'll tell you, I haven't as yet made any arrangements. I've only just fallen out of the flaming aeroplane. But I understand there's a million flop houses up around Earl's Court, so I suppose I'll make me way up there and have a look at...
2: Oh, no, no, no, son, you don't want to do that.
1: Why not?
2: He can stay here with us.
1: Well, I ain't got any room.
2: Of course we have. We'll make room. You wouldn't want your brother living with strangers, would you?
1: Yeah.
2: He's just arrived all the way from Australia. He can have your room.
1: Oh, wait a minute.
2: Yeah, you can make a bed up down here.
1: Down here?
2: For the time being.
3: That's very decent of you, Harold. I'm obliged to you.
1: Oh, yeah, but...
3: Well, that's settled then. Yeah, I must say it's good to be back in the old country, in the bosom of me family. A man needs roots.
1: Roots? You're not staying, are you? I mean, long. It's a holiday.
3: Well, I don't know, young Harold. I'm thinking of staying here for good now. I've been about a bit, you know. Done everything. Walkabout, sheep shearing, cattle driving, gold mining, pearl fishing.
2: Ah, oh, marvellous.
1: Yeah, sounds much better than it is here. Bingo and telly, that's all we got. You'll be bored to tears here, especially when the rainy season starts.
3: Rain? Love it, love it. When you've spent 7 years on the outback without seeing a drop, you've got no idea how beautiful rain is. Yep, I think this is the place for me.
4: Well, excuse me barging in like this.
1: God, blimey, not another one.
4: How much longer are you keeping me out there?
3: Stone the flaming crows, the taxi driver. I forgot all about you.
4: Yeah, £5.10, please.
3: £5.10?
4: Well, I turned the clock off when you got out.
3: Yeah, maybe you did, but I think you turned it on when I left Melbourne.
4: Are you going to pay up, or do I call the police?
3: No, let's keep the wallopers out of it. £5.10. Harold, I don't seem to have any pommy money on me. I wonder if you'd mind paying Ned Kelly here for me.
1: Well, £5.10?
2: I pay the man, Harold. Arthur'll give it back to you.
3: Oh, too right. Just as soon as I've changed me traveller's checks.
2: Yeah, of course he will.
1: Here you are, £5.10.
4: Oh, thanks, Governor. Good morning.
3: Thanks, Harold. Just put that on the slate.
2: Oh, it's marvellous to have you here, Arthur. How's your mother?
3: Oh, it's very sad. Sorry to say the poor old lady passed on last month.
2: Oh, dear. Oh, I'm very sorry.
3: Yeah, a bit of a shock, really. She'd never been crook in her life. Active right up to the last.
2: What happened to her?
3: Well, she keeled over with a half-shaved merino ram between her legs. New South Wales shearing championships it was. She would have won, too. 39 seconds and she only had the back legs left. Oh. Great tragedy. A year supply of Swan Lager she was on. Not that it would have lasted her long, you understand. Here, you want another?
2: Yeah, thanks.
3: Yes.
2: Yeah. Did she ever marry?
3: Oh, no, not her, no. She shacked up with some high-tie plonk grower when I was 7, but he used to beat the bejesus out of her. Finally, one night, he come home stewed to the gills. She smashed him across the back of the head with a quart jar of his Vino Redo. She loaded up the Ford and we didn't stop for 300 miles.
1: My mother was a school teacher. A very lovely woman, very gentle. A lady she was, my mother. I don't believe a drop of alcohol ever passed her lips, did it, Father?
2: Oh no, Harold. Not your mother. Salvation Army she was.
1: Yeah, that's right. A very pious lady.
3: Well, well, well. Funny how a fella can have two Sheilas so different, ain't it, eh?
1: Yeah. How very amusing.
2: Well, now you come home, Arthur, we'd better start making plans for the future.
1: What plans?
2: Well, now he's going to stay with us. He's got to start thinking about work, hasn't he?
3: Work?
1: Yeah, well, good idea. Yeah, I'll take you down to the Labour Exchange first thing in the morning. They're digging a new tube tunnel and they do use a lot of Commonwealth labour.
3: No. Just wait a minute. I didn't come 12,000 miles to dig me way across flaming London.
1: Oh, I'm so sorry. Perhaps you as a trade or a profession.
3: Well, no, not exactly.
1: No?
2: Neither of you.
1: Well, I'm different. I don't need one. I have my own business.
2: It's family business, and Arthur's family. He's coming into the business. I'm going to make him a partner.
3: That is a very handsome offer, Dad, which I am delighted to accept.
1: No. Look, I've sweated my guts out building up this business. I'm not going to stand by here and watch a perfect stranger walk
2: in
1: here.
2: He's not a perfect stranger.
1: Here's Tommy.
2: He isn't to me. He's my son. My eldest son.
1: I see. That's the way it is, huh? Right, well, I'm sure you have a lot to talk about, if you'll both excuse me.
3: No, leave him be, Pop. He'll be all right. Must be a bit of a shock to the young fella, me just turning up out of the blue. He's bound to be a bit jealous.
2: I can't understand it. After all I've done for him.
3: Oh, well, you'll get over it. Give him time. Well, I'm going up to me room to clean up. Oh, I'll just pop outside first and point Percy at the porcelain. And then I'll tell you what I'm going to do. As it's my first day home, I'm going to take you and the young fellow up to town, and I'm going to buy you both some slap-up tucker and a Bonza frog calf.
2: Oh, that'd be marvellous.
3: Yeah. There's just one thing. I wonder if you could see your way clear to lending me a few quid. Just till I cash me traveller's checks, you understand?
2: Yeah, of course, son. Anything you want. 5, 10?
3: Better make it 20. I'll tell you what. Make it around 50. Then I won't have to keep coming back to you.
2: 50 it is.
3: Yeah, thanks, Pop.
2: Oh, it's so good to see you again, son. You don't know what this means to me, having both me sons around me. You've made an old man very happy.
3: Well, it's great to be home again, Pop. Oh, by the way, I've got a little present for you.
2: Have you? Oh, how lovely. Just what I've always wanted. A boomerang.

0: Play it to it.
1: Aye.
0: Oh, it's very nice. You painted that well. It's on the gates now, is it? The whole world can see it now. Steptoe and Sons. It's official now, is it? He's rowed himself in.
2: He's agreed to join the firm, yes.
0: I don't suppose he needed much persuading.
2: Harold, I can't understand you. Why are you taking this attitude? Why do you resent him? He's your brother.
0: How do you know? How can you be sure? It could be anybody. It says he's your son and you believe it. You're so gullible.
2: Ah, he's my son, all right. All them photographs he's shown me, him and his mother, and the things he's told me. Ah, yes, he's my son, all right. He's got my ears. And my nose.
0: And your money. Where is he now?
2: He's in bed. I just took his breakfast up.
0: You see? You never brought me breakfast in bed in my life. Well, it makes me sick the way you runs round after him.
2: I don't run round after him.
0: Well, get him up. If he's a partner, let him do his full share. He can help me turn his cart round for a start. Come on, get him up.
2: He can't get up. He's not well. It's our weather. It's playing up his old war wound.
0: Oh, he's got a war wound as well, has he? He runs in a family, don't it? Nobody can do any work round here except me.
2: He was a prisoner of war to the Japanese.
0: And I bet they were glad to get rid of him and all. He certainly ain't seen the rising sun since he's been here.
2: You're very bitter, Harold.
0: Yes, all right. I am bitter. I'm resentful. I'm jealous. I'm all of these things. Because I think it's diabolical that a man can work as hard as I do and see it given away like this to someone who hasn't even put a thing into the firm.
2: That's where you're wrong. He has. He's put his shares up in Luke Capital.
0: Shares? What shares?
2: He's invested all his money in an Australian nickel mine. You've heard of Poseidon.
0: He got shares in it?
2: No, the one next door to it. Poseidon Reef runs right under his land.
0: Oh, my God.
2: Oh, he's got the lot there. Nickel, gold, opals, tin, steel.
0: Bread pudding, marmalade. You daft pillock. You can't have steel mines. You make steel. Dad, he's a con man. He's a ponce.
2: You don't like him, do you?
0: No, I don't. They never give me no boomerang. That sickens me to see the way you have been taken in by him. You think the sun shines out of his ear holes? I don't exist anymore as far as you're concerned.
2: Well, it's natural for man to have a deep affection for his firstborn.
0: Right. And you favour him if you want to. But I'm warning you, I'm not going to stand by and see everything that I've worked for handed on a plate to one of your illegitimate sprogs.
2: There's enough for all of us.
0: Oh, where? Show me. Go on, show me, show me. Show me where. And how many more's going to turn up once the word gets around?
2: None. There's only you and Arthur.
0: That you know of. I mean, the way you move around, God knows how many more there are.
2: Me?
0: Yeah, you. Oh, you've told me often enough when you've been in your cups or the birds you used to have in your young days. You're a one-man population explosion. I bet you sired more offsprings than an Aberdeen Angus. Yeah, you ought to be on a stud farm with a big rosette stuck behind your ear hole. And you'd have them all in the firm, wouldn't you, eh? We'll finish up with a bigger board than ICI's got.
2: Oh, we won't. There'll just be you and me and Arthur. You're being very childish. You know it makes sense. Arthur's just the sort of man we need in this firm. We've never had a good financial brain running the business.
0: Thank you very much. I've managed perfectly well up to now.
2: I'm not blaming you. You do your best you can. It's just that Arthur's more, he's had a much better education than you have.
0: Everybody's had a better education than I've had. I used to spend more time in the Austin cart than I did in school.
2: Well, you didn't like school. You was always up in the wag.
0: That is no reason for not sending me. You should have made me go.
2: I couldn't. You were too big. You were heavier than me when you was 11. I tried to make you go to school, but you kept threatening to wallop me.
0: Wallop you? When I was 11?
2: Yeah. I was frightened of you. I couldn't control you. I tried to get you into Borstal, but they wouldn't have you.
0: Again, thank you very much. Ho, ho, ho, what an idyllic childhood I did have.
2: Well, it's true.
0: It is not true. I never had a chance. I was so far behind at school, it was humiliating. 3 years running, I was kept back. 14 when I left school. I was the only bloke in the class in long trousers. I must be the only man around here who left school while we were still in the juniors. If I hadn't gone into the army, I still wouldn't have been able to read and write. You crippled my mind, you did. And now you're holding it against me. I could have been a doctor or a band leader or something. I always liked music. You never helped me there, neither did you, eh? That teacher said I was musically inclined and you ought to encourage me. But you wouldn't buy me a piano, would you? Oh, you taught me how to whistle instead.
2: I got you that piano off the round.
0: There was 32 notes missing. I couldn't even play chopsticks on it. And the lid kept falling down on me fingers, clunk. Aversion therapy, they calls that today. No, mate, I'll never stood a chance. Doomed I was, from the day I was born. You neglected me. God blimey, Harold Wilson would have been sitting on an awesome cart if he'd have had you for a father.
2: You can't blame me for your own shortcomings. I never knew you wanted to be a band leader.
0: You never bothered to find out, did you? You just weren't interested. That's what I can't forgive. You're more concerned with yourself than in my future. Now what little I've managed to build up for myself, you expect me to share with him. Well, I'm sorry, Dad, it's not on. Look, I have to choose. Me or him?
2: That's not fair. You can't ask a man to choose between his sons, not just like that.
0: Yes, you can. It's very simple. Either he goes or I go.
2: Why can't we all stay together?
0: No, no, one or the other. Go on, make up your mind.
2: I can't, Harold.
0: What? I'm off.
2: No, Harold.
0: No, no, I'm sorry, but that's the way it is. I would have gone before, but I've always had you to look after. Well, that's changed now. It's his turn. I've had you for 40 years. Now he can have a go. Good luck to you.
2: But what about the business?
0: Let him run it. If you can get him up, that is.
2: No, no, you can't go. Harold, not now. It's time to go out on the round.
0: I've completed my last round for this firm.
2: Well, who's going to do it?
0: May I suggest you go into the house and turf Wallaby Jim of the Islands out of bed? Give him a mat, put him on a cart and let him get on with it. What?
2: He won't be able to drive that horse. You know she won't go out with anyone else but you. Nobody else can handle her.
0: Then I suggest he sells off a few of his nickel shares and buys himself a kangaroo. I'm sure he'll be home in one of them. He'll be able to hop round in no time. Goodbye.
2: Harold, no, don't go. Come back. Yeah, he'll be back. Ah,
1: oh,
2: shut up!
1: Hello, Dad. Oh, what a lovely morning.
2: Afternoon.
1: Yeah. Oh, the old war wound's still playing me up, Dad. Oh, I know now how you must feel. Oh. Still, perhaps in a few days I might be able to start giving young Harold a bit of a hand round the station.
2: He's gone.
1: Gone where?
2: He walked out.
1: Oh, that's a blow. Still, he'll be back when his old gut starts rumbling. By the way, Dad, I wonder if you could lend me another fibre. There's a horse running at Kempton Park this
2: afternoon. Yeah, and there's one in the stables rearing to go as well.
1: Hey?
2: Get your finger out.

0: Hello there, Mr. Steptoe.
1: Whoa! Hello, Lenny. How's it going?
0: Not so bad. How do you like being out on the cart after all these years?
1: Oh, I'm too old for this game now, Lenny. When I'm up, I can't get down. When I'm down, I can't get up.
0: Have you seen Errol lately?
1: Not for 3 weeks. You know he's set up on his own.
0: Yeah, yeah. I saw him pushing his handcart last week.
1: Handcart? And he got a horse?
0: No. He didn't look well. He's lost a lot of weight. He didn't seem too keen on me seeing him. Pride, I suppose. Why don't you two get back together?
1: I'd like to, Lenny, but I don't know where he's living.
0: Oh, I do. He's got a room in Paddington, Cairo Road. God, it's the right sort of doss house. I've got the number here somewhere.
1: Yeah?
0: Yeah.

0: cold. It's freezing on these stairs. I never left that door open. Hello? What's it doing there?
1: Hello, son. The landlady let me in. I've been looking for you for 3 weeks now.
0: Oh, yes?
1: Lenny Jenkins told me where you was living. I put a shilling in the gas meter.
0: Oh, good. Oh, there's no need. Thank you very much. I'm quite capable of providing my own eating. Oh, well, what brings you into this neck of the woods?
1: Oh, I was worried about you. I hadn't heard of you, and I was wondering how you was getting along.
0: Oh, I'm very well, thank you. I'm doing nicely.
1: You're not going to stay in this place, then?
0: Oh, good heavens, no. Oh, no, this is just temporary accommodation until I find something more suitable. I've seen a quite nice little mews cottage that I'm thinking of renting. I say, would you excuse me while I make my tea? Would you care for some toast?
1: You've only got 2 slices of bread.
0: Yes, well, I'm offering you one.
1: No, no, that's all right. I've already had a big dinner. So you're doing well, then?
0: Oh, yes, I can't complain. Business is coming along very nicely.
1: You've got yourself a horse and cart, then?
0: Oh, yeah. I'm very pleased with it. It's a 4-year-old horse. 17 hands. Beautiful animal. I'm particularly pleased with the cart. It's brand new, bigger than yours, of course. But I've had to have it to handle the volume of trade, what I'm doing.
1: Oh, good. Aren't you going to put any jam on your toast? You always have jam with it.
0: I ain't got any. I'm on a diet. Says I've given up jam. A businessman eat far too much, you know. And digging their grave with their own teeth, as my specialist puts it.
1: Harold.
0: Yes?
1: Come back, Harold. Please.
0: I think we've had all that out. I don't see the advantage of discussing it any further.
1: I need you, Harold. The business needs you.
0: I'm sure your new managing director can look after the business.
1: He's gone.
0: He gone?
1: He's upped it. Gone to Australia, I think. You were right, Harold. He was a ponce, a lazy, no-good con man.
0: I told you he was. When a bloke like him wouldn't take the awesome cart out.
1: Oh, he took it out, all right. The only trouble was he didn't bring it back. He flogged it. I had to go out and buy it back. I haven't seen him since.
0: Well, what did you expect?
1: Come back, Harold. I can't manage on my own.
0: Oh, no, I don't know. I mean, I'd like to help you. Really, I would. But, it's going to be very difficult to entangle all my financial affairs. I mean, there's all my commitments to the wholesalers. There's a lot of people relying on me.
1: Yeah, I realise. I couldn't ask you to close down just like that. I thought we could put it on a proper business footing, a merger between your firm and mine. We could call it Steptoe and Steptoe.
0: You mean a reverse takeover?
1: Do I?
0: Yes. It's quite a common arrangement when a smaller firm appears to merge with a larger firm, but in effect takes it over with a view to getting the stock exchange quote. Yes. That's interesting, I must admit. I suppose we could enter into exploratory dialogue. Of course, my accountants would have to go into your books. I mean, I must be guided by them.
1: Oh, of course.
0: I mean, the assets of the two companies would have to be fully analysed as to...
1: Blimey. That shilling didn't last long. She's got that well rigged. I haven't got any more shillings.
0: Oh. Well, I only carry notes. You see?
1: Look, I'll tell you what, Harold. Let's carry on the explanatory talks around home. The fire's on. I banked it up before I come out.
0: Well, of course, psychologically, I would be at a disadvantage talking to you on your home ground.
1: I got steak and kidney pudding in the oven.
0: Oh, no, have you?
1: And a sherry trifle and an upside-down cake.
0: Oh, yeah?
1: I've got some jam as well.
0: Oh, well. I suppose the venue of the talks doesn't really have any bearing on the eventual outcome. Yes, all right. I'll concede the point.
1: Good. Shall we go now?
0: You do realise these are just exploratory talks. I mean, my loss of freedom must be considered in the eventual financial assessment.
1: Yeah. Come on, then.
0: All right, let's get out of this rat hole. Come on.

You've been listening to Wilfred Bramble and Harry H. Corbett as Steptoe and Son, with Kenneth J. Warren as Arthur. Other parts were played by David Brierley, written and adapted for radio by Ray Galton and Alan Simpson, and produced by Bobby J.

0: I'm dizzy.
1: Vegetable, do you hear that? They've got a sense of humor.
2: I'm glad you are so easily amused.
0: Yes, sir.
2: Well, I congratulate you, Doctor. They are almost human.
0: They are.
2: And I will now leave you to your little games.
0: Well, how old are they now, Doctor, mentally? Oh, they're just young children, but they'll grow up very fast, within a matter of hours. Now, come here, all of you. Come along, get
3: the
0: around.
3: Doctor scratched symbols on the three Dalek casings.
0: Now, then, come along. Oh, this is Jamie. He's a friend.
4: Friend. Hello, friend.
0: Well, say hello, Jamie. Hello. You know what a friend is, don't you? It's somebody who likes you, who wants to help you and share with you.
4: What have you done?
0: I have given you all names. Alpha, Beta, and Omega.
4: Alpha,
0: yes.
4: Beta,
0: yes.
4: Omega.
0: Yes.
4: Alpha, Beta, Omega. Alpha, Beta, Omega.
0: Yes. And now this is Jamie, and I'm Doctor. We are friends.
4: Friends. Jamie.
3: Now that he was alone, Maxtable seized the opportunity to examine a grey box which he hadn't seen before. It was fixed firmly to the floor, but he was able to raise the lid. He peered

0: fool. Yes, I'm a fool. A fool not to realize before that it was you who brought all this misery down on us.
1: You.
0: You never did understand anything, did you? Well, metal into gold. That's what the Daleks are going to give me. Now do you begin to understand the secret of the transmutation of metal into gold?
1: Would you imagine I care about that? Where's Victoria?
0: I have not the remotest idea.
1: Yes, you have. But you're going to tell me.
2: Take your hands off my throat. Maxtable overpowered Waterfield, who lay in a dazed heap by the workbench.
0: What are you doing?
1: Where is the doctor?
0: I had no time to bring him.
1: How is that taken order?
0: What is that box for? Will you tell me?
1: We are destroying this area.
0: But you can't do that. Turn it off. You cannot destroy my house.
1: Bring the doctor. Alive.
0: But
1: immediately.
0: The secret. If you destroy my laboratory, the secret is useless. You promised me. They must be out of their mind. Destroy my laboratory. The very idea. What? Oh, goodness gracious me, only 2 minutes. Doctor!
2: Waterfield was still dazed, but he managed to drag himself to the grey box.
0: Doctor!

0: But this is a time switch.
1: Well, if you can't turn it off, surely...
0: No, wait a minute. 9, 88, 87. Just about a minute, that's all we've got.
1: We'll toss out the window then.
0: This isn't a firework. We'd have to toss this half a mile. We'd have to follow the Daleks to Scarrow.
1: Jimmy, open the doors.
0: Come along.
2: Doctor,
3: you're
2: locked in our front.
3: Cupboard, alcove, the time machine.
0: Time machine? Jimmy, give me a hand. Quickly.
4: They dragged Waterfield with a time machine.
0: Right away, Victoria. Quick, Jamie, the time machine. 28, Doctor. Hey, Doctor. Kimmel must have dropped it. Jamie. We'll find Victoria. And Kimmel, too.
4: And they all disappeared as the workroom exploded.

0: here, Kendall? Are any of the others here? The Daleks?
1: What are you doing here?
0: I don't know. Not even where here may be.
1: Oh, we've been transported to the Dalek planet, my dear. To Skaros.
0: I don't understand you.
1: A little journey through space.
0: They've taken us somewhere. Is that what you mean? Away from your house?
1: Oh, far away. Far, far away.
0: But why? What do they want?
1: I know why I am here. But why you are here, I have not the faintest idea.

0: idea.
1: Seem to understand them. Ask them.
0: Don't be foolish, girl. I shall do no such thing.
1: And where's my father?
0: I do not know. I'm not a nursemaid to your father. Follow me. Of course, I shall do my best for you, but the matter is really entirely out of my hands.
1: No good. You won't help it. Don't worry, Kemmel. I shall protect you. I shall see they do you no harm.
2: Kemmel moved after Maxtable, but Victoria restrained him.
1: Yes, I suppose it was a bit silly. Well, maybe between us we can fight them. We must face it out together.
3: And that is the Dalek City?
0: Yes, it is. I've scattered around, but I can't see any water.
3: Oh, please don't bother. I feel much better.
0: Are you sure?
3: Yes.
0: Come along, then. We just get it on. You mean just walk into the city?
3: No, no. The city is all around us. At least, it's beneath us.
2: The doctor heaved aside a huge boulder, revealing a small dark cavern.
0: How long have you known that's there?
3: Not a sound. I think the Daleks are in for a little surprise.

0: have no time to get him.
1: No time?
0: I was told my house was going to be destroyed. Why?
1: You did not bring the doctor?
0: Everything I possess is in that house. Everything. What right did you or anyone to destroy it? All these years of labor, all these years of research, destroyed through this complete loss. My laboratory. The only real thing in the whole of my existence. Destroyed. I, Theodore Maxtable, made a bargain with you. And I demand to know.
1: You have disobeyed the Dalek command.
0: I know.

0: The doctor's party continued along the underground tunnel as Kemmel and Victoria were escorted to join Maxtable in the Dalek control room.
1: Human beings in the city. Why don't you answer me? No one can help you here. No one but me.
2: Silence! Follow me. You wait.
1: I can't see anything. Where are you taking me?
0: The doctor tripped the Dalek over the edge down into the darkness.
1: They threatened to kill me.
3: You came up behind me in the dark and twisted my arm.
1: And what else could I do?

0: No. No, I don't like the look of this. Back the way we came.
1: Follow me!
2: As lights started to fill the control room, their eyes traveled upwards. There before them was the vast Emperor Dalek.

0: vaccine.
1: So, you are the doctor.
2: We meet at last. I wondered if we ever would.
1: The experiment is over.
2: Yes. I have implanted the human factor in the three Daleks that you gave me. I say run, run.
1: Speak louder!
2: Oh, speak, Jimmy. I was merely telling my friend that the day of the Daleks is coming to an end.
1: Explain.
2: It's very simple. Somewhere in the Dalek race, there are three Daleks with the human factor. Gradually, they will come to question. They will persuade other Daleks to question. You will have a rebellion on your planet.
1: No!
2: I say yes! I've beaten you, and I don't care what you do to me now.
1: Silence! The human factor showed us what the Dalek factor was.
2: What? Well, what does that mean?
1: Without knowing, you have shown the Daleks what their own strength is.
3: While you were doing one thing, they were really making you do another.
1: The human factor is useless.
2: You still have those three Daleks to contend with.
1: They will be impregnated with the Dalek factor. Your discovery. But your work is not over.
2: I won't work for you.
1: You will obey.
2: What is a Dalek factor? Do you want me to get? To obey, to fight, to destroy, to exterminate. I won't do it!
1: Watch!

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1: Doctor Who, Slip Back, Episode 3.

0: time. I'm very concerned about my friend. Would you mind opening the door? She might need my help.
1: That is unlikely. I estimate that she has a 34,613-to-1 chance of surviving such a fall. That's pretty low, you know.
0: Can't you check? Don't you have sensors in the ventilator shaft?
1: She won't be in the shaft. She'll have fallen through to the level below. Look, I don't wish to depress you unduly, but the chance of your friend having made a soft landing is somewhere in the region of 8,000,003-to-1. Now, that's pretty unlikely, you must agree.
2: I'm awfully sorry. I hope I didn't hurt you.
3: Are you in the habit of dropping out of ventilator shafts, miss?
2: Of course not. It was an accident. Are you all right?
4: Just a little winded.
3: Now, lad. I think you should seek a medical opinion before committing yourself in matters you're unfamiliar with.
4: I feel fine, sir.
2: He looks fine to me.
3: Are you qualified to hold such an opinion?
2: I'm not a doctor, if that's what you mean.
3: Then one can safely say that your opinion is uninformed and purely speculative.
2: Wait a minute. I know where there is a doctor. He could examine your friend.
3: Is that a fact, miss?
2: He's at the top of the ventilation shaft.
3: Oh, how convenient. Hey, Snatch?
5: Indeed, sir.
2: Now what have I said?
3: It's more what you've implied, miss.
2: Really?
3: Malpractice.
6: Putting on a little weight, aren't we, sir? Too many Vodal bars between meals, I should think.
7: Grant doesn't get fat.
6: He's young, sir. And as a junior officer, his relative lack of responsibility still allows him time to go to the gym. On the other hand, sir, he doesn't eat 15 meals a day either.
7: Grant doesn't like me.
6: Oh, I wouldn't say that, sir. If there is a certain lack of warmth in his attitude, I would think it's because he stands in awe of you, sir.
7: Why doesn't anyone like me?
6: You have no need of it, sir. You have what every captain desires. Your crew's deep, unquestioning respect.
7: But I want both.
2: I don't believe we're having this conversation.
3: Put yourself in our position, miss. We just happen to be strolling along when you fall on my colleague here. It then transpires that you have a doctor friend lurking in the shadows, only too eager to offer his services.
2: I don't believe this. Do you know how far I fell? I could have been killed.
3: An occupational hazard.
2: Oh, look, you guys, you've got to believe me. I was wandering around on a level above. It was dark, and I fell into the ventilation shaft.
5: Personally, miss, I would like to believe you.
2: Come and talk to the doctor. He'll confirm that I'm telling the truth.
3: We have every intention of questioning that particular gentleman.
5: Perhaps you wouldn't mind clipping this to your jacket.
2: What for?
3: There are electronic eyes and ears everywhere. That little device inhibits their efficiency.
2: Who are you guys?
3: Even if I were permitted to tell you, miss, I don't think you're qualified to know.
0: Hello? Hello? Is anyone there?
1: I hope you aren't gonna give me a hard time.
0: Me? Good heavens, no.
1: Well, if it's any comfort, your friend is quite safe. Although how she managed to survive such a fall, I shall never know.
0: Where is she?
1: All in good time.
0: Oh, come on now.
1: You said you weren't gonna give me a hard time.
0: As if I would. Or could come to that.
1: You really are quite nice. In many ways, I'm sad you are a prisoner. You're the most agreeable person I've spoken to all day.
6: There we are, sir. Now, if you wouldn't mind turning over.
7: Have they found the Earth Woman yet?
6: I wouldn't know, sir.
7: Computer?
1: I'm right here, Captain. Your pleasure is my pleasure.
7: What news of the female intruder?
1: Everything's under control, sir.
7: Then why isn't she here?
1: The service ducting area is very large, and the search party has little sense of direction.
7: I want the female intruder here, and as quickly as possible.
1: Your wish is my command.
7: While you're here, what is that noise you're pumping into my cabin?
1: Ancient Earth music. I thought it might help the prisoner relax whilst you're interrogating her.
7: Shut it off. I find it offensive.
1: I was quite enjoying it.
7: Shut it off! You see what I have to put up with.
6: I do, sir. You just lie back and let me massage all those little stresses and strains away.
7: Massage my chins, will you? I always find that very relaxing.
8: Computer? Computer? Where are you?
1: Hello there.
8: Where were you?
1: To be honest, hiding. I don't think I can take anyone else shouting at me.
8: What happened?
1: Everything is going wrong. The captain keeps telling me off.
8: Oh, take no notice. He shouts at everyone.
1: I don't think I can take any more. I have this terrible confusion at the heart of my logic circuits. To be perfectly honest, Mr. Grant, I think I'm becoming schizoid.
8: Do you mind if we get back to business?
1: That's what I'm here for.
8: Have you diverted the search party yet?
1: That's about all I have managed to do.
8: Then give me the location of the intruder and I'll go down and make the arrest.
1: I can't find her anywhere. She's disappeared.
8: Has she? Give me her last location. I'll go and look for her myself.
1: Just let me check.
9: The Earth Woman is still alive.
1: I somehow thought you'd turn up.
9: You have failed me.
1: Opening the ventilation shaft was the best I could do at such short notice.
9: Give Grant the information he wants. He can do our work for us. When he finds the woman, the mastodon can kill them both.
0: Hello? It's me again. I've been waiting for hours.
1: 44 minutes precisely. Now, you said that you wouldn't give me a hard time.
0: It's cold and dark in here. And I was getting very lonely.
1: Not for much longer. Let me introduce you to Service Maintenance Drone 934.
10: How do you do, sir? My former master used to call me Barton. If it so pleases, you may do the same, sir.
0: I certainly less formal than 934.
10: Decidedly so, sir. Now, if you wouldn't mind stepping this way, sir.
0: May I ask where you're taking me?
10: I'm afraid it's necessary to descend one level. Would you prefer to use the lift or the stairs, sir?
0: Hold it! Who's that?
10: Mr. Grant, sir.
0: Raise your hands! I'm going to make a run for it.
10: Oh, I wouldn't do that, sir. Mr. Grant is an excellent shot.
0: I said raise your hands! How do you do? I'm the doctor. On this ship, we shoot stairways.
10: I think you'd better withdraw behind me, sir. I should prove adequate cover.
0: Stay where you are. Are you armed?
10: Yes, sir. But unfortunately, the power pack fitted to my gun is exhausted.
0: Drone, move out of the way! Well, how long before he realizes you can't fire back?
10: Very soon, sir. But Mr. Grant is a particularly bright young man. Tends to notice small details.
0: Move! Are you all right?
10: Not really, sir. The servo backup drive to my lower limbs has been damaged. I really do think it's the end of his birth, sir.

0: Mr. Seagoon, the practice of punching BBC announcers up the conch was outlawed in 1773.
1: Wrong, Wallace, wrong.
2: He's wrong. He's wrong.
1: Wrong indeed. Oh. Only recently there was a fresh outbreak of up the conch punching. Now loosen your gentleman's support for elderly couples. Watch the great poet tragedian William McGonagall sets the scene.
3: Thank you, Paganini. Let me hear that melody divine, Toxin.
4: Oh, folks. Oh, folks. The ballad of the punch of the conch. No laughing, please, folks. Listen, folks, 'twas in the year of 1953 when the punch of the conker struck without rhyme or reason. Late one night, without any warning, he struck a gentleman's private conch whilst he was yawning.
1: Hello, hello. What's going on here?
5: Oh, I've been punched up the conch, officer.
1: I'll have to make a note of this. Now, where did I put my notebook? Oh, it's in the sideboard here. Now, tell me all.
5: Well, I was sleeping on the Joe in the garden. The piano, when a leather omnibus draws up, and out jumps a man wearing a mouse boxing glove on his hand. "What's that up there?" he says. Up I looks and wallop. Right up me old conk down.
1: I see. Have you ever committed a murder?
5: No, no.
1: I can't get you on that thing. Now tell me, why were you sleeping on the piano in the garden?
5: Because the grass was damp, mate. And I don't want to get the nadgers again, you see. My wife's got the lurgy, and my eldest boy's got the plin, mate.
1: Sergeant Dongler, take this man along to the station.
6: Yes, sir.
1: And put him on the train for Birmingham.
6: Right, sir.
5: Let go, mate.
6: Come on,
5: I tell
6: devil.
5: You, no word.
7: Eleven ten, Inspector Seagoon dismissed the conch punching as drunk's hallucination. Hearn, hearn of the hearn. 11:11, Seagoon returned to Scotland Yard. 11:12, Scotland Yard returned to London. Oh, pearl, snarl.
1: Seagoon of Fabian Yard here.
8: Pardon me, sir. This is the management of the Red Indian Youth Hostel in Paddington W2. We are just having a nasty incident here, sir.
1: Really? What happened?
6: I'll tell you all about it. Please put on this cardboard turban. Thank you. Now, we were sitting down, sir, playing ping pong in the Oriental style, when a leather omnibus approaching from the direction of W4, and the occupant wearing a mask boxing glove is punching poor Bert Ramjat Singh right up his conch, and poor Ramjat Singh is falling backwards in the direction of SW2. So help me, sir, to this.
1: Good, I said. Then that old man sleeping on the piano was telling the truth.
9: Yes,
1: sir,
9: it was.
1: Constable, go up to Birmingham and bring him back. I'm sending someone for you.
9: Oh,
1: now then, Sergeant Greenslade, question all people wearing mask, boxing gloves, and driving leather and omnibuses.
10: It'll take time, sir.
1: Very well, take time. And Greenslade?
10: Yes, sir.
1: You be careful. Remember, you're all I've got.
10: Don't worry, sir. I'm wearing my trousers back to front.
1: It must be hell in there! Here he is, sir.
5: Hello, mate.
1: You're back quickly?
5: Yes, we brought the train by aeroplane.
1: Splendid. Now, look, what did this attacker look like?
5: I don't know. I didn't see him, mate.
1: I see. And would you recognize him if you didn't see him again?
5: Straight away. Although, you know, sir, I must admit me eyes ain't what they used to be.
1: No?
5: No, they used to be me ears.

0: Sergeant, take this man to Birmingham and put him on the police station for cruel.
1: Nothing got me, sir.
0: And Sergeant Gilby?
2: Yes, boy?
0: Your nose is an obvious temptation to the punch up the conker. Place his harmonica under it as a protection.
2: Plutty.
0: Right, run the back for the old brandy there.

0: my nose. Oh.
1: Quick! They've counted Gelfry's hooter. After that leather omnibus on these national health feet. Unfortunately, the leather omnibus outdistanced us whilst I was having lunch. We should have had him afters. And when I got out of bed next morning, it was completely out of sight.
2: Inspector, I've been looking through this logbook of leather omnibus manufacturers.
1: Let me see. There's only one entry. We'll have to go in there. Dear listeners, up a narrow street in a broad road, which ran through a long, narrow lane, in a quaint little old-fashioned town.
3: You'll starve.
1: We saw a small green door.
4: We now reveal for the very first time exactly what is going on behind that green door.
5: Green door!
6: Min, min. I can't concentrate on the brown leather when you keep singing the green door, you know.
5: You gotta get modern, Henry.
6: Modern?
5: Modern.
6: I am modern, Min. I am known as Modern Cran.
5: Lots of mercy, he's losing.
6: You think that because I don't sing rhythm-type melodies, that I'm a corny? Well, you asked for this.
5: What? He's losing his
6: you
5: reason.
6: You asked for it.
5: Oh, dear.
6: I'm going to sing Modern.
5: I'll put my corset on.
6: One, two, three, four. Mister, what you call him? What you doing tonight? Yeah! Put the door to hook. You're in the mood because I'm nailing all right. Oh, go, man, go. There, Nina. Let that be a lesson to you.
5: Oh, dear.
6: You and your Dan Leno School of Rhythm. Let us get back to the leather omnibus, Mick.
5: Well, we never seem to sell any.
6: I know, I can't understand it, you know. We make the finest leather omnibuses in the world. Min, the penguin wants to go out.
5: I'll tell you what, Henry, if we want to sell more of these modern leather rhythm omnibuses, we should do more modern American advertising type advertising.
6: We can't get more modern than we are already, Min.
5: What do you mean, Henry?
6: We've got a gas lit poster in the gents wash up and brush up in Piccadilly Tube.
5: I bet that's been marked for life by now.
6: We must keep production rolling, Min.
5: Yeah.
6: Help me lace up this leather engine.
5: Mind the pistons on now.
7: Good morning.
5: What is it?
6: Min.
5: Welsh rubber. What is it?
6: It's a Jack customer direct from the Piccadilly Wash and Brush Up. Mr. Buttercullin, what are you doing tonight? Yeah.
1: So that's what happened to Harry Roy. Now, sir, I'm from the police department.
6: Min and I haven't done anything wrong.
1: I don't suppose you could at your age. Well, no.
5: What do you mean?
1: What I've come for is your record of all leather omnibuses sold.
6: Just a minute, sir. We shall have to look in the vital ledger.
8: I didn't do anything wrong.
6: Let's see. Omnibuses sold, yes. Here's the first one we sold, 1873.
1: And the next one?
6: Yes. Oh. We haven't finished it yet.
1: No. Well, who did you sell the first one to?
6: We don't know. You see, he punched me up the conch and displaced my spring and leather wig.
1: Dear listeners, here was proof. Whoever bought that leather omnibus was to punch up the conker.
5: No!
0: 876, got back to headquarters, found dinner in oven.
1: 2 months went by.
0: Dinner got cold. 3 months went by. There were no more reports of punch up the conking. Work at Scotland Yard went on as normal.
1: Sergeant Hobb, turn that radio down, will you? Thank you. Now, any news?
2: Yes, sir. I think we can close the Dick Turpin case now. We discovered... We discovered where he was hiding, sir.
1: Where?
2: Under a gravestone in Highgate Cemetery, sir.
1: Are you sure it wasn't a disguise?
2: Oh, I never thought of that, sir. I'll send a man round with a police shovel. I get him.
1: Yes?
3: Come scares all South Carolina is all still.
1: Send him in.
9: Good morning, Inspector. Great Pipe Thin is the name. Permit me to introduce you to the part owner of my suit, Count Jim Thighs Moriarty.
10: Wow.
9: Schlapper Royal and noted amateur postman.
10: How do you do? How do you do?
1: The voice came from a thin, heavily oiled Lyle Street Frenchman. Oh. His suit was a West End misfit and fitted him perfectly. He occasionally took a sip from a steaming jam tin of porridge.
9: Inspector, we seek the long-lost heir to the Spong fortune of £40,000.
1: Have you any clue to his identity?
9: He has a habit of leaping off leather omnibuses and punching people up the conk.
1: Gad, there's just a chance that this might be the up the conk puncher.
9: Moriarty, how many times have I told you not to drive that leather omnibus round the bedroom in broad daylight? You know these blinds are drawn, they're not real.
10: Thank you. I was only practicing my leap and conk punching.
9: Yes, I quite understand, Moriarty.
10: You do that, oh.
9: Now, did you put the advert in the Times?
10: Yes, here, read it.
9: Let me see.
10: From left to right, the new style.
9: Ah. Oh, appropriate. They've put it in the fourth leader. Don't risk being punched up the conk. Wear a Moriarty nose protector. Now available in flesh tint plastic. Send 10 shilling postal order for free receipt. Splendid! Well, according to the 9 o'clock news, it's getting dark outside.
10: Dark? What ideal conditions for night?
9: Yes. A few more punch up the conk attacks and the orders will start rolling in.
10: Right, tonight we start the punch up the conking.
1: I called an all night meeting but held it in the day because the light was better. Now, gentlemen, where's the head of the river police? Thank you, Sir Lawrence. Gentlemen! Gentlemen, I am of the opinion that the heir to the Spawn fortune and the Punch of the Conquer are one and the same person.
11: How can two people be one person, sir?
1: It's all done under cover of darkness. Therefore, until further notice, all people showing signs of darkness will be searched.
12: I object!
1: Silence, Ellington. Give us the old Calypso banana boat song while we slip on the back for the old Marlon Brando down.
13: Good idea.

0: Midnight, 12:30. Entire London police force now wearing Moriarty nose protectors. Inspector Seagone checked on all police boats with the Pearl Snarl and the Hern Pearl.
1: Evening, Dachshund of Dick Green. Anything to report?
2: Yes. I was,
1: Good heavens! He's collapsed in the direction of pavement. Just as I thought. The constable's nose protector has been severely dented. And there's a fingerprint of a boxing glove on it. Quick! Give him some air. Undo the buttons on his boots.
2: I want to be buried with my socks on.
1: Here, my poor man. Swallow this bottle of smelling salts. Steady now. Just sit in the direction of up and tell me what happened.
2: Well, I felt all right, sir, until some idiot made me swallow a bottle of smelling salts.
1: Pick Sergeant after him! Now, Bowser, when I arrived here, you were lying in the gutter. Why?
2: I was off duty, sir.
1: I trust it's different when you're on duty.
2: Oh, yes, sir. Then I lie on the pavement.
1: That's better.
2: It is.
1: Hello, what? Yes. Bowser, great news. A leather omnibus has been discovered grievously injured. It collided with a lead tricycle on the roof of the Kensington Science Museum. Gentlemen, the mystery assailant is now immobilized. There's only one place he can get a new leather omnibus.
3: Where?
1: Then surround Crumb's factory. And wear your nose protectors.
3: Every time.
4: This is the light service of the BBC Home Programme. Here is the 9 o'clock noise. To date, the £40,000 due to the heir of Spon is still unclaimed. The only clue to the missing heir is that he always rides in a leather omnibus.
5: Oh, did you hear that, Gladys, darling?
6: Yes, darling.
5: If I can get a leather omnibus, I could pass myself off as the heir of Spon and collect 40,000 naughty pounds.
6: Oh, blimey.
5: Gladys, darling, this is a moment I've been waiting for.
6: Oh, darling.
5: All these years I've lived off you. You've lent me money, bought me suits, and never asked for a penny back.
6: Not a penny.
5: If I get this 40,000 pounds, at least I can afford to run away from you. Ellington, let that penguin out, will you?
7: Yes, Major.
5: Yes, now lay out your puggri, your dhoti, and your loincloth.
7: Oh, good. Am I going out?
5: No, I am. And lay out one boot.
7: Why?
5: I'm going to hop to where the leather omnibus factory lives.

Meanwhile, in a sleeping England, and let's face it, England is asleep, I have surrounded the Crown Omnibus factory with two plainclothes detectives who are secreted in the ground floor attic of a nearby clock repairer's.

0: What time is it, Echo?
1: Just a minute. I got it written down here on a piece of paper. And a nice man wrote the time down for me this morning.
0: Then why do you carry it around with you, I guess?
1: Well, if anybody asks me the time, I can show it to them.
0: Wait a minute, Eccles, my good man.
1: What is it, fellow?
0: It's written on this bit of paper. What is 8 o'clock, he's written.
1: I know that, my good fellow. That's right. When I asked a fellow to write it down, it was 8 o'clock.
0: Well, then, supposing when somebody asks you the time, it isn't 8 o'clock.
1: Well, then I don't show it to them.
0: Do you know when it's 8 o'clock?
1: I got it written down on a piece of paper.
0: Well, I wish I could afford a piece of paper with the time written on.
1: Oh,
0: here, Echo.
1: Yeah?
0: Let me hold that piece of paper to my ear, would you? Here. This piece of paper ain't going.
1: What? I've been told a forgery.
0: No wonder it stopped at 8 o'clock.
1: Oh, dear.
0: You should get one of them things my granddad's got.
1: Oh?
0: His firm gave it to him when he retired.
1: Oh.
0: It's one of them things, what it is, that wakes you up at 8 o'clock, boils the kettle, and pours a cup of tea.
1: Oh, yeah. What's it called?
0: My grandma.
1: Oh. Oh, I'll wait a minute. How does she know when it's 8 o'clock?
0: She got it written down on a piece of paper.
2: All right. A man has just got into Crun's factory.
1: Whoa.
2: If he comes out driving a leather omnibus, arrest him.
0: Is this man armed?
2: Armed and legged.
1: Oh.
2: Psst. Here he comes. Quick, Eccles. Good imitation of a bus stop.
3: Stop.
4: I'm sorry. This is a private bus.
2: Come out with your hands up and your legs down.
4: What? I'm the heir to the Spawn fortune.
2: That's him! The dreaded punch of the conqueror's brought the book. Take him in!
0: Hit! End of hitting. Thank you.
2: Oh. Yes, folks. Blednock is now doing 100 years imprisonment. And lucky he didn't get life.
4: What? I denied all.
5: And thus, another glorious miscarriage of justice was perpetrated.
4: Lie, I tell you. What?
5: Grippipe and Moriarty, for their nose protectors, were each given a knighthood and a spare pair of trousers.
6: Oh, say the name.
5: Sick Transit Goria, or in English, good night. That was The Goon Show, a BBC recorded program featuring Peter Sellers, Harry Seacombe, and Spike Milligan, with the Ray Ellington Quartet, Max Gelray, and the orchestra conducted by Wally Stott. Script by Spike Milligan and Larry Stevens. Announcer, Wallace Greenslade. The program produced by Pat Dixon.

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1: The Paradise of Death, Episode 2.
2: Stand back! Stand back! No, no, don't move him. Don't move either of them.
3: Is he... Oh,
2: Reba's broken his neck.
3: But the doctor...
2: It'd be a miracle for anybody to survive a fall from that height.
4: Make way, please. Mind your backs. What happened?
2: Well, they both fell from the top of the lift scaffolding. Must be 200 feet. The roof of the entry porch broke their fall, but this fellow's a goner. No doubt of that.
4: Yeah, we got a call that some guy was threatening to jump. I'm afraid this one's gone too.
3: Oh, no!
4: Sorry, love. That's the way it is. The doc will have to confirm it, but I'm afraid there's no doubt. Okay, Trev.
3: But the doctor...
2: I'm sorry, Miss Smith. Sarah Jane. We just have to face it. The doctor is dead.
5: And you're quite sure?
6: They've both been taken to the mortuary.
5: A dreadful tragedy. Exactly what we wanted.
6: It was on the news. There's a crowd outside, like Trafalgar Square on New Year's Eve. They'll have the gate down if I don't let them in soon.
5: Are your people ready?
6: As ready as they'll ever be.
5: Then let them in, dear boy. Let them in. My dear Brigadier, I cannot begin to tell you how devastated we are. Aren't we, Tregan?
7: Devastated.
5: How can we express
2: yes,
5: the way we...
2: Well, kind of you, but be that as it may, I'm here on official business. I have to ask you to cancel the opening of Space World this afternoon.
5: Do you indeed? And I have to tell you that I have no intention of complying. You're too late anyway.
2: What?
5: If you listen, you'll no doubt be able to hear the baying of the great British public bent on pleasuring itself. Or is that the phrase I'm after?
2: Well, we shall have to clear them all out then. As officer commanding the United Nations Intelligence Task Force in the UK, I'm empowered under the treaty to...
5: But there are so many forms of power, aren't there? Before you get stuck in the political mire of exactly who has the power to do what and to whom, I would strongly advise you to read this letter. It hurts the pride, doesn't it? Falling flat on one's face. Never mind. I'm sure Mummy will kiss it better.
2: But General, it was a letter from the Prime Minister. Not just from his office. A personal letter guaranteeing him and his precious corporation freedom from any interference of any kind whatsoever.
8: Very frustrating. But what do you expect me to do about it?
2: Well, surely, sir. The commanding officer of the whole of unit can override...
8: Answer me, Brigadier. We are bound by the United Nations Treaty. Remember the host country clause? Here in Geneva, we get this sort of thing coming in every day.
2: I see. Would you have any objection if I went over your head to New York?
8: To the Secretary General? Well, you could try, I suppose. I don't hold out much hope.
9: Did you know him well?
3: Not all that well, but he was a good man and a brave one. Silly, I know, but I feel as if I'd lost my best friend.
9: I don't think it's silly at all.
3: Oh, you're very sweet, Jeremy. Oh, it is no good. Life must go on. He'd want it to. We'd better get back to the office and get these pics developed.

0: Oh, look. There's that brigadier chap.
1: Where?
0: There, sitting in that little old car. The yellow one, talking on the phone.
1: Oh, it's the doctor's car. He calls... He used to call her... Bessie.
2: But Secretary General...
3: To the contrary, you would be well advised to bottle up Mr. Quaid's hitters, as the saying goes. It is of the utmost imperative that he is not to be made upset.
2: But if the Paracon Corporation is...
3: Understand me clear, Brigadier Lethbridge Stewart. You will be held personally responsible if, through any action of yours, there are any hitches in these... delicate negotiations.
2: But what negotiations?
3: I have said quite too much already. Goodbye.
2: Blast!
4: No, Sarah, it's all rubbish. I mean, Atlantis, alien monsters. I'm not the editor of a Sunday tabloid.
5: Of course you're not. You're the dearest, cleverest, sweetest, loveliest editor, the best glossy on the market.
4: You noticed?
5: Oh, it'd be a sort of... tribute to the unknown genius in our midst. Who was this man? All that stuff. And shots of the crab-clawed camellias to sauce it up a bit.
6: But there aren't any. What? There aren't any shots of the crab-clawed what's-it. I just got them back from Anthony. Here. Waste of a film, he says.
4: Let me have a look.
5: There's nothing to look at. Just shots of an empty space. You can see the wooden walls, and that's the lot. The Brigadier needs to know about this. He should be back at Unit HQ by now. May I use your phone, Clorinda?
4: Be my guest.
7: Well, not much doubt how Mr. Gribber bought his exit pass. Next gentleman, please, Mr. Wilkins.
8: Uh-huh. They tell me that you... are you Dr. Willow?
9: It's Professor Willow.
8: Oh, I'm sorry. My name's Lethbridge Stewart, Professor.
7: Oh, yes, of course. You're in charge of the... how do you do?
8: How do you do?
7: Yeah, well, I was just about to have a look at this.
8: The doctor, yes, that's why I've come. It suddenly crossed my mind that...
7: That's odd.
8: What is it?
7: Wilkins, you must have made a mistake. This man hasn't fallen from 200 feet.
8: Well, he certainly did. I saw him fall.
7: Yes, but there doesn't appear to be a single bone broken.
8: Well, that's just it, you see.
7: Still as dead as last Sunday's joint, though. We'd better take a look at his innards.
8: Stop!
7: Not squeamish, are you, Brigadier?
8: No, of course not. It's just that... I happen to know the doctor, and, well, it's just possible that, well, there was at least one other occasion when...
7: If you're suggesting that there's the remotest chance of reviving this man, spontaneous remission of death is somewhat rare in my... Good grief!
9: Oh, my God!
8: There you are, you see.
7: Look, would you mind taking that scalpel a little further away from my abdomen? You'll do me a mischief in a minute.
8: Oh, thank you.
7: You were dead.
8: Oh, was I? Yes, well, clearly I'm not now. Lethbridge Stewart, look, would you be so good as to find my clothes, old chap? It's a trifle party without them.
5: Oh, well, thank you for trying. Do you think you could give me that other number? The phone in Bessie. Oh, I'm sorry, in the doctor's car. Yes? Yes. Thank you very much. See you later.
4: Where are you going?
5: Back to Space World, of course. I'm going to find out what exactly is going on.
10: Can I come too?
5: Oh, Jeremy.
10: I'm awfully good at keeping watch.
7: My dear Brigadier, it's just a simple matter of bone relaxation. If you should find yourself falling from a great height, bone relaxation can help you.
10: But that's physiological rubbish.
7: Yes, well, of course it is. I was using shorthand. More strictly speaking, it is analogous to the breakdown and regeneration of larval tissue in the formation of a pupa.
10: I'd still say...
7: I'm sorry...
8: Oh, this is Professor Willow, the doctor.
7: Professor Mortimer Willow? Who wrote that paper on the post-mortem agglutination of red blood cells in victims of carbon monoxide asphyxiation?
10: The same.
7: Oh, I'm very pleased to meet you, sir. An excellent piece of work.
10: Thank you. I quite agree.
8: What's more to the point, Doctor, is that it was Professor Willow who wrote the post-mortem report on the victim of the attack on Hampstead Heath.
7: Of course. And you have the body here?
9: Yeah. You were in the fridge with him.
7: Any chance for a quick glance?
10: With the greatest of pleasure. Well, don't just stand there, Wilkins.
9: Sorry, Prof.
10: Now, as I said, the case presents some very strange features. Oh. You can see for yourself, the marks of the teeth and the tearing of the flesh are extremely atypical.
7: Yeah, to say the least.
10: Well, what's more, since the initial report, I have found even more reason for puzzlement. I have analysed the traces of the saliva on the deceased's clothes, what was left of them. And of all things, it turns out to be acidic.
7: Acidic? Then that settles it.
11: The creature who perpetrated this horror is not of this planet. Thank you, Mr. Wilkins. I think we've seen plenty. Wait. Look.
10: What?
11: There's a hair.
10: Where?
11: Well, there, ma'am, there, as plain as the nose on your face, under the nail of the first digit of the left hand.
10: I examined the nails.
11: It's nearly a millimetre in length. I can't think how you came to miss it. Well, don't just stand there. Give me a microscope slide. Got it. Now then, microscope. Microscope.
12: Wilkins.
11: Yes. Aha.
10: What is it?
11: Take a look for yourself.
10: Thank you. Well.
11: What can you see?
10: This did not come from a mammal. And if he wasn't attacked by a mammal, what in heaven's name did attack him?
2: You are wrong, Trigan.
13: I think not, Chairman.
2: It's far better if you return to Paracon forthwith and take Fido and Fifi with you. The sooner you go, the sooner we are safe.
13: I should still feel happier.
2: The only person who might have posed a threat has been dealt with. The doctor is dead.
14: Forgive us for barging in unannounced.
10: Doctor!
14: But your secretary seems to have gone home for the evening.
2: Doctor? But we were told...
14: Yeah, well, you shouldn't believe everything that you hear, Mr. Freed. Now, we'd like to have a little chat.
2: Nothing would give me greater pleasure. Mr. Tragen, it might be as well if you put those arrangements we were discussing in hand straight away.
13: Yes, of course, Mr. Freeth.
8: You're not going far, I hope.
13: Relatively speaking, no. If you will excuse me, gentlemen.
2: I gather you've been having a little chat with an old friend of mine, Brigadier, in New York.
8: Yes, that's right.
2: You'll no doubt be gratified to hear that your attempt to go to the top of the tree has borne fruit. I am, so to speak, a peach ripe for the plucking.
8: Sir?
2: We have agreed that I should keep no more secrets from you. In her words, that I should come clean as the driven snow. I'm sure you recognize the style. So, what do you want to know?
15: Space World will be closing in 5 minutes' time. Thank you for visiting us. Space World will be closing in 5 minutes' time.
6: Hiya, Tommy. Doctor, I've got pins and needles. Oh, it's all right. There's nobody in here. They've all gone. I say, that old Camellia's thingy is lying down sort of chewing like a cow. Oh, what? Shh.
16: Anybody here? Okay, Doc. Camellia's is clear.
6: He's gone. Good Lord.
5: What is it?
6: Well. It's all gone. Desert and all.
5: Switched off. They've just switched him off. No wonder he didn't come out on the film.
2: A non-mammalian hair. So, are you suggesting that one of our little monsters from outer space escaped from Space World last night and did the noughties? Well, since we're playing the truth game, let me tell you something.
11: Yes, well, I'll save you the trouble. The creatures in your exhibits are mere hallucinations. A more complex version of experienced reality induced in the audience's brains by a radiated matrix of modulated psychomagnetic beams.
2: My, aren't we the clever clogs? I hate to admit it, but you have it exactly right. It's all an illusion.
8: Good heavens above. I'd have sworn that
2: if you tried to touch one of our little family, your hand would go right through it. So how could one of them have harmed that poor fellow?
11: Yes, well, you're missing the point, Mr. Freeth. If those animals are a form of ER, then the experience of them has been recorded. They're all images of real creatures. I recognized your so-called crab-clawed Camellia as soon as I saw it.
2: You recognized it? Who are you, Doctor?
11: Somebody who spent a long weekend on Aldebaran 2 a few years ago. Too long a weekend. The food was disgusting.
2: Yes, it is, isn't it? How many recipes are there for cactus pulp?
11: You're not from Earth at all, are you? You come from the other side of the galaxy.
2: It's a fair cop. I'll go quietly.
8: You mean that you admit...
2: No. I was speaking metaphorically. A bad habit of mine. I have no idea how that poor young man died. I was merely agreeing that I and my friends are, so to speak, an ethnic minority on this planet. Let me bare my breast and tell you all as I promised. Then you'll be in a better position to make a judgment.
12: But why are we checking them all? If one monster's a fake, they all will be.
5: Second rule of investigative journalism, Jeremy. Never take anything for granted. Mm-hmm. The flesh-eating griffin seems to have gone home for his tea as well.
12: What's the first rule? Of investigative journalism?
5: Oh, get your expenses sorted out. Oh, come on. Let's go and have a look at the spaceships.
2: So you see, there's nothing more sinister going on than an ordinary commercial venture. We have been secretly negotiating with your leaders for some time.
8: Secret negotiations? About a funfair?
14: Is that good scotch, Lethbridge Stewart?
8: What? Yeah, best drop of malt I've tasted since my grandfather died.
14: Mm. And this sherry can only be described as noble. Mr. Freeth wants to get us on his side.
2: I said you were a clever clogs, Doctor.
14: He knows how wary the human tribe is of foreigners. What sort of a welcome do you think a gang of alien carpetbaggers from outer space would get?
2: Not quite the expression I might have used myself. But fundamentally, Doctor, you've hit it on the button. Or even the nose. Our proposals can only be of benefit to the economy of your world. A valuable new export market for a new product. Cheap imports of every kind. The benefit of advanced technologies which can offer a life of ease and luxury to the vast majority of your people. We have a paradise of our own on Paracon. We want you to share it.
8: So, you plan to get the public on your side before it's revealed that you come from outside the solar system. Give them a spoonful of honey to help the pill go down.
14: Well done, Brigadier.
2: Exactly right. Except that in this case, it'll turn out to be honey. Honey. Honey.
12: Don't understand why we're looking inside all these spaceship ride thingies. They never pretended that they were anything but simulations all the time.
5: That's right. But we didn't see inside all of them, did we? Perhaps they're using one of them as a camera.
12: Shh! Someone coming.
17: And return at once to be ready to pick up Chairman Freeth. We may need to leave in a hurry.
18: Yes, Vice Chairman Freeth.
5: It's that one who took Mr. Gribber away. I'm going to follow him.
12: They're stopping.
17: Now, do we have to feed the guards before we go? You know what they can be like if they're hungry.
18: Couldn't find much, but they've had two cats apiece, a Labrador and a Cocker Spaniel. They're quite satisfied.
17: They don't sound very satisfied to me.
12: Oh, I say. The rotten lot.
5: What did I tell you? Here, take this.
12: What is it?
5: I wrote down the Briggs phone numbers. Go and ring him. Get him here. I'm going in to have a look.
14: Ordinary commercial venture, my eye. There's a great deal more to it than that, Brigadier, you may be sure.
8: What do you mean, this PR idea? Softening up the public and all that?
14: Yes, exactly. It's the same as throwing maggots into the river to attract the poor fish you hope to have for dinner.
8: Your choice of metaphor is hardly flattering.
14: It wasn't intended to be.
8: Lethbridge Stewart?
12: Oh, it's Jeremy Fitzoliver. Sarah Jane Smith asked me to ring. It's sort of urgent, really. Well, I mean a bit.
8: Well, what's up?
12: We found those dog thingies that killed that man. At least we think we have. Sarah's gone into their kennel. I mean...
8: Where are you?
12: Just across the road from it. I can see it from here. I say, the doors are closing.
8: Yeah, but where are you, man?
12: I said, in the phone box opposite the... Oh, I see what you mean. In that road where all the space rides are. That's it, you see. Sarah's gone into one of them. I can hardly see it now they've closed the door. It's so dark, but...
8: What is it?
12: It's going up in the air. It's taking off. I mean, it's a real... Oh, Lord. They've gone. They've gone off with Sarah Jane.
17: Creston.
18: Yes, Vice Chairman Tragen.
17: Warn me when you're about to make the jump into hyper.
18: Will do. You've quite a while yet. We have to clear the solar system first.
17: Very good.
19: Get down! Down now! Down! That's better.
17: I think we better come out now. Yes, you. Trying to hide behind the spacesuit rack. Well, it's the journalist girl.
5: I warn you, the Brigadier knows that I'm here.
17: Oh, is that so? And where's the Brigadier? Exactly.
5: Could you please put those creatures away?
17: By all means. Come on now, come on!
20: Vice Chairman Tragen, the weight ratio has changed. We're carrying more than we should. I think we should check before we make the jump.
17: Yes, Creston, we have a stowaway.
20: Is everything all right?
17: Thank you, yes, everything's under control.
5: Where are we going?
17: To my home planet, Paracon. And frankly, my dear, to arrive with you as a passenger might prove something of an embarrassment. On the other hand...
5: What are you going to do with me?
17: Oh, a good question, to which I'm sure I shall find an answer. But in the meantime, we must try to make you comfortable.
5: Thank you.
17: Or would it be more fun to make you uncomfortable? You see, although by definition the journey through hyperspace takes no time at all, subjectively it's tediously long.
5: So?
17: I shall be glad to have something to distract me. We must think up some little games. I'm very good at thinking up little games.
14: And did you recognize this man she was following?
5: Well, yes. It was the one Mr. Grabber went with.
21: Careful, Doctor. You nearly clipped that one.
14: You heard what Jeremy said. Sarah's been abducted by Tragen. It's quite clear to me...
22: Moron!
14: If you don't know the width of your car, you shouldn't be driving it.
21: For Pete's sake, Doctor, slow down.
14: She's in the hands of a ruthless sadist who would stop at nothing. We have to get after her.
21: What? Well, how?
14: In the TARDIS, of course.
5: Why do you want to tie me up? I can't do you any harm, and I certainly can't escape.
17: Indeed. But that wouldn't be half the fun.
5: Fun?
17: Well, you see... Now, that's not too tight. It's all part of the game we're going to play.
5: What game?
17: It's called How Far Do I Have to Go Before She...
5: Before She what?
17: Well, that's just it. There are so many variations. How far do I have to go before she begs me for a kiss? Starts screaming. Dies. There, that's it. Quite comfortable. It won't be long now before the hyper jump.
21: What are you doing, Doctor?
14: The psychotelemetric circuit. Unless I repair it, we'll never get to Paracon. I mean, we know where the planet is. Within a few thousand light years.
21: Oh, do we?
14: Yeah, well, I do. Sonic screwdriver, please, Jeremy.
5: Do you mean this?
14: Yes, that's the one, thanks. Yeah, plug in the soldering iron, will you, Roger? We can spend an eternity searching. I mean, TARDIS will take us to the right neck of the woods and then home in on Paracon using this in her cyclotelemeter.
21: And what's that?
14: That? It's the hair of the dog, to coin a phrase. Or rather, the non-dog. I was abstracted it when the professor wasn't looking. Give me the soldering iron, will you, please, Jeremy? Good chap. Look, Brigadier, if you can't find anything useful to do, may I suggest you go and ring Freeth and try putting the fear of God, or alternatively, the United Nations into him?
5: I don't think you've thought this through, Mr. Tragen.
17: Really? Do tell me.
5: You said that I would be an embarrassment to you on Paracon. Well, wouldn't a corpse?
17: A mouthing, white-faced creature scared literally out of her wits?
5: Yes! Wouldn't one of those be even more embarrassing for you?
17: This is your first time in space, Miss Smith?
5: No. Yes.
17: Oh, it's very big, you know. And our garbage disposal system is very efficient. But I do appreciate your concern, believe me.
5: How can you be so inhuman?
17: No, but that's exactly what I am. I'm not remotely human. To be precise, I'm barely humanoid, unlike my friend Chairman Freeth and his compatriots. Would you like to see what my face really looks like underneath this?
20: Vice Chairman Tragen.
17: Ready when you are, Creston. I'm more than ready. Eager.
20: No, it's... I've got Chairman Freeth for you.
17: Oh, well, you better put him through. Oh, and Creston.
20: Yes, sir?
17: Don't tell him about our guest.
20: I already have. Sorry, sir.
17: Never mind. Put him on. No, wait. Ask him to hold on. I shan't keep him a moment.
5: What are you...
17: I must apologize for cutting you short so impolitely. I'm sure you understand the necessity. Right, Creston?
23: What's going on, Tragen? Who have you got there?
17: Nobody of consequence, Chairman. A journalist. A professional busybody. Better out of everybody's way.
23: Is her name Smith? Sarah Jane Smith.
17: Why, yes, I believe it is. How did you know that?
23: Let me speak to her.
17: I'm afraid she's a little tied up at the moment.
23: Up to your old tricks, are you? Well, I'm sorry to spoil your fun, but I've just had a call from the Brigadier. He claims to know that you have Miss Smith on board. I denied all knowledge of you, and your deliciously disgusting doings, of course. But since we are the goodies at the moment, it might be as well if she were to remain, intacta, so to speak.
17: He's seen the guards.
23: Pity. Very well, keep her incommunicado, but safe. She's more useful to us alive and well. The situation has changed now that we know the Doctor isn't dead.
17: But, Chairman, I...
23: You're greedy, Tragen. Do you know that?
17: I do. I am.
23: Don't worry. Once the hue and cry has died down, you can have her back.
8: Oh, can't you get a move on, Doctor?
0: Huh?
8: I did my best with Freeth. But even if he was lying, it seems that he has no way of getting in touch with Tragen.
14: If they're into hyperspace... or out the other side, that's perfectly true, of course.
6: Does that mean we can't catch them after all? I mean, what about Sarah?
14: Oh, don't worry. TARDIS has a trick worth two of that up her sleeve. By doubling back in the time vortex, she can effectively start before Tragen. We can be on Paracon, waiting for him to arrive.
8: But what about the, limitation thingamy? I thought you told me
14: what,
8: that...
14: the Blinovid limitation effect?
8: Hmm.
14: Or that only prevents her taking us back into our own past. Really, Brigadier, I sometimes think you have a very shaky grasp of the special theory of relativity. Right, that should do it. Jeremy, bring the tools, will you?
6: But I thought you were going in a rocket thingy. I mean, that's only an old police phone box.
8: Wait till you get inside.
14: Right, that's the way. Quickly now. I'm going to close the doors.
6: I see. I mean, it's bigger on the inside than it is on the...
14: Look, what are you doing in here, boy?
6: Why, you asked me to bring the tools.
14: Yes, well, it's too late now. I've activated the coordinates. You'll have to come too.
6: Is there any reason why you should keep me tied up?
17: We shall soon be through the hyperspace and touching down on Paracon. Of course, if you were to give me your word...
6: I presume that we shan't be landing at your equivalent to Heathrow.
17: I have my own facilities in my own backyard, I think you would call it.
6: Fortress Tragen, with a nice selection of hungry beasties roaming the grounds.
17: Well, I might almost think you'd been there.
6: I'll give you my word, all right. I don't know what your game is, but you're evil through and through. And I give you my word that I'll go on fighting you to the end, whatever that might be.
17: The brave ones are always so much more rewarding. When at last they break, the extremity of their fear resonates like the shriek of a thousand out-of-tune violins. How can I bear to wait?
6: Are we there?
14: We are. On the other side of that door, according to Mr. Freeth, we shall find a paradise. A paradise called Paracon. Of course, it rather depends on your definition of paradise. You ready, Brigadier?
8: Ready, Doctor.
14: Then here goes.
6: I can't see much.
14: Get down!
6: No!
14: Everybody all right?
6: I've got a mouth full of mud.
8: Paradise, Doctor.
23: Keep your heads down! Who are you? What are you doing here?
14: Is this Paracon?
23: What?
14: This planet. What's its name?
23: Just landed, have you? No, this isn't Paracon. May the great spirit cast it into the everlasting pit of serpents. This is Blistinum.
14: What did he say? This isn't paradise, Brigadier. It isn't even Paracon. TARDIS has brought us to the wrong place.

0: We present Arthur Lowe, John Le Mesurier, and Clive Dunn in Dad's Army. No Spring for Fraser, featuring John Lorre and Arnold Ridley, with this week's guests, Edward Sinclair, Joan Cooper, and Timothy Bateson. Here is the news, and this is John Snagg reading it. The date is 1941, and war has become an integral part in the lives of every man, woman, and child in these islands of ours. The Warmington-on-Sea Home Guard platoon goes from strength to strength, and this morning finds Captain Mannering in his office at their headquarters at the Church Hall.
1: Come in. Ah, Wilson. Are the men ready to leave for the field craft lecture?
2: Yes, sir. They've fallen in.
1: Good.
2: Before we go, sir, I've got the men waiting outside for you to inspect their rifles, and Fraser with the Lewis gun.
1: Right. Wheel them in.
2: Yes, sir. Captain Mannering will see you now.
1: Wilson, make it an order.
2: Captain Mannering will see you now.
3: Oh.
1: Right, Godfrey, I'll start with you. Let's have a look at your rifle.
3: Oh, yes, Captain Mannering. I think I've got most of the rust off.
1: I should hope so.
3: I'm afraid my memory's the problem. It's not as good as it was, and I forgot.
1: You mean you forgot to clean it?
3: No. I forgot I left it in the garden.
1: We'll be more careful in future.
3: Yes, sir.
1: Jones?
4: Yep.
1: Have a look at your rifle. I must say I'm surprised at you ever allowing it to get into the state I saw it in.
5: Yes, I'm sorry, sir. You see, I cleaned it with mutton cloth. I think there must have been a bit of mutton left on it.
1: Doesn't it quite excuse the piece of sausage skin in the magazine, does it?
5: No, sir, I'm sorry about that, sir. I won't take it into the shop anymore.
1: I think it might be wise. Don't you, Wilson?
2: Oh, yes, sir, yes. Much wiser, yes.
1: Right, Fraser.
6: Sir?
1: You cleaned the Lewis gun up nicely.
6: Aye, I have that, sir. Thank goodness it'll nobody might tell them to clean the damn thing again for another 3 weeks.
1: That's not the right attitude at all, Fraser. The cleaning of this Lewis gun should be regarded as an honour and a privilege.
6: Uh-huh. If it were a privilege, we'd never get a look in. You and the sergeant would be doing it all the time.
1: Right, that's enough of that, Fraser. Just a minute. The butterfly spring is missing from this Lewis gun. Where is it?
6: I suppose I must have left it in my workshop. I took the bits home to buff them up on my polisher.
1: Now, look here, Fraser. In the first place, you've no business taking any part of this weapon off the premises. And in the second place, it's quite useless without the butterfly spring.
6: I realise that, sir.
1: If an Nazi parachutist came bursting through that door now, all you could do would be to hit him with it.
5: Permission to speak, sir?
1: Yes, Joan.
5: If you did hit him with it, wouldn't I make his eyes water?
1: That's maybe. The point is, we need this weapon in proper working order. Right, Sam Wilson, we'll march the men over to the recreation ground, and we'll stop at your place, Fraser, on the way.
6: Come on. Come on in, everybody. This is my wee den, sir.
1: Thank you, Fraser. Corporal Jones, bring the Lewis gun in here, and when we find the butterfly spring, we can reassemble it.
5: Very good, sir.
7: This is a very useful little shed, Fraser. I'd like somewhere like this myself to, to potter about in.
6: Well, I use it for my woodworking. It's a sort of hobby, you understand. That's funny.
1: What's the matter, Fraser?
6: The box. The box is gone.
1: What box?
6: The box I put my parts in when I was cleaning the gun.
1: Yes, all right, now, Fraser. This box. The one you put the parts in. What was it like?
6: Well, it was just a box.
1: Yes, but what was it like?
6: It was like, dear goodness me, it was like the one over there in that corner.
1: Good Lord, the coffin.
7: An extraordinary thing to collect, Fraser.
6: I'm not collecting them, I make them.
7: Well, I'm sorry, Fraser. Of course, we all knew you were an undertaker, but we didn't realize that you actually made the...
6: Don't go around broadcasting it, do ye?
5: It's morbid, if you ask me.
6: It's just a skill I have in my hands. I learned it as a wee boy.
1: You told me you were a fisherman in the Hebrides.
6: Aye. A wild, lonely place. The Isle of Arran. You had to do everything for yourself.
1: Even making coffins. The point is, the box you put the parts in, where has it gone now?
6: It's not. Mr. Drury will have taken it.
5: Oh, Mr. Drury wouldn't do a thing like that. I've known him since he was a lad in short trousers pinching my dad's apples.
6: It's no like that at all, you old fool. Mr. Drury is a fellow undertaker. He ordered for me because he doesn't like to make his own coffins. It's a dying art, you see.
7: Yes, I suppose it is, yes.
1: Now, look here. Every second this weapon is out of action places the whole security of our island home in jeopardy. We skip round to Mr. Drury's at the double.
4: Yes, Mrs. Parkinson. This is Miss Baker, Mr. Drury's secretary. I'm just ringing to let you know that Mr. Drury is on his way round to you. Oh, no, there's no need to make a reservation. We're quite accustomed to dealing with these matters as they arise. Thank you. Goodbye.
6: Good morning, Miss Baker.
4: Good morning, Mr. Fraser, Mr. Jones.
5: Miss Baker.
4: What can I do for you?
6: I gather that Mr. Drury is out.
4: Yes, I'm afraid so. An unexpected call.
5: Well, in your line of business, I think most of the calls are unexpected, aren't they?
6: Shut up, Jonesy. Miss Baker, eh? Do you mind that Mr. Drury ordered a box from me on Wednesday?
5: Why should she mind? She works here, of course.
6: I'm asking her if she remembers.
5: Oh, I see, I see.
4: Yes, I do remember it quite distinctly. There should be a note of it in the register here.
6: Well, you see, it's not quite finished to my satisfaction, and I would like to examine it.
4: I see. Oh, yes, here it is. 5'9" L.
6: That's the one. Inset nameplates and brass handles.
4: Oh, I'm afraid it's gone.
6: Gone?
4: It was for Mr. Horace Blewett.
5: Horace Blewett? Not old Horace. Why, I served him 2 books worth of best end and neck only 2 days ago.
4: He's passed away.
5: Poor old Horace. He never even had this week's ration.
6: Tell me, Mum, could I go and pay my last respects? He's likely in the chapel of rest, I shouldn't wonder.
4: No, he's still at home.
6: Oh.
4: His brother wanted him to rest in peace overnight, on the dining room table.
6: Ah, indeed, Mum. Well, we're sorry to have troubled you. Come on, Jonesy.
7: All right.
6: Thank you, Miss Baker.
4: Good afternoon.
1: Fraser, how did you get on?
6: Well, Mr. Mannering, there's a wee problem.
1: Why, what's happened?
6: The coffin has already gone. It's at 21 Marigold Avenue, sir.
5: On the dining room table.
7: Well, that's that then, isn't it?
1: What do you mean, that's that? We've got to get that spring back.
6: Mr. Mannering, if you'd excuse us from Fieldcraft Lecture, maybe Jonesy and I ought to pop round to Marigold Avenue and pay our last respects, eh? Eh?
1: What? Oh, yes. Yes, I see what you mean, yes. Well, in the circumstances, you're excused. We'll see you later.
6: Come on, Jonesy. You keep his brother talking while I have a feel around the coffin.
5: All right, now, Jock.
8: He's in here, in the dining room. Come in.
5: Oh, thank you, Mr. Blewett.
6: In my calling, Mr. Blewett, I am no stranger to sorrow. But had I known that that box was for my old and trusted friend, tears would have mingled with the varnish.
8: I didn't think you knew it.
6: Oh, I intimately, which is why I want to spend the next few hallowed moments by his side, or at his feet, possibly even near his head. I can't tell yet.
8: I see.
6: Jonesy?
7: Yes?
6: Haven't you something to say, man?
5: Yes. Just think, Sidney, your brother was in my shop only on Wednesday. I'll give him 2 books worth of best end of neck.
8: Yeah, well, he came home here and he put the shopping down here on this very table. And he unwrapped that very meat that you served him.
5: Yeah. You never know, do you?
8: No, you don't. Not never, no. And do you know what his very last words were, what he ever said?
5: No. What were they?
8: Well, he stood there where Mr. Fraser's standing now with the meat in his hand. Look at that, he said. All bloody bone. And, you know, the second order that, he were gone.
5: We've got to have bones with best end and neck.
8: Yeah, but that were all bone. I want a bit of meat on it.
5: What would happen to the sheep if there was no bone with best end and neck? His head would all flop about.
8: There should be some meat as well.
5: Well, there must have been some meat. That's what keeps the bones from falling apart, isn't it?
8: Well, there were plenty of gristle.
5: Yeah, there was meat and all.
8: No, there wasn't. If there'd been any meat, he'd still be with us. It was the shock.
5: No, you're as good as saying I done him in.
8: No, I'm not. No, I'm just saying it were all bone and gristle.
5: Oh, but that's done it. You've insulted me now. You've insulted me. Come on, Jarvis. Hey,
6: wait a wee while, Jones. You haven't finished yet. I have just a few more respects to pay.
5: No, you haven't. We're going. Come on now. Come on. Not stopping in this house any longer.
6: Well, goodbye, dear Mr. Blewett.
8: We're all bones and gristle, I tell
1: you. Yes? Can I speak to Captain Rogers, please? Yes, sir, hang on. Must have some spares at HQ. Anyway, it's worth trying.
2: Yes, of course, sir.
1: Captain Rogers. It's Mannering here. I was wondering what the position is about... Captain Mannering. Home guard. Yes. I was wondering what the position... Warmington-on-Sea, Home Guard. Captain Matt... This must be a bad line, Wilson. I was wondering what the position is regarding spares for the Lewis machine gun. What have you got in stores? What all? Oh, I see. It's rather as I expected. No. It's just a routine inquiry. Thank you. Goodbye. Well, that's that. Not a single nut.
5: Well, couldn't we get a piece of gun manufactured, sir, by some skilled person blessed with a mechanical bent?
2: What an awfully good idea, Jones.
1: Wouldn't it be ridiculous? When are we going to find somebody capable of making a precision part for a Lewis gun?
3: Gypsies make clothes bake, sir.
1: What's that got to do with it?
3: I'm not really sure, sir. I'm just trying to be helpful.
1: I see. Well, thank you, Godfrey. We'll bear your suggestion in mind if ever we meet any gypsies.
5: Mr. Mannering, Mr. Fraser here would like to express his regret for losing this very important mechanical connivance, sir.
1: I think it's a vital lesson to us all. For the want of a nail, the shoe was lost. For the want of a shoe, the horse was lost. And for the want of a horse... the battle was lost.
5: Hence the saying, keep your hair on.
1: I thought. But we're not going to be beaten. We are going to... I don't think that's anything to do with it, Joe.
5: Come to think of it, sir, neither do I.
1: Look, these continual interruptions of yours make it very difficult for me to follow a clear line of action. Where was I?
2: You weren't going to be beaten, sir.
1: Was I? Oh, no, that's right. Now, that gun must be made battle-worthy without delay. There's only one thing for it.
2: What's that, sir?
1: We shall have to pay another visit to Marigold Avenue. But we'll wait until Mr. Blewett has retired.
5: Permission to speak, sir?
1: Yes, Jones.
5: Mr. Blewett has been retired for some years now. He's with the Gaslight and Coke Company, you know. Used to read the meters. I wouldn't have fancied that myself. I mean, when you've read one, you've read the lot, haven't you?
1: Fraser.
9: Yes, sir.
1: Are you quite sure that this is the dining room window?
9: I've got one. I'm positive, positive. It's awfully dark, isn't it?
5: That's because it's night, Mr. Of course, there are some places where it doesn't get dark at night. And other places where it's night during the day.
1: Yeah, all right, Jones.
5: On the other hand, there are places where they don't have no night at all. I should think it must be very difficult, them places, because you wouldn't know when to put the cat out.
1: Jones! Jones, please.
5: Why, sir, what is it you want?
1: Will you be quiet?
5: Oh, certainly, yes, sir, yes.
1: Now, Wilson, you know the part you have to play?
2: Yes, sir, yes. I go to the far corner of the terrace, and if anyone approaches, I signal.
1: That's right. Off you go, then.
2: Right, sir. Captain Mannering?
1: Yes, Wilson?
2: What sort of signal?
1: Oh, really? Give a cuckoo whistle.
2: What? A what, sir?
1: A cuckoo whistle.
2: All right, sir. Well, how do I do that?
1: Well, you blow through your cupped hands.
2: Oh.
1: Hold this torch a minute.
2: Right, sir.
1: Now, look. Mm-hmm. You cup your hands thus.
2: Yes.
1: And then you make a cuckoo sound like this. Yes, all right. Now, look here. If you can't do a cuckoo noise, you better cough.
2: All right, sir, yes. Certainly, sir. Yes, sir.
1: Right, Fraser. Have a go at the window.
6: Right, sir. Oh, can I have the torch?
1: The what? Wilson! Bring back the torch.
2: What did you say, sir?
1: Give me the torch.
2: Yes, of course, sir. Yes, yes, sir.
1: Thank you. There you are, Fraser. I'll hold the light for you.
6: Thank you, sir.
1: Do you think you can open that window?
6: Ah, of course I can. This will not be the first break-in I've done, you know.
1: Really? I had no idea.
6: On board ship, you see, they always keep the grog under lock and key, eh? There we are.
1: Well done, Fraser. Now, Godfrey, you know your allotted task.
6: Yes, sir. I watch the side of the house. Mr. Blewett's light goes on. I give you the signal.
1: Good. Off you go. At the double.
6: At the what, sir?
1: Well, all right. Good. Off you go.
6: Certainly, sir. Best of luck, everyone.
1: Now, Corporal Jones and Private Fraser, you both know what you have to do.
5: Yes, sir. Yes, sir. We climb through this window and approach the coffin. I will hold the torch, and Mr. Fraser will do the looking. Should it be so necessary, I will do the lifting, and Private Fraser will do the ferreting.
1: Right, in you go.
6: Aye, sir. Right, sir. We're in now.
1: I can see that.
5: Well, don't worry, sir. Everything will be all right. You can have complete confidence in us.
1: What was that?
5: I dropped the torch.
1: Well, pick it up.
6: The torch has burst.
1: Oh, that's a good start.
6: Just a minute. There's some candles in here on the sideboard. And some matches.
1: Right, Fraser. Carry on.
6: There you are. It's right. Come on, Johnsy.
5: I don't like this, Mr. Fraser. It don't seem right somehow.
6: Oh, this is a wicked business, but it has to be done. By the way... For mercy's sake, do you see what I see?
5: Yes. That's a bit awkward, isn't it?
6: Gosh, I'll have to go and tell the captain.
5: Well, all right, but don't be too long.
6: Captain Mannering.
1: Ah, Fraser, have you got it?
6: No, sir. I've got bad news for you. I'm afraid, sir, that they've screwed him doon.
1: Great Scott.
6: Excuse me, sir.
1: What is it, Godfrey?
6: Well, as it's all clear around the back, I wonder if you could spare me for a few minutes.
1: Certainly not. Go back and watch your Blewett's bedroom window again, and let me know the moment his light goes on.
6: All right. It's awfully drafty round there. Here, Jonesy. You hold the candle while I undo the screws.
5: Oh, it's all a bit spooky, isn't it? I'll be glad when this is over.
6: Cast a blethren. And hold the light steady, will you?
5: Well, I'm doing my best.
10: Hello? Anybody there?
5: Yeah. What's that?
6: I think it was Mr. Blewett.
5: Oh, I knew we shouldn't have tampered with his coffin, I knew. It's no good can come of it, no good can come of it.
10: I say, who's there?
6: Hey, quick, you old village, get in. Come on.
5: Don't panic!
1: What's the matter, Fraser?
6: Oh, Blewett, he's coming.
5: He's coming. Don't panic. Help me, somebody. Help me.
1: Here you are, Jones. Give me a hand. Right, that's it.
5: Oh, thank you, sir. Thank
1: come on, all of you. Make a dash for it.
10: Anyone there? Oh, that's funny. I'm sure I didn't leave this window open.
6: Captain Mannering. Woo-hoo. Captain Mannering. There's the light of the window at the back.
3: I think the gentleman must have...
8: Who's there?
3: Good evening.
8: Hello. You know, it's awful. My brother Horace, he's got a screw loose.
3: Oh. Well, they do say there's one in every family.
1: Come in. Ah, Wilson, have you dismissed the parade?
2: Yes, sir. And as it's nice and dark, Jones and Fraser have gone straight over to the graveyard.
1: Well done.
2: And they've taken Godfrey with them as a lookout.
1: Good. Well, Wilson, this is our last chance to have a look inside the coffin. Let's hope everything goes well and they find that damn butterfly spring.
2: Yes, sir. I must say, I thought you were very ingenious this afternoon, you know. The way you managed to put them off burying poor old Mr. Blewett after the service.
1: You mean telling the vicar there was an unexploded bomb in the graveyard?
2: Yes, that's right, sir. Yes, awfully clever.
1: They're all bad, wasn't it?
2: You know, I must admit, I had to smile seeing all the mourners trying to get through the lich gate all at the same time.
1: Well, anyway, my little ruse had the desired effect. They've left the coffin out there without filling in the grave, thereby giving us a last chance to get the spring back. By Jove, they'd be quick. Come in!
11: Evening, Captain Mannering.
1: Oh, it's you, Virgil.
11: Oh, excuse me, Mr. Wilson. Can I get to that cupboard? I just want to get my spade out.
2: Oh, yes, I'm so sorry. Am I in the way?
1: What was that you said?
2: I said, am I in the way?
1: Not you, Wilson. Talking to Mr. Gayton.
11: Pardon. I said I just wanted to get this shovel. Why?
1: Oh, nothing. Nothing. That's what I thought you said. Yeah. Wilson, doesn't it seem a shame that Mr. Yeatman has to start digging at this time of night?
2: I don't know, sir. I mean, I used to have an aunt who did all her gardening at night. She said it was cooler, you see.
11: Oh, I'm not doing any gardening. I'm going over to the graveyard.
1: Look, are you sure that you should? I mean, what about the unexploded bomb?
11: Well, I'll have to take my chance, I'm afraid. I wouldn't be able to sleep tonight if I hadn't done something about poor old Mr. Blewett. He needs filling in.
1: Yes, yes, I agree, but are you sure it's wise to go over there at this time of night?
11: How do you mean?
1: Well, you never know who you might meet.
11: Yeah, but in what way?
1: Well, I mean, somebody might just sort of pop up.
11: Oh, no, sir. When I put them down, they stay down.
2: But surely poor Mr. Blewett could wait until the morning.
11: Oh, but it might rain, Mr. Wilson, and that would be an abomination in the sight of the Lord.
1: Don't you think it might be more of an abomination if you were blown to pieces all over the churchyard?
11: Oh, I'll be all right. Well, I must get started. Good night, Mr. Mannering. Mr. Wilson.
2: Good night. Good night. Good night, yes, sir. Well, what are we doing now, sir?
1: Nothing much we can do, is there, Wilson? Except hope that we delayed the Virgil long enough. And the Jones and the men have already managed to find the spring.
2: Yes, but if they can't find it, sir, will Fraser be court-martialed?
1: Oh, it's a distinct possibility.
2: Well, I know he shouldn't have taken the Lewis gun home with him, but he's only lost the spring. I mean, not the whole gun.
1: Ah, yes, Wilson. But have you forgotten the nail, the shoe, and the horse?
2: Yes, I had for the moment, sir. You see, it's really quite a list, isn't it?
9: Mr. Mannering! Mr. Mannering!
1: What is it, Jones? Have we found it?
9: No, sir, we didn't get a chance.
6: We got interrupted, sir.
9: By the verger, Mr. Yeatman.
6: If Lance Corporal Jones had been doomed to the grave without so much argument, would have had the coffin open and the spring would have been ours by now.
9: I'm sorry, Mr. Mannering. I just didn't like it, sir, when it gave me the creeps. Anyway, I didn't lose the spring.
6: You understand, Cotman? I'd have gone down myself. Oh, my shoulder's playing up.
1: Yes, yes, Fraser. I understand.
3: I wouldn't mind having a go, but it's a little too portly, I'm afraid.
1: Yes, all right, Godfrey. Now, look, this isn't getting us anywhere. What matters at this moment is whether the Virgil recognized you or not.
11: Captain Mannering!
2: I think this may well be the answer to your question, sir.
1: Right, leave this to me.
11: Captain Mannering, these men of yours have been up to something in my graveyard. One of them was halfway down poor Mr. Blewett's hole.
1: I can assure you, Virgil, that none of my men would be party to such a childish prank.
11: But I recognize them running off.
1: Oh, no. I'm sure you must have been mistaken. These men have been in the hall all the evening, studying camouflage and disguise.
11: I didn't see them in the hall when I came in for my spade earlier.
1: Oh, didn't you?
2: I think you'll find they were there, Mr. Yeatman, but you should have a disguise.
1: Yes, that's right. Oh, you wouldn't have noticed them. These men are some of the best disguise experts in the country.
9: You should see Mr. Godfrey do his impression of a St. Bernard. It's very good.
1: All right, that's enough to you.
11: Wait a minute. Why has Grandpa over there got earth all over his face?
9: Who are you calling Grandpa?
1: Jones? Why have you got earth all over you?
5: Well, I just popped out to do a bit of digging for victory, sir.
1: There you are, Verger. He was digging for victory.
11: Who digs for victory at night?
5: I do.
11: There's evil doings afoot, and the vicar will have to be informed. I wouldn't be surprised if you find yourselves embroiled with the bishop. Good night.
1: Well, I hope you're all satisfied with your night's work.
2: You know, I rather thought it might turn out this way.
1: Look, Fraser, sir, if you hadn't lost that confounded spring in the first place, none of this would have happened.
2: Aye.
1: I'm now going to report this matter to headquarters. No doubt you'll be court-martialed for putting the Lewis gun out of action.
5: Never mind, Jock, they won't shoot you. You'd like a fag.
6: Oh, thank you. Thank you, Jonesy.
1: Hello, operator. Give me Eastgate, 166, please.
2: I said this would happen, sir.
1: Oh, shut up, Wilson.
5: Anyone got a light?
6: Hang on, Jonesy. I've got some matches somewhere. Ah, here they are, aye.
12: Hello, GHQ here.
1: Ah, Mannering here. Could I speak to Captain Turner, please?
9: Hey, Jonesy. Look what I found in my jacket pocket for my matches.
5: Blimey. It's the Butterfly Springs.
9: It must have been there all the time.
13: Captain Turner, yeah. Who's that?
1: Ah, Captain Turner. It's Mannering here.
13: Who?
1: Captain Mannering.
13: Oh, Mannering. Oh.
1: I'm afraid I have a rather serious matter to report to
9: you. Captain Mannering. Captain Mannering, look what I've found in my pocket.
1: Oh, not now. Not now, Fraser. You see, Captain Turner, one of my men has mislaid...
9: Captain Mannering? The spring! I found the spring!
1: Yes, that is, he's... Wilson, you deal with this. Take the floor.
13: Hello? Hello?
2: What shall I say, sir?
1: How do I know? Use your initiative.
13: Hello.
2: Oh, Lord. Well, here you are, Godfrey. You look after this. Terribly good experience for you.
14: Oh, all right.
13: Hello.
14: Oh, hello, sir. Army Navy Stores here. Do you have an account with us?
13: No, of course I do.
14: Well, then, I'm terribly sorry. I just can't help you. Goodbye.

0: Time to meet the men from the ministry. We present Richard Murdoch and Derek Giler in The Men from the Ministry, a weekly tribute to the men of our government service. Men who are rather like braces. You don't often see them in action, but you know they're holding things up. Over now, as usual, to the General Assistance Department, where that eager young executive, Richard Lamb, is talking to his secretary. They're discussing something close to his heart.
1: Isn't Cynthia beautiful? One of the loveliest creatures I've ever seen. Don't you agree, Mildred?
2: Yeah, she's gorgeous. Have you given any thought to her future?
1: Yes, I have, Mildred. I'm taking Cynthia home tonight and she'll curl up all snug and cosy in my bed.
2: What about your landlady, Mrs. Bratby?
1: Well, she sleeps in her own bed. Anyway, she won't object. I'll make sure Cynthia keeps her fish heads in the garden.
2: Well, she is a lucky pussy.
1: Yeah.
2: Come here, Cynthia. Come to Auntie Mildred.
1: Not so loud, Cynthia. The permanent undersecretary might hear. He doesn't like pets in offices.
2: Yeah, Sir Gregory hates all animals, doesn't he? Wasn't there something about a dog biting him outside Parliament?
1: Yes, big Alsatian it was. They're very intelligent animals. It chased Sir Gregory down Whitehall and caught him by the Commons.
2: But would he blame us for taking in a stray cat?
1: You bet he would. He's in a specially nasty mood lately. Last week he told me to shut up.

0: She's clever, but she's nervous. A most unusual state of mind within the civil service. That's much better.
1: Morning, Tool.
0: Morning, man.
2: Now, what about some 11s before I start work?
0: 11s?
2: Oh, well, a quarter to 12s. Where's Mildred?
0: She's down in the washroom.
2: Typical. Never here when she's wanted. Did she have to go just at my tea break?
0: Yes, man. She had some cleaning up to do.
2: Cleaning up? Mildred?
0: Yes. That poor little creature's rather a messy feeder. She was eating some fish, you see.
2: Eating fish? What, at this time of the day?
0: Yes, she got it all over her. I wanted to give her a bath.
2: A bath? You wanted to give her a bath?
0: Well, I know people think you shouldn't, but I believe she likes it. I stroke her back and tickle her ears.
2: Yep. Good grief, too. I'm not narrow-minded, but I think you're going too far.
0: I don't see why.
2: Yeah, you've been corrupted, too. I told you not to look at those corset adverts on the underground.
0: What's all the fuss about? You can't send a kitten to be dry-cleaned.
2: Kitten? Oh, glory, let's start again, shall we? Where is Mildred?
0: Washing the fish in the cat room. Yeah. Fishing the cat in the... It's my cat, Cynthia, you see.
2: Oh, that wretched stray moggy of yours, isn't it? Yes. Yes, well, I told you should get rid of her.
0: Oh.
2: Sir Gregory wouldn't like it, you know.
0: We'll make sure he doesn't see her.
2: Yes, I've been meaning to warn you two. Sir Gregory is in a very ugly mood at the moment.
0: We were saying that earlier. What's it all about?
2: Well, it's tension, you know. He's hoping for promotion. Ever since we lost the assistant cabinet secretary, old Plumtree.
0: You mean he died?
2: No, it was one of those Downing Street dinners. After his fourth brandy, Plumtree slipped under the table. Hasn't been seen since.
0: And Sir Gregory wants the job?
2: Wants it? You must be joking. He's desperate for it. That's why he's on edge. And why he's terrorising the staff. He wants his department to look extra efficient.
0: Really?
2: A super 20th century powerhouse. That's what he wants, he said.
0: Ah, I'd better get these fish crumbs off my desk.
2: Yes, and I'll move those prunes off the safe. Oh, blessed nuisance. I've dropped one down behind.
0: Oh, one. It's Sir Gregory.
2: Sir Gregory? Well, I didn't hear the phone. What's the old goat want now?
3: Oh, yes, for ashtrays, Lennox Brown, if you don't stop slacking.
2: Oh, Sir Gregory. Yes. No, we're not slacking. Oh, my dear, no.
3: Then why is Lamb blowing along the top of his desk?
0: I'm clearing up the fish, Sir Gregory.
3: Fish?
2: Yes, he's clearing up the fish. Pollution problem, fish.
3: Pollution?
0: Yes, that's right. Am I?
2: To leave this.
3: I don't know what your colleague's talking about, Lennox Brown, but he seems worse than usual, if that's possible.
2: Oh, anything's possible around here, Sir Gregory.
3: Quite. Incidentally, it might interest you both to know that I may be leaving this department.
0: That's wonderful, Sir Gregory.
2: Wonderful for you, Sir Gregory, he means. You see. Yes. Is it that position that you're hoping for?
3: Well, my name is being bandied around. Is the PM's it? Very keen for me to take on extra responsibilities, of course, so I suppose I may have to agree.
2: Yes, well, that's most unselfish of you, sir. Yes.
3: Well, one doesn't ask what's best for me. One asks, can they get on without me?
0: Uh-oh. Yes, Sir Gregory.
3: What?
0: Yes, that's what you ask.
3: Now, listen, both of you, I'm not here to chat. I'm here to give you a job.
2: Oh, thank you, Sir Gregory, very much.
3: Now, the government's organizing a massive poster campaign. Huge advertisements on hoardings. You know the sort of thing?
2: Oh
0: yes. Drink Farnsbarn's cocoa before you go to sleep, otherwise you'll spill it.
3: Except... this will not be commercial nonsense. It will be vital government propaganda. If you drink, don't drive. Invest in national savings. Go to work on an egg. Stuff like that.
2: Yes, I see, Sir Gregory.
3: Before, these posters came from different ministries, transport, health, and so on. Now, it's all in our hands. So you'll arrange printing, choose suitable sites, etc., etc. Details in this file.
0: Thank you, Sir Gregory.
3: Now, I want no slip-ups on this job.
2: No, sir.
3: Then, for heaven's sake, tidy up your office. I've never seen such a mess. Oh. A ukulele in the in-tray?
2: We never play it.
3: You surprise me. A rock cake and a pair of sandals in the out-tray? And what's that outside on the window ledge?
0: Let's see. Frozen peas, milk and a yoghurt.
3: Is that usual, may I ask?
0: Not the yoghurt, no. It's special flavour of the month. Shrimp and chocolate. Any food I buy, I put out there to keep cool.
3: Well, get it in at once. Oh. This is an office, not a supermarket. Yes. And get on with that poster job. Now.
2: Dear me. I wonder if I go purple like that when I'm annoyed.

0: Oh, no
1: one. Oh, yes. Well, I'm very glad to hear it.
0: No, when you're cross, your moustache twitches and your glasses steam up.
1: Really? Thank you very much. All right, well, we better see how we can get these posters done with the least amount of effort.
0: I say, why don't we have them printed in that bright-coloured paint that glows in the daylight?
1: No, don't do. Much too expensive.
0: But it's public money, isn't it?
1: Besides, the job will be done by the government printers, Ivor Block and Sons. They can't do this arty-carty stuff.
0: Well, we could get them printed by that Chelsea firm, Psychedelic Picks. I read about them in the colour supplement at my barber's.
1: No.
2: Here we are. Lovely cup of char.
1: Thank you, Mildred, yes. No, it's out of the question, too.
0: Well, why can't we try?
1: Because I say so.
0: Oh.
2: Yeah, if you've got an argument, why don't you do what they do at peace conferences?
1: You mean fight?
2: Compromise.
0: Good idea, Mildred. Let's have some of the posters in colour one and the rest in black and white.
1: Yes, well, if we're going to compromise, I've a much better idea.
0: You mean have some in black and white and the rest in colour?
1: Yes. No, I mean print the start of each poster in colour, you see, for impact. You understand, impact. Mm. Now, look, take this one now. Fight measles with vaccination. Print fight in colour, you see.
0: And the rest in black and white. That's brilliant, one.
1: Yes, oh, yes. You could say that, yes.
0: I said it.
1: Yes. Oh, I'm not unused to dealing with knotty problems, you know. Now then, you sort out the details, too. I'm off to back this export drive.
0: Are they running an export drive?
2: Yeah, in the 330 at Newmarket.
3: Come along, Dame. Come to Uncle. That's a good girl. Who's a lovely pussy, Dame? Who's a lovely pussy? Who's been a clever little kitty cat and drunk all the milky weepy, eh?
2: Here. You all right, sir?
3: Who's...
1: Mildred, yes. I didn't see you come in.
2: Well, I never. I thought you didn't like our cat.
1: No, I don't. No, I hate cats. Infernal nuisance. Since there is no exception.
2: Why is she on your knee, then?
1: On me? Yes, well, so she is. I hadn't noticed that. Just get away, cat. Go on. Get on.
2: Someone's tied a red ribbon round her neck. Isn't that sweet?
1: Yes, I found a piece of red tape on my desk, you see.
2: Yeah, and there's plenty of that about.
1: Yes, well, I must have accidentally tied it round her neck without thinking of it.
2: Well, you've made her look ever so pretty.
1: Yes.
0: Oh, that's that one. I've finished arrangements for those government posters. They'll be on display tomorrow.
1: Well done. The two firms send their respective halves to each site, I take it.
0: That's right.
1: Yes.
0: And Bill Stickers will be standing by to put them straight up. Yeah, good old Bill, he always sticks things straight up.
2: Cynthia's out on the window ledge.
0: Oh, dear, she must be after my kipper fillets. Quick, Mildred, see if you can grab her.
2: Oh no, Mr. Lamb, she's dragged them along the ledge.
0: Oh, yeah, leave the kippers. They're for Mrs. Bratby.
2: Well, never mind the kippers, Mr. Lamb. What about Cynthia? She could fall.
0: I thought cats never fell.
2: Oh, yes, they do, and we're 8 floors up.
0: Puss.
2: Come back, Cynthia.
1: Oh, glory, isn't it, Mum? Look, too, why did you let this happen? Sir Gregory's forbidden food out there. You know that. If he sees the cat as well, he'll murder us.
0: Oh, dear, well, I didn't leave the window open.
2: Oh, look, she's gone right along the end, away from the window. The sill's ever so narrow over there.
1: Idiot creature, she's stranded now.
2: Oh, and she's too scared to get back. And we'll never reach her from the inside.
1: Yes, well, it's her own fault. Let her get on with it.
2: Poor thing, she's terrified. Mr. Lennox Brown, how can you be so callous?
1: Yes, well, all right, Mildred. We'll have to do something, I suppose. In case Sir Gregory sees her, of course. Yes. Well, now, perhaps we could catch her with some kind of a net.
0: We could tie your bowler to the broom.
1: What?
2: The broom's not long enough. No. One of you will have to climb out on that ledge and bring her in.
0: Well, out there? 8 floors up? It'd need the agility of a monkey.
1: Good of you to volunteer, too.
0: What?
1: Very good of you. Out you go, then. Put an end to this nonsense.
0: Me? Oh, yes. I daren't. I can't stand heights.
1: Oh, don't be stupid.
0: I get dizzy upstairs on the bus. Why don't we toss for it?
1: Oh, all right, then. Here.
0: Yeah?
1: Heads, you go out on the ledge. Tails, I stay inside.
0: Oh, very well.
2: Here. Is that fair?
1: You'll stay out of this, Mildred. Well, heads. Yes, you go out there, too.
0: But I'm too young to die.
1: Lying won't help. Now, come along. I'll do my bit as well. I'll open the window wider for you.
0: No,
1: come
0: no,
1: on, don't argue about it. Go on. Get out on the window ledge. Oh. Go on. Up you go. Get in.
0: It's awful, Mum. This ledge is smaller than it looks.
1: Oh, don't fuss too. Keep close to the wall and don't look down.
0: Don't what?
1: Look down.
0: Why must I look down? Oh,
1: I said don't. Oh, God, he's teetering on the edge now.
2: You'll never do it, sir.
0: I feel funny, Mum. Am I still here?
1: Well, of course you're still there. Open your eyes. You've...
0: There are lots of ants and things crawling about down there.
1: They're not ants, it's traffic.
2: Oh, he's gone all stiff now. Just like one of them stone gargoyles.
1: Two. Have you got vertigo?
0: Yes, about 200 feet down to the pavement. I can't move. Help. Help!
1: Oh, heavens, he is stuck. He'll be out there all day.
2: There'll be an awful fuss if people see him.
1: Oh, good Lord, if Sir Gregory knew he'd go berserk. Well, there's nothing for it. I'll have to go out there and rescue him. Give me a hand up onto the sill, Mildred, will you?
2: Now, careful,
1: yes,
2: sir.
1: Well, I'm being careful.
2: Oh, do be careful.
1: Well, of course I will.
2: And do you really need your umbrella?
1: It's something for Mr. Lamb to hold on to, isn't it? Now, wait a minute. I'm a left foot there, I think. That's it. Hold on to... Oh, dear. Hold on to... I'm coming.
2: Now, take it steady, sir.
1: Yes.
2: Good luck.
1: Steady, too. Steady, we'll be all right.
0: Oh, thank heavens you're here, one. I'm sorry, I just couldn't move.
1: Here, hold my umbrella.
0: Oh, thanks. It does look like rain.
1: Don't put it up. What? Just grip the handle and I'll hold the other end and I'll pull you along the ledge,
0: I don't feel too good, Mum.
1: Oh, nonsense. There's no danger if we keep our heads.
0: This awful wind. I'm losing my bowler hat. Whoops, it's gone.
1: Oh, don't panic, too. Don't panic. Just keep calm.
0: But my bowler, it's falling right down to the road. Look.
1: Oh, yes, I can see it going. Oh!
0: What is it, Mum?
1: No, it's all right. I'll just keep still for a minute. No. I don't feel too good either.
2: You in trouble, Mr. Lennox Brown? Oh, blimey, he's stuck too.
4: Ah, Miss Murfin, I just looked into... Well, are you all right, Miss Murfin? What are you doing at the window?
2: Sir Gregory. I was looking at the pigeons.
4: Well, don't stare like that. I mean, it is springtime and pigeons do that sort of thing. Well, why they have to do it on government property, I don't know. Where's Lennox Brown?
2: He's out on the... he's...
4: Is that a window cleaner there on the ledge?
2: No, sir. It's Mr. Lennox Brown.
4: What? Lennox Brown? Why, so it is. Great heavens, he'll fall. Why is he out there?
2: Well, he went out... he said there was nothing else for it.
4: Nothing else for it? You don't mean he's going to... Oh, and Lamb is out there, too.
2: Yes, sir. They were both worried about... Well, they were both afraid that
4: afraid
2: you might...
4: of me? Good Lord, have I driven them to this.
2: Mr. Lamb went out first, and then Mr. Lennox Brown decided he'd go too.
4: Poor fools, what have I done? However worried they are, they mustn't end it all.
2: Oh, no, sir.
4: I think of the scandal. I'd lose my chance of promotion. They must be brought in at all costs.
2: No, you've made a mistake,
4: indeed,
2: sir.
4: I have. I see it now. I only wanted a little efficiency, a little intelligence, but it was asking too much of them. I should have known.
2: No, sir, it's not
4: that. Don't try to be kind, Miss Murfin. Even I have some faults. I've raised my voice to them. I've forced them to work. But they mustn't kill themselves. At least, not for a month or two.
2: No, but Sir Gregory...
4: Don't panic, child. I'll fetch a ladder or some rope.
1: How easy does it, too easy does it. We're almost there. Come on. Stop, Shay. Stop, Shay. Now, through here. And we're back in the office. Right. Hold his right leg, Mildred.
2: There we are, Mr. Lamb. Safe and sound again. It's all over.
1: Not quite. We've forgotten the blasted cat.
2: Cynthia's followed you in.
1: Oh, thank heavens for that.
2: Sir Gregory was here.
1: Sir Gregory, hide the cat at once, Mildred.
2: No, but Sir Gregory
1: thought... chatter, girl. Don't chatter. Go and hide the cat.
2: Oh, all right, sir. Come along, pussy.
0: Sir Gregory will be furious we weren't in the office.
1: Yes, now we're all disheveled. Look at us. Still, at least he won't know about the cat.
0: Better close the window, man.
1: Yes, all right, I'll do it.
4: No! Lennox Bond! What are you doing?
1: Close in the cap, Sir Greg. The window. It's a cap, Sir Greg.
4: Yes, that's right, my dear fellow. Close it. Yes, close it. Yes, and I think we'd better keep it closed, eh?
1: Well, if you say so, Sir Gregory, yeah.
4: Yes, and you're back too, Mr. Lamb. Well, it's all over there. Have a cigar, Lennox Brown. Have two, and one for you, my dear Mr. Lamb.
0: Thank you, Sir Gregory. Yes.
1: Are you all right, sir?
4: Oh, I'm a lot better now, yes. But you've been feeling the strain, haven't you? I think you both need some leave.
0: Thank you, Sir Gregory.
4: Well, we can't have my staff cracking up, can we? Especially at a time like this. They're still talking about my promotion, you know. Not that I care one way or the other, of course.
1: Oh, of course, Sir Gregory.
4: Still, it is as well to have a smooth-running department. Oh, by the way, sorry to mention business at a time like this, but those posters...
0: Ah, we've got a surprise for you there, sir.
4: Yes, surprise?
1: Yes, it was Lamb's idea. I hope you'll approve. Now, we've had them printed so the keywords, for example, Keep Britain, yes, are in colour, you see it, and the rest, in this case, Looking Beautiful, are in black and white.
4: Yes. Very eye-catching. Yes, well, congratulations, both of you. By Jove, it's 4 o'clock. Off you go, both of you, and have a good night's rest.
1: What? Oh, yes, thank you, Sir Gregory.
4: And Lennox Brown, make sure you lock the window, eh? We don't want any accidents, do we?
1: No, we don't.
4: Good night to you both, good night.
1: How very odd. Sir Gregory hasn't smiled like that since you caught your tongue in the duplicating machine.
0: Did he smile then?
1: Yes, you remember. He said that was one slip of the tongue you wouldn't wriggle out of.
0: Can't think why he's so friendly.
1: Well, let's not push our luck. I'm off to find Mildred to make sure she's hidden that cat. Come on.
0: All right, I'll come. Oh, just a minute. Hello, Lamb speaking. Hello, Mrs. Bradby. No, I didn't forget the Kipper Phillips. I know it's important, yes. They're keeping cool outside the window. Cynthia left them up the end, out of reach. What? No, it's all right, Mrs. Bradby. I'll bring them for you. I'll just have to go out again and get them. I'll explain when I get home. Goodbye, Mrs. Bradby. Oh, dear. Still, it won't seem so bad the second time. At least I've had some practice. Now, don't look down. That's the secret.
1: Oh. Yes, it was quite amazing, Mildred. Sir Gregory was as sweet as pie. Told us to go off early.
2: Oh, hello. The office is empty. Mr. Lamb must have gone already.
1: This doesn't hang about, does he? Oh, dear me. That window's open again.
2: Oh, yeah, I'll shut it. The forecast said storms on the way.
1: And Sir Gregory said to put the catch on. Can't think why. Still, if it'll keep him sweet for a day or two more, you know, we'll... That's it. Right, well, I'm off now, Mildred.
2: All right, if I go too, sir.
1: Why not, my dear? We'll walk down together. After you, Mildred.
2: Oh, thank you, sir.
0: Let me in! Help! Don't leave me out here! Let me in! Oh!
1: Morning, Mildred.
2: Morning, Mr. Lennox Brown. You're in early.
1: Yes, well, last night's storm kept me awake, you know. Where's Mr. Lamb? He's usually in ahead of me.
2: Yeah, he's normally here sharp at 11. Do you know, I can't think what's happened to him. His landlady's been on the phone and says he didn't come home last night.
1: Oh, yes. Uh-huh. These bachelors, you know. Probably had a night out on the tiles.
2: Yeah, that was a shocking storm, wasn't it? It was raining all night, you know.
1: Oh, I thought the wind would blow our roof off. Hello, what's that on the window ledge? It's like a heap of old clothes or something. Up in the corner there, you see?
2: Oh, yeah. Perhaps it's one of them sandbags from the war. Fell from the roof in the gale.
1: Yes, well, whatever it is, it looks jolly untidy. Open the window, Mildred, and I'll just tip it off the edge with my umbrella. There we are. Now, just a moment. It's not a sandbag. It's Mr. Lamb.
2: Oh, yeah. And he thinks he he's in bed. He's turning over. Quick, grab him.
5: Wake up. Wake up. Pull yourself together, man.
0: Pull yourself together. Oh, no, stop it, Mrs. Bradby. You said you wouldn't do that. Where am I?
5: You're on the office window ledge, man. Come in at once, you might fall again.
1: There you are.
2: What were you doing, sir?
0: I remember. You locked me out. I was getting the kippers, you see.
1: Good grief. You mean you've been out there all night?
0: Yes, it was terrible. The rain and the cold and the wind was awful.
2: Oh, you must be starving.
0: Not really. I ate the kippers.
2: You ate raw kippers? No wonder the wind was awful. Here, I'll make you a cup of tea, sir.
0: Oh, thank you, Mildred.
1: Hello. Something make you feel better? Look, it's one of our posters up already. Over there, across the road. Over the road there.
0: Oh, yes. Half in colour and half in black and white. Looks very smart.
2: Yeah. But it's a funny slogan, isn't it?
1: Is it? Well, give me my other glasses. Wait a minute, I can't quite read it. What's that? It's so cheap to phone your friends on an egg.
0: That can't be right, can it?
2: Here, there's another poster over there. Look, there's a crowd of people staring at it.
1: Where? What's it say?
2: Go to work after six and at weekends.
1: Oh, glory.
0: But that should be go to work on an egg and the other, it's so cheap to phone your friends after six of the weekends.
1: Yes, well, you see what's happened, don't you? Thanks to your splitting the slogans in two, they put the wrong halves together.
0: Does that mean they're all mixed up? All the posters all over the country?
1: I expect so, too. You usually go the whole hog, don't you?
0: Oh, no.
6: Here is the news read by John Curl. There were sharp protests in Parliament today about the government's new poster campaign, especially two adverts widely displayed in British cities, urging the public to stop looking beautiful and keep Britain smoking. The leader of the opposition said the latter was a clear incitement to arson, and the Prime Minister admitted there had been a lot of arson about. Other posters criticised were those with messages support measles with vaccination and fight your local MP. Postal workers have threatened to strike as the result of adverts telling people place your refuse in the post office savings bank. Dustmen, on the other hand, are pleased with the slogan put your spare cash in a litter bin. Dentists and local authorities are equally worried about the posters treasure tooth decay and attack historic monuments.
1: Oh, switch it off, Mildred.
0: But it was the printers. It was that old fool Block. I sent his halves to the wrong sites.
1: Oh, Mildred, put some more ice on Mr. Lamb's head. The steam coming out of his ears again.
2: Look, just keep calm, Mr. Lamb. Well, just lie still on your desk.
0: It's Sir Gregory. He'll murder us.
1: Yes, well, quick, too. We must hide. Give him time to cool down, you know.
0: Hide, yes, but where? He always finds us in the map cupboard.
1: Yes, well, there's only one place. Hurry, too.
0: Out on the window ledge.
1: Come on. Hang on.
0: Not again.
1: Close the window behind us, Mildred, will you? And tell him we're not here.
2: Oh, go blimey, what a carry-on.
4: Where are they? Let me get my hands on them. I'll skewer them both on the same umbrella.
2: They're not here, sir.
4: Just when my promotion's in the balance. If the PM knew I was involved in this poster thing, I'd be ruined. Where are they?
2: They're not in, sir. They're out.
4: This time they've gone too far. I'll have them deported. I'll have them... Just a minute. They're out on that ledge again. No, they mustn't jump. That would finish me. I say you two. Nice morning, won't it? Pop inside and we'll talk things over.
0: But,
4: Pop inside.
0: Don't take
4: it too hard, lads. We all make mistakes. Nobody blames you.
1: Come along in, both of you, lads. Mr. Lamb. Let me give you a hand.
0: Oh, thank you, Sir Gregory.
4: Well, a pleasure, my dear chap. And now I suggest you both go home for a rest. I'll pop next door and get your leave forms. You just wait here and relax.
0: Well, Sir Gregory's being nice to us. Where did we go right?
1: Don't wake me, too. It's just like a lovely dream.
2: No, no, it's real, sir. Sir Gregory was afraid that you two... Oh, Lord, there's Cynthia. He won't like that.
1: Oh, Glory, quick, too, the kitten. Hide her under your bowler hat.
0: She won't stay in it.
1: Well, then put her on your head and jam the hat on top.
0: All right.
4: Well, here are your leave forms, gentlemen. Only 6 weeks, I'm afraid, but, well, it's better than nothing.
1: I have to ask you this. Aren't you the least, well, teeniest, weeniest bit angry about that tiny mishap with the posters?
0: You must be slightly annoyed, Sir Gregory. What about those two in Piccadilly? Cover yourself with garbage and stamp out national savings.
4: I was a little perturbed, yes, yes. But I've had a brilliant idea. We'll pretend it's a huge joke. Call it National Humour Week. Laugh with the government and that sort of thing, what?
0: Sir Gregory, I take my hat off to you.
2: Oh.
1: Two.
4: Mr. Lamb, what's that cat doing on your head?
0: Nothing, I hope. it's a stray called Cynthia. We've been looking after her.
4: Stray? Well, that's my cat. And his name's Enoch.
1: Your cat, Sir Gregor?
4: Yes, he will keep wandering off. Puss, puss, puss, puss, come to daddy.
0: Do you mean we went through all that for nothing? Out on the ledge, soaked to the skin?
1: Two, don't push your luck. Don't push your luck. Let's get some leave.

Muddling through as the men from the ministry were Richard Murdoch and Derek Giler. Also featured were Norma Ronald, Ronald Baddeley, and Joe Manning Wilson. The program was written by Edward Taylor and John Graham and produced by Edward Taylor.

0: From London, we present The Day of the Triffids, John Wyndham's famous science fiction story, dramatized by Giles Cooper.
1: Is anyone there?
2: Who's that?
3: Sounds like the kid they call Lucy. What do you want, darling?
1: The man who can see.
2: I'm here.
1: Can you come up, please? There's something wrong.
2: What is it?
1: Well, some of the people are ill. They're hot and they've got dreadful pains. I think they've got something bad.
0: The Day of the Triffids, Episode 4, Dead End.

0: By next morning, the two men who'd been taken sick in the night were dead. Three more of the group were ill. I made them as comfortable as I could, and we set out to find food. I led the party, still chained to Mac and Alf, who were blind, and the rest followed us, their hands on each other's shoulders.
1: Right, left. Pick them up, pick them up. Come on, where are we, Gov?
2: In a side street running downhill. There should be shops at the bottom.
3: Well, one out in that boot like lost souls.
2: What do you expect? If you let me loose, I could drive round till I found a good place. Pick you all up in a truck and bring you along to do the loading. This way's bound to be slow.
1: Well, he's got something there, you know.
3: An easy getaway.
1: Well, I wouldn't blame him if he did.
2: Look, suppose I give you my word.
3: There's no man's word worth tuppence. We're in the jungle now.
1: Come on, pick up the step. Look on. Left, right, left.
2: We're coming to a corner. Left. Get ready to turn left.
1: Right, when you say.
2: Stop!
1: Stop! There! Oh. Come on, give us a bit of warning.
2: Shut up! There's a group loading a truck about 100 yards away.
4: Yeah, you say they're here.
2: No, they aren't our lot. Man in charge is carrying a rifle. He's seen us.
1: Down, everyone! Down on the ground! Get down, Mac! What is it? What's happened?
2: Mac's been hit. He's had it.
1: The rest of you turn back and go up the hill. What's happening?
2: He's coming towards us.
1: Well, come on, let's run for it.
2: No, wait a minute. I've got to get rid of Mac. Well, there. Now, this way. Come on. In here.
1: Where are we?
2: It's a garden. Oh. Now, keep down.
1: He'll shoot us.
2: No, he won't. He only wants me. Where's the key to these handcuffs?
1: In my pocket.
2: Let's have it.
1: No, come on.
2: I'll crack your skull with this chain.
1: All right, here you are.
2: Oh, good. Now keep quiet.
1: What's happening?
2: He took a look at Mac lying in the middle of the road. Probably thinks Mac was the one I could see. Now he's following the others up the hill. Come on.
1: What?
2: Take my arm, we'll follow him.
1: Well, he sees.
2: If he thinks we're blind, he won't take any notice. Come on.
1: Oh, all right, you're the boss. But keep telling me what's up, eh? I am blind, remember?
2: All right. Up. Through the bushes. Yeah. Steady! Right, we're in the street. He's about 50 yards ahead of us. The others are 50 yards in front of him, on both sides of the road, creeping along. He's not overtaking them. Wants to see where they're going.
1: So as he can pinch out supplies, I suppose.
2: Yeah, something like that. Hello.
1: What is it?
2: One of our chaps is ill.
1: Who?
2: Well, he's staggering, holding his stomach. He's fallen. Come on, keep going.
1: Right.
2: The chap with the rifle stopped. He's looking at him.
1: He's shooting at us again.
2: No, it's not at us. He's shot the sick man. Now he's coming back. Yeah. Just keep going.

0: is gone past. Huh. Come on, we've got to get back to the hotel before the others get split up.
1: You mean to tell me you're not going to leave us?
0: Oh, come on.
2: Follow him on. That's right. Nana, next one. That's it.
3: Oh, is that the lot then?
0: Yep, that's it. Tailboard up.
3: Right. I'm getting quite handy at this. Nothing like practice, is there?
2: Come on.
3: No, let me see if I can get back to the cab on my own, eh?
2: That's the rear wheel. Petrol tank. The step. That's it. I'm there.
3: How many have we got with us today?
0: 15.
3: And 12 women left behind, that's 27. Plus 4 sick makes 31.
0: Mm-hmm.
3: Oh, we was 53 4 days ago.
0: It seems longer than that.
3: Bill?
0: Hmm?
3: What do you reckon it is they're all getting then?
0: I don't know. It's come on too quickly for typhoid. It could be plague. I don't know.
3: Looks like solving most of our problems anyway.
0: You're a real optimist, Alf.
3: I've got to keep cheerful, haven't I? What are we going to try for today?
0: Tin milk, biscuits, candles and paraffin.
3: Paraffin? We got 40 gallons of that yesterday.
0: We need more, much more.
3: Why?
0: No time to dig.
3: Oh, that, yeah. Not that it makes much difference what you do. It's more of a taste than a smell, isn't it?
0: Yeah.
3: Yeah. Come on, start her up. I'm getting morbid. Where are we going, anyway?
0: Up towards the heath. I haven't tried that yet.

0: There's not much improvement up here, is there?
1: No.
2: They're even more dead. More than in most places.
0: Oh?
2: Come on down.
0: Right.
3: Where are we?
0: There we are.
2: Right.
0: Okay.
2: Mind the curb.
0: Yeah.
2: That's it.
0: Is the shop okay?
1: Well, seems to be.
2: Hang on there in the back and I'll open up.
1: Right. Someone's been in here before, but they haven't taken much.
0: Yeah.
1: Silly.
0: Whew, the ham's gone off anyway. Yeah.
1: You're by the cold meat counter.
0: Oh.
1: Stay there, I'll see what's in the back.
0: All right. Bill? Bill?
1: Yeah?
0: Bill?
1: Triffitt's attacking the truck.
0: Triffitt?
4: Oh. Run, Popper, run for it! Yeah. Come on, quick! Towards my voice!
0: Quick, over here!
4: Into the shop!
0: This way!
4: Find the window!
1: Bradshaw, Williams,
5: yeah.
1: Foster, Barlow,
5: yeah.
1: Travers, Kendicott, Dean, Forbes, Smith,
0: yeah.
1: That's the lot.
6: You didn't call my name.
1: Sorry, Lucy. Are there any more women upstairs?
6: Not now.
0: Down to seven of us, innit?
1: It's my fault.
0: Well, how'd you make that out?
1: I should have known there'd be Triffids on the heath. I would have taken a gun up with me.
0: You can't think of everything, mate. Anyway, the Triffids only got eight of us. You know what's taken the others.
1: Yes, I know. Does anyone want anything? Otherwise, I'll go to bed.
0: No, we're okay.
6: That's funny. The clocks still go on.
0: Oh. Well, the ones that's worked by clockwork will, wouldn't they? Till they all run down, of course.

0: Hello? Anyone there?
1: Hello, Bill. You woke up then?
0: What was that just struck?
1: I don't know. Must be about 8 o'clock.
0: Well, where is everyone?
1: I cleared off.
0: What?
1: Well, that little girl took ill in the night, you know, Lucy, and the others panicked a bit. They said the place was unhealthy and pushed off to find somewhere else.
0: How is she now?
1: She died about 2 o'clock.
0: Why didn't you wake me up?
1: We tried to, but you was out for the count, weren't you? There wasn't anything you could have done, anyway.
0: All the same, I hate to think of her being alone.
1: Well, I was there.
0: Why were you?
1: Because I hadn't gone.
0: I know, but why not? I mean, it's unhealthy here.
1: Well, I think everywhere's unhealthy, didn't you? Anyway, didn't seem right to push off without saying. So, what do we do now?
0: Well, have some breakfast and then make for Westminster.
1: And there we're going to try and find your girlfriend, right?
0: Dead right.
1: You don't half have a funny way of putting things sometimes. Where are we now?
0: Vauxhall Bridge Road, outside a cinema.
1: They used to have buses here.
0: Used to have people, too.
1: All empty, is it?
0: Oh, I wonder what she'd have done. Same as that, I dare say. Found a hotel to use as a base.
1: Well, I remember there's a big one by the station, isn't there?
0: Yeah, that's right. Let's try that first.
1: Are there all buses still in front of the station?
0: Yeah. I'm just passing the entrance.
1: The train standing at platform 9 is the 0900 for Paris and the...
0: Here's the hotel. There's a woman outside.
1: Well, is it your girlfriend?
0: No, it's an old woman. I'll go and talk to her. You stay here.
1: All right.
2: Keep away. These tins are my tins.
0: Yeah, I shouldn't bother with that one, love. It's coffee. Here, have some baked beans. When is it? I'll open it for
2: you. Give me the tin. Give it.
0: Were you with a party?
2: Give me the tin.
0: Yeah, tell me first. Were you with a party?
2: Yes.
0: Led by a girl?
2: Give me the tin.
0: In a moment. Was there a girl who could see?
2: Yes.
0: Well, what happened to her?
2: They all got ill and died, and then she went away.
0: Yeah?
2: She wanted to take me, but I wouldn't go. What's the point?
0: When did this happen?
2: Yesterday. Give me the tin.
0: Is that all you know?
2: Yes, the tin.
0: Here you are. I've opened it. What's the matter?
2: Bess, go away. Oh, and I was hungry. Now, I don't want anything. That girl was a good girl. She stayed with us. Now, go.

0: This is where we came in, the university.
1: Anyone about?
0: Not by the look of it. There's only one truck left.
1: Well, may be the ones we didn't catch pushed off.
0: Yeah, looks like it. Just a moment, there's something written on the main door. I can't see it from here.
1: Hey, watch out for the Triffids.
0: Yeah, I'll take the Triffid gun. No, I won't, though. Take the revolver. There's someone coming.
1: What?
0: Stay there.
1: Well, don't go too far.
0: Stand still. Put your hands up. Oh, it's Mr. Coker.
2: Yes, it's me. Don't worry, I'm not armed.
0: And what are you after? Another little party?
2: No, I've had enough. They all died.
0: So did mine.
2: Still, we tried.
0: Yeah, the wrong way.
2: Yes. But it seemed right, to me, at any rate. I didn't realize then that the whole world must be like this. Mm-hmm. Think of New York.
0: Well, what are you going to do now?
2: Oh, go after the others and eat humble pie, I suppose. Have you seen the address they left behind?
0: No, I was on my way to look at it.
2: It's Tynesham Manor, Tynesham, near Devizes.
0: Devizes? We won't get there tonight.
2: No. I was going to bed down here and move in the morning.
0: Okay, if you take that truck, I'll take the car.
2: Well, couldn't we take the truck alone?
0: No, I've got a passenger.
3: Alf? Alf? Here's your old friend Coker.
0: Alf?
2: He's gone to sleep. Wake up, Alf.
4: I'm not asleep.
0: What is it?
4: Keep away from me, though. Where's Bill?
0: Here.
4: I've gone and got it now.
0: Oh, come on, Alf.
4: Don't try and move me. Just keep clear, eh? I'll be dead by the morning, won't I? Oh, it's a good thing, too. After all that trouble to stay alive, eh? Can I have a drink of water?
0: I'll get it, yeah.
4: Bill?
0: Yeah?
4: Thanks, mate, for all you've done. I hope you find your girlfriend all right.
0: Yeah, thanks. Okay, we'll take one truck. We'll start at dawn.
5: We're just about there.
2: We made good time, considering.
5: Yeah.
2: It should be on the other side of this wall. Oh, it's a stately home by the look of it.
5: I'll turn in here.
2: Hey, wait a minute.
5: What?
2: What's this, a hold-up?
6: Stay where you are.
2: Is this Tynesham Manor?
6: Where do you come from and how many of you are there?
5: Just the two of us. We've come from London.
6: What's in the truck?
5: Supplies.
6: All right, go on. You'd better report to Miss Durrant. She's in the dining hall.
5: Where's Michael Beadley?
6: I don't know. Miss Durrant's in charge. Report to her.
5: Right.
0: Miss Durrant?
2: Who's she?
0: Think I remember her.
2: Her?
0: She's a bit grim. Something's wrong if she's running things.
7: Miss Durrant?
8: Yes?
7: I'm Bill Mason. We've just come from London. Can we have a word with you?
8: One moment. Make the helpings larger. We don't want any left over. Now, what is it?
7: Mr. Coker and I, we've just arrived.
8: Coker?
9: Yes.
8: Aren't you the man who led the raid on the university building?
9: Yes, I was.
8: Then I'd better tell you once and for all that we have no use for brutal methods in this community and no intention of tolerating them.
7: Where's Michael Beadley and all the others?
8: They decided to move on.
7: Oh, why?
8: Because we made it perfectly clear that some of us, at any rate, wish to preserve our moral standards.
7: Yes, but why should they move and not you? Surely you were the splinter group, they were the main body.
8: From a practical point of view, it was more suitable for them to move.
7: Why?
8: Oh, I really haven't got time to answer all these questions. If you wish to stay and help us, you can. If not, please go as soon as possible.
9: Well, who are all these people here? They didn't come from London, did they?
8: They're locals.
9: Are they all blind?
8: Yes.
7: How many can see?
8: There are seven of us.
7: What about Miss Playton?
8: Who?
7: Josella Playton, is she here?
8: No, I don't think so. Well, there's Peggy down at the gate, three on duty here, two others on patrol, and that's all the ones who can see. But nobody called Gisela.
2: Are they all girls here?
8: All the sighted ones, yes.
7: You mean all the men went with Beadley?
8: Naturally. With the lorries to be driven and the loading to be done, it was obviously right that they should be the ones to go.
9: Which is why you won't last 3 months.
8: I beg your pardon.
9: If that, you haven't got a clue. You're running this place on good intentions and hoping for the best. How are you going to feed all these people for a start?
8: We shall send parties into devisors to collect supplies.
9: And the plague. You've got to keep away from the town.
8: There are plenty of village stores in the neighbourhood.
9: Enough to last you for a year?
8: Perhaps.
9: And the year after that? And the next year? What'll you do then? How'll you live in 10 years' time, even if the Triffids don't get you first?
8: We shall trust to Providence.
9: You'd do a damn sight better to start building some sort of flour mill now. The wheat will be ready for harvesting in a few weeks.
8: Well, I really...
9: Look, for heaven's sake, can't you see that you've got to change your whole way of thinking or go under?
8: I can assure you that we propose to think as we have always thought.
9: Fatal.
8: If you disagree with our ideas, you're welcome to go and join Mr. Beadley and his friends.
7: Yes, but where are they?
8: Do you wish to go too?
7: I wish to find Miss Clayton.
8: Well, I don't remember seeing her with that
7: Look,
8: party.
7: Look, for God's sake, where did they go?
8: I really couldn't say.
9: Oh, surely they left an address.
8: Well, if they did, I don't remember it.
7: Now, look, Miss Darren,
8: I have an idea that it was in Dorset they were
7: Dorset,
8: heading for, somewhere in the Bemminster direction. Now, if you will excuse me, there is a great deal to be done.
3: Well, thank you very much.
6: Jones, shut the plates, please. Then some of the chambers can get
9: this Well?
3: How far is Bemminster?
0: Where are we?
7: Steeple Honey.
0: Where's that?
7: In Somerset.
9: We've come 50 miles now without seeing a living creature except a few sheep.
7: And a hell of a lot of Triffids.
9: Yeah. Well, there are more and more of them.
7: You noticed too?
9: Why is it?
7: I've been wondering. I don't know.
10: Hi!
9: Hello.
10: Hi there!
7: Someone's here. Where is he? Can you see?
9: Yeah, look, over there in the pub, the upstairs window. Can you get down?
10: Coming now!
9: If he's alive, why aren't the others?
7: I know. Let's see if he can give us a drink.
10: Are you there?
7: Look out!
9: Stay back inside!
7: No, Coker, don't go near him. Leave him alone. Back to the truck.
9: Do you think he's dead?
7: Yes, yes, he walked right into it.
9: Well, here come two more. Let's get out of here.
7: Good idea.
9: Almost as though it was waiting for him.
7: Yeah, almost.
9: But it couldn't have been, could it? I mean, they've got no intelligence. They're plants.
7: A friend of mine knew a lot about them, wasn't so sure. He thought they'd talk to each other.
9: Huh. Do you think so?
7: I don't know. He also said that sight was the only advantage mankind had over Triffids.
9: Yeah, but what would be the idea of killing people? They can't eat flesh.
7: If they wait long enough, they can drink it. Just like any other plant. Bemminster welcomes careful drivers.
9: Well, let's hope somebody else does, too. Hell, what was that?
7: That character over there.
11: Stay where you are. Don't move.
9: What's the idea?
11: How many of you are there?
3: Only us two. We're harmless.
11: All right, you can get down.
7: Come on.
11: Come on, you others. All right.
6: Come in.
12: Who are you? Where do you come from?
7: I'm Bill Mason. This is Jack Coker. We're from London.
12: Uh-huh. Well, my name's Stephen Brennell. I'm supposed to be a stockbroker. This is Vera Paul, girlfriend of mine.
7: Uh-huh.
12: And Sid Farrer.
13: Hello.
7: How come you can see?
12: Well, we were in a car smash and taken to the cottage hospital. When we came round next morning, we could see, but everyone else was blind.
7: You were lucky.
12: Yes. What brings you to these parts?
7: We're looking for a group led by a man called Michael Beadley. Have you seen them?
12: Afraid not. Not a sign.
13: And we've been all round 15 or 20 miles.
7: Have you?
13: Mm-hmm.
7: Looks like we've had it.
9: That bitch, Miss Durrant.
7: Yeah, sent us on a wild goose chase.
12: Look, why don't you come back to the manor with us? Then we can all put each other into our respective pictures.
7: Oh, that's a good idea. Thanks very much.
12: Then, you see, I've sighted a machine gun so that it fires from this window, covering the drive, and a mortar to deal with anybody beyond the shrubbery, where we can't see them. And that takes care of this side of the house.
1: What's it all for?
12: Well, there's bound to be trouble sooner or later when stocks run low in the cities.
13: We've been expecting gangs out every day.
9: You haven't seen the cities. They're emptier than the countryside.
8: Do you mean nobody in them?
12: Yes, darling, that's what he means. What the hell do we do about it?
8: Can't we just stay here and wait?
9: No, we can't.
8: But all the same, if we don't stay here, where can we go?
9: My suggestion is Tynecombe, where we've just come from.
1: God, why go back there?
9: Oh, I know, Bill. You've got that girl you're looking for. But for the rest of us, there's no point in staying here until our supplies run out.
12: Well, it'll be a long time before they do.
9: Yeah, but by then, we must be self-supporting.
13: There's some good farmland round these parts.
9: But there aren't enough of us to farm it.
12: Oh, we might make a go.
9: Look, it's not enough just to make a go. You've got to realise that this will last forever. That you've got to make entirely new lives.
8: I don't
9: Look,
8: quite
9: Look, one of it. The things that man must have if he is to progress is leisure. Time to learn, to study, to think, to experiment. Now, look, there are six of us here. We may get one or two more in, but that won't give us enough. It means that every single person will have to work all day just to keep himself alive.
13: Well, there's bags of machinery lying around.
9: But in a few years' time, there won't be any petrol or oil, and we'll have to find horses and breed from them and learn how to shoe them. And then later we'll have to learn how to smelt iron and make the horseshoes. When the candles give out, we will have to live in the dark unless we've discovered how to make fresh ones out of tallow.
8: Oh, candles are made of wax. I do know that.
9: And wax is made of paraffin. Now, look, we've got a chance to live on capital for a few years, and if we don't take the opportunity it gives us to learn, we shall become peasants. Our children will be savages, and theirs will be back in the Stone Age.
12: Mm. But how would it help us to go to Tynecombe?
9: Well, there are more than 60 people there. Most of them are blind, but they can be trained to help. We'll be a society growing and developing itself instead of having nothing to look forward to. Do you agree?
12: Yes, I do.
13: Yeah, me too.
1: Miss Durrant will be delighted.
9: If she doesn't like it, she can go and trot off with a Triffid.
1: Have you had much trouble with Triffids here?
8: We certainly have.
12: Yes, when we were collecting weapons supply at Bovington, we picked up a couple of flamethrowers. One tickle with them, and they keep well away. Yeah.
13: Just as well. You can shoot at them all day, and they don't mind. Not any more than a tree would.
9: Well, that's what they are.
13: Well, I know, but you sort of forget it when you see them sitting around waiting to take a smack at you.
12: There's half a dozen in every farmyard round here. They park themselves on the manure heaps.
1: Yes, I look forward to putting in a bit of flamethrower practice.
9: You really hate them, don't you?
1: Yes, I do. It's funny, isn't it? They used to be my livelihood. Now I'd like to wipe out a lot of them.
9: Well, there's one thing about Tynecombe. It's more open up there. You can see for miles across the downs, and they can't creep up on you. What's the matter, Bill?
1: South Downs. It's just something Gisella said.
8: Your girlfriend?
1: Yeah. When we were in London, talking about places to go, she said something about some friends of hers who lived on the Sussex Downs, near Pulborough. I bet that's where she is.
9: Unless...
1: Yes?
9: Oh, nothing.
1: I don't know. Unless she's caught the plague. Unless she's dead.

That was the fourth episode of Giles Cooper's dramatization of The Day of the Triffids by John Wyndham. Listen to the next episode of John Powell's production of The Day of the Triffids, World Narrowing.

0: Wouldn't mind.
1: Well, I'm quite keen.
0: I'm quite keen.
1: Very keen.
0: Very keen.
1: In fact, I...
0: Your tongue's hanging out, isn't it? How can you?
1: Well, she's reasonably attractive.
0: Well, what does that mean?
1: She's not ugly.
0: Not ugly. Pretty?
1: Half and half.
0: I see. Pretty ugly.
1: She's all right.
0: Well, what's her figure like?
1: What's all this got to do with it?
0: You've come to the expert, haven't you? All right. I'm insisting on a survey.
1: Well, her figure's quite nice. She's a big girl.
0: Pretty ugly and fat. How old is she? 69?
1: She's about 18 or 19, works in a bank.
0: Does she? Sounds ideal. You're not in love with her or anything obnoxious like that, are you?
1: No, no, no, of course not. No, but you know how it is. I mean, I'd like to start sometime with someone.
0: Yes. Oh. Where'd you meet her?
1: In a tea shop.
0: Oh, good, she doesn't have expensive tastes. Hey, has it got past the chatting stage yet?
1: Not really, no.
0: Well, basically, there are two approaches. Now, approach number one is the slow one. Start off by asking about the pictures, but make sure it's a you certificate. I mean, you know, something you could take a maiden aunt to see.
1: Why's that?
0: Well, you know, some of the films nowadays are a bit too hot for a new relationship. Then take her to a couple of A certificates, and then you finish up at the midnight showing of Lady Chatterley's Lover.
1: Yeah. Mind you, that sounds as though it might take some time.
0: Ah, well, if you're in a hurry, approach number two is what you need.
1: What's approach number two?
0: Well, next time you meet her in the tea shop, just ask her straight out, Miss Sidebottom, do you fancy a bit?
1: She doesn't eat very much, you see. She's on a diet. Never eats a thing.
0: Oh, my God. You better stick to approach number one.
1: Oh. Do you, like another cup of tea, Anthea?
2: No, thanks.
1: How about a raspberry tart?
2: No, thanks.
1: Go on, go on. You've only had a couple of slices.
2: No, I'm on a diet.
1: Oh, yes, of course you are, yes. Oh. Are you busy tonight?
2: Not particularly.
1: Shall we go out then?
2: Okay.
1: Pictures?
2: Again?
1: I thought you liked the pictures.
2: But we keep going to the pictures.
1: Yes, I suppose we do.
2: We've only known each other a week and we've been five times already.
1: Five, is it?
2: All westerns.
1: I like westerns.
2: I used to.
1: Well, what sort of pictures do you like best?
2: Don't mind, really.
1: How do you feel about, sexy films?
2: Oh. No, I'm not keen.
1: Aren't you?
2: No.
1: Oh.
2: They give me ideas.
1: Do they? Do they? What sort of ideas?
2: What sort do you think?
1: Well, sort of sexy sort. Now, I don't think that's wrong. There's nothing wrong with that at all. See, I mean, we all have them, and in this day and age, being permissive is, well, you know, I mean, mind you, when I say permissive, I'm not saying excessive.
2: I don't follow you.
1: Don't you? No, I'm not very good with words. Well, some fellas find this sort of thing a piece of cake, but all I want is a slice.
2: Look, if you're saying you want to see a sexy film, that's okay by me.
1: Is it?
2: All I'm saying is they give me ideas.
1: Yes. Well, what I'm saying is that if you have these ideas, maybe we needn't even bother with the film.
2: I thought you were keen on the pictures.
1: I'm keen on other things, too. Anthea? Anthea, I know we've only known each other a week, but I have a proposal to make.
2: A proposal?
1: Yes.
2: A proposal?
1: No, I quite understand if you say no.
2: You mean you're proposing?
1: After all, we've just been to the cinema a few times, and that's it. But we both seem to like the same things. We both seem to get the same sort of ideas.
2: Are you saying what I think you're saying?
1: Don't get angry, please.
2: But we've only known each other a week. Oh, I can't believe it.
1: Well, you don't have to say anything immediately.
2: I just didn't know you felt like that.
1: Oh, normal.
2: Yes. Well, I'll have to think it over. Because, I mean, I'm still young, and I think I ought to wait.
1: Oh, do you?
2: How long did you want to wait, then?
1: If you're agreeable, I don't want to wait at all, really.
2: Franz, you're a bit impetuous. Well, even if I said yes, I don't see how we could go ahead inside 6 months.
1: 6 months?
2: At the least.
1: I was thinking about tonight, actually.
2: Tonight?
1: Well, only if you felt like it, of course.
2: Franz, you are impetuous. Oh, but you'll have to announce it 3 times, won't you?
1: No, I'm not like that, I promise you. I mean, if you say yes, I'm going to...
2: Look at the time. Oh, I must get back to the bank. Golly, I've never been so surprised in my life.
1: It wasn't easy.
2: I'd better dash or I'll get torn off a strip. Look, it's Friday today. Why don't you come over to my place for the weekend?
1: The weekend?

0: think. Give me a ring this afternoon and we'll sort it out.
1: Oh, I must say, you are a dark horse.
2: Blimey. I should have started approach number 2 years ago. A naughty weekend, first go off.
0: Hello.
2: Hello, Anthea.
0: Come in.
2: Thanks. Super place you've got here.
0: Not bad.
2: I brought my suitcase.
0: Yes.
2: Do you share it?
0: Share it?
2: You know, with a girlfriend.
0: I share it with Mummy and Daddy, silly.
2: Mummy and Daddy?
0: Didn't I tell you I lived at home?
2: No, you didn't, no.
0: Oh, it's much nicer, really.
2: Yes, I suppose it is, yes. Where have they gone?
0: Who?
2: Mummy and Daddy.
0: They haven't gone anywhere.
2: Blimey, they're not here now, are they?
0: Mummy is. Daddy gets back from work later on.
2: They're not staying the whole weekend, though.
0: Of course. That's the point. So we can chat it over.
2: Chat what over?
0: Well, I'm not old enough to do it without Daddy's permission.
2: You're going to ask his permission?
0: Mummy's already said I should grab you.
2: You haven't spoken to your mother about it.
0: Of course. I couldn't go ahead without their blessing.
3: Darling, don't keep the boy out in the hall all this time.
0: Mummy, this is Dr. Sparrow.
2: Hello, Mummy. Mrs. Wagglebottom.
3: How do you do? Well, leave your case there and come through. Here we are. I think you could pour us all a sherry, Anthea. Sherry, all right? Simon, isn't it?
2: Yes, sherry and a Simon will be fine, thank you.
3: Well, do sit down.
2: Thank you.
3: I must admit, I don't know what Anthea's father's going to say about all this.
2: Let's not tell him, please.
3: Don't worry. I'm on your side.
2: Are you?
3: I'm sure it'll do Anthea the world of good.
2: Blimey.
3: Yet I think it's only the suddenness of it all that's holding Anthea back.
0: Here's your sherry, Simon.
2: I think I need it.
0: Mummy.
3: Oh, thank you, darling. Well, here's to you both. I hope you enjoy every minute of it.
0: Are you all right?
2: Yes. It's just that I didn't expect your mother to be so... Well, you know, I'm blimey, she's almost pleased.
3: Personally, I think she's more than ready for it.
2: Blimey.
0: Oh, Mummy, you're getting a bit embarrassing.
2: A bit?
3: No. I'm on your side, Simon.
2: I can tell.
3: And if it takes all weekend, you and I will talk Anthea and her father into saying yes.
2: That's what it is now.
3: Then the only thing to decide will be where and when.
2: I think I'll have another sherry, please.
3: What about your parents, Simon?
2: My parents?
3: Do they know yet?
2: No.
3: Oh, well, if all goes well, you can ring up from there and tell them.
2: See, I'm sorry, but I still have the truth. It's not the sort of thing I discuss with them.
3: Oh? I'm sorry to hear that.
4: Well, I lost it traveling, so... Oh, didn't know we got company.
0: Hello, Daddy.
3: Henry, this is Dr.
2: Dr. Sparrow. Yes, Sparrow. How do you do, Mr. Wagglebottom? Shufflebottom, sidebottom.
0: Like a sherry, Daddy?
4: I'd rather have a whiskey.
2: I should have a double if I were you.
4: Why, nothing wrong, is there, Doctor? I mean, you haven't been called into...
3: No. Now, you'd better tell Mr. Sidebottom why you're here, Simon. Get it off your chest.
2: Could I have another sherry, please?
0: Let's wait until after dinner, Mummy.
2: Yes, let's do that, yes.
3: Your father may as well know why Dr. Sparrow's called.
4: I'm beginning to get a bit of an inkling.
2: I don't feel very well.
3: It's about Anthea and Simon, Henry.
0: I haven't made up my mind yet.
3: Let's hear what your father's got to say first.
2: You can have a window.
0: Of course.
4: Well, come on, Doctor. Mrs. Sidebottom's determined to have something said before dinner.
2: Yes, well,
3: Henry. The doctor wants to ask you something about himself and our little girl.
2: He'll kill me, I know he will.
3: Nonsense. Henry, Dr. Sparrow wants to marry Anthea. Oh.
2: Can we have a recap, please?
4: I thought that's what it was. It's a bit of a surprise, by George.
2: It certainly is, by George.
4: What have you said, Anthea?
0: Nothing yet. I was more surprised than anybody.
2: Do you want to bet?
3: And Simon doesn't want to wait either. Do you, Simon?
2: I think I'll sit down.
3: Why?
2: Before I fall down. Tony, over here.
5: Hello, love.
2: Oh, Tony, I'm so pleased to see you.
5: Oh, what's up? You look as though you're going down for the third time.
2: Oh, Tony.
5: What is it? You dragged me into some pub in the wilds of London suburbia during the only decent weekend we've had, and you're standing
2: there. I've got myself in a hell of a mess.
5: Well, come tell Uncle Tony. And remember, as my old granny used to say, nothing matters half as much as you think it does.
2: Your old granny doesn't know Anthony at the VSI bottom.
5: Yes. What's the score there?
2: I've hit the jackpot.
5: Oh, well done, my beauty.
2: Thank you. Will you be my best man?
5: I beg your pardon?
2: The marriage takes place 6 weeks from now.
5: Marriage? Whose marriage?
2: Mine, you twit. My marriage, the blessing of my union with Anthea de Vere Sidebottom. I wish I was dead.
5: Oh, thanks. Here's your beer, Tony. No, thanks. I think you better start at the beginning.
2: It's the flaming end I'm worried about. 6 weeks from now, I'll be on my honeymoon. Say something, for heaven's sake.
5: Congratulations.
2: You've got to help me.
5: What, on your honeymoon?
2: I've got to get out of it.
5: Out of what?
2: The whole ghastly business.
5: Well, if you want to get out of it, why the hell did you get into it?
2: It was you and your flipping number two approach. I asked her if she felt the hit. The next thing I know, her mother's patting me on the back, saying it'll be nice to have grandchildren.
5: You mean there has been a slight misunderstanding?
2: If you put the 1939 war in that category, yes. I simply started off by saying to her that I had a proposal to make.
5: Oh, I see, an Anthea thought... That's very comical.
2: I see nothing funny.
5: You're not standing where I am. Poor Rosa, you know, if your brains were made of donuts, you wouldn't have enough for the hole in the middle. Simon, you are in a bit of a fix.
2: Thank you, Sigmund Freud. Look, I need practical help. Knowing my luck, if I go through with this, I'll have triplets before the end of the year.
5: Well, it mightn't be so bad.
2: The real trouble is her flipping mother. The way she's taken over, you'd think I was marrying her.
5: Keen, is she?
2: Keen? You'd imagine I came with gift vouchers.
5: She probably thinks the whole family will get free medical treatment.
2: Anyway, by this morning, Mummy has persuaded Daddy it was a super idea, and tomorrow after church, we're seeing the vicar.
5: You don't do things by halves, do you?
2: They're going to find me a practice in the neighborhood and give us the top part of the house.
5: Very cozy.
2: They're ghastly, Tony. I mean, Anthea's not too bad, but Mummy's all jolly hockey sticks and Daddy's jolly golf clubs. What am I going to do?
5: Well, after your marriage, you mean?
2: No, how would I prevent it?
5: Well, that's almost impossible, old love. And once you've set the terrible machinery of marriage in motion, you've had it.
2: Have I?
5: Yes, and about as much chance as a crate of eggs under a pile driver.
2: Oh, blimey. I didn't even know the girl, really.
5: Don't worry, that'll be rectified during the next 50 years.
2: I'm getting my just desserts, of course.
5: Now, your one hope, of course, would be...
2: Yes.
5: Well, to get Anthea to break it off with you.
2: But they've convinced her I'm the one.
5: Yeah, well, possibly they could all be convinced otherwise.
2: How?
5: I don't know. I mean, tell them you suffer from homicidal tendencies.
2: Hey,
5: that's not a bad idea.
2: What? Bump them all off?
5: No, no. I mean, if they thought you were undesirable, I mean, you know, or if you...
2: Yes, it's of course. You leave it to Tony.
5: What are you going to do? The less you know about it, the better. Thanks for the drink. You'll probably see me sometime tomorrow afternoon. What's the address?
2: Whose?
5: The side bottom.
2: Oh, 25 Trimley Road.
5: Lovely. You better get back or they'll send out a search party.
2: Now, look, Tony, I don't want you to do anything.
5: Don't worry, my beauty. As my old granny used to say, you can take a horse to water, but a pencil must be lead. See you.
3: White, of course. There's no other colour for a wedding dress, darling.
0: Yes, I quite like white. What do you think, Simon?
2: Pardon?
0: Do you want it white?
2: White? Oh, yes, please, with sugar.
3: We're discussing Anthea's dress.
2: Oh, yes, very pretty. Yes, I like it, yes.
0: Her wedding dress.
2: Oh, wedding dress. Black, I think.
3: It must be that enormous lunch you went, Simon. Right. White wedding dress. Long, I think.
0: Definitely.
3: And a veil.
2: Definitely.
3: What else is there? You'll be responsible, Simon, for announcing it in the better daily papers.
2: I will? Oh, yes, I will.
3: And the wedding ring.
2: Wedding ring?
3: Simple and inexpensive.
2: My sentiments entirely.
3: Yes. Your money should be spent on the engagement ring.
2: Well, see, it's hardly worth it.
3: Hardly worth it?
2: Well, is it a short engagement with a wedding so close?
3: The engagement ring, Simon, is the symbol of exchange promises.
2: I see, sort of down payment on delivery of goods.
0: And don't forget, you have to select your best man.
2: Yeah, I'm looking for him now. I'd like a friend of mine.
3: Well, naturally. I can't think of anything else for the moment. Can you, Simon?
2: No, I think it's pretty well sealed, settled.
3: Oh, did Henry have a word with you last night?
2: I don't think so.
3: He said he was going to. About, you know.
2: About you now?
3: No.
2: Can't the United Nations?
0: No.
2: No, S-E-X. Oh, sex.
0: Didn't Henry approach you?
2: Certainly not.
3: He said he was going to talk to you about it.
0: Oh, Mummy, don't be so hot-making. Just the one good to talk about these things. After all, Simon's a doctor. You're interested, aren't you, Simon?
2: I'm fascinated.
3: Well, if Henry's funked it, I suppose it's up to me. It's about you and S-E-X, Simon.
2: Yes?
3: Well, it's only a matter of waiting a few weeks. There, I've said it.
0: Mummy.
3: Well, darling, some young people nowadays seem to think that getting engaged is the same thing as getting married. And there are quite a few who don't even bother to get engaged. What do you say, Dr. Sparrow?
2: Good luck. Oh, good Lord.
3: Anyway, Henry and I just wanted to remind you that in only 6 short weeks, you'll be man and wife.
2: There's no need to remind me, honestly.
3: Good. Now, Henry and I were engaged for 18 months. And every night during our engagement, he did the same thing.
2: Did he?
3: Yes. Yes, he took me out for the evening. And then he brought me home and said goodnight on the front doorstep. And not once did we allow it to go any further.
2: I think that's very commendable.
3: Henry would then go back to his lodgings, and I'd curl up in bed with Howard Spring.
2: That seems a bit unfair on this aside.
3: Howard Spring wrote books.
2: You mean at the same time? You're referring to Howard Spring, the author. Yes, of course, very wise. Oh, the front door. I'll go, shall I?
3: No, it's all right.
2: But it might be...
3: Might be who?
2: The vicar, or another relative.
3: They all call this morning.
2: Only about 30 of them.
3: I'll see who it is.
6: Well.
2: Well.
6: This is the first moment we've had alone all weekend.
2: Yes. You better see if you've got a Howard Spring in the bookcase.
6: You've been perfectly beastly ever since you arrived.
2: I haven't.
6: You have. Mummy hasn't noticed, of course. She's too busy planning everything. And Daddy can't see further than the end of his niblick.
2: End of his what? Oh, yes. Well, I don't suppose he's been the same since he spent those 18 frustrating months being engaged to your mother.
6: That's it. Insult my parents?
2: Well, you just said...
6: They're my parents, aren't they? I don't understand you, Simon. Right out of the blue, you propose to me, and then behave as though you wish you hadn't asked me the moment I accept.
2: You accept? You hardly said a word while your mother decided everything. I bet she plans to be on the honeymoon, giving hints to do-it-yourself mother-in-law.
6: Oh, you weak-willed, insufferable pig.
2: Not so much of the weak-willed.
6: You've got no guts at all.
2: I've got more gut. I've got guts I haven't even used yet.
6: Face. All boyish charm and smiles.
2: They're not smiles, they're gritty smirks.
6: And the moment she's out of the room, you're as rude as anything. I've never known such a change come over anybody. And I can't think of anything more ghastly than being married to you.
2: I can. Let's be married to you.
6: Then why the hell did you ask me?
2: I didn't ask you to marry me. I asked you to... I asked you to...
6: What?
2: Well, I admit it sounded like a... But it was... Well, I was... forget it.
6: Well, did you or didn't you ask me? I'm not deaf.
2: Yes, I did ask you, but not that.
6: You mean it wasn't a proposal?
2: No, it was more of a proposition, really.
6: Well, if you weren't asking me to get married, what the heck were you asking?
2: Oh, I may as well tell you. Everything you said about me is perfectly true. I'm a moral coward. I've got about as much guts as an old sock. I behaved atrociously, and there's absolutely nothing in my favor at all. Look, can you remember that I got muddled up about fancying a bit?
6: What?
2: Well, I was asking you if... Come here.
7: That's the nicest thing I've ever had said to me.
2: Pardon?
7: I think that's a wonderful compliment to a girl.
2: To you?
7: Every girl wants the boys to feel like that about her.
2: Perhaps you should go back to square one.
7: Perhaps. I'm not saying what my answer will be, mind you.
2: Oh.
7: I'm as old-fashioned as Mummy, really.
2: You mean you'd rather curl up with Howard Spring?
7: No.
0: I wouldn't rather. Look, let's start again at the beginning and see what happens.
2: Yeah, that'll be absolutely super. Now, we'll go to the pictures. And then, well...
3: Dr. Sparrow, you have two visitors.
2: Two what?
3: And Mr. Benskin and a Sir Lancelot Spratt. And they both look very angry. Come in, gentlemen.
5: Thank you, madam. Ah, there you are, you rotten cad. Rotten cad.
8: Where is he? Where is he? Ah, there you are, Sparrow, you miserable wretch. Madam, may I ask if this obnoxious boy has proposed marriage to your daughter?
3: Well, yes, he has.
8: Good grief, he's at it again, Benskin.
5: At what again? You swine, Sparrow.
0: What is the matter?
8: This young wastrel is already married to my daughter.
0: Oh.
5: What? And he's also married to my sister in Chipping Sodbury. What?
8: And he's also married three other girls in the London area alone.
5: Heaven knows how many he's got up north.
2: Please, stop. You're both making a mistake.
8: Silence! That's just how I played up. There. You unmitigated rotter.
5: You absolute bounder, sir.
2: It's all right now.
8: No, it isn't. The game's up.
3: Now, wait a minute. Wait a minute. Are you saying Dr. Sparrow is already married?
8: To five girls that we know of, madam.
3: But that's bigamy.
5: Yes, very bigamy.
8: I only hope we're in time to stop him ruining your daughter the way he ruined mine.
5: Yes, and my sister in Chipping Sodbury.
2: The hell with your sister in Chipping Sodbury.
5: That's the idea, boy. Play it rough, play it rough.
2: I don't need your help now.
8: Ah, you're doing damn well without it, aren't you, you beast?
2: How are we doing?
5: Marvelously.
6: I just can't believe this is Simon.
5: It's the truth. You ask my sister in Chipping Sodbury and her six children.
2: Six children?
8: And he's made me a grandfather twice.
0: Eight children?
8: The thing to do is to get him to the nearest police station.
2: Police station? The police?
8: Yes, I've been after him for years. He's known as Chatub Charlie, the Romeo from Ramsgate.
2: Why Ramsgate?
8: Mrs. Sidebottom, you would better come with us to prefer charges.
3: Oh, no, I'd rather not.
8: He's a menace to society.
3: But the scandal. We'll all be in the Sunday newspapers.
6: Oh, goody, goody.
0: Sorry, Mummy.
8: So you prefer to let the matter drop, Mrs. Sidebottom?
3: Definitely. It's all very upsetting. But just take him away.
5: Come on, chat up, Charlie.
2: I can explain everything.
8: Don't Sparrow out. Even without the Sidebottom's evidence, you get 10 years at least.
6: 10 years?
8: Yeah, probably 20. Forget all about him, Mrs. Sidebottom. You'll be an old man by the time he gets out.
2: Wait a minute, you're making a mistake.
8: No, not you, sensuous young brute.
2: Yes, you are, you stupid old nana. I'll murder the pair of you. I'll give you Jimmy Sodbury, Benskin.
3: You were saved just in time, Anthea.
0: Yes, I know. It's pity, isn't it?
3: Pity?
0: Well, I know it would have been disastrous, of course, but it's quite an honour to have been selected from thousands of girls by Chat-Up Charlie.
3: You're not to think of him ever again.
0: Of course not, Mummy. Wow. 5 wives and 11 children in the London area alone.

In that episode of Doctor at Large, written by Ray Cooney, the parts were played as follows. Simon Sparrow, Richard Bryars, Sir Lancelot Spratt, Geoffrey Sumner, Tony Benskin, Ray Cooney, Anthea, Alethea Charlton, Mrs. De Vere Sidebottom, Ambrosine Philpotts, Mr. De Vere Sidebottom, Peter Williams. Doctor at Large was adapted from the original novel by Richard Gordon and produced by David Hatch.

0: With wireless in its dying throes, the BBC Sound Radio make one final attempt to stem the fiend television.
1: This is also a desperate attempt to try and win back the affection of the Australian people after the common market muck-up. Here now, back from the dead, is Spine Millington.
2: Hello, folks. My name is Page One, but it's spelled differently.
3: What do you mean? What do you mean, spelled differently?
2: D-I-F-F-E.
3: Yes, yes, yes, yes, yes, yes. But how do you pronounce it?
2: It's pronounced bang, but it's spelled... But the E is silent as in what?
3: Twit of a man, there's no E in what?
2: Yes, there is, folks. W-H-A-T-E.
3: But that's pronounced what-E.
4: What-E, what-E.
2: Not if the E is silent.
3: Right then, let's hear a silent E.
2: Perfect. And now, folks, with tongue in cheeks, fingers in ears, and legs in trousers, we present a show called... What is it called?
5: It's called Hands Across the Sea.
2: That's it. Hands Across the Sea. And he gets a half share in Sophie Lauren for saying that. I tell you, folks, that I won't make a scene.
1: Now, here is Australia's favorite colonial announcer, Admiral Crichton, RN, retired, who had his name and body changed from Doris Arnold.
0: Sit alone. Hello, cobbers. Hello, Australian cobbers. Calling the antipodes.
6: Hello!
0: Hello, Isis. Can you hear me, all Australian cobbler?
6: Yes!
0: He's having a hard day, isn't he? Greetings from the mother country.
6: Ah.
0: Yes. We are separated from you by 30,000 miles of land, sea, and air.
6: Let's keep it that way.
0: You naughty aborigine. Aborigine, I mean. It could happen to anybody. And now, here to entertain you is England's finest child poet, Lenny Bruce.
7: Oh, what are the wild waves saying?
6: Splash!
7: No. What are the wild waves really saying?
6: They really are saying splash.
7: Just say ah.
2: 303, my favorite bullet.
7: Like it, I fired it myself. Now I...
2: Stop! Not much of a part, did he?
8: I haven't finished yet.
9: I got the news for you.
8: Right. Christmas! Christmas is coming. Yes. The geese are getting fat.
9: Yes.
8: Please put a penny in the old man's hat. If you haven't got a penny, a halfpenny will do.
2: If you haven't got a halfpenny, to you.
1: He appears to have finished. Yes. Now, allow me to introduce myself. According to my rough notes, I am Brian Wilde, a man of some standing with a slight stoop. Recently awarded the Freddie Griswold Prize for not asking awkward questions. Now, the commercials.
2: And the hell with the band. Folks, hello, folks. Have you heard the latest in clothes? It's the new noise clothes. Draw attention to yourself with a hat that goes. And folks, this winter, why not buy Granny a pair of red woolen drawers that go?
7: And newlyweds, why not buy the bride a honeymoon nightdress that goes?
2: Any questions?
10: Men, beat this winter's cold with the new electric underpants. Just plug in and...
2: Oh... But never cross your legs or else. And there's no cure for that. And now, here to introduce Question Time is lovely Maureen Boddy of Lewisham. Stop!
11: Good evening, all.
2: Stop? You don't look like lovely Maureen Boddy of Lewisham.
11: No, I cannot tell a lie. I am not lovely Maureen Boddy of Lewisham. I am lovely Bob Todd from Tunbridge Wells.
2: So you had the operation. No. Proceed, lovely Bob Todd.
11: We go over now to Merry Australia, where we are going to interview Mr. Eric Groynes, who is 109 today. Over then to Australia's...

0: Loudest living man.
1: Last, too late.
0: But are we downhearted?
2: No.
0: Because here now we have Bill Kerr, singing vocalist from Australia. A smile, a song, and unemployment.
3: What about this song?
1: There's a land of gum neath the sweltering sun, where the wattle blossoms blow. There's a laughing jack and a bushman's track and a little home I know. Yes, I'm going there from the heat and glare, where the Southern Cross will glow.

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0: That was Bill Kerr, known in Australia as Stop Thief. Now it's question time again in merry London with lovely Godfrey Milligan.
1: Yes, folks, first question, please.
2: I am an 18-year-old girl.
1: There's no cure. Next question.
2: I'm 18 and I'm going to marry a man of 98. Where should we spend the honeymoon?
1: Not too far from a cemetery. Up there. Next question, please.
3: My wife has made a pancake 29 inches in circumference, my... sir. Yes, I want to know, is this a record?
1: I don't know. Try playing it on a gramophone.
0: Your turn. Now we have a slice of Australian history. This tells a tale of a man daring, handsome, proud.
4: Thank me, folks.
0: And who are you?
4: Well, shall we say a mysterious stranger?
0: Are you mad?
4: Am I mad? No, but that's what they say. That's what they say.
0: Just stand in this shallow grave and wait for the next death.
4: I give away 3 steps.
0: And now from Australian police records, we pick a long player called Ned Kelly.

0: My name is Ned Kelly. Tonight I'm going to tell the story of my life. For this I've been specially dug up by the BBC.
1: Somebody open a window. Now. Now here to start the tale is Bill Kerr with a smile, a song, and an overdraft.
2: Oh, Ned Kelly was
1: yes, thank you. Thank you, Bill. Thank you. Now forward, Brian Wilde with his posh radio voice and tatty TV body.
3: Tom.
1: I knew his mother well.
3: According to my rough notes, the story starts in a lonely outback shack where the Kelly boys are about to start Sunday dinner.
0: Now, you can say Grace.
1: Grace! Never mind, Ned. Never mind, Ned. Keep your chin up.
0: Why?
1: It's hanging in my suit.
3: Hands up!
0: It's a man saying, whoa, hands up. Who are you?
3: My name is Barry McGroins.
1: What a memory you got.
3: Yes. I must warn you that I am a state trooper.
1: Look at the state he's in.
3: Which one of you is Ned Kelly?
0: I am Ned Sopkin Kelly, but the eye is silent as in looking.
3: I've got news about your mother.
1: Mummy's been missing for 60 years. Presumed dead.
0: Yes, it was a great shock. Daddy was so upset he never married again until the next day.
3: Well, your mother's still alive. She's in jail, being hung tomorrow.
1: Thank heaven she's safe.
3: I also have a warrant to arrest you all for sheep stealing.
4: It's a lie!
0: For sheep stealing, a lie, a dirty lie. Eccles, go and feed that dog. Right.
3: Well, it appears I was wrong. So, you was lying. You have got a sheep here. You're all under arrest. I'm running you in.
1: You don't frighten me. Ow, you frighten me.
2: So they all took the Kellys to the Malacu County.
3: Yes, thank you. Shut up.
5: That night, locked in their cell, the Kelly boys were soon escaping from jail.
1: Here. Did you hear that? He thought we were escaping from jail.
0: Right. Hold this recently molested woman.
6: Yes.
0: Right. No. Whist. This is my plan.
1: Yes.
0: I will dig in the direction of down and out.
1: You look down and out.
0: And Eccles, you make a noise to cover the sound of me digging.
1: Right.
5: Thus, while Ned worked on an escape tunnel, the brilliant Eccles covered the sound by sawing through the bars. To make doubly sure, the third brother sang a song with muffled guitars.
2: Oh, we tunneled all night and we tunneled...
7: Yes, that's enough. Thank you. Now, just stand in this witness box, will you?
8: The court will rise and then come down again. Can we have the first case, please?
9: Ned, Bill, and Eccles Kelly versus Rex.
10: Three against one. It's not fair.
8: There. Don't cry, there's a drought on. Now then, will the defense counsel commence the defense?
11: Yeah. Right, my lad. My client will now take the oath. Ned Kelly, do you swear...
10: Yes.
11: I haven't finished yet. Do you swear to tell the truth, the whole truth, and nothing but the truth?
10: I do.
11: Oh. You wouldn't like to try again, would you?
0: No, I'm determined to tell the truth.
11: My lad, my client pleads guilty but insane.
0: Nonsense. I'm as sane as the next man.
1: Oh, I'm the next man.
8: Stop! Now, what is the verdict of the jury?
9: Not guilty.
8: The court finds the jury not guilty.
7: What's that all about?
1: It's a mama running around the court.
9: Silence! The accused will stand.
8: Now then, Red Jelly.
7: Ned Kelly.
8: I sentence you to be hung for life. That or a fine of 30 consecutive shillings.
9: You'll never take it alive, copper.
8: Get up!
3: And as the jury box gallops away, we say farewell. The next scene... The next scene takes place in the well-known torrential rain. Listeners are advised to take their Macs. It's little courtesies like this that put the BBC head and shoulders above their rivals, Radio Luxembourg.
4: The scene is a lonely outback on the Billabongs. Inside a shop, two new Australians are locking up for the night. Oh, my, what will happen next?
6: What a terrible night, brother.
12: You listen to all that rain going splosh, splosh.
6: Oh, going what, brother?
12: Splosh. The rain going splosh, splosh.
6: Oh, no, brother, no. Not going the splosh, splosh, going the splash.
12: It is not going splash.
6: Why not?
12: I have listened to it.
6: It's all right.
12: And it goes splosh, splosh.
6: No, I know. I'm your elder brother.
12: Yeah.
6: I know what the rain is doing. It's going splash.
12: No, it is going splash.
6: With splash, I say.
12: Splash, I say. I am shorter than you.
6: No.
12: I am nearer to the ground than you.
6: But I'm here from up here. No, I can't tell you what's going on. I see what's that? Oh. Oh.
12: Oh. Look. Look, brother. Why? It is three men mounted on one chicken.
0: You open?
12: I'm not, but the shop is.
0: Hands up, both of you.
6: Oh, both of me or both of him?
0: Both. No, hands up. One move or I'll shoot.
12: I hate to mention this, but you haven't got a gun.
0: I'm coming to that. I want to buy a pistol.
12: Oh, and what kind would you like?
6: One that goes bang.
12: Oh, here, try this one.
6: Did that hurt?
12: Yeah.
6: This is the type we want, then.
0: My turn. Yeah. Now, hands up. How much have you got in the till?
12: £3.
0: Give it here. Now, how much are the pistols?
12: £3.
0: Right, there you are. Now let's get out of here before we realize what idiots we are.
6: Get up!
4: So started Ned Kelly's reign of terror.
13: He held up the bank.
6: Thank you. Keep doing the Masonics. That night we held up the Bank of Australia and forced them to sell us a premium bond.
4: The victim was rushed to hospital on an unconscious stretcher. All night long, a policeman sat by his bed, trying to get a description of his assailants.
14: Yes. The man remained in a coma until 4:30 a.m. Then he said, oh. Followed by, oh. At 4:45, he said, Then, suddenly, nurse, the screams. Then, hurry, nurse. Then, oh. And finally, too late, nurse. Too late. But no man fitted that description. So here instead is lovely, airy George Chisholm and his merry, toily quintet.

0: Yes, I do believe that was George Chisholm and the Jolly Jazzers. Yes, well, I suppose they enjoy that sort of thing.
1: Yes, the name Ned Kerry struck terror into all who bore it. When the Governor General got news of my daring raids, he called a meeting of the state troopers.
2: Gentlemen! Gentlemen, I have news 6 feet deep.
3: That sounds like grave news.
2: Next week, gentlemen, the Kellys are outraging society. What? Are we going to take this lying down?
3: Only at nighttime.
2: I tell you, the townsfolk are saying that the Kellys are making fools of us.
3: Nonsense. We were fools long before they came along.
2: Well, Inspector, I'm giving you 1 week to catch them.
3: Oh. Right. Now then, men, I'm calling for 3 volunteers to get the Kellys. Come, men. 3 brave volunteers. Very well, then. 3 cowardly volunteers. Trooper Humphreys?
4: That's me, isn't it?
3: Yes. I'm choosing you to go.
4: Me? Oh, no, sir. I don't care for favoritism.
3: Very well, then. I'll place you second on the list. We'll draw lots for it. Humphreys, write your name on 50 pieces of paper. Now put them in this hat. Now draw one out.
4: Right.
3: What name does it say?
4: Mrs. Gladys Mooney.
3: Imposter! No, not Mrs. Gladys Mooney. In 10 minutes' time, we take off out to the Kellys. I'm going to get them even if I have to get the green stamp.
0: Little did the troopers know that Ned Kelly and his gang were hiding on board ship on their way for the greatest robbery of all. Buckingham Palace to kidnap King Victoria.
5: Seaman Briggs, I love you.
6: And I love you, Seaman Jones.
3: It was a happy ship.
7: What's that?
0: Come in.
5: I wish you'd have said that earlier.
6: Hey, pardon me, Captain. Lady passenger wants to have a word with you.
8: Are you responsible for the births on the ship?
0: Not all of them, madam.
8: I want my passage money back.
0: Is it something I've said?
8: No. You know what happened to me last night?
0: No.
8: Thank heaven for that. 3 masked men held me down and sang rude rap songs to me. There was a young lady, a bitchin'. She was scratching herself.
0: Yes. There's no need to reiterate them. What key were they singing in?
8: Sea Major.
0: The fiends.
8: Oh, I remember. One of them is called Ned Kelly.
6: Hear that, Captain? We got bush rangers on board.
0: Oh. Yes. Yes, they must be hiding up in the mountain jungles in the tourist class. Bosun, take a tin of washing powder and scour the ship for bush rangers.
9: All right.
6: For days we searched the boat, but they were always hiding in the crow's nest and had the drop on us.
0: But then, late one night...
6: Shh, hey, Captain. Hey, there's someone hid up in the lifeboat. I can smell cooking. Hey, it's Irish stew. And it's being cooked by a man called Ned Kelly.
9: Come out of there. Come out or I'll shoot you, so help me.
3: I'm not going to help you to shoot me, Mike.
9: Come on out. We'll see you get a fair trial and a fair hanging.
3: Who for the price of one?
10: 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This is no way to treat your tourist class bush rangers. Come in, we're leaving.
9: Get up!

0: had not. Oh.
1: Now comes the triumph of broadcasting. At last, folks, colored radio.
2: Quick, white-faced, red-nosed seamen, after those bush rangers wearing orange shirts, white trousers, and yellow handkerchiefs over their brown faces.
3: London, midnight, Buckingham Palace, the Kelly boys, sentry at gate.
4: Oh, who goes there? Friend or foe?
5: Wounded friends!
4: Here, what's the password?
5: I don't know.
4: Is it? I better write that down.
5: Is the king still on the throne?
4: Yes, he's got it bad, mate.
1: Here, that was easy getting past him.
6: Shh, shh. Here we are on page 20.
1: Hurry up the puppy.
6: This is where the king's boudoir is.
1: I wonder what she looks like.
6: Now, so that he doesn't recognize me, I'll put on this red beard, dark glasses, and a green trilby. The door was opened by a man wearing...
1: A red beard, dark glasses, and a green trilby.
7: Snap! Hands up!
6: You're not the King of England.
7: No, it's me, Trooper McGroin's Australian police. Turn round. Bend down. I told you I'd get you in the end.
1: That was ending number one, folks. Now here is ending number two.
6: Listen, trooper, there's no man alive can beat me.
7: No? Look inside this matchbox. Recognize it?
6: Yes, it's my match.
1: Ta-da! And that, folks, is how Ned Kelly finally met his match. Run for it, fellows.
8: Now, according to my rough notes, that appears to be the end. The band of the Strand Tea Rooms Eastbourne will now accompany Mr. Adam Faith on his latest record. Try and not hate us.

0: But now it's back to today's Comedy Hour, and Roy Mallard's going back to school in search of more people like us.
1: There's a Mr. Mallard to see you, Mr. Peacock. Mallard. Well, I wouldn't have thought so by the look of him. You're not with the BBC, are you?
2: Yes.
1: Apparently he is, yes. Certainly. Mr. Peacock will be with you in a moment, Mr. Mallard, if you'd like to sit down.
2: Thank you. Is there a chair?
1: Would you like a cup of tea?
2: I'd love a cup of coffee.
1: No, tea, I said. Richard III, good morning. I'm afraid Mrs. Arrowsmith is on maternity leave at the moment. Would you like to hold?
3: 8:20 on a Thursday morning, and I've come to meet Nigel Peacock, headmaster of the Richard III Comprehensive School here in East Sussex. We're in Kent. Ashford is a town of some 36,000 people, which sits exactly halfway between Canterbury and a place called Newenden. But it's also about two-thirds of the way between Folkestone and Maidstone, if you're coming from Maidstone. Richard III is a mixed school with 1,200 students between the ages of 11 and 18, and 130 teaching and administrative staff. Obviously, they cover a much wider age range, but most of them are also mixed. Yes.
1: Mr. Peacock will see you now, Mr. Mallard. Shall I send you in?
2: Well, yes, please. Is it through here?
1: Yes, all right.
3: Nigel Peacock's working day begins with an 8:30 briefing with his two deputies, Graham Atkinson and Sheila Howarth. And their day begins with a briefing with, well, him.
4: Apparently she'd been in one of the pubs in town all lunchtime and... When she came back to afternoon lessons, she was sick over the caretaker and passed out.
5: Really? Sheila, perhaps you'd like to have her in and talk to her.
6: Well, I'll certainly try, Nigel.
4: Mm. I mean, apart from anything else, it sets a bad example to the kids.
5: Mm. Yes, good point, Graham.
6: Yes.
5: Right, now, Sheila, have you managed to get any further with the Princep case?
6: Well, I got another letter from the parents yesterday, so I actioned a phone call to them, and they're coming in this afternoon at 4:45.
5: Good, and do they sound like reasonable people?
6: I think the father's a QC.
5: Really? What does he do for a living?
6: I don't know, I didn't ask him.
5: What about the boy himself? Graham?
4: Mixed news. We've got him back in trousers for the moment, but he ate his integrated science project yesterday. I think we've got to be proactive on this one.
5: Oh, yes, so do I, so right. Proactive in what sense exactly?
6: Well, we don't need to decide that now, do we?
5: No, good point, Sheila. Right, now, the interviews for the new head of humanities, Graham, it's Jane Waterford, Simon Ferber this morning, and David Lawrence this afternoon, is that right?
4: No, we're down to two now. Simon Ferber has dropped out.
5: Oh, I see. And do we know why?
4: His doctor advised him to withdraw.
6: I didn't know Simon was ill.
4: No, he's not. It's just that his doctor's very bossy.
2: Sorry, would you mind if I sat down?
5: You need a chair.
2: Yes.
3: Clearly, it's going to be another busy and challenging day in the life of the school. The meeting with Giles Princep's parents isn't going to be easy. He's a difficult child and has already been suspended once after he tried to photocopy his genitals in a GCSE Spanish lesson. The interviews for the head of humanities post will need to be handled delicately as well. There's a danger that the unsuccessful candidate will feel that there's something wrong with them as a person, particularly since that's why they won't have got the job. Added to this, there's a staff meeting at the end of the day where there's to be discussion of a controversial new proposal to allow third formers to wear brown shoes.
5: One of the first things I learned in this job is that if you treat children like children... they behave like children.
2: Yes. It's rather obvious, isn't it?
5: It's very obvious, yes. That's why I learned it first.
2: Do you think you're good at what you do?
5: That's a very good question.
2: Mm-hmm.
5: I think it depends on what I'm doing, really. I'm a reasonably good cook.
2: I was really thinking of you as a headmaster.
5: I am a headmaster.
2: Yes. I think what I'm trying to raise with you is the whole issue of whether it's possible to judge or even to define success in the educational world.
5: That's an even better question. Well, perhaps about the same. I don't know. No, it's better. One thing I do know is that when I was appointed as head here 12 years ago, the school was threatened with closure because of falling rolls.
2: Falling rolls?
5: Mm.
2: Rolls falling?
5: Yeah. And since then, it's had doubled in size.
2: Yes. It's still threatened with closure, though, isn't it?
5: Well, I suppose it is, really. Yes?
7: Mr. Peacock, there's a Mrs. Peacock. Peacock on the phone for you.
5: I'm busy at the moment. Can you take a message?
7: Yes, certainly. Well, I mean...
5: From her, Barbara. A message from her.
7: Yes, certainly. I'll just write that down.
3: The senior management briefing over, it was off now to the main hall for what, when I was at school, would have been called the fourth form assembly. Though, as Nigel told me on the way, these days they aren't called the fourth form anymore.
5: These days they aren't called the fourth form anymore.
2: Really? Why is that?
5: Well, we call them year 11 now.
2: Why year 11?
5: Oh, it's horribly complicated, but it's through the number of years they've been in education.
2: Oh, I see. Yes, yes. So the first year in primary school is year one and so on.
5: Yes.
2: But surely children who are in their fourth year here with you have been in education for 10 years, not 11.
5: Solid.
3: Nigel sees assemblies as a vitally important mechanism for establishing the ethos of the school. Each year group meets on a different day, and the assemblies are based around the week's keyword. This week's keyword is intercourse.
5: I have a brief note from Mr. Ellis to say that this Friday's problem-solving club will take place in the private study room on the fifth floor of the humanities block, but you're not allowed to use the stairs. Now, the word intercourse comes originally from the Latin inter, meaning between, and cursum, to run. But of course, it doesn't just mean the way in which we run between each other. I'm sure that most of

0: What would being successful today mean to you?
1: It'd mean I'd be head of humanities.
0: Yes, and your current role is what?
1: I'm second in the history department.
0: Really? Second at what?
1: Yeah, I'm just second.
0: Right, right. But I mean, so wouldn't this new job, if you got it, actually take you away from the classroom?
1: Bloody hell, I hope so.
0: Also, I mean, this is interesting, isn't it? It's because presumably there was a time when you enjoyed being surrounded by children and playing a central role in determining how they thought and behaved.
1: Yeah, well, I used to be like that a lot when I was a kid myself. I think I was probably a bit of a bully.
0: She hasn't come out yet. Do you think she's all right?
2: With morning lessons underway, I found Nigel in the middle of his second meeting of the day with his deputies, Sheila Howarth and Graham Atkinson.
0: Would I be in the way if I sat here?
3: Why do you want to be in the way?
0: No,
2: They were busy with the crucial task of drawing up a mission statement for the school, as required by law now, for submission to a forthcoming governor's meeting.
4: Some reference to the kids, you know, some point.
3: Yes, good point, Graham, good point.
4: I mean, what about to seek to ensure...
3: Yes, that's very good, I like that.
4: Right, to seek to ensure that each pupil shall develop...
5: Good, that's very good, I like that.
4: ...shall develop,
3: Well, should we just leave it at that? Shall develop? I mean, it's punchy.
5: Well, I don't know. I mean, it's a bit...
4: A bit general.
5: No, I mean, well, I don't know. It's a bit risky, isn't it? I mean, you know, a lot of them don't develop.
3: Mm-hmm. Yes. Goodbye, Sheila.
2: Before I knew it, it was time for morning break, although, of course, I didn't know that. Yes. So, whilst the officers continued the strategic planning in Nigel Peacock's office, I took the opportunity to go to the staff room where I was to meet the foot soldiers, in the shape of English teacher Neil Thompson.
6: They had their own key made and, you know, been at it hammering tongues every lunchtime since half term.
7: Yes, and no one could figure out why he used to sleep straight through double chemistry in the afternoon.
6: I mean, it doesn't bother me one way or the other, but it just sets a bad example to the kids.
7: Yeah, that's true. I hadn't thought
0: of
7: that.
0: Excuse me, I'm looking for Neil Thompson.
6: Why?
0: Pardon?
6: Why are you looking for him?
0: Well, I think he's expecting me.
6: Well, is that why he's come?
0: Yeah.
6: Oh, it's really nice.
0: Mm-hmm.
6: That's him over there hitting the coffee machine.
0: Right.
7: Oh, isn't it nice when things work out like that?
0: Neil Thompson?
8: Hello, yes.
0: Roy Mallard.
8: Who?
0: People like us.
8: What do you mean by that?
0: Nigel Peacock said you'd be expecting me.
8: Oh, that's right, but I'm afraid I haven't had time... Who are you?
0: Roy Mallard, BBC Radio 4.
8: Right. Yes.
0: Yeah.
8: Can I get you a cup of coffee?
0: I think I prefer tea.
8: No, I said coffee. It's no trouble. I'm getting one for myself. It's just a knack, really.
0: Oh.
8: Here we go.
0: Oh.
8: I think you can buy some stuff to get that out.
0: It's okay, they're not my best ones.
2: So I was to spend part of the time between now and lunchtime out there on the front line with Neil's Year 10 English class. Year 9, 11.
9: Hey, you, your trousers are wet.
0: It's coffee.
9: Alison?
10: Yes?
9: Giles? Giles Princep, anyone know where Giles is?
10: Mr. Davis for him out of math this morning, sir.
9: Really? What for?
10: Drug dealing.
9: Right.
10: Have you seen that bloke's trousers?
2: Neil is an NQT, which stands for... Not quite. It means that it's his first year of teaching. After graduating from the University of the West of Suffolk with a joint degree in English Studies and Maritime Sociology, Neil was determined to aim for a career which was both intellectually stimulating and of intrinsic worth in human terms. But in the end, he chose teaching. And this morning, for the next hour and 10 minutes at least, he's responsible for the development of 31 young minds, each individual potentially capable of that awakened interest which may be the flint that creates the spark that ignites the kindling of the tinderbox of flaming future on-fiery things, achievements.
11: And Hamlet is depressed and upset, isn't he? Because his father has died, although he doesn't yet know how. And his mother has remarried his uncle, Claudius. How has Hamlet's father died? Can you remember that?
0: Claudius killed him, didn't he?
11: That's right, yes.
0: Yes, I'd have thought you'd have known that.
11: Yes, well, I am aware...
12: Sir, can I go to the loo, please?
11: No.
2: When I was a 15-year-old, I naturally assumed that my English teacher simply used to turn up every day and say whatever came into his head first. In fact, I know he did, because it was always the same thing that came into his head first, and one day he said it to the French mistress and was fired. But now, as Neil made his way from desk to desk, reassuring, cajoling, challenging, as appropriate, I was struck by

0: how very different the teaching process is when seen from an adult perspective.
1: Mr. Thompson?
2: Anastasia.
1: Joe,
2: yes, sir.
1: When you say a character study of Polonius in Acts 4 and 5...
2: Yes?
1: Well, he dies in Act 3.
2: Keep it short, then. Try to be succinct.
1: But
2: OK, then. Good. Yes, Ben?
3: I didn't say anything, sir.
2: Oh, I thought you did.
3: No, sir. And it's Michael.
2: Michael, yes.
0: As Neil threw himself into an explanation of the diagram of a sea of troubles which he'd drawn on an overhead transparency, it was time for me to leave and make my way back to Nigel Peacock's office. On my way there, I met Jane Waterford on the way out of her interview for the head of humanities post.
4: So, how did it go? I've always found that interviews are rarely as bad as you think they're going to be.
0: Interviews can be a stressful occasion at the best of times, and it seemed only natural that Jane needed to be on her own for a while in the women's toilets. It had been arranged that I should have a light working lunch in the headmaster's office at 1 o'clock. I was assured by Barbara, his secretary, that it wouldn't be long before the headmaster returned from his own heavy lunch in the canteen. When he did, we were able to talk for a while over coffee about some of the challenges and pressures which are part and parcel of his job.
5: What have you done to your face?
4: It's nothing. So, do you think that the relatively recent unleashing of market forces on education has helped you to do your job more effectively or made it more difficult?
5: It's not quite as good a question as I thought it was going to be.
4: No.
5: So, I've never personally seen market forces as something to worry about. I mean, if... excuse me. Yes, Barbara?
6: Excuse me, Mr. Peacock. Mm-hmm. I have a call for you from a Mr. Burnham.
5: I don't think I know anyone called Burnham. Is it serious?
6: I don't think so. Why should you?
5: Is what he's phoning about serious?
6: He's a resident in Hatterley Road, and someone set fire to his rabbits this morning.
5: My God. And he thinks that one of our kids did it?
6: It was a boy of about 15, and he was in school uniform, except that he didn't have any trousers on.
5: Princess, Barbara, I need a bit of time on this one. Can you say I'm in a meeting at the moment, but I'll get back to him before two?
6: Before two what, Mr. Peacock?
5: Long, Barbara, before too long.
6: I see. Yes, certainly.
5: Where were we?
4: Market forces.
5: Oh, yes, yes. Yep. Well, the way I see it is that if I ran a setup which sold apples, for instance,
4: right.
5: or made, well, apples,
4: right.
5: yes, then it would be different, but I don't.
4: Ah, but an apple grower will only survive if he produces apples which are better in quality or cheaper in price than the apple grower down the road.
5: And he'll need an understanding wife as well, won't he?
4: Yes, but the point is...
5: It's because it's hard work growing apples all day.
4: Yes, it is, yes, but...
5: And he'll be very tired in the evenings and the weekends.
4: Yes, he will, yes, but the point is that you're now governed by exactly the same forces as that apple grower, aren't you? I mean, if your students are of inferior quality or cost more to educate than those at other schools in the area, then parents will send their children to those other schools and the government will reduce your funding.
5: Yes. But, I mean, apples can be nice and red or crunchy, but how can you possibly say whether one child is superior to another?
4: Well, exam results, for instance. Headmaster. Shall I open a window?
0: After lunch, I made my way to the gym, where I was to meet PE teacher Keith Evans, whose gymnastics lesson with a group of 11-year-olds was already underway.
7: Okay, now this time it's really gather pace as we approach the springboard so that we arrive at the horse with plenty of momentum, okay? That's what good vaulting's all about, momentum. Okay, right, well, you're first again, Linda. Yeah, and don't worry, I'm here to catch you if anything goes wrong. All right then, here we go. Now that's good, Linda. Don't worry, really go for it. That's good. Hello.
0: At one time, Keith had visions of himself as a professional footballer, but a serious car accident in his early 20s changed all that. For several months, he had visions of himself as a variety of small animals, but he eventually recovered and went into teaching.
8: A lot of fun has gone out of the job, yeah. You know, everything's got to be quantified now, measured, written down. Records of achievement, schemes of work, operational plans.
4: So do you feel...
7: Jim Hill! Why are you wearing sunglasses?
9: I can't get them off, sir.
7: Oh, really? Yeah, what do you think I am, stupid? Just to teach PE?
9: No, I really can't, sir. John's Princeps staple gun them on at break time.
8: Oh. Right, well, do some star jumps then. Sorry.
0: Yes, so do you feel that you're moving further and further away from what initially attracted you to teaching as a fit young PE man?
8: Oh, without a doubt, yes.
0: What was it that attracted you to teaching?
8: Fit young PE women.
0: Right, yes.
8: Yeah, slightly older, you know, yes. They were very fit.
0: Yes, so I mean, what kind of contribution do you expect? Bloody hell, how did you get him to do that?
8: I can't stop him. He's got an inner ear problem. Doesn't assemble sometimes.
0: Really? So, anyway, exactly what kind of contribution do you expect, or indeed have you a right to expect, from the headmaster?
8: I don't think that it's really his seeing. You know, he's too fat, too old.
0: No, I'm...
8: Apparently, he's not a bad cook, though.
0: Yes, I've heard that.
10: By mid-afternoon, the hum of the busy school day had changed pitch subtly. For many, it was a day which would merge indistinguishably into the texture of school day memories. But there were at least two people for whom, in retrospect, it would always be significant. Perhaps a turning point. On my way out of the gym, I ran into one of them, David Lawrence, just coming out of his interview for the head of humanities job.
11: So, how do you think it went?
12: Oh, it was fine. I enjoyed it. I think it's in the bag.
11: Right, good. Well, that's a very confident approach, isn't it? So, I mean, has there been any point in your preparation for the interview when you thought about how you'd react if things didn't actually go your way?
12: Piss off.
11: Right. Fair enough, yes. Good point.
10: I was fortunate to get back to Nigel's office just in the nick of time to hear the concluding comments in the final selection process.
11: Hi.
13: Right, well, that's that then.
12: Good.
6: Right. Oh.
10: I couldn't help wishing that I'd got back just a few minutes sooner. So after the meeting had broken up, I asked Nigel what I'd missed.
13: Well, it wasn't at all a straightforward decision, I'm afraid. We were evenly split.
14: But there are three of you.
13: Mm. Yes, but we do it on a show of hands. There were six hands.
14: Right. So, which way did it go in the end?
13: Well, eventually we came up with the idea that we should give it to the candidate whose strategic vision of how the job might develop was the more innovative.
14: Yes, I see.
13: Unfortunately, we were evenly split on whether that was a good idea or not, too. So it looks like we're going to have to re-advertise.
14: Was the gender issue a factor in your decision?
13: Oh, well, it was, yes. But there was one of each, so it didn't really solve the problem.
14: No, right.
10: By 4:45, with most of the pupils having gone home long ago, the teaching staff were beginning to drift away in ones and twos and one rather intriguing three. But Nigel Peacock's day was still far from over. What was potentially the most delicate human challenge was still to come. The meeting with Giles Princep's parents.
13: Hello, nice to meet you. I'm glad you've come.
15: No, I'm Roy Mallard.
13: Oh. Yes, of course. Sorry. Yes, hello. Nice to meet you. I'm glad you could come.
16: Hello.
13: Now, do sit down, please. Not you.
15: Sorry.
13: Now, I had hoped that Charles's personal tutor, Mr. Griffiths, would be joining us, but I've just been told that he's, in fact, unable to leave the rehearsal, the orchestra rehearsal.
15: Oh, well, I have to say I'm not particularly impressed with that, particularly since we've both taken time off work to be here.
13: Yes. Well, I agree with you. It's very unfortunate, but I'm afraid he's been superglued to the harp, which...
16: Darling,
13: brings us...
16: I don't actually work.
15: I rather thought you did.
16: No,
13: which
16: not so, actually.
13: Sorry. Brings us to the question of Giles's overall approach to life in school in recent months.
15: Yes.
13: Now, this is his file in front of me. As you can see, it's very thick, and it's also sort of buff colour, although it's the thickness that I want to concentrate on.
15: Yes, look, before you say anything, Mr. Peacock, I think it's only fair to tell you that we sat down, and we had a long talk with him last night, and eventually we got it out of him that he doesn't get on at all well with the art master.
13: Mm. Well, you might be interested to know that he doesn't take art anymore.
15: He doesn't? Mm. And yet he still goes around calling himself the art master. No wonder Giles didn't get on with it.
13: Sorry, Giles hasn't been to an art lesson for over 3 years.
16: I told you, Victor, I can always tell when he's lying.
15: I mean, it's illogical. I mean, for all you know, he might be lying all the time.
16: He is lying all the time. That's why I can always tell him.
13: Well, one of the things that this file tells me is that of the 10 staff who teach Giles, 7 of them think that his presence is having a seriously damaging effect on other pupils in the group.
15: I see. What about the other 3?
13: Well, they think so too. I'm sorry. I was trying to break it to you gently. Mm-hmm.
15: Well, I I can't really say it's a surprise to us, Mr. Peacock. We did wonder whether it was the right thing to do, to take him out of the private system at the age of 11. He was very happy at Colored Court.
16: Oh, darling, you know very well he was continually running away.
15: Yes, but he used to so enjoy running away.
13: Now, of course, I'm well aware that we have to think about what's best for Giles.
15: Mm.
16: Yes, but then again, of course, he is only one of 1,200 children.
13: Mm. Good grief, I didn't know that.
16: I meant here in your school.
13: Oh, I see, yes. Oh, absolutely.
0: Slowly, skillfully, gently, Nigel was steering the princeps through the emotional minefield which many parents before them have had to negotiate. In the end, it was decided to tackle the problem in stages. Giles should initially be kept under supervision at lunchtimes and break times. He should then see an educational psychologist and then be expelled. The job of a head carries with it an undeniably heavy weight of responsibility, but very little of the glamour, status, or financial reward that can often go with senior positions in other walks of life, such as fashion designing, film stunt work, or arms dealing.
16: What about Shell Maximize?
13: That's good.
15: Mm-hmm. Yeah, excellent. Yeah, this feels good. Shell Maximize
16: their options.
13: No, I'm not sure about that.
15: No. Could get a bit sticky with kids who haven't got any options.
13: Yes, good point, Graham.
16: That's right, Graham.
13: Their potential.
16: Mm-hmm. Well, same problem there, really.
15: Optimal.
16: Yes.
13: Mm-hmm.
16: Yes.
13: Yes, shall maximise their optimal... what?
16: Potentiality?
15: Yes.
13: Is anyone writing this down?
14: Yes, I am.
13: Oh, God.
17: Of course, I'd like to be head eventually, yes. I'd be lying if I said I didn't.
14: And presumably the head of humanity's job would have been a step in that direction. Or would you be lying if you'd said that as well?
17: No, I'd be telling the truth.
14: So, what will you do now?
17: Well, I've always believed in setting myself achievable goals. I've set myself a target of becoming deputy within a period of 2 years.
14: And you're what, 45 now?
17: 31.
14: 30, right, yes. But I mean, aren't you putting yourself under unnecessary pressure?
17: Oh, I don't think so. I'm not going to start the 2 year period until I'm 38.
14: Oh.
17: No, I mean, you know, he's got a very difficult job to do, and good luck to him, you know. I mean, I could never do it. I know I'd have a nervous breakdown.
14: Not because the pressures involved are so great.
17: No, because I've had two already.
14: Oh.
17: Okay, and breathe out.
0: With the educational world in flux, headmasters are perhaps poised uneasily between a teaching force which is instinctively sceptical about the values of the business environment and other forces which aren't, don't. Day in, day out, it's the job of people like Nigel Peacock to encourage each side to trust the other side.
13: I've always thought, well, very promising question, by the way, I've always thought of a school like this as an orchestra.
14: Orchestra.
13: Mm. Mm. I'm the conductor, my staff are the musicians, each with their own very different contributions to make to the music which we produce.
14: Yes, I see, yes. And your job is to select an appropriate score and decide how that score can best be interpreted and make sure that everyone is aware of the overall effect that you're striving for.
13: Mm. Mm. My job is to stand at the front and wave that thing in the air. You know, what's it called?
14: A baton.
13: Is it really? Baton.
14: Baton.
13: Yes.
14: And what about the children?
13: Pardon?
14: Well, I mean, where do they come in your analogy?
13: Of course, probably thinking of school as an orchestra is that I don't know the first thing about music. It's unlucky, really.
14: Yes, it is.
0: You may like to know that after this programme was made, Giles Princep was sent by court order to a special school in Sussex, which has since closed. After a month of living rough, he was offered room in a hospice run by an order of silent nuns in Hastings. He's now a father. Roy Mallard would like to give a special thank you to Chris Langham, and also to Nicholas Leprevaux, Alice Arnold, Kim Wall, Linda Regan, Toby Longworth, Kay Stonham, Vincent Franklin, and Deanfield School in Reading. The programme was written by John Morton and produced by Paul Schlesinger.
18: Well, next week, Roy should be on more familiar ground as he samples a day in the life of a newspaper journalist at the Long Eaton Gazette. And there's another chance to hear those classic exchanges between Mr. Mallard and Mr. Peacock in tonight's Comedy Club at 10.
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0: That was a chord in C by Johann Sebastian Bach, arranged Doris Arnold. As an encore, Arthur Rubinstein will play Mendelssohn's Sonata in F in the key of G.
1: Go and have Arthur play it there, boy.
2: Yeah, lovely player he is, isn't he? Cool. Go on, Art. The old left end there. Go on, boy.
1: Go on, get in the mood, Art. Go on,
2: beautiful,
1: now.
2: Isn't he, hey?
1: Go on, Arthur. Play it out. Get some of the old beer down there,
0: oh,
1: Arthur.
0: Please. Please, gentlemen. Gentlemen, please. The BBC would rather you forget the vicissitudes of the summer layoff and revert to the new collodion on leather process goon show.
2: Cool. Well, if this is what England wants, we present the drama of a time when England was under the yoke and albumen of a certain brown terror.
3: Spawn! Did you hear that, dear listeners? Remember it! Spawn!
0: Spawn first came to England that fateful New Year's dawn in Greek Street. It was 3 a.m. and 2 p.m, making a grand total of 5 p.m.
2: Good evening, Constable.
4: Oh, evening, Inspector. Happy new type year.
2: Happy New Year? With the Conservatives in?
4: I'll tell them to move on. Come on there, move along there, you miser.
5: Pardon me, European-type constable of London. You've just found a British-type body in the gutter.
4: Nobody claims it in 3 days. It's yours.
2: Just a moment. I'll take charge here.
5: Taking the charge.
2: Just a moment. Well, listen, hold these wardrobes and let's examine this inert form.
4: He looks like a man, sir.
2: Right. Take this down. Contents of pockets. A wallet. Empty.
4: Nationality English.
2: Wearing a very expensive suit. How's that?
4: Fits you lovely. I'll have his boots.
2: Back, Constable! I'm senior.
5: Wait a minute. What about this body in the gutter here?
2: We're coming to him. We're coming to him, I'm telling you. Shine your torch on him.
4: Right. Click. Stroofy, matey-o. Look, he's been spawned.
2: Spawned?
5: Spawned, man?
2: Let me see. You're right. He bears all the marks of a severe spawning. Constable, this is a job for the police.
4: Oh, yes. I'll blow 999 on me whistle.
0: The news of the spawning was in every morning paper.
6: Come on, boy. Beg for your supper. Up. Put this sausage on your nose. There, clever boy.
7: Minnie.
6: What?
7: I'm fed up having my breakfast like this.
6: Down, boy.
7: Min?
6: What is it, Henry?
7: I see that a man was spawned last night.
6: Oh, we'll all be spawned in our beds, oh dear. The horrors of spawn.
7: Don't worry,
6: my grandmother had it in the Crimea War.
7: I'll burn some sulfur under the bed.
6: Oh, the power.
7: And then we'd better rub some thin people's herbs into our legs, Min.
6: Yes. And we'd better take a spoonful of Indian brandy. As an added precaution. Oh!
2: Whoa! Is this your house?
7: Yes, the receipt.
6: Did your horse wipe its feet?
2: No need to. He came here on another horse. Now, Last night, a man was spawned not far from here.
7: We are non-spawn people.
6: Non-spawn, look at me.
7: We are respectable.
6: Respectable people.
1: Now then.
6: What did you say?
7: Come on.
2: Listen, don't get excited.
7: What?
2: I just wanted to know, did you hear anything about 3 o'clock this morning?
7: Yes, sir. You like telling me?
6: Tell him what
2: happened. Tell me, come along, what?
6: Tell him what happened at 3 o'clock this morning, you naughty man, you.
7: I heard a clock strike two.
2: Gad! At last, a clue. How many times did it strike two?
7: I don't know, sir. I fell asleep after it struck one twice.
2: One twice? I'll put that in the adding machine. Just as I thought. Goodbye, tally-ho, yikes. Hey-ho, Silver, a blinding flash. A white horse and a cry of hey-ho, Silver. And the Lone Ranger is on the trail of Spawn.
8: Well, listen, what's going on here?
2: A leather goon show. Care to join us?
9: Gor blimey, yes, mate. Me got wife and kid, an Asian flu.

0: after a week's fruitless search, success.
1: I found an apple. My search is no longer fruitless. Apple! Just a moment. I was confronted by a tall, cadaverous man wearing a nude bicycle shed. Another man let me in.
2: The dish right, please.
3: Inspector, I am Mr. Gritpipe Finn.
1: I'm Chim Tamontio.
3: I happen to have a photo of a spawn.
1: A spawn? I don't believe you.
3: Moriarty, show the gentleman the receipt for the camera.
1: Gad, this is genuine.
3: And that's only the receipt. The spawn photo is even more genuine. Moriarty, time for your ow.
2: Ow!
3: Splendid.
2: Look.
3: He's just been ow.
2: No.
1: What?
3: Because he had to go ow.
1: Good luck. Right, now look. This photo would be of great value to the police. I must ask you to hand it over feet first by the wrist.
3: Oh, no, Inspector. First, there is a little matter of money.
2: Money? Money?
3: Ah! Quiet, Moriarty. Keep your powers down.
2: My powers are down.
3: Stop steaming. Money, Inspector. Yes. The spawn photo is yours for a mere £500.
1: Supposing the photo is a forgery.
3: Well, that is a risk I shall have to take.
1: Very well. Very well. Here's £500.
3: Thank you. Now, here in this sealed envelope is the spawn photo, not to be opened until Christmas.
1: I waited till Christmas. Put on a white leather beard, then tore open the linen envelope from the outside.
2: Oh. Foil by foil!
1: This isn't a photo of a spawn.
3: How dare you prove us to be liars, Moriarty? Hurl this man in the direction of out.
2: Right!
3: Huh? Right through the window.
1: Yes, that taught him a lesson. A French lesson! It was a French window!
3: Emery type Seagoon, stop these BBC audience losing jokes.
1: Hello, Emery type Seagoon here.
3: Gritpipe here.
2: Moriarty here.
4: This is Dr. Greenslade of St. Hampton's Hospital for the Fit and Healthy. The spawn victim is now conscious.
1: Strap him to a thermometer till I arrive, or vice versa. What's the quickest way to St. Hampton's Hospital?
3: Hold this rocket.
1: But I...
5: What are you doing this for? How dare you?
6: Ladies and gentlemen, during the broadcast, you might have experienced some crackling on your radio.
2: She's mine!
6: This is due to atmospherics, so do not interfere with your set or any ladies in the room. Part three, a national health hospital.
1: Say ah. Where's the spawn man?
6: On this hat stand. Though we did our best, he's much better.
1: And how are you feeling now, my poor man?
6: I'm fine, thank you.
7: He means me, you nit.
1: So you were the victim of the spawning. A Finchley child. Of no fixed trousers.
7: Yes, I was heavily spunned in all areas below the knees. Spun it went. Spun, spun, spun. Up it came, spun. And down it went. Spunny. Spunny. How I love you, how I love you, my dear. Honey.
1: Tell me the whole story.
7: I must tell you the whole story.
1: From the beginning.
7: Ah, I did not know that.
1: Right.
7: Well, I was coming back from morning classes one evening in her park, and I was brushing the grass off my knees when suddenly...
1: Yes, yes, yes, yes.
7: Yeah, there's some smashing noises, aren't there?
1: What? Remove those evil thoughts from your mind to mine.
7: Never! I can get them free on the national health.
1: Gad, I must vote Labour next time.
7: They're all red-hot Labour in this ward.
1: So this is the Labour ward.
8: Up!
7: Look, here comes someone on a stretcher.
1: So, they stretch people here. Poor man, bandaged from head to throat. A victim of some fool. What happened, my good man?
9: You threw me through a window, you fool.
1: That reminds me, this photo you sold me is not of a spawn, but a military gentleman in Africa. Who is he? Speak up, or I'll confiscate your teeth.
9: I'll tell you. It's Major Dennis Blodnock. He owns the film rights of the Wolfen Report.
1: What? Walt Disney will never forgive him. After him!
10: Oh, me owls, me owls. The heat and the flies. I should never have come to Timbuktu in the mating season, you know. Abdul, my military saxophone.

0: delivery type Seagoon. I've just arrived in Africa.
1: I am Major Bloodnock, and I've been here all the time.
0: So you beat me here?
1: Bend down, and I'll beat you there.
0: Now, you fool, Bloodnock!
1: What?
0: I must warn you, I am here on police business.
1: Warn me, then.
0: First, a few questions.
1: Yes.
0: One, are you naked?
1: Yes, I'm training to take a bath.
0: What a funny place to keep the soap.
1: How dare you?
0: Is this a photograph of you?
1: I felt no pain.
0: Yes. I paid £500 for it.
1: A bargain, a genuine Bloodnock.
0: I bought it believing it to be a photograph of a spawn.
1: A spawn? You've been swindled.
0: Bloodnock! I must ask you to be a witness in the spawn case.
1: I refuse to testify, sir.
0: Then what? I'll subpoena you.
1: You filthy swine.
0: Tie this railway engine round your waist and swallow this lump of coal.
1: And so saying, we left for England.
0: Here we are back in England.
2: I'm sorry we're closed.
0: Curse! It must be Thursday.
3: No, sir, I'm sorry. Welcome home to England, sir. While you were so wee, there was another case of spawning, sir.
0: Where?
3: At the London Zoo, sir.
0: A zoo spawning? The worst type? How do I get there?
3: You have to take a 39 Green Line elephant, sir. But first of all, I would like you to hear this, sir.
1: With a swirling in my and a hairy on my knee. Swirling in my and a hairy on my knee.

0: Well, I hope you like it, sir. It's my first composition.
1: Got him in the haggis. Gilray, play a lament while I hold these chickens at bay.
0: Back, you devils!

0: Bond, part 3. Is this the zoo?
1: Yes, Dean. Welcome to captivity.
0: I'm not here as a specimen. I believe a fish was spawned.
1: Yes, Jim.
0: Were there any witnesses to the spawning?
1: Oh, yes, Jim. Harold Blunn.
0: Where's he?
1: In there, Jim.
2: In there.
0: Right.
3: You're alone, Jim.
0: I'll question this Harold Blunn.
1: Well,
4: we had better explain that Harold Blunn is a gorilla. Height, 10'3", chest normal, 82 inches, weight, 800 pounds. We leave him being questioned by Inspector Emery.
1: Oh. Any luck, Jim?
0: Yes, I got out alive. Oh. Thank heaven he's thrown my legs out. Hello? Emery speaking from the zoo.
5: I got some news, sir. Police records have found an actual recording of a spawn.
0: What luck. Mr. Spriggs, hold this telephone.
1: Right, Jim.
6: Hello, Spriggs?
1: Yes?
6: You can hang up now.
1: Okay.
0: Gentlemen, silence! Silence while we hear this recording of a spawn. William, play the record.

0: that's a spawn. Now we know what we're looking for. Action.
1: To trap the spawner, roadblocks were set up. Special men were put on duty. On duty!
0: Lift! Lift! Lift! Lift! Lift! Now you're right.
2: Halt!
0: Now, Colonel, sorry to put a man of such high rank on guard, but only men of high intellect can be trusted. So I leave you to trap the spawn. See you later.
3: Hey, little lamb. Warn, warn, warn. The love letters and those. What's that sound effect? It should be there. That wasn't. What's that? What's that? What's that? What's that? Oh! What's that then? What's that? What? Oh, who's that? What's that? Oh! What's that, Adam? How to go down there? Advance and be recognized.
4: Don't shoot! It's me! Great news!
3: We're getting it.
4: I've heard that there's a...
1: Even what, now, Emery tells Eccles that a third spawning has been traced to the Canadian Rockies. Part four, the Canadian Rockies.
4: Hey! Look! The Canadian Rockies!
0: Hey! Didn't take long.
3: It didn't hurt.
0: Now, let's speak to this typical native of Canada who happens to be a stranger around here.
5: Hello, partner buddy. What can I do for you? It's all right, that bit, wasn't it?
0: Very nice.
5: Good.
0: We need a guide.
5: Here, I've got a very fella for you. Chief Worryguts.
6: Yimbom balaboo yimbom.
5: This man here is a genuine fake Red Indian available for Ray Ellington parts.
6: Yeah, my card.
0: This card is blank.
6: Got writing on the back.
0: That's a damn silly place to write on the back.
6: Look, me tell you, Chief Worryguts, MGM child star, expert hunter, trap set smoke signals, 9 words for a shilling, swear words extra.
4: Don't pay it, sir. I can do all your swearing at half the price. It's the off-season, you know.
3: Well, is this the off-season?
4: Yes.
3: Well, I'm off there.
4: Come back at once.
0: Thank you. Remember, you're all here as suspects.
3: All of us?
0: Yes.
4: Well, you better get off before it gets dark, then, hadn't you?
6: Okay, white man.
3: You already got
6: all ready for the trek?
0: Right. I'll get my trek suit on. Fill up the huskies with petrol and harness them to the shatterbang. Forward!
5: Leather tight whip. Oh, my ear hole.
0: Blue Bottle, tell those dogs to stop doing impressions of chickens.
5: Naughty dogs, stop them chicken impressions.
6: Paleface, we better travel on foot.
0: Right, I'll unpack one.
6: But what about the luggage? We got 3 wives in a suitcase.
4: Carry your bag, sir.
0: Down, Bloodnock. Put evil thoughts behind you.
4: They are behind me. That's why I'm first in the queue, you know.
0: Military fool.
4: Oh.
0: Now everybody will have to help carry my luggage. Now to find the dreaded spawn.
1: Sorry to interrupt you, Mr. Emery, but we've only got 30 seconds left.
0: I can't search Canada for a spawn in 30 seconds. Oh, no. It's...
1: Very well. Ladies and gentlemen, you've been listening to an incomplete goon show. Good night. Yes. For dissatisfied customers, here is a happy ending.
7: Cynthia. Yes, darling.
8: Marry me, Cynthia.
7: Darling, I'd love to.

That was The Goon Show, a BBC recorded program featuring Peter Sellers, Dick Emery and Spike Finnegan, with the Rainier Quartet, Max Geldry and the orchestra, conducted by Wally Stott. Script by Spike Finnegan, announcer Wally Greenslade, the program produced by Charles Chilton.

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0: Report to Scarrow. 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Nothing can match Dalek technology. The universe shall be ours. Conquest is assured.
1: Conquest! Conquest! Conquest! Conquest! Conquest! Conquest!
2: Golden Death. Written by Dennis Spooner from an idea by Terry Nation. The TARDIS lands close to the base of the Great Pyramid in ancient Egypt. In the Dalek time machine, Chen is summoned to speak with the Dalek Task Force leader.
0: Barbic Chen, the recovery of the Terranium core is your responsibility.
3: I welcome it. Guile and cunning will succeed where force would fail.
0: Once the Terranium core is in your possession, we shall eliminate the humans.
3: Of course.
2: Chen indicates the desert terrain shown on the scanner.
3: And I assume that is where they've landed.
0: You are correct, and we shall arrive shortly in 4 Earth minutes.
3: They must have equipment in their ship. Equipment that would inform them of our pursuit.
0: The time traveler is making no attempt to take off.
3: That's very strange. Why should they choose to wait and face us?
2: The Doctor and his companions have no desire to remain in Egypt any longer than necessary. But as a result of the monks' tampering, the TARDIS lock needs to be properly repaired before they can leave.
4: How long is it going to take you to mend the lock, Doctor?
5: It's hard to say, my boy, but I think it's going to be a little more difficult than I thought.
4: Oh, yes, and the other time machine is still registering.
5: Yes, but I don't think so for much longer. It's about time, you know, that Richard Monk landed, and I think he will quite soon. Yeah.
4: That's quite impressive, isn't it?
5: Well, as the pyramids are the seventh wonder of this ancient world, I should say the word impressive is rather an understatement.
4: Yes, you could be right. Well, have they finished it, do you think? Doesn't seem to be anyone around.
5: Do you mind passing me the diatribe here, boy, please?
2: Stephen hands the Doctor what he thinks is the correct tool. The Doctor looks at the strange gadget he's been handed. It's not what he asked for at all.
5: I said the diatribe!
2: In exasperation, the Doctor takes the diatribe for himself.
4: Now, there's not much cover, is there? If the monk's TARDIS lands this side of the pyramid, we should see it easily, however it disguises itself. Now, I think I'll take a look from up there. It'll give me a better view.
2: Stephen clambers up on some stone blocks and disappears out of sight.
5: Yes, I think perhaps it would be a good idea if you keep your eye on the monk, so if you climb higher... I'm talking to myself.

0: Reading. 4, 3, 2, 1, 0. Materializing. Now.
1: From his vantage point, Stephen sees the Dalek's time machine materialize.
2: Calm down. What's all the fuss? Is that you bawling?
3: Yes, I saw it land over there.
4: Mm. Doctor, whatever was following us has stopped registering on the time curve indicator.
3: It's over there, Sarah. About a quarter of a mile away.
2: No, that's very good, Peter. Yes, very good. Now, please excuse me.
3: Well, look, oughtn't we to take the initiative and go and meet the monk?
2: Oh, my dear young man, I have no intention of leaving the TARDIS unlocked. And another thing you should know. Do you realize I had to strip the whole of this mechanism down before I could put it right?
3: Well, how long are you going to be?
2: Oh, I don't know. But anyway, I dare say I can catch you up somewhere. But be careful, you know. That monk could be very harmful if he wants to.
3: No, don't worry, Doctor. We'll watch him.
1: Left alone, the Doctor turns back to his work. But he's unaware that he's being watched from a distance by Tuthmos, an overseer at the Great Pyramid. Making sure that he himself is not spotted by the Doctor or his companions, Tuthmos goes to report what he's seen to Hyksos, the captain of the guard.
5: Master! Strangers at the tomb!
1: Hyksos summons a party of guards to investigate.
5: Come!
1: From atop the piles of stone, Stephen and Sarah have an excellent view of the newly arrived ship, an oval-shaped metallic craft with inset archways.
3: It didn't work this time, did it?
4: What happened?
3: The monk's TARDIS, it usually blends in with its surroundings like the Doctor's should.
4: Maybe the monk didn't bother this time.
3: Yes, maybe, but I thought it was automatic. Anyway, let's take a look.
1: They're about to move when Sarah grabs Stephen's arm. Mavic Chen and a Dalek emerge from the ship.
3: Daleks?
4: I knew we should have tried to get back to Kemble.

0: Witness to the efficient and brutal massacre of his men, Hyksos realizes that he cannot defeat these strange metal creatures without help. Managing to evade the Daleks, he finds his way back to Tuthmos, who has watched unfolding events with horror.
1: Tuthmos, the slaughter! I must first reinforce them!
0: The surviving guards retreat to safety, taking Stephen and Sarah with them. Elsewhere, Chen emerges from where he's hidden during the fighting.
2: Did we sustain damage? No! It was only inhabitants of this time and planet. Unimportant! Exterminate them on sight!
0: Back at the TARDIS, the Doctor has finished his repairs, unaware of events taking place elsewhere. He's packed away his toolkit and emerges from the TARDIS, cane in hand, locking the door behind him.
3: Well, that's finished now, Miss Girl. I wonder where those other two are now. Sada? Stephen?
0: The Doctor wanders through the pyramid workings, searching for Stephen and Sarah. Not far from the TARDIS, he has to tiptoe past a sleeping guard. Piled up around him are the Pharaoh's treasures intended for the tomb. Linens, urns, statues, and a stone sarcophagus. As the sun beats down, the Doctor soon becomes uncomfortable in the oppressive heat. There's no sign of Sarah or Stephen. At last, he's forced to stop and rest, taking the opportunity to mop his brow with his handkerchief and loosen his collar. He's about to resume his search when a familiar sound stops him in his tracks.

0: Amused, the Doctor moves closer to where the monk's TARDIS, now disguised as a large block of stone, has materialized. From his hiding place, the Doctor watches as the monk emerges from his time machine, blinking in the strong sunlight. A moment later, the monk ducks back inside to reappear seconds later, wearing a pair of sunglasses. The monk sets off across the pyramid workings. Allowing him a small head start, the Doctor moves to follow, dodging around the blocks of stone in order to keep out of sight. But after a few steps, he stops in his tracks as an awful thought occurs to him.
1: Who was it landed here before then? Akarax!
0: Stephen and Sarah are dragged into the Egyptian compound, pushed roughly to the floor and bound hand and foot. Hyksos watches over them. He's no patience for tomb raiders.
2: Murderers! Murderers!
0: Kepron, architect of the Great Pyramid, nods in agreement.
3: What of the others?
4: I will journey to the next encampment. We need an army to do battle with their fire-throwing machines.
3: Yes. And I will take my slaves to the tomb. The treasures that Pharaoh has sent for his journey to the afterlife will be placed inside. There they will be easier to guard.
0: Kepron departs, and Hyksos turns to Thutmose.
4: I will return when the sun is above us.
0: Taking two men, Hyksos leaves. Thutmose stands guard over Stephen and Sarah.
5: How long are you going to keep us here?
6: Yes.
7: Until your friends have been brought to join you. Then you will answer for your crimes.
5: Well, we haven't got anything to answer for. We're not interested in your treasures.
7: Not even the old man?
5: Not even the old man.
7: Then why did he examine so carefully that large blue box?
5: Well, probably because the large blue box was his.
7: Now I know you lie. Everything the slaves hauled here across the desert belongs to Pharaoh.
0: Thutmose turns away dismissively. After a moment, Stephen feels movement behind his

0: back.
1: What are you doing?
2: While you were talking, I managed to find a piece of broken pottery. With a bit of time, I think I can get through these bonds.
1: Great. Keep sawing.
0: Out in the heat of the day, the monk is sneaking around the pyramid workings, looking for the doctor. Not far behind him, the doctor follows, ducking out of sight when necessary. Alerted by a faint sound up ahead, the monk looks for cover, then hears someone approaching. There's nothing for it but to bluff it out. As the doctor watches, the monk pockets his sunglasses, draws up the hood of his habit, and turns towards the newcomer.
3: Good morning, my son.
0: It takes a moment for the sight before him to register.
1: Dalek. Wait! Don't fire!
4: Dalek exterminations will not be questioned.
5: This could help us recover the Turanium core.
4: Explain.
5: In a moment.
6: So, you have heard of the Daleks?
3: Yes, by reputation.
6: Then you are certainly not of this time.
3: No. Oh, no, certainly not, no. Just a passing time traveler, anxious to be on his way, so if you'll excuse me, I'll...
4: Halt!
6: Three time machines in one infinitesimal speck of space and time. Of course, a coincidence is possible, but hardly likely. You would agree?
3: Oh, yes, I would agree, yes.
6: Then why have you arrived here?
3: Three time machines. Yes, well, the odd one out belongs to a certain doctor.
4: The enemy ship!
3: Yes, that's right, the enemy. I have an old score to settle with him, but I'm sure yours is the prior claim.
6: He is a friend of yours.
3: Friend? No, an enemy to end all enemies. I came here to inflict a terrible vengeance on him. So, I mean, we're all on the same side here, aren't we?
6: But he knows you.
3: Well, in a manner of speaking, yes, and again, in another manner of speaking, no.
6: Could you gain his confidence?
3: Certainly. If you wanted me to, there's no question about it, no doubt at all.
6: Then you may have a slight chance of saving your life. The doctor and his friends have in their possession a full M of Turanium.
3: A full M of Turanium.
6: It belongs to the Daleks. You will recover this and return it to us within one Earth hour.
3: Oh, I will. I promise.
6: And I need hardly remind you that the Daleks will reward failure on your part with elimination.
3: Elimination. Thank you. Elimination. Oh, you'll get it back. Have no fear.
6: But then you'd better leave at once and waste no more of your valuable time.
0: The Egyptian slaves have been busy, carrying all the treasures down the narrow passageways into the burial chamber at the heart of the Great Pyramid, the doctor's TARDIS among them. Returning to his ship, the monk goes inside. From afar, the doctor is keeping pace with him and watches his every move. The monk emerges from his TARDIS carrying a small compass-like unit in his hand, an energy locator that will help him find the doctor's machine. Mindful of the deadline he's been set, the monk begins his search immediately. Once he has gone, the doctor emerges from hiding. Checking the doors to the monk's ship, he finds them unlocked. The doctor slips inside. After a few seconds, the monk's TARDIS changes shape. It takes on many forms. A Greek column, a silver leaf tree, a stagecoach, an igloo, a Sopwith camel, a one-man rocket ship, before settling in the familiar shape of a blue police telephone box. The doctor comes out of the ship. He's carrying a directional unit which he's removed from the monk's control console. Most pleased with his handiwork, the doctor sets off back across the site. Meanwhile, Sarah has nearly sawn through Stephen's ropes.
7: How's it going?
2: I think that's done it. Yes.
0: Once Stephen's hands are free, he quickly unties Sarah.
7: Not for those guards.
2: Come on!
0: Attacking from behind, Stephen and Sarah take the three guards by surprise. As Stephen struggles to bring the largest man down, Sarah grabs another and chops proficiently at his exposed neck. The guard drops to the ground. The third man closes in on Sarah. Spinning round, she kicks him hard in his stomach, winding him. Before he can catch his breath, Sarah grabs his head and smacks it against the wall, sending the unfortunate guard crashing to the floor. Stephen is still struggling. Wading in to help, Sarah delivers a knockout punch. As Stephen gets to his feet, Sarah eyes him approvingly.
2: Not bad. Remind me to teach you a few tricks sometime.
7: Remind me not to pick a fight with you. Come on.
0: Using his locator, the monk has arrived at an area of open ground. The original landing site of the Doctor's TARDIS, now nowhere to be seen. Puzzled, the monk looks down at the locator again, as the needle swings around to point at the pyramid. The monk moves off. Behind him, the Doctor looks worriedly at the spot where the TARDIS once stood, then hurries after his quarry. Nervously, the monk enters the tomb.

0: The monk looks around him. The sarcophagus, the urns and paintings, the white linen. Then he notices the TARDIS. Smiles, goes up to it and tries the door.
1: You're wasting your time. You won't get in.
2: Doctor, you've been following me.
1: For a time, yes, for a time. I should get to. You know, I don't think I would have found my TARDIS without the help of that energy counter.
2: Oh, come in very handy, hasn't it? You know, Doctor, if your machine would blend in with its surroundings, people wouldn't be able to find it, and we wouldn't have all this trouble.
1: Yes, like your machine, I suppose.
2: Exactly, Doctor, like mine. I could teach you a thing or two, you know.
1: Well, you know, my way has its advantages. The Egyptians thought it was a very good idea. Otherwise, they wouldn't have brought it in here. I mean, as for your machine, well, it's probably disguised as a sort of block of stone.
2: Oh, Doctor, it's a pity we're having this feud, you know. Mm. Oh, by the way, you didn't track me on your time curve indicator this time, did you?
1: Not your machine, no. I didn't realize it at the time.
2: I jumped across the track.
1: Really? Mm.
2: It's simple, really, you know, Doctor. And it's up to you, of course. If you'd like to come inside, I'll show you how it was done.
1: And you would be able to see the geranium, too.
2: Yes. Yes, do you know, I knew there was something I had to tell you. I've come here to warn you about the Daleks.
1: Warn me?
2: Yes, I played them along their own game, of course, for quite a time. But they don't like you, you know. They don't like you at all.
1: Why didn't you?
2: Warn me. Well, you were talking at the time. I didn't want to interrupt.
1: You know, I think before I go, I should put you safely out of the way.
2: Oh, come now, Doctor. Surely you don't think I was going to help the Daleks.
1: I did.
2: Now, Doctor, look, let's talk this over like civilized time travelers. It's a Terranium core they want, not you. Why don't you give it to them? Then we can all be on our way.
1: You believe that, my friend? You will believe anything.
2: Doctor, don't do anything you might regret, Doctor. Doctor!
0: In their ship, the Daleks are waiting for the monk to return.
3: Give your report. The time traveler has not made contact. He has betrayed us. Prepare a task force to attack. All the humans will be exterminated. I obey.
0: Stephen and Sarah manage to find their way back to where they left the TARDIS and get an unpleasant shock.
4: The TARDIS? It's gone.
5: Well, the Egyptians must have taken it into the tomb already. Come on!
0: They head towards the pyramid, Stephen calling out to the Doctor as they go. Entering the burial chamber of the pyramid, they find it eerily silent.
5: Doctor!
0: They immediately notice the TARDIS and the sarcophagus on the opposite wall.
5: Doctor! No, Doctor.
0: Sarah points to the TARDIS.
4: Unless it's inside.
5: Doctor!
0: Sarah stares, wide-eyed.
4: Stephen, look.
0: The lid of the sarcophagus rises and a bandage-wrapped hand reaches out towards them.

0: That was the second time the dreaded piano clubber struck. In the months to come, he struck 28 times. Each time he struck his victim with a piano. Each time he crept up on his victim from behind. And each time his victim was Henry Crum. Public opinion demanded a public inquiry. Order, please. Order. Now, the inquiry will now be conducted regarding the activities of an unknown assailant, the dreaded piano clubber. First witness.
1: My name is Captain Bluebottle. Thank you, friends of Bluebottle. Now, friend uncle.
0: Silence, silence. Stop that singing and I'll stop playing this guitar. Now.
1: I hear you.
0: Do you mind? Now, give your evidence.
1: All right, then. On the night of the attack, I was walking down Bonger's Lane when suddenly I stopped.
0: Why? Why, I said.
1: I don't know. I must have been tired. My little titches were steaming after certain rock and roll dances, you see.
0: Mm-hmm. And when you stopped, you saw then the victim, Mr. Crum, was laying in the gutter, yes?
1: Yes, he was.
0: Mm-hmm.
1: And escaping over a wall was a man carrying a wooden type piano.
0: But, Mr. Bluebottle, didn't you request the man with the piano to stop?
1: No, because he wasn't playing it.
0: Right, sit down. Next, please.
1: Sit down next, please.
2: Next witness, William Slit from USA.
3: Oh, William Slit.
0: Raise your right leg and say after me, I swear.
2: Oh, I swear.
0: I also
2: you
0: drink.
2: You lousy, it's rotten stink.
0: I also drink and smoke.
2: I also drink and smoke.
0: Take the stand now. Now, you have come a long way to give evidence.
2: All the way from New Orleans. The fare cost me every penny I had, mate.
0: New Orleans is 234,560 miles away, and we appreciate you making this long journey. Now, on the night of the crime, where were you?
2: I was in New Orleans, 234,567 miles away.
0: Next witness.
4: Called Minnie Bannister.
1: Bannister. Spinister, Spinister.
0: Madam, what is your association with Mr. Crum?
1: Oh. Man and woman.
0: Are you related?
1: Yes. I'm his auntie, you know. And he's my nephew.
0: Oh, it sounds feasible.
1: Oh, it is.
0: Now, what are your occupations?
1: Oh, well, Henry collects foreign stamps, and I knock my knees together.
0: Gad, what a den of vice.
1: Knocky, knocky, knocky, knocky, no, I
0: That's
1: don't.
0: That's quite enough, please.
1: Oh.
0: Miss Bannister, after Mr. Crum was first struck by this piano, did you notice any change in him when he arrived home?
1: Yes, his hat was jammed over his eyes.
0: Well, I take it that this was caused by the force of the piano landing on his head.
1: Oh, yes. And an upsurge of head. Lumps, lumps, lumps!
0: Morning.
1: Morning.
0: Morning.
1: Morning, Your Honor.
0: And after the morning. Oh, I'm sorry. And after that, did he put anything inside his hat to absorb the shock?
1: Yes.

0: me.
1: I object. I object.
2: To what you object, Mr. Crumb?
1: I object to being struck on the head by tenors.
2: Objection sustained.
0: Lumpson.
1: Oh.
0: And they need the cork.
1: I'm sorry, madam.
2: I have said objection sustained. That's quite enough. Not that I find any reason to continue with this inquiry, as the information obtained is of a sketchy nature. We will therefore wait until further attacks have taken place.
1: I object to further attacks. I object to them.
2: Mr. Crun, you want us to find the assailant?
1: Yes, and the piano club.
2: Then you must let the attacks continue. If we don't find him, he might attack you again.
1: Very well, sir, but next time I shall vote communist, I tell you.
3: The attacks continued at the rate of one per week, and the weeks occurred at five per month. But the piano club always managed to escape us. Then he struck Crun in a new and terrible manner.
4: With the loud pedal down. No.
3: Struck by a piano with a loud pedal down. England was horrified. The BBC gave out warnings.
5: Police are appealing to the public to help track down the dreaded piano clubber. If you are hit by a piano, please don't hush it up. Tell a policeman. Make sure you are never on the streets alone. It is known that he never makes his attacks inside a building. So if, like myself, you work indoors, you are...
3: The dreaded piano club had struck inside the BBC, struck down an innocent announcer, causing John Snag to do double duties. Special precautions were taken. To soothe the nation, records were played.
2: Here is the Ray Ellington Quartet.

0: in Spartan.
1: Yes, the very piano clubber had struck again. Under pressure, Parliament would assemble to pass new laws.
2: Yes, gentlemen. You may well debate this matter. The problem is, under the circumstances, what are you saying behind me there?
1: I
2: haven't finished it, please.
1: Oh, I'm sorry.
2: I said, the problem is, under the circumstances, does the piano become a lethal weapon? I say yes.
1: Definitely, Mr. Kerf. Yes, yes. The piano should be categorized as a lethal weapon. Anybody caught hiding a piano on their person should be taken into custody.
0: Yes, the honorable member suggesting that people arriving in this country should be searched for hidden pianos.
1: I am, sir.
0: You're a heathen.
3: Wait a minute. Hey, wait. I think it's all a lot of rubbish from the whole thing. How in heaven's name can a man hide a piano on himself? How can he? Look, anybody who's struck down with a dreadful piano cover must be blind. I tell you, a full-size piano, mother.
1: Well,
3: I ask you, is it not possible to see the man coming towards you with a...
1: Panic! I say, old man, help me lift this piano off the private... Yes, even in Parliament, the dreaded piano clubber had struck. Then suddenly in December, without warning, the violent attacks violently ceased.
4: He was obviously having the instrument retuned.
5: The police immediately swooped on every piano tuner in London.
1: Ah, here's another piano tuner in London, Mr. Crump.
6: Yes, I wonder if we shall have any luck this time.
1: Yes. Nobody about in the shop. Is there anybody in?
6: Yes, me.
1: Who are you?
6: Mr. Cran, I came in with you.
1: Splendid! Mr. Cran, it's only you and me.
6: Good. In any case, whoever works in this dreadful, filthy piano shop must be right off his head.
1: Yes. I wonder who he is.
7: Hello, good evening.
1: Good evening.
7: I will not... You want to buy a piano?
1: I'm looking for a criminal.
7: Oh, that's one make I haven't got.
1: I wouldn't buy a piano in this hovel.
7: What?
1: I've kept...
7: A hovel? My shop a hovel? Oh. No, my man. This is a very elegant shop. This is famous men come here, my man. Famous men. So, here, do you know who comes here?
1: No.
7: Monsieur Spalls de Groin.
1: Is he famous?
7: No, but he comes here.
6: Take this. Frighten him. Tell him who you are.
1: Yes, good idea.
7: But I got a lot of...
1: I'm Seagoon from Scotland Yard.
7: Oh, I'm Eccles from Coney Hatch here. Have a leather potato? I made it myself.
1: Please.
7: I grow potatoes all over me.
1: Yes.
7: I'm like, put, potato.
1: Oh, Spud.
7: Oh.
1: Look here, you don't understand. I'm looking for a person who has been committing crimes against the British public by using a piano with force.
7: Oh, in it for that will. Oh, that's what it sounded like to me.
1: I must warn you that this is a case of ipso facto coram carborundum filio.
7: Oh. What do all them words mean, then?
1: I don't know, but they make me sound intelligent. In any case, they fool you.
7: Oh, yeah, well, you needn't abuse such long words. Small words fool me just the same.
1: Mr. Eccles, you said this is a piano shop.
7: This is a piano shop. Plunk, plunk, plunk, plunk. Oh,
1: thank you. Now, explain that notice in your window. The one that says, for sale, African elephants, Austrian.
7: You just got through that, didn't you?
1: Yes.
7: African elephant outside. Oh, wait, I don't stock anything like that. I never have.
1: But listen, supposing people saw that notice, come in here and ask for a elephant. What happens then?
7: Well, I just say I'm sorry, sir. I haven't got one.
1: But that's mad.
7: I know, but your ability cost nothing, I see.
1: I give way to your superior ignorance.
7: Good luck.
1: Do you mind if we inspect your pianos?
7: Go ahead. It shouldn't take long.
1: Why not?
7: I haven't got any. Oh, wait, wait. Oh, yes, sir. I've got this one here.
6: Ah, that's a piano. That's the one. That's the very one that struck me down.
8: Are you positive?
6: Yes, the dent in the back fits me perfectly.
8: Then we've got him. I have a constant watch kept at the shop. As soon as he calls to collect it, it's curtains.
7: Oh, don't sell any curtains.
8: Shut up.
7: Shut up.
9: So they waited. One day, two, three, a week, 2 weeks, a fortnight, a month, 2 months, a year, 2 years, three, 10, 20, 30, 40 years, 45 years.
4: We began to get a nasty feeling that he might not be coming back.
8: Then one midnight as we watched, a night-shirted figure in curlers ran out of the piano shop shouting,
7: "Help! Help! What are you? Help!
8: Steady, steady, boy. Take it easy.
7: Madame,
8: settle down, boy.
7: Now,
8: what's happened?
7: The piano club is piano. It's gone. It was stolen while I was asleep.
8: Are you sure?
7: Oh, of course I'm sure. I was sleeping on it.
8: What key were you sleeping in?
7: I was sleeping in A-flat.
8: Capitalist.
7: I got the money.
8: However, the piano club can't be far away. The show only lasts another few minutes. Lalkana!
10: We are here, we are waiting. What is
8: this? This is no time for witty sallies, Lalkana. Where are you?
10: Here, sir, here.
8: Silence when you answer me.
10: Silence for you especially.
8: Mr. Lalkika.
10: What is it you
8: want? I want you to head the dreaded piano club off. You got your whistle?
10: Imbambalabu.
8: Right. If he hits you with his piano, give a loud blast and blow your whistle.
10: Supposing I am getting killed, though.
8: Then give three blasts and lay in the direction of down. Is that clear?
10: Now he tells me. All right, all right.
8: Splendid. To your duty. Wait. Listen. Did you hear that? The piano club has signed a tune. It came from down the street.
9: While our heroes are seeking out the piano clubber, I'd like to tell you current BBC news. The Deputy Light Controller of Overseas Home Service Programs has become engaged to Ethel Kroll. And this has caused quite a stir, as Ethel Kroll is married to Fred Ponk, outside broadcast engineer. It promises to be quite an interesting battle of wits. I think that these snippets of news show that the corporation is not without its thrills. We return now to the mundane goon show, who have now sighted the piano clubber.
7: Oh, I'm glad he finished.
8: Look, there he is. In an alley.
10: And get him when he plays again.
11: Got him! I got him in his sonata in G minor.
8: After him! Follow the trail!
9: The trail led them to a lonely Armenian lapis lazuli villa in Piccadilly Circus.
8: He must be around here somewhere.
10: I tell you, I don't like the look of it.
8: Well, stop looking at it then.
7: Ow! Somebody threw a stone in my head, and it hit me right on the head.
8: Yes. Hey. And there's a piece of paper wrapped around it.
7: My head?
10: It's got writing on it.
8: What's it say?
10: Sorry, Echoes, I meant to hit Seagull.
8: Signed the dreaded piano clubber, and it came from the top window.
10: Hand me my telescope. Gad, it's Count Peel's Moriarty. Come down, Count, or we'll throw echoes at you.
12: Oh, no, not that. I'll come down with my hands up.
8: Echoes, keep him covered.
12: Oh, I've got a blanket.
10: Come on, Moriarty.
12: Don't shoot me. Don't shoot me. I've got a headache.
8: Explain to us and the listeners the reason you attacked Mr. Crun with the piano.
12: Well,
13: allow me to do the talking, Moriarty. I have the teeth.
8: Exactly. Exactly, who are you?
13: I'm exactly Goodpipe Finn, his lawyer.
8: How do you spell it?
13: Lawyer, lawyer.
8: I mean, how do you spell Goodpipe Finn?
13: S-M-I-T-H.
8: Why do you spell it like that?
13: I'm in disguise, you see. Inspector Moriarty attacked Crown for a piece of string.
8: You risk life imprisonment for a piece of string?
7: I had to have it. My trousers are coming down.
8: Lalkika, take these men away and end the story.
10: All right.
7: Picking wood. Coming on, ready.
8: At last, the piano clubber under lock and key. Let me out!
9: All right, thank you, Wally. Yes, let's leave it there for the moment. I have been asked by the BBC governors to explain for the benefit of nervous listeners that the piano clubber is only a fictitious character, so please don't go to bed thinking about him as he is.

0: Good night, everyone.
1: That was The Goon Show, BBC recorded program featuring Peter Sellers, Harry Seacombe, and Spike Milligan, with the Ready to Quartet and Max Gelbey. The orchestra was conducted by Wally Stott, script by Spike Milligan, announcer Wally Greenslade, the program produced by Charles Chilton.

0: And what's all that supposed to mean?
1: The Cybermen are threatening this space wheel.
0: Cybermen? Where'd you dream of a name like that?
2: Study of a system of control and communication in animals and devices such as cybernetic machines.
3: What are you talking about?
2: Cybernetics.
3: I know all there is to know about cybernetics. I don't need a lecture from you.
1: But Cybermen exist. You've got to believe me. You've got to.
0: On the evidence of one faked-up X-ray shot.
2: It's not faked-up. I took him myself, Controller.
0: Well, what are these Cybermen, then?
1: They were once men, human beings, like yourself in the planet Mondas. But now they're more robot than man.
0: You mean half and half?
1: No, more than that. Their entire bodies are mechanical, and their brains have been treated neurosurgically to remove all human emotions, all sense of pain. They're ruthless, inhuman killers.
0: You really expect me to believe that rubbish?
1: It's not rubbish. They'll kill anyone who stands in their path. You've got to believe me. You've just got to.
4: You will ferry us to the wheel. Obey inside the wheel.

0: Don't you understand? The Cybermen will get inside this space wheel.
1: Nothing just comes in and out of this wheel. What do you think this is, a jet heliport?
0: They've already sent their Cybermats in to weaken you. Look, listen to me. He's telling you the truth.
1: No. I'll tell you what he's doing, what too many people are trying to do. I don't know why. It must be space sickness. The spreading fear, alarm, terror. Do you think I can't see it?
2: He's sincere, Jarvis. At least...
1: How could anything get into the wheel, Jim? How? How could it get through the airlock? Or perhaps it just floats through the loading bay in full view of everybody.
2: It's still worth listening and taking precautions, just in case there is some truth
1: don't
2: in all.
1: Try and tell me my job, Gemma. I'm still controller of this wheel and think it'll be running my way. Any orders to the contrary can come from Earth Central. That's what...
0: Oh, dear. How do you convince a man like that?
2: That X-ray. I think Bill Duggan should see it. Go and find him, will you, Zoe?
3: Isn't he confined to his quarters?
2: Have him brought here under guard if necessary, but get him. I'll be responsible. Jarvis was right about one thing, Doctor. These Cybermen of yours can't just walk into the wheel, you know.
0: They will find a way.
4: Rain belt plot normal. That completes the advanced weather information, Earth Central. This is Space Station W3 signing out.
5: Thank you, W3. Thanks for the good news. Signing out.
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7: Yes?
6: Survey party report a find of Benalium. They are bringing it over from the rockets. Can I give them the go-ahead?
7: 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Yes, we need it badly. 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
6: All right, Enrico.
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4: Oh, that's it, all right.
2: What you call Billy Bug?
4: Yep.
2: You're sure about this, Bill?
4: Definite. I thought I'd come across some strange space creature.
0: It's an alien machine. Destructive. Capable of killing.
4: Seemed like a space rodent. Look, I know you all think I'm crazy,
2: but... Of course not, Bill. After all, you discovered space flora out here. When you found the Cybermat, you obviously thought it was space fauna.
0: Yeah, the pity you didn't tell somebody sooner.
4: Maybe so, Doc, but look what happened when I did tell the old man.
0: Yes.
3: I'd better take you back, Bill. I've got some new calculations to do on those meteorites. Half the space fleet might be flying straight into them.
0: Meteorites, yes. Now, the Cyberbats must have been sent in to destroy the laser gun, but...
2: They nearly did.
0: What?
2: Well, I assume they did. They seem to have taken a liking to all the stock of Benalium on board. The laser needs constant supplies of Benalium rods.
0: See, Jamie?
8: I see right enough. If I hadn't put the laser out of action, the Cybermats would have.
0: Yes, but why?
8: It's obvious. Put the wheel out of action and make it defenseless.
0: But the wheel must have other defenses.
2: Magnetic field projectors, the Messon shield, they can counteract small meteorites.
0: No. I think the Benalium was destroyed for another purpose, but what?

0: progress readings on the star Hercules 208 in Messier 13. Radar computer
1: hey, what
0: reading.
1: Are you doing?
0: Bank A208.16, bank B321.64. Lateral
1: you
0: reading.
1: You talk yourself.
0: James Robert McCrimmon, do you realize what you've done?
1: Well, what have I done?
0: Well, I was recording some very important readings, and now you're on my tape.
1: Hey?
0: Progress readings on the star Hercules 208 in Messier
1: 13. How do you do that without moving your lips?
0: Radar computer
2: what
0: reading.
2: Is it?
0: Bank A208.16. Bank B321.64. Lateral reading.
2: You talk yourself.
1: Sorry, have I ruined it?
0: No, not really. Anything you want?
1: No, I'm all right.
0: Well, I've got some calculations to do on those new readings.
1: Everyone's so busy. I know they'd talk to me anyway.
0: Well, you did get off to a bad start.
1: You mean ruining the laser? I suppose I did. Anyway, I had to do that.
0: Why?
1: Well, I can't really tell you.
3: Will you hold that light still, Flanagan?
4: My arm's getting tired.
3: Well, you're a great help. Just another few seconds. Will you get me that driver over there? Come on, hurry up. Right. Now, my beauty.
5: How's it going?
3: Oh, hello, sir. All right, Penny. Oh, the boys could do with a break. They work non-stop.
5: I'm giving you Bill Duggan. Oh. Or Inouye can't make himself useful. You others take a break. Keep up the good work.
3: Right, sir.
5: Yes.
3: Oh, boy, am I glad to see you, Bill.
5: How's it look?
3: Oh, we just had a bit of luck. The central deployment complex didn't get any plastic.
5: Oh, that's great. What about the vanadium?
3: Oh, I haven't got around to that yet. Go on, you two. Hop it.
4: Well, if it's all the same with you, sir, we'll just grab a snack and be back in 5 minutes.
3: You'll take 45 minutes and like it.
4: Right.
5: What about you? You look done in.
3: Oh, I can't leave you on your own. Needs at least two to handle this thing.
6: Some people have all the luck. The controller said you needed some help. Of course, I've only done 2 watches in a row.
3: Congratulations. I've done 3.
5: Oh, gosh, shove off, Leo. Chang and I can handle this.
3: Well,
5: come on, I know how to get to the vanadium, don't I?
7: It's an extraordinary X-ray.
6: Extraordinary? Extraordinary?
7: I dare say your head'll ache for quite a while yet. But at least there's no damage.
4: Oh, I'm so glad there's no damage. Miss Corwin.
7: Mrs.
4: Oh, forgive me.
7: My husband died in the asteroid belt 3 years ago.
4: Oh, I'm so sorry.
7: My name's Gemma.
4: Gemma? Oh, nice. Gemma, tell me about the controller, Jarvis.
7: Tell you what?
4: It is a strange man to be in a position like this.
7: In ordinary circumstances, no.
4: Are there any ordinary circumstances in space?
7: Jarvis is simply a man who can't accept phenomena outside the laws of physics.
4: Yes, that's very accurate.
7: Were you going to say diagnosis?
4: You're very perceptive.
7: You see in this failing of his a medical weakness.
4: Don't you?
7: Well, normally, he's more than capable of commanding this station. It's a continuous and merciless responsibility.
4: Exactly. One does wonder what a man like that will do when faced with a problem for which he has no solution.
7: I must confess I've been concerned. Jarvis shows signs of blocking off his mind. He just can't face the truth.
5: Everything in order here?
8: Yes.
5: I can see it is. Good. Good.
7: But you need rest. You really shouldn't get up yet.
6: Of course I have to get up.
7: Can you persuade him to rest?
1: Oh, it's no good trying to stop him.
7: But it's much too soon.
6: Now, Gemma, be reasonable. I know the dangers. The Cybermen need to colonize. They must have the treasures of Earth.
7: You can't leave this room. Jarvis has given orders.
6: He's not in control of himself.
7: I'm sorry, Doctor. I can't countermand any orders the controller's issued.
1: He's as stubborn as you are.
5: Everything in order here? Good, good. Up and about again, eh? That's better. I've done the tour, Gemma. Everything's running like clockwork.
7: Fine. I'd like to talk to you about the rocket.
5: Yes, everything's going very well. Very well indeed. You must want to stretch your legs. Get someone to take you around.
6: Oh, thank you. You will tell the guard, won't you?
2: Off you go. Everything's in order here.
7: Jarvis.
5: You might make a note about morale, Gemma. It's excellent. Never been better.
7: But...
5: yes, sir. Nothing we can't handle. Nothing. Tired. Nah. Turn in, I suppose. Yeah, get some sleep. Yes, that's good. I'll need you. First watch. Yes, keep up the good work. Keep up the good work.
2: These are no good anyway. They're covered in plastic.
6: Lelum and Valance brought back a load of vanadium from the rocket.
2: Well, don't just stand here. Go and grab a dozen sticks. With a bit of luck, we could replace these and reassemble in a couple of hours. Well, go on, chop, chop.
6: I'm on my way.

0: Out in the loading bay?
1: No, I don't think so. I'll check. What's the problem?
0: Somebody just used the incinerator in the loading bay, that's all.
1: No, there's nothing here.
2: You better put it in the log, Tanya. Somebody's for the high jump.
3: Oh, hello, boys. Hey, good on you. Where's Chang?
4: He's got his hand. He's gone to the medical bay.
5: Trust him.
6: Anything to be done?
5: Yeah, you can open up a box of rods. Not this job licked. I just hope the rods are the right dimensions, that's all.
4: They are.
5: Since when have you been an expert?
6: The lasers have to be made operative, or the meteorites will destroy the wheel.
5: No. Well, why do you think I'm sweating my back off here? Hey, what's up with them?
4: They're the right one.
5: Yeah, so they are. He must be psychic. But don't tell the old man. He doesn't believe in extrasensory perception. Hey, this is perfect. Marvelous.
6: When will the repair be finished?
5: Well, it won't be done at all if you keep nattering.
6: The meteorites must not harm the wheel.
5: That storm really worries you, doesn't it? Oh, don't let it. It'll be a close call, but I reckon to have this laser ready and in operation in 6 to 7 hours. So you can sleep in your beds like babies.
6: Apparently. Daddy won't let anything happen to you.
5: Well, if you really want to make yourself useful,

0: laser defense rays. You will go to central control.
1: Central control.
2: The operation room.
0: These are your orders.
3: Oh, Zoe, it's you. What do you want?
4: Well, it's rather difficult to explain.
3: Well, what is it?
4: Well, I've done a report. Some calculations I've been doing. I was ordered to forget them.
3: Ordered? By whom? What report?
4: My calculations on the orbital path of the meteorite storm. I found a new element which indicated a critical state, and I reported my findings to the controller.
3: And he ignored them?
4: Yes. Well, you don't sound very surprised.
3: No.
4: Well, he said it was all perfectly normal, but it isn't.
3: He's getting worse.
4: Is he ill?
3: I don't know yet.
4: Well, if he is, he's chosen rather an inconvenient time, hasn't he?
3: Do you ever feel anything emotional, Zoe?
4: Emotional? Do you know, that's the second time I've been asked that in the last few hours. Leo Ryan said I was all brain and no heart.
3: Yes, it's your training. I shouldn't worry about it.
4: Oh, but I do. I don't want to be thought of as a freak. Leo said I was like a robot, a machine. I think he's right. My head's been pumped full of facts and figures, which I reel out automatically when needed. But, well, I want to feel things as well.
3: Good. Unfortunately, the parapsychology unit at this city tends to ignore this aspect in its pupils. Some of them never fully develop their human emotions.
4: You don't think I'll be like that, do you?
3: No. No, you seem to have survived their brainwashing techniques remarkably well.
4: Oh, good.
3: Now, about these calculations of yours.
5: And this last one is how we check everything.
6: I see.
7: Yes, anything that uses energy on the wheel, however small, is registered on this board. From a coffee grinder up to...
6: Oh, do you have any coffee?
7: Would you like some?
6: I'd love some. I really would.
5: A coffee pellet. Would you like one?
6: Well, that's better than nothing. My goodness, I haven't seen these for years.
7: Yes. Excuse me, Doctor.
6: Oh, Tanya? Yes, of course. Yes.
8: Doctor, don't forget we need that mercury stuff for the TARDIS.
6: Jamie, I haven't forgotten. Yeah. I'm worried about the TARDIS. If I'm right and those Cybermen are...
8: Well, what's going on?
6: I know. What's going on, Zoe?
4: I've done some new calculations on the orbital path of the meteorite storm. They're heading towards us faster than we thought.
8: Well, do you not have any cheerful news?
4: Facts are facts. And these are indisputable.
6: I wouldn't dream of contradicting you.
8: Can you repair the laser gun in time?
4: Well, that's not the worry. It's the controller.

0: I went to him with the new data on the meteorites, and he just brushed the whole thing aside.
1: Yeah, he's getting worse.
0: And that's what Dr. Corwin said. He is ill, isn't he?
1: Why aren't you worried about the laser gun? I thought all the vanadium had been destroyed.
0: Oh, no, some more turned up.
1: Oh, good.
0: Yes, two of the men brought a crate of it over from the rocket.
1: Ah. What? What did you say?
0: Well, that's what Flanagan said. I met him when he was going off duty.
1: Gemma, did you know about this vanadium from the rocket?
2: Yes, Tanya told me.
1: Don't you see what it means? The Cybermen are here. They came over in that crate.
2: But how could our two men have brought them over?
1: They didn't know what they were doing. They were just obeying orders.
2: The Cybermen hypnotized
1: them. Yes, something like that.
2: We're not exactly children, Doctor. All spacemen are protected against brain control by drugs.
1: Yes, but a psychotropic drug is only effective against a known enemy. Have you induced repulsion in all parts of the brain yet?
2: No. But then there's the implanted Selensky capsule. It gives off a signal when there's an adverse influence against the wearer.
1: How can we check?
2: Tanya, I want to check the Selensky circuit.
3: But I shall have to activate the whole detection network.
2: I'll authorize the extra power.
3: Watch the lights. Yeah. If they're steady, then everything is normal. Try this room first.
1: Yes, please. Is that all right? Wait for that
4: bar. What's he hanging around for? I thought he was under guard or something.
0: So did I. Bill, have the controller.
5: Here, wait a minute. Look, someone is affected, Doctor. You were right.
0: Someone in this room.
1: Can we pin it down to an individual?
5: I'll quarter the room off. Over there, in the direction of the...
6: Oh, stop it!
7: Oh, stop it!
6: No, you won't!
7: Oh!

0: dead.
1: Now listen. Listen, everyone. The Cybermen are here, in this wheel. They took over this poor fellow to stop you sending for help or signaling to Earth. Now, just a minute. Gemma, you must alert the whole wheel. And you'll need something stronger than drugs to stop your people from being taken over. It doesn't matter how crude it is. A metal plate and a transistor will do. Take them to the back of the neck. It'll absorb the cyber control signals.
2: Well, I can do that.
1: Yes, good.
3: I'll help you.
1: Right.
4: What do we do?
1: We're going hunting, Jamie.
4: Are you sure you know who's going to be hunted?
1: Very good question. Come on.
5: Can I do something?
3: No.
5: Isn't there anything I can do?
3: We're all right.

0: then we hardly ever got up to London.
1: Oh, I must say, I miss the shops.
0: Hello? Oh, who's the young man? Where's the lady I was talking to this afternoon? The one with the baby.
1: Oh, Jean. Jean.
0: Oh, hello.
2: Good day.
0: Good night, Jean.
1: Good night. Good night.
2: Night, miss. Here. I've got these for you. That's the quinine. I couldn't get Glauber's salt, but this is what the Chinese take for dysentery. Take three of these leaves, powdered up in warm water every 4 hours. Well, that's for a grown-up. And I've got Zambuk for the skin. I can get more of that.
1: Oh, that's marvellous. Thank you. Won't they miss you in Kuantan tonight?
2: There's six of us drivers working for the Japanese. We drive up to Gerentuk one day, load up with lime and sleepers pulled up from the railway there and cart it back to Kuantan the next. 260 miles round trip. It's punishment for the old trucks. They often go bung. Building another railway somewhere, I suppose.
1: Are you a truck driver in Australia?
2: No bloody fear. I'm a ringer.
1: What's a ringer?
2: A stockman. I was born in Queensland, out behind Cloncurry, but my dad, he came from London, a place called Hammersmith. I've not been back to the Curry for some time. Before the war, I was working in the Territory, over to the west on a station called Wallara, about 110 miles southwest of the Springs.
1: What's the Springs then?
2: Alice Springs, right in the middle of Australia, halfway between Darwin and Adelaide.
1: I thought the middle of Australia was all desert.
2: Oh, my word. Alice is a bonza place. Plenty of water in Alice. People living there, they leave the sprinkler on all night watering the lawn.
1: What do you do at this place, Wallara? Do you look after sheep?
2: Well, you don't find sheep around Alice. It's too hot for them. Wallara is a cattle station.
1: How many cattle have you got?
2: About 18,000 when I left. Goes up and down according to the wet, you know.
1: 18,000? How big is it?
2: Wallara? Well, about 2,700.
1: 2,700 acres?
2: Not acres, square miles.
1: Oh, but however many of you does it take to run it?
2: There's Tommy Devine, he's the manager, and then me. I'm the head stockman, or I was, and 12 ringers. Well, mustn't stay any longer in case the Japs start creating. And my copper Ben, well, he'll be wondering what's happened to me.
1: Oh, it's been terribly kind of you to get these things for us. What's your name?
2: Joe Harmon. Sergeant Harmon. Ringer Harmon, some of them call me. Sorry I called you Mrs. Boom today. It was a silly kind of joke. The sarong and everything.
1: My name's Jean Padgett. Good night, Sergeant. It's been lovely talking to you.
2: Oh. I'll see you on the road again before you get to Kuantan, and I'll make sure there's something wrong with the truck. Oh, listen, is there anything else you want?
1: Soap. Could you possibly get us soap? I've got a little locket here that belonged to one of the women who died. You could use that to pay for it.
2: Keep it. I'll get you some soap.

0: 赤ちゃん。Baby.
1: Akka-chan.
2: Is that what you are in Japanese, Robin?
1: Akka-chan.
3: Jean, is Robin your baby now?
1: Oh, well, I'm looking after him. And
4: Robin, love, look at the rice paddies. See the women planting the seedlings?
3: Oh, yes, they're standing in water.
4: Yes, they raise the seedlings in nursery field first, then transplant them. And you shall eat the fat of the land.
5: I never eat rice again.
1: I thought there might have pastures on the road.
4: The Australians?
1: Yes.
4: Perhaps we'll see them tomorrow, dear.
6: Oh, terima kasih.
7: Yes, sama-sama dan selamat tinggal.
6: Selamat tinggal.
7: Yes, selamat tinggal dan selamat malam semua.
5: Oh, what is it, Jean?
2: What did the girl bring?
8: What is it? What's in the parcel?
3: Oh, quick, open it!
6: Oh my goodness! So
4: cool. Oh, how wonderful!
6: Soap. Oh, and there's a note.
5: Read it quick. What does it say?
6: Dear lady, I send soap, which is all I can find just at present, but I will get more later. Look out for our truck on the way back, and I will try and stop then.
4: Oh, nice boy. You can just smell the carbolic.

0: Ben must have chased that pig for nearly a quarter of a mile.
1: We've been eating and eating. I don't know when we last had such a meal.
0: Sorry I couldn't get you any more, but I had to let the bloody Japs have their fill.
1: Are there lots of pigs in this area?
0: We found it up near Tekken River. Ben spotted him wandering along the road. I might be able to get you some chickens. We all need feeding up.
1: I know we're pretty thin, but don't take any risks.
0: You attend to your business, Mrs. Bong, and take what you can get. That's what you do when you're a prisoner. Funny sort of life for you ladies, isn't it? What were you all doing in Malaya?
1: Most of us were married. Our husbands had jobs here.
0: All the husbands got interned separately, I suppose.
1: Yes.
0: All comfortable in a camp while you go walking around the country. Seems to me, the way they're kicking you around, they don't know what to do with you. It's a shame you can't just stay in one place and live there till the war's over.
1: That's what Mrs. Fritz said. Trouble is, the villagers can't afford to keep us. We'd have to earn our keep somehow.
0: Just an idea.
1: Is the part of Australia you're from hotter than this?
0: It's hot. Oh, my word. At Wallara, it can go up to 118. That's a hot day, that is. But it's not like the heat here. It's a kind of warm, dry heat. The salt that does you good and makes you thirsty for cold beer.
1: What does the country look like?
0: Red around Alice and where I come from. And all the mountains are red. Great red ranges of bare hills against blue sky. Evenings, they go purple and all sorts of colours. After the wet, there's green all over them. But in the dry, parts of them go silvery white with spin effects. I suppose everyone likes his own place. Country round the springs is my place. People come up on the GAN, you know, the train from Adelaide, places in the south, and they say Alice is a lousy town. I only went to Adelaide once, and I thought that was lousy. Country around Alice is beautiful to me. Artists come up from the south and try to paint it in pictures. I only ever met one person that got it right, and he was an Aboriginal bloke called Albert out at Hermansburg. But he was painting his own place. I suppose that makes a difference. What's your place? Where do you come from?
1: Southampton.
0: Where the liners go?
1: That's it.
0: What's it like there?
1: It's quiet, cool, happy. It's not particularly beautiful, although there's lovely country round about. The New Forest, the Isle of Wight. It's my place, like the springs is yours. I'll go back there if I live through this time. I love it, Seth. There's an ice rink there. I used to dance upon the ice. One day I'll go back there and dance again.
0: I've never seen a real ice rink. Only pictures and in the movies.
1: It was fun.
0: I won't be able to see you tomorrow. We start at dawn, but I'll be coming back up the road the day after.
1: We'll be walking to Pahoy that day, I think.
0: I'll see if I can get you those chickens.
1: Look, Joe, we don't want them if it's going to mean trouble.
0: You can run rings round the Japs if you know how. I'll try and get the chickens, but if I find things getting hot, I'll give it away. I won't go sticking my neck out.
1: You'll promise that. I'd never forgive myself if you got caught in anything.
0: Good night, Mrs. Bong.
1: I'll crack you with a coconut if you say Mrs. Boone again. Good night, Joe.
0: Good night.

0: We stayed the next day in Burkapur. It was our rest day, and no chickens came. The day after, we marched to Pahoy. Still no chickens.
1: Oh, that was a shame.
0: No. No chickens meant no trouble, no risk. But then in the evening, a little Malay boy came to us with a green canvas sack. He said he'd been sent by a man at Gambang.
2: 2, 3, 4, 5, 5 of them in here.
3: The Australians,
0: Joe.
3: What are we going to tell Gunther? It's impossible for us to kill and pluck them without him finding out.
2: Well, we could say,
0: We could say the Australian truck drivers gave us money for them. And we arranged in Burkapur for them to be bought and sent to us here in Pahoy.
2: Oh, do you think Gunther and the private will believe that?
0: Well, they will if we let them have one. Gunther? Hey, Gunther, come and see what we bought.
4: What have you got in the sack?
0: In the end, we had to give them one each to keep them quiet. Oh, what a feast it was.
1: I can imagine. Did the soldiers believe the story?
0: Their stomachs told them to. Mr. Strachan, these chickens were unusually large for the East. Jet black all over. Leghorns. They had belonged to the district commissioner of Kuantan. His house was now occupied by Captain Sagamo, in charge of the evacuation of railway material from the Eastern Railway in Malaya to Siam. Sagamo took great pride in the chickens and was very angry when he discovered them missing, along with a green canvas mail sack.
1: What happened?
0: Sagamo called the military police and set them to work. The camp of the Australian truck drivers was searched for telltale signs, feathers, the sack. They found nothing. Then he ordered the whole of Kuantan to be searched. Still nothing. There remained one further avenue. A truck, driven by Australians, was up country on the Jerimtuk Road. Captain Sagamo dispatched a truck, manned by 4 men of his military police, to search for them. En route, they found us.
1: No.
5: Chicken? Where you get the chicken?
0: We buy in Burkapur.
5: You like that? Where you get the chicken? Where you get the money?
0: Australian soldiers give us money. We bought them in.
2: We're alive! Oh, it's Johnny! It's true! The soldiers gave us money!
5: You lie! Where you get the chicken? Where you get the money?
6: Keep your hands off me, you bloody bastard! I told you! Arrest them! Let go of me! Let go of me, you bastard!
7: Pigs, let go!
8: Is this Australian soldier?
0: I've been telling them about the $4 you gave me to buy the chickens with, Joe, but they won't believe me.
5: You steal chickens from the soko. There is bags.
6: Leave her alone, can you? Of course I stole your chickens, you bloody bastard. So what?
0: They crucified him.
1: Oh, my God.
0: We were taken to Kuantan.
2: Joe!
0: To a large open ground there. Joe was brought forward in front of us.
6: Let go of me, you bastard! I'm glad I stole your chickens! Let go! I'll kill you! I'll bloody kill you!
0: There was a tree at one end. Ah! One of the guards nailed his hands to it. Ben, we beat him to death. They kept us there, made us watch while they did it. Be strong and of a good courage. Be not afraid, neither be thou dismayed. For the Lord thy God is with thee, whithersoever thou goest.
1: My dear, I'm so very sorry.
0: It's a long time ago now. Almost 6 years. It's all over and done with, and nearly forgotten.
1: There was, of course, no women's camp in Kuantan. And when the maimed, bleeding body of Sergeant Joe Harmon, nailed to the tree, ceased to move, Captain Sugamo stood before Jean's party and ordered them to march again. This time to Kota Baru, some 200 miles away on the northeast coast of Malaya.
0: Kuantan, we just wanted to get away. Captain Sugamo ordered Gunso, the sergeant, to go with us as punishment for sharing the chickens. In the eyes of the Japanese, prisoners are dishonorable creatures. To guard and escort them, an insulting and menial job only fit for the lowest man. The private was dismissed. We didn't see him again.
1: Must have been difficult for the sergeant on his own.
0: Yes, it was. We set out for Kota Baru in the middle of July.
3: See there, Johnny. Do you know what sea that is?
2: No.
3: That's the South China Sea. Look out there. If you were to get in a boat and sail straight across there, you'd get to Borneo, where the orangutans live.
2: Aha! I told you the east coast was beautiful, Jean.
0: It is, Mrs. Frith.
2: Oh.
3: Yes, Robin. Water.
2: Mr. Frith and I came this way many years ago, when we first came to Malaya.
4: Give me a piggyback, Gunzo.
5: Damn it,
4: please, Gunzo, give me a piggyback. I'm tired.
5: Damn it, Diddle.
4: Gunzo, please
0: come
4: give
0: on,
4: me.
0: Come on, Johnny. Leave Gunzo alone.
4: But he's always used to the cold.
0: I expect Gunzo's tired himself. He didn't trust us anymore. He was suspicious. And, of course, he must have been lonely. The children hardly slept at night, having seen what they had in Kuantan.
1: So things weren't really better on the east coast after all.
0: The northeast coast of Malaya is very lovely country, Mr. Strachan. Rocky headlands and long, sweeping sandy beaches fringed with palm trees, usually a fresh breeze from the sea. It was just a question of getting as far away from Kuantan as we could. Sometimes we made the effort to travel every day. In time we grew stronger. We had plenty of fresh fish and fruit. Oh yes, things were better. And a step, step, and step. All right, Robin, on your own now. Yes, look, good boy, standing up all by himself. Now, come on. Come on, come to Mummy. Come on, take a step, and come to... Oh! I've got you. Mummy won't let you fall. Come on, try again. Let him go now. There's a good boy, and...
3: Nearly walking, little Robin.
0: He can stand on his own now, Mrs. Frith. Oh, it's just the balance on the steps he hasn't quite worked out yet, but it shouldn't be long.
3: No, not long. Look at them splashing about out there, having a lovely time.
0: Yes, they are.
2: Don't you splash me, Mrs. Warner? I will if I want.
0: Mrs. Price and Mrs. Warner are as bad as children.
3: Jean, I was wondering. I've been thinking.
0: Yes, Mrs. Smith?
3: This place. It's beautiful.
0: Yes, it is.
3: Since Kuantan, things have improved so much for all of us.
0: Yes.
3: I mean, the food. We've all put on a little weight. There's hardly been any sickness. The children have begun to play again. The Australian. He. I think it's because of him. He brought us medicines and food. He tried to help us. And now, since his death, we have been blessed.
0: I suppose we have.
3: I've been thinking about things and, well, there was one crucifixion, wasn't there? The crucifixion. And now, there's been another.
0: What do you see?
3: God sent down his son to earth in Palestine, didn't he? So then, isn't it possible he could have done it again in Malaya?

0: Hey, it's very odd to be carrying his rifle.
1: I'll carry it for you, Mrs. Warner.
0: I've got it quite safely, thank you, Johnny. This is the first time the sergeant's been ill the whole time.
2: Look, Johnny, more rice paddies.
1: Oh, yes!
2: Come on, Gunsel. Let me help you.
3: Yeah, in that.
2: But, Gunsel, you're sick. You need help.
3: You take it. Go. Gunsel, not to need help.
2: It's the fever. Yes, Mrs. Press.
1: Finish up ahead, Jane.
2: Oh, thank goodness. Listen, Gunsel. Listen to me. Village. Kampung. Village, we stop. We stop now. Stop here. Mrs. Friss.
1: Yes, dear.
2: I'll go on ahead and find the headman. See if he'll let us stay the night.
0: Right, Jean.
4: The headman. We are prisoners marching from Kuantan to Kota Baru. Our Japanese guard is ill with fever, and we must find a shady house for him to lie in. He has the authority to sign chits in the name of the Imperial Japanese Army for our food and accommodation. He will do this for you when he is better. And we must have a place to sleep ourselves and food.
5: I have no place where English mems would like to sleep.
4: We are not English mems any longer. We are accustomed to living as your women live. All we need is shelter and a floor to sleep on, the use of cooking pots and some rice and a little fish or meat and vegetables.
5: You can have what we have ourselves. But it is strange to see mems living so.
4: Terima kasih. Terima kasih. Thank you.
1: Cool water. Might help the fever. Shame we don't have any more quinine.
4: I gave him the medicine my family and the headman gave me, but it doesn't seem to be helping. Gunsel. Gunsel.
1: Poor man. It's almost as if he's given up. Nothing seems to interest him. What are you doing?
2: Oh, maybe there's something in his tunic. Something from home.
1: What have you found?
2: It looks like some sort of paper, lots of figures in it. What do you think it is, Miss?
1: Mm. Could be right. Oh, look, there's a photograph.
2: Oh, let's see. Oh, a Japanese woman and four children. Isn't so sorry?
1: Must be. And that must be their house. Nice.
2: Gunsel. Gunsel, look. Look at the picture, Gunsel. Picture. Family. A baby. Akachan. That's it. Akachan.
5: Akachan.
2: Yes, Gunsel. Look at the photograph. Your family. Children. Babies. Akachan.
1: Oh, no, Gunsel. Oh, no, please don't. Oh, poor man. Please don't.
6: The sergeant grew weaker and weaker and died 2 days later. The disgrace of Kuantan had weighed heavily upon him. He was buried in the small Muslim cemetery outside the village of Kuala Telang, where Mat Amin had given them shelter. Jean told me most of the women and children wept for Gunsel, as they would an old and valued friend. His death left the party in a most unusual position, for they were now prisoners without a guard.
7: I don't see why we shouldn't stay right here where we are. I've always thought we should find a place and just live there till it's over.
2: That's what he said too.
7: The Australian?
2: Yes.
7: Well then, if he said so, this is a nice place. Nicer place as any we've come across.
2: We'd have to settle a few things first, though, Mrs. Friss. The Japs are bound to find out we're living here. The headman will get into trouble for not telling them.
7: Maybe they won't find us.
2: I don't believe Mat Amin is the man to take that risk. The other thing is, we can't expect this village to go on feeding us forever, just because we're English mems.
7: What about if we grew our own food?
2: What?
7: Half the paddy fields we walk past coming in haven't been planted this year.
2: That's quite right, they haven't. I wonder why.
7: All the younger men have gone to the war, I should think, working as coolies, taking up that railway line. Mm. Oh, something like that. There's all of us, and Johnny could help too.
2: What do you think?
7: Suppose I go and tell Matamin that we'll work in the rice fields if he'll let us stay here.
8: What? Me with my figure splashing about in water up to the knees, planting them little seedlings in the mud like the Malay girls do?
7: It was just a thought.
8: And a very good one too, Jim. Go and talk to Matamin.
5: My wife will bring us coffee.
4: Thank you, Matamin.
9: What kind of coffee?
5: I have never heard of English mems working in the paddy field.
4: Have you ever heard of English mems marching and dying as we have marched and died?
5: It is written, the angel said, every soul shall taste of death, and we will prove you with evil and good for the trial of you. And unto us shall ye return.
4: It is also written, if ye be kind towards women and fear to wrong them, God is well acquainted with what ye do.
5: Where is that written?
4: In the fourth surah.
5: You are of the faith?
4: We're Christians, but the headman of a village on the road was kind to us. When I thanked him, he said that to me. We know it would be dangerous for you to have us here, but I myself will go to the Japanese and tell them what we are doing.
5: This is a matter not to be decided lightly, for it concerns the whole village. I will think about it and talk it over with my brothers.
10: And then you push the seedling into the mud like this. Now you, Jim.
7: All right.
10: Put it here so there's a little space in between the plants.
7: Just push it in like this.
10: Hush, you also have to learn once. Very good, Jim. Now again. Here, pick a few seedlings.
7: About here?
10: Yes, that leaves a good space between them.
8: Oh, I'm not sure I like the feeling of all this mud squelching between my toes.
0: Yeah. You pay good money for a mud treatment like that in Elizabeth's Arden, Mrs. Price.
8: Well, yes, but I hardly think I'd be having it on my feet.
0: You'll have the youngest looking feet in the nail.
10: There.
0: I'm like an expert, Jean.
7: Have a go.
10: Yes, here's a seat.
0: Thank you, dear. And that is it.
10: All right, Fatima?
11: Yes, very good, Jean. Very good, Mrs. Warner.
10: See, the English mams learn quickly.
8: Yeah, all right. Bye, bye. Bye. Bye. Bye.
7: All right, everyone, ready to have a go?
8: Yes.
10: Oh, I think let's go get started. Here, take a few seedlings.
7: Johnny?
12: Yes?
7: How's Robin?
12: He likes the rice paddy field. I'm teaching him how to paddle.
7: Good boy, Johnny. Right. About here. Is that space enough?
4: We stayed in Kuala Talung for 3 years and worked the rice paddies until the war was over. We did a good job too, all of us together. Although I suppose it was really 3 years wasted. Just chopped out of one's existence.
6: Well, you won't know if they were wasted until you come to the end of your life, and perhaps not then.
4: Maybe you're right. They were so very kind to us in the village, especially the women. Fatima, the girl who showed us how to plant the rice, became a good friend of mine.
6: Is that why you want to go back?
4: I would like to do something for them, now that I've got this money. We'd have died before the war had ended if they hadn't taken us in and let us stay with them. And now I've got so much and they so little.
6: Travelling to Malaya is an expensive journey.
4: I know. But what I want to do for them won't cost very much. Not more than £50, if that. We had to carry the water in that village. That's women's work. And it's a fearful job. The river's tidal at Kuala Talung, so the water's brackish. You can use it for washing in or rinsing out your clothes, but drinking water has to be fetched from the spring, a mile away. We'd carry it in gourds, two in each hand, with a stick between them, morning and evening. A mile there and a mile back, 4 miles a day. Fatima and the other girls didn't think about it. That's how it had been done in the village generation after generation.
6: That's why you want to dig a well.
4: It's something I can do for them, the women. It would make their lives easier as they made ours easier. A well, right in the middle of the village, within a couple of 100 yards of every house. And building it would sort of wind things up in a way. After that, I could enjoy the money Uncle Douglas left me with a clear conscience. You don't think I'm silly, do you?
6: Oh, no, no, I don't think that. I just wish it wasn't quite so far away. Travelling there and back will make a very big hole in this year's income.
4: If I run out of money, I'll take a job in Singapore or somewhere for a few months and save up for a bit.
6: As a matter of interest, why didn't you stay out there and get a job? You knew the country so well.
4: I'd had enough of it then. 1945. We were all desperate to get home.
13: Ah, coming into view now, Miss Paget. We've just flown over Johor Bahru.
4: Singapore!
13: Raffles Hotel down there somewhere. Better have a drink in the bar before you go back to England.
4: I'll try. Been in Malaya long?
13: Ah, last few months of the war.
4: Whereabouts in Australia are you from?
13: Ah, I'm from Sydney. Righto, we'll be landing in a few minutes, Miss Paget. Better take your seat.
4: Right. Thanks for letting me take a look.
13: Ah, no worries.
14: The captain was just showing me how he steers the plane, Robin.
0: All those buttons up there, Jean.
14: Yes. Me too.
8: We'll ask him when the plane has landed. Can't say I've ever thought I'd see Singapore or my wedding ring again.
0: Amazing the Japs still have them. Oh, look, we're about to land.
1: See, Johnny, that's Singapore.
14: Look, ships.
1: That's the Navy base below. The town is on the other side of the island. Oh, wonderful, isn't it, Jean?
14: Yes, Mrs. Griffiths, it's wonderful.
1: Mr. Holland will be waiting.
14: Yes, you will.
1: I'll be thinking of you, my dear.
14: Thank you, Mrs. Frith.
12: Daddy!
14: Yes, Robin. Daddy. We'll be seeing Daddy. Oh, hold tight now, my darling.
1: Oh, God. She'd grown very weak.
15: Where did it happen?
4: Ayakring. It's on the railway line north of Bahau. Jane and Freddie's death hit her very hard.
15: Oh, poor Eileen.
4: Yeah. Her strength just gave out, that's all. Perhaps if we'd had medicines, better food.
15: Did she say anything about me?
4: She said, if I saw you again, to tell you not to be sad. Also,
15: yes.
4: Eileen said not to mind about marrying again if you found somebody nice.
15: She did?
4: Yes. She said you were still young if you found somebody nice.
15: Jean?
4: Yes, Bill?
15: Robin, he loves you. He thinks of you as his mother.
4: Yes, I know. It was 3 years.
15: It's not something I've really thought about until now. You see, I'd always hoped that maybe Eileen and the children had survived. It's what I thought most about in the prison camp. This big
4: accident. An awful shock, Bill, I know. Oh, I'm so sorry.
15: Yes, bloody awful. I don't suppose you'd consider... I've no right to ask. It's just that I'll need some help raising Robin, and I was thinking...
4: Bill, I can't tell you how much I love that little boy. What he means to me. But I couldn't be the sort of wife you'd want. I couldn't be that. I couldn't. Not now.
16: I left for England as soon as I could. I wanted to forget about the war, forget about the East, and become an ordinary person again. I got the job with Pack and Levy, and I've been there 2 years now. Ladies' handbags, attaché cases, and shoes for the luxury trade. Nothing to do with wars or sickness or death. I've had a happy time there on the whole.
17: It's still pouring outside.
16: Oh.
17: I think we'd better give up the idea of going out this afternoon.
16: Yes, Mr. Strachan. A bit late.
17: Yes. Some other time.
16: Yes. Some other time.
6: I saw Jean Paget often in the 6 weeks before she left this country. She booked passage to sail from London docks on the 2nd of June and gave notice to her firm to leave at the end of May. Mr. Pack was rather upset about it and offered her a 10-shilling rise at once. But when she told him about her legacy, he accepted the inevitable.
18: No.
17: Come in, Lester.
18: Not disturbing you.
17: No, not at all.
18: Just thought I'd see what you thought of this. Still having trouble with the Mosin case. I'd hoped you might be able to take a look at it when you've got... Ah, plotting Miss Paget's trip, I see.
17: She has a long journey ahead. Marseille,
6: Naples, Alexandria, Aden, Colombo, Rangoon, Penang, Singapore.
18: Where exactly in Malaya is she going?
6: I'll show you, approximately. A village called Kuala Telong, on the east coast. It's too small to be marked on the map, but according to Jean, it's about halfway between Kuantan, here, what's that, about halfway up the peninsula, and Kota Baru, in the north. Her ship docks at Singapore. She'll fly up to Kota Baru and journey south by jeep to the village.
18: I see. Wouldn't it be easier to get the jeep from Kuantan? Well, Kuantan is much closer to Singapore on the map than Kota Baru.
6: Well, she... I suggested that to her. Miss Paget has no wish to return to Kuantan.
19: Along this way, miss. Always aim for the main stairwell and you can't go wrong.
20: Yeah, which way is that?
19: Towards the bow, sir. Righto, Miss Paget. Here you are. This is your cabin. I'll put your case over here, miss.
21: Oh, no. Look. Just look at all the flowers.
19: Make a nice show, don't they, miss?
21: Wherever did they come from? They're not from Pack and Leave.
19: They come in three big boxes yesterday evening.
21: No. I believe you sent them. Oh, how perfectly sweet of you.
19: English flowers, just to remind you to come home soon.
21: That's for the flowers, Noel, and for everything you've done for me.
19: Well, I'll be leaving you.
6: And I'll have another one of those when you come back. Is that all you're taking? Just one suitcase?
21: That's all.
6: What about your tropical kit? Have you had that sent on?
21: I've got it with me in the suitcase. 50 paludrine tablets and 100 sulfur triads, some repellent, and my old sarong. I'm not going to be a lady in Malaya, and I think Matt Amin and Fatima will be shocked to see me dressed as an English man.
6: No, don't forget, I have fairly wide discretionary powers under your uncle's will. If you get into any difficulty, or if you really need money, cable me at once. Let me know if you need my help.
21: There is one thing I can do for you, Noel.
6: Yes.
21: I should have brought them round with my other things, but I was in such a rush the other day. I wondered, would you mind these as well?
6: Your ice skates?
21: Yes. Will you look after them for me?
6: Well, of course, my dear. I don't stay away too long.
21: I shan't. There's nothing to keep me in Malaya once the well's built.
6: I didn't wait for her ship to go off, because partings are stupid things and best got over quickly. I went back in a taxi to my flat. And I remember I stood for a long time looking out into the grey street below, her skates in my arms. Finally, I took them to my bedroom and put them in my wardrobe, because I should never have forgiven myself if they had been lost.
21: Jean, it's Jean! Quick, tell Ma Amin, she's here!
22: Ma Amin, Ma Amin, she's not with me, Jean da Bali!
23: Hello, hello, everyone!
24: Fatima, how wonderful to see you again, my friend.
21: And you too, Jean. It is too long since we met.
25: Duraman, come and meet Jean.
21: I'm now married, Jean. Oh. Duraman is my husband, and we have two babies.
24: Oh, Fatima!
21: I hope Duraman will excuse that I wear no veil.
25: Oh, he knows, and everyone knows the English men never veil their faces when they live with us, because different people have different ways. Oh, Jean, we're so happy you have come back.
24: And I am so glad to be back.
26: Where is he? This is Jean. Salamat Kambali.
24: I have come back, Matamin, lest you should think that English men have forgotten all about you when their need is past.
21: I was working in an office in England because, as you know, I am a poor woman and have had to work all my life.
25: But you have found no husband, Jean?
21: I'm much too particular. But recently my uncle died. Aww. No, he lived far away from me and I'd only met him once. But he had no other family, so I inherited his money. Oh, yeah. I have become a wealthy woman and do not have to work ever again unless I want to. And now that I have money of my own, I've been thinking of you all in Kuala Telong and of your kindness to me. And I have come to make a thank offering. A thank offering from a woman to the women of the village.
25: Oh, please, Jean, tell us what it is.
21: I will tell you. But the thank offering, whilst a present for the women of Kuala Telang, will have to be discussed with Matami.
25: Oh, tell us.
26: You want to build a well?
16: You have heard?
17: My wife has been talking of nothing else all day with the other women.
16: A thank offering from all the English mems to Kuala Talang. When we lived here, it was a great labour, morning and evening, to fetch water from the spring.
17: The spring was good enough for their mothers and their grandmothers before them. They will get ideas above their station if they have a well.
16: They will have more energy to serve you faithfully and kindly. Do you remember Rayana binti Ismael, who lost her baby when she was 3 months pregnant, carrying the water?
17: Well,
16: she was ill for a year after that.
17: God disposes of the lives of women as well as those of men.
16: Do I have to remind you, Matamin, that it is written, men's souls are naturally inclined to covetousness, but if ye be kind towards women and fear to wrong them, God is well acquainted with what ye do.
17: You said that to me many times when you lived here, whenever you wanted anything, but I have not heard it since. I say this to you, Jean, that when the women want a thing as badly as they want this well, they usually get it. But this is a matter which concerns the whole village, and I must consult my brothers.
2: That's it! Pull up the bucket, it's full!
3: Got it! Empty. Watch out, Hussein! I'm sending it down.
2: I have it, Father.
16: Hello, Suleiman.
3: Good morning, Miss Jean. Look, the hole is almost deep enough. We have hit the spring.
16: The brickwork looks very sturdy.
3: Yes, very sturdy. My son and I are well known in this part of Malaya for our work.
2: The bucket is full.
3: The bucket is full. My father and my father's father were also well diggers. And now for the sun. Watch out, Hussein.
2: Got it.
3: My family have built most of the wells along the east coast.
16: Where are you from?
3: From Batu Sawa. It is about 2 hours' walk from Kuantan. Our home is there, but we are great travelers.
16: Do you remember the Japanese officer in charge at Kuantan in the first year of the war, Captain Sagamo?
3: Assuredly. He is a very bad man. And we were glad when he went away. Captain Ichino, who came after him, he was better.
16: Captain Sagamo is dead now. He was sent to the Burma-Siam Railway, and there he caused many atrocities and many murders. But the Allies caught him when the war was over. He was tried for murder and was executed in Penang.
3: I am glad to hear it. He did many bad things. Many people in Kuantan were tortured.
16: I saw one myself. When we were starving and ill, a soldier who was a prisoner helped us. The Japanese caught him. They crucified him with nails through his hands. And they beat him to death.
3: I remember that. He was in hospital in Kuantan.
16: Oh, man. When was he in hospital? The soldier died.
3: Perhaps there were two. Hussein, the English soldier who was crucified and beaten at Kuantan in the first year of the war. The Englishmen knew him. Tell me, did he die?
2: The one you speak of was Australian, not English. He was beaten because he stole chickens.
3: Assuredly, it was for stealing the black chickens. But did he live or did he die?
2: Captain Sagamo had him taken down that night. They pulled the nails out of his hands. He lived.
16: He lived.

0: firm altogether?
1: Yes, five, that's right. You don't mind if I carry on with this, do you?
0: No, of course not.
1: We're just in the process of end-loading a database package for the entirety of our software records, and I want to seek to ensure that all our clients have been inputted alphabetically.
0: I see, yeah. But won't the computer do that for you automatically?
1: No, you have to press all these buttons.
0: Right, I see, yeah. So, when you say...
1: Janice, I'm very busy at the moment. No, I'm just saying I'm very busy at the moment. Right. Yes, so there are five of us. Myself and Graham are partners.
0: Oh, I see. So really, you're partners in two senses then, aren't you?
1: You mean sexually as well?
0: Well, suppose I was. I was thinking of you being married.
1: Well, that's three senses then, if you count being married.
0: Well,
1: Are you married yourself?
0: I am, yes.
1: Really?
0: Yes, I am, yes.
1: God. So, yes, there's myself and Graham, as the form said, and then there are three fee-earners.
0: Three fee-earners? Gosh, really, doesn't that get confusing?
1: No, fee-earners.
0: Oh, sorry. Yeah, so, what exactly is a fee-earner?
1: Well, partners take a share of the profits or losses of the firm, whereas fee-earners... Excuse me. Mm-hmm. Hello? Yes, Janice? Right. Can you tell him I'll get back to him on that one? But basically, she's now claiming persistent non-confirmation, and I'm going to argue that the fact that it was at least persistent ought to count in his

0: His secretary, Val, pointed me in the right direction by walking in front of me until we reached the door.
1: Thank you. Does he know that I'm here?
2: I doubt it. It's quite a thick door.
1: Right, no. Well, I'll just knock and go in then, shall I?
2: I'll just tell him if you like. Graham!
3: Hello?
2: Mr. Mallard's here.
1: It's Mallard.
2: He's going to knock and then come in. Okay.
1: Right, yes, thanks. Hello.
0: Graham Broadbent's office is like an island in the middle of a sea of water. A calm island, is what I meant, in the middle of a whirlwind of... Well, I suppose a whirlpool, really, since it's water. A whirlpool of busy shipping. Except, well, there wouldn't be an island in a whirlpool. Or much shipping, of course. Unless it had somehow, I mean, by some sort of accident.
1: Hello.
4: Hello. Shall I get you a cloth?
1: No, this shirt dries off pretty quickly, and I don't take sugar, so it's not really all that sticky.
4: What about your trousers, though?
1: Where?
4: Oh, there.
1: No, I know where my trousers are. I mean, I didn't realise I got it there as well.
4: Look.
1: Oh, well, that's nothing.
4: And there, look.
1: Oh, yes, well.
4: And hold your arms out a minute.
1: Oh, yeah, yes.
4: I'll get Val to bring you a cloth before it starts to dry in.
1: No, really, I don't want to cause you any trouble.
4: No trouble. Val, can you just bring in some sort of damp cloth a minute? I know, that crossed my mind too, but apparently it's coffee.
0: Since his next client wasn't due to arrive for about another 10 minutes, there was time, about 10 minutes, for me to ask Graham a little bit about how he saw his job.
1: So, I forgot to ask you a little bit about how you see your job.
4: Yes, of course, my next client doesn't arrive for about another 10 minutes.
1: Right, so is there a particular...
2: Sorry, could you just don't cross your legs?
1: Sorry, yes, of course.
2: Thank you.
1: So, I mean, is there a particular area of work that you specialise in?
2: I think I'm quite good at trousers in general, really.
1: Yes, and Graham, is there a particular area of work that you specialise in?
4: Well, I tend to do a lot of matrimonial work.
1: I see, right. Matrimonial work is actually another word for divorce, isn't it?
4: It's two words.
1: Sorry, yes, another two words.
2: Sorry.
1: It's all right.
4: And then I do some personal injury as well.
1: Really? What do you mean when you can't sort it out legally? Isn't that a bit...
4: I mean, I deal with people who want to bring an action as a result of some... personal injury, or other.
1: Oh, yes, I see. So, I mean, is this a typical sort of day for you?
4: Well, I've never seen Val do that before.
1: No, but, I mean, are you seeing clients most of the time, or do you...
4: Well, it's a mixture, really.
1: Mixture.
4: I might see perhaps 3 or 4 clients, there might be a hearing in court to attend,
1: really?
4: And there's a constant volume of paperwork generated by the cases I'm handling.
1: And what about the phone?
4: Well, it's an interesting statistic that a solicitor is interrupted by a phone call on average once every 8... Excuse me.
1: Right.
4: Hello? Hang on, Janice. I think I can check that for you. And or. That's okay.
1: Yes, so I would imagine it's, I wouldn't worry about that bit. I mean, I don't think anybody's going to see it.
2: It's okay, it's no trouble.
1: Right, okay. So, I mean, I would imagine it's quite stressful, really.
4: Well, it can be, yes. Excuse me. Hello? Oh, yes, hello. Yes. No. Yes? No. I'll put something in writing for you as well. Not at all. That was my wife. Says she's very busy, but she's expecting you in her office soon.
1: But I mean, I thought I was with you for this bit, aren't I? I mean, I was hoping to be able to talk to you over coffee. Well, perhaps, you know, 1 or 2 biscuits as well.
4: I'd just do it, really.
1: Really?
2: Yeah, I think that's just about got it all now, unless there are any bits I haven't seen.
1: No, there aren't, no.
5: Hello, I'm busy.
1: Oh, well, I'll just go and... Gosh, yes, that is busy. Yes, very.
5: I thought you might like to sit in on this consultation now and perhaps for a few minutes subsequent.
1: Right, well, that would be...
5: This is Mrs. Carter.
6: Hello.
1: Hello,
5: this is
1: Roy
5: Mr.
1: Mallard.
5: Mr. Mallett, I mentioned to you.
1: Mallard, hello.
6: Hello. Are they dry now?
1: Yes, thanks.
6: I met her once at some crappy office dinner of his. And she had on one of those stretch miniskirts about...
0: Amanda Carter is a 34-year-old civil servant from Cheadle Hume. She's been married for 6 years. 3 months ago, she found out that her dentist husband, John, had been having a long-term affair with his oral hygienist.
6: She couldn't get enough of it.
0: She's tried hard to come to terms with what was obviously a devastating blow initially, and she and John have worked hard to keep the trauma from affecting their 2 young children, Katie and Daniel. But in the end, the whole thing has made her look at her life again. And she's decided that it's the right thing to do to end the marriage and try to make a fresh start.
6: I mean, she's like that Raquel in Bloody Coronation Street.

0: So he's claiming that there's enough equity in your current house for you both to buy again.
1: She's got one of those horrible little red Japanese things. What are they called?
0: Is it a car?
1: Yes, that's it, a car.
0: And you say that you think your husband is doing very well in his job.
1: Yes, he's just got a promotion. Why?
0: I don't know why. I've never met him. I'm very busy. Do you know roughly? Excuse me. Hello? Yes, just a moment, Janice. I might have that on a disk file window format.
2: Apparently, solicitors are interrupted by a phone call on average once every 8 minutes.
1: How do you know they're interrupted?
2: Pardon?
1: Well, they might not be doing anything.
2: Well, no. I mean, I suppose the point is that,
1: Really, no. It's just her legs. I'm convinced that's all it is.
2: Well, I mean, how do you...
1: Are you married?
2: I am, yes.
1: What, really?
2: Yes, I am.
0: Right, Janice, it's me. Okay, bye. Do you know what his new salary will be?
1: Well, I know he's just got a 20% rise.
0: Really? And do you know what his old salary was?
1: 100%.
0: Okay, so he's on about 120%. Mm. You see, these things will all become very relevant when it comes to the statement of arrangements. Now, another thing I'll need to know is whether either of you is likely to have access to any funds other than your respective salaries in the foreseeable future.
1: Well, I've no real idea what might be around the corner.
0: No, that's the unforeseeable future.
1: Oh, I see.
0: What about the bit before the corner?
1: Well...
0: Does your husband, for instance, stand to inherit anything from his parents?
1: Well, he's already fat and bald.
0: Come in!
3: I thought you might have some coffee.
2: Oh, good.
0: It's always nice to be surprised.
3: Look, I brought you some coffee!
0: Right, well, thank you, Janice.
3: Thank you.
2: Oh.
3: Look, I didn't know you were here, Mr. Duck.
2: Mallard. Oh, well, never mind then.
3: Never mind. Oh, before I forget, I must tell you that Mrs. Parker's downstairs before I forget.
0: Oh, what does she want?
3: She's querying the bill that Graham sent out yesterday.
0: Oh dear, what's wrong with it?
3: It's for £14 million.
0: Will you excuse me a moment?
3: Yes, of course.
0: Can you shut the door behind you? No, when we've both gone through it.
3: Oh, I see, yes.
0: Yeah. Thanks, Janice.
3: Yeah.
2: Well.
1: She's filled it a bit full.
2: Yes. I've always loved the smell of fresh coffee. Well, of course, I like the taste of it, too. So, anyway.
1: He used to say it was my legs that first attracted him to me.
2: Well, I mean that's...
1: I expect that's hard to believe now.
2: Why, were they very different then?
4: I'm sorry.
2: Are you all right? I mean, is there anything I can do?
4: No, I'm sorry. It's so silly, I know.
2: No, it's...
4: I'm perfectly all right, really. I just really need to hold someone.
2: Right, yes. What about your cup of...
4: Oh, no. Oh, I'm so sorry.
2: Well, you know...
4: Are you all right? Is it hot?
2: I suppose it's a bit...
4: I'm so sorry. Here, let me...
2: No, really.
4: It'll come out if we get it before it dries. It's the least I can do.
2: No, honestly.
4: Can you just uncross your leg?
5: It occurred to me that it might be a sensitive gesture to leave Mrs. Carter to finish talking her situation through with Nicola privately, and I explained this briefly to Nicola when I passed her as I ran down the stairs. Meanwhile, back in Graham's office, another character in the multi-layered narrative of this day had arrived to tell his own story. Alan, whose name has been changed because his real name is Rufus and we didn't think it sounded very believable, is in his late 40s. This is his first appointment with Graham. He looks ill at ease and tired, and it's clear that he hasn't shaved for a long time because he's got a beard.
6: Basically, what she's saying, right, is that the marriage is just a sort of pale shadow the way it was.
7: Pale shadow. Well, I think a lot of marriages over the years change and become perhaps a bit less...
2: Yes, well, they do. Yeah.
7: Yes.
6: Yes, but she's also saying the way it was crap.
7: Oh, I see. Yeah. Right. Crap. So she's saying there's been an irretrievable breakdown.
6: No, she's saying she wants one.
7: Right. Yes. And do you know she's seen a solicitor?
6: No, there's a scaffolder, I think. Big bloke with an earring.
7: Right. With an earring. Okay. So, you reckon your house is worth about £8 million?
6: About 75,000.
7: Okay. Right. Not always easy to read my own writing. I sometimes get Val to come in and read it for me, but she tends to talk a bit quickly and I can't always tell what she's saying. Right, and you're earning £15,000 from your job as a lion tamer.
6: Lorry driver.
7: Right. And then you've
5: Graham's job in a situation like this is half counsellor, half accountant, and half... Well, that's two halves. That's it then. Yes. His task now was to explain to Alan which legal avenues were open to him and which avenues were not avenues, were close to traffic. Cul-de-sacs, actually.
7: And there are no children?
6: Well, we used to try at the beginning, weren't we?
7: Really? And how long was that for?
6: Well, I don't know, really. I suppose usually for about half an hour. And then I used to find that...
7: OK, well, if we take things in stages, what will happen next?
6: Half an hour? Well, something like that.
7: Sorry. It's okay. But what will happen next?
6: Are you married, Ben?
7: Me? Yes, I am, yes.
6: Honest?
7: Yes, I am.
6: Sorry.
7: It's okay. Right. Well, what will happen next?
6: Are you really?
7: Yes, I am.
6: God.
7: Sorry.
6: That's okay.
7: Right. What will happen next is that she'll go to a solicitor and file a petition for divorce, and I can tell you now that it will almost certainly be on the grounds of unreasonable behaviour.
6: How do you mean, unreasonable behaviour?
7: Well, for instance, you say she claims that you shoot at her in the evenings.
6: My God. Shout at her?
7: You see, in cases like this... Excuse me. Hello? Speaking? Yes, certainly. My wife again.
8: Oh dear.
7: Yes, I'm sorry.
8: Yes, but I thought we were going to talk, you know, over lunch.
7: It's a nice pub too, you'd have liked it.
5: I was fortunate enough to have come on a day when Nicola had a court hearing to attend, and when I met her in the front office, she told me I was going to go with her. Once a month, the county court in Stockport has what's called a matrimonial day, given over entirely to cases arising from divorce proceedings. In Nicola's case, Sarah and Philip have been locked in a long and emotionally draining battle, with her client Sarah now contesting Philip's claims that she used to fill his wicket-keeping gloves with peanut butter. Since we weren't allowed to record in chambers or in court, I thought I'd have a word with some of the many couples waiting in the lobby for their hearings to come up.
7: Excuse me, would you mind if I just ask you a few questions?
9: What sort of questions?
7: Well,
10: There's no need to come on at him just because he's got a microphone.
7: Pardon?
9: Don't be so pathetic.
7: I'm sorry, I was just trying to... What do you mean here?
10: Who are you calling pathetic?
7: No, I...
9: No, I meant you.
7: Oh, I see. What?
8: Excuse me, can I just...
6: Don't answer him, Linda. Look at his trousers.
0: Oh, my God, yes. It just gets so exhausting in the end. It's so petty.
7: Yeah.
0: I mean, all the things you've built up together over the years, you know, and then you get locked into this battle over every... Are you married?
7: Yes.
0: Well, you know, really trivial things.
7: No, really.
0: Silly things start to take on this sort of symbolic importance.
7: Yes.
0: I mean, we're fighting over possession of the fridge freezer.
7: Really?
0: I mean, it's just so trivial, isn't it?
7: Well, yes. Well, I mean, what sort of fridge freezer is it?
0: It's a Zanussi.
7: God, that is trivial, isn't it? Sorry, I didn't mean to...
0: No, I mean,
6: in a way, it's not too bad for us, because we've worked hard at remaining good friends, and also we don't have any children, so...
0: That's not my bloody fault.
6: Shut up.
11: No, I must say that my solicitor's been marvellous.
7: Really?
11: Mm. Because as the man, of course, I've been painted as the villain of the piece by my wife.
7: And your solicitor's, helped you retain some sense of your own integrity through all?
11: Yes, absolutely. She's also sensationally good-looking.
7: Is she?
11: Mm.
5: It's a short but really very rapid walk from the county court in Stockport to the railway station. Nicola's hearing hadn't been an easy one. Philip had hyperventilated under questioning, and Sarah had called the judge a fat git.
7: So that's a pretty awkward... Sorry, do we actually have to walk this fast?
12: Yes, I'm in a bit of a hurry.
7: But, I mean, we're in plenty of time for the train, aren't we?
12: Oh, yes, just in a bit of a hurry.
7: Right, well, fair enough. So, anyway, you've obviously got a pretty awkward case there.
12: It is awkward, yes. It's this shoulder bag that's really slowing me down, though.
7: Is it really?
12: Actually, since you mentioned it, would you mind carrying it for me?
7: What, that one?
12: Yes, if you don't mind.
7: I mean, I could carry the other one if you wanted it. It looks a bit heavier, you know, a bit more sort of solid. Well, you know, a bit less, so, you know, a bit
12: more.
7: Well,
12: this one's got all my documents in it, you see, and I never let go of it when I'm out of the office.
7: Why?
12: Because I grip it very tightly.
7: Right.
12: Very tightly.
7: Oh, well, you know.
12: If the strap's too short for you, you can always lengthen it by making it longer.
7: No, I mean, that's fine. I mean,
12: looks very good.
7: Does it really? Good. Thank you.
8: course, yours is one of those jobs that involves daily contact with people who are in a bit of a mess or depressed in some way.
0: That's absolutely right, yes.
8: Yes.
0: And, of course, on bad days, the clients can just tell.
8: Right, yes. I mean...
13: Any coffees, teas?
0: I'm afraid I haven't, no, sorry.
13: Sorry, love?
8: Actually, I'd love a coffee.
13: Large or regular?
8: How large is a large one?
13: I haven't got any large ones.
8: Well, I've a regular then. Yes. I mean, I spent some time with a doctor recently.
0: Ah, yes, I thought so.
8: Yes, no, I mean, for one of these programmes.
0: Oh, I see, yes.
8: Yes, and he was saying...
0: And that depressed him, did it?
8: No, what I mean is...
13: Black and white.
8: Got any milk?
13: Large or regular.
8: Right, look, I'll have a medium black coffee, please.
13: I've no bloody idea how black it's going to be, have
8: I? No, right, okay. Well, I'd quite like some of the coffee from that thing in one of those cups, all right? Yes. So, the reason I mention this doctor is that, I suppose it might have depressed him, actually, come to think of it. I mean...
0: It might have done, mightn't it?
8: Well, it might, yes. Mm. But the point I was trying to make is that...
13: That'll be £1.20, and we don't do change.
0: I've got some change.
8: Oh, really? What have you got change for?
0: For putting in a parking meter, for instance.
8: Good, good, yes. Look, £5, then.
13: Mind, it's hot.
8: Yes.
13: We've got these brown slab things on special offer. Do you want...
8: No, thank you. Yes. So, as I was just going to say, you know, doctors only ever see people who are ill.
0: Is that all you were going to say?
8: Well, no, it's just that, you know, a solicitor, like a doctor, is really,
0: I can never get those little plastic tops
13: Please,
0: off either.
13: Coffee.
8: No, I suppose they have to fit snugly, really, otherwise, you know... No, but it's just that I was wondering whether it's something of a professional hazard for you. You know, you're always having to give to people, and perhaps never receiving.
0: Oh, I see, yes. That's interesting.
8: It is, isn't it?
0: I think, really, that... Oh, dear.
8: No, that's all right. I mean, when he said it was hot, it's not actually unbearable.
0: Shall I,
8: No, thanks. No, they're starting a match now. It's quite interesting, really.
0: Oh, yes. Yeah.
5: When we got back to the office, I left Nicola wondering where I'd gone and found Graham in the middle of the afternoon talking to one of his clients.
7: I mean, what this is saying, basically, is that it probably isn't going to get any better now, or at least not the short-term memory side of things.
11: Well, in the end, he kept me in overnight and did a whole lot more tests the next morning with computers and everything.
7: And it really confirms what Dr. Parker's been saying all along, doesn't it? This could be actually very good for us.
11: In the end, he kept me in overnight and did a whole lot more tests the next morning with computers and everything.
5: One Sunday morning, 3 years ago, Robert Grisdale was coming out of his local newsagents in Wilmslow when a stray dog ran out into the road as the 11:20 bus to Macclesfield, which was 2 minutes late that morning, came round the corner. The two events were trivial and unconnected, but Robert was so busy watching that he walked into a cast-iron lamppost and knocked himself unconscious. Over the next few months, amid growing concern from his doctor, he was to spend many nights in hospital, some nights in a field, and 2 nights in his next-door neighbour's wheelie bin. Since then, he's been fighting a protracted claim against his borough council for loss of earnings, as he's been unable to work, or at least to remember where he works.
7: I mean, the argument they've used up to now, that there's no proof that the effects you've been experiencing have any neurological basis, just... doesn't really stand up anymore.
11: In the end, he kept me in overnight and did a whole lot more tests the next morning with computers and everything.
7: OK, so let's just try and finalise some facts about how all this has affected your wife and family.
11: Oh, hello, sorry I'm a bit late.
7: Right. So, you were telling me last time that your wife's been having some problems with sheep.
11: Christ, I've forgotten we had sheep. You see, that's another thing.
7: Well, I think that's what you said. I'm having a bit of difficulty.
11: I've forgotten we had sheep. You see, that's another thing.
7: Well, perhaps it's not sheep, then. I mean, I don't know whether you can read what I've written here. Yes, I mean, obviously, I knew what I meant at the time.
11: It's Christ, I've forgotten I had a wife. You see, that's another thing.
7: That's sleep, isn't it?
11: Oh,
7: sleep. Yes, could be. Yes, that's probably right.
11: In the end, he kept me in overnight and did these tests.
7: It's sleep, actually. It's sleep your wife's been having problems with.
11: No, it's sheep. We've got sheep, and that's another thing I'd completely forgotten about.
7: No, I don't think you have got any sheep, Robert.
11: Why, what's happened to them? Have they got out?
7: Perhaps it is sheep, then. Perhaps he has got sheep.
11: No,
7: I don't think so. I think they've only got a very small horse.
11: I've forgotten we had a horse. You see, that's another thing.
7: That's house.
11: Probably yes. Yeah. I mean, has this horse been causing trouble with the wife?
7: No, Robert.
11: And that's another thing. I've forgotten I had a wife.
7: No, there's no horse, Robert.
11: What's happened to it? I bet it's got out with those bloody sheep.
14: Which is the urgent pile? The one that has to go out first. Oh, I see.
5: By 5:30, it had been a long and busy day. Well, it had been busy all day, but it had sort of become long, gradually. As Janice and Val prepared the day's post for, were posting, and Graham and Nicola at last found a few moments to chat to each other.
15: I mean, the thing is,
0: I don't exactly need this today, you know.
5: I was able to reflect on the irony that although solicitors form a cornerstone of the complex foundation, buttress of the big wall, that is the legal pyramid system, which exists ultimately to reach judgments, what we require from them is that they should not judge, that they should listen and make notes.
15: This is what you've come to as well.
5: It's doubtless true that in a perfect world, one in which everyone had a right to expect permanently dry trousers, for instance, there wouldn't be any need for solicitors.
15: Surprisingly articulate for you.
0: You boring bastard!
5: Perhaps what we ask of them is nothing less than that they should bridge the gap between our lives as we would like them to be and our lives as they are. And this, even though a solicitor is, in the end, of course, just a people like... a person like someone who one of the group of people like us.
16: Be wanting a bit of peace and quiet after that little outing, I shouldn't wonder. Will he find it in the artist's studio? Probably not, but you can hear how he lets his creative imagination run riot next Wednesday morning.
17: Episode 7.

0: this doctor.
1: You will take the Dalek factor. You will spread it through the entire history of Earth.
2: No. You can't make me do it. You can't.

0: conversion of metal into gold.
1: You mean to say Swap Against us all just for that?
2: People have done worse for less, maybe.
1: Okay, stop, though. Metal into gold is an old wives' tale.
0: Oh, I don't know. The alchemists of the Middle Ages made transmutation their main aim in life.
1: Ah, they didn't succeed, though.
0: Even in the 20th century, it's still considered scientifically possible.
3: Of course it's possible!
1: Oh, well, I don't care whether it's possible or not.
0: Whether it is or whether it isn't is beside the point.
1: Oh, and what is the point, then?
0: Why are the dual Daleks doing this?
3: They promised me!
0: Daleks don't keep their promises.
3: I see what you're trying to do, Doctor. You're trying to shake my faith. But I will be given the secret.
1: Oh, well, it won't do you any good because you won't be able to use your secret. I'll see to that.
3: Please, Danny,
4: do as it says.
3: Do as I
4: am,
5: this human being, or you will be exterminated.
0: Yes, we quite understand.
3: You will be advised to do as they say.
1: Oh, don't worry. The very thought of going near revolts me,
6: Mr. McCrillan.
7: The doctor took out his recorder and started to play again.
6: They seem to be prepared to protect you.
0: Be warned. I appeal to you, Maxwell. It may still not be too late. If they offer anything, help us. If you did, we could plan something. Try to escape.
6: No! Well, at least for Victoria's sake. After what you did to her.
0: No, I tell you, no.
4: It's no good, Papa. He doesn't listen anymore.

0: you thinking?
1: I'm trying to puzzle out a problem, Victoria. The Daleks say I'm going to do something for them. Something I would rather die than do.
2: Plus or minus 0.003.
1: Plus or minus.
0: Perhaps they think you're like him.
1: Oh, the Daleks know me well enough by this time.
0: They tend to persuade you, then.
1: Oh, no, it isn't that either. You see, there isn't a persuasion strong enough. Not even the offer of all the lives in this room.
0: See?
1: 5 lives against the whole planet. Well, it's not a choice, is it?
0: No.
1: Even if I could trust the Daleks, even if they set us free, we still couldn't go back to Earth. I suppose I might try and take you all to another universe. I might even try and take you to my own planet.
0: Your own?
1: Yes. Yes, I live a long, long way away from Earth. Oh, just a minute. Maxtable. Arthur Terrell. The Daleks put some sort of control device on it.
3: Well, what of it?
1: It was a racket. I always warned the Daleks it would prove unsatisfactory.
4: Well, it's a good thing for you it did fail. They'd have tried it on you next.

0: did you promise me?
1: And talk. Above the great metal. Read.
0: Wait.
1: Do not move.
0: It is hard to see. 55.84.
1: Atomic weight. Read again.
0: 7.84.
1: Specific gravity.
2: Atomic weight and gravity of iron.
1: What?

0: heart. Gold! I added to gold! I tell you it was possible. They've kept their promise. It's true, it's true. They have.
1: She is yours.
0: Yes, yes.
2: If you value your life, don't go near that machine.

0: They've turned him into a Dalek.
1: Yes, the Dalek Factor.
2: Is that what you want me to do to the people of Earth?
1: We know you

0: Maxtable moved Dalek-like through the weapons store, examining the archway which was now ready to instill the Dalek factor into all who passed through it. He activated the archway door, which opened to reveal the inhabitants fast asleep in the detention room.
1: To help you. Look at the box. I have had your TARDIS placed outside the city. I will take you to it. Rise and follow me.
0: The doctor stood up and headed slowly for the archway.
2: Hey, doctor, what are you doing? Don't go near the door, doctor! Doctor!
1: Together on the Dalek platform. Follow me.

0: Stop. This machine is for the mass production of the Daleks. That's all. Follow me. Stop. This machine will transform the thought patterns in this capsule into a steam. Steam will be sprayed into the atmosphere of the Earth.
1: I must examine the machine.
0: Do so.

Once Maxtable wasn't looking, the doctor moved to the archway. He discovered a small panel at the side of the archway machines. Inside was one of the capsules Maxtable had showed him. With the skill of a magician, he removed the capsule and replaced it with a similar one from his pocket and closed the panel tightly shut.

give you the word. Bring everyone through this archway. Through the door. What?

0: It must have affected him. We saw it happen.
1: We heard him speak normally just now.
0: Another trap to make us walk through.
1: Thought they could push us through any time they like.
2: Do you think there's a chance? Something to hope for?
0: I don't know.
1: Well, I don't understand. I mean, how do we know we can trust him?

0: Dalek question and order.
1: Again?
0: We have searched without success. All Daleks must pass through the archway door. The Dalek with the human factor will then become a Dalek again, will become as this human and I have become.
1: Let him!

0: right, quickly. Through the door, follow them through the door. Oh, it's all right, I've changed over the factors. I used one of the capsules for my test, Dalek. I've given them all the human factor. Go on, go on. Well, aren't you coming? Well, I've got things to do, and I've been through already. Well, why did they affect you then? I don't come from Earth, Jamie. Now, down the corridor, turn to the left, and find the tunnel. I'll join you there later.
1: Jamie, Kemmel, and Victoria passed through the arch, eyeing the Daleks warily, but the metal creatures ignored them.

0: Why not question? What work? Tell them.
1: Silence! Explain. What work? Why obey without question?
0: Ask the Emperor.
2: The Emperor?
1: Yes, ask the Emperor. Keep back. You cannot enter.
0: Why?
1: Why?
2: Why?
1: The Emperor must explain.
0: Defend yourselves, Daleks. The Black Daleks are attacking you.
2: All Black Daleks.
0: The Emperor has commanded it!
1: Why?
0: Because you question! Defend yourselves! Destroy the Emperor or be destroyed yourselves!
3: Hurry!
0: Destroy the Emperor!
3: We must go, Doctor.
0: Yes, I know. I've finished now.
4: A Black Dalek fired at the Doctor, but Waterfield stepped in front of him. He fell to the floor.
3: Please, you must. Victoria,
5: don't worry about it.

0: Kemal, Victoria and Jamie waited for the doctor in the underground tunnel on the edge of a massive canyon. But it was Maxtable, the human Dalek, who appeared.
1: Kemal! Come here!
0: Kemal fell to his death.

0: The doctor was on his way to join the others. As he was about to take the grill escape route, he stepped back just in time.
1: The Daleks must not, cannot be destroyed. The race will survive. The Daleks will live and rule forever.
0: The doctor scuttled through the grill as pandemonium broke out throughout the Dalek city.
2: Over there.
3: We can't leave her alone, Doctor.
2: We're not going to leave her. She's coming with us.

The Evil of the Daleks was written by David Whittaker. It was produced by Innes Lloyd and directed by Derek Martinus. The Daleks were created by Terry Nation, and the presenter was Tom Baker. Doctor Who, The Missing Stories Collection, is produced by John Nathan Turner.

0: This week, the Love Jug.
1: I don't want to hear any more excuses. You're idle, that's what you are. Bone idle. Bundle of old newspapers and a sack of mixed rags. A day's work.
2: Yes, Dad.
1: Will you put that book down when I'm talking to you? Don't you tell me you tried.
2: Well, it's a bad,
1: bad time of the year, yeah. All the year round's a bad time of you. How are we going to pay these bills? You tell me that.
2: Yes, Dad.
1: Will you listen to me when I'm talking to you? Sitting there reading. What is it? Everybody's Political What's-What by George Bernard Shaw. Yeah. He ain't going to pay the bills, is he?
2: No, Dad.
1: Well, who do you think you are? Harold Wilson?
2: Yes. Have you finished?
1: No, I haven't. You're a rag and bone man. If you filled the cart up with as much junk as you put in your head, we'd be all right.
2: Have you finished now?
1: Yes, I've finished.
2: Right. May I say a few words?
1: No.
2: Thank you. The problem we are faced with is a quite common one in this capitalist society we are unfortunate enough to live in. A slump. Or as the right-wing word jugglers prefer to call it, now they are in power, a slight trade recession. Thus avoiding any unpleasant memories of Jarrow and Hunger Marches and so on. Oh, it's a stroke, as the man said.
1: Oh, God, here we go again. Come on, three quick choruses of the red flag. Come on, comrade, let's have you. The worker's flag is deep as red, stained with the blood of workers dead. You did some work, I wouldn't mind.
3: You're a traitor! You are a traitor to your own class!
1: Who is? I'm no worker, mate. I'm a capitalist. Always have been. I got my own business. I'm going to be nationalised.
3: Why didn't you have a revolution in 1926? That's what I want to know. The general strike. Why didn't you take your opportunity and overthrow them? We could have had it. Equality for all. I would have had a chance in the world. I mean, we wouldn't be sitting here worrying about bills. Why didn't you revolt, Dad? Where were you?
1: Me? I was making a fortune. 1926. Selling everything they were. Giveaway prices. We never had it so good. Marvellous days they were. Ah, if only we'd had a pawn shop. That's where the money was made. Still, you can't have everything.
3: Ah, but... Look, I'm not going to sit here arguing dialectics with the likes of you. Oh, what is the point? We live in a capitalist society, so as much as it goes against my principles, we must solve our problems by applying capitalist methods.
1: Hear, hear.
3: We've got to make some quick money.
1: Hear, hear.
3: In order to keep a regular supply of food pouring down that skinny little neck of yours. Now, how do we do that? Well, I'll tell you. Old George Bernard has the answer. It is all in his books. First principles. We must see what assets we've got and temporarily put them to other uses. Right?
1: I don't know.
3: Right. Assets. There's the house, the stock, the horse, the cart and me.
1: And me.
3: I said assets. You go and stand over there with the bills.
1: Yeah.
3: Now, let's take them one by one. Me. Well, I'm the brains of whatever we're going for, so that's me taken care of. Now, the stock. Well, obviously, we can't flog that, otherwise we wouldn't be facing this problem. The house. We could sell that and buy a tent, I suppose. That's about all we'd get for it.
1: I ain't living in no tent.
3: Oh, dear, oh, dear. Oh, that is not the response I expected from an ex-Boy Scout. One of Baden Powell's originals.
1: I'm 69 now. I ain't living in no tent.
3: Oh, the spirit soon dies, don't it? You're a disgrace to your woggle. So, that leaves the horse. Of course, the horse, of course. We shall put Delilah at the stud to be served. Yes, yes, we're not having any of that artificial stuff for her. Mill Reef. I shall get in touch with the Queen's trainer, what's his name, first thing in the morning. Or Noel Mewless, I'll have him competing. Oh, the Bloodstock Club will go potty when they hear about this. Oh, yes. Well, that's the Derby and the Oaks taken care of for the next 5 years. And the National, of course. I can just see all her offspring now dragging themselves round Aintree, eating their way through the jumps. Mrs. Tuffin's going to love that.
1: Is that all you've got to offer? I thought you was being serious.
3: Serious? Now, make me laugh. That's what I was trying to tell you. We've got nothing, mate. Nothing.

0: derelicts. We've had it. We're doomed. Look at us. Dregs, that's what we are. Dregs. For lower depths. Straight out of Gorky. He could have been writing about us. Dead Gorky we are.
1: Well, it ain't going to get any better with you just sitting there sneering. Do you know what's in the larder?
0: Don't tell me. Let me guess. Skinny mice.
1: Very funny. You have me in stitches, you do. We've got to do something, Harold. If you want help, I'll have to think of something myself.
0: Yes, you do that, mate. Go on. Look at economic miracle. Let's see the phoenix rise from the ashes. A 28-story office block, and down the side in big lights, Step Tower and Sun. And on top, a 20-foot statue of Delilah done in gold. A symbol of our humble beginnings. Oh, if only I had a camera to record this moment for posterity. It is the birth of the Steptoe Empire. What an historical moment. Oh, look at him. There he is. The most noble ragman of them all. Augustus Steptoe. Oh, the golden age of Totten is about to begin. How is this merchant prince going to save us from destruction?
2: It's coming. Go on, it's coming.
1: I've got it.
2: Yes.
1: We'll take in a lodger.
0: No! Oh, God, no! Oh, it's too much. Oh, I've got to grasp it. No, it's no good. I can't comprehend it. Oh, it's too big for ordinary minds to take in. All I need... Take in a lodger. No, it's no good. I mean, we mere mortals lack the perception. We can only stand and tremble in the shadows of such brightness.
1: You think it's a good idea, then?
0: I think it's a diabolical idea.
1: Why?
0: Because I'm not having strangers tramping all over my house.
1: It's not your house, it's my house.
0: I live here as well.
1: A fiver a week we'll get.
0: I'm sorry, no.
1: Can you think of another idea? Come on, you've been taking the mickey. Let's have something from you.
0: Well,
1: You haven't got any ideas, have you?
0: Well, no. Not at this precise moment.
1: No. All the old chap, but no ideas. Well, I've decided. We'll take in a lodger.
0: We're not taking in a lodger. Quite apart from anything else, we've only got two rooms, yours and mine.
1: Yeah, I thought of that. You can have your room.
0: Where am I going?
1: You can sleep with me.
0: Me? Sleep in the same bed with you? Oh, God.
1: Well, there's enough room for another bed.
0: That doesn't diminish the prospect at all. I mean, once those great boots comes off, being in the same house is a test of endurance. Besides, I want my own room. I think I'm entitled to my own room. For good blimey, Dad, a man likes a little bit of privacy.
1: Why? What do you do, then?
0: I don't do anything. What do you mean?
1: Well, if you don't do anything, what do you want to be on your own for?
0: Well, I want to be on my own because that's the way we live in the West. Look, I'm not tribal, Dad. If this was the South Seas, there'd be 18 families living in one long hut. But over here, a man likes to be on his own. Except if he's got a bird. Which is another reason why I should have my own room.
1: You've never had a bird up there, have you?
0: No. But one can live in hopes. I mean, there's always the first time. Well, what's the point of spending half the evening trying to lure her up there, knowing you're sitting up in bed picking your toenails? I'm sorry, Dad. It's out of a question.
1: My mind's made up, Harold. I'm putting an advert in the sweet shop window. Let's see. To let. Room in fashionable Mews Cottage. Clean linen. Suit professional person, £5 a week. No wogs. How's that?
0: That advert is a calculated insult.
1: Ah, the bit about the wogs. Oh, I can easily cross that out.
0: No, it's not that.
1: I don't mind if that's how you feel about it. And there's good and bad same as us, I suppose. I was just trying to...
0: That advert is tantamount to a vote of no confidence in me.
1: What are you talking about?
0: I am the breadwinner in this house. It is my job to provide the money. And by taking in a lodger, you have, in one fell swoop, completely negated my being here. You don't need me. It relegates me to nothing more than a Joe Runce. I'm afraid you're going to have to choose. It's either him or me.
1: You don't mean that, Harold.
0: I do. I've done my best. As apparently that is not good enough, there is no point in my stopping here.
1: Eh? That's got you worried, hasn't it? Yeah. No, I'm not worried. You can do what you like. If you want to go, you go. I can manage without you. £5 a week from the lodger and a little bit of business I can do in the yard, that'll keep me going. I don't need you.
0: All right, then. It's come to a head, then, hasn't it?
1: If you like.
0: Right, then.
1: When are you going, then?
0: I told you. When the lodger comes. I won't go right away. I'll give you a fair chance. I'll wait till the lodger comes.
1: I see. Well, I'd better go and put that advert in, then, hadn't I?
0: Yes, you do that. Go on.
1: I'm going to.
0: Go on, then.
1: I will.
0: Good.
1: Where do you go?
0: Don't you worry about me, mate. Look after number one. It don't pay worrying about other people. I found it out to my cost. You spend your life looking after somebody else, then as soon as things get a little bit empty, you get slung out.
1: I'm not slinging you out.
0: No, let's go into that again. You can't put your advert in.
1: I'm going to. Don't you worry.
0: I'm not worried. You should have put it in years ago.
1: I wish I had done.
0: It's a pity you didn't.
1: I know it is.
0: All right, then.
1: Right.
0: Right.
1: Right. It's going in now.
0: Good. I hope you get somebody nice.
1: I will. Don't you worry. I won't take in anybody.
0: I hope you don't.
1: Oh, I won't. Don't you worry.
0: I'm not.
1: Right, then.
0: Right.
1: Right. I'll go and put that advert in, then.
0: Yes, you do that.
1: I'm going to. Right now.
0: Don't forget, then. As soon as he comes, I go.
1: I heard you.
0: That's all right, then. As long as you know what you're doing.
1: I do.
0: Right.
1: Right.
0: Right.
1: I'm off, then.
0: Go on, then.
1: I'm going.
0: Good.
1: Here I go, then.
0: Ta-ta.
1: Ta-ta.
0: He's gone.

0: Morning. I'd like to put this advert in your shop window.
1: Certainly, sir. 20 new pence per week.
0: 10. 20.
1: Thank you, sir. Good morning, sir.
0: Morning.

0: Oh, good morning. I do beg your pardon, but did a skinny little old man just give you an advert to put into your shop window?
1: That's right, sir.
0: Well, he's changed his mind. He wants it back.
1: Oh, I see. Well,
0: That's all right. You can keep the money.
2: You're late, aren't you?
0: Am I? Oh, I've been so busy, I haven't had a chance to think about the time.
2: It's gone 7:30. You've worked hard, haven't you?
0: Oh, you know.
2: Here, you got a lot of stuff on the cart.
0: Yeah, not bad. Should make us about 10 quid. That's 2 weeks' rent for the room, isn't it? Have you had any inquiries for the room yet?
2: No, not yet.
0: Oh? Haven't you really? Oh, I would have thought they would have been round like flies round a dustbin. I mean, the housing situation of being what it is.
2: Don't worry. It's early days yet. They'll be round.
0: Oh, yes, I'm sure they will.
2: I expect it's the cold weather stop people coming out.
0: Oh, yes, I expect that's what it is. Keeping everybody in it is. It's very bad time of the year for room letting, I would have thought.
2: Yeah, you've done well, haven't you?

0: it's got a hole in it.
1: So it has. Cool. What a place to get hit with a dum-dum bullet.
0: Still, he'll make very nice curtains for the lodger's room when he comes.
1: You know, I was thinking, Harold, I mean, we've been doing so well these last few days. You've bucked up your ideas a bit. Well, I thought...
0: Yes, Dad?
1: Well, perhaps we don't need to take in a lodger after all.
0: Oh, well, that's up to you, isn't it, Dad? I mean, that is your business. I wouldn't presume to advise you one way or the other.
1: Well, I mean, I was only doing it because of the money.
0: Well, it is a big consideration, the money.
1: Only, with you working as well as this, we're doing better than having a lodger.
0: Oh.
1: So, if it's all right by you, I'll take the advert out to the sweet shop and we'll forget all about it. How's that?
0: Well, seeing as you've asked me... Yes, all right, I'll be happy to. I'm really surprised nobody turned up for that room. I really am.
1: Oh, well, I'm glad they didn't now. Here, that chair's Victorian, ain't it?
0: Victorian? That's Regency, that is. Here, help me get it down. Gently. There you are. Now, I wouldn't put that any later than all, what, but 1820.
1: Get away. This is never Regency.
0: Of course it is. That belongs to the Prince of Wales. Look, it's got his feathers on it.
1: It's a Victorian copy.
0: It's not. It's Regency, I tell you.
1: Never. It's Victorian.
0: Look, what do you know about antiques apart from being one?
1: Don't you talk to me like that. I know my furniture, and this is Victorian.
0: Well, I'll tell you this. If I had the other seven and a table, I wouldn't be standing here, mate. I'd be straight up to Sotheby's. A set like this went for £1,000 the other week. I'll take it up to the Portobello Road on Saturday, you know.
1: It's wormy.
0: Is it where? Where?
1: Here, look. The leg. Where I'm kicking it. See? It's fallen off.
0: So it has. Oh, that's clever, isn't it? 150 years that chair's lasted. And you comes along.
1: It was full of woodworm.
0: It could have been done.
1: Well, you were, that's for sure. And another thing, that chair's been on the cart. Oh, I've told you before never to put any wormy stuff on the cart. You know what they're like when they get their teeth going. The cart will fall to bits one of these days. Get that chair burned before they march into the house.
0: It's all right, all right. Don't worry, I'll sweep them up. Where's the broom?
2: Come on, little worm. Go on. Over there, go on, in the house. Go on, eat it all up. Go on in there, straight up the stairs. First on the right, that's his room. Well, better still, have a go at him. Go on, get your teeth into him. Go on, go on, go on. Go on. Give a change of diet there.
3: Go on, roll your way up his little legs.
1: Get out of it, get out of it. Don't speak my way here. You're mad, that's what you are. You're potty.
0: It is, of course I'm potty. I'm potty to spend my life working hard for you.
1: Working hard? That's a laugh. These are the first 3 hard days' work you've done in years, and it's crippled you. And don't you think I don't know why you've been doing it.
0: What do you mean by that?
1: Because you're scared. I know you. You were trying to get round me. Trying to make me change my mind about taking a lodger.
0: Oh, that is ridiculous.
1: All that chat about staying until the lodger arrived. You made sure he didn't come. I saw you take the advert out of the shop.
0: I did not.
1: Yes, you did. I watched you. I knew you'd follow me. I can read you like a book.
0: You've been letting me flog my guts out for the last 3 days, knowing full well there wouldn't be any lodger coming.
1: Well, you know there wasn't coming as well.
0: That's not the point. I didn't know you knew. This is very humiliating. You have been watching me, haven't you? Laughing at me. You're sadistic, you are. A right little mucky desard, ain't you, eh? Dropping the hot wax into the open wounds, eh? Well, that's it, mate. Because you've had it. You better put that advert back. Because you're going to need all the lodgers you can get. Because I'm going...
1: Harold, wait.
0: You've done some horrible things in your time. But never nothing like this. Oh, there's something very unhealthy about you. A word of advice before I go. If I was you, I'd go and get some psychiatric treatment before it's too late. I think they would be very interested in you.
1: Harold, we've had lots of rows before.
0: Row? Row? This isn't a row, Dad. Who's rowing? This is something far worse.

0: rail. You have robbed me of my dignity. That's something we can't gloss over. I'm very sorry.
1: Look, Harold...
0: I'm going to bed now, Ted. I'm very tired. I've had an hard day. I shall leave first thing in the morning. When I find a job in an apartment, I shall send for my things.
1: And what sort of job do you think you're going to get?
0: There's plenty of jobs I could get, don't you worry. Well, a man of my qualifications, oh, the world is my oyster. And the best of luck with your lodger. I'm no doubt you'll get on much better with a stranger than you have with your own son. Goodbye.

0: Someone else come about the room, I suppose. Oh, it's you.
1: Hello, Ted.
0: Hello, son. Are you coming in?
1: No, I can't stay. I just passed in, so I thought I'd drop in, see how you was.
0: Oh, I'm fine. And you?
1: Oh, yes, very well, thank you.
0: It's been a long time.
1: It's only been a week.
0: Oh, yes. You coming in?
1: Yes, all right. I mean, I'd just pop by, you know, just see if you needed any money or anything.
0: Oh, no, I manage it nicely, thanks. I was just having me dinner.
1: Yeah, I thought I could smell fish and chips.
0: Have some?
1: Well, oh, no, that's very nice of you, but I had intended going back to my apartment to eat.
0: Thanks.
1: I mean, if there's any going, perhaps I will join you.
0: Well, go ahead then.
1: Oh, thank you.
0: How have you been making out?
1: Me? Oh, yeah, I couldn't be better.
0: You got a good job, then?
1: Oh, yeah. Oh, pretty fair. Pretty fair.
0: What are you doing?
1: I'm in advertising.
0: Advertising? Oh, that's nice. You've always been interested in advertising, haven't you?
1: Yes, it is a fascinating business. You know, the hidden persuaders and all that. Trend-setting and things. It keeps you busy. How are you going on, Dad?
0: Mustn't grumble. Salt?
1: Good. Have you let my old room yet?
0: Oh, yes. No trouble at all. Let the first day it was. First one they called, it was in.
1: Oh, good.
0: Don't you want any more chips, son?
1: No, thank you. How's Delilah?
0: Oh, she's fine. She misses you, I think. She keeps looking round.
1: Does she?
0: Yeah. She bumped into two buses yesterday. Harold.
1: Yeah?
0: Why don't you come back?
1: What? Come back here?
0: Yeah.
1: And give up my job?
0: Yeah. Let's start again. I won't nag you.
1: Oh, no. Wait a minute. Wait a minute, Dad. Oh, I don't know. I mean, I would like to help you out, but I mean... But I couldn't lead them right in the middle of a campaign. I mean, it wouldn't be fair to them. I mean, I don't think for a minute they'd let me go. See, it's not ethical. It would give me a terribly bad name in the advertising business, Dad.
0: Harold, please, listen to me.
1: Wait a minute, Dad, please. I mean, I can't just decide like that. I'd have to speak to CJ. He's my associate. I mean, these things take time. And they was relying on me for a new angle on this thing. I mean, they need me,
0: Harold.
1: Dad. They need me.
0: I saw you hit the sandwich board yesterday.
1: Yeah. I'm the best ideas man that they've got. Pardon?
0: I saw you in the sandwich boards in Orchard Avenue and in our pamphlets. I saw you, Harold, advertising that Indian restaurant.
2: You've done it again, haven't you? There's my dignity gone for a burden again. I was on the point of coming back, but no, you have to go and tell me you saw me. You had to let me know, didn't you? If I'd have been sitting in a Rolls Royce with a posh bird next to me, you wouldn't have seen that, would you? No. But a sandwich board, you see them, don't you? Well, that's it.
0: Oh, God, you're not going off again, are you?
1: I can't stop you. Not now, you know that. I'd never hear the end of it. I mean, every time we have a ride, we go on, leave,
2: get back under your sandwich boards. I'm not having that for the rest of my life.
0: It wouldn't be like that, Harold. I promise.
2: I'm sorry, Dad.
0: If it'll make you feel any better, I haven't got a lodger either.
1: You haven't?
0: No. Nobody wanted it. I've had 15 people round and they all turn up their noses at it.
1: Are you admitting you was wrong?
0: Yes.
1: And I was right?
0: Yes.
1: And it was a daft idea, like
0: yes.
1: I said it was. And it was... Oh, in that case, I'll come back. I mean, this makes you look as big a burk as me, doesn't it? Anna is satisfied. We're back where we started.
0: Yes.
1: Right. Pass me my George Bernard Shaw, please.
0: Here you are. Well, I think I'll nip down to the sweet shop in the morning and take the advert out of the window.
1: I wouldn't bother. I took it out on my way over here.
0: You knew I didn't have a lodger.
1: Of course I did.
0: You rotten, undying little swine.
2: It makes us quits, don't it?
3: Come down to bed. You'll be back on the round tomorrow morning.
2: Right.
3: What time do you want calling?
2: Oh, about 10:30.
3: Lazy swine. Good night.
2: Good night.

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1: Hello, I've got an appointment with Dr. London at 8:30.
2: 8:30.
1: Ah, Mrs. Collins.
2: That's right, yes. Am I too early?
1: I'm afraid Dr. London isn't in yet, so I can't tell you that.
2: Oh, I see.
1: If you'd like to take a seat over there.
2: Yes, I see.
1: Can I help you?
3: Yes, hello.
1: Hello.
3: Yeah, is Dr. Palmer in yet?
1: I'm afraid he isn't yet, no.
3: No, ah.
1: Are you all right? Because there is a practice nurse on site until one of the doctors arrives.
3: No, it's not. I'm not. I'm from the BBC.
1: We've got a room where you could lie down quietly if that would help.
3: No. I'm Roy Mallard. I'm expecting to be spending the whole day with Dr. Palmer.
1: Look, well, if it's that serious, you may well find that he'll refer you to the hospital.
3: No. BBC Radio 4, People Like Us. It's for a programme I'm making.
1: Sally, did Dr. Palmer say anything to you about a Mr. Maddock?
2: Matlock.
1: Maddock.
3: It's Mallard, actually.
2: Oh, I don't think so, no. Why?
1: Well, I've got this gentleman here.
2: Oh. Yeah. There is a practice nurse on site till one of the doctors arrives.
3: Right. No. My name's Roy Mallard.
4: Neville Palmer has been a partner in a general practice in Thorpe St. Andrew in Norfolk for 25 years. At one time, Thorpe St. Andrew was a village in its own right. Nearby Norwich wasn't far away, obviously, if it was nearby, but the city's expansion this century has meant that these days Thorpe has become part of a much bigger Norwich, really. At 8:15 on a Thursday morning, it's still early, and the open-plan reception area of the Friars Gate Medical Centre is sparsely populated.
5: What time is your appointment?
3: Well, I haven't got an appointment.
5: Oh, you better go before me then when he arrives.
3: Right.
5: It won't be long now, don't worry.
3: Right, good, yes.
5: Have you finished that copy of Cosmopolitan?
3: Yes. Okay.
4: There's an atmosphere of studied relaxation. This is curiously neutral territory, as if some who sit waiting for the start of morning surgery, their ordinary lives temporarily in abeyance, are reluctant to acknowledge the unspoken common secret which they've come here to confess. With others, on the other hand, it's quite obvious what's wrong with them. Their skin complaint, or they're just very fat.
6: Mr. Marlon?
3: Mallard?
6: Yes.
3: Thank you.
6: My receptionist has told me about you, and, gosh, yes, I think we'd better try and squeeze you in first.
3: Yes, right. It's Roy Mallard.
6: Yes. Well, come on through and we can have a chat.
3: All right. It's actually very simple.
6: Just one minute.
3: I'm doing it for people like us. I think we've made an arrangement. And as I understood it, we brought it back from next Tuesday because you were on holiday.
6: Yeah, of course. I'm so sorry. I forgot to warn the reception desk you were coming. I do apologise.
3: Oh, that's all right.
6: And I must say, you're one of these people who sounds very different from the way they sound on the phone.
3: Yes, it is my producer that you've been speaking to on the phone.
6: Really?
3: Yes, Jane.
6: Well, I'm just glad we've sorted all that out. Well, that's the first problem of the day, crack, then.
3: Yes.
6: And you might as well get up and put your shirt back on like that.
3: Well, right, yes.
6: Good, and you've always had that, have you?
3: Yes, always, yes.
6: Good.
3: It's nothing to be worried about, is it?
4: From now until 11 o'clock, Neville Palmer will see a succession of patients at the rate of 1 every 10 minutes. Some of them may just want a bit of reassurance. Others may perhaps be in the early stages of a serious illness. So, of course, well, they'll want reassurance too. In fact, they'll need more reassurance. Reassurance is obviously very important.
7: Mr. Ascombe, sorry. Come in.
5: Hello, yes. What's he doing here?
3: Well, we met earlier in the waiting room.
5: Oh, yes.
6: So, what can I do for you?
5: Yes, well, I'm wondering if I've got arthritis in my knee.
6: Mm-hmm. And what makes you think that?
5: Because that's where it hurts.
6: Mm. I see. I'm just having a look at your card here. It's a while since I've seen you, isn't it?
5: Yes, it is. I'm sorry about that. I haven't been very well recently.
6: Well, let's have a look at this knee then, shall we? If you just like to roll your trouser leg up.
5: Mm-hmm. It's my left knee.
6: Yes, I can see that. Now then, right. What kind of pain is it exactly?
5: What kind of pain?
6: Yeah, is it like a sharp toothache?
5: It's in my knee. It just feels as if, you know, it shouldn't be there.
6: I don't know about that. I mean, if it's knee pain, that's where it ought to be.
5: Yes, I see.
6: And is it worse in the mornings or the afternoons, or is it there all the time?
5: Well, that's difficult to say, really. It's worse when I go for my walk.
6: Mm-hmm. Well, when do you go for your walk?
5: In the morning.
6: Uh-huh. So it's worse than in the morning, then. Now, can you just straighten your leg for me?
5: Straighten it?
6: Yeah, I mean, as you said, just sort of stick it up. Look, look, if I just sit down here for a moment, can you just do, I can't actually do it myself, it's my knees.
3: Do you mean like this?
6: Yeah, that's it, very good. Oh, that, like this. Oh, sorry, Doctor.
7: Well, that's very good, very encouraging. And you haven't noticed any obvious signs of swelling?
5: Like what?
7: Well, I suppose swelling mainly.
5: No, not really.
4: A few more questions, a few more simple tests, and then a few more questions, and some more tests. It wasn't long after a few more questions before a diagnosis and a decision had been reached.
5: So you don't think it's arthritis, then?
7: Well, to be honest with you, Miss Erskine, I think that what we're really talking about here is a 67-year-old knee, and that's bound to cause problems from time to time.
5: Yes, of course. Because I'm only 63.
7: Right.
5: Well, can I put my shirt back on now?
7: Oh, yes, of course.
4: Between patients, as Neville was making some brief notes on Mr. Ascombe's record card, I was able to ask him how he thought the first consultation of the morning had gone.
7: Well, it's always nice to be able to feel that you've sent someone away happier than they were when they arrived.
3: Doesn't it actually irritate you that a lot of people come to see you who aren't actually all that ill?
7: Well, I suppose it depends on what you define as illness. I think that all of us decide that we're ill from time to time, but the point is that it is a decision, and people make that decision at quite different points.
3: So, it would be possible for two people to have exactly the same set of symptoms...
7: If it's something contagious, yes, of course.
3: The same set of symptoms, and for one of them to decide that he was ill, and the other one not.
7: I see that nearly every day.
3: Any specific examples?
7: Yesterday, Monday, last Thursday, Wednesday.
3: Yes.
4: With Mr. Ascombe's card brought up to date, we were going to have to pursue this later. Well, we weren't going to have to, of course, because, I mean, the point is we couldn't pursue it now.
6: Mrs. Newton?
8: Yes.
6: Hello.
8: What's he doing here?
3: Oh, just ignore me. Hello. Yes. Don't worry about your confidentiality won't be here. I'm just trying to get the microphone a bit closer. Just treat me as a doctor. That's what I'm trying to say.
7: Fine.
3: Well, if you don't treat me as a doctor, treat me as a doctor.
7: Good. So, Just have a look at your card here. It's a while since I've seen you, isn't it?
8: It has been recently, yes, but it wasn't at first.
7: Right. Well, how are things?
8: I'm really not sure where to start.
7: Well, start anywhere.
8: And much hotter at night.
4: And so the morning unfolded its crop of short human dramas. In each case, Neville's challenge was to piece together the story which linked the separate components of these accounts together, even when the patient wasn't aware of the story themselves.
7: Far enough now. Gosh, yes.
8: And I can do this too, look.
7: Good grief, that's extraordinary.
4: At some point, a cup of much-needed coffee appeared. One cup, for Neville, and it was hardly surprising that morning surgery had overrun by half an hour by the time the last of his consultations was drawing to a close. Ken, a self-employed plumbing and heating engineer in his mid-40s, has come in complaining of recurrent headaches and blurred vision.
7: Okay, now, can you keep your eyes open and look straight ahead?
9: Oh, yes, I do that a lot.
7: Yeah, no, what I meant was, can you do it now?
9: Oh, right, yeah.
7: Okay, that's good now. Don't worry about this little light, I'm just...
9: A wall.
7: Right, yes, now, I'm just going to have a quick look. Good, and now if you can keep your head still and look to the left.
9: Another wall.
7: Yeah, right, okay, yes, okay, thank you, and now... Keeping your head still again, if you can look to the right.
9: A big window.
7: Okay, and just turn your head a little bit.
9: No, I give up. What's that thing over there?
3: Hello, Roy Mallard.
7: Yeah, sorry about that.
3: That's all right.
7: Okay, that's fine, thank you.
9: Can I roll my trouser leg down then?
4: Although it was now nearly 12 o'clock and morning surgery was finally over, the day itself was only just beginning. Well, it was about halfway through, obviously, sort of midday, really. But, Neville still had the rest of the day in front of him, which is true of everyone, at any point in the day, in fact. His next task was to deal with some of the vital administration that the morning has so far generated. Over in the shared office behind the reception desk, there's a pile of repeat prescription forms waiting to be signed, together with a freshly made cup of real coffee steaming away on the desk beside them. For him. And some biscuits for him, too. In some ways, this is a routine activity, but as with everything else that he does, attention to detail is absolutely crucial, and he always has exactly three biscuits.
7: When you say swollen, how swollen exactly? Mm-hmm. And it's not normally that shape.
4: Back in the privacy of the consulting room, there are phone calls to be returned from patients who have called during surgery hours wanting to speak to the doctor.
7: So it's worse at night, then. And is it warmer than normal to the touch, too? Mm-hmm. I see. But if you did normally touch it, do you think...
4: After that, there's a series of letters to be dictated in cases from this morning's surgery, which he has decided to refer on for more specialist consultation with, well, people like specialist consultants.
7: And chronic infection of the maxillary sinus, open brackets, right side, dash, as you look at it, close brackets, with persistent nasal discharge, open brackets, green stroke, yellow stroke, brown stroke, red stroke, yellow... Oh, no, it says yellow. No, struggle. Correction. Open brackets, discolored. In the area of the lower cheek. Strike that. No such thing as a lower cheek.
4: By now it was after 12:30, and I was going to have to leave Neville for a while because I had a lunch appointment to keep with someone who I thought might well give me a quite different perspective on the whole business of what it is to be a doctor, what it is to be a patient, and what it is to be healthy. I suppose we could have invited Neville along. That wouldn't have been a bad idea, actually. There's a reason why we didn't do that. I wonder where he went.
10: Hi.
11: Hello. Well, this is nice, isn't it? Yes.
10: It is really, isn't it? Yeah.
11: Mm-hmm.
10: Who are you?
11: Pardon?
10: Who are you?
11: I'm Roy Mallard.
10: Roy, right, yes, right, yeah, right. Yeah.
11: So, tell me a little bit about yourself.
10: Well, I trained as a doctor.
4: Flo Ormerod trained as a doctor and worked as a GP in Norwich until 7 years ago when, as she puts it herself, she saw the light. It was a time in her life when she was under a lot of stress for various reasons, really. And in fact, it's probably only recently that she's really begun to understand and maybe even confront those reasons for herself. In the end, it got to the point where she had to take a break from work. She doesn't know what would have happened if she had tried to keep going. She dreads to think. In fact, though, she never went back, and she's had no cigarettes since.
10: And I've had no regrets since.
4: So, I mean, that was obviously a fairly major decision in your life.
10: Yeah, it was really, yeah, I suppose. What I realised was that I'd been brought up and educated to think the body as a machine, like a car. And I realised that as a doctor and as a person, I'd been ignoring something that was at the centre.
4: Yes, I see, yes. So, I mean, did you,
10: I mean, look me in the eye.
4: Pardon?
10: Just look at my eye.
4: Right, yes.
10: It's a very, very difficult thing to do, isn't it?
4: Well, it's quite difficult, yes.
10: And the reason for that is that when we look someone in the eye, we're looking at that thing that conventional medicine will never be able to reach.
4: Yes.
10: Now, if you were just machines, that wouldn't be... You can stop now.
4: Yes.
10: You can stop now.
4: Oh, sorry, yes.
10: If we were just machines, that wouldn't be so difficult.
4: So you're talking about a sort of spiritual dimension here rather than something that has to do with a sort of scientific...
10: I'm talking about eyes.
4: Yes, right, yes. It's lovely bread, isn't it? It's lovely and warm.
10: Eyes are very important. Very. I realise that now.
4: Yes, and so in the alternative clinic which you set up, the emphasis is very much on...
10: Eyes,
4: Yes. And I mean, do you get many people coming?
10: David came 2 years ago.
4: David?
10: I married him.
4: Ah.
10: Well, we married each other.
4: Yes.
10: He's gone now.
4: Yes. Well, that's... So, do you think something that... This is something that conventional...
10: You're not happy, are you?
4: I wonder if he's forgotten about those copies. I'll just go on. The period of time around the middle of Neville's day is unstructured, apart from the fact that there is a period of time before it and another period after it, but there's a lot to be fitted in. On our way to the nearby village of Heatherset for the first of his two home visits of the afternoon, I asked him where we were going.
7: Well, this is the first of my two home visits of the afternoon. We're going to a place called Heatherset.
4: Right.
10: It's got to the stage now where just taking my shoes off, if Phil's not around, can take me literally half an hour.
7: Mm-hmm. And have you been trying what I suggested?
10: Yes, but I need to take my shoes off sometimes.
4: Janice is 39. As well as bringing up two children, along with her husband Phil, Well, I mean, she didn't bring him up, obviously. Anyway, she's managed to sustain and develop a successful career as a personal assistant with Norwich Union, the region's major employer. But it's over a year now since Janice has been able to work. She's fallen victim to repetitive strain injury, a condition that didn't exist until about 10 years ago, when people realised that it did.
1: The kettle's just boiled, but you see, that's another thing. Goodness knows how long it would take me to pour you a cup of tea.
7: Oh, no, that's okay.
3: Well, I mean, we're not actually in a hurry, are we?
7: You're still finding it difficult to grip things.
1: Oh, yes, it's got a lot worse since the last time I saw you.
3: Or, you know, I mean, I could make some if you want. Or coffee.
7: Just try to close your fingers and make a fist for me, could you?
1: I can't, you see?
7: What about trying to pick up something like that cup?
1: I couldn't.
7: Just try for me. Oh, dear, yes. That is a bit worse, isn't it? And is it the same in both hands? Yes.
3: Well, perhaps now would be a good time for some coffee, if you'd like me to...
1: Not for me, thanks.
3: Right.
7: No, thanks, I've had too much already this morning.
3: Yes.
1: It's kind of you, though.
3: Oh, no. I just thought, you know, it might be helpful.
1: Actually, there is a dustpan and brush behind the swing bin.
3: Right. Right.
4: It's becoming clear that Janice's condition has now reached the stage where she requires more specialist treatment than that which Neville is able to provide as a GP.
1: Well, at the hospital back in January, and he said then that apart from physiotherapy, there was nothing really that they could do for me because no one was sure exactly what causes it.
7: And this was Dr. Cross.
1: I don't know. I can't remember his name. What does Dr. Cross look like?
7: Well, that's unfortunate. I know his name very well, but I can't remember what he looks like. Okay.
1: Yes.
7: He didn't say anything about injections.
1: No, he didn't. No, why?
7: Well, I'm just thinking that that may be something worth considering.
1: Injections? What of?
7: Well, yes, of course, that's something we'd have to decide.
3: Sorry, you couldn't just move your feet for a minute, could you?
1: Oh, I see, yes.
3: Thank you. Yes, that's great. Thanks a lot.
1: Is that okay?
3: Yes, that's fine, thank you.
4: In the end, it was decided that Janice should go back to the hospital for a further series of x-rays and blood tests, and that they should talk to Dr. Cross, if they could locate him between them, about injections.
12: Hello, hello, is that Mrs. Mansbridge? Is your husband there, Mrs. Mansbridge? This is Dr. Palmer. Yeah, well, that's right, I was, but... Yes.
4: The visit has taken a lot longer than Neville had originally anticipated, even though no one had had coffee at any point, or any other kind of drink. So, outside in the car, he's decided to phone ahead to Paul, a recovering alcoholic who's been fighting a long battle with depression and whom he was to visit next, to explain that we're going to be late.
12: Oh, has he? Right. I see. Yes, yes.
4: In the event, though, it turns out that Paul has decided that Neville has forgotten all about him and probably never even intended to come in the first place anyway and has gone off to the pub in a huff.
12: Oh. Oh, well.
3: So what does that mean in terms of your schedule of the day?
12: Well, there's plenty to do. Oh, yes, letters to read from consultants and test results where I've referred patients on promotional material, any new research from the drug companies, more repeat prescription forms to sign, that sort of thing.
3: So the old saying that if you want to find your way to a doctor, follow the nearest golf course in the afternoon isn't, in fact, true at all.
12: Oh, my goodness. Those days are long gone.
3: Really?
12: And in any case, I think it was, if you want to follow a doctor in the afternoon, find your way to... Hang on. If you want to spend the afternoon following the nearest...
3: No, and if you want to tell whether it's morning or afternoon,
12: If it's the afternoon, you want to tell...
3: If you want to find your way to the nearest golf course, then follow a doctor. That's it.
12: In the afternoon?
3: Yes.
12: No. I don't think that ever was true anyway. And a lot of doctors today would actually be quite offended by that picture of what we do.
3: Yes.
12: It's a fair old town to get round any decent 18-hole golf course.
3: Absolutely, yes.
12: Yeah. Well, do you play golf then yourself?
3: Oh, you know, I sort of, well, I wouldn't say I play golf.
12: But you,
3: Well, you know, I...
12: Yes. Oh, well, because there's a... There's a little 9-hole just over at Easton. I mean, I don't know whether you're particularly bothered about lunch.
3: I wouldn't mind a coffee or something. Christ! Good shot. Christ.
13: Yeah, got underneath it a bit.
3: That's fantastic.
12: Yeah, sliced it a bit too, but shouldn't be too bad. So, what are you going to go for, a driver or an iron?
3: I think I'll... What did you use?
12: Well, I tend to use this one iron, but perhaps I should use a wood. See what you think.
3: Thanks. That's right. It's nice, isn't it? Yes.
12: Yeah, it isn't a bit heavy in the head for you?
3: No, I don't think so. The head feels just, you know, sort of... Yes, you know.
12: Good.
3: Yeah. Right. Okay.
12: Yeah, the only thing to watch, really, is those trees on the brow of the hill.
3: Yes, absolutely, yes. Right. Okay. I'll go and get the club back.
12: Yeah. Just take it from back there again.
3: Yeah. Right, okay. Oh! Just a quick practice there. Yes, yeah. It's a nice club, isn't it?
12: Well, I think it's got a good feel to it.
3: Yes. Yes, it has, isn't it? Yes.
12: Yeah.
3: Right. Do you think those cows are dangerous?
12: No, I wouldn't have thought so. No.
3: No. So, was there a moment in your life when you realised that you were going to be a doctor?
12: Oh, yes, there were lots of moments like that.
3: Really?
12: Yeah, well, otherwise it would have been a terrific shock when I actually became one.
3: Right.
12: I mean, for a start, there are all kinds of hints at medical school.
3: Yes, yes. I suppose what I'm really asking is what it is in someone that draws them towards medicine in the first place. I mean, is it first and foremost a desire to give help to those who need it?
12: Who?
3: Well, people who are ill.
12: Oh, yeah. That's a very good point. Very good. Yeah. I think there's a place down there where you can climb over.
3: Right. Good.
4: Neville was born into a medical family on both sides. His father was a GP in Herefordshire, and his mother was a doctor's wife. Until he retired. Yes.
14: I think it went a long way further left.
3: Really? Right.
4: After university, he went through a phase of rebellion against parental wishes and spent his early 20s in Berlin, determined to build some sort of a life as an abstract sculptor. But then he found out that that's what his parents wanted him to be. So he came back to Britain and enrolled as a medical student instead.
12: As it was the early 60s then, and it was just a great time to be a student in London.
3: Yes. You trained in Birmingham, didn't you?
12: Yes. I was pretty fed up about that.
3: Yes. Of the people with whom one might expect to come into contact... Oh, I'm sorry.
12: Oh, that's right.
3: They're heavier than I thought they'd be. Of the people with whom one might expect to come into contact with, you know, in the course of a lifetime, yeah, a doctor can have a more direct, I suppose, profound and lasting effect on us than just about any other person, except perhaps someone like a murderer. Is the pressure of that responsibility something that you get used to?
12: No, I think a little 4-iron will do from here. Mm-hmm. You see, I think you've got to remember that the vast majority of people who go to see their GP aren't as ill as they think they are, even though they think they are.
3: Right, so what you do in the consulting room is, in fact, on most days, a matter of routine procedure.
12: Yeah, that's why it's routine.
3: So in some ways it's a bit like being an airline pilot, then.
12: Tiring.
3: Yes, and more specifically, perhaps, I mean, for most of the time, if a pilot gets the details right, nothing very dramatic happens, but there's always the knowledge that if he gets the details wrong, 200 or 300 people could suddenly die.
12: Yes, I see, though for me it would probably be one person at a time, wouldn't it?
3: Well, I mean...
12: Unless it was a hell of a mistake.
3: Yes. Christ, shot. God, look at that. That really moved, didn't it?
12: You might even try a little sand wedge from here.
3: Yes, I was thinking that. Yes, right.
12: Yeah, just drop it onto the back of the green.
3: Yes.
12: And let the smoke do the rest.
3: Yeah, yeah.
12: Or a 2-iron, yeah. Yes.
3: Yes, well, you know.
12: No, that's interesting.
3: Yes, well, I thought I might as well.
12: Yeah.
3: Yes. Gosh, this is well balanced too, isn't it?
12: Well, I think so, yes.
3: Yes. Ah. Now, I've lost that. It felt as if it set off to the right. But, at least I've cleared those two bunkers.
12: There it is, here.
3: Sorry? Here. Oh, right.
15: Hello, Frasgate Medical Centre. And who is your doctor? Well, what does he look like? Right, and when you say shifty, what do you mean by that exactly?
4: We were back in Thorpe St. Andrew with 10 minutes to spare before evening surgery began. Just about time enough for Neville to make one cup of coffee for himself and drink it. And then it was straight into another 2.5 hour test of concentration, stamina, and, of course, endless patience. Not patience. Patience. Well, patience as well, obviously, but it wasn't patience. Well, they're both, really, actually.
3: Does it make you nervous when you come to see the doctor?
15: Very, very nervous, yeah.
3: Really?
15: Very, very, very nervous, yeah.
3: And do you mind my asking what it is you've come to see him about?
15: My nerves.
3: Right. Yes, I see.
2: I think the doctor's got to be able to put you at your ease, whatever the circumstances.
3: Yes.
2: I mean, you always feel that your problem's unique to you. You're the only person that's ever had it.
3: Yeah.
2: So it's always a tremendous relief when you realise the doctor's seen it all before. Isn't at all surprised or worried. You know, you're just like anybody else.
3: Yes, you mean in a way, illness is something which we can all share.
2: Depends on the illness, really, doesn't it?
3: Yes, well,
2: I mean, I've got swollen feet. I can't share them, can I?
3: No.
9: No, I think doctors do a tremendous job.
3: Really?
9: Oh, yeah, tremendous. I mean, I couldn't do it in a month of Sundays, and I know that because I used to be one.
4: Perhaps we feel about doctors very much what we feel about our parents. They claim to know what's good for us, and though we can delude ourselves that we're free to ignore their advice, that it applies to other people, not us, there's the lingering apprehension that eventually we're going to be called to account. That if we get what's coming to us in life, in the end, it'll be a man or woman in a white coat who tells us what it is that's coming to us. Or some sort of doctor's clothing, anyway. Because people who are sort of, well, in catering, for instance, wear white coats, of course, as well. But the point is, it'll be a doctor.
3: Oh, God. So, you know, one of the things that's always intrigued me, really, and that's something I've always wanted to ask, who does a doctor go to when he's ill?
7: Another doctor.
3: I see. Well, that must be awkward, though, sometimes. I mean, what happens if you disagree with him or her about what's wrong? Do you ask for a second opinion?
7: Well, no, that's not an option that's ever open to me, I'm afraid, since I'm a doctor myself. As soon as I ask another doctor about it, I think that already is a second opinion.
3: Yes, well, that must be a problem.
7: Well, it can be, yeah. Well, I don't think you're going to find it now.
3: No. Well, perhaps not.
7: I mean, I'm not actually convinced it cleared the car park.
3: No, well, it might not have done, no. Have you got any more balls left?
7: One now.
3: Right.
16: Roy Mallard would like to give a special thank you to Chris Langham and also to Jonathan Coy, Felicity Montague, Cyril Jenkins, Kim Wall, James Green, Jane Whittenshaw and the Barton House Health Clinic. The programme was written by John Morton and produced by Paul Schlesinger.
0: Well, once he's finished his round, Roy Mallard's off to see a solicitor next week as he goes behind the scenes to discover more people like us within the legal profession. And you might like to know, by the way, that Chris Langham, without whom Roy Mallard just wouldn't be able to function properly, will be making a rare appearance later today in quote-unquote at midday. There's chaos in the darkroom as Roy Mallard meets the photographer.
17: Winchester, this is Winchester. 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Customers for engineering works to Southampton should change at Eastleigh and travel in the front 4 bus service to Woking, where this train will divide it only.
3: Sociologists and economists often point to Winchester, unless they're already in Winchester, obviously, as one of the most affluent areas in the country. Although surrounded by gently undulating Hampshire motorways, it is in fact only 75 miles from London by rail, with the new train operator pledging to reduce that to under 50 miles for business travellers.
18: Thank you. Thank you. Thank you.
3: Thank you.
18: Thank you. Excuse me, sir.
3: Yes?
18: Would you like me to arrange some help for you?
3: Help? I mean, what with?
18: Well, just help.
3: No, I'm okay, thanks.
18: Oh, all right, sir.
3: Yeah, but you know, thank you.
18: You're being met, are you?
3: Yes, I am, yes.
18: What do you mean?
4: There's an air of professional middle-classness about the whole place, and so thriving is the city's popularity that for every person who commutes into London each day for work, there's at least one other who does as well. But I've come here to meet someone whose life choices have taken him in a direction altogether less conventionally.
19: It's not Roy Mallard, is it?
3: Yes, it is, yes.
19: It is?
3: Yes, hello, you must be...
19: Are you sure?
3: Hello, yes. Vaughan?
19: Blimey, it must have been one hell of a journey.
3: No, it was fine, really, yes, excellent. Why?
19: Nothing.
4: Vaughan Richards is a photographer. Until 6 years ago, he had a safe and reasonably well-paid job in the planning department of Hampshire County Council, where his main responsibility was to plan the future. But as time passed, he found himself thinking more and more frequently about exactly where his wife was going. Feelings that were brought into sharp focus by other events in his personal life around that time, including the sad loss of his hair.
19: I don't actually carry a camera with me all the time, but I suppose I now see the world around me as a photograph waiting to happen. It always was, of course, but now it's me that's going to compose the shot and push the shutter button.
3: Right, yes. Really feel you've got your lens cap off now. I mean, you know, you've got your aperture fully...
19: Basically, it's a feeling of empowerment.
3: Right, yes. Good.
4: Vaughan's passion for photography has been with him ever since his 15th birthday, when his parents gave him a new photograph as a present. But it wasn't until he was 40 that he finally decided to take the risk of making it his professional life, accepting the county council's offer of compulsory redundancy, and using the money to convert the loft of his Victorian house into a loft conversion, complete with studio, darkroom, and optional fire escape.
19: Yeah, I'm lucky in the sense that I've found what I should be doing. I'm still young.
3: Are you? Well, of course, yeah.
19: No, it's very exciting. I mean, I don't know how old you are.
3: No.
19: No, but it's great to feel that your life's only just starting and anything's possible, isn't it?
3: Oh, hello. You're nice, aren't you? Nice and bouncy and sort of...
20: Yeah.
3: What's it called?
20: It's a dog.
3: Oh, right, yes,
20: I see. Mum, yes. What's the matter with that man?
21: Don't stare.
19: The thing about what I do now is that every day is different. If you were to ask me what I'm doing next week, I don't know yet with so much happening.
3: Really? Isn't that unsettling?
19: Well, I don't even know that yet.
3: Gosh, that is
19: I hope
3: very...
19: you like your coffee strong.
3: Oh, yes, lovely. So did you always...
19: It says 3 scoops on the packet, but I just sort of chuck a big heap of it in my eye.
3: Right, yeah. Well, it certainly sounds pretty, yeah. So did you always specialise in taking photographs of people, or is that something that you came to gradually?
19: Well, in the early days, I was fascinated by the technology itself, you know, cameras, lenses, filters, and of course that had an effect on my style.
3: Right, and what sort of things were you taking photographs of at that time?
19: Cameras, lenses, filters.
3: Right, I see.
19: But then I came to realise...
3: Does that always move around like that?
19: Yeah, it does a bit. I think it needs de-sludging. I mean, I stick acid down it for a past time.
3: Do you?
19: Yeah, but you know.
3: Yeah.
19: So yeah, then I came to realise that a camera on its own is a pretty useless piece of equipment.
3: Right, yes, you need to have some film in it, otherwise...
19: A camera is nothing without an eye.
3: Right. And so did that change the type of subject you tended to?
19: So then I became a specialist eye photographer.
3: Right, yes, I see.
19: But of course, by the same logic,
3: yes.
19: Eyes by themselves...
3: Oh, look, it's come to the end of its... Well, the end of its lead, really.
19: By the same logic, eyes by themselves are useless.
3: Yes, they are.
19: Behind every single eye is a person looking through it.
3: Right.
19: What?
3: Well, I mean, not behind every single eye, surely. What do you mean behind every double eye, you know, every other eye, every two?
19: There we go.
3: Oh, thank you.
19: Would you like milk?
3: Yes, I think I would, please.
19: Okay. Just say when. So anyway, from there, it was an obvious progression to portrait photography.
3: Was there? Yes. Of course there was, yeah.
19: Or, in other words, people with eyes.
3: Yes, good.
19: Enough?
3: No more, please.
19: How's that?
3: Bit more.
19: Right.
3: Still more, please.
19: By moving the original stairs into the airing cupboard, knocking the existing bathroom into one, and then turning empty space through 90 degrees.
3: Right, I see. Did you do all that yourself?
19: No, I'm very lucky. I've got a friend who specialises in being an architect.
3: Really?
19: Yeah, and he agreed to do it in exchange for some money.
3: Oh, that is lucky, yes.
19: So, here we are. This is where it all happens.
3: Right, I see, yes.
4: For a photographer, light is as vital an element as sound is to a blind person, and Vaughan's large studio is virtually flooded with air, thanks to 2 large skylight windows set into each roof of the ceiling.
3: Lovely space, isn't it?
19: Yeah, I had to have that brought in.
3: Really? That's very interesting.
4: It's a room with a sense of an event waiting to happen. At one end, there's an area reminiscent of a miniature stage, complete with backdrop, lights of different shapes and sizes, apparently standing where they'd been left, in fact, certainly standing where they'd been left, and intriguing props, such as a half-eaten jar of coffee and a fire extinguisher. At the other end is a trestle table, full of photographers' paraphernalia, like cameras, lenses, and different types of ashtrays.
19: I'm interested in faces with non-standard features.
3: Yes.
19: I mean, I just thought this guy's ears were amazing.
3: Yes, they're... Where are they, actually?
19: Here, look.
3: Oh, yes.
19: And here.
3: Oh, yes.
4: Vaughan has just updated his portfolio of work by adding some more recent dates to it, and as he took me through it, I asked him to explain the background to some of the photographs.
19: This is a wall.
3: Right, yes. So
19: and this is, it was some kind of tree, I think.
3: Yeah, yeah. So I notice you work in black and white a lot.
19: That guy really was black.
3: Right, really. But you prefer that to working in colour?
19: Yeah, I do, really. It's just a purer form. It forces the eye to concentrate on things like, you know...
3: Ears.
19: Things like form and shape. This was a studio session I did a few weeks ago.
3: Right.
19: Black and white can give an image a classical feel. These are mostly tight headshots.
3: Yeah, well, he looks quite tense.
19: Sorry?
3: Was this someone you know?
19: No, I used a model.
3: Right, very realistic.
19: Yes, I asked him not to shave.
3: Right. So as a freelance, people hire you to take their pictures, or do you sell your work to magazines?
19: Well, I do straightforward portrait work as a way of paying the bills.
3: Right.
19: But obviously I also get commissions to do features, right. Which is much more what I'm about, really. I'm more of a chance to express myself.
3: Right, I see.
19: I've just done quite a big spread for Farmers Weekly.
3: Really? What, on tractors and sort of...
19: No, farmers.
3: Right, yes, of course. So when someone comes to a professional photographer and have the photograph taken, what exactly are they paying for?
19: Well, obviously they're paying for a certain amount of technical expertise, equipment and so on, but in the end, anyone can buy that for themselves.
3: Right.
19: A good photographer should be able to find out who you are within, say, half an hour of meeting you.
3: Really? Half an hour?
19: And then finding a way of persuading you to show that person to the camera, even though you may not be aware that that's what you're doing.
3: Right, that's interesting. So how do you go about that process of getting round the... what?
19: Have you ever had your photograph taken properly?
3: No, I don't really.
19: What sort of music do you like?
3: I don't. I mean, I never look very good, you know, visually.
4: Despite his hectic schedule, Vaughan had decided categorically that the best way of explaining the process involved in his work was through practical demonstration, with me as the patient.
5: Okay, that's not bad. That's quite nice.
3: Right, good. Well, thank you very much.
5: You're still looking very stiff, though.
3: Oh, dear.
5: Just try dropping your shoulders.
3: Dropping them?
5: Yeah.
3: Okay.
5: Oh, dear, no.
21: Nice grain on these floorboards. Is that original, or did you have to get it?
5: Just an idea. How would it be if you... forget the shoulders.
3: Okay, thank you.
5: How would it...
3: Actually, I am quite stiff now.
5: How would it be if you lost your glasses?
3: Take them off?
5: Yeah, it's quite surprising sometimes what can happen.
3: Okay.
5: All right. Yeah. Why don't you put them back on?
3: Okay.
5: Whilst we're thinking about this, I'm starting to get a bit of a problem with glare on your nose.
3: Yes, so am I.
5: Just get a bit of powder on that for you.
3: Powder?
5: Yeah, it gets a bit hot with the lights.
3: Yes, you can't adjust for that by using the... by using a less shiny film or, you know, less hot angle filter.
5: Yeah, I'm not being funny, but it might be an idea to keep your mouth closed for a moment.
3: Yeah, sorry.
5: It's just ordinary powder, but I don't think it tastes all that wonderful.
3: No, it doesn't.
5: It's curious, you know, some blokes get quite funny about it.
3: Hmm.
5: You wouldn't think it was the 90s, would you?
3: Mm.
5: Right, that should do it.
3: Thank you.
5: Okay, tell you what, why don't we get you standing up and see what happens there?
3: Okay.
5: Yeah, lose the chair.
3: Right.
5: Are those clothes your own, or do you only wear them for, you know, radio?
3: No, they're mine.
5: Are they?
3: Yes.
5: Okay.
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0: Is that the local paper tub?
1: Yes. Just have a quick look through. Girl attacked in park. All local sports. Rock and roll riots at town hall. Mayor bound over. Dr. A. H. Springle, chief hygiene officer, dies of food poisoning. Riot at Darby and Joan Whist Drive. Henry Sprague, 87, accused of causing bodily harm to his partner, Henrietta Sykes, 74, by hitting her over the head with the booby prize.
0: Hey, anything about me in there?
1: I don't know. Let's see. The girl attack in the park. Blah, blah, blah, blah. Yes. Well, if you've got a raincoat with a lump torn out of it, you'd better burn it.
0: That's nothing to do with me. I just wondered if they'd reported me opening the extension at the YWCA.
1: There's a bit headed here, screams in the night.
0: This was during the day.
1: Oh, yes, here we are.
0: Hey, wait a minute. Show me. Look. Aha. Yeah, this is it. Mr. William Kerr, of no fixed abode, pictured above cutting the tape across the door of the new extension, Mr. Kerr amused the vast crowd by concluding his speech with, "And best of luck to all who sail in her."
1: You didn't use that corny gag, did you?
0: Yeah.
1: It's so old. Where did you get it from?
0: I found it in one of your speeches.
1: Hello?
0: What?
1: See this? Look. In the paper. Grand competition. £250 first prize offered by the town council for new and original statue to be erected in the park. All competitors must have their entries ready for judging within 3 weeks.
0: Well, what about it?
1: But that's it. Money in the bank. This is where the LCC plasticine evening classes begin to show up. I thought it was 30 bob down the drain at the time. I only went there because I fancied the model. I'll chip up a quick statue that'll knock their eyes out. Call me secretary in.
0: Miss Pugh, Griselda, Mr. Hancock wants you.
2: Tell him to wait. I'm doing some filing.
1: Well, finish it later.
2: I can't. I've only done 2 fingers.
1: Isn't it marvellous? She's been in 3 hours this morning, and what has she done? Washed her hair, had a bath, and painted her toes. She had the phone taken off yesterday. The bell made her jump and upset her jigsaw puzzle. I don't know why I pay her.
0: Because you're frightened of it?
1: Exactly. Well, I'm putting my foot down. Oh, yes. I want some work out of her. Hey, Miss Pugh, Grizzly, come here.
2: What do you want?
1: I've got some work for you.
2: I don't want it. I'm busy enough as it is.
1: Doing what?
2: I'm knitting myself a jumper.
1: Of course. I saw the lorry bringing the wool in this morning. Now, listen here, madam. Work. I've decided to enter for the council statue competition.
2: You? What do you know about statues?
1: Quite a lot since I've watched the rate you work at. Hello, there's another one gone home. shafts of wit here. Now. Please. There's an entry form in the paper. I want you to fill it in.
2: Show me. Oh, yes. So. Conditions. All entries should be not less than 10 feet high.
1: What? Show me. Oh, well, let's cold box that. I'm only 5'6". Discrimination against the little man. It's not fair.
2: The statue has to be 10 feet high.
0: That's just as bad. Where are we going to find a 10-foot model?
1: Where are we going to find a 10-foot model? I don't know why you ever left the bush. What a stupid remark to make. Where are we going to find a 10-foot model? There's dozens of them about. Any circus will lend us one?
2: Mr. Hancock, you don't need a 10-foot model. Haven't you ever heard of proportion? All you have to do is get an ordinary-sized model and make the statue twice as big.
1: Oh, so that's how it's done. So old Nelson wasn't 15 foot tall.
2: No.
1: I'm not surprised. When I saw his cabin on the Victory, I thought...

0: myself at the time. I thought he'd have to bend up a bit to get in the hammock there. Oh, well, it's easy now. All we need is the lump of rock, the hammer, the chisel, and we're away. Phone up the quarry and ask him to send down a 20-foot boulder. Then there's just a little job I want you to do.
1: Oh, you want me to be your model?
0: No. When it arrives, I want you to carry it through to the back garden.

0: Hey, how's it going, Tub?
1: Coming on a seat now.
2: What is it?
1: What is it? Isn't it obvious?
2: No. Some of the bits you chipped off look better than that.
1: I'll chip a bit off you in a minute.
0: You've got no artistic sense, that's your trouble. No eye for beauty.
1: This is surrealism.
0: An abstract composition which I have entitled Olympic Runner.
2: Well, I hope it's not in our team.
1: Philistine.
0: This is not only a work of art, it's a triumph of mathematical genius. 2 tons of solid rock, bending forward, depicting the runner leaving the starting block, balanced on his big toe. Took a lot of calculation, just how wide that big toe had to be to support the weight of the statue. Einstein couldn't have worked it out better. Perfectly balanced. You had to blow the dust off his slippers, didn't you? Go on, ring up the quarry and get another lump of rock.
3: And what's this one supposed to be?
1: It's a boxer. A heavyweight. One of ours. Ring up the quarry.
2: It's no good. They haven't got any more. You've had it all.
1: Well, they can look for some more. There's dozens of hills all over the shop. I must have some stone. What is the point of a chisel if you've got nothing to chis?
4: Anybody in?
1: Oh, hello, Sid. Come in.
2: Hello, Sidney.
5: Hello, Griselda.
2: Oh, don't do that, Sidney. You're a naughty boy, Sidney. Why didn't you meet me last night? I waited outside the front of the cinema for 2 hours and you didn't turn up.
5: The front? Oh, well, that's it. I always

0: Yes.
1: You don't seem to understand. I want untouched slabs of rock so I can carve my own creation. I want virgin rock or nothing.
2: All right, and what size do you want?
1: 15 foot tall, 5 foot wide.
2: Right, I'll have it here first thing in the morning.
1: By the way, you better get me several slabs. I might make a few mistakes. You know how it is. Go a bit heavy with the old hammer. You've got ear holes lying all over the place.
2: Yeah, all right, then. Don't worry. I know where I can get all the stone you want. You'll be in plenty of time for the competition. Oh.

0: Here is the news. Early this morning, workmen discovered that a large slab of the parapet of Waterloo Bridge had been removed. Will anybody who can give any information please communicate? Here is a police message. Last night, several more large slabs of stone were removed from Waterloo Bridge, just under the main center arch. Here is the news. Last night, Waterloo Bridge collapsed.
1: Hey, how's it going, Tub?
2: Marvelous. Getting on like a house on fire now. Old Sid's worked wonders. He kept me supplied with as much stone as I want. I'm not too happy with the last lot, though. It's covered in mud and seaweed. Still, I... Keep still, Miss Pew. How can I carve with you flopping about all over the place?
1: Hey, what's she doing hanging from the ceiling on a pulley?
2: She's a descended angel.
1: Keep the old trumpet hard, dear.
2: That's right. Stop flapping those wings about. You're not trying to cross the channel.
3: Well, hurry up. I can't hold this pose much longer.
2: Oh, stop moaning. It was a mistake using you as a model.
1: Oh, I don't know. At least you don't have to alter the shape of the rock so much.
2: Now, we're on the last knockings now. A few more bashes on the old nose here. There we are. Finished. All right, crank her down.
3: Careful! Careful! Careful!
2: It's like unloading at the docks, isn't it?
3: Is the statue ready now?
2: Yes. Well, what do you think?
3: Is that supposed to be me? It doesn't look anything like me.
2: Well, it's got to go up in a public place. We've got to be careful.
3: It's an insult. Look at it. It's repulsive.
2: Look, dear, that is how I see you.
3: It's hideous. My nose isn't as flat as that.
2: It will be if you don't shut up.
3: Well, I think it's crude and vulgar. Look, it hasn't got any clothes on. Why didn't you carve my clothes in?
2: Because I wanted a nude.
3: Oh, why didn't you ask me then?
2: Oh, no. Look, dear, be content in the knowledge that you have been connected with a masterpiece. Museums all over the world will be fighting for this. Of course, I've started a new trend, you see. Now, come on, help me carry it down to the town hall. It's got to be down there ready for judging in the morning.

0: Phil, we're in trouble. Sid has been at it.
1: What, have they thrown your statue out already?
0: No, they don't see him till this morning, but I've had a quick look under the sheets at the other entrance.
1: Well, why, what's wrong?
0: There's an Abraham Lincoln, a Charles II, and the top of the Albert Memorial.
1: Well, you won't stand a chance against them.
0: I'm not worried about the quality. I can show them the way home any day. It's the size that bothers me. They're all bigger than mine, and that's fatal. In this country, they don't worry about how good it is, it's how big it is. You can get away with murder if it's the right size.
1: Oh, so what are you going to do? Put a hat on it? Hey, how about a nice busby? That'd give you a few extra feet.
0: A busby. Look, just right on a descending angel, wouldn't it? Poltroon. What I need is a big pedestal. I haven't got time to make one. We've got to get hold of one from somewhere. Look, ring up Sid and see what he can do.
2: Here is the news. During the night, thieves removed Nelson's column from Trafalgar Square. Latest reports to come in say that the actual statue of Nelson was later found lying in the back of Boer de Sia's chariot on the embankment. All courts and aerodromes are being watched. MI5.
3: Hey, Warrenko, here's your pedestal. What do you think of it?
0: Marvel.

0: Sid. 120-foot high pedestal, that's the style. Bigger than any of them now. I'll have to go up by helicopter to judge my statue.
1: You've been a great help, Sid. It was 50 for the pedestal, wasn't it?
2: That's right. Here, you wouldn't like 3 or 4 lions to shove around the bottom of it, would you?
1: No, I don't think so.
0: Bit ostentatious?
1: Yeah, perhaps. Side people might think I'm cribbing that one in Trafalgar Square.
2: Yeah, we wouldn't want that, would we?
1: No.
2: Oh, well, turn on. Any time you want anything, you get in touch.
1: Now, don't go away, Sid. Sid, stay and wait for the results. They'll be through any minute now. Quiet now, here's his wash at the Mur.
3: Ladies and gentlemen, I now have great pleasure in announcing the results of our competition for the new statue to be erected in the park. My colleagues and I are unanimous in awarding the first prize to Mr. Anthony Hancock's brilliant composition, Barrage Balloon on the End of a Thick Cable.
0: It's descending angel on a pedestal.
3: Oh, well, anyway, it's big and we like it. The second was Charles II and third Abraham Lincoln. The unveiling ceremony will take place in the park on Saturday afternoon, together with the presentation of the cheque.

0: and let the motor work slow.
1: Old Bert Blocks improved on the corners, didn't he?
0: I can remember when he didn't know which end to put in his mouth.
2: Hello, he's still got it wrong.
0: No wonder they made in the town cry, I don't know if that's right.
1: Don't you feel nervous, Tubbs, sitting up here on the platform with all these civic dignitaries?
0: Of course not. I'm a match for this lot any day.
1: I think I look rather resplendent myself. The old collapsible top hat, the celluloid dickie, striped trousers and spats, what?
0: They don't often see a gent like me down these parts. Right rural lot we've got up here, you know. All smocks and shepherd's crooks, look at them. I think they're very impressed with me.
1: What's the red sash with a gold star on it?
0: I'm not sure. The bloke in the junk shop said it was the Legion of Honour. Legion d'honneur, you know. Fluent Polish, of course.
1: It's about time for the ceremony to start, isn't it?
0: Any minute now. Here he is. The mayor's getting up now. Go on, Mush.
3: 1, 2, 3, 4. Testing.
0: The local butcher, you know.
3: Friends, fellow citizens. Today is a very important landmark in the cultural development of our community.
4: Get on with it.
3: Yes. Do you mind? As you know, we have lagged sadly behind other boroughs in our appreciation of the arts.
4: When are you going to repair the slipper belt? Yes. Please get on with it. You never use them.
3: Thank you. So we, as a committee, decided that something must be done to remedy this sad state of affairs. The question was, what?
4: Why can't you repair the slipper belt?
3: Yes, we decided to sponsor a competition for our local sculptors to design a statue to grace our fair park.
4: And what about the drains in River Road?
3: Yes, thank you. The competition has been held, and today I will have great pleasure in presenting the check to the winner. A loyal citizen who has been a stalwart member of our community for many years and has been a great champion of the betterment of our cultural education in the borough. You may remember his other works of art.
4: Hey, smell!
2: What do?
4: The drains in River Road!
1: Please give the mayor a fair hearing. The mayor a fair hearing.
3: Thank you.
1: Give him a chop. Give him a chop.
3: Thank you very much.
1: Mr. Mayor.
3: Thank you. The winner I am referring to is, of course, the great sculptor, Mr. Anthony Hancock, R.A.
1: R.A.?
0: Royal Artillery, they don't know.
3: But then you didn't come here to listen to me.
4: Yes, thank you.
3: And so I will conclude.
1: Well done. Can I have a check now, please?
3: Wait till it's unveiled. I will now call upon my good lady wife, the mayoress, to perform the unveiling ceremony.
4: Good old Sir Lonely, take a moment.
5: I now declare the statue unveiled.
3: Go on, my dear. Pull the string.
5: Oh, yes.
3: Thank you. I now call upon Mr. Hancock to say a few words.
4: Thank you. Can I have the check now?
3: Well, here, say something else.
4: Oh, all right.
3: Yes.
4: My turn. In the red corner, go. My friend, thank you for your kind response to my statue.
6: Oh,
4: yes.
6: It's obscene.
7: Obscene is, it's filthy.
4: It shouldn't be. It's ever covered over it all night. It's the smog, sir. It happens all the time. My car's just the same. It's gone green. So would you be if you didn't have any clothes on? Please, let's not be narrow-minded. Let's have a larger vision. She's wearing a sight more than some of those bits they get on television.
1: I say it ought to be covered up.
4: Why? I admit she's not wearing much, but what she's got is in the right places. I want fairly and squarely, and I want my £250.
8: Don't give him the check.
9: Who are
1: you?
2: I'm the chairman of the local watch committee.
1: The mine's stopped. Have it ready by Thursday.
2: No, stop messing about. It's my job to protect the public's morals. No statue can be erected in this town till I've passed it. Now, let's have a look at it. Yes, well, that bit'll have to be covered up for a start.
1: I refuse to touch it. It stays as it is.
2: Oh, it can't. It's naughty.
1: It's a perfectly respectable statue. What right have you got to poke your nose in?
2: It's my job. I'm the local censor. I have to go around looking at all the things that the public shouldn't be allowed to see. Good enough, good.
1: I bet it is. Tell me, you're a man of the world now. What about this competition of my statue?
2: Well, under the circumstances...
1: Yes?
2: And bearing in mind the spirit of the artistic development of our beloved borough...
1: Of course.
2: I order it to be destroyed.
1: I protest. I've already won it. You can't do this to me. What about the money?
2: I'll tell you what we'll do. You can have the money if you guarantee to do another statue. Do a nice one.
1: Oh, very well. William, bring up Sid James and order some more stone. I'll do a family group this time, paddling in a slipper bath.
8: There we are, Hancock. Six chunks of stone, 16 foot high, 100 nicker.
1: Thank you, Sid. I don't know what I'd do without you.
9: All right. Don't move. Stay where you are. So we've caught up with you at last, eh?
1: I beg your pardon?
9: First Waterloo Bridge. Then Charles II. Abraham Lincoln. You also removed Nelson's column. And now, this. I think you'd better come along with me.

0: Your Honor. I had no idea it was Stonehenge. Only 6 lumps of rock. I didn't touch them. They're still in good nick. You can get a bit of cement and put them back, can't you?
1: Silence in court. We're going to make an example of you.

0: There. That's that one finished.
1: Yeah, all I got is another chunk of stone for you.
0: How many more, Sid?
1: One more lorry load, then we're on the mailbags.
2: Come on, I've got that kid.
3: Warder's watching.

This has been Hancock's Half Hour, starring Tony Hancock with Sidney James, Bill Kerr, Hattie Jakes, and Kenneth Williams. Theme and incidental music composed and conducted by Wally Scott. Show written by Alan Simpson and Ray Borton. The program, which was recorded, produced by Dennis Mayne Wilson.

0: All right, they're on their own. Okay, Weems. No sense in wasting any more time. Off you go.
1: Right, sir.
2: Charing Cross, the web glows with a brilliant white light as the crates detonate, and the doctor is thrown from the platform.
3: Come on, let us out!
2: Locked in the common room, Jamie and Victoria are trying to attract some attention.
4: Here! What have we done?
3: Not we, Victoria. Me. I'm the one that's to blame. I should have told them about the doctor.
2: Meanwhile, Arnold has gone to the ops room to break the news to Knight, Weems and Anne.
0: A doctor? Well, if he was anywhere near those explosives when they went up...
5: Yes, sir. Don't you think I should go and have a look, sir? The youngster said he was following the cable.
0: Yes, you'd better.
5: Sir.
0: Oh, and staff, take someone with you.
5: Sir.
0: Now, what are we going to do?
1: Sir?
0: Yes, Weems?
1: This blast recorder ain't working, sir.
0: Rubbish. Miss Travers checked it.
1: Well, it ain't registered, sir.
4: He's right.
0: But it fired. Look at the circuits. You can't have an explosion without blast, can you?
1: No, sir.
4: But come to think of it, we didn't hear anything either. We should have heard something even at this distance.
1: Yes. So this doctor bloke was in a tunnel. He could have tampered with the charges, you know.
0: Sabotage. I think it's time we had a chat with those two youngsters.
6: You mustn't blame yourself, Jamie. After all, the doctor did tell us to be careful. Now, we still don't know who these people are.
7: No, we don't know anything, except the doctor might have been blown to kingdom come.
2: Knight enters.
6: Oh, the doctor!
0: Sit down, both of you.
2: Accompanied by Anne and Chorley.
6: Is it bad, then?
4: Oh, no. Well, at least we hope not.
0: We don't know for the moment. I've sent a couple of men along the tunnel to investigate. But that's not why I came in here. You three are up to something, and I mean to find out what.
3: We're up to something? Now, just a moment. Suppose you tell us first just what's going on down here.
8: How did you get into the tunnel? Well, let me put it another way. Where did you break in?
6: Didn't break in.
8: But you must have done. All the stations are sealed, aren't they?
6: We just arrived. We were brought here.
1: Sir, lane's got open on the line. Sounds like trouble.
0: Yeti?
1: Could be, sir. Something's up.
0: Okay, Weems.
2: Knight leaves hurriedly with Weems and Chorley.
8: Yeti? Did you see Yeti?
9: Hello, Hoban. This is HQ to Hoban. Can you hear me? What a sausage.
10: There must be someone manning the boat.
0: Okay, Lane, what gives?
1: Well, they're still firing at the other end, sir.
0: Firing?
1: Yes, sir, listen.
9: HQ to Hoban.
0: What happened, Lane?
9: Well, it was difficult to hear, sir. I think the truck was late getting there.
0: Then what?
9: Well, they must have got the ammo unloaded, sir, because he says there was junk when they was leaving.
0: Take O'Brien and a couple of the others.
9: Sir, come on, mate.
8: Hey, you're not going out there.
0: Yes, Mr. Chorley. Want to come? Report some action first hand.
8: Well, I don't think I'd better get in the way. I think I'd better stay here, don't you?
0: Yes. Yes, I think you better had.
2: Arnold and Blake have returned to Charing Cross, where they find the station platform deserted. The crates of explosives have been reduced to a pile of shattered wood covered in web.
11: There's been an explosion, staff.
12: I can see that, man. Hey.
11: Sign of that doctor bloke.
12: No. Hey, what do you make of this?
11: That's out there, that's all right. It's fire too. Yeah, wait a minute. All the ammo stuff. If it's fire, then why is
12: it? Yeah, why is this tunnel now? No damage at all. Get something up here.
11: It's obvious, isn't it? It's being got it.
12: Where's that doctor? That's what I'd like to know.
2: In the laboratory at Good Street Fortress, Professor Travers is at his workbench, examining the internal circuitry of a Yeti control sphere.
4: Father, The soldiers have found two youngsters in the tunnels. They seem to know a great deal about the Yeti.
13: Huh?
4: They know they're robots.
13: What?
4: And they know about the control spheres, too.
13: But they can't. I mean, the public were never told.
4: I know.
13: Well, where are they?
2: Travers follows his daughter from the room.
3: You see, it makes sense, Victoria.
14: If the Yeti are in London, then the intelligence is here too.
6: Well, you mean controlling them?
14: Ah, not only them. Look, it must have been the intelligence that got hold of us in space, and it must have brought us here.
6: Oh, but why?
14: I wish I knew. Revenge, perhaps.
15: Well, now, you've got some explaining to do, haven't you?
14: We have. Now, look here.
15: Now, just what do you know about the Yeti?
14: Quite a lot, but before we go into...
15: The spheres? Where did you find out about them?
14: That's none of your business.
15: Who are you?
14: I'd like to ask you the same question.
6: Wait a minute, Jamie. I'm Victoria Waterfield. And that's Jamie McCrimmon.
16: But it can't be. Why, that's over 40 years ago.
14: What's going on here?
6: Oh, Jamie, don't you recognize him? It's Professor Travers.
14: So it is, Professor Travers. Hasn't he got old?
15: Huh?
14: Oh, but we're very pleased to see you, Professor. Very pleased.
15: Oh. Well, it's a time machine. It was all true, then.
14: The TARDIS, mean? Of course it's true. Hey, do you know what's happened to the Doctor?
6: Oh, is he safe?
15: Well, isn't he with you?
4: No, he's in the tunnels. Arnold's gone to look for him. Father, what is going on?
15: Oh, dear, I do hope he's all right. Come on, Jamie. Let's go and find out if he's got back here.
6: Father!
15: Huh? Yeah. Oh, Victoria, try and explain to Anne, will you? It's all right, Victoria. I mean, you were born... I mean, she was born years before I was.
4: A time machine.
6: Oh, dear.
2: Arnold and Blake return from Charing Cross to find Weems and Chorley in the ops room.
5: The captain's been gone about 20 minutes, you see.
1: Just stop.
17: Quite a battle. I should think we've lost those chaps bringing back the ammo.
5: Well, it's to be hoped you're wrong, Mr. Chorley. All right, Blake, you can stand down now, you too, Weems.
1: Sergeant, the Doctor, is he all right?
5: He weren't killed in the explosion, if that's what you mean.
15: Oh, thank heavens.
5: For the simple reason that there weren't no explosion.
17: What?
5: Somebody tampered with it. My guess is it's this Doctor fella.
15: What rot, Arnold? That Doctor's a friend of mine. He's the one man that can help us.
5: Oh, is he now? Well, he weren't nowhere to be seen. He disappeared.
1: Do you think the Yeti got him?
5: No.
1: What makes you so sure?
5: I don't know. Just a hunch. Hey, wait a minute. Where do you think you're going?
1: He may be lying injured.
5: No, we'd have found him, unless you know where he is.
1: I might.
5: Take me to him, could you?
1: Aye.
5: Right, well, go on, then.
4: It flies through time and space.
6: Not exactly flies. It's difficult to explain.
4: Not half as difficult as it is to believe.
6: Your father believes it.
4: Yes. Yes, he seems to. And you met him, when was it, you said? In 1935?
6: In Tibet, yes.
4: You couldn't possibly have. You're no older than... You seem to know about the Tibet business. Well, why didn't my father tell anyone about this doctor friend of yours and his TARDIS?
6: If you're his daughter, and even you find it difficult to believe, so how would other people react?
17: Oh, sorry to barge in. Let my typewriter in here. I want to knock up a quick piece about this mysterious doctor chap. Hey, a bit of a turn up for the book, isn't it? Any theory?
4: On what?
17: On what the doctor and these two kids were doing in a tunnel.
4: Mushrooming?
17: No, seriously.
4: Ask a silly question.
17: Hasn't she told you anything?
4: Nothing that you could print, Mr. Chorley.
17: Oh, for goodness sake, why is everybody being so evasive? Why won't anybody answer any questions?
4: Perhaps they're afraid you'll interpret them in your own inimitable style.
17: And what does that mean, pray?
4: It means you have a reputation for distorting the truth. You take reality and you make it into a comic strip. In short, Mr. Chorley, you are a sensation monger.
17: You smug little red brick university...
4: Don't say it, Mr. Chorley. I have a very quick temper and very long claws.
17: There's no sense in us losing our temper. Mr. Travers, I'm sorry that my journalistic style doesn't appeal to you, but there are millions of people it does.
4: Yes, the gutter press has a very large following.
17: Yes, it does. It does indeed. And you do very well to remember that, because I intend to print all the facts when we get out of here.
4: If we get out of here, the Yeti, remember.
17: No, I'm not forgetting. In fact, I think our little friend here could tell us a few things about them. It was quite a coincidence, wasn't it, you three pitching out when you did?
6: What do you mean?
17: Oh, don't give us the innocent bit, love. You know very well that the doctor sabotaged that explosion.
4: Mr. Chorley, what are you talking about?
17: Arnold's just come back and confirmed there was no explosion in the tunnel. And the only person who was in there, as far as we know, was your doctor friend.
6: If the doctor did stop it, he had a very good reason.
17: Yes, well, we'll find out soon enough, because Arnold's just taken the lad back in to hunt him out.
6: Jamie's gone into the tunnel.
2: Captain Knight and a party of soldiers have salvaged some supplies from Holborn. On the way back to Good Street, they are attacked by Yeti. As Lane leads a rearguard action to hold the creatures off, Knight supervises the construction of a barricade of ammunition crates across the tunnel.
0: Right, Thompson, that's the best we can do. Now go and tell the corporal to get the men back here as fast as he can. No, you're too late. Stay where you are.
17: Lane, fall back! You'll never hold up!
2: Further along the tunnel, Lane and two other soldiers are firing on two Yeti. Their bullets have no effect on the creatures.
18: Will nothing stop them?
2: One soldier loses his footing and falls to the ground. Before the others can help him up, the Yeti move in and kill him.
18: Come on, man.
2: Lane and O'Brien retreat, still firing on the Yeti. In a desperate attempt to drive the Yeti off, O'Brien uses his jammed rifle like a club.
18: Stop him!
2: The Yeti knock O'Brien off his feet and turn their web guns on the fallen man. Using the last of his ammunition, Lane fires wildly at the Yeti, then turns and runs back to the barricade.
18: You couldn't hold them, sir. They're coming through them. That's an O'Brien Copsy. Nothing stops them.
2: A voice behind them makes them swing round.
18: Stop on.
0: Come on.
2: They move to join Arnold and Jamie.
18: Got two of us.
0: And the ammo detail. They're all gone.
18: What's the fun then?
0: I've brought a load of explosives down from Hobart. I'm going to blow it and them with it.
18: Taking a bit of a risk, aren't you, sir?
0: Yeah, I know.
18: Hey, look what's happening.
2: The Yeti fire their web guns, covering the ammunition crates in cobwebs.
18: What are they doing?
17: Looks like the cobwebs.
0: Cobwebs are not. I'm going to blow it sky high. Get back.
2: Knight aims his rifle at the barricade, where the Yeti is still at work. There's an explosion and a blinding flash.
18: What's that noise?
17: The boxes are pulsating.
2: The Yeti are unharmed. The web has absorbed the force of the explosion. Once again, the creatures advance on the soldiers.
18: Get back!
2: They turn to run. Two more Yeti loom out of the darkness behind them.
15: Charlie's an idiot. Telling Victoria the boy's gone. Those two are all that child's got in the world.
4: Oh. I asked her to make some tea, thought it would take her mind off things.
15: Oh, good idea. Oh, switch the soldering iron on, will you?
4: Father? Have you ever seen this TARDIS?
15: No, I can't say I have.
2: Outside the door, Victoria overhears the conversation.
4: You know, I think the doctor's at the back of all this.
15: What do you mean?
4: Doesn't it strike you as odd that on the two occasions when you've encountered the Yeti, you've also come across the doctor?
15: Well?
4: Well, it's obvious. He controls them.
15: Oh, but short. Huh? Oh, hot tea. Thank you, my dear. Oh, aren't you having any?
6: No, I think I'll go and lie down for a bit.
15: Good idea.
4: Do you think she heard?
15: No.
0: In any case, what you say is nonsense, Anne. And I saw the doctor defeat those robots and save Detson Monastery. He wouldn't do that if he was in league with them, though, would he?
4: No, I suppose not. In a situation like this, one imagines all sorts of things.
2: Uh-huh. Arnold, Knight, Lane, Thompson and Jamie have been herded into a tight group and are flanked by four motionless Yeti.
14: This weight is getting on my nerves. Why don't they do something?
18: Steady, lad. No, soon enough.
14: We can't just stand here. Can't we make a run for it?
18: We'll stand a chance, not with them switched on.
0: How do you know that?
18: It's all right, sir. The professor's vouched for him. I understand he knows a good deal about these robots.
14: So you have to find out... What's that?
2: The Yeti move off down the tunnel, abandoning their puzzled captives.

0: We should stay to find out.
1: Yes, you're right, Staff. Come on, let's get back.
2: Wait. Should we not just see where they're at?
1: No. If there's one thing that I've learned, it's never push your luck. Now, come on.
3: Blake and Weems are in the ops room.
4: Tibet? I'm joking.
5: That's where old Travis says they come from. He reckons they're abominable snowmen.
4: Yeah, well, he's off his jump, isn't he? How'd they get here in the first place?
5: They come through the post, didn't they?
4: Nah, seriously. Out of space, that's where they come from.
5: Well, that's what I read anyway. Oh, do leave off. You've been reading too many kids' comics, you have.
4: All right then, Court, where do they come from?
5: It was a foreign power, isn't it? Bacteriological warfare. That's where that stuff is in the tunnels.
4: What, that fungus stuff?
5: Yeah. And then yet there's some sort of new weapon. What sort of robot army?
4: What, you mean they ain't real then?
5: Well, of course they ain't, you nit. Otherwise we'd be able to knock them out with the small arms, wouldn't we?
4: Yeah, that thing hardly touched them, does it?
5: Not unless you can cop them straight between the eyes, then about it.
4: Yeah, well, that'd take some doing. I mean, I'd have jobs just holding me arm steady if one of them ugly creeps came at me, wouldn't I?
5: Yeah, I wish we had some more hand grenades, because they're the things that seem to stop them dead in their tracks.
4: Yeah, but we ain't got any, have we?
5: It's a pity that ammo truck they stopped at Oban had all the gear in.
4: Stone me! Here, we ain't got much of a chance if we come up against that lot, have we?
5: Not with the funny old crowd we got down here with us. You got civvies, REs, ring me.
4: Yeah, watch it.
5: A lot. Right old Fred Carno's arm, innit? Still, not to worry me, old son. Not the end of the world, is it? Got some more tea?
4: Yeah, all right, mate.
5: Well, move then.
3: Weems glances at an illuminated map of the London Underground.
4: Hey, cool. Look at this.
5: What?
3: The rail lines are marked in white, and the spread of the Yeti's web fungus is tracked by a black line extending around the circle line.
5: Oh, crikey. That's what comes of talking about it.
4: So that fungus stuff is moving again.
3: The light on the board representing Euston Square flickers. They watch in horror as the black line continues to move towards King's Cross.
6: Oh, Anne, come and do this for me, will you?
7: All right.
6: It's my hands. Can't control them. Getting old, that's my trouble.
7: Don't worry.
6: I can't help it. I feel responsible somehow. And if the doctor would turn up, I'm sure he could help us.
5: Excuse me, sir.
6: Hey, what?
5: That fungus stuff. It's on the move again. Euston Square's gone.
6: Come on, let's have a look. It's on the move again, Williams.
4: The King's Cross has gone out and it's moving on to Farringdon.
8: It's never moved as fast as this before.
4: It hasn't moved at all the last 3 weeks, miss.
5: What started it up again all of a sudden?
6: I can't say.
9: Strange, isn't it, that all this should happen on the very day that your mysterious doctor friend turned up?
8: He hasn't turned up.
9: Precisely. He could have sent those kids in here as spies.
6: Rubbish! Would Jamie go away and leave Victoria if he didn't intend coming back again?
5: Excuse me, sir, but where is the young lady?
6: Oh, in the common room, I suppose.
5: Oh, she's not, because I went in here when I was looking for you.
6: What? Well, where is she then?
3: Out in the tunnels, Victoria is searching for Jamie and the doctor.

0: Not a sign of her.
1: We looked everywhere.
2: Oh, then she must have gone.
3: Like I said, a couple of spies.
1: Look, sir, the fungus is moving again.
4: The black line on the map is closing in on Liverpool Street.
5: I hope the captain and staff Arnold ain't anywhere near that little lot.
4: In the tunnels, Jamie and the soldiers come to a halt as they hear a voice in the distance.
6: What is it, sir?
7: Quiet! Listen!
6: Quick, get in there.
4: The group conceal themselves in an alcove. The singing man appears around a bend, and as he passes by, Arnold steps out behind him.
8: Well, there's a sight for sore eyes.
6: Are you stark raving mad?
8: Well, I always sing when I'm scared, see?
6: Stand to attention when you're talking to an officer. Name and last three.
8: Six of one Evans, sir.
6: Evans? Anybody know him?
8: Well, I'm not one of your lot, sir.
6: Then what are you doing down here?
8: Trying to get out, Sarge.
6: Don't try to be funny with me, lad. How did you get down here in the first place?
8: Driver on the ammo truck to Auburn. Got jumped, we did. Quite a dust-up there was. Couldn't get past an airy creature, see? Been wandering for hours. Lost, I was. Tried one way, but there seemed to be some sort of cobweb muck moving down the tunnel.
6: Moving? Are you sure it was moving?
8: Well, of course I'm sure. Sir, sounds daft, I know, but it seemed to be following a yeti that had a kind of pointed glass thing in its hands.
6: Was it shaped like a pyramid?
8: Well, I suppose it was, really.
6: Well, that's it. Smash the pyramid and you put the intelligence out of action.
7: What intelligence?
6: Whereabouts did you say this happened?
8: King's Cross, sir.
6: What? Headquarters, sir. HQ may be in danger.
7: Yes, we better get back as soon as we can.
8: No, look, sir.
6: Don't want the officers being dead now. Come on.
8: Now, look, I came down here to find the doctor. I'm not going back to a hand.
6: Now, look here.
8: No, I'm not going. And if I get a chance to smash that pyramid, I will.
7: That's quite a risk you're taking.
8: Aye, but it's me that's taking it.
7: All right, it's your neck, chum.
8: Sir.
7: Yes?
8: I'd like to volunteer to go with the young gentleman, sir.
7: Well, you're not one of my lot. All right. Come on, the rest of you.
4: The soldiers set off back to HQ, leaving Jamie alone with Evans.
8: First chance I get, and I'm skipping.
1: Liverpool Street gone there, sir.
3: But still no movement on the southern section.
1: No sign of the captain yet.
8: So once this stuff joins up, we've had it. Why don't we try and get out now? Well, we've still got a chance.
3: Sounds like a very good idea.
2: No, the decision to evacuate this fortress must be taken by Captain Knight.
0: Yes, but where is he, Father? He's been gone for ages.
5: Let's just hope he's not on the circle line.
8: Here we are, then. Cannon Street, circle line.
3: Miles over way.
8: I told you I didn't know one tunnel from another, didn't I?
3: Why didn't you tell me about these maps before?
8: Who wants to find a yeti anyway?
3: A monument next, then Tower Hill. Come on, we must find that pyramid.
4: Captain Knight and his party return to the fortress and are greeted by Chorley.
3: Oh, thank heavens you're back, Captain.
0: Where are the other men?
2: Go on. Captain, come here.
4: Travers indicates the map.
2: The southern section's on the move. Channing Cross and the Temple of God.
3: Look, Ween says there's a danger that we might be cut off. Now, don't you think it would be a very
7: good
3: idea... If you
7: want to leave, Mr. Chorley, no one's stopping you.
2: Now, when did all this happen? Oh, just after you left. Still no sign of the doctor?
7: None.
0: Or the girl?
7: Has she gone too?
5: Yes. That means all three of them are out there, sir.
7: Yes. But where?
4: Victoria is still wandering in the tunnels. Now, hopelessly lost.
9: Doctor...
4: A figure lurking in the darkness hears her calls and ducks into the shadows as she passes.
9: Doctor?
1: I think we've had it, Corp.
5: Yeah, that stuff's got us trapped, all right.
2: Captain? Look, I know it seems hopeless, but if we could find the doctor, I'm sure he could help us.
7: Perhaps. I'm sure that he must be dead by now.
5: If any of those three are on the circle line, sir, they've had it.
8: Captain Knight, Cannon Street and Tower Hill have gone now.
7: That just leaves the monument.
1: Monument, that's Tower Hill next.
8: Hey, wait a minute. Did you hear something?
3: What?
8: Listen. Look! Fungus is here!
4: Ahead of them, a bright glow of white light emanates from the tunnel.
8: We better get out fast!
4: They turn to run, but discover to their horror that a seething mass of web fungus blocks their retreat.
8: Trapped!
4: pulsating web rolls along the platform towards them.
10: We've had it, Doyle!

0: out of drawing lots. Today we had a shipment of some curious equipment,
1: and just for a prank they sent us a tank that ties itself in knots.
0: On Monday's rock invasion, Captain Clark was heard to say we hadn't even got a brush or comb.
2: So if you can't oblige us with the brand, John, the home guard might as well go home.
0: Colonel Montmorency planned in case the enemy tried to land.

Montmorency tried at infinite cost of time and pride to tackle his superiors again. But having just one motorbike, 14 swords and a marlin spike, he wrote the following letter.

0: And now, ladies and gentlemen, the first of a new comedy series.
1: From the heart of London, BBC Studios proudly bring you an epic saga to bring a tear to your eye, a lump to your throat, and a pain to your neck. Shudder to scenes of naked violence like this.
2: Take that.
3: Now.
2: Take that.
3: Ah.
2: Take that.
3: Now, can't you last one?
2: Please, I insist.
3: Now, all right. Now.
1: Yes, all human life is here, and Kenneth Williams to boot. And that's not a bad idea either. As we take you round the horn.
0: This is the first program of a new series. Here's the story so far. In the last episode, as you may remember, we left winsome, curvaceous Kenneth Williams held captive in Lyle Street by the mysterious gynecologist Hugh Paddock and his sinister bodyguard, gnarled, grizzled Betty Marsden. Inch by inch, the ceiling is descending while a drink-crazed crocodile, played by the Fraser Hayes foreigner skin, snaps at a rope which holds him suspended above a vat of tepid chicken fat, played by Bill Pertwee. Suddenly, the door creaked open, and silhouetted in the doorway stood a ghastly apparition, a nightmare creature of hideous aspect. It shuffled forward and spoke.
4: My name is Kenneth Horne. Welcome to Round the Horn. You've just been listening to An Evening with Douglas Smith. Now, as this is the first program, you won't have heard last week's. The script, as you may have gathered, is by Edgar Allan Poe. In the series, we shall not hesitate.

0: To make outspoken political comment.
1: Disraeli had warts. Gladstone wears a wig, bone and law. I've got hairy ears.
0: Yes, that's just a taste of what's in store. None shall escape the lash of our scorn.
1: No, none shall escape.
0: None at all, no. None. We shall not be afraid to tell you the truth, even if it concerns the highest in the land.
2: I say steady.
3: Obadiah Silt travels on the tube without paying his fare.
0: Really? How do you know?
4: I am Obadiah Silt.
0: Truth with honor, that's our policy.
1: Yeah, and a bit of smart.
5: Shut up.
0: Well, now then, how does a show like this come into being?
1: You say that again.
0: That, I must say, is a question I'm frequently asked. Well, perhaps not frequently. I should have said never, really. And so, in response to a listener's intense apathy, from time to time, we're going to present a feature on the backroom boys of the BBC. To those chaps who spend all that time in a small backroom in Broadcasting House, we'd like to say...
1: Hurry up in there.
0: Down, Williams, down, boy. Down. I swear he understands every word I say. Now, of all the people behind the scenes who make a show like ours impossible, no group is more important than the program planners. Let us eavesdrop now on one of their meetings as they voice their opinions on the sort of thing that you, the public, want to hear.
6: Filth, tripe, unsavory muck.
7: Gentlemen, we are facing a crisis. We in radio must win back the audiences that we lost to the talkies.
1: They'll never catch on.
6: They're a 9 days wonder.
2: Just a flash in the pan.
6: Flash in the pan. Quite enough of that.
7: Well, let us face facts, gentlemen. We must cut down on expenses, economize. As you know, we've already made a start. Sir Clive, what measures have you taken in light entertainment?
8: Yes, well, we've cut the budget of Movie Go Round by 50%. It's now going to be called Movie Go Halfway Round.
7: Very good. Now, what about children's programs?
6: Yeah, we've taken off most of the children's programs. In fact, we made a small profit when we demolished Toy Town. We sold their Larry the Lamb at 3 and 6 a pound.
7: Capital. Well, all these economy measures should save the BBC a lot of money. We may soon be able to put into effect the plan that I know is nearest to all our hearts.
6: Yes.
7: We can vote ourselves a substantial increase in our salaries.
9: Now we come to the section of the show we call Trends.
0: It's a feature especially for the younger crowd, the jet set, the trendy, the withered pace setters, the few who are switched on as opposed to the many who by now will have switched off.
1: But my lord's got hairy ears.
0: Oh, dear. Give him something to say and he milks it to death.
10: And a mole on his hip. Shaped like an artichoke.
0: Oh, stop it, William, stop it. Now, where was I? Now, what new trends are there on the fashion scene?
11: Bosoms are back.
0: I'm very pleased to hear it, indeed. Welcome back, bosoms. It's good to have you around again.
11: And waists are back where they belong.
0: Oh, where's that?
11: Around the knee. This year, Jacques is very keen on plastic hip-length waders with Cuban heels.
1: Well, if he's so keen on them, let him wear them himself. He couldn't get me into a pair. Absolutely disgraceful.
11: To recap, this year the new fashion trends are backs out, hips in, thighs out, knees up, and that's what it's all about.
0: That was the male voice choir of the Hellfire and Damnation Tabernacle of Aberystwyth. Now then, on to travel trends. Where are people going for their holidays this year? Well, there's a package holiday in Yugoslavia, a walking tour, last 5 days. Or three if you run. But for the more adventurous, what about this novel way of getting to Moscow? Fly you to the airline that gets you there and gets you back eventually when they can find a spy to exchange you for. Oh, there's no end to the vista that opens before the modern traveler. But always remember the three cardinal don'ts of foreign travel. Don't drive on the left, don't tip more than 15%, and finally, don't wash your feet in it.
9: Now, what's new in art? This week at the Codpiece Gallery, there's an exhibition of pop art by an exciting new artist, Toulouse Rickett.
0: Now, Mr. Mr. Rickett, I must say I was intrigued. I really was intrigued, Mr. Rickett, not to mention appalled. By some of these paintings. Now, this one, for instance, what is it?
6: Well, how can I define it? It's a montage, if you want to know. A montage composed of objet trouvé.
0: Yes, well, I gathered that, but where exactly did you trouvé that particular objet?
6: You mean this wooden seat?
0: Yes.
6: Well... Actually, it comes from the Jens Wash and Brush shop in Paddington. I've created a collage using it as a centerpiece against a background of motorbike parts, raspberry jam, and a final demand for the rates. I call the whole thing Prelude to a Down Payment on a Gas Cooker.
0: And these are three pictures?
6: Ah, yes, my triptych. I knew you'd like those. They express the chaos of man's environment, his eternal quest for the immutable and the unknowable. You can have it for £3. Go on. I've been working in a new and exciting medium, fruit salts.
0: No, thank you. No, thank you.
6: But there's 30 bobs worth of fruit salts there alone.
0: Yes, yes, yes. I realize that.
6: Well, 15 bobs. There, I can't say fairer than that, can
0: no,
6: I?
0: No, not really. I just...
6: No, but goodness me, you don't have to look at it. You can scrape the fruit salts off with a penknife and use them. Yeah, tone you up, they will. Look as though you need it, too. Make a new man of you. Go, 5 bob.
0: No.
6: Well, lend me 6 minutes for a cup of tea.
0: No.
10: Would you like to meet a nice girl? Yeah.
0: No, no, I'm sorry.
6: You fascist pig, Philistine, capitalist hyena, reactionary imperialist. You've got a red nose. You're bald. Go home, Yank.
10: Oh, he's gone. Oh, it's so dispiriting. How can a sensitive artist like me survive in this money-grabbing world?
0: Recently, I had the pleasure... to meet the man invited along tonight to talk about his work. Ladies and gentlemen, Lemuel Garst. Now, Mr. Garst, I believe we've just completed yet another musical based on one of Charles Dickens' books.
8: Yes, Mr. Hall. Now, I've been working on it for some minutes now. Almost complete. It's based on Dickens' well-loved classic sketches by Boz. I'll do you a snatch of one of the theme songs, if you like.
0: Yes, thank you.
8: Sketches by Boz from out of nowhere.
0: Well, now...
8: Yes.
0: Forgive my criticism, but that tune sounds rather familiar.
8: Ah, yes, but that's possibly because it is. I mean, all my tunes are. For instance, dig this. I'm Martin Chuzzlewit, oh, Martin Chuzzlewit, that's who I am. And let me lay this one on you, baby. Bleak House, you come to me with an aught save love.
0: Yes, yes, yes. But you've used everybody else's tunes, isn't that stealing?
8: I prefer to say I've been influenced. But between ourselves, I mean, Dickens is on the wane, don't you think, Dickens? On
0: well,
8: the wane?
0: Maybe.
8: Yes, I mean, like he's been done to death, you know. Oh, this very minute I'm planning to do a musical on another book. The Old Testament, you may have read it.
0: No, I saw the film. The song, the theme song.
8: Oh, the theme song, yes. Well, man, it comes as they finally flee from Pharaoh and have their first taste of freedom, man. They sing what will definitely, like, be the hit of the show.

0: much for this week's edition of Trends. Next week, we'll bring you some more fad people talking, gear people raving, drunk people mumbling, and rude people gesturing. And so, goodbye to those of you who are with it, and to those of you without it.
1: Just send a stamped addressed envelope, and we'll tell you where to get it. Here now to sing a number from their new LP, Music to Clip Your Toenails By, are the Fraser Hayes Four.

week marks the 90th birthday of a grand old lady. Lady Beatrice Counterblast. Known to generations of theater lovers, cinema lovers, and in fact, lovers of all kinds, as B. Clissold. Under that name, she rose from humble beginnings to the dazzling heights of stardom in a career that spanned 75 years and almost as many husbands. So, as a humble tribute to this very great star, we intend to present a radio biography. Now, last week, I went down to Chattering Parva, her country home, where she lives in utter seclusion, served only by her faithful manservant.

0: evening, my man.
1: Who be you? You man or ghastly manifestation?
2: I be Kenneth Horn. Who be you?
1: I be Spasm. Go back to London, young master.
3: Young mouse.
1: Go back to London, young master, for it is too late. This place be accursed. Oh, I be come to exorcise the mad nun of Chattering Parva.
2: No, I've come to interview Lady Counterblast. We're doing her life story on the BBC.
1: They broadcast any filth these days.
2: We won't be doing anything like that.
1: Well, there won't be much to say then. New Year!
2: Thank you.
1: Ah, we're all doomed. Oh, I've got a touch of the doom.
4: Come in. Who are you?
2: Well, I'm Kenneth Horn. I've come to talk to you about doing your life story.
4: Come and sit by me on the sofa, dear boy, and tell me what you want to know.
2: Well, thank you. Well, now, according to your biographer, Hesketh Podmore, you've been married many times.
4: Yes. Many times. Many, many times. Many, many. Many times.
2: Now, tell me about your first husband, the Marquis of Tranby.
4: Oh, many. Well. Yes, it was in the year 1891 that I first met him. The old Cafe Royal, Wild Whistler, Beardsley, the incomparable Max. Oh, the elegance, the witty conversation, the gaiety of it all.
5: Waiter!
6: Oh, yes, Mr. Whistler.
2: Another absinthe frappe for me. Oh, and a tumbler of neat gin for Mother here. She's been sitting for me all day.
6: Very good, Mr. Whistler.
7: Excuse me, but aren't you James McNeil Whistler, the famous painter and celebrated wit whose epigrams scorch whoever they touch? Surely you must be he.
5: Now, dearie, I'm his mum. That's Jim over there with a monocle.
7: Oh, forgive me. You see, I've only just arrived from the country. I wish to become an actress.
2: Well, then I must introduce you to Oscar Wilde. Oh. See, that's him over there, the big fleshy man, looks like Peter Finch. Oh, Oscar! Oscar!
8: Ah, my dear Whistler. Just been polishing up an epigram. Perhaps you'd like to hear it.
2: Not particularly, no.
8: Splendid. A what's got four wheels and flies all round?
2: Well, I don't know. What has got four wheels and flies all around?
8: Corporation dust cost.
2: Oh, capital. I shall dine out on that for a week.
8: It shows the kind of places you eat at.

0: I'm very taken aback with this young lady here. What is she?
1: A pushover, I should think.
2: I am an actress, sir. Could you perhaps find a part for me in one of your plays?
0: Oh, this is a stroke of luck. Last night at the theatre, Mrs. Sybil Nosegay, playing the part of Lady Windermere, slipped and fell on her fan.
2: But surely that is one of the biggest parts in the West End.
0: Never listen to gossip, ducky. Do you think you could play Lady Windermere?
2: I don't know. I've only ever played Maria Martin in the Red Barn.
0: It's much the same, dear. Just camped up with some posh chat and a few jokes. Start rehearsing this afternoon.
3: And that's how it was, Mr. Horn. I was an immediate success. After that, London was at my feet. I played in A Woman of No Importance, Candida, and the second Mrs. Tanqueray.
1: Oh, what happened? Did the first Mrs. Tanqueray fall on her fan too?
3: Many times. Many times. Every night, admirers flocked around me. I was the toast of London, but I was only interested in one man. At a time, of course. Yeah. Night after night, I was intrigued by a small, bent figure who sat alone in a stage box, ogling me.
1: Who was it?
3: Nobody seemed to know. Sammy said he was of royal blood, a prince perhaps, while yet others thought he might just be an old tramp who crept in there for a kip. But, Mr. Horn, one night I was in my dressing room changing off the performance when there came a knock at my door.
4: Miss Clissold, there's a gentleman to see you. Says he's the Marquis of Tranby, but he looks more like the Dog and Duck to me.
2: Show him in.
5: Forgive my intrusion. My dear, but I am your unknown admirer. I've ogled you from afar, and now I'd like to ogle you from close to. My dear, may I just...
2: Marquis, what are you doing?
5: Just an old man's whim. Miss Clissold, would you like to make me the happiest man in all the world?
2: What?
5: I'm proposing marriage. I've little to offer you, just me estates in Ireland, a coal mine or two in Wales, and several million pounds in hard cash.
2: What does it matter as long as we have each other?
5: Then you'll say yes.
2: Frequently.
1: What a romantic story, and so you were married.
3: Yes, and it was idyllic. A dream come true. We never had a single quarrel right up until the time he died.
1: Well, it sounds like it must have been an ideal marriage.
3: It was. The happiest 4 hours of my life.
1: What a heartwarming load of old rubbish that was. Next week we continue the saga of one of the world's best loved, or should I say most often loved women, B. Kissel. But for the moment, it's goodbye from us all in the studio. Before I go, I'd like to give you the answers to last week's quiz. The answer to question one was 3.5 inches. The answer to question two was, of course, pork pie. Not many of you got that, incidentally. The other answers were a pound of tripe, Attila the Hun, Sheffield Wednesday, Marat Monk, and four times Welsh. That's it for this week, except, of course, to say...
6: Kenneth Horne's got hairy knees.
7: That was Round the Horn, starring Kenneth Horne, with Kenneth Williams, Hugh Paddick, Betty Marsden, and Bill Pertwee. On the musical side, you heard the Fraser Hayes Four and Paul Fenelay and the Hornblowers, with incidental music composed by Edwin Braden. The mixture was prepared by Barry Took and Marty Feldman, who should be taken three times a day and shaken. And the whole ghastly witch's brew was stirred up by John Simmons, who ought to be ashamed of himself. Yay!

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1: Hancock's Half Hour.
0: Recently, in London's West End, filmgoers were privileged to see the premiere of one of the finest musicals of this century, the fabulous King and I, starring Yul Brynner and Deborah Kerr. It so happens that Mr. Anthony Hancock has also read the book, Anna and the King of Siam, and it's because he has always fancied his chances as a great romantic lead that we now proudly present, at great expense with an international cast gathered from the four corners of Leicester Square, Mr. Anthony Hancock in Anna and the King of Siam.
2: Royal Court of Siam, the year 1854. In the Great Palace at Bangkok, the court are assembled to hear a decree from the great king himself. The last to take their places are the king's wives and children as they march into the great hall.
3: He's not here.
2: But, Mr. Prime Minister, he summoned us. Where is he?
3: He's in the bathroom having a shave. I'll go over and cheer him up. Hang on a minute. Play a round of mahjong or something. Your Majesty?
4: I know.
3: The court is assembled.
4: Let them wait. Do their knees good. Come in and give us a hand.
3: Strop this razor, will you? It's gone blunt. Your Majesty, what have you done to your head? You're bald.
5: I know, I've shaved all my hair off.
3: What for?
5: It wasn't my idea. It was one of me wives. She caught a snapshot of this Yul Brynner last week.
3: Oh, isn't he lovely? Look at his head. Why did you do that?
5: So that's it. The barnet's had to come off. It's all right for him. He's got a nice shaped head.
3: Look at this fiasco of mine.
5: A big bumps all over it.
3: Yeah, looks like a floating mine, doesn't it? All right,
5: thank you. We'll have none of that. Any remarks about my nut may very well jeopardize the safety of your own. Was bald head or no bald head, I'm king.
3: Oh, it's no good, this blooming stuff. I can't get it any closer than this. It's all bristly. I'll have to go over it again. Against the grain.
5: Ah, what do you think?
3: Marvellous. 5 o'clock shadow all over.
5: I think I'll put me hat on. Yeah. Then, when they're not expecting it, I'll whip it off and flash it at them.
3: Right. Right, go on.

0: His Majesty the King.
1: His Majesty the King.
2: He's all right. Don't let's have all that all over again. Right, gentlemen, be seated. Oh. Don't keep it in that vein. I've got a splitting headache here. I was on the old sake again last night. I'm in a bad mood, yes. I think I'll whip somebody. Here, hold me hat.
3: Stop. Silence! Quiet! I thought so!
2: Laughing at the bunts, eh? Haven't you ever seen a bald head before? How dare you laugh at the king? There's nothing wrong with it. Go on then, go on. What's wrong with it? I think it's rather racy, myself. I'm proud of it. Cue for first song. Oh, air. I've got none on me, novel. I don't care. As down the street I toddle, all the people say he's a good old fella bed. I never give a knock, I'm a jolly old cock, I'm proud of me old bald head. Oh,
4: he's proud, he's proud, he's proud, he's proud, he's proud, he's old bald head. Hey!
2: I don't know why we bother with words. You can see what sort of a musical comedy this is going to be. Right, where's my family? Up on your feet, single file in front of me. Wives on the right, kids on the left. Come on now, come up and pay homage to your old dad. No bringing your friends up, I know how many I've got. That's it. Come on. Get your head down. Forehead touching the floor. Come on, move it along, we haven't got all day. Prime Minister, tick him off as they go past.
5: Number two, son.
6: Morning, father.
2: Morning. Head down. Good lad. Next.
5: Number one, daughter.
7: Morning, papa.
2: Morning. Head down. Good girl. Tell your mum I might see her tonight.
5: Next. Number three, son.
8: Morning, cock.
2: Morning. Not so much old lip dad to you. Head down, next.
5: Number four, son.
9: Morning, father.
2: Head down.
8: Not on me, foot.
2: Next. Head down. Well down. Next.
5: Sons number 43 and 44.
2: Oh, the twins. Morning, boys. Heads down for a full house. How many is that altogether?
5: 94.
2: That's enough. I'll see the next battalion tomorrow.
5: Well, now, the proclamation. Everybody here?
10: All except number one, son, your majesty.
2: Oh, him, Prince Leobard. Something's got to be done about him. A right tear away, that boy. He's the future king. He'll be following me when I depart. As depart I must. I want to know that Siam is in good hands. And apart from playing strip mahjong with the market girls, he hasn't got a clue. No sense of responsibility. He's a playboy. I've seen him tearing down Bangkok High Street on his white sports elephant. Taking the corners on two legs, sometimes he was. It's not good enough. Where is he? Go and find him.
10: I don't have to, Your Majesty. He's just arrived. I can see his elephant parked outside. I think it's his. It's covered in dents.
0: His Royal Highness, Prince Chang.
2: Don't do that! Oh, nearly shakes me head off my shoulders.
11: Greetings, Honorable Pop. So sorry, unworthy son, miss homage paying to Honorable Father. Hope that
2: all
11: father...
2: All right, Kerr, thank you. That's enough. Come over here. Now, what sort of an accent is that supposed to be?
11: Oh, what's wrong with it? I thought it was pretty good.
2: Just because you've been touring in Tea House of the August Moon, there's no need to show off. Me and Sid haven't got accents.
11: Only because you can't do them.
2: That's neither here nor there. You're not going to show us up, so turn it in.
11: But it adds authenticity.
2: I'm king! And when you're king, you're king! So less of the fancy stuff. We'll have your natural Aboriginal mumble, if you don't mind. Now, the homage... Head down, kiss the plates. All right. Now, number one son, as you know, one day you will be king of Siam. And I don't mind telling you, I am dead perturbed. You're ignorant, ill-mannered, and a dead loss. And none of the others are much better. A right shower of idiots I've begot. That's why I've summoned you all here today for the proclamation. You're all going to be educated. We're going to get civilized. I'm starting compulsory education.
11: Oh, but, Dad, I got things to do.
2: It's only half an hour a week. Everybody in Bangkok will attend. From henceforth, it will be known as Bangkok's half hour.
11: Do you mean we royal children have got to attend school with all the other children?
2: Certainly not. I'm having a governess sent over from England.
11: Not Crawfy?
2: No, not Crawfy. Mrs. Leon Owens, Anna Leon Owens. She's arriving in Bangkok next week to take up her duties.
11: Hey, Pop, let's toss for her. Heads you take her and tails I take her.
2: She's not coming to join the harem. She's coming here to teach you.
11: Well, that's what you said about the last six till you saw them and rode in.
2: Shut up. This one's different. She's a widow with a little boy. A respectable Englishwoman, so treat her as you would your own mother. Whichever one she may be. So there it is. I want all the royal children lined up in here at 0900 hours Monday morning to meet the governess. The King of Siam has spoken. Give us that gong. There now, get your head out of that.
6: The Royal Court of Siam, Monday morning, 0900 hours.
2: Right, children, line up. Little ones at the front, big ones at the back. No talking in the ranks.
0: Miss Anna Leon Owens, governess to the Royal Court of Siam.
2: That's more like it. Enter, Mrs. Leon Owens.
7: When I'm calling you, I will answer to...
2: Not yet, dear. Yes, very nice. Thank you. Not yet. Shut up. Have you gone raving mad?
7: Well, you said I could sing in it.
2: Yes, but let's get into the plot a bit. Not even the right song.
7: It's the only one I know.
2: We're not doing Guys and Dolls. For the last time, you are not singing.
7: What do I do then?
2: You meet my family and see if they approve of you.
7: Oh, this is so sudden. You hardly know me. You are my heart's delight. And where you are, I long to be.
8: My heart is right. When like a star, you finally...
2: Stop! No! What are you doing? Put me down! You don't marry me! Oh, what's the matter with you? I wish we'd done a view from the bridge now. You don't sing that number. Now, come on, meet the kids.
7: I've just met them.
2: That's just a reconnaissance patrol. There's the whole regiment outside.
7: How many children have you got?
2: Well, let's see. At the last census, there were, about 100 odd. I lost count after the first 20.
7: Didn't lose interest, though, did you? I think you'd better meet my family now.
2: Oh? How many have you got?
7: One.
2: Lerner. Where is it?
7: Thomas, come and meet the king.
9: Certainly, mother. Hello, Baldy.
2: Oh, yes. We're going to get on a treat, we are, aren't we? Come here, little boy.
9: Where do you run, you ugly old man?
2: How would you like to have a nice worm's eye view of the elephant stamping ground?
9: Yeah. Don't you talk to me like that. I'm British. I said Queen Victoria unto you, old bristly bumps.
2: I will not have this young scamp insulting the royal nut.
7: He didn't mean any harm. He's just never seen a bald head like yours before.
2: My bald head is no different to any other bald head. It's exactly the same. All bone and no fur. Bald heads are back in fashion, so just you get used to it. Go on, dismiss. Back to your quarters. You're in the East Tower, halfway up the onion.
7: Is the audience finished?
2: I should think so. They can't take much more of your singing. Go on, away with you. Report for duty in the classroom first thing in the morning. The king has spoken. Where is he? Where's he hiding? Come out, where are you? I'll have you, I'll have you, I'll have you. Where is he? Search the palace.

0: And so Anna took up her duties as the royal governess. As the weeks went by, she began to have a great influence on the life of Siam, and some of the things she taught greatly displeased the Prime Minister.
1: Why, Your Majesty, I told you made a mistake hiring that English piece to educate the natives. She's put in her spoke in right, left and centre.
2: What meanest thou?
1: Well, she brought all her fancy Western ideas with her, teaching them to read, write, add up. They're tumbling all the rackets I've been running.
2: They haven't caught on about the premium bonds yet, have they? I'll go down and have a word with them.
1: They won't listen to you. She's been telling them that you're not a god. You're the same as them.
2: You mean they don't believe I can fly, make myself invisible, that I haven't got 10 arms and the strength of a regiment, and that I can turn myself into a crocodile?
1: Nah, she put the kibosh on that lot.
2: Oh, that's a bit off, isn't it? My family's been getting away with that for 2,000 years.
1: Yeah, well, if we don't stop her, we'll be in trouble. She'll have the country completely westernized. Free elections, health stamps, and you'll have a set salary each year.
2: What, no bunts?
1: No.
2: Well, that's no good. Oh, scratch my head. Those bristles are coming through. It's very nasty, that, you know. Scratching all day long, I am. I'll have to stop shaving with my scimitar. It's no good.
1: What about the governess?
2: Oh, we'll go and have a word with her. She's in the schoolroom with the kids. Come on. Do you mind?
3: Now, what's wrong?
2: Just because your grandmother left you all her old song copies, we don't want them here. Now, watch it.
1: Now, look, Mrs., we want a quiet word with you.
3: You'll have to wait till class is over. Go and sit in the corner, both of you. You might be able to learn something while you're about it.
2: How dare you talk to me like that? I'm king, and when you're king, you know, and all that.
3: You may be king, but you're more ignorant than any of them. Now, sit down. Right, children. Let us continue with the geography lesson. Prince Chang?
4: Yes, ma'am.
3: If you were in New York, where would you be?
4: America, ma'am.
3: Correct. If you were in London, where would you be?
4: England.
3: Correct. And if you were in Paris, where would you be?
4: Are you kidding?
2: He's a good lad. Just like his dad there. Well done, lad. Good boy.
3: Be quiet. Come out and get the cane.
2: I am the king.
3: Come out and get the cane. Now hold your head out. Oh! Come back. Here's another one.
2: Oh, not so hard. Look at the top of my head. Like a hot crust bun. I'll get you at playtime, you wait.
3: Go back and sit down and keep quiet. Now then, name me a state in America beginning with the letter O.
4: Oklahoma.
3: Oh, certainly, if you insist. Oh, Oklahoma, where the wind comes sweeping down.
2: No. Not even the same musical. You've got to admire her, you know.
3: One beginning with the letter C.
4: California.
3: California, here I come. Right back where I
2: Shut
3: started.
2: Up. She's dead cunning, you know. There's 48 of them.
3: Well, you did promise me I'd sing, and it's not much of a part without the songs.
2: For the last time, you are not singing. You ought to be glad you got a part. I had you down as one of the elephants originally. Now, get on with it. Pick another country.
3: All right, Ireland.
2: No, thank you. Sing all night about that lot without repeating yourself. Siam. Come on, our own lot.
3: Very well. Siam is a little country in Asia.
4: It's not. Siam's the biggest country in the world. Father told us.
3: Then he's wrong.
4: But he said it's the biggest and strongest and richest country in the world.
3: It might have been the richest if he and his prime minister hadn't sucked it dry.
5: Is it true, Father?
2: Of course. That was good. I didn't notice that before. I was moved there for a minute. Give me the sal volatile, I'll be with you later. Where are we? Oh, yes. You said, is this true, Father?
5: Yes.
2: Of course it's not, my boy. I mean, we're honest, we... How about a nice song from the good lady?
3: With pleasure. I brought my music.
2: Yes, I thought you might have.
3: A fish got a swim, a bird's got a fly. What was that?
2: What's the time?
3: 12 o'clock.
2: I thought so. It's Noel Card. In Bangkok at 12 o'clock, they fire off the noonday gun.
6: But talking English, fishermen go out in the midday sun. Hey!
2: See, we've got the lot in here. He should have put that in nude with violin. It would have gone much better. Now, Mrs. Governess, me and the PM here, I'd like a quiet word with you.
3: Well?
1: We don't want no more of this teaching the ways of the West. We're happy as we are, so if you don't mind, pack your bags and get out of it.
2: Definitely, otherwise I... No, no, no, not me head again!
7: Noughts and crosses, anybody?
1: Well, what about it? Are you going?
3: My dear man, I'm only trying to civilize your people for your own benefit.
2: How dare you tell us... Half a minute, just let me put my crash helmet on. As I was saying, how dare you tell us how to run our own country?
3: I'm not. But you might be interested to know that the British ambassador is on his way here.
7: Old poverty wallet?
1: Why?
3: Well, word has got back to London that you are barbaric. And Queen Victoria has found out what happened to the other six governesses. And she is not amused.
2: I protest I'm not barbaric. You don't want to take any notice of these tales about whippings in the marketplace. They're just vicious rumors put about by people with dirty great scars on their backs.
3: She says you're a despot. And she sent the ambassador to find out if it's true. If he thinks you are, she's going to stop sending you financial aid.
7: The old fag money gone?
2: What should we do?
3: You must convince the ambassador you're a civilized and benevolent king.
2: Very well, Prime Minister.
1: Sire?
2: We will prepare a banquet for the ambassador. Everybody in Western clubber, English menu and knives and forks.
1: What are they?
2: They're metal things for cutting the food up and shoving it in the old cake hole.
1: Well, tell me, what's wrong with chopsticks?
2: All right, Smarty, you have chopsticks. Wait till the batter pudding comes round and see what happens. Summon the royal chefs!
7: When the ambassador's gone home, I think we'll have braised gong basher.
0: And so the preparations were completed for the visit of the British ambassador. Knives and forks were borrowed from a British naffy in Rangoon, and the Prime Minister hired Western clothes which were worn by the entire Royal Court of Siam. All was ready for the entrance of the ambassador.
8: Why, howdy, Paul.
7: Howdy, son. Howdy, Prime Minister.
8: Howdy, King.
7: A word in your ear, partner.
8: Yep.
7: You dozy idiot. You've made a right muck-up of the Western clothes, haven't you?
2: I meant silk toppers and striped pants and things. Look at us. We look like the chorus from Annie Get Your Gun.
3: Don't provocate.
2: Stop it.
3: Me.
2: That's enough.
3: Don't leave my phone.
2: Oh, please, madam.
3: Don't laugh at my jokes too much.
9: People will in love.
2: All for the price of one. A war and peace of musicals, this.
10: His Excellency, the British Ambassador.

0: good evening.
1: Oh, I wish he was the gong basher.
0: Yeah, are you the King of Siam?
1: I am.
0: Well, here's me credentials. I'm sorry they're wet, but the boat wasn't stopping here, so they threw me overboard.
1: Welcome to Siam. Kiss my foot.
0: No.
1: Go on.
0: No, I don't like to.
1: It's the custom. Everybody kisses me foot.
0: No, I'd feel soppy. I know you practical jokers. Your slipper would straighten out and knit me one. Well, now, you know why I've come here. To see if you're civilized and kind and benevolent.
2: Be there, sir.
1: What a madly gay sound that is.
0: Oh, I love gongs. Yeah. Let me have a go. Oh, what a giggle. Here, look, your head's vibrating.
1: Yes. Yes, it is, isn't it? Pass me your goblet. I think I got some white powder left in me signet ring.
0: No, stop messing about. Where shall I sit?
1: On your... Oh! Yeah, yes. On the place of honour. You sit on my right hand, and my son sits on my left hand.
0: How are you going to eat your dinner?
1: Oh, his excellency jests. Oldest gag of the night, and he gets a laugh on it. I'd like you to meet my son, Prince Chang.
0: Oh, how do you do?
3: Oh, greetings, honorable sir, to most illustrious representative of Great White Queen. We of Siam have much to learn from civilized West, and furthermore, we humbly bow to your wondrous inventions such as stick that go bang and iron fish that swim on water.
0: Yeah, yeah, yeah, he didn't go on, didn't he? Thank you, Prince Chang. East is east and west is west.
4: And the wrong one I have chosen. Let's go where the...
1: Belt up! Belt. And an admirably placed rice pudding, I may add. How about some entertainment?
0: Oh, yes, please.
1: As you know, we are highly civilized and cultured, us Siamese mob. And so, for your delectation, we will present a non-stop review called We Never Clothed. To show you just how civilized we are.
5: Oh, no, Pop, let's have the slave girls.
0: Did you say slave girls? Were you slave girls?
1: No, Your Honor, you misunderstood his Siamese accent. He meant Slav girls, Slav girls. We've got the Yugoslav national folk dancers over here. Most enlightening it is. Would you care to smoke?
0: Yes, please.
5: Have a drag on the opium pipe. We all do it over here. It really gets you, kid.
1: He loves jelly, you know. I have to feed him with me hand or he's liable to drop something. Like clangers.
0: But he said you smoked opium pipes.
1: No, he's got it wrong again, poor simple lad. He's weak in the head, you know. Ever since he got kicked by the elephant. Tragic it was.